0: racial abuse from the BNP supporters in the crowd at Bradford. Umpire Jessop intervenes by calling tea. Is that your tummy rumbling or mine, Elgar?
1: Both.
0: I'm afraid when we're writing on spec, that's how we eat. Chapter 4. The thorny question of the arranged marriage and the even more controversial and emotional issue of the membership of Yorkshire County Cricket Club. Well, let's see what there is. Nothing in the rover tin, apart from curtain hooks and trouser buttons. Don't know why I thought there would be. Bread bin. And Rita might be able to get a bit of spin with this ciabatta roll, but it's no good for eating. Unless we do this. Moisten it up a bit, and stick it in the oven. Oh, good heavens! Look, Elgar! 1, 2, 3 roast potatoes left over from Sunday. 1 for you, 2 for me, and I'll have a bit of rosemary. A just reward for honest labour. Carried out with a clear conscience and without the editorial input from Coca-Cola. Now, let's see how Jazz Milvain and the Freeloaders are going to be spending next week. Oh, yes, a sunset. You can't see one of those looking out of your window at home, can you?
2: Informality is very much the keynote on a Perihelion cruise.
0: Dinner in your fleece.
2: So, whilst relaxing in one of our sumptuously designed lounges, whilst sipping a glass of superb chilled champagne, you can soak up a wealth of knowledge from one of our hand-picked celebrity lecturers, whilst the deck offers myriad pleasures for the outdoor time.
0: Right, that's 3 incorrect uses of whilst. 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I mean, really, who writes all this stuff? 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Until this week, anyway.
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0: 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With complimentary snacks. Let's have a look at that luxury cabin again. See if it's got a smoke alarm. So, I'm afraid I won't be able to teach you for a couple of weeks.
3: Community service, is it?
0: No.
4: They make them wear bibs now that say community payback. I think that's a bit cruel.
5: I don't. I'd go further. Cut their hands off and their feet. Or at least shackle them.
4: Oh, Stan.
3: That's not going to help them trim your hedge. No hands.
0: Anyway, I'm going to...
5: I don't want them near my edge, thank you very much. I'll make my own arrangements.
0: Well, my arrangements are to go to sea and work on my new novel.
3: Oh, yes, working your passage on a whaler.
0: Not quite, Pearl. It's one of those cruises round the Scottish islands.
5: Stowing away, then?
0: On the contrary, I shall be singing for my supper. Playing in a jazz band with an old mucker of mine, Jazz Milvain.
4: Oh, him that you never stopped going on about. I thought you didn't like him.
3: Didn't like him earning more money than he does.
0: Well, if I get this novel hammered out, the tables might be turned. Because as I try and impress on you in these classes, it's a switchback world, writing. You've got to be prepared for rejection, yes. But you've also got to be ready for success when it comes a knocking.
5: I went on a gardening cruise. That was a terrible letdown. We were promised Alan Titchmarsh. We ended up with an actor off Torchwood. I doubt he'd ever been outdoors, let alone had an allotment.
4: We had Nigel Havers on Norwegian Rhapsody. He was good value. Made those fjords really come alive.
3: That's the key to a cruise. A good celebrity host, decent grub, nice scenery. And a red rubber wristband so you're on the first sitting at mealtimes.
4: Don't forget the possibility of romance. A nice Scottish doctor with grey hair. That'd suit me.
0: I won't be concerning myself with any of that, Olive. I should be living within the confines of my cabin and my ideas.
5: So you won't be doing any lecturing then?
0: No. So let's make the most of the time we've got left. Now then, what do we know about women's cricket?
6: Did the lappy arrive okay?
0: Yes, and I'm overwhelmed by the Skype readiness of it, but I'm not sure I can do this, Ping.
6: Oh, Ed, you're not getting cold feet at the last minute.
0: I'm afraid so. I'm concerned about leaving Elgar.
6: Well, it's only the best catering in, like, England. It's where Simon Callow sends the Meow Harajah when he goes to the Salzburg Festival.
0: Yeah, reassuring as that
6: it's
0: is.
6: It's where Humphrey, the Downing Street cat, went when he got out of order with Cherry Blair's shoes. Anyway, it's all paid for. I've done it.
0: Yes, I know. It's just that...
7: We haven't been apart for longer than 3 nights.
6: I don't think you really want to write this book.
7: No, I do, really, Ping. I mean, why else do you think I'm prepared to put up with Jazz's insufferable company for 10 days?
6: Right. So go. And don't you dare let Jazz Mulvane anywhere near it. He will just decimate it.
7: You mean remove a tenth part of it?
6: I'm being serious, Ed. He'll evisculate it.
7: I thought that was what you so admired in him.
6: Yeah, with remakes and spotty boys robot films. But this is real art.
7: You really think so?
6: Yes. So go. Bon voyage, Ed. Bon.
7: Tuesday. 4 bells. Small ones, but complimentary, all with dried ginger, and each delivered by a hand-picked steward. First night of the Pelahelion cruise, in unexpected comfort, due to passenger Robinson failing to make it up the gangplank. My upgrade had the advantage of an ensuite bathroom and no sea view, thanks to the painting of the Camargue ponies I'd placed over the porthole. The only white horses I wanted to see, thank you very much. So, nothing to come between me and the limitless horizons of my idea. Yes, hello.
8: Sorry to disturb the flow of creative juices, sir.
7: No, it's all right, John.
8: Oh, writing a postcard, I see. Would you like me to take care of that for you?
7: Oh, yes, thank you.
8: I'll just clear away whiskey glasses for you.
7: Thank you, John.
8: Oh, it's to Elgar. Wasn't there a gentleman of that name in the composing business?
7: I believe there was.
9: Well, if that's all, John...
8: Captain's compliments, sir, and would you like to join him and the other guests in the Claire Francis MBE lounge for a welcoming drink?
7: I couldn't have it down here, could I? Quite frankly, I'd feel just as welcome in my chair.
8: I'm afraid not, sir. There is a safety procedure to familiarise yourself with and an inspiring video for everybody to enjoy.
7: Yeah, I think I may have already enjoyed that enough on your website.
8: And you'll be issued with your wristband entitling you to all your complimentary meals throughout the voyage.
7: Well, you've made all that pretty clear, John. On-board discipline must be enforced, I suppose. A bit like the Articles of War, isn't it?
8: Yes, exactly, sir. And you will be invited to fill in a questionnaire.
10: I haven't worn a wristband since I've been prostate done.
11: Excuse me. Tattoo removed me. Yeah. That was a costly mistake. 500 to fly there, another 200 to get her name taken off my shoulders.
12: Yes, sir.
7: Could I have another, please?
12: Sorry, only one welcoming drink per passenger.
7: Well, what about the one earmarked for the chap who, so very sadly, dropped dead on the gangplank?
12: Go on, then.
7: Oh, thank you. Absent friend. You couldn't bear me in mind for his cheese and pineapple on a stick, could you? Oh, thank you very much.
11: That was brilliant. I'm impressed.
7: How kind. I've got my sights set on his wristband as well.
10: I'll tell you what, Cliff. He's still the governor, isn't he?
13: What do you look like, Reardon? Where's the white tuxedo?
11: Well, he's halfway there. White legs and shorts. Don't know about the grey socks and sandals, eh?
7: Informality is the keynote of a Pelahelion cruise, Jazz. Didn't you read the brochure? Or were you too busy posing like an extra from Carry On Up the Funnel?
13: Now, I've just been talking to the captain, who does happen to be a big fan of my films, and he'd like us to go on after the video to get everyone in the holiday mood. So, we'll start with sailing, then a life on the ocean wave, anchors away...
10: Oh, hang on, we haven't got the dots for them.
13: What's that?
10: The music. When do we do Sweet Georgia Brown?
13: We don't. Band's call in half an hour.
10: Oh, dear. Entering uncharted waters, isn't it? Oh,
7: I wouldn't worry. Most of these look as though they're ready for bed already. I could pass for the cabin boy in this company.
12: Arthur Tim Fletcher himself.
7: Pearl? Oh, rest of the class too.
14: Hello.
7: It's a bit of a surprise. Here you all are like Spanish Inquisition, only even less expected.
4: Don't worry, Mr. Reardon, we're not stalking you.
14: No, our coach tour fell through at the last minute and this was all we could get.
7: Oh, how disappointing.
4: Yes, I'd much rather be in North Wales, but there we are.
15: We were due to visit all the natural springs where the supermarkets get their mineral water. Montgomery, that's the co-op, Brecon, Tesco, Snowdonia.
14: I reckon that's a tap.
15: But it would have been scenic and informative.
4: Still, this is only $8,000. What's that? The interest on a couple of ices.
10: So, are you going to introduce us, Ed?
11: Not surprised you've been keeping quiet about these two.
4: Don't be cheeky!
10: Oh, ow!
7: This is my writing class, Olive Pearl.
11: Oh, brains too, my word. We're the band.
7: Yes, the Bayou Boys. This is Cliff and Ray.
4: I know what they say about musicians.
11: Oh, and it's all true. If you don't believe me, come to cabin 402, K deck lower.
14: Long way down from where we are.
7: And this is Stan.
10: Oh, we'll come to your place, ladies.
4: Oh, now.
3: A23 upper.
14: You want to keep your safe locked till we'll have your ISA numbers?
7: What next? I expect my ex-wife and children will appear in a minute. Start discussing my shortcomings as a family man.
14: A failure of that too, were you?
3: Ooh, good, the video's starting.
2: As somebody wise once said, when a man is tired of perihelion...
7: Nobody ever said that.
2: He is tired of celebrity cruises.
7: No, that's even less likely. Tuesday. With the two sides of my life colliding like the Titanic and the iceberg, it was a relief to return to the solitude of my writing cell. Ed Reardon is by no means the first author to seek creative reinvigoration at sea. My predecessor Evelyn Waugh, after an equally punishing period of work, in his case on the Sword of Honour trilogy, in mind the location, location, location tie-in, was inspired by a voyage to the Cape to write his autobiographical novel, The Ordeal of Gilbert Pinfold, in which the overworked hero starts hearing disembodied voices in his cabin.
16: Hello,
7: Pin. Is this Skyping, is it?
16: Yes, I'm Skyping. Are you typing?
7: Well, not at this second, obviously.
16: Why not? How many words of Amrita have you written?
7: I'm not sure. Been too busy to look.
16: We'll do it now.
7: Right.
16: It's highlight alt TW.
7: Yes, I know. I do it all the time. Oh, where's the tools thing on this keyboard?
16: Oh, come on, it's really easy. Easier than the button that widens the margin, so it looks like you've written more than you have.
7: Oh, good gracious, as many as that.
16: More than 10,000?
7: Yes, several more.
16: Good, because I've got two words for you. Bidding war! There are four publishers after it, and Ed, I haven't even had to take them to the O2 or Cirque du Soleil. That is how serious they are.
7: Good. Well, if you'll excuse me, I'd better get on.
16: Yes, you had. This is so exciting, Ed. I knew you wouldn't let me down. Over and out! Out, out, out, out, out, out, out, out, out, out, out, out, out.
7: Oh, dear. Right. Chapter one. Amrita ran up and bowled. Well, that's five. I wonder how Elgar's getting on. What's the name of that place? Four Paws.
17: Thank you very much. Time to delay there, me hearties, for half an hour. And when the Bayou boys come back, it'll be request time. So what would you like to hear? The old ones or the new ones?
18: Do you realise, Jazz, we're going to have to start learning the Sex Pistols? They're nearly 40 years old. And the Clash.
19: And the Stranglers.
17: Correction. The old ones or the very old ones? Very old ones. Thank you. Why are you two so frisky all of a sudden?
7: Love is in the air, Jazz. Can't you smell it? Along with the wintergreen and crisps.
3: Do we need a backstage pass, or can we just come up this step?
15: I thought that was lovely, Mr. Milvain.
17: Thank you very much. We try.
3: Sorry we didn't come to your lecture, but to be honest, your film wasn't up to much.
17: I think total film and heat might take issue with you there.
14: Now, if you want to talk about films made in Scotland, The Wicker Man, that was a good one. Especially when they burnt the copper at the end.
10: Ed, did you ever get that dead geezer's wristband?
7: No, I've been too busy.
10: Well, do you mind swapping yours with Olive then? So we can,
7: No.
10: Take our meals together.
7: No, you're wasting your time. Last I heard, she was looking for a grey-haired doctor.
17: Might be in need of one myself. My digestive system's playing up.
18: Well, best not blow the trumpet too hard then when we get stuck into the old ones.
8: Morning, sir. A trifle foggy out in the Minch today.
7: Nobody's been able to find their way to the dining room in it either.
8: Yes, we are a bit thin on the ground.
7: Well, there's only me and 400 empty chairs.
8: Well, so far, sir. A little overindulgence last night, probably the cause. And maybe one or two upset tummies. You're feeling all right yourself, are you?
7: Fine, thank you, John. So I'd like a sink by the window, large piece of smoked haddock with two poached eggs and a pot of coffee. For four.
8: I'm afraid that's not possible, sir.
7: Why not?
8: You're wearing a green wristband. The second sitting doesn't start for another hour and a half.
7: John, I'm the only passenger here. What am I supposed to do till then?
8: You can get on with your book. You've only written one line. Your postcard was longer than that.
19: Yeah, obviously not too early for editorial advice.
8: Ideal circumstances for a spot of work, I'd have thought. Compose that masterpiece.
19: I'd have a game of quoits.
8: And who would that be with, sir? In any case, nobody's allowed out on deck just at present. Captain's orders.
19: So are we on board a plague ship? We've got a killer bug going round. Come on, John, I'm not going to tell the newspapers.
8: Indeed not, sir. It's incoming calls only at the moment. Morning, sir. Table for one.
14: That's how I like it.
19: Oh, Stan, any sign of the others?
14: Not so far.
19: What do you put that down to? A little corridor creeping between the Golden Girls and the boys in the band?
14: No idea. And if I did have, I wouldn't let on. The Jerrys couldn't get anything out of me, and nor will you.
19: Surely you're not old enough to have been in a prisoner of war camp.
14: I mean the Jerrys in the High Street. Bloody tourists asking for directions. French, eye ties. I'll send them the wrong way if I can.
8: Your table's ready, sir.
14: Oh, thank you. So I'll have my breakfast and I'll have a crack at the ousey-ousey. Might stand more of a chance if it's just me.
8: So, sir, it looks as if there's nothing standing in the way between you and your art.
19: And Rita ran in and bowled. Knowing she would have to be better than any man to become accepted by the Yorkshire crowd. Wednesday. At last, the freelance writer's diet has paid off. Eating week-old food from the bottom of the oven and decomposing supermarket items reduced for quick sale has given me an immunity to all known bacteria that seem to be stalking this death boat and the digestive tract of a stray dog. A stray dog millionaire, apparently. If the increasingly excitable emails from Pig are anything to go by. How much is the bidding up to now? Oh, my God. But they really, really, really, underline, need to see those 10,000 words. Dear Ping. Oh, no, she won't understand that. Hi, Ping. I sent the first two chapters yesterday. Maybe there's a fault in your email. Wouldn't like to think they've gone astray after all the back-breaking effort I've put in. Well, maybe that's pushing it a bit. Thursday. The sea can do funny things to people. Indeed, there is an ignominious tradition of men in extremis being driven to desperate measures, faking ships' logs to show they've travelled further than they actually have. Just sent you chapter 4. Oh, she'd buy that. Have you not got that either? Really, Ping, the inefficiency of your email system beggars belief. I'd have been better off putting it in a bottle and throwing it out to sea. Send. But sooner or later, the deception must cease. And one must confront the reality that despite the most favourable of writing conditions, I sit becalmed, bereft of words, and facing the humiliating truth. I have run out of original ideas. Haven't run out of this, though. And so we come to the end game. Farewell, and adieu, you fair Spanish ladies. Should have done this a long time ago. I'm bound for old England. Oh, that's you again. How about this for displacement activity? Goodbye, emails. Goodbye, Ping. And have a great bloody weekend. The love of you.
13: Well, I'm finally recovering, Ping, after 4 days with my head down the toilet.
6: Ooh, gross, like that scene in Trainspotting.
13: Rather overdone, that, I thought. But I want to take these Pelihelion shysters to the cleaners. Sue them for every penny.
6: But they've already paid you 60 grand.
13: Not enough, after what they've done to me with their super bug.
8: Soft-boiled in soldiers, Mr. McLean.
13: Thank you, John.
6: I think that's what's happened to Ed. He stopped answering my emails. He's never, ever done that before.
13: No idea. John, have you seen Ed Reardon, the tramp who plays the jug in my band?
8: No, sir. No, his bed hasn't been slept in for the last 2 nights. Bit of a mystery, to be honest. Cashed a cheque for him and no sign of him since. Apart from his wristband on his writing table.
6: Oh, my God. He's ended it all.
13: Yeah, apparently. Surprised he didn't do it years ago.
6: Jazz, what are we going to do?
13: Have to give the jug solo to Cliff, I suppose. Later, Ping. My egg's going to...
6: Bye!
8: I've taken the liberty of lining up all your baseball caps, Mr. Mulvane.
13: Excellent. Oh, flower on the tray, too. You know, I'm starting to feel life flooding back into me.
8: Well, it's more than can be said for some passengers, I'm afraid, Mr. Mulvane. Had to put into Oban to shuttle them to hospital. The locals complained about people vomiting in the streets. Well, what's new about that round these parts?
13: John?
8: Yes, sir?
13: Go away, please.
8: Certainly, sir.
20: You want some more, Elgar? Well, so you shall. Surprising how much habit you can get into a computer case. Ah. Yes, now, I'm afraid I'm going to have to leave you again. Not for very long, though. Daddy's got to present himself in London with a very plausible excuse for hurling what used to be in this laptop case into the Sound of Mull.
6: Pirates?
19: I can only imagine that's who they were.
6: Oh, no, that is where the killer virus...
19: Yes, they must have realised we were vulnerable to surprise attack and silently stolen aboard under cover of darkness. It's not much, I know, but all I managed to salvage was this laptop case.
6: Yeah, it really smells of the sea.
19: Mm. So I suggest you keep a close eye on the Somalian branch of books, etc., over the holiday period.
6: Yeah, I'll put Minty on to it, she'll be in Egypt then.
19: The tragedy is that I wrote those 20,000 words of Amrita in such a frenzy of creative energy that I can't remember a single word I typed.
6: Oh, wow, you're autistic too. That's such a shame. It would have been perfect for the back cover. Put another 50,000 onto the sails.
19: You know, I even went into an internet cafe when the ship stopped at Oban for the doctors to come on board, but no luck. And then, when I came out, the ship had sailed without me.
6: It was probably Elvis at the helm.
19: Huh? Anyway, I chartered a fishing smack to chase after it, but the tide was against us.
6: Actually, Ed, the story might have been a bit too much like Bend It Like Beckham, come to think. Amrita, that is not this story. With cricket instead of football.
19: That's very true.
6: Pity, though.
19: Yes.
6: Anywho, how do you feel about tackling location two?
19: Very positive indeed. When do you want it by? I hear Corby could well be the next big thing in Northamptonshire. Lot of new build coming out the ground there.
17: Thank you very much. Great to be back at the Lockkeeper's Arms on Terra Veri Firma. Let's hear it for Cliff on bass, Ray on drums and antibiotics, and back from the dead, though you wouldn't know it, Mr. Ed Reardon blowing the jug. Back live in five.
19: What's to catch up on?
10: Yeah, what happened to you?
19: Pretty boring story.
10: Oh, I find that very hard to believe.
19: But I don't think I've quite got to the bottom of you boys and my students, the babes from the U3A.
18: Oh, no. What happens on a perihelion cruise stays on a perihelion cruise.
10: Yeah, and anyway, you'd only go and put it in one of your books, wouldn't you?
19: No, I don't think I'll be doing that.
21: Ed Reardon's Week starred Christopher Douglas, Stephanie Cole, Simon Greenall, Jeff McGiven, Philip Jackson, Rita May, Lewis MacLeod, Baronka O'Shaughnessy, Kim Wall and Geoffrey Whitehead. It was written by Christopher Douglas and Andrew Nichols. The producer was Dawn Ellis.
22: What has a hazelnut in every bite?
23: Sorry.
22: And thick milk chocolate for your delight?
23: Sorry.
22: Nougat and caramel, golden light.
23: Sorry.
22: And don't forget the hazelnut in every bite. And again. What has a hazelnut in every bite?
23: Sorry.
22: Thick milk chocolate for your delight.
23: Sorry.
22: Nougat and caramel, golden light. And don't forget the hazelnut in every bite.
23: Sorry.
22: A hazelnut in every bite. What has a hazelnut in every bite?
23: Sorry.
22: And thick milk chocolate for your delight.
23: Sorry.
22: Nougat and caramel, golden light.
23: Sorry.
22: And don't forget the hazelnut in every bite. And again. What has a hazelnut in every bite?
23: Sorry.
22: Thick milk chocolate for your delight.
23: Sorry.
22: Nougat and caramel, golden light. And don't forget the hazelnut in every bite.
23: Sorry.
22: A hazelnut in every bite.
24: Once upon a time there was an engineer.
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25: Jeremy Hardy speaks to the nation. Jeremy Hardy speaks to the nation. Jeremy Hardy speaks to the nation. A series of lectures in which
26: this week, how to keep abreast of
25: development. How to be a leader of men.
26: How to make your presence.
25: In tonight's lecture, Mr. Hardy explains how to be a leader.
27: Hello, I'm Graham Garden. This week, Jeremy Hardy's broadcasting career was cut cruelly short when he was sentenced to 4 years for covetousness in the face of the enemy. What began as an attempt to sue Jack Straw for mental cruelty misfired when it was shown that being mental and cruel isn't the same thing as mental cruelty. When the case collapsed, Jeremy himself was prosecuted under emergency legislation, rushed in after a bus ran over a cat. And he was found guilty by a hung jury, who were cut down as soon as they agreed to bring in a verdict of guilty. Tonight would have been the last broadcast of the fourth series of Jeremy Hardy Speaks to the Nation. Instead, in a special program with some somber music, we look back over 9 years of his lectures and ask how things could have gone so well for someone who began so tragically off the rails. Here's Jeremy describing his origins in his own words, words that, in a way, belong to us all.
28: Let's look at my class origins. I was born on a council estate, but once I'd been called Jeremy, we had to move. My parents bought a little bungalow in suburban Surrey, a county not generally associated with social deprivation. If any children went barefoot down our street, it was because their parents put Wilton carpet outside on the pavement. My father had come from a poor family and was fiercely proud to be a homeowner for the first time. He kept inviting people in to use the toilet just because it was indoors. And we were the only Labour family in the street, because Surrey is something of a Conservative stronghold. In fact, I can remember Methodists still being hunted for sport right into the 1960s.
27: But that wasn't the whole story. Jeremy's parents were orthodontists, those strict religious dentists identifiable by the hats and the metal bands on their teeth. His family did move to a Surrey fishing village, but Jeremy was evacuated to South Wales because of his parents' fear that in Surrey he wouldn't get picked on for having a Ponzi name and wouldn't grow into the brawling hellraiser they hoped. Reunited after assurances from some rough boys in Aldershot, the family lived in constant fear until Jeremy left at 18 for one of the lesser-known Oxford colleges, Southampton. By this time, he'd earned a fearsome reputation as a prize fighter, once beating the daylights out of a big teddy in a pub raffle. His whole life up until now had been imbued with a culture of violence.
28: When I was a boy, my reading consisted of books like War and Killing for Boys, 100 Favourite Wars, and Paddington Invades Vietnam. I was 10 before I realised Britain was no longer at war with Germany. I thought that the German language consisted of the expressions Arg Himmel and Mein Gott, Sie prisoners are escaping. And that I ye was Japanese for, oh, I've been shot. All this was compounded by the fact that I grew up near Aldershot, home of the British Army. At school fetes, soldiers would give us displays and demonstrations of how to dismantle a railway carriage and transport it through a ticket barrier. How to put an amusement arcade out of action without the use of explosives. And, of course, unarmed combat, which means shooting people who are unarmed.
27: Jeremy became known as one of the most fearsome pugilists in the pubs, taverns and brasseries of the Southampton waterfront. It was in the seedy underbelly of this twilight demi-monde that Jeremy met lifelong collaborator Marshall Petain, who had faked his own death and had been smuggled to England to teach P.E. at a Catholic boarding school in Fordingbridge. Pétain also had contacts in BBC Light Entertainment through his work as a scriptwriter for the Grumbleweeds. It was Pétain who suggested Jeremy try writing one-liners for Moneybox, and so began a long and twisted relationship with Radio 4. Jeremy was an unwelcome addition to any panel game, but the fun stopped in 1993 when he began his famous lectures. Complaints poured in, and Jeremy, a passionate champion of the listener's voice, insisted that every one was read out on air.
2: Dear BBC, I was interested to see advertised free tickets for recordings of Jeremy Hardy Speaks to the Nation. I wrote off to the address, and the so-called free tickets arrived. Not so free when you consider that my return train ticket from Cardiff Central cost £38.90.
3: This one is from Mrs. David Wife of the Prurient Listeners Association. Dear Lord Reith, listening to Jeremy Hardy Speaks to the Nation, I was appalled to hear overt references to lower body parts 3 minutes and 15 seconds into the programme. And during the next minute, three intimate body parts were mentioned, one of them twice. And 40 seconds later, I dropped my stopwatch trying to undo my jodhpurs. Listeners should be warned before such programmes so we can get greased up in advance.
4: This one comes from Mrs. Oswald of Moseley near Birmingham. She writes, Dear Mr. Hardy, I have a small east-facing garden with a soft clay soil. The centrepiece is presently a small cherry tree, but it fails to bloom, and I've been thinking of replacing it with a gallows so that I can hold public hangings in the summer when the garden gets the sunlight in the early morning. How deep should I bed the gibbet in so that it's not pulled over by the weight of the condemned?
7: Well, Mrs. Oswald, strictly speaking, although a private person can carry out a citizen's arrest, the killing of prisoners can only be done by police officers during arrest or back at the station.
27: Jeremy hated to cause hurt to even the lowliest creature, as we can hear in this apology to David Starkey.
7: Last week we referred to Janet Daly and David Starkey of the Moral Maze as vain, cold-hearted bigots. We now realise that some people might not know who they are, and we apologise if the reference was obscure.
27: You've already heard the voices of some of those who knew and worked with Jeremy Hardy. Stephen Frost, Caroline Leddy and Debbie Isett. But one of the biggest bits of flotsam bobbing around in the backwash of his doomed voyage was bluff Scot Gordon Kennedy. I spoke to him in the back of a black taxi.
11: Gosh, these footers take me back. I mean, this would be about 1995. Oh, look, there's Jeremy sharing a joke with Eddie Izzard.
12: Oh, yes.
11: Material was hard to come by in those days, and there weren't enough jokes to go around. And do you know, straight away, I could tell that here was a man who one day would be shoved up the back end of Thursday because the decent slots had all gone to shows like Riddle Me Rigid and Let's Find a Job for the Hamiltons.
12: Mm. Was he a frustrated man?
11: Always. He was always wanting to get on to the next thing, you know. Would it be acting, directing, a novel, a play? You know, he had that true Oxford spirit of, I must be good at something, if only I can work out what it is. I mean, most people don't know he was a fantastic singer.
12: You surprise me.
11: Yeah, and his dream was to star in his own musical about the life of Princess Diana, called Oh Sure, Love Me Now I'm Toast.
14: You two gents actually want to go anywhere?
11: Just drive, I'm trying to do an interview.
14: Oh, pardon me.
27: Gordon was one of the tiny handful of faceless people who worked closely with Jeremy, this fiercely private and mimsily public man, whose mob connections caused many a rival's car to go mysteriously out of control when sprayed with machine gun fire from a passing Buick. Jeremy's cousin, Vincenzo, was a don in the Oxbridge Mafia. It was Vincenzo who extricated Jeremy from his punitive 10-year contract with Moneybox. The producer awoke one day to find a horse's head next to him on the pillow, something David Beckham lives with daily. Perhaps the person who knows Jeremy best is the woman who worked with him from 1993, Debbie Isett. I caught up with Debbie on her rollerblades in the Sturchley area of Birmingham.
3: Jeremy's always been a puzzle, in the worst sense of the word.
12: Oh.
3: He's essentially tedious, but appeals to lonely obsessives and invalids.
12: Oh.
3: But there are so many different sides to him. He can be fantastically generous and terribly cruel. On the one hand, he'll give away hundreds of pounds to someone he's never even met, and on the other hand, they'll kill someone in return.
12: Right.
3: With me, he's always very kind. You know, he bought me a flat in London and a house in Saint-Tropez, furs, lingerie, and a tattoo of him naked, which I never really understood all liked, but it covered up this old Aston Villa one I've been wanting to get rid of.
12: Yeah, and being a man who understood women so well made him able to offer invaluable advice on affairs of the human heart.
3: Not suppose.
28: In these days of post-feminism, which is what I think we used to call sexism, women are constantly accused of winding up men by giving them the wrong signals. But it's hard to avoid giving men the wrong signals. Half the men in the world think they're luck's in if an elderly lesbian nun stops to ask them the time. Men constantly delude themselves. When a man's just got married, he says, "Do you know, since I've been a married man, other women find me so much more attractive. And it's only because his wife's bought him some decent clothes and made him sort of stand up out." And when a man hears that Jodie Foster's a lesbian, he says, "Oh," as if it makes any material difference to his chances.
12: Debbie! Oh. Now, Debbie, didn't Jeremy have a pet name for you?
3: Yeah, he calls me Rosebud. He was obsessed with Orson Welles. He had this bitter rivalry with Orson, even though he was dead and no threat to Jeremy's career. Jeremy's dream was to remake Citizen Kane as a sitcom, with himself playing all the parts.
12: Oh, that I'd love to see.
27: It was Jeremy's obsession with Welles that brought him into conflict with the radio moguls of the mid-90s.
6: He has plans to adapt The War of the Worlds as one of those candid camera stunt type shows, you know, where old people are tricked to elicit a hilarious response. Yeah, but Jeremy insisted that in order for the Martian attack to be convincing, his cousin Vincenzo would need to slap some of the public around a bit.
14: Oh, I love that. Straight on, is it?
27: No. Tense lunches ensued, and Jeremy became increasingly dependent on aromatherapy. Hopped up on lavender oil, his health took a downward turn. Then, one morning, Jeremy awoke with blood on his pillow. At first, he thought it was a warning from Vincenzo. But then he realized the blood was his own. Jeremy had suffered what doctors call a nosebleed. That's a hemorrhage from the nasal passage. Convinced that his brain was falling out, he checked into the Abbey Clinic, a 5-star private hospital for people who can afford a crisis. It was this nosebleed experience that became the subject of his 4th autobiography, How I Beat the Big N Bleed. Health, decay, and death have been recurrent themes throughout Jeremy's lecturing career, and his brushes with slight ailments ideally placed him to advise others.
28: I have to admit to being slightly jaundiced about exercise, being the sort of person who gets whiplash in rocking chairs. But one sort of exercise which is apparently very good and which I have tried is swimming. I decided to have swimming lessons at Clapham Pool. I joined the beginner's adults class because I thought we'd all be in the same boat. Well, not in a boat, obviously. It'd be no challenge. But we'd all be at the same level. But there were people at Clapham Pool, beginner's adult swimming lessons, who could swim adequately, nay, well. And these people were ploughing up and down the deep end, doing butterfly, which no bastard can do. And crammed in the shallow end is me and about 500 dinner ladies. And you could tell in the changing rooms the ones who could already swim, because they had all the right swimmers' gear. They had trendy shorts and goggles and earplugs, nose clips, water skis, harpoon guns. I mean, Dr. Martens and tracksuit bottoms. But friends have castigated me for my inability to swim. They tell me I must learn to swim because it could save my life one day. Or when I'm dying from a stab wound on the way back from the off-license one night, I'll be kicking myself I never mastered the doggy paddle.
27: In recent years, Jeremy had tried hard to take better care of his health. When Jeremy married his 7th wife, Primula, she put him on a strict diet. He gave up tea, coffee, alcohol, meat, dairy products, and his friends. He lost 4 stone and his sense of humour. This healthy but oppressive regime stood in stark contrast to the devil-may-care insouciance of his earlier bad boy, wildcat, office Romeo, love rat, Dennis the Menace, hungry Horace image.
28: Of course, looks aren't everything. Peel away Tom Cruise's skin and all you're left with is a deep feeling of satisfaction. Take away Greta Scacchi's fine clothes and she's ready to do the next scene. What looks healthy is very subjective. If someone has a suntan, their skin looks radiant with health. Of course, it's dry, damaged, and precancerous, but I suppose it's a question of swings and roundabouts. For a nation of people with such an absurd pride in being white, it's surprising how much time and effort the English put into turning brown, or better still, red and flaky.
8: An Englishman's idea of a holiday is to be flat out on a beach smothered in oil. And yet if he sees a cormorant in the same situation, it's a national emergency.
27: Under Primula's influence, Jeremy also started lecturing parents on how to feed children healthily.
28: At some stage, even the most avid breastfeeder will accept that it's starting to affect their child's career. Getting a child onto solid food is a matter of experiment. A lot of very good advice books about kids and food have been produced by people with nannies and by the parents' pressure group, Bored Celebrity Housewives Against Food Additives. These books advise against packets and jars and tell you instead to simply puree some of what

0: 19th century English history.
1: For the Victorians, sexual intercourse would seem to have consisted of a married couple lying fully clothed in separate rooms and remaining completely still while doctors poured boiling water over their private parts and recited the charge of the Light Brigade. The only publicly recognised reason for having sex was so that a woman could conceive and preferably die in childbirth. Of course, on the quiet, the Victorians were up to all sorts of things. A Victorian gentleman would spend the day lamenting the moral laxity of the poor and planning missionary expeditions to force the Maasai to wear underpants, and at night would go cruising round the slums, hiring chimney sweeps to dress him up as a shepherdess and sodomise him with a bust of Palmerston.
2: I must say, Mr. Gardner, we're all very big fans of the Grumbleweeds here at Long Sutton.
3: I wasn't in the Grumbleweeds.
2: No, I know. Nearly there.
3: I thought security would be tighter than this. Isn't it unusual for visitors to be allowed onto the wing with a food hamper and recording equipment?
2: Well, PB3042's a model prisoner. He shows genuine remorse and has agreed to give false evidence against people on remand. Here we are.
4: It's open. Ah, Mr. Mawinney, you brought my guest. How kind. Will you stay for some absinthe?
2: I shan't, Jeremy. I have to attend a leaving due on D-Wing. Deportation. We like to give him a proper kicking. Well, I'll leave you gentlemen together. No swapping clothes now.
1: Graham, good of you to come. I don't get many visitors.
3: Well, it's only your second day.
1: Is it? Seems as though I've been here for an eternity. How's Debbie?
3: Fine.
1: Does she have gentlemen callers?
3: I think she's still living with her boyfriend.
1: Damn him. I offered to bring the child up as my own. Why don't you pull up a seat?
3: Ah.
1: I'd put the lid on if I were you.
3: Oh.
1: Do you have any money?
3: Yes. Oh, yes, of course I do. Look here.
1: No, I have plenty. I just mean it's a good time to invest in the arms industry. Lockheed, Marconi, Raytheon, they're all well up.
3: Ah, I see you still have a keen interest in finance. Remember the advice you gave in your lectures.
1: Ah, the lectures. They seem a long time ago. A long, long...
3: A long time ago, yes.
1: So... how do you set about building a financially sound future for yourself and your family? Well, we all know that careful saving and investment are important. But do you really want to be one of those people who listen to Moneybox? Avaricious, petty bourgeois inadequate, who know whether a child is more tax efficient than a loft conversion, and who are sexually aroused by the money page of the Daily Mail. And the sick thing is, none of them have got any money, not real money. They've got one telecom share and a tidy little sum tucked away in an instant savings super gold portfolio account, where they give you a shiny folder for your statements with a hologram picture of two old people laughing on the cover. And you can choose whether the bank adds the interest to your account annually or just keeps it. Ah, money. I remember the days when I used a 20 to light a cigarette.
3: How did you light the 20?
1: I forget.
3: One of the things you've spoken most about in your programs is religion. Have you experienced any spiritual awakening since your loss of liberty?
1: You'd think so, wouldn't you? But 2 days and not a sniff. I've been sitting here with my diary open, poised to record my exact feelings at my moment of epiphany, but nada, zip, niente. Do you think it's me?
3: No. I've always thought a great spiritual quest has run through all your work.
1: Of course, the act of worship can be joyful and celebratory, like gospel music. Indeed, attempts have been made to evangelize the Church of England with some hot gospeling. But all this has achieved is the unedifying spectacle of white people trying to clap in time. It's also hard to be entirely clear what the Bible's message is because of the number of discrepancies between the gospels. For example, on the cross, Jesus is initially very chipper about things because he's British. But then he has a moment of doubt, which I think is fair enough. I think by this stage he's got grounds for wondering if possibly the whole plan isn't going hideously wrong. He's thinking, I'm the Messiah, I'm the Son of God, I'm the King of the Jews, I'm the Prince of Peace, I'm nailed to a piece of wood. In any event, Jesus cries out, my God, why hast thou forsaken me? But only according to Matthew and Mark. According to Luke, he shouts, Father, unto thy hands I commend my spirit, which is a totally different version of events, but that's journalism for you. According to the police, he crucified himself and made a full confession. Fell on the nails when they were putting him in the van. Funny thing, I've never had any complaints from evangelical Christians.
3: Well, I suppose they're glad of all the action they can get. Jeremy, you must have had time for reflection since you arrived.

0: here.
1: Yes. The irony is I ended up here on a trumped-up charge, having got away with killing all those people. Haven't seen my diaries, have you? I really shouldn't leave them lying around.
0: No. Just as well the death penalty's been abolished.
1: I'll say. Do you know I had a marvellous bit about that?
2: There are only a handful of offences which the state can punish with the ultimate penalty of death, and the most notable are treason and arson in the royal dockyards. Treason covers anything from espionage to having an illicit relationship with someone in line to the throne, and given that most of us have had sex with at least one member of the royal family at one time or another, we could all be swinging from the end of a rope. If they like that sort of thing. As for royal dockyards, you might be surprised that there are any. It's hard to picture the royals hanging around the docks. Well, apart from one or two of them, obviously.
0: I suppose prison itself is a great social leveller.
1: Oh, you see all of life in here. Tory peers of the realm banged up against Cockney rough if they get the chance.
0: Of course, class was another of your big themes.
2: The fashionable view is that we're all middle class now. I was arguing with someone about this recently, and he said, well, we're all middle class now. And I said, well, what about the nurses? They're working class, surely. And he said, well, not necessarily, no, because I know some nurses from middle class backgrounds. What's backgrounds got to do with it? Backgrounds, when you're up to your elbows in giblets and blood and poo and pus, probably small consolation you once rode in a gymkhana.
0: We're now in the prison gardens. I see decking has caught on, even in places of correction.
1: No, that's a gallows. The screws made a start on it, but Blunkett calmed down a bit when he got to conference. Mm. Here's my little patch.
0: Oh.
1: I was going to grow cannabis, but they do blood tests now, so it'll have to be heroin.
0: Oh.
1: I don't use it myself, but the staff are partial to their drugs. Mostly ex-cops, you see. And I enjoy the process of cultivation, renewing life. I've always been fascinated by reproduction.
2: Timing is also important. Many women can tell if they are ovulating by the texture of their mucus. So blow your nose before sex and have a look. If this doesn't work, which it won't, try using a thermometer, although a penis is usually more effective. A woman may be able to calculate when her ovulations should take place by looking at her diary or calendar. If she finds a date when she has an important job interview, that will be the day when her period starts. And she can work it out from there. But are we trying too hard to have babies? Fertility treatment is an increasingly controversial subject. For most men, it's hard to accept the fact that there could be anything wrong with their sperm. But if you suspect you might have a problem, don't panic. Get your GP or someone who knows a bit about medicine to refer you to a fertility clinic and arrange to have your semen analysed. You'll be given a small plastic flask. This has the word sterile on it, which isn't very encouraging. It also has a childproof lid, which I'm sure is considered a great joke in fertility clinics. You'll be also given an instruction manual, manual being the operative word. The instructions will tell you not to have an ejaculation for 4 days before producing your sample. That is because after 4 days without an ejaculation, you'll quite fancy the small plastic flask. It can be a good idea to involve your partner. I thought it would be a good idea to get my wife help start me off. She did this by managing to get the lid off the flask. What are experts looking for? In a word, sperms. The analyst will conduct a sperm count. To do this, he has to catch and ring the sperms. This is quite painless, and the sperms often see it as a game. All the vegetarians are worried now. There'd be animal rights activists breaking into sperm labs and setting them free in the countryside. Swim, Tarka, swim! If your count is low or non-existent, you have a fertility problem. But the battle isn't lost yet. It's unlikely you have no sperms. You probably just don't have very many, or it may be that your sperms are non-swimmers. In this case, you may be looking for a donor. Many people carry a semen donor card. In the event of their having an accident, their sperm can be used to help someone who needs it. Alternatively, you can go to your nearest sperm bank and ask to see the small business advisor. Lesbian women who want to have babies won't particularly want to have sex with a man, but will need a donor. You'll probably find that gay men are more sympathetic. Although if you talk to a heterosexual man about lesbianism and show him a video, he may well produce a sample quite spontaneously.
0: Nice to see the chaps enjoying their PT. You don't see the old vaulting horse often these days, do you?
1: No.
0: Sounds like some sort of banging coming from inside it.
1: The Canadians are building a glider under there. thing, will you? The goons are watching.
0: Oh, what watches, I think?
1: Something Christmassy.
0: Chestnuts roasting on an open
1: fire. Carol!
0: Okay, but right. Joy to the world!
1: It's all right, they've gone.
0: Well, I should really make a move.
1: Not a sudden one. The staff like any excuse to restrain a man to the point of death.
0: No, I meant...
1: I know. Goodbye, old friend. Come again soon. Here's some soil for your pockets. And kiss Debbie for me. Actually, don't. I'm a psychotically jealous man. Just get me out of here.
3: I left Long Sutton ready to do everything within my power to help secure Jeremy's release. Certainly sign a petition, anyway. Immediately upon Jeremy's conviction, the campaign to free him was born. The new friends he had made in the abstinent community stayed with him in that codependent way they have. In fact, a whole chorus line of reformed celebrity addicts is being assembled by Gordon to perform at a gala concert in Wembley Arena, where it's hoped Sir Elton John will perform a new version of his hit song Nikita, retitled Jezza.
4: The minute the verdict came in, I got straight on the phone to Elton and asked if he could do something at the gig. And he said he'd adapt the song, which was originally about the tragic life of Nikita Khrushchev and that thing with the shoe.
0: Oh, yes.
4: Elton was still crying over the disgrace of Imelda Marcos and saw parallels between the lives of all very rich people who are out of touch with reality.
5: Are you sure you want me to keep going straight on? I'll be Somerset for Birmingham.
6: Did you see that? Roller skaters.
7: Cockney bastard!
3: I spoke again to Debbie, this time at Birmingham Royal Infirmary.
8: So how's he doing then?
3: Well, I think he'd like to see you.
8: I can't. I couldn't bear it to see him in there. I've got this terrible... what do you call it?
3: Claustrophobia?
8: Sense of relief.
3: Right.
8: Could you sign my cast? I'm a big fan of the Grumbleweeds.
3: I don't have a pen. Debbie eyes it, as true a friend as Jeremy Hardy is likely to find. But of course we must leave the final word to Jeremy himself.
1: To some extent, technophobia is clearly justified. Technology threatens to destroy us, as anyone who has attempted suicide after trying to use the Windows 95 help menu will testify. But how likely is it that we might still blow up the world ourselves? That depends whether we're on the British Gas 2-star or 3-star service plan.
3: Jeremy Hardy, who escaped from Long Sutton earlier today. The public have been warned, beware of pickpockets.
9: We had a party last night. It's one of the places in a worse shape. 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

0: we present Brothers-in-Law, a radio adaptation by Richard Waring of the television series, which was based on the original book by Henry Settle, starring Richard Bryars with Richard Waring and John Glenn Jones. Episode 3, Breach of Contract, featuring this week's special guests, Amy MacDonald and Richard Waters.
1: Now, Kitty, don't distress yourself.
2: I know. I'm sorry to be so stupid, Nora. But honestly, I don't know what I'm going to do.
1: Oh.
2: I mean, she's definitely suing me.
1: Well, just wait till Roger gets here. He's a barrister. You'll have the whole thing sorted out in no time.
2: Yes, but I can't bother him. He is your son.
1: We'll be delighted, Kitty. You see, I mean, laws of vocation. You're called like a nun. Now, this photo of him in his wig and robes. Now, doesn't that give you heart?
2: Yes, it does.
1: Of course it does. It's like when the doctor arrives. He hasn't done anything, but you feel better already, don't you?
2: That's right. Oh, I must say, Nora, your Roger looks very imposing.
1: Oh, doesn't he? I can hardly believe it when I think back to him in a romper suit with a little bit of his white rubber knickers showing.
2: Are you sure he'll come here tonight?
1: Oh, quite sure, dear. He always calls to see me on Friday night, has done ever since he went to law school. Every Friday night without fail.
2: What a wonderful son.
1: Yes, I'm very proud of him.
2: Well, if he could advise me. But you must promise, Nora, you won't tax him if he's tired. I've seen court cases on television, and never ever getting up and sitting down. It must be quite exhausting.
1: Oh, there he is. Didn't I say every Friday night? Excuse me. Hello, darling.
3: Oh, hello, madam. Oh, I'm dead on my feet.
1: Oh, I'm sure you are, dear. All that getting up and sitting down. Do try and draw a little reserve of strength. I've got Miss Doyle here.
3: Miss Doyle?
1: You see, runs a small kennel near the watermill. I told her so much about you, and she's dying to meet you.
3: Oh, really?
1: Well, everyone's interested in barristers, you know.
3: Yes, well, we do seem to be getting quite a fan club.
1: Come on, then. Kitty, this is my son, Roger. Miss Doyle.
3: How do you do?
2: I've just been looking at your photograph. It's a splendid costume.
3: Oh, yes, that's that one, yes. Well, when you're first called to the bar, you think you've cut no end of a dash. In fact, you go to sleep in the thing. Now, well, it's just working, Tom.
1: Had you come straight from court, dear?
3: No, I wasn't in court today.
1: Not another day off. Day off?
3: Of course not, Mother. I was studying some briefs at Chambers.
1: It's a grand word, Chambers, but it's really only a small room he shares with another young man.
3: Mother, he's not another young man. Henry's in court in 2 years. I find it very helpful being in the same room and can discuss cases together.
1: Like Sherlock Holmes and Watson. Have a sherry, darling.
3: Well, that's the strongest brew you can offer.
1: Oh, just listen to him. I can remember the time when he was sick on an egg flip.
3: Yes, right. I understand you own a kennel, Miss Doyle.
1: Yes, she does. She's got a little bit of a problem, haven't you, Kitty? Tell Roger, dear.
2: Well, if you're sure you don't mind my bothering you with it.
1: Oh, Roger's delighted. It's good practice for him, isn't it, darling?
3: Mother, please. Yes, Miss Doyle?
2: Well, I breed poodles locally, only in a small way, and I sold a puppy to this... Well, I'm told they call her a pop singer.
3: Pop singer?
2: Mandy MacLeod.
3: Mandy MacLeod? I've seen her on television several times.
2: I'm afraid I seldom look in.
3: Oh, yes, she's very well known. I'd be delighted to help her.
2: Mr. Thursby, she's suing me.
3: Oh.
2: She was being photographed near the old watermill in rather scanty attire for a Sunday paper, I think. And they saw my kennel and thought of giving her a dog to hold.
3: To keep her warm, I suppose.
2: She liked the puppy so much she wanted to buy it. Insisted on giving me 100 guineas.
1: Show Roger her photograph, dear.
3: Oh, yes, I'd like to see that.
1: It's of the dog, dear.
3: Oh.
2: Yes. She sent me the photo to prove that the poor animal had grown up into a rather strange shape. Here we are.
1: Exhibit A, Nillard.
3: Mother, don't do that, please. Thank you, Miss Dora. Good Lord. This is the animal in question?
2: Yes. She claimed it wasn't a pedigree dog I sold her.
3: No. It was more like a pedigree yak.
2: She compared it to a bison. But I can't understand it. It was by Voltaire Saint-Germain out of Champagne, Pom Pom.
3: Was it? Oh, Lord. Well, how did the yak get in?
2: I don't understand it. All the other puppies were perfect.
3: Were they? Well, I have heard that accidents happen. You know, breeding accidents. Sorry, Mother, forgive me. Between the female dogs at certain times of the year...
1: It doesn't matter what time of year it was, Roger. There's never been a yak near the watermill.
3: See, I'm trying to concentrate. I suppose Miss Cloud repudiates the transaction, Miss Doyle.
2: She certainly does. She wants her money back. And damages. £200. So I just haven't got it.
3: Well, who's appearing for you?
2: No one. I can't afford it. Every penny is sunk in the kennel.
1: Oh, Roger.
3: Well, there's legal aid, Miss Doyle.
2: But that's £50. And I might have to pay the £200 as well. I shall go to Holloway.
1: Oh, of course you won't. Roger, tell Miss Doyle that doesn't happen these days.
3: Good heavens, no. You can just go bankrupt.
1: She loses her kennels and the dogs, if that's the sort of thing they teach you in law school.
3: Mother, I have to explore every angle.
1: Yes, dear, of course we want you to do that, but we want you to do it in court.
3: Quite. What? You mean take Miss Doyle's case? Well, I'd like to, naturally.
2: No, Mr. Thursby. I couldn't pay you anything.
1: You could give him a poodle if you want. You'd like that, wouldn't you, darling?
3: Please, look, believe me, Miss Doyle, it's not a question of fees. In this whole situation, I would naturally be happy to waive fees, but I had to be instructed by a solicitor.
1: Uncle George is a solicitor. Roger's so lucky, Kitty. All his briefs have come from his Uncle George.
2: No. No, I couldn't allow it. Taking him off all those big cases where he earns so much.
3: Well,
1: Roger doesn't earn anything. He's just a pupil. But you'd do it for the experience, wouldn't you, darling?
3: Mother, I've already said that I'd like to help Miss Doyle, but I do have considerable expenses.
1: Of course you do, dear. I haven't forgotten. Now then, where's my bag?
3: Mother, what are you doing?
1: There we are, darling. Now, there's an extra pound for being so kind to Miss Doyle.
3: But, Mother, I can't take money from you.
1: But you always do, darling. Have you forgotten? It's Friday.
4: Ah, Mr. Blaker.
5: Yes, Alec?
4: Here's a new brief for you.
5: 30 guineas. Well, well, well. It's nice to know my true worth is at last being recognized.
4: Well, it's Mr. Grimes' true worth, really. You see, the brief was for him, but he's got so much on at the moment, so I argued the solicitors into letting you have it.
5: Well, don't make it sound as though you had to talk yourself hoarse.
4: Nice little case, really. You a dog lover?
5: Not really. I usually lose my money on the GGs. Why, is this a nobbling case?
4: No, not that sort of dog. No, it's a domestic dog. Have a look at the instructions. You'll probably enjoy yourself with this one.
5: 30 guineas. £31.10. That's £1.10 towards the rent and the rest on a little light decadence.
6: Alec, tell me you're taking the dog free. It's very good of you.
5: Hello, Grimes.
6: It's a pedigree dispute, you see. Is the animal what they say it is, or is he what he looks like? I mean, you need to bone up on your veterinary principles. Here, follow this copy of veterinary law.
5: Oh, thanks very much.
6: Oh, by the way, the plaintiff is a Miss Mandy McLeod.
5: Mandy McLeod?
6: Yes. My young daughter tells me I should have heard of her. She's a pop-topper or a top-topper.
5: Good heavens, yes. Some disc jockey spins her platter every day of the week, and she's a two-way family favorite on Sundays. Do you mean they've never caught her rendering of Do It To Me and I'll Do It To You?
6: Looks like I have been denied me so far. I take it you'll accept the brief.
5: Oh, I'll get her out of chambers straight away, just to mention it. In this room, me and Mandy McLeod.
6: And her solicitor.
5: Oh, yes, I've forgotten about the gooseberry. Look, has you got a case, do you think?
6: Oh, an excellent one, my dear fellow. Excellent, excellent. Court's always very sympathetic to unfortunate people who get sober. Good morning, Thursby. You look to be down in the dump.
3: No, I've got a brief.
6: Oh, splendid, will you? Splendid. That's the way your fame must be spreading, eh?
5: Yes, I believe it's even spread as far as his Uncle George.
3: Look, it so happens that Uncle George was instructed through me. I was approached personally to take the case.
6: Good, good, good, good. But if you want any advice, I'm always at your disposal.
3: Yeah, well, there is a point of direction, Grant.
6: Well, you must tell the tale. Tell the judge the tale, my dear fellow. Tell him the tale.
3: Yeah.
6: Ah, you can tell him the dog's tale, too.
3: Henry?
5: Hmm? Oh, sorry, dear boy. Other people have briefs, too.
3: Yeah, but when you have a moment to spare...
5: Yes, certainly. You make a list of your queries. I'll mull them over.
3: Not queries, exactly. You might be able to suggest an alternative line of defense.
5: Oh, defending, are you? Oh, I'm for the plaintiff in mind. Thank God for that. I wouldn't have taken the brief for the other side.
3: Really?
5: Oh, as good as in the mincing machine already. It's money for old rope.
3: Lucky you.
5: Oh, luckier than you know. Just wait till you hear the name of my client.
3: Well, could you wait, Henry? Sorry, I've got to search the bookcase.
5: Oh, right you are.
3: Where's Henry?
5: Hmm?
3: I thought we had a copy of veterinary law.
5: Yes, I got it. Shall be long.
3: You got it?
5: Yes.
3: Oh. Henry?
5: Yes?
3: This case of yours?
5: Yes.
3: It's a veterinary case?
5: Yes.
3: Oh.
5: Is yours?
3: Veterinary?
5: Yes.
3: Yes.
7: Oh.
8: Cat?
7: Dog. You're the cat?
8: Dog.
7: Oh. Roger, old boy.
8: Yes, Henry?
7: Did you want to ask me something?
8: About my case?
7: About your case.
8: Oh, yes, yes, thanks, Henry. It seems this pop singer...
7: Mandy McLeod?
8: Yes.
7: What? What? Not another word! My ears are sealed.
8: Well, they're both in the same...
7: You mustn't talk about it.
8: You'll get it burst this far.
7: I wasn't going to talk about it. I know the rules as well as you do. I was merely going to say, since we're both...
8: It doesn't matter.
7: As long as we don't discuss it. Henceforth, we're both incommunicado till we face each other across the court.
8: Yeah, well, I mean, that's fine, fine, just as long as you don't think that because I wanted your advice...
7: Indeed, before the judge, my dear fellow, tell him the tale, just tell him the tale! I wouldn't bother going to court, old man. You haven't a hope.
8: All we can discuss the case, Henry.
7: Well, we can discuss damages.
8: What?
7: Well, to be absolutely frank, I think my client's claim for damages is a bit over the top.
8: Is it a trick?
7: Trick? Good Lord, but only tricks to win this case is open and shut. You have them earthly, but, could drag on all day, and my client, Miss Mandy McLeod, you know, she has an appointment in town.
8: How important?
7: Very important. She wants to take me to lunch. So, if you'll submit a judgment for 100 guineas in costs, we can have a nice little statement made in open court.
8: I can make a nice little statement here and now. My client can't afford 100 guineas.
7: Well, she has to in the end, and if she's got to afford it at tea time, she might just as well cough up before lunch.
2: First impressions count, I imagine, even in a county court. Well, I mean, Roger's case must be half won the moment the judge sees his open, honest face. Don't you agree?
9: Yes.
2: You are a couple of glum ones.
9: Do we go straight into court?
2: No, no, Kitty. Roger told us to wait for him out here. Don't look so worried, dear. Roger was born with a legal brain. I've told you so, haven't I, Sally?
9: Yes, Mrs. Thursday.
2: Born with a legal brain. When he was just a tiny boy and he'd done something wrong, his father would ask him, well, Roger, and what have you got to say for yourself? And little Roger would stand there in his rumpus suit and his white socks and plead his case with all the skill of a senior QC.
9: And what did his father do?
2: Sent him to bed without his supper. He was born without a legal brain.
9: Here he comes.
10: Miss Doyle. Miss Doyle. Mr. Bladegrove has approached me for a settlement.
2: What did I say, Kitty? They've given in already.
10: I'm afraid not, Mother.
2: I don't quite understand.
11: In a nutshell, Miss Doyle...
10: Oh, is it Mr. Butterworth, managing clerk?
11: How do you do? In a nutshell, if you lose the case, Miss Doyle, you will have to pay £200 in costs. But they're willing to settle for £105 in costs.
2: But I haven't got £105.
9: You're not letting Henry frighten you, are you, Roger?
10: Certainly not.
9: What did Henry say?
10: What? Well, he didn't think they'd get any damages, but they were bound to get the 100 guineas in costs.
9: So he's offering you precisely nothing. You can't do any worse if you fight.
10: Yes, I hadn't thought of it like that.
11: Well, what do you advise, sir?
10: What? Well, Mr. Doyle, I advise you to fight.
12: Repeat the words on the card, Mr. Doyle.
13: I swear by Almighty God that the evidence I give shall be the truth, the whole truth, and nothing but the truth. So help me God.
12: Is that on the card, Miss McLeod?
13: Pardon, Your Honor?
12: Does the printed matter on the card you hold in your hand include your plea for assistance to the deity?
13: Sorry, I thought...
12: I should perhaps remind you that you are before the judge of Edgeley, not the sheriff of Los Angeles.
7: You are Miss Vera Amanda McLeod?
13: Yes, but I'm never called Vera, only Mandy.
12: In my court, you will be called Miss McLeod.
7: And did you, on the 15th of September, purchase a poodle puppy called Profiterole from Miss Catherine Doyle of the Wharton Hill Kennels, Raynham?
13: Yes.
7: Is the usher holding the dog?
13: Yes, that.
7: Plus. And when you bought it, did you anticipate...
12: Just a moment, Mr. Blagrove. What was that Miss McLeod said?
7: Yes, that's Fluff, Your Honor.
10: Fluff?
7: She called the animal Fluff, Your Honor.
13: Well, I couldn't call it Profiterole, could I?
12: Don't ask me questions, Miss McLeod. Just answer counsel. Known as Fluff.
7: Mr. Clark, when you bought the puppy, did you rely on your own judgment to choose a suitable one, or did you rely on Miss Doyle's?
13: On her, of course. I don't know anything about breeding.
12: No, quite.
13: And she said she'd take it back if it wasn't what she said it was.
7: Why did you buy the dog?
13: Well, after he had this idea of putting it in the photograph.
5: Oh, yes, my client was having a professional photograph taken in the kennels area, Your Honor.
13: Me holding the dog up, you see, like this. She said it'd be just right for that.
12: What is this for, a dog food advertisement?
5: No, for a Sunday newspaper, Your Honor.
13: But I fell for the dog straight away. I thought, oh, you poor little thing. I can't bear to leave you. You look so tiny and frightened, just like a ball of wool. That's why I called it Fluffy.
12: Mr. Blager, did we have to go into these canine christening details?
5: Have your honor, please. Mr. McCloud, there was also a professional consideration behind the purchase of the dog, wasn't there?
13: Oh, yes. Well, I mean, it's gimmicks that count nowadays, and I thought, if I took this poodle everywhere, well, it'd be a sort of catch-it.
12: A sort of what?
5: Cachet, Your Honor, an enhancement to my client's reputation.
12: I am well aware of the meaning of cachet, Mr. Blagrove. It was your client's interpretation that I misunderstood.
5: Your Honor, what did you pay for the puppy, Mr. Tarr?
13: 100 guineas, and look at it, just look at it.
12: I and the court have already enjoyed that gruesome experience, thank you very much, Mr. Tarr.
13: Well, it's no use to me, is it? I'd be a laughing stock if I opened a new shop with that under my arm. I want my money back so I can buy a real dog.
5: Yes, quite so.
13: One I can cuddle in puppy.
5: Yes. And what have you lost so far, Miss McLeod, by not having the type of dog you thought you were getting?
13: Well, heaven knows how many newspaper pictures I might have been in. I had Fluff lined up for 2 premieres, a garden party, a discotheque with the top of this jockey, and last...
5: Oh, thank you, Miss McLeod.
12: Mr. Thursday?
8: Yes, Your Honor?
12: Mr. Blagrove is seated.
8: Yes, I was just making a note.
12: Well, it'd be pleasant to have someone else on their feet in this court besides the usher and that dog. Yes,
8: thank you, Your Honor. Mr. Clark, you chose this particular puppy, didn't you?
13: No, she did.
8: I suggest she didn't.
13: Well, she did.
8: I put it to you, she didn't.
13: She did.
8: She didn't.
13: She did.
12: Really, Mr. How many more times? This is not the centre court at Wimbledon, you know.
8: I'm sorry, Your Honor. Let me ask you another thing, Mr. Clark. My client only asked 20 guineas for the dog.
13: Yes, that's right.
8: Now, isn't it true that you insisted on paying 100 guineas for it simply so that you could tell everybody what an expensive dog you've got?
13: Yes, that was why. My agent said it would be good for a couple of quotes. Like the time he got a gorilla to snatch one piece of my tootie. I don't see what it has to do with the case.
12: Neither do I. What is the relevance, Mr. Thursday?
8: Well, my client only asked 20 guineas and the plaintiff insisted on paying 100.
12: Miss McLeod wants to know what that has got to do with the case, but very much more important, so do I.
8: Well, Your Honor, it seems to be material.
12: Material to what?
8: Well, Your Honor, I won't press the point.
12: You can press it as much as you like, so long as it's relevant.
8: I think I'll leave it, Your Honor. Mr. McCloud, you mentioned the word gimmick just now. Now, a gimmick, as I understand it, is something out of the ordinary that commands attention. Well, wouldn't an unusual dog make a highly successful gimmick?
12: And what is the materiality of that question? I'll rise for lunch now. Perhaps you'll give me an answer when we resume. I must say, Mr. Thursday, now I've seen the animal, I'm looking forward immensely to hearing what your defense is.
5: Doyle, do you really call that a pedigree dog? Just look at it.
14: It was by Voltaire Saint-Germain out of Champagne Pom-Pom. They're both champions.
5: Madam, I don't doubt that it was out of Champagne Pom-Pom, but I am suggesting that Voltaire Saint-Germain has grounds for divorce.
14: But you're absolutely wrong. It's one of those things. It must be a throwback.
12: How far back, madam? Our dog's descended from yaks?
14: I mean, it's a freak, Your Honor. That sort of thing happens occasionally.
5: Yes, madam, but I suggest to you that the explanation is far less technical. You accidentally left the gate open and Champagne Pom-Pom was assaulted by a low-class stranger.
14: She was in a locked pen, and I keep the key.
5: Love needs no locks, Miss Doyle.
14: I beg your pardon?
5: Dogs will jump through a circus hoop for a lump of sugar. How much higher might they not jump for the chance of a quick flirtation with the aristocracy?
14: The pen is 9 feet high.
5: Well, I'm sorry, but Bluff's father must have got him
12: somehow. Mr. Blagrove, I'm aware that car thieves carry all sorts of keys on their person. I take it the dogs have not yet acquired a similar taste.
5: Your Honor must know that I'm not suggesting that.
12: Well, if you aren't, and I believe the defendant, where's your case on pedigree?
5: Right there, Your Honor, standing on all fours beside the usher.
12: That isn't good enough, Mr. Blagrove. We all know that freaks do occur.
5: Yes, Your Honor, but can you be certain that the defendant never left the bitch unattended?
12: I haven't got to be certain. I'm only concerned with probabilities. This is not a criminal court.
5: Even so, Your Honor, which is the more probable? That that dog is a yak's descendant, or that the defendant, on some occasions, is half forgotten, did leave Fluff's mother unchaperoned? Which is the more probable?
12: That depends on my view of her evidence,
5: Your Honor, it? Could I just...
12: Just a minute, Mr. Thursby. Mr. Blagrove, are you intending to leap any more further hurdles with the ease of your canine adulterer?
5: No, Your Honor.
12: Yes, Mr. Thursby.
8: Thank you, Your Honor. Miss Doyle, I forgot to ask you earlier. How did the rest of the litter turn out?
2: Perfect.
12: Did you say perfect?
2: Everyone, Your Honor. Two are champions.
12: Well, Mr. Blagrove, is that so? The father can be no low-class stranger.
8: Want to settle now, old boy?
12: Mr. Thursby! If you wish to talk, Mr. Blagrove, kindly wait until you've finished addressing me.
8: I'm sorry, Your Honor.
12: Well, Mr. Blagrove, what do you say? I'm satisfied that the bargain was for this dog, and I'm also satisfied that his pedigree has been proved. Have you any further submissions to make on behalf of your client?
5: Well, I would like to ask Miss Doyle whether she does not think it reasonable to return my client's money when she has given her something worth nothing and received 100 guineas.
12: That's got nothing to do with it, Mr. Blagrove. You have to establish that your client was entitled to repudiate the transaction.
5: If Your Honor pleases.
12: You may stand down, Miss Doyle. Mr. Thursby?
8: Your Honor, I'm sure that my client, being a person of the integrity to which Your Honor so kindly refers, would be more than willing to exchange the dog for another puppy to make amends for her unwitting breach of contract.
12: Breach of contract?
8: Your Honor,
12: but I thought your case was that there was no breach of contract.
8: Your Honor, If Your Honor will
5: allow me, I've forgotten my second round of claim. Mr. Thursby has very generously reminded me I'm very much obliged to him.
12: And what is the second round?
5: It's been proved, has it not, that the purpose which this dog was sold has made known to the defendant. It was essential that it should look well on photographs and public appearances. The defendant contracted to sell a dog fit for this specific purpose, and she failed to do so. My client was entitled to reject the dog as soon as it showed itself unsuitable.
12: I take that point, Mr. Blagrove. Mr. Thursby, would you say that Miss McLeod got what she contracted for?
8: It's a nice, friendly dog.
12: Yes, but the contract was not for a friendly dog.
8: My lord, my client couldn't possibly tell he was going to turn out like a yak. I like this. You're all right.
12: What has that got to do with it? If you sell a man a defective article, it's no defense to say you didn't know that it was defective. This is no reflection on the defendant's honesty. It's just pure bad luck. But I can't see how she can avoid liability. She agreed she'd take it back if it didn't turn out to be suitable for the requirements of photographs. Anything else to say, Mr. Thursby?
8: No, Your Honor.
12: Very well. And it's the judgment for the plaintiff for £105 with costs. I can't see any case for anything except purely nominal damages.
5: My client has no wish to seem vindictive, Your Honor. She will not ask for damages.
12: Good, no damages. Anything else? Right, I'll rise.

0: She gave it to Henry. Gave him the whole case on the silver salver. Oh,
1: now then, Sally, he fought a splendid battle. It was just a slip of the tongue.
0: He can't afford to make slips of the tongue. And poor Miss Doyle can't afford it. Angie, what's she going to do?
1: Oh, I know. Poor Kitty. But she gets the poodle back, doesn't she? Without a stain on its character.
0: Here they come.
2: My territory, I could never have taken the case, Miss Doyle. My experience is enough.
0: Nonsense, Mr. Thursley. You did magnificently.
1: Oh, he did, didn't he?
2: It was a slip of the tongue there.
1: Didn't I say?
0: What will the cost be? Do you know?
2: Well, about 80 or 90 pounds, maybe more.
0: Oh, no!
3: Excuse me, Mrs. Thursley. Sally.
1: I could hit you, Henry.
2: Mother, please. Well, Henry, you bought a block of salt for our wounds or what?
3: Oh, don't be personal, boy. We both had a job to do. And if you can spare a moment, it might be that I can ease your time third in the shade.
2: Really? Excuse me.
1: Yes, of course, dear. We'll wait here.
3: Now, technically, of course, old man, ownership of the dog reverts to Miss Doyle.
2: Oh, splendid. She's always wanted to start a zoo.
3: Exactly. It's not much use to her, is it? It could unsettle her other dogs. They might all want to look like that. Yes, well, my client's prepared to give yours a fiver for the animal, and that could be not close to 100 guineas.
2: Leaving her 95 to find, which she hasn't got.
3: Well, better than nothing, old boy. Take it or leave it.
2: All right, I'll go and ask her. She wouldn't go to a tenner, would she?
3: Ah, afraid not. I can't think why she's willing to part with a fiver, but you know women, they do get fond of the strangest specimens.
2: Yes, all right, well,
3: Well, go on, don't just stand there.
2: She's fond of the dog, is she?
3: What?
2: Well, let's say that your client's motive in offering the fiver is not purely unselfish.
3: Oh, I don't know. I think a heart of gold probably beats some of the silver lame.
2: What did she say, Henry?
3: I told you she liked to keep it.
2: You said she was fond of it.
3: A slip of the tongue, old boy. We all make them.
2: Yes, we do. They don't help very much, do they?
3: All right. I'll see if I can get a tenner out of her.
2: Just a moment, Henry.
3: What?
2: I know what's happened. Now it's come to the point. This Mandy can't face being parted from the dog, can't she? No matter what it was.
3: Well, she has got rather attached to it.
2: Come off it, Henry. She's given in to keep it. Now, isn't that what's happened?
3: 15.
2: Nope.
3: 20.
2: Nope.
3: All right, you name it.
2: Exactly 105 pounds plus copper.
3: Are you joking?
2: Look. You see? The usher's taking the dog to Miss Doyle. Now, just have a look at Miss McLeod.
4: Nothing must be done in cousin, Mummy.
5: Sorry, miss. It belongs to Miss Doyle now.
2: Well, Henry?
3: She'll pay. Oh, women. Once she realized she'd lose the dog, she found she couldn't bear to be parted from it.
2: Yes, well, tell her we feel exactly the same about our money. Excuse me, Henry. Miss Doyle.
0: What did he say, Roger?
2: Is it good news? Well, I've come to an agreement with my colleague.
0: Yes?
2: His client is willing to pay 100 guineas, plus costs, for the return of the dog.
0: Roger.
1: Oh, well done, darling.
2: Well, you just hand over the dog's lead, Miss Doyle, and perhaps you will. Come on, Fluff. Henry. Fluff is all yours.
3: Thank you very much.
2: Very sorry you had to miss lunch, old boy, but perhaps Sir Miss McLeod will take you out to dinner. After all, you only cost her 100 guineas, our cost, your fee and her train fare.
3: Excuse me, will you? Come along, animal. Come on, don't just sit there. Mummy's waiting. Now then, look at me like that. Down, Fluff.
0: It bit Henry's hand.
2: Yes, all right, you know what they all say.
0: What?
2: Pedigree will out,

In that episode of Brothers in Law, the part we played as follows. Roger Third B, Richard Bryars, Henry Bladegrove, Richard Waring, Grimes, John Gwynne Jones, Sally, Ann Davis, Mandy McLeod, Amy McDonald, the judge, Bridget Wattis, Mrs. Thursby, Jean Anderson, Kitty Doyle, Anne Way, are the parts were played by John Bentley. Breach of Contract was written and adapted for radio by Richard Waring. The program was produced by David Hatch.

0: Tudor Queen, the queen of canned meats. Tudor Queen ham, Tudor Queen ox tongue, Tudor Queen chicken, Tudor Queen luncheon meat. 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
7: 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Episode 3, Glad to be Ray.
8: Brian, wake up.
9: Oh, good grief, Claire. What is it? This better be important. It's 3 a.m. I've got a pig of a day tomorrow.
8: I've got to talk to you. I've just had this dream. I was spinning dozens of plates on poles. I was rushing all over the place trying to keep them going, but I couldn't get to the plates fast enough, and one by one they began to fall and smash and fall and smash and fall and smash.
9: Yeah,
8: and
9: come here, fall and have a cuddle. Come on. Sorry I snapped. Now, what you've had is an anxiety dream, that's all. The plates represent all the cases you have to deal with at work. And their spinning is the pressure you're under not to make any mistakes, eh?
8: Yeah, thanks, Brian, but I worked that out for myself. No, what... what I wanted to ask was, do you think professional plate spinners ever dream that they're social workers?
10: You'd like to come in here, Mr. Poultry? It's a bit less noisy. Can I get you anything? Cup of tea?
11: No, thank you.
10: Would your guide dog like anything? A bowl of water?
11: No, he's fine.
10: He's a handsome fellow.
11: Like dogs, do you?
10: Love them?
11: I can't stand them. As far as I'm concerned, this animal is just a tool. It's ironic. I got him because I thought he would make society more accessible to me, but instead he's made me more invisible to society. Whenever we go out, it's the dog gets all the attention. Nobody notices me.
10: Oh, I'm sure that's not true. Here's Claire now.
8: Hello, Mr. Poultry. And hello, Mr. Poultry, you snooky, wookie, wookie, friendy, windy. Who's a snooky fellow? What's Snooky's name?
11: Ross.
8: Oh, Rossie, Rossie. Does he like his ears tickled? Does he like his ears tickled? Does he have tickly ears?
11: Yes, he does. Do you have my audio tapes?
8: Yes, I do have Daddy Waddy.
11: Just give them to me. Thank you. Goodbye.
8: Goodbye.
10: Bye.
8: What a lovely dog.
9: 7.
11: 7.
12: That's ridiculous. 7 units of alcohol constitutes binge drinking.
13: According to the BMA.
12: 7 units is just warming up.
13: My sentiments exactly. 7 units is warming up, 12 units is a session, and binge drinking is when you wake up in the South China Seas with a beard and a headache. 7 units, indeed. That's the nanny state for you.
12: Yeah.
13: Take cigarettes. When I started teaching, the smoke in this staff room was so thick, you couldn't see your hand in front of your face. You could duck in here and not be seen for a whole term at a time. Now it's a smoke-free zone and no hiding place. Fancy a couple of units tonight. We can watch the football down at the Hope and Anchor.
12: I thought you just bought a new telly to watch the football on.
13: Too damn right. It cost me a fortune. And it's not a telly. It's a state-of-the-art home entertainment system. 36-inch plasma screen, quadraphonic surround sound, 132 cable channels, all at the press of a button.
12: Well, let's watch that then.
13: We can't. Lost the remote.
12: Well, it's a tempting offer, Simon, but I can't tonight. I've got my men's group.
13: But you're not still into all that nonsense, are you?
12: Yeah, not really. I'm just giving it a couple more weeks. And if Claire doesn't feel threatened by then, I'm packing it in.
14: Irene, you'll never guess what Sean's just told me.
15: I'm snowed under here, Helen. I haven't got time to gossip.
14: It's about Indira.
15: Oh, yeah? What about her?
14: Well, Sean says she's been helping herself to the coffee without putting any money in the jar. You know, I never cease to be amazed at how quickly an unsubstantiated malicious rumour can travel through this office.
15: When did you start spreading it?
14: Tuesday.
8: Now, what you have to remember, Megan, is that a social work office is just like any other. It's full of the usual backstabbing and rivalries, jealousies and vendettas. So my advice to you is to steer clear of office politics completely.
10: That's exactly what Peggy said to me.
8: Peggy? Piggy Peggy? Upstairs, that poisonous two-faced witch. Anything else she says, you make sure you tell me.
16: Right, that's me done for the day. So, good night. I'll see you all tomorrow.
8: Oh, before you go, Ray, can I have a word?
16: Certainly.
8: You remember the interdepartmental game of rounders we had last year? Against children and families.
16: Oh, of course. It was great fun. And I also felt it was very effective as a team-building exercise.
8: Absolutely. Well, they've challenged us to a rematch.
16: Oh, great! Great, I'd love to play.
8: I'm sure you would. The trouble is, no, there's no easy way of telling you this. Nobody wants you to.
16: I'm sorry?
8: Oh, come on, Ray, face it. You're a liability.
16: I thought I did okay.
8: No, Ray, no, you didn't. You spoilt it for everybody. So, we'd rather that you didn't play this year. Of course, I mean, you're more than welcome to come along and cheer.
16: Oh, I see. Okay, bye then.
8: Bye.
10: Bye, Ray.
15: Bye.
8: Good old Ray. He's a nice bloke, isn't he?
15: But?
8: What do you mean, but?
15: You were about to slag him off. Everyone does it. Before you slag someone off, test the waters with a compliment.
8: Actually, Irene, I wasn't going to slag him off. I was about to share an observation.
10: That he smells.
8: No, Helen, not that he smells. That he's incredibly insular. He's self-contained. He's an enigma. He's friendly, but he never gives anything away.
10: Apart from that strange smell.
8: Helen, can you forget the smell?
10: Wish I could.
8: I feel I could work with him for 20 years and still not know him any better.
10: I can smell it now. It lingers.
15: What is he hiding?
8: Exactly. What is he hiding?
15: Nothing! Like everyone else, he just exercises caution over the people he reveals himself to. Maybe he doesn't feel comfortable enough with you.
8: No, it wouldn't be that.
15: Why not?
8: Well, it just, you know, it wouldn't.
15: How can you be so sure?
8: Because Ray is a gay man, and gay men have always felt comfortable with me. At uni, I was practically an icon to the boys in gay socks. Several of them physically fought over who was going to have me as their best friend. I used to go to gay pride in the days when it actually meant something. 200,000 out and proud gay people and me. Letting the world know that we're here and we're queer. Except me. No, Ray's not uncomfortable with me. It's something else. Something secretive.
10: Well, I think he's very nice.
8: Yeah, okay, answer me this. He's friendly. He's sociable, he's chatty, but how come in all the years that we've known him, none of us have ever seen the inside of his home? He's never invited us back to his flat.
15: What are you getting at?
8: Nothing, but I mean, don't you think it's a little odd? His mother died recently, yet there was never a funeral.
15: There was a funeral.
9: Was there?
15: Yes. I went to it. And what's more, I've been to his flat loads of times.
14: Me too.
9: So what's it like?
15: It's just a flat. What more can I say? Well, got to dash.
14: Me too. See you tomorrow.
9: Well, it's no takers for a quick drink then. Megan?
10: I can't. I've got an essay to complete, notes to write up, and the 1989 Children at Risk Act, all to read before tomorrow morning.
9: Looks like it'll just be me and Brian then.
10: Well, maybe a quick one.
9: And as soon as I mentioned Ray's flat, they both got cagey, made their excuses and left.
17: Very odd.
9: Yeah, I've been around Helen long enough to know when she's hiding something, her ears go red.
10: Would anyone like another drink?
9: Oh, half a lager, please.
12: No thanks, Megan. Can't stay, I've got to get to my men's group.
10: You go to a men's group? That's fantastic.
12: Really think so?
10: Yes, I do. Most men would rather die than show an emotion or express their sensitivity. And for a man to make himself vulnerable, that reveals an incredible strength. When you've known as many show-off silly boys as I have, I mean, it's reassuring to know.
9: Megan, yeah, half a lager. Cheers. Sorry about Megan. I told her we were meeting for a drink. She just followed me here. I think she's got this kind of hero worship, obsession, stroke crush on me.
12: Oh, I don't mind.
9: You know, the thing about Ray is, and I know this might sound like stereotyping, but it isn't, that he's not very gay for a gay man. I mean, how many gay men do you know that wear Daffy Duck ties to work? Well, I don't expect him to be Jean-Paul Gaultier, but he could make a little effort. I mean, honestly, you know, he makes you look stylish.
17: Thanks.
9: So the fact he's always got egg stains in his beard.
10: There you go, half a lager. So how often do you have these men's group meetings?
12: Oh, once a week.
10: Fantastic.
9: It's the fact that he's got a beard at all.
12: Well, it is. I mean, exploring one's own masculinity is challenging, but ultimately rewarding. People presume it's all soppy hugs and tears, but being in touch with one's feelings isn't emasculating. It's empowering.
10: Fascinating. I'd love to hear about it.
12: Well, I'd love to stay, but it's my turn to bring the biscuits. Best be off. Bye, Megan. Bye, love.
9: It's not that Ray and I don't get on. You know, as colleagues, we have a very strong affinity. In fact, that is probably the reason he's never invited me around his flat, because he didn't want to compromise our working relationship.
10: In many ways, Brian reminds me of my dad.
9: Blast.
10: What's the matter?
9: Oh, that twit, Brian. He's taken my keys. Oh, great. What am I supposed to do for 3 hours?
10: Well, if you're locked out, I suppose you could come back to my place. There's only a bed sit, and I'll be working in the living room, but you could sit on the toilet.
9: No. I haven't got a lot of choice, have I? Where else am I going to go?
10: Well, Brian could come round to pick you up afterwards.
9: On second thoughts, Megan, I won't. It's a lovely evening. Maybe I'll just go for a walk.
18: Right, thank you, everybody, for coming to this evening's men's group. Just a couple of quick notes before we start. The Tai Chi class downstairs have asked us to keep the noise down. So I'm afraid we won't be doing any primal screaming tonight. Message from Peter. He's out of plaster and should be leaving hospital by the end of the week. Now, as some of you missed the rather eventful meeting last week, I think a recap is called for. Not only did we have a robust and informative discussion on the benefits of salting aubergines, but those of us who witnessed Trevor rediscovering his latent anger aren't likely to forget it in a hurry. Especially Peter. Now, if I may use a sporting analogy, who wants to kick off? How about you, Bruce? If memory serves, you have recently embarked upon a grieving process for the loss of your hair.
12: Do you mind if I go first? It's just that my particular issue is causing me immediate concern whilst your hair is going to be falling out for the foreseeable future.
18: Is that all right with you, Bruce?
17: Well, I suppose I don't.
18: Brian, you have the floor. Normally, at this point, I'd be handing you the talking stick, but the police are currently holding it as evidence in case Peter decides to press charge.
12: Thank you, Guy. My issue, or should I say the issue I share with my long-term partner, is one of, complacency within the relationship.
16: Claire, what are you doing here? You're drenched.
9: Tell me about it. Are you going to let me in, Ray? You're just going to stand there watching me drown.
16: Of course, but,
9: Brian took my keys and I'm locked out of the flat. Can I stay here until his men's group's over and he comes to pick me up?
16: What about Megan or Helen's?
9: That's not very welcoming.
16: But they live nearer to you. This is miles out of your way.
8: They're out. Does it matter? The point is, I'm here. This is your kitchen. It's not very big, is it? Don't you do much cooking?
16: Yes. No. Look, Claire, it really isn't...
8: What's up there? Bedrooms. What, how many? One or two?
16: One. And a utility room.
8: Kettle on. Come on, Ray, jump to it. What's in here? This must be the living room, right?
16: Wait, Claire, wait. No. Please don't go in there.
8: Why not? What's in there? What are you hiding?
16: Nothing. I just prefer to entertain my guests in the kitchen.
8: Oh, let me guess. You're relaxing with an adult video. That's nothing to be ashamed of, Ray. Gay porn can be very empowering.
16: I'm not watching a video. I don't have a television.
8: Internet, is it? Chat room?
16: No, it isn't.
8: Good grief. Oh, it's not a real person, is it?
16: Claire, I don't want you going in there. Please respect my privacy.
8: Of course, Ray. I didn't mean to be intrusive. Sorry, if you're going to make my tea in that cup, do you mind giving it another rinse around first?
16: I think I'm out of tea.
8: Oh, coffee. Coffee will do.
16: I think I'm out of coffee as well.
8: Could you fetch me a towel?
16: A towel?
8: I'm dripping wet here.
16: Well, they're in the bathroom.
8: Yes, that's where towels usually are.
16: Okay, if you want to come with me...
8: Ray, can you just fetch me a towel? Stop being paranoid. I am not about to look in your precious living room.
16: I really don't want you to...
8: Yeah, you have my word.
16: Thank you.
8: Oh, maybe just a quick peep. Oh, my God. Oh, my God. I don't believe this.
16: I thought I told you not to look in there.
19: It's just that time does inevitably have a detrimental effect on a relationship. You get complacent, lazy, bored, nowhere more than in the, in the bedroom.
20: For me, I've never understood this whole thing about spicing up your sex life. For me, sex is like chips. I like chips. I could eat chips every day, with every meal. I enjoy chips as much today as I did when I tasted my first chip 35 years ago, and I never once had to resort to try new positions, role play, or different techniques to improve the experience. You just enjoy chips, because chips are always great just as they are.
19: Yeah, but what happens if you love chips, but you want to change from the local chip shop that you've been going to for years?
20: Oh, well, I just jump in the car and go across town because the one in Bridge Street never changes its fashion.
19: No, what I actually meant was...
21: Brian, I'm sorry to...

0: Brian,
1: I'm sorry to interrupt, but, Bruce, where is your local chip shop? Carol and I have had a ton of time trying to find a decent chippy since moving down south.
2: No, absolutely. I was at uni in Hull. You can't beat a northern chippy.
3: Look, I thought we were discussing sexual complacency within a long-term relationship. Can we stop talking about bloody chips?
1: Of course. You're absolutely right.
4: Right.
5: It's called the Golden Friar on Hamilton Street.
1: Perhaps we could go there after the meeting.
3: Oh, oh yeah.
4: Great. Yeah, excellent.
6: Beautiful, isn't she? Took me 15 years to make. And of course I had to take some liberties with the scale, otherwise it would never have fitted in my living room. But if Napoleon or Wellington walked in now, they'd recognise the landscape of Waterloo as it was at 9 o'clock on the morning of June the 6th, 1815. I painted every one of those soldiers and their horses. You pick up any one of them and his uniform will be authentic down to the last detail. Now, all Wellington had to do was hold his ground until the Prussian reinforcements arrived. I mean, obviously, I couldn't include them, as it would have meant knocking through into the kitchen diner.
7: You flatshare with a battle.
6: Two, actually. I've got Borodino upstairs.
7: So there's another one of these things in the utility room. I think I'm going to be sick.
6: It's the bedroom, actually. Borodino's a big battle. French, Prussians, Russians and Austrians. I mean, you'd never get all that lot in a utility room.
7: So you've given over your sitting room and bedroom to teeny-weeny soldiers.
6: We prefer to call it military modelling.
7: We?
6: The War Game Society. But we don't just recreate the battles, we re-fight them. The age of musketry is my true love, although I have been known to flirt with the occasional tank engagement. And wargaming is a highly sophisticated, highly competitive sport enjoyed by...
7: Sport? No, I'm sorry, Ray, but I find it's not just bizarre, but obscene. That someone could devote their lives to recreating carnage on a miniature scale, it's nothing less than grotesque. This is a celebration of war. Worse than that, it's a sanitized celebration of war. If you're going to do it properly. Where are the soldiers with their guts spilling out, clutching at their bloody stumps? And where are the horses screaming in terror and pain? The mothers weeping for the loss of their sons?
6: Yes,
7: the children
6: thank you, Claire.
7: Asking
6: I think
7: their
6: I've got the picture after the bloody stumps.
7: How can something so brutally, stupidly and exclusively male as a battle be a she?
6: Sorry?
7: You said, isn't she beautiful? Well, let me tell you something. Battles are neither female nor beautiful. They're just bloody.
6: You know, you're right, Claire. It's never occurred to me before. This model is morally indefensible.
7: Really?
6: Absolutely. I'm going to bin the lot and start painting teeny-weeny peace campaigners instead.
7: Frankly, Ray, I'm disappointed. I didn't expect this of you.
6: Oh, what did you expect, Claire? What, a box set of Judy Garland records? Scatter cushions and shelves stacked with amyl nitrate? Gay men are as actively involved in the military as they are in any other walk of life. Some of the greatest commanders in history were gay. Alexander the Great, Lawrence of Arabia, and Field Marshal Montgomery, to name but three. And I'll tell you something else. I had more sex when I was in the army than at any other time in my life.
7: Oh, please, Ray. Can you credit me with the intelligence not to attribute you with a stereotype? What? You were in the army?
6: It made me what I am today.
7: How long for?
6: 3 months.
7: You bought yourself out.
6: Asked to leave.
1: Mark, you have the floor.
2: Well, I don't want to seem disparaging towards Brian, or to belittle his feelings.
1: And feelings are always valid.
2: But I don't think he realises how lucky he is to have a long-term partner. Or any of you, for that matter. Have you any idea how much I envy you guys, your steady, solid relationship? I have never had a relationship that has lasted long enough for complacency to set in.
8: Are you okay, Mark? If you want to take a break, glass of water.
2: No. I'm fine. So, why should you all have women and men prepared to share their lives with you whilst I have no one? I'll tell you. I'm a coward. I haven't your courage to commit. Instead, I take the easy way out, indulging in empty sexual encounters, night after night. Bed hopping from one conquest to the next. Threesomes, foursomes. Once a fivesome. I'm always targeting women half my age because they pose less of an emotional threat. Only selecting the most beautiful girls because my facile ego demands...

0: feelings are as valid as yours.
1: They're not feelings, they're fantasies.
0: You wish, Mr. Not Getting Any.
2: Okay. Okay, there's a lot of hostility being exchanged in this room. Let's just sit back and reflect on what Mark's been saying. A fivesome, how does that work?
1: Oh, sorry, that's me. Do you mind if I get that? Oh, it's my partner.
2: As you know, Brian, we do have a very strictly enforced policy forbidding the use of
1: Claire? What do you want?
2: Mark, I was wondering, have you ever had twins?
3: Oh, better than that. I've had triplets.
2: Really? What was that like?
3: Fan, dabby, dozy.
1: Did she? Yeah, she's locked herself up. Where are you? Sorry, does anyone have a pen and paper?
4: Hang on.
2: Bruce has the floor.
4: No, he can't just leave. I've sat here through his sexual complacency. I think the least he could do is listen to my hair falling out.
3: Women, even women at the end of a phone, have no place in the men's group.
2: Bruce and Mark do have a point, Ryan. Although I must say, that is a rather splendid ringtone you've got there.
4: Edge.
1: Sorry, everyone. I've got to go.
5: Oh. Here, boy.
1: Claire, are you still there? I'm afraid you're just going to have to wait until men's group is finished.
2: Well done, Brian. That required a lot of courage. You deserve a hug.
1: No, you're right, then.
6: I don't believe it. Brian hung up on me. That man is dead meat when I get my hands on him.
7: Oh, dear, Claire. Looks like you're stuck here with me.
6: Yes, it does, doesn't it? Have you got any alcohol?
7: No.
6: And there's no television?
7: No.
6: You haven't even got any furniture.
7: If you don't like it, you know where the door is.
6: All right. Who rattled your cage?
7: You have, since you ask.
6: Me? What have I done?
7: You've come round here uninvited, you've violated my privacy, insulted my lifestyle, and lest we forget, you've thrown me out of the Rounders team.
6: You know how it is, Ray. The captain has to make some tough decisions.
7: But I'm the captain.
6: Not anymore.
7: I want my place in the Rounders team back.
6: Well, you can't have it. I've promised it to Megan.
7: Well, give me your place then. I was as good as you. At least I didn't hold the bat by the fat end.
6: I've never played Rounders before. The point is, you can't have my place as I'm the captain.
7: I'm the captain.
6: No, you can't be the captain. You're not a natural leader and you lack the killer instinct.
7: All right, how about this, Claire? We fight each other for the place on the Rounders team. Wellington or Napoleon, your choice.
6: Oh, don't be ridiculous. I don't know how to play.
7: It'll take me 20 minutes to teach you. The rest is down to instinct.
6: I'm not interested, Ray. I'm sorry.
7: Oh, of course, if you're scared that you might lose.
6: Oh, grow up, Ray. That's so pathetic.
2: On behalf of all the group, I'd like to thank you, Steve, for sharing that with us. Right. Who's next? Keith, let's hear yours.
8: That is a cracker. Oh,
2: Colin, let's hear what you've got.
1: Yeah, all right, excuse me. Yeah, sorry, can you turn it off? Excuse me, but I did not come to a men's group to compare ringtones. I thought we'd be exploring profound issues of importance to all of us. Instead, we sit here every week whining, gossiping and bitching. Look at us. We're not men. We're a pitiful excuse for men. Tony, you're a big mummy's boy, right? Mark, you're a pathetic fantasist. Bruce, you've gone bald, right? Shave what's left of it and shut up! And as for you, Guy, if you're any more ineffectual, you'd disappear up your own backside!
2: Well done, Brian. Nothing pleases me more than seeing a fellow man get in touch with his feelings.

0: Good evening, Brian.
1: Oh, hi, Ray. Here you started taking in waifs and strays.
0: It's been no trouble at all.
2: Ray, you cheat! Have you moved my light cavalry?
0: Look, go on through. We're in the living room.
1: Hello, darling.
2: Not now, Brian. Can't you see I'm trying to concentrate?
1: Wow, fantastic!
0: It's Waterloo. I'm Wellington. She's Napoleon.
2: Ray, what have you done with my light cavalry? I had more than this. I know I did.
0: I slaughtered them 5 moves ago, remember? You sent them in without any infantry support.
1: Crikey, this looks a bit serious.
0: This is a crucial phase of the battle. There are 30,000 Prussians out there in the corridor about to buttress my soft centre.
2: You just shut up. I didn't talk through your go.
1: Wow, look at the detail on this horse.
2: God help me, Brian. If you don't put that figure down exactly where you found it, I will break your wrist. Right. You asked for this. Allons, mes enfants. Croquez les petits messieurs. Old guard forward. Full on against your left side. Expect heavy casualties.
0: Oh, good night, Brian. It's good to see you.
1: You too, Ray. Listen, I'm sorry about Claire. I insist upon paying for the damages.
0: No, don't worry about it. It was just a vase.
1: Are you sure your head is okay?
0: It's fine. it just glanced off.
1: Come on, Claire. It's nearly midnight.
0: Well done, Claire. You did brilliantly for a beginner.
2: Don't patronise me. I would have wiped the floor with you if Brian hadn't been crouching in the corner. Putting me off.
0: Come on, Claire. Brian didn't do anything.
2: Yeah, Brian doesn't have to do anything to put me off.
0: See, it's a little-known historical fact that on the day of the Battle of Waterloo, Napoleon suffered from excruciating hemorrhoids. History doesn't recall whether or not they put him off, but it's interesting to speculate that if he'd only had a tube of Anusol handy, we would all be speaking French.
2: Well, that's something me and Napoleon share, then. A pain in the...
1: Come on!
0: Good night, Claire.
2: Good night, Ray.
0: Oh, if you don't mind, Claire, could you call me Captain?
2: You think you know someone. You spend the best part of every day with them. You learn their habits and their foibles, their funny little ways. And then, all of a sudden, they surprise you. They appear in a different light. You find yourself asking yourself, you know, can we ever really know anyone? Because people are so complex. We only scratch the surface of each other. We can't be sure of anyone. And that gets you thinking, if we don't know other people, maybe we don't even know ourselves. I mean, can you honestly say to yourself, I know who I am?
1: For goodness sake! I'm flaming suffocating down here. If you're not going to concentrate...
2: I'm sorry.
1: Thank you.
3: 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The executive producer was Paul Schlesinger and the producer was Katie Tyrrell.
4: Oh, come in, Smithers. What is it? Speak up, boy. Orange juice.
5: No, sir. New Kellogg's Rise and Shine.
4: Hey, finish.
5: And look at this, sir.
4: No peel, no pips, and it's got vitamin C. Well, Smithers, I suppose this is it.
5: What are you doing, sir?
4: Thank you, Governor. Wife and 3 pips to support. Thank you.
6: 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Now tastes as good as orange juice.
7: I hope you're not hungry, dear Henry, dear Henry. 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
7: Henry, I've got me secret supplies.
8: You don't mean...
7: Polo mints.
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9: Hold it. 15 seconds from now, you'll see the picture he just took. 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Snap, pull, peel. It's that easy. Is there any better way to get pictures of the family?
10: Once upon a time there was an engineer.
11: Choo-choo Charlie was his name, we hear.
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13: A Life of Bliss. Being the biography of Bachelor Bliss, with Brenda Bruce as Anne, Colin Gordon as Tony, Muriel Pavlow as Tina, and George Cole as the shy young bachelor himself, David Alexander Bliss. Does Bliss consider the English are still too reserved? My Machiavellian pretext for a recent visit aimed at trapping him into a session of verbal gymnastics.
14: Well, I've never found Englishmen all that reserved myself. Particularly when it comes to talking to strangers on trains.
13: No?
14: Tell you the story of their life at the drop of a guard's flag.
13: How about English women?
14: Ah, now, look, I'm not unaware that that's a catch question.
13: In what way?
14: In the hope of getting me so embarrassed I get myself in a tangle.
13: The thought never crossed my mind.
14: Yes, well, I'll go no further than say that it's not entirely unknown.
13: Meaning what?
14: But there have been times when I've caught women unawares on trains. Times when I've tangled with women on trains. Times when I've talked women into it on... This is my stop.
13: Mine too. Back to the present and to the fellow's house where David, his married sister Anne, and brother-in-law Tony will soon be operating the hotline.
15: So, Marlowe and Ridgway's export department is open for business at last, eh?
14: Yes, and I'm already feeling sorry I've got the job of running it.
15: Why?
14: I've got to entertain a VIP overseas buyer.
13: Bye-bye buyer, bye-bye job.
14: Giovanni Francesco Bergonzi.
16: The VIP?
14: Buys for his father's chain of department stores. He's about 30, speaks perfect English with a slight accent, and, as Mr. Marlowe put it, he's a handsome-looking sort of fella. I've got it on my hands for 2 days, and it's going to be quite a headache.
16: I'll be only too glad to take him off your hands in between times.
14: In between times?
16: In between Tony going to the office and coming home again.
14: No reaction, Tony?
15: None.
16: Are you that sure of me?
15: No. That sure you'd get the same reaction from a 30-year-old Italian.
16: Where's something hard and heavy?
15: On top of David's shoulders.
14: I thought he might like to go to the local theatre, so I've booked seats for tonight and lunch at the Rothschild.
16: What's on this week?
14: Almost anything. It's a la carte. Oh, the theatre. Oh, some touring Shakespearean company in the Merry Wives of Windsor. Knowing what to talk about is my trouble.
15: Talking at all is your trouble.
14: I must be on my way. Bye-bye, Psyche. Be a good dog, won't you, eh? Psyche, stop that. Psyche.
16: She's wishing you luck with Signor...
14: Giovanni Francesco Bergonzi.
16: Oh, even the name makes me weak at the knees.
15: Never your strongest point.
16: Now, listen.
14: I made a point of being firm when I booked lunch at the Rothschild, so I should have avoided the first pitfall.
16: What's that?
14: You get a table behind one of those pillars they have there, and people have been known to starve to death. Waiter. Waiter. Waiter! I'm sorry, Signor Bergonzi, only it's a bit difficult to catch their eye from behind one of these.
17: Oh, my dear boys, it's of no consequence.
14: Oh, you wouldn't say that if you knew what it was like here. People have been known to starve to death behind one... Ah, here comes one now. Pillar! Waiter! Waiter! There's a menu on that table over there. I'll pop across.
17: No, don't bother, old boy. I already know what I will have. Prawn cocktail and for the main dish, steak tartare.
14: Oh, how's that done, exactly?
17: It is not done. The steak is raw.
14: Raw?
17: It is better for you. It retains all the goodness.
14: Always providing you can retain it.
17: Chopped up, garnished with hard-boiled eggs and capers, served with salad and French dressing. I promise you, delizioso.
14: Okay, if you say it's delizioso, I'll risk it and have the same. Now then, if I can just get hold of a waiter.
17: Oh, no hurry, old boy. If necessary, the danger of starvation is easily averted. We have, after all, tablecloths.
14: So?
17: Set fire to it and send up smoke signals.
14: I doubt if that'll be necessary. There's one heading our way now. You're Indian. Column, pillar, waiter. Have you got a box of matches?
17: Before resorting to such inflammatory tactics, I suggest we relax for a little.
14: I'm terribly sorry, Signor Bergonzi, but I did make a special point about...
17: There's no need to explain, but you will call me Giovanni, see?
14: Yes.
17: And you are
14: terribly sorry. Oh, my name, you mean? Oh, Signor Bliss, but you can call me Mr. David Bliss, but you can call me Esquire. David.
17: I have the impression you are perhaps a little nervous.
14: A tribute to your powers of observation. A little, yes. Truth is, you're the very first overseas buyer I've ever entertained.
17: And you have me on your hands for 2 days. You know, I do not envy you, David.
14: Well, I can honestly say it's a pleasure, VIP. Giovanni.
17: I think I will stave off the pangs of hunger with a roll and butter.
14: Me too. Yeah, I've made one or two tentative arrangements, Giovanni, but the butter's here, look. But if there's anything you'd specially like to do...
17: Now I know precisely what I would like.
14: Then just say the word.
17: I would like a girl.
14: Your wish is my command. girl?
17: A girl.
14: A member of the opposite? Yes, of course she would be, wouldn't she?
17: A girl, yes.
14: You wouldn't like to say another word? I mean, that is, I thought perhaps you'd like to go to Windsor and spend the night with the Merry Wife. Go to the theatre tonight and see the Merry Wives.
17: No.
14: No?
17: A moment ago you called me, I think, VIP, a slip of the tongue, naturally.
14: Oh, very naturally.
17: It means, I think, very important person, see?
14: See.
17: So it is of importance to your employer that my every wish...
14: is satisfied.
17: And so?
14: You wish to satisfy a girl. No, you wish me to find you a girl.
17: A nice young girl, let's say 22 or 3.
14: Offhand, I wouldn't know where to lay my hands on one. And that could have been better put.
17: I wouldn't wish you to be under any misapprehension.
14: Oh, believe me, I'm not.
17: My intentions, as you English say, are purely honorable.
14: Yes, and as we English reply, you can tell that to the Marie... merely by looking at you.
17: Tell what precisely?
14: Well, that you're not that sort of Marine. You're the sort of sailor. A man.
17: I don't wish to lose my temper.
14: Oh, I don't wish that either, but I must say...
17: You English have no change. Still, you are Victorians, say Puritans. You have such attitude to sex, you think only wrong things. Never, never do you think a man wants to meet girl for the sake of company and for this sake only. That a man can be lonely, see? As I am lonely, travel all time all over Europe, buy merchandise for my father. But no, no, you think a man always wants girl for other reason. And I'm finding this disgusting. You understand? Disgusting. And you, I'm disappointed, bitterly disappointed.
14: You're right, Signor Bergonzi. Absolutely right. I ought to be ashamed of myself. I am. And somehow, I don't know how, but somehow I'll fix something up for tonight.
17: Ah, a foursome, perhaps, and we will dine here, huh?
14: Yes, but not behind the pillar.
17: But this is no longer a problem. Losing my temper has attracted the attention of our waiter.
14: Well, oh, yes, there you are, waiter. Now then, let's see. To start with, we want 2 girl cocktails. 2 French girls in the raw.
17: There are 2...
14: 2 hard-boiled dishes we can have a caper with. Well, Giovanni's certainly making my job easy for me.
17: Now,
14: knows exactly what he'd like to do.
16: That is a help, then.
14: He'd like a girl.
16: Yes, well, that shouldn't be... a girl?
14: A member of the opposite sex.
17: We didn't seriously have the nerve to ask you to find me one.
14: Yes.
17: Well, just like that.
14: Just like that.
16: The cheek of it.
17: And of course you apologized profusely. Said you simply didn't know anybody.
14: No, said I'd fix something up tonight.
17: Well, I should think so, too. But what do you say? What?
14: That I'd fix something up tonight.
16: Oh, for goodness sake, David, even
17: you must see the complications.
16: Not to mention...
17: the danger.
16: Not to mention that.
14: You know, I'm surprised at you two. True, I had the same reaction at first, but then that's me. I expected better of you. A more liberal outlook, but no. So, do you know what you are? Typically English. Typically puritanical. Narrow-minded, in fact. I'm sorry, but there it is. So narrow-minded that you automatically jump to the wrong conclusion. It doesn't occur to you, does it, that he might want the company of a girl for the sake of the sex and for that sex alone. It doesn't occur to you that a man can sometimes be lonely, particularly a man like Giovanni, who spends his life travelling all over girls. Travelling all over Europe, buying girls for his father. But merchandise. No. You can only think of the other reason. Well, I must say, I agree with Giovanni. I am finding myself very disappointing. I'm finding myself disappointed in you. Bitterly disappointed.
18: I hate to have to say this about your brother, darling.
16: A complete mental collapse.
18: Oh, it's bound to happen sooner or later, of course.
16: There was so little holding it up.
18: A genuine egghead.
16: David, an intellectual.
18: No, soft on top and doomed to end up cracked.
14: All right, go on. But isn't it just conceivable that his intentions might be honourable?
16: Not when he happens to be a hot-blooded Italian.
14: And what's that but the typical English attitude towards foreigners?
16: Oh, don't be silly. Everybody knows about Latin lovers.
14: Well, Tony was never hot-blooded then.
16: Never.
18: I resent that.
16: Come to think of it, I do seem to remember one evening when we were courting. Mind you, it was a very hot summer that year.
14: In other words, you admit you're wrong about Giovanni.
16: I certainly don't.
14: Then perhaps you tell me the difference.
16: I can't get used to you in the role of free thinker.
18: Man's answer to Bridget Brophy.
16: I do know that you're wrong, though.
14: But how can you know I'm wrong when... Oh, that'll be Tina. I left a message at her office.
16: All right, I'll let her in and leave you to Tony.
18: Fix up friend Giovanni with a girlfriend and you'll really be asking for trouble.
14: But how can you possibly say that? You're talking about a man you don't even know.
18: Oh, for heaven's sake, David, ask Tina what she thinks.
19: I think about you.
14: Oh, hello, darling.
19: Hello, Psyche.
18: We were just discussing David's VIP Italian.
16: Apparently he's making David's life terribly easy.
19: How?
16: Knows exactly what he wants to do.
19: Save you all the trouble then, darling.
16: He wants a girl.
19: Then who's to say him...
16: A girl? A member of the opposite sex.
19: Oh, he didn't seriously have the cheek.
20: Careful, careful. Bridget Brophy's got nothing on David today.
16: Given a chance, he launches into a speech as long as any of her novels.
20: Yes, and with some equally purple patches.
19: What about them?
16: The dewy-eyed innocence of swarthy-faced Latins.
19: I adore Italians.
20: Ah, you see? A liberal mind at last. It's a good job too, darling. I'm counting on your help.
19: With what?
20: Well, fixing Giovanni up with a girlfriend for this evening.
19: Now, I don't think I can help you there.
20: Well, I suppose it is a bit late in the day to spring it on you.
19: I was thinking of him springing at her later tonight.
20: Yeah, there you see, you too.
19: It's terribly risky, honey.
20: Well, what possible risk could there be in us having dinner as a foursome?
19: As a foursome?
20: Giovanni and I, you and the girl.
19: Oh, that's different.
20: You didn't mention that before.
19: Well,
20: I didn't mention it because everybody was too busy jumping to conclusions.
19: Okay, then. Now, let's see. Who can we think of? I know. How about that friend of yours?
20: Of mine?
19: Friend of an ex-girlfriend. We went to her party not so long ago.
20: Of course, Linda Lloyd.
19: She seemed the right type. Nice and gay.
20: Yes, very. Well, I've got a phone number down somewhere. You're right. Linda's game for anything.
21: And she's the one you want.
20: I shall ignore that. Oh, here we are. 589-2902. You know them, don't you, Tony?
21: No, sort of. I know Vincent Lloyd's loaded.
16: And that Ursula Lloyd's intelligent enough, but no free thinker.
20: Well, Linda's old enough to think for herself.
16: I know, but if you get Mum on the line, I shouldn't mention Giovanni.
20: Oh, don't worry, I won't. I'll let Linda break the news to her about him. I always got on well with Mrs. Lloyd myself, but you're right. She's no free thinker. Not where...
22: 589-2902.
20: Oh, hello. Is that you, Linda?
22: No, her mother.
20: Oh, hello, Mrs. Lloyd. It's Bridget here.
22: Bridget?
20: Bridget Brophy. Hello, Bridget Bliss. Novel Bliss. David. I'm sorry about that. I don't know what I was free thinking of. What I was thinking of. Does your lover happen to be there?
22: My what?
20: You're Linda. Only I'd like a quick word with her in Italian.
22: In Italian?
20: No. I was thinking of something else. Could I have a word with her, do you think?
22: Hold on and I'll call her.
20: Oh, thank you, Mrs. Hotblood. Mrs. Lloyd. I don't know what's come over me this evening.
22: Oh, you were much the same the night you came to the party. Hold on, David.
20: Yes, righto. Why didn't somebody remind me what I was like on the phone?
19: You better warn Linda you got into a muddle with her mother.
21: And keep your voice down in case she's still around.
20: Yes, okay.
22: Hello?
20: Oh, hello. Listen, Linda, I got into a fair-sized old muddle with your mother.
22: This is still her mother.
20: Well, then it's bigger than both of us. I'm afraid I've mixed you up with your daughter again. I'm sorry.
22: No need to be. Either about that or the general confusion.
20: Well, that's jolly nice of you.
22: Apart from one minor reference, I managed to make sense of it. Linda's just coming, by the way.
20: Oh, good.
22: Meanwhile, perhaps we could clear up the question of the Italian.
20: No. I'm going to let Linda break the news to you about him.
22: About who?
20: Gio, gosh, I see what you're getting at now. And the explanation of that is that...
21: You're taking Italian lessons.
20: I'm taking Italian lessons.
22: Oh, but why should that be of interest to Linda?
21: Hand over the mouthpiece.
20: Hand over the mouthpiece.
21: You numbskull.
20: You numbskull.
22: I beg your pardon.
20: No, not you, Mrs. Lloyd. I was talking to somebody at this end. Hold on, would you?
21: You seem to remember Linda saying she'd like to learn Italian, so you were going to give her your chap's name, right?
20: Right. Hello, Mrs. Lloyd. Let's see, where were we? Oh, yes, I seem to remember Linda saying she'd like to learn Italian, so I was...
22: You were going to recommend your tutor?
20: Yes.
22: I'll hand you over to Linda.
20: All right.
22: Hello, David.
20: Hello, Linda. Listen, I got into a mother and a father of a muddle with your father. With your mother.
22: Not to worry. If she asked me about it, I got the perfect answer. What did you ring up about?
20: Well, it's a bit late in the day to ask you, but Tina and I were wondering if you'd like to make up a foursome for dinner tonight with an Italian friend of mine.
22: Italian?
20: Giovanni Francesco Bergonzi. He's 30, very good-looking, speaks...
22: Say no more, he doesn't need to speak. What time and where?
16: Better all meet round here.
20: Yeah, about 7:30 at Tony and Anne's.
22: Great, I'll be there. Bye, David.
20: No, Linda, wait. You don't even know what the muddle was about, so how can you possibly have the perfect answer for your mother?
22: Simple. I shall remind her who she was talking to.
20: That makes sense.
22: You never do. Till 7:30.
20: Goodbye.
19: If I'm to bath, change me back here in...
20: In just over an hour.
19: I must fly. Don't bother to see me out, darling. Bye.
20: Goodbye.
21: Ciao.
19: Bye.
20: Know something? Linda's right. The fact that I'm perpetually muddled has all the advantages of a dense fog.
21: Dense strikes the right note.
20: Well, people don't expect to see anything clearly. Result is I can get away with anything.
21: Well, I shouldn't be too sure you've got away with tonight yet. Vincent Lloyd's a prominent figure in the town. Knows everybody who's anybody. Including, at a guess, your Mr. Marlowe.
20: More than likely.
16: And it's not just a question of having dinner with Giovanni as a foursome.
20: No?
16: No. It's what he might have in mind for afters.
19: nice to get out into the cool night air.
17: It is also a lovely night.
19: And it was a gorgeous dinner.
17: You wait here, see? I will bring the car round to you.
19: Hey, it's a Bentley, isn't it, David?
14: Yes, he's hired it while he's over here. Special bodywork, actually.
19: I know. So is the car.
14: Yeah, listen, Linda, I'm not jumping to conclusions, but it's better to be safe than sorry. And it wasn't just a question of having dinner with Giovanni.
19: It wasn't?
14: Well, no. He might just be after us having you.
19: Sounded Irish to me.
0: A nasty-minded Irishman at that. Mm.
14: He might try to get you on your own. Now, you wouldn't want to be left alone with him, would you?
19: Oh, dear, wouldn't I? No, I suppose not.
14: Well, in other words, we'll have to ask him to drive you home first, then drop Tina and me off at her flat afterwards. I can walk from there, okay?
0: Well, he wouldn't be human if he didn't suggest dropping us off first.
14: Well, then we'll have to be firm and ask him to make it the other way round.
19: We mustn't make it too obvious, though.
0: Wouldn't do to offend him.
14: Well, I think you can count on me to handle it tactfully.
0: Think again.
14: I already have, and I've got me worried.
0: You'd better have an excuse ready.
14: Well, it's nearly midnight, and Linda's...
19: And Mother doesn't like me to be late. Oh, it's better than nothing, I suppose.
14: Yeah, another thing. I don't think we should go in the front.
19: Why on earth not?
14: Well, because if you were sitting beside him, it might... Well, it might give him...
19: Oh, fiddledy-dee.
0: Fiddledy-dee, indeed. I've never heard such nonsense.
19: I trust him further than
14: I... Okay, okay. If it's 2-1, I yield. But speaking for myself...
19: Stop speaking altogether. I've just realized I haven't briefed you on what I told Mother.
14: You mean you didn't tell her about Giovanni?
19: No, not about him or about the foursome. Well, I left it vague. Said a friend of yours had turned up unexpectedly and that you...
0: The car's coming.
19: And that you were throwing a little party. Now, that's my story. And if you bump into Mum during the next few days, you'll have to stick to it. Understand?
14: Understood.
17: So, how will we arrange the seating? Linda, she will go in front?
14: Yes, I was fiddled out of that.
17: I do not understand this expression.
14: Well, it's just as well. It's just as well for Tina and I to go in the back. Then Linda can yield to you in the front.
0: That he wants to smooch with me in the back.
17: Ah, smooch. Now, this I understand.
14: I bet you do.
0: Come on, honey. Open the door for me.
14: Yes, it's all right.
0: Oh, thanks, darling. Oh, it's fabulously comfortable. You can really sink back.
14: I'd sink back more comfortably if Linda wasn't in the front.
0: Shut up, David.
17: So, we are on our way, see?
0: See?
17: Now then, David, old boy, I suggest first I drop Linda, afterwards you and Tina.
14: Oh, no, the other way around.
17: The other way round?
14: If you don't mind.
17: Oh, not in the least.
14: It's midnight now, and Mother doesn't like me to be in late. What am I saying?
17: Yes, old boy, what are you saying?
19: That it would be easier to drop me off first, and it would be, wouldn't it, Tina?
0: Would really.
14: No, wait, I'm not going to be fiddled-deed out of this. Well, that is, I'm sure Linda's mother wouldn't...
0: Could we have the radio on, Giovanni?
17: But of course. There. You wish me to find some nice soft music?
19: Loud.
17: Loud?
0: Loud enough to drown David.

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1: You'll wake up Aaron Tony. David Bliss.
2: Ursula Lloyd. Do you know it's 3 o'clock in the morning?
3: Know what, Mrs. Lloyd?
2: It's 3 o'clock in the morning.
3: Vaguely, yes. Let's see, how does it go? It's 3 o'clock in the morning. Da-dee-da-da-dee. Psyche's joining in. And she doesn't know the words either.
2: Very amusing.
3: Yes, yes, it is a good number. Especially if it's put over well. Still, I'm sure you didn't ring up just
2: to ask. I gather the party is still going on.
3: What party is this?
2: The party Linda said she was coming to.
3: Oh, good heavens, yes. Yes, I was forgetting.
2: Forgetting what?
3: That she told you that. Told you that it wouldn't be going on all that late.
2: But it's still going on now.
3: Yes, still going on now.
2: And Linda's still there?
3: Yes, Linda's still here.
2: May I speak to her?
3: May you speak to her?
2: Yes.
3: No.
2: No.
3: Lost her voice, you know, what was shouting to make herself heard and singing and I'll think of something better. That is, I've got a feeling your daughter may already have...
4: The devil's going on,
3: Mrs. Hold on, would you, Mrs. Lloyd?
4: Mrs. Lloyd?
3: Linda's not home yet.
4: Oh, for the love of Mike.
3: Hello, Mrs. Mike. Sorry about that. Love. No. Mrs. Lloyd and Scrub round the love.
2: You were saying you've got a feeling...
3: That your Scrub has already left. Your daughter. And she has left a good 5 minutes ago.
2: Well, not on her own, I hope. Not at this time of night.
3: Well, no. No, as a matter of fact, my brother-in-law, Tony, took her home in the car.
2: Oh,
4: why drag me?
3: Hold on again, would you, Mrs. Lloyd? I'm afraid it's a bit hectic at this end.
4: What the blazes is the idea of dragging me into it?
3: It was the first idea that came into my head.
4: It's the first ever, and needless to say, a disaster. What's more, we're stuck with it.
3: Why is it a disaster?
4: Because, Wooden Top, having said I've already left with Linda, her mother's going to expect her back at any moment.
3: Oh, gosh, yes.
4: Where is she, do you know?
3: On the other end of the line.
4: Blockheads.
3: Oh, Linda, you mean? Giovanni was supposed to be driving her straight home.
4: Time, then?
3: Midnight.
4: I thought so.
3: Oh, no, look, Tony, you're just jumping
4: on. I'll jump on you if you don't shut up. So she's already been adrift 3 hours, eh?
3: Yes.
4: Right. Tell her, Mother, I took a whole car full of people home and that I may be dropping off some of the others first.
3: Ah, yes, I see. So I can't say exactly when Linda will be back.
4: No, but if press take a risk on it, say half hour or so, certainly not longer than an hour, okay?
3: Yes, okay.
4: Oh, and David, say you didn't see the car go yourself, so you've just been checking up with somebody, right?
3: Right.
4: Oh, David, make it sound convincing. Remember, I'm involved now.
3: Yes, righto. Hello, Mrs. Lloyd?
2: Yes?
3: I'm sorry to have kept you waiting, only I didn't see the car go, so I've just been checking up with Tony himself. Yeah, but not with that Tony, another Tony. We got quite a few Tonys here tonight, actually.
2: But I can take it that your brother-in-law's bringing Linda back.
3: Oh, yes, we're definitely stuck with that. Well, with that awful problem of getting everybody home.
2: What time can I expect her, roughly?
3: I should say in half an hour or so.
2: You must have had quite a lot of people there altogether.
3: Quite a lot, yes.
2: 20 or 30 by the sound of it.
3: Well, at least that, yes.
2: Ah, well, I won't keep you. I'm sorry to have got you out of bed.
3: No, that's all right. I'm sorry I wasn't in bed.
2: Good night, David.
3: Good night, Mrs. Lloyd.
4: I shall devote any spare time I may have to inventing a word to cover exactly what you are.
3: Why? What did I say wrong? Apart from what I said wrong.
4: You let Mrs. Lloyd trick you into saying that we'd had...
3: At least 20 or 30 people here.
4: Mum questions Linda.
3: Linda says something
4: Mum
3: like
4: Mum reports to Dad, branding me as an accessory. Dad spreads the word around. The affair blows up into a major scandal. You lose your job. My business drops away to nothing. I'm forced to sell the house.
3: And we all have to move to another town.
4: Not all of us. Dead men don't move. You know what this means, of course.
3: Well, we've just got to find Linda before she gets home.
4: Do you know the phone number of Giovanni's hotel?
3: Well, not offhand, no. Anyway, what's the point? I mean, if he was there, Linda would be... My good heavens, you're not suggesting he's taken her back to his...
4: No, I'd say it was highly unlikely.
3: To put it mildly.
4: But we've got to start somewhere, haven't we?
3: Yes, and if they went on somewhere else after, I suppose the hotel might just have a clue where they might be.
4: Didn't you tell me he'd hired a Bentley?
3: Hmm? Yes, beautiful job it is, too.
4: Big?
3: Oh, enormous.
4: Plenty of room in the back?
3: Masses. You can sink back and really stretch your legs out.
4: It's not by any chance fitted with a phone.
3: No. I must say I'm surprised at you, Tony.
4: Surprised?
3: Well, wasting time chatting about the car when we should be trying to work out where they are.

0: We're keeping watch outside Linda's house, Anne. No sign of her yet, but Tony thought it was time I reported in.
1: Are you speaking from a call box, Panda One?
0: Yes. Oddly enough, our patrol car isn't fitted with a two-way radio. Any news your end?
1: Plenty.
0: Mrs. Lloyd?
1: Rang up to say Linda still hasn't arrived home.
0: Well, it's a good job in a way.
1: Never mind about that. Now listen. I told her that Tony had phoned me to say the car had broken down and that the all-night taxi service doesn't seem to operate at this time of night, that the breakdown van won't be there for half an hour, and that in the meantime he'll keep on trying to get Linda a taxi. Clear?
0: Yes, quite clear, Control. Your message timed at 0358.
1: 2 minutes to four? Well, you'll be able to hear the dawn chorus.
0: Yes, and I've got an awful feeling Tony will join in.
1: How is Panda 2?
0: Nodding off by the look of it.
1: Why, can you see the car?
0: The call box is only a couple of yards away.
1: Convenient.
0: All round. The Lloyds have got a tall hedge. We can see through it, but I doubt if it... Anne!
1: What?
0: I think I just saw Linda going in through the gate.
1: Over and out.
0: Roger. Roger, Roger. I mean, Tony.
2: Yeah, one.
0: Linda's just gone in through the gate.
2: Why don't you stand there? Get after her.
0: Yes, right.
2: And David, don't talk to her outside the front door. Bring her out here.
0: Why?
2: Never mind why.
0: Oh, gosh, yes, I get it now. Her mother might come down.
2: David, the girl's halfway
0: up the garden path. Your message timed at... I'll get right.
2: Of all the stupid scatterbrain, how can you scatter what's never been there?
0: Linda.
3: David, you gave me quite a start.
0: I know, and I still caught up with you.
3: How do you mean?
0: I can't talk to you here.
3: Can't talk at all by the sound of it.
0: Come out to the car.
3: Why?
0: Your mother might come down and open the front door.
4: I already have.
0: Already has. Come on, quickly, before she... Mrs. Lloyd, I didn't realize you'd sneaked out.
4: What on earth are you doing here, David? Bringing me home, of course. Oh, no, dear, that won't do. David told me Tony was bringing you home.
3: Oh, he did?
4: The whole thing couldn't be more of a mystery. Come along inside. Shut the front door, Linda. In here, David.
0: Ah, thank you.
4: Now, the last thing I heard was that Tony's car had broken down. Oh, but then I expect you know all about that.
0: Oh, yes, Control told me when I reported in.
4: Could we have that again? Slowly.
0: Anne told me when I reported in from saying goodbye to the last of the guests. And that, Mrs. Lloyd, is how I happened to be here. I got onto the all-night taxi service, managed to get one straight away, picked Linda up and brought her home.
4: Oh, well, that solves that. Did you enjoy the party, darling? Fabulous time. No anybody else there besides Tina?
3: No, not a soul.
4: How very strange.
3: What's so strange about it?
0: Oh, come now, Linda. You must admit it is a bit surprising.
4: Why?
0: Well, let's face it. It was a pretty big foursome.
4: Foursome?
0: For some of the time, I was going on set. There were 30 or more people there.
4: Well, I was just going to say I'd love a cup of coffee. Would you like to go and make some, darling?
3: Oh, yes. Yeah, all right. But don't you bully David now. Whatever happened was my fault, mine alone, and nobody else's.
4: Now, I wonder what she meant by that.
0: Just what I was wondering.
4: Well, let's stop, We've had enough mysteries for one night. I think it's an awfully good idea of yours to learn Italian, David.
0: Well, I don't know about that, but the chap who's teaching me is absolutely marvellous.
4: Io parlo l'italiano.
0: Oh, no, don't tell me you speak Italian.
4: Well, I just have.
0: Yes, well, so far, of course, I've only learnt the sort of phrase I'd use if I was speaking to overseas buyers.
4: La vedrò domani mattina alle ore nove.
0: Well, there you are, you see. I'd never use that.
4: But all I said was, I'll meet you at 9 o'clock tomorrow morning.
0: No, I know, that's what I mean. I'd never meet them that early.
4: Oh. I don't suppose you'd ever use benvenuta in Inghilterra.
0: No, never.
4: Welcome to England.
0: Yes, well, after that, there's only one answer.
4: What?
0: My chap must be Spanish. Only joking. Truth is, I'm so tired, it's completely gone out of my head.
4: Truth is, it's been a lie from start to finish.
0: No, whatever makes you think that?
4: Because it sounded like it.
0: Ah, yes, but you're forgetting something, Mrs. Lloyd. You're talking to me.
4: Meaning what?
0: I always sound like that.
4: Good night, David.
0: Good night, Mrs. Lloyd.
4: Oh, do you want to phone for a taxi?
0: No, it's all right. I've got Panda 2 waiting outside. Giovanni Francesco Bergonzi, very much a man and very much to be trusted.
5: So going to the nightclub was Linda's idea?
0: Yes, said so herself on the phone this afternoon. Sounded as fresh as a daisy, too. That's more than Giovanni did at lunch. He's having an early night tonight, by the way, so we can all... Oh, that'll be Tina. Hello?
1: Oh, hello, David. It's Mrs. Lloyd. When Linda arrives, would you tell her I found one of her earrings lying on the floor? You know, just in case she thinks she's lost it. All right?
0: Yes, all right.
1: And see she's not too late this time. Bye.
0: Goodbye.
5: What on earth was all that about?
0: I haven't the foggiest idea. But I think I know what it means.
5: What?
0: Night patrol for Panda 1 and Panda 2.
6: That was for Michael Bliss, with George Cole as David Bliss, Brenda Bruce as Ann Fellows, Colin Gordon as Tony Fellows, Muriel Pavlo as Tina Holliday, and Percy Edwards as Psyche. Giovanni was played by Anthony Vickers, Mrs. Lloyd by Pauline Letts, and Linda by Carol Mason. A Life of Bliss is written by Godfrey Harrison and produced by Edward Taylor.
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0: Good evening. Welcome to Chain Reaction. My name's Ed Edmondson, and tonight I'm interviewing one of the funniest women in Britain. I say one of the funniest because, of course, my wife is the funniest woman. And I'm under strict instructions to make that clear from the outset. But running a very close second, or third if you count Dawn French, it's Ruby Wax.
1: I'm happy to be there. Happy to bring up the rears.
0: Are you?
1: Yeah.
0: I've never asked anyone questions before.
1: I know.
0: So I'm a bit nervous.
1: Oh, God.
0: Do I look like Parkinson? I've got a clipboard and everything.
1: Could you just try to look interested?
0: This is my first question, because I am interested. When you left school, you went and did a psychology degree at Berkeley. And just recently, you finished an MA in neuroscience.
1: Well, not an MA yet, but yeah.
0: Well.
1: Yeah.
0: But these two things... How do you count for the blip in the middle?
1: Oh, okay. I thought I'll combine the psychology with drama, because there was something called psychodrama. So I came to England and just went to drama school.
0: To do psychodrama?
1: Yeah, I thought I would go back.
0: I never realized that.
1: Yeah, I wasn't going to...
0: I thought you'd just come here to be a dramatic actress.
1: I think I tell people that, but I didn't think there was much chance of that. But then my, my drive took over. You know,
0: yeah.
1: Like a Rottweiler. And I decided, yes, I would become a classical actress based on nothing.
0: Yeah.
1: You know, in drama school where you don't get any parts, it's not a good sign. And you're paying.
0: I can't imagine you did that. Did you do the whole 3 years there?
1: The whole 3 years.
0: Did you?
1: Yeah.
0: In Glasgow.
1: Ta ta ta la la la ta. That's the only place that would take me.
0: 3 years in Glasgow, that's quite a commitment.
1: Nobody would take me.
0: Yeah.
1: I tried in England. I auditioned for RADA 4 times. And when they didn't call my name, I said, there must be some mistake. And they said, no, there's no mistake. You're just, yeah.
0: And why did you come to Britain to do it?
1: I couldn't get in anywhere in America. I tried all over America. Not one place.
0: So the only place in the world prepared
1: was Glasgow,
0: training.
1: Because nobody wanted to live there. It was in total dark. It was like an ashtray with some stoplights. It was, now it's beautiful, but nobody wanted to go to Glasgow. So
0: yeah.
1: They were happy to see some money coming.
0: And your dad was quite happy to pay for that.
1: Well, it was cheaper than an insane asylum. And I'm not joking. They always thought I'd be institutionalized.
0: Yeah.
1: And Glasgow back then was $300 in a year.
0: Yeah.
1: And it was so bad that, this is true, Jerry, the least talented person outside of Seaweed, came on. You could do audition pieces.
0: His name is now Ian McKellen.
1: Jerry was so stupid that you got, like, you know how you get a choice of what to do as your drama piece. So
0: yeah.
1: It said, to be or not to be, dot, dot, dot, dot, with a bear bodkin. He did that. He said, to be or not to be, and then with a bear bodkin, and took a bow and went off. He thought, he didn't know the dot, dot, dots that
0: yeah.
1: You fill in some. That's how bad it was, and he got in.
0: But nevertheless, once you'd been there and given up psychodrama, you got into the RSC.
1: Yeah.
0: So you must have had some talent.
1: None at all.
0: But what, I mean, who did the audition?
1: I did the audition.
0: No, but who... What I meant was who took the audition.
1: Right.
0: Who were you auditioning for?
1: Trevor Nunn.
0: Right.
1: And John Barton.
0: And they thought you had it.
1: I make a joke at my show, you know, because I had done my tongue exercises for 3 years, and I think Trevor Nunn really liked what I could do with my tongue. But that's not true. I had learned to do these audition pieces, and then I just knew it was now my big break to never go back to Chicago again. You know,
0: yeah.
1: I needed to run away, and I needed to run away bad, so I made myself good, just of sheer determination.
0: But you ran away to something you liked, though, didn't you?
1: Did I like it?
0: Did you not like it?
1: I liked it more.
0: I mean,
1: than
0: it seems to me, because I know, you know, people like Alan Rickman and Zoe Wanamaker and Juliet Simpson, they're still your friends now. So that kind of group you had then formed a kind of basis of friendship for your life, didn't it? So
1: yeah.
0: There must have been something deeply good about that period.
1: No, it wasn't. When I was playing, literally, again, Seaweed and a Nun,
0: yeah.
1: With no lines, those people weren't so nice to me.
0: Are they not?
1: No. I used to try to befriend
0: Zoe. I never
1: knew
0: this.
1: She would not invite me over, and I'd say, well, I'm free. Seriously. Rickman, of course, had to live with me, and learned to love that.
0: Why did he have to live with you?
1: Because we were the last two left or something, so we moved into a house, which
0: I
1: we
0: thought
1: named...
0: it was the law or something.
1: He knew me from before, so we moved into Shakespeare's sauna, we used to call it, and had Betty, my tortoise, who was our child. It's a long
0: yeah.
1: story. Anyway, Rickman started to nurture me. He said, why don't you write the way you speak? He said it was like somebody had vomited on his lap, and then he had to make sense of it. Yeah. So I started writing comedy, and I cast all the famous people in it as my servants.
0: Yeah. Where did you do that?
1: First, it started off in somebody's bedroom.
0: Yeah.
1: Darlene Johnson's bedroom. So we called it the Johnson Wax Floor Show, and we made Trevor Nunn and everybody come. And we had no curtain. It was her bedroom. So we'd go out with a sheet and then drop it and then begin. And charged everybody money for our playbill, which wasn't a playbill at all. It was the thing you get at the dry cleaner. This is how much your clothes cost.
0: Yeah.
1: But we charged everybody money for it. And then we did our show.
0: But the Johnson Wax Floor Show,
1: yeah,
0: that's when I first knew you. Because you came to see Rick and myself at the Woolwich Tramshed. And you came to see us afterwards. This is not a good story for you.
1: No, I know.
0: You came to see us afterwards.
1: I know,
0: said, I really like what you're doing. Why don't you come to my flat on Saturday and we'll work out some stuff to put in the new show I've got. And I was the first to turn up, and you opened the door and said, oh, not you, the other one.
1: You waited until people were watching to say that to me.
0: It's the only reason I'm here, Rube.
1: You waited all these years just to get me back, just to stab me in the heart.
0: Now, switching countries is quite extreme. Is it?
1: No, not when you're 18. My parents were immigrants, and they had to flee. So it was in my blood to flee back, in case they dropped something on the way over.
0: You didn't run back to Austria, did you?
1: Well, I wouldn't have gone back to Austria.
0: Yeah.
1: But I needed to run away from home, because it was too horrible. So I hitchhiked through Europe, hoping something would happen.
0: But generally, most people that sort of move countries kind of move back. At some point, they think of where they come.
1: We don't have that sentimentality.
0: You don't. I know. It's amazing.
1: Immigrants, we don't think. Yeah, that's where they exterminated us.
0: No, I think it's.
1: We don't have that.
0: I'm talking about.
1: I love the soil.
0: I'm talking about you in America.
1: Yeah.
0: Most Americans over here, so kind of think of America as home still. They still kind of wait up on the 4th of July to watch whatever it is that happens. But you retain nothing American. This is weird because everyone thinks of you as a kind of brash, loud-mouthed American.
1: I don't think they
0: but
1: do.
0: I think they do.
1: They're laughing at you because they think, where's he getting that?
0: But the point I'm trying to get to is that I don't think you are American at all. It's weird. You've got a kind of American
1: voice.
0: Act.
1: Yeah.
0: But you've done some stuff in America, some of your documentaries in America, but then you weren't really known in America. But have you ever done anything in America that you kind of you thought was you?
1: No, nothing works for me in America.
0: I mean, because you had that time where you went back to write kind of sitcoms for people.
1: Mm-hmm.
0: What happened then?
1: Nothing.
0: Like
1: you know how, like, when you get lettuce from France, it loses something on the way over?
0: Yeah.
1: Everything I touch in America goes toxic. Everything. I can do the same documentaries with an American crew, and it's a failure. Because nobody gets the irony. They go, why are you being so rude to them? And eventually you're worn down. You lose your tenacity. And it fails. My shows were three times on television, and they had to pull them off early.
0: Yeah.
1: Because people were so upset.
0: But actually, you're really good at presenting America to English people.
1: Yeah, because I have such a resentment.
0: Yeah.
1: That, you know, I have a smile, but I'm sticking the nails in for what they used to do to me. It's revenge.
0: Well, the Miami memoirs in particular was about your parents, wasn't it?
1: So, whoa, was that a real kick in the ass for giving me hell for 20 years.
0: Yeah.
1: You know, making me go to the beach, and that was all true. My mother dressing me up in the bathrobe, terry cloth bathrobe that you got free at the bank, and then saying, go down the beach, make friends, Ruby, make friends. And I'm like 16, and people aren't talking to me, and... Oh, it was horrible.
0: You once told me that your dad used to drive you to school in a car that was shaped like a giant wiener.
1: And you know that's true, because you've seen the pictures.
0: Yeah, but I always thought when you told me that story, it's just a little bit cool. I was a bit jealous. I would like to have been driven around in a sausage.
1: When you're 20, it would be cool then. But when you're 13 and you're being, there's a big sausage following you. You do not make the cheerleading team. You are a mockery.
0: Well, it's a weird kind of sort of yin and yang, you and your parents, isn't it? I think the kind of, it's well documented, the kind of the hurt you went through. Do you think the being as funny as you are is a kind of product of that? And do you think would you rather have had a sane childhood?
1: Well,
0: and
1: I always,
0: not be funny?
1: This is interesting that I say, what do you call Jennifer Saunders, you know?
0: Yeah.
1: She's much more brilliant than I'll ever even dream of. Yes, she is.
0: I think I said that in my intro.
1: I know, but I didn't hear anybody go, no, she's not. So that's,
0: I wanted to inside, but I know she
1: didn't
0: hurt me.
1: Yeah. She'll kill you. So she had a perfectly normal background. So how can you say you have to, you know, have, yeah, you have to have insanity as mommy and daddy, or as we called them, the Scud missiles, to launch you into being funny?
0: But there's a lot of your really fantastically best material, I think. You know, the one-woman shows are my favourite things. And they're so funny because they're so true. And what happened was really quite extraordinary. So for some weird reason, you kind of owe them for your comic material.
1: Yeah.
0: How'd you kind of resolve that in your head?
1: Well, I dig them up and go, thank you.
0: I remember... But I remember when, before your parents sort of went a bit senile.
1: Those were the good days.
0: You used to bring them round. You used to bring them to England, and then you'd invite us all round to look at them.
1: Yeah,
0: like a kind of freak show.
1: And they'd
0: never quite do the material we wanted them to do. They were a constant disappointment.
1: And I rehearsed them. At the RSC, when they used to come, there was standing room only. They'd like the, nobody was on stage. They were all sitting around at my house waiting for my mother to crawl in on all fours with four sponges connected to her straight from the airport. And they just watched the greatest one-woman show ever, chasing a crumb across the room in front of people, saying, civilized people don't bring sand in a building.
0: Tell me, there's one story, I don't know if you've told it very often, but I'd like you to tell it, the one about Michael Horden and your dad.
1: I was playing a wench, which I was spectacular as a wench. I took my stomach and I pushed it up and then made a cleavage and wore my underpants on my head and spoke that kind of early porno.
0: Yeah.
1: Oh, no, couldn't sir. And so I played wenches really well. So Michael Horden was playing my boyfriend in Love's Labor's Lost. And then afterwards, we all went to the dock, you know, where everybody ate. And my dad said, oh, well, you're all Ruby's friends. I'll pay for you, like with patronizing. And they went, no, no, Mr. Wax, you don't have to. And he went, no, come on, fellas. It's on me. Listen, when you get famous, you can pay for me. And Michael Horden tapped at my dad's shoulders and he went, but I am. And my dad slapped him and said, oh, come on, old man. It's a tragedy. And gave him, I think, a fiver.
0: Writing. So after the Not the Michael News, which I never knew you'd written.
1: They don't even know.
0: That's how long ago it is.
1: I had a plume and a feather, and I wrote a scroll for Pamela Stevenson, who looks worse than I do, so that's good. No, sorry. There is a god of moisturizer.
0: You've never sort of been a writer except for yourself. I mean, you've done...
1: Well, Jennifer's stuff is, you know, that's my idea of a good time. You know, she flips me the perfect tennis ball, so it's really fun to hit it back. People say, would you write for me? But nobody can top Jennifer. It wouldn't be fun. You'd just be erasing stuff.
0: Well, you mean script editing other people's stuff?
1: I couldn't. Nobody's that good. I can't find anybody who writes like
0: that. Can you explain how it works?
1: Jennifer gets possessed by the devil. Like, usually she's just heading roses. Is that?
0: Yeah.
1: Or dead shoveling muck.
0: Yeah.
1: Yeah. She likes those things.
0: Shoveling.
1: And then the show is the next day, and people are calling her saying, we have to build a set. And that doesn't bother her. She goes on cleaning and reading magazines. And then somewhere around 2 o'clock in the morning, I'm imagining it's like a devil possession. Something enters her, and she starts to write a perfect script. And about 5 o'clock in the morning, she'll send me a line, and I'll go, no, no, like this. And so we start to, it's like a sculptor, you know, until we know it's the perfect line, because Jennifer starts doing that laugh.
0: Yeah.
1: Then I know to go on to the next.
0: We're all kind of aware that your lines are the killer lines.
1: No, they're not.
0: They're kind of hung on a really good.
1: Yeah, they got a good skeleton,
0: aren't they?
1: Yeah. I'll just push it further and further.
0: Yeah.
1: You know, until she goes, that's now too much. Like, you know, menopause. When we had the menopause workshop, I said, embrace the dryness. And she said, that's enough.
0: That got through, didn't it?
1: That got through.
0: Yeah. How do you not write other stuff? You write your own one-woman shows. You write Jennifer's kind of funny lines.
1: Yeah. I wrote that book that was really dark. You know, How Do You Want Me?
0: Yeah.
1: I write articles, you know, when they send me to Bhutan or Maldives, I write really well. So, you know what I mean? Yeah. Why would I write for any other reason?
0: I wondered why you'd never written a... Because, I mean, you wrote bits of Girls on Top of them. I mean, that was a three of you writing, wasn't it? I wonder why you'd never written your own kind of sitcom.
1: It doesn't work. I need Jennifer. You know, if there's a blank piece of paper, it stays blank.
0: Yeah.
1: But once somebody starts dribbling some ink, then I know what to do. So that's why I never wrote it.
0: Yeah.
1: Also, it's too late for a sitcom.
0: Oh, yeah.
1: I can't play cute anymore, even though I am.

0: late for a sitcom. I can't play cute anymore, even though I am.
1: Now, the one-woman shows are what really kill me in terms of your talent. Stand-up comedy. Your stuff is, I think, better because...
0: Because I only do it once every 10 years.
1: Well, there's...
0: So I got a lot of material.
1: It's a moving target. But because it's so kind of truthful and accurate. In fact, yours isn't comedy at all. Most people go on about, imagine if elephants took over the world. And it's all kind of surreal kind of nonsense and jokes. Well, you don't have any jokes at all, and yet it's the funniest stuff I've ever seen. How do you get the balls to kind of...
0: Put it down.
1: Tell the truth about yourself and everyone around you?
0: I can't lie.
1: You know, I've seen Ed at the back, your husband, at the
0: wincing.
1: Back of stuff. Not wincing, because I think he's, you know, very proud of it all, but there's bits where you think, oh, poor Ed.
0: I can't lie, you know, like
1: yeah.
0: I can't even change anybody's name.
1: Yeah.
0: You know, I have to say, you know, I told Ed, you were there halfway down the aisle. You remember when I got married, I told him how old I really was.
1: Yeah.
0: And he tried to run, but, you know, where could he go?
1: I think he did stumble.
0: Yeah. Then I told him I was married twice before. That almost threw him. But wait till the last minute.
1: It's very funny, your wedding, because you kind of sniggered the whole way through it, as I remember.
0: Well, the woman looked like a chipmunk,
1: yeah.
0: So that killed me. And then I had the receipt on as
1: a ring. Yeah.
0: Remember, I didn't have the ring yet, but I was wearing the receipt.
1: But when you sit down to write a show, like the new one, Live at the Priory...
0: Well, yeah, it's Live at the Priory, but now it's coming to the West End as Losing It, yeah.
1: It's basically a kind of history of your depression.
0: Well, I'm not talking about depression. It happens toward the end. The one Losing It now, we don't mention...
1: The one I saw.
0: Yeah, well, you saw it from the Priory.
1: Yeah.
0: You know, you have to have something in common with your audience.
1: Yeah.
0: You know...
1: I was there as a guest.
0: We had my opening was at the Priory, and you had my selected friends mixed with residents of the Priory, and everybody's going, who's crazy? So it was a really good mixture. But now the show isn't called, now it's called Losing It, and it's for the public, who clearly aren't the 1 in 4, who are nuts. And so it's not about depression. I wanted to make a show about where we are now, you know, about none of us got a manual as to how to live our life. Like, who knew how to be a mother? Who knows how to get old? Nobody knows anything. So the show is about being lost all the time. And that's eventually why you lose it. Not because you have, you know, something wrong with your chemicals.
1: Is that true?
0: In my case, it is. I mean, if you had a hardcore schizophrenia, he's not doing the show.
1: Yeah. But there's a lot of stuff, I imagine, still in Losing It. There's a lot of stuff about you and your particular kind of slide.
0: Yeah,
1: I get the feeling that most of your work is about kind of looking for some kind of enlightenment's a word.
0: Yeah.
1: And you did that a lot in the early stuff with those kind of
0: I took the
1: freak
0: piss out
1: shows.
0: Of them. Yeah.
1: You kind of did freaks. Even the big sort of Madonna and the Pamela Anderson things, those are kind of freak shows in their own way, aren't they?
0: Yeah, they're freak shows.
1: Trying to look for the... Trying to find what it is about humans by just finding the ones who really don't work. O.J. Simpson with his banana.
0: Yeah.
1: No.
0: Well, that's more interesting than the ones that do work.
1: But I sense it could kind of change in your kind of thinking there. When you see the stuff you do on the internet of the Headroom psychotherapy stuff, can you explain what the Headroom campaign is?
0: No. No, it was a great idea. It was it's a BBC website. You go on, and each week, I kind of like that, a person with a different pathology would come to my house. So I'd open the door, and there'd be a schizophrenic or somebody with ADHD or OCD. It was great because the cleaning woman thought, what the hell is going on here? And the OCD cleaned the house. And then they come in, and I make them tea, and they, you know, we talk about their stuff, and they don't feel embarrassed because I've got it too. So it's like two animals at the watering hole, you know, really having a good time. I'm not patronizing. And so I think it's healthy for people out there who are ill to A, see somebody else who's describing them, then you're not so alone, and also who to call, what drugs, you know, all that kind of stuff. That was never available.
1: Yeah.
0: I think... When I was doing all those celebrities, that kind of poisoned me a little bit. I used to do, I thought, interesting documentaries, and I was engaged.
1: Yeah.
0: Once I got with too many celebrities, it's like you're eating too much chocolate. They started to make me sick because they all have the same issue, you know.
1: Yeah.
0: First of all, looking around rooms to see who's looking and getting angry, and then who's not looking and getting

0: You know, the same old crap. I had to look at Sharon Stone's knee to see how it was aging. So I started to feel like a whore, you know, because, you know, I had to smile and keep it going. And I wanted to go, I don't find you interesting at all. You know, some of them were, but I couldn't fake it anymore, you know, of talking on that surface stuff.
1: Well, you sort of became as big as the celebrities you're interviewing, which became a problem, really.
0: Well, because I was, you know, all this stuff came
1: out.
0: You
1: got kind of as wide as they were, therefore there was a kind of...
0: I got polluted by it, totally. Yeah. I got into that celebrity thing where you start looking who's looking, you know. I didn't realize that it creeps up on you, like when you, you know, do coke for a few times and it's fun, and the next thing you know is you're going...
1: I would have no idea.
0: Please give me more! No, I'm just using that as a metaphor. But it is an illness. But
1: what was the worst you got to as a celeb?
0: As a celeb? Oh, here's the one. When I was... I used to get upgraded, you know, just pure things going, I'm here.
1: And you used to get upgraded. You used to fight for it. I've seen you.
0: Yeah,
1: I fight for it. You were never happy with what everyone else had.
0: No, but if there was a gay steward, you bet your life, I turned left. If it was a straight guy, he'd say, get in the rear. But so from America, I'd say, and I'll be upgraded or whatever. And the person said, and who are you? And I was so indignant. That's when you know you've lost it, when you suddenly are like a blowfish. My nostrils flared and I wanted to say I worked in media, but it didn't come out right, so I said, I'll have you know I work in a public field. But that's when I knew I was insane.
1: Did it work?
0: No. No, they put me under the wheels like a piece of chewing gum. Yeah, I caught the disease, and then when TV starts to spit you out, it is like getting your hit back of heroin. You know, go, give me more. Please, I'll play a corpse. Yeah. You start pitching for shows, you know, where you make ashtrays out of, you know, your children's skin. Anything, just to get back on TV, you know, and then you really start to give away what it was that made you. And eventually, I thought, man, I got to get my brain back. So that's when I thought, study neuroscience, because now you'll know how it works. And I'd rather die doing that than be in panto.
1: Isn't it?
0: Which I've done.
2: You've done both.
1: You're the kind of first to do those gonzo documentaries. And the kind of big ones that you did then were kind of... I mean, I watched by like 50 million people. It's extraordinary, isn't it? It's a lot of people.
0: Well, they used to only have a few channels.
1: That's true.
0: Now they're...
1: And you're doing yourself down. But your kind of role has been taken over by a lot of people.
0: And don't think it didn't kill me.
1: Yeah.
0: You know, anytime...
1: Who'd you hate the most?
0: I hate Louis Theroux. People go, oh, yeah, have you seen Louis Theroux? If I could tell you what it does to my body. I actually, my whole system hurls back. Of course, I keep a smile on my face. My head whiplashes. The throw-up is here. And I have to lower my cortisol by professional and drugs. And I say, yeah, I think it's a great show. No, it kills me because nobody wants to be replaced. But, of course, that's life. You know, I remember when we were the young...
1: I remember when we...
0: You know, and you looked at these guys in Dickie Birds and said, yeah, I'm cool.
1: Yeah.
0: I'm alternative. And now look at us.
1: Well, it's weird, isn't it? People think in the kind of business that we do that it everything naturally flows. Everything goes from one thing to another. But really, it's just a constant struggle, isn't it?
0: It's always an audition.
1: It's a fight.
0: And it's humiliating, you know, so that's why I decided to study science.
1: Yeah.
0: Because they can't take that away from me.
1: Yeah. And it's quite a long period of work.
0: Yeah. It doesn't end. I can't get fired.
1: Yeah. There's a kind of thing that happens in people's lives where you flip and they have to do something else. If this is your next show in the Live at the Priory, or losing it is going to be, you've got to wait 10 years and get 10 years of material to build up the next stuff. What will that be based on?
0: You mean in the next 10 years?
1: Yeah.
0: You know, it's like saying, people used to say, "What are your questions?" If you interviewed Obama or whatever, and I say, I know everything, but I have to wait till I see the whites of their eyes. You know, otherwise, it didn't come out of me. I can't predict. I didn't know I would be writing like this, with the knowledge of knowing how it all ticks around inside. Not that I talk about that, but when you do know how it works, it gets really interesting. And that's everybody's dream, I think, is not, you know, if you're smart enough to know why the stars exist, but to know how your brain works. It's fantastic. It's more exciting than going to the boot of your car. But similar.
1: I just wanted to say, I'd this is a surprise for you.
0: My mother's here?
1: Yeah. we dug her up and wrapped her in very nice polythene.
2: It's like she used to have on the sofas.
1: But on your agent's website.
0: You know, I might pitch that at the BBC tomorrow.
1: On your agent's website, there's a page on you, and it has at the bottom, well, it says everything you've done, all that sort of normal rubbish, and then it says skills. And along with the sort of horse riding hands, things like that, it says accents. And it lists 22.
0: Get out of here.
1: 22 accents you are capable of doing in a feature movie. And I wonder if you could give us a bit of some of that. You are classically trained. So could you give us a bit of Bristol? Birmingham?
0: Nope.
1: And my favourite, Caribbean.
0: Say I do that?
1: It does say that. Ladies and gentlemen, I give you the greatest classically trained gonzo journalist, one-woman whirlwind of comedy and psychotherapy, not forgetting celebrity shark bait, Ruby Wax.

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5: 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A sort of fine life de-niced completely.

0: fire, heaven flames, and a massive purgatory barbecue. My beloved daughter and grandson are late.
1: And your son-in-law, sir?
0: He can be as late as he likes, but the thought of my grandson's arrival makes me want to dance and skip like a little girl. Alas, I do not have the energy of a little girl.
1: Yet you do have the pigtails and pretty dress, sir. Your family, sir.
2: Forgive our lateness, Father. Lovely dress, by the way.
3: And the pigtails are most distinctive, though they are more usually worn on the head.
0: Damn it. If pigs wear them on the bottom, so shall I. Why are you late?
2: We let the child practice his crawling all the way here.
0: But the London streets are covered in horse droppings, spilled gin and cockney vomit.
3: As are his hands now. We shall soothe him with his new Jack in the box.
4: All right, geezer, I'm Jack.
3: It's a small working class man in a box. We have trained him to calm the boy by feeding him baby brandy.
2: An infant pipe.
3: And an opium rusk.
2: See, he is happy now.
3: Look at his tiny dilated pupils.
0: Sweet. Now, let us continue my story. Last time, you heard how my evil, undead ex-guardian, Mr. Benevolent, nearly conned me with a series of fake hauntings. He had failed, but his naughty machinations had revealed a hollowness in my life.
5: I am as rich as a cream-covered Croesus who has just burgled King Midas. But I do not use my money for good purposes.
1: Such as buying crumpets and cakes and custard tarts.
5: No, Harry, not cake paste. We live a rich life of riches, yet the poor live a poor life of poornesses. They lack hope, wallow in filth, and probably eat rat droppings. Join me, dear wife Ripley, sister Pippa, and best friend Harry, and make poverty a thing of the past, like old books and the Tudor monarchs.
2: Dear husband, it's only the poor. And does the Bible not say, help not the poor, for it only encourages them, and they also smell odd.
6: Well, I think it is a splendid idea, dear brother, for I love charity.
5: Then, dear sister, you shall set up the Bin Family Charity, or Bin Fam for short.
6: Oh, joy! The moral afterglow and ethical smugness I shall experience.
5: Harry, what do you think?
1: I think a dog in a frock is less likely to gain admission to a theatre than a chicken in a dinner jacket.
5: And about defeating poverty?
1: Oh, is that what you were talking about? Sorry, I thought you were ranting about omelettes again.
6: Oh, no, the sewage wave warning. And this one will be bad, for the curry clipper docked from India last night.
0: These days, we have Sir Christopher Bagatelle's marvellous sewer system, which is cleansed nightly by firing a massive steel ball through the tunnels. Back then, however, huge waves of sewage often swept through London, swamping the impoverished East End in ghastliness.
7: Oh, look, it is a massive metaphor for what life is like for us.
0: As the effluent swept through that day, I was struck by an idea, as well as several unsavory lumps of yuck.
5: If I could stop these sewage waves, the poor would benefit greatly. Harry Biscuit, as my best friend and... What are you doing?
1: I'm trying to dress this chicken in a dinner jacket to prove my theatre theory.
5: Well, would you also undertake the saving of London from sewage?
1: Gladly.
8: No. Say one for the stalls, please.
0: My crusade had begun. Next, I wrote to the manager of my bin factory in the north, instructing him to ensure the conditions there were the best of any industrial hellhole in the country. And Pippa drew up her plans for Bin Fam.
6: I have commissioned an enormous statue of myself helping the poor.
5: But that will not feed them.
6: It will if it is made of bacon.
5: Is it to be made of bacon?
6: No. But round the bottom, carved in marble, will be our motto, making the poor poor, poor no more.
2: Charity is against God's will. For does the Bible not say, stuff the poor, they only have themselves to blame?
6: You hopeless, lint-hearted gorgon!
2: At least I'm not a woolly-minded, self-righteous cow.
5: Come, that is enough girlish banter. Harry, how are your anti-sewage plans?
1: I have three plans, Pip Bin. The first is very simple. I shall raise every building in London by 7.25 feet so the sewage can wash beneath.
5: How?
1: Some sort of massive lever.
5: And your second plan?
1: My second plan is swans.
5: How would that work?
1: They could do swan stuff. Swanny things.
5: And your third plan?
1: Have I already said swans?
0: My heart grew heavy and squidged my liver as I realized that for all his devoted enthusiasm, Harry's plans were inherently a bit twitty.
5: Harry, is this project beyond your capabilities?
1: No, Pip-Bin. I could do it standing on my head. Watch.
3: Oh, turns out I can't.
5: Dear friend, perhaps your talents could be used in other ways, such as sitting down quietly, on your own, in a locked room, not designing sewage systems.
1: Are you asking me to resign?
5: Maybe a bit.
1: Well, I won't.
5: Then reluctantly, old friend, I must fire you.
1: Ah! I have been fired! It's like the Overpants fiasco all over again!
0: The next day, I advertised for a new engineer in the Effluent Gazette. Applicants were instantly forthcoming.
5: Get that, will you, Harry?
1: Are you sure that's not beyond my capabilities? Ow, my finger! Ah! Oh, hello, man in an ill-fitting wig. Who are you?
9: Hello. I've come from Bristol to apply for the job of Chief Sewage Engineer. I am Mr. Watt...
5: Inventor of the steam engine?
9: I hadn't finished. Mr. Watrovithick Stevenson Brunel Telford.
5: Any relation to those famous engineers?
9: Yes.
5: What engineerifications have you accomplished?
9: I built the Clifton Dispensing Bridge.
5: Britain's first combined bridge and pharmacists.
9: And I was the first to place a colander on top of a locomotive to steam vegetables en route. Plus, I invented the first manual gearbox for robot cows and the wind-powered kite.
5: Yes, the old rain-powered ones were rubbish. Sir, you are hired.
9: Result! Sorry, I like to celebrate every new job with an evil laugh.
0: He quickly drew up an impressive-looking plan.
9: Thereby entering this sewage superhighway and finally being dumped on the coast of France.
5: Excellent.
1: Although, you've made a rather basic error. You've completely missed out the swans.
5: Yes, that is what makes it excellent. The scheme is approved.
9: Splendid. My plan is working.
5: You have lost your West Country accent.
9: I mean, splendid. My plan is working. Lovely job. Mine's a cider.
0: The mighty work commenced, and I resolved to go north to check on the new conditions in my bin factory. Alas, as I set off, I was reminded of the urgency of destroying poverty when I saw the wretched form of a young street sweeper. And my heart filled with pity.
10: Oh, the wheel is slowing. It turns less quickly.
5: What is this wheel, child?
10: Just a rough beggar boy's metaphor for his own impending death, noble sir.
0: Actually, he had been dying for months, lying in the gutter making metaphorical allusions to the approach of grim death.
10: I merely await the addition of a pinch of cinnamon, and then my crumble will be ready for cooking.
0: I wiped a tear from my eye, stepped over him, and headed for the north. As I grew close, the sky was lit with the multicolored glow of smelt works and ghastly industrial accidents. Everywhere was the stench of sweaty toil. My factory was in a small suburb of Coketown called Diet Coketown. I immediately hurried to the office of my factory manager, Mr. Bit Too Kind.
7: Mr. Bin, you look well.
5: And you look different, Mr. Bit Too Kind. You have changed your hairstyle. And your nose. Indeed, your entire face. And your voice is distinctly unsimilar to that which you had before.
7: That is because I'm not Mr. Bit Too Kind. He resigned, and after the funeral, I took his place. My name is Whack Wallop. Grinder Whack Wallop.
5: No! I have met 2 of your brothers and 11 of your cousins, and they were all evil. I can only assume you are also.
7: Ah, but if you saw 13 dogs with 5 legs, you might assume that the 14th dog you saw would also have 5 legs. Yet you would be wrong, for dogs have 4 legs.
5: Are you saying you're not evil?
7: Yes.
5: Then I apologize for implying you are an evil 5-legged dog. I see you received my letter, for conditions in your office are much improved. Is that real fur you're wearing?
7: Yes, Welsh mountain tiger trimmed with dodo feathers. Would you care for a glass of unicorn liqueur?
5: After I have inspected my factory.
7: Of course. If you wait here for a few seconds, I shall ensure everything is ready.
0: Those few seconds turned out to be 7 hours, during which I heard copious activity. Presumably the normal, completely unsuspicious workings of a factory.
7: Now, if you'd like to accompany me...
0: The factory was delightful.
7: Notice the very fresh flowers and the uplifting murals of joy.
5: The paint is still wet.
7: We redo them every day, lest the workers get bored. We constantly feed them champagne pie and lobster cordial.
5: Gosh, I am an enlightened industrialist.
7: You're both kind and wise, Mr. Bin. Like a generous owl.
5: You, worker man, what is your name?
11: Samuel Suffering, sir.
5: Do you like working here?
11: Yes. It is not now and never has been awful, and no one is terrified of Mr. Whackwallop.
7: Of course not. I'm lovely. Ow!
5: Did you just punch him?
7: Only with love.
0: My visit lifted my heart. At this rate, all poverty everywhere would be ended by next Tuesday. Alas, progress in London was not as swift.
6: The charity proceeds splendidly. This week I had 29 lunches with other charitable folk to discuss poverty.
5: Desist from your self-congratulatory catering arrangements. Tomorrow I shall take my entire fortune from the bank and you will distribute it directly to the poor.
10: But giving the money is...
5: Working here?
11: Yes. It is not now and never has been awful, and no one is terrified of Mr. Whackwallop.
7: Of course not. I'm lovely. Ow!
5: Did you just punch him?
7: Only with love.
0: My visit lifted my heart. At this rate, all poverty everywhere would be ended by next Tuesday. Alas, progress in London was not as swift.
6: The charity proceeds splendidly. This week I had 29 lunches with other charitable folk to discuss poverty.
5: Desist from your self-congratulatory catering arrangements. Tomorrow I shall take my entire fortune from the bank and you will distribute it directly to the poor.
10: But giving the money is so patronizing.
5: What would you do, dear wife?
10: I would tour the East End shouting, "This is your own fault. Pull yourselves together."
6: Where is your compassion?
10: The poor do not need compassion. They need a boot up their malnourished backsides. As the Bible says, kick them. Kick the stupid poor.
6: You vicious, heartless beast.
10: You patronizing, lily-livered wimp.
0: Leaving them to their uplifting moral discussion, I sought out Harry.
8: Pip-Bin, I have invented a new poverty-relieving device. Behold my new aid-distributing cannon. Now rich people can help the poor without going anywhere near them. I shall load this shepherd's pie, aim it at a distant povo, and then fire it.
5: It has knocked him out, possibly killed him.
8: I probably should have taken it out of the dish first.
5: It is excellent, Harry.
8: Really?
5: No.
8: Well, behold my next idea. Swans!
5: Harry, why don't you come with me to see how the sewer system is coming along?
8: Because I don't want to.
5: Come anyway.
0: So we set out, once more compassionately stepping over the dying street sweeper and his heartbreaking metaphors.
10: I fear my slinky is nearly down all the stairs.
5: Well, good luck with that.
0: At the end of the street was a gaping hole, the entrance to the sewer and the mighty things underway within. Vast caverns stretched beneath London like a gigantic brick-lined rabbit warren. But these tunnels were the work of man, not a 37-foot-tall brick-laying rabbit.
9: Ah, Mr. Vint, game progresses well.
12: Game progresses well.
9: Clodgeman Dam is in place and the Hunterman grouting is nearly finished.
12: No, Clodgeman Dam and the Hunterman grouting, no swans.
9: No. Oh, shut your face, you swan-obsessed simpleton. I mean, ooh, hush up, cider, girtlash.
0: My sewage system was going to be a triumph. And my spirits soared further when on the way home I encountered Pippa distributing my money.
6: Hello, scabby old man. How are you?
7: Oh, I have this dreadful cough. I haven't eaten it in 3 years.
6: You suffer from both consumption and lack of consumption. Have some money.
7: God bless you, ma'am.
10: And I'll
2: have it back, thank you.
6: Rightly, what are you doing?
2: By giving them money, you take away their self-respect. And I shall take your chair as well, rancid poor person.
7: Why?
2: Does not the hymn say, stand up for Jesus?
6: You are being ridiculous, Rightly.
2: Then you call God ridiculous. What does the Bible not say? He or she or it who calleth another man or woman or thing ridiculous calleth the Lord himselfeth ridiculous, particularly Pippa.
6: Where does it say that?
2: The Book of Badgers.
7: Do I get to keep the money or not?
13: Incoming!
6: Well, it is a moot point, as Harry has killed the poor man with his AIDS cannon.
0: Well, Harry's misguided, yet oddly incredibly well-aimed efforts caused our best friendship to wane somewhat. My best friendship with Mr. What Trevithick Stevenson Brunel Telford waxed.

0: faster than a hyperactive French polisher. At the end of the day, we would often share a glass of whiskey and a cigar.
1: On second thought, perhaps we could have a glass of whiskey and a cigar each. So, the system is nearly finished?
2: It is. My plan is nearly at fruition. my plan is nearly at fruition. Cheddar Gorge, Wookie Hole, Luar, Gert Lush, where's he too?
3: Hello, Pip-Bin. Oh, you, Mr. No Swan's bad engineer. And you're having whiskey and cigars, like we used to do. Oh, you prefer him now.
1: Did you want something, Harry?
3: You've got a letter.
1: Dear Mr. Bin, you were fooled by Mr. Whackwallop. Come to the factory again, stay a while, and you will see the truth. Yours, Jeremiah P. Exploited Person. No, I must go at once. The Whackwallop will surely recognize me.
3: You could go in disguise.
1: Don't be ridiculous, Harry.
2: What if you went in disguise?
1: Excellent idea.
3: Oh, referee!
1: Though I myself have never been fooled by a disguise, lesser people often are. Incidentally, dear engineer, your hair seems to have slipped down over your face.
2: The recent hard work has loosened my scalp.
1: A perfectly plausible explanation.
0: I hurried north, passing the street sweeper.
4: Oh, the lasagna is nearly defrosted.
0: And on the way, disguised myself brilliantly with a false beard, a false leg, a false arm, a false head, and a second-hand Geordie accent I bought from a used dialect shop. With trepidation, I approached Foreman Whackwallop.
5: Can I help you, strange three-legged, three-armed, two-headed, one-bearded man?
1: Arreet, I'm looking for a job.
0: The factory was utterly changed. Everything was cruel and hard, and the pace of work relentless.
5: Too slow! Release the dogs!
0: He pulled a lever and seven dead dogs fell from the ceiling onto a machine.
5: Right, take his place.
1: What do I do?
5: Stand there and wait to die. And while you do, make bins.
0: Workers operated the binning jennies, while behind them, huge steam-powered graters swung back and forth, chafing them like human cheddar. It did not seem quite the workers' paradise I had intended.
5: Bin production is down, so today is Starving Leopard Tuesday.
0: I decided I had to reveal my true identity.
1: Workers, listen to me. Your torments are at an end, for I am Pip Bin, owner of this factory. Also, the leopard finally appears to be full.
6: You don't look like Pip Bin.
1: Let me remove my false accoutrements.
6: Oh, hello, Mr. Bin.
1: The time for inhumanity is gone. Hooray! I pledge an end to poverty, misery, and pain.
6: Hooray! What about the leopard?
1: I promise no more leopardy jeopardy. Hooray! Now go forth and live your lives in peace, tolerance, and forgivenessness.
6: Hooray! Right, let's go and kill Whackwallop.
0: I followed them to Whackwallop's office, where they were preparing to tear him limb from limb.
5: I may die, Bin, but my work is done. For I forged that letter to lure you away from London, and now Mr. Benevolent's scheme is like a bottle with no cork. That is to say, unstoppable. Your new sewer system is...
6: 1, 2, 3, pull!
1: No, wait!
0: It was too late. Before he could tell me, the workers pulled him apart like a gory Christmas cracker.
6: Oh, I only got the small bit.
0: My sewage scheme was in danger. I sprinted from the factory and back to London, forgetting it was 200 miles away. It took me 3 weeks, but finally I arrived in the main sewage hall with a bad stitch, several blisters, and a nasty case of jogger's nipple.
2: It is nearly finished. And Bin will discover the truth.
1: No, surely not.
2: Oh, I didn't see you there. I meant... It's nearly finished. I've got a brand new combine harvester.
1: For a moment, I thought you were Mr. Benevolent.
2: Well, I do impressions.
1: I love impressions. Who else do you do?
2: The Duke of Wellington. Grr, take that, Napoleon. Where are my eponymous boots?
1: Brilliant. It is almost as if he is in the room.
0: Reassured, I look forward to the grand opening the next day. Pippa and Ripley joined me, but Harry remained at home, putting the finishing touches to his latest invention, an automatic sulking machine. In his place, I took along the terminally metaphorical street sweeper.
4: What a treat, even though my sausages are nearly browned on all sides.
2: People of London, I must start by thanking Pip Bin. Without him, this would not have happened.
7: And I would not be in a position to succeed in my most evil plan yet.
4: Oh, my bread might be so stale that even toasting it won't make it edible. But isn't that the sinister Mr. Benevolent?
1: Merely an impression.
2: Now I shall remove my wig. It was very tight. Discard my accent. Ta-da! And reveal my true identity.
8: It is Mr. Benevolent.
1: No, dear sister, it is an impression.
2: Oh, she's right, Bin, for I am he. And you have just naively funded my evil scheme in the name of good.
1: Oh, excellent. Now do your Duke of Wellington.
2: Silence! Seize them.
0: Rough-hewn navvies seized us, and I realized that it almost certainly, quite possibly, might actually sort of be my nemesis himself a bit.
1: No! Mr. Benevolent, how did you fool me for so long?
7: You know, I genuinely have no idea.
0: We were bundled aboard a carriage, and as it took us who knew where, he explained his evil scheme.
2: I have dug all the way under London, and now, using hot air balloons, I shall steal the whole city, float it across the Channel, and sell it to France.
1: But that is not at all what I had in mind.
0: The carriage halted on Hampstead Heath, and we saw hot air balloons floating all across London, tethered to church spires, lampposts, and heavy docks.
2: All that holds the city in place is this one long bramble root. And I have some secateurs. There, tis done.
0: There was a mighty straining sound, and London began to rise.
1: How can you sell London to the French?
2: Quite easily. I shall say, bonjour, the French. Voulez-vous acheter la capitale d'Angleterre? They will say, oui, how much? I shall say, 8 million livres, or 20 million francs, à la current exchange rate. They will agree, and London will be Londres forevermore.
1: Something will stop you.
2: I doubt it. Though I have been thwarted in my schemes at the last instant every single time before, this time I shall succeed.
0: No, you won't!
1: Harry Biscuit!
2: I'm still feeling pretty optimistic.
3: Then prepare to be unpretty optimisticated. For behold, my aid cannon, which I shall use to shoot down your balloons.
2: Using what as ammunition?
3: Swans! And Pipbin's entire fortune, which he left in the house for charitable uses. I have changed all £3 million into coins. The man behind me in the bank queue is furious. Ready, aim, fire!
0: He began with a volley of swans, which achieved little by giving them a head start for their winter migration. But then he reloaded with coins, and they tore into the balloons, bursting them one by one, until there was but a single balloon left.
3: And the last one? Oh, no! Oh, out of coins! Oh, if only I'd checked down the back of the sofa before I left.
0: Harry had failed. Slowly, the solitary remaining balloon tugged London towards its ghastly Gallic fate. But then...
4: Oh, noble sir, my microwave might be about to go ping. I can't let him nick London. Fire me at the balloon.
0: The brave street sweeper climbed into the cannon and Harry fired one last time.
4: Here we go!
1: Yes, it has worked. And what is more, in destroying the balloons, my money has finally been scattered across London and distributed to the poor.
2: Foiled again. But at what cost to you, Bin? The poor now have all your money, which in turn makes you poor. I shall enjoy seeing you in poverty's misery. I go now, but I will return.
1: You have returned sooner than I imagined.
2: I forgot my hat. Ah, there it is. I go again now.
0: Then we heard a voice from a nearby gorse bush.
4: Oh, blimey. Who'd have thought that being fired from a cannon at a balloon and then falling several thousand feet into a gorse bush would hurt so much?
1: Tell me, boy, what is your name?
4: It is Joe. Joe Sentimental Overload.
1: Well, Joe, henceforth I shall take you into my home and raise you as my own.
4: My train is nearly permanently delayed, and there is no replacement bus service. The man reading the dictionary out loud is as far as zygomorphic, and the learner driver has successfully performed an emergency stop. Long story short, I'm dead.
0: And he was. But the boy, so poor and frankly whingy in life, had achieved nobility in death. We buried him where he fell, which was painful due to the aforementioned gorse bush, and contemplated our new lives.
1: I have no more money.
9: And I no more swans.
10: Oh, this is awful. We are poor.
11: I thought poverty was God's will.
10: For the poor, yes, but not for me.
1: Take heart, dear wife, for though we are now poor, we shall still be happy.
10: Yeah, right.
0: But as a bitter wind began to blow, I wondered if I'd done the right thing, and if we would ever be truly happy again.
12: And that explains why you've remained poor to this very day.
0: Imbecile, is it not clear that I'm extremely rich?
12: Of course. The 900-bedroom house. The fact that when you bought a country retreat, that country was Scotland.
0: Enough. Return next week, and you shall hear how poverty gnawed at our souls, how I restored myself to respectability, and how Mr. Benevolent returned to ruin my life completely.
13: Bleak Expectations was written by Mark Evans and starred Richard Johnson as Philip Bin, Tom Allen as Young Pip, Anthony Head as Mr. Gently Benevolent, James Barkman as Harry Biscuit, Jeffrey Whitehead as Grinder Whackwallop, Sarah Hadland as Ripley and Lily, Susie Kane as Pippa, and Mark Evans as Sundry Exploited Factory Workers. The producer was Gareth Edwards.
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21: The Palang tribe and the Ula tribe have merged. A tribal council has been called. Only one individual will leave the island with the prize of 99p!
22: It's the 99p challenge! Hello there, I'm Sue Perkins. Welcome to the 99p Challenge. We'll be playing a few games, and at the end I'll be giving away a top prize of 99 pence. But that's not all. For every 99p that I give away in prizes, a full 4 pence goes to good causes. I'd like to take just a small moment now to tell you about a few of them. The retirement home for hot young directors of failed British gangster films. Those poor people will never ever work again, and they do need help. Then there's the world's first interactive pasty museum in Truro. But enough of that, enough of the good causes. Let's meet the contestants. Simon Pegg, Amanda Iannucci, Ben Moore and Nick Frost. So, I bet you're all very, very excited to be here at the BBC. Did you see anyone famous today as you walked down the corridors, Simon?
5: Yeah, I saw Admiral Akbar from Return of the Jedi's taking over the snack bar on the 8th floor. And I don't know who's going to call it, but...
22: Is that the snack shack?
5: Yes, I'm the snack shack.
22: Yeah. How about you, Armando? Have you seen anyone famous?
6: Well, I actually saw the cast of last year's Big Brother submitting a proposal for a programme called I Love the Summer of the Year 2000. And then going back to work in the canteen.
22: How about you, Ben? Any celebrities?
8: Yeah, I've met 4 people I'd really wanted to meet for ages. They're the famous Time Pips from Radio 4's The Hour. It was really good, but I think the long pip is getting a bit big for his boots.
22: Really?
8: Yeah.
22: Okay.
8: Beep! Oh, who cares, you know?
22: What's
8: you've heard
22: bigger...
8: it.
22: Does the long pip have a bigger dressing room and a lot
8: yeah,
22: more attention?
8: That's right.
22: Well,
8: yeah.
22: You see, he's worked with Gladys, that's why. Okay, Nick.
23: I saw the Israeli Prime Minister, Ariel Sharon, kicking the hell out of one of the coffee machines in the all screen. In other words, give me back my quid, you pigging idiot. obviously in Hebrew, not in English.
22: Pigging, the famous Hebrew word.
23: Yes. Although I think it's pronounced piching.
22: And with that, let the games commence. In this increasingly homogenized world, we all need to find ways to express our sense of individuality. And doing it by placing stickers with jaunty, hilarious messages in the rear window of your car is just as valid as any of the other really bad ways. In this round, I want the contestants to come up with slogans and messages for car stickers. Here's one to start you off. Baby on board, and it's driving. Any more? Ben, what have you come up with?
8: Honk if you find unnecessary use of the horn annoying.
22: And Nick, what have you seen on cars?
23: I saw this one. My dad went to the biggest sticker convention in the world and all I got was this lousy car.
22: Armando, any bumper adornments spring to mind?
6: I saw a car with no baby on board, I'm not ready yet. And if you can read this microfiche, you're too close.
22: Simon, what are your favourite stickers?
5: I saw one saying, how am I driving? Seriously, I have no feet. Also, horn if you're honky. know what that means.
23: I saw this one. I've ridden the sea lions at the Exmouth Aquamart.
6: So, I slow down for crashes.
8: I've been to me.
6: Baby on board, nearly new, £500.
5: I saw a kind of combination sticker, which was zoophiliacs do it with the lions at Longleat. Radio 4 listeners do it while writing a strongly worded letter of complaint.
6: Prostitutes do it for money. People who put these stickers in the back of their car don't actually do it that much.
8: Mothers have already done it.
23: If you can read this sticker, then you're in my glove box. I'm putting it on the car yet.
22: Okay, I've stuck all those stickers on my car windows, and now it's completely dark inside. So there's bonus pence for anyone who knows a great game that the kids can play on long car journeys.
6: Well, a popular game at the moment is taking the letters on the registration number of the car behind you and using them to come up with an adjective to describe the tense 3-hour silence between your mother and father. I haven't met anyone else who plays that.
8: Well, we used to play a game called 20,000 Questions, where you could actually change the answer halfway through, depending on how close they are to getting it.
5: If you go past a quite serious car crash, it's quite fun to play What's Under the Bucket. Also, Guff Chicken is fun. Someone does a really smelly blow-off, and the last person to dive out of the car is the winner. And of course, ghost car, where everyone in your car ducks, and you pull up next to another car, and see if they veer off the road.
22: Nick, any games?
23: Yeah, my parents forced me to play this one as a child. It's called Chug the Calpol. You see if you can drink a whole bottle of Calpol before you leave our street. And you sleep for the whole journey and a week into the holiday.
22: And forever have troubled psychotropic dreams.
23: It's good for them, it's
22: nice. It is.
6: I've just remembered another game I used to play when I was young, which was see if you can make the name of favourite cartoon characters out of the first letter of all the words your father shouted at your mother that morning.
5: You had a bad childhood,
22: yeah. Well, my favourite thing about long car journeys is visiting the motorway service stations, of course, where the chips and peas are, by weight, more valuable than gold. So at the end of that round, I'm giving Armando 4 pence, I'm giving Ben also 4 pence, I'm giving Nick 6 pence, but I'm giving Simon 7 because he used the words blow-off, which I haven't heard since I was 7 years old in Croydon. That's the end of that round. Ancient Egypt, the land of the pyramids, the Sphinx, and the most pathetically inaccurate euphemism of all time, holiday tummy. Journey back with me through strange, shifting, and inexpensive special effects to the Valley of the Kings, 2000 BC. I sit before you as the mighty pharaoh Ramaphax. You are my subjects. In this round, I want you to grovel before me, bring me gifts, and beg my favour, because I like that. Who dares speak to Ramaphax? Armando?
6: I bring you bad news, O Ramaphax. I fear the plagues of fire, boils, locusts, and slaying of the firstborn is really damaging the tourist industry.
22: I am pleased with you, Simon.
5: Yeah, Ramaphax, oh master, those blokes have been over from the Sudan again, calling us Egypos.
22: That's it, get your best saber, we'll go and give them a good kicking.
5: I'm also in love with the Sphinx, is it wrong to love a lion with breasts?
23: Yes.
22: That's the second time you've mentioned zoophilia, Simon. I'm keeping an eye on you. Now, Ben Moore.
8: Oh, great Ramaphax, teach us to walk like a member of all-girl LA band The Bangles.
22: And now approach the one they call Nick.
2: Mighty Pharaoh, mighty Pharaoh.
3: Mighty Pharaoh. I don't know why I keep telling it. We may have to rethink the whole project, boss. The cubes at Giza aren't going so well.
2: Oh, Pharaoh, our transport system is in disarray. I think we need a new bus.
22: Any more things for to be said to me in it?
8: Great Ramaphax, the Israelite slaves who are building the pyramid. We don't think we're utilizing them correctly. Maybe we should use them as doctors or lawyers or comedians.
6: Trust me, O Ramaphax, I can build you a sphinx as big and as sensational as anything in Las Vegas.
8: Great Pharaoh, don't worry about Joseph's multicolored dream coat. I mean, it's good, but it's not amazing.
2: Mighty Pharaoh, bad news. Starbucks have pulled out of the Pyramid Mall refurb.
22: But how will I get my frothy mochaccino?
3: At Brent Cross.
22: You say Brent Cross?
2: Brent Cross.
22: Get my sedan chair. I'm off to the A406.
2: Mighty Pharaoh, I am a big, bald, muscly man with a gong. Do you have a job for me?
22: Enough. Prepare my bath of ass's milk while I tot up the pee. Can it be semi-skimmed today? Lightly frothed with cinnamon, but no chocolate. Thank you. Okay, at the end of that round, I'm going to give Simon 7 pence. I'm going to give Nick 7 pence. I'm going to give Armando 8. I'm going to give Ben Moore 9 pence. And now we have the song lyrics round. If you're the sort of person who always thought Sting sang 100 million bathtubs washed up on the shore, or Bob Dylan sang, the ants are my friends, they're blowing in the wind... Like you, madam. This is the round for you. I'll play some snatches of well-known songs and you, the contestants, will comment on them. Here's your first one. It's Ebony and Ivory by the two greatest head wobblers of modern music, Stevie Wonder and Paul McCartney.

0: week.
1: Yes, those two materials happily live together in perfect harmony. It seems they actually want us to live on that piano as well. Well, why can't we? Would there be any disadvantages? Armando.
2: I've thought about this, and there would actually be nowhere you could safely put a zebra crossing.
1: It's true enough.
2: And there would also be problems if you accidentally dropped a Newcastle United strip, a humbug, or a series of barcodes.
1: Simon, any reasons why this is not possible?
3: It would be very hard to play to go in Grandma's footsteps. That would be also, badgers would probably abuse the environment and operate as a ruthless gang of pickpockets. And of course, we'd all have to be very proactive. Fantastic.
1: Okay, here's another tune. This is Don't Worry, Be Happy by the one-off sensation, Bobby McFerrin. He is

0: happy. Don't worry, be happy now.
1: Can you think of anything that might actually get Bobby McFerrin worried?
2: You will never have another hit, ever.
1: Yeah. Anything else? Amanda, what should you be worried about?
3: Things that could get Bobby McFerrin worried. Waking up in a coffin next to Bette Midler.
1: Me.
3: Yeah. Seeing a naked farmer pour suntan lotion all over his tractor. Coming home to find his slippers missing and 1,000 bats on his ceiling spelling out the word turmoil.
1: I should imagine that would fluster Bobby McFerrin. Ben?
4: I think he's worried that if everybody does try and sing his song note for note, they'll get it wrong. Because there's a lot of sort of boom-ba-doom-booms in there.
1: Well, he's the human being.
4: Tricky.
1: Ben.
5: I think you should be aware that the Harry Potter movie is being directed by the same man that did Mrs. Doubtfire. Also, the proliferation of antibacterial cleaning agents could lead to a mutated strain of superbacteria that will wipe out life as we know it on Earth. Fact. And there's a big spider in his mouth.
1: Okay, here's another. It's from Duran Duran. This is there something I should know?

0: Well, is there something that Simon Le Bon should know? And what is it? Nick, please, please tell me now.
1: Unlike ABTA, the Union of the Snake is not a bonded or official union.
2: I think he should know that he's really porking up a bit now.
0: How about you, Ben?
3: Well, he should know which way up a boat goes.
0: How about you, Amanda? Is there anything that Simon Le Bon should know?
4: He should know that all the bats on the ceiling think he should give up.
0: So the bats have reformed from the word turmoil to just say, Simon Le Bon, give
4: up. You should give up, yes. Simon Le Bon should know that if you travel on Chiltern Railways, pay the standard fare and then nip into first class because they don't check.
3: He should know what the scroll lock key does. I don't know.
1: And if he'd known when the jelly baby was first invented, he would have won the pub quiz on Tuesday.
0: Okay, that's the end of the lyrics round, but there is one bonus penny going. Listen for a moment to Never Ending Story by Lamal. So, for bonus pence, can anyone end that story?
1: The end.
0: Is correct. Well done. Well done, Nick. Bonus pence for you. This round is about the, some would say, lost art of letter writing. The post office handles millions of letters a day. First class letters go at the front of the van, where they enjoy better legroom, a complimentary glass of champagne, and seat-back televisions with 20 channels. Second class letters, well, no matter what you write in them, the message that they always bear is, I don't think you're worth the extra 7 pence. Right, I've got a post bag here, and randomly and illegally selected as it is from a sorting office, I want you to open up this post and tell me what you find. Ben, what can you find in this big sack?
3: Well, there's a letter here to Tony Blair. We see your membership of CND has expired. 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
0: And how about you, Nick?
1: If you don't pay up, you toilet, we will send her back bit by bit. Warmest regards, Thames Water.
0: And what about you, Amanda?
4: I've just got a card saying, came to deliver the book you ordered on how the Royal Mail could provide a lot better service, but you weren't in. It can be collected from our sorting office between 6 a.m. and 6:15 a.m. or 5 minutes after midnight. There is no parking allowed and the office is on the side of a cliff.
0: Simon, anything good in the post bag?
2: I found an old lost letter, actually dated 1978 here. It says, it's to me, funnily enough, it says, Dear Simon.
0: Spooky.
2: Will you be my pen pal? Please say yes. If you don't, I will hunt you down and stab you to death. It may take years, but I will find you and insinuate myself into your life, become your friend. You will not know who I am, and when I strike, it will shock you to your very soul. Lots of love, Armando Iannucci.
4: How ironic. Because I'm just writing one at the moment. She goes, Dear Simon, called round to deliver this knife through your heart, but you were out, so I've driven it through your neighbour's heart until you come home. Could you snatch it out of her chest and drive it through one of your two beautiful eyes, you stinking Judas?
2: I found one here to the Big Brother house, actually. It says, Dear Big Brother house, here are some shirts. For the love of God, put them on.

0: King Judas.
1: I found one here to the Big Brother house, actually. It says, dear Big Brother house, here are some shirts. For the love of God, put them on.
2: Okay, any more letters that you've come across?
0: A card here saying, are you tired of reading endless junk mail? Ring this number to find out how not to be tired.
3: I found this one. It says, dear Mum, I'm not very good at washing up, so I'm posting all my dirty crockery to you one item at a time. Please find enclosed a side plate. It's a bit Marmite-y. Could you get it back to me by Thursday? I'm planning to have a sausage roll off of it.
2: Okay, that's the end of that round. But there is, of course, a bonus pence on offer. The Royal Mail recently, and of course, pointlessly, changed its name to Consignia. Can you think of any other motiveless name changes for well-known companies and products? Nick?
3: Pork scratchings are to be known as flesh yums.
2: Can I make an amendment to that?
3: Yeah.
2: Flesh and hair yums.
3: Yeah. Flesh and hog hair yum yums.
2: Yes. We've done it. We've cracked it. Simon?
1: Yeah, Microsoft is changing its name to Mega Hard. And the slogan, where do you want to go today, is being changed to where the hell do you think you're going?
2: Ben, how about you? Any name changes for well-known companies?
4: Well, water's becoming Dilutio.
2: Amanda?
0: Well, Railtrack have changed their name to Panache Crash. And the Provisional IRA are fed up with being confused with the real IRA and Continuity IRA, so they're now calling themselves IRA Classic. Also,
2: IRA Gold.
0: As of tomorrow, Camelot are changing their name to Bastardia.
2: Okay, that's enough of that round, so let me award some pence. I'm going to give Ben Moore 2 pence, I'm going to give Armando 4 pence, I'm going to give Nick 5, and I'm going to give Simon Pegg 7 pence. This round is all about the police. They're known by many nicknames, the Old Bill, the Fuzz, and nowadays, the Blunketeers. But what everyone agrees on is that there should be more of them. So I'm making my contestants into police officers, and they're going to radio back to me at the station to tell me what they find. So let's be careful out there. Okay, all cars, and what have you got for me?
1: Sierra Tango, we found a large consignment of suspicious narcotics. Both Constable Evans and myself have sampled the merchandise and ascertained that they are, in fact, ecstasy tablets. Request 4 bottles of Evian, a boombox, and someone to cuddle.
5: Hello, base. Just checking up on something, really. Is murder legal or illegal?
2: I'll have to look at the book. Hang on a sec. It's illegal.
5: Ah.
6: Yes, HQ, I've found a clue. It was not Colonel Mustard, nor was it the revolver. We'll report again from the billiards room.
7: HQ, I've found one car in a pile-up. What do I do now?
1: All units, a Muslim and a mouse with an eye patch are holding up a post office in Chalk Farm Road. Be advised, the suspects are Ahmed and Danger Mouse.
7: Okay, HQ, a huge lorry has backed over a cricketer. I've given the driver a caution and told him to be on his way.
1: All units, be on the lookout for a white male, 6 foot, brown hair, medium build, wearing a police uniform. It's me, actually, I'm lost.
5: All units, just to remind everyone that the Rumble with the Fire Brigade is still on.
1: Charlie, Sierra, Bob, Golf, and I think Steve's got a fit Uno.
6: Hello, base. This is me in the helicopter. Just want to say how great it is up here. I'm in the helicopter!
1: Hello, base. Just to let you know, there are 10,000 police officers here and 3 anti-capitalist demonstrators.
5: Send backup! No backup needed. I repeat, no backup needed in the arresting of the lap dancers at the strip club.
2: Well, I would give you all pence at the end of that round, but to be honest, it's not worth the paperwork, so... all right, then, go on. God, I'll be up all night at the station with this lot. At the end of that, I'm going to give both Nick and Simon 5 pence, I'm going to give Ben Moore 8 pence, and I'm going to give Armando 9 pence! Modern society has 2 great preoccupations, cookery and staying very thin. We're going to choose the first one for this round. In a MasterChef sort of style, the contestants have made delightful meals for me, and I'm going to prod them rudely with a fork. I'm looking for technique, I'm looking for imagination, but most of all, at this late hour, I'm looking for chips.

0: Let's see what the panellists have cooked up for me on the big Radio 4 Aga. So, Nick, what have you got for me?
1: Right, what I have cooked for you is a worm in an eel in a snake, served in a length of guttering.
0: That's too delicious for words, so I won't use any. Ben, how about you?
2: Yeah, well, I've got some vegan foie gras, where you get a courgette and force-feed it sweet corn. It's tasty. And I'm serving that on bagels, which are roundish, sort of bread kind of snacks. Then there's some cigarette-y spaghetti.
0: Oh, it's my favourite.
2: And for afters, I thought I'd just warm you up a let's get ready to crumble.
0: Simon.
3: Yeah, I'm going to cook you up mixed feelings on a bed of mashed plankton with a caramelised funk pipe. I'm going to follow that with a trophy of fudged yeast on a fixed twist of Barramundi faux pas with cherry potatoes and the minced Jesus creeper. And then for puddings, a caravan of waxed Elvis served in a fresh pelvis, or Elvis pelvis.
0: I mean, I like that choice. I don't know if the Elvis would go with a funk pipe. I don't know, there's a mixture.
3: All right, you can have Maine lobster with minor problems.
0: All right, then I prefer that, if that's okay.
3: Sure,
0: I mean, I'm just
3: sure.
0: Being picky. But, Amanda, what you dished up for me?
4: Well, Sue, I've done you Sir Jamie Oliver tossed in his own juices. And you'll notice I've decided not to use the ordinary sun-dried tomatoes, but instead tomatoes dried in the sun that Jamie Oliver likes to think shines out his own backside.
0: That's a hell of a heat, then.
4: He thinks. That's followed by sliced face of snail invested with lemon. And you'll notice what I've done to one side. I've allowed Tim Henman to just quietly fritter away his own chances.
0: So how about you, Nick? You've got another opportunity to sell me a course.
1: How about this as a starter? Grilled muck. And then how about this for dessert? Flea heart ice cream.
0: Oh.
1: Delicate, very gentle.
0: Amanda, how about you?
4: I've got some flash-fried tuna, fried in flash. And what I've done is I've also scared a living duck for 2 minutes over an open spit until it can just catch sight in the mirror of a Geordie sitting on pasta. And what I've also done, I've taken some gherkins, cream old eggs, an anchovy, and milk, mixed them in a bowl, put them aside in a bin, and replaced them with a bot pie.
0: Well, they're all very tempting. I tell you what, in MasterChef style, of course, all the judges have to go into a different room to make the final decision. Now, I'm the only judge, so I'm going to have to do that process all by myself. So I'll only go on a moment, but you'll be good, won't you?
2: Yeah. I'll be back in a minute. I'm just going off to think. I can't believe she's doing the show topless this time.
3: I know. And she smells faintly like a slipper.
0: I've cogitated and I've digested, and the results are that I still can't do a Lloyd Grossman impression. So, at the end of that round, let me distribute some pence. Okay, we have Nick and Ben on 5 pence, we have Amanda on 6 pence, and we have Simon Pegg, the winner of that round, with 8 pennies. That was the last round, so let's add up the pence. In fourth place, yet still coming 2 places higher than he deserved, with 36 pence, it's Nick Frost. In third place, with 37 pence, it's Ben Moore. In second, well, he would have won, but he was deducted 20 pence for excessive use of the whip on himself. With 42 pence, it's Amanda Iannucci. And tonight's champion with a staggering 46 pence, it's Simon Pegg. Now, Simon, are you going to take that money home like a yellow-bellied coward? Or are you going to play the big prize at 99p?
3: I'm going to play.
0: Absolutely ace. Then let's play Gappity Gap.
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0: That's Gappity Gap. We did inquire about the use of another game show format for this part, but we were told that if we used it, we would be in serious legal trouble. So we've created our own, and it's absolutely nothing like Black the other one that's not like that in any way. Okay, now, Simon, I'm going to show you a phrase with a gap in it. Not a blank. It's very different from that. You have to fill the gap, okay? Let's take a look. The gap. That's the, and then there's a gap. Not a blank, of course, that's very different. The something. So, one or two options there for what it could possibly be. Here's our panellists for a suggestion from each, starting with you, Ben. The
2: Ken Gorms.
0: Okay, Nick, the
1: The Meal.
0: And Amanda.
1: Hague, the Hague.
0: They're all very, very good suggestions. What are you going to go for, Simon?
3: I think the word is gap.
0: Let's see if it is the gap. Is it the right answer? He was right, you won 99p! That's about it for us. The late book on Radio 4 tonight is Jurassic Park, with Brian Blessed doing all of the dinosaur noises. Good night! The 99p Challenge is presented by me, Sue Perkins, with Simon Pegg, Nick Frost, Amanda Iannucci and Ben Moore. It was written by Andy Riley and Kenny Cecil and produced by David Tyler, and the programme was a Positive production for the BBC.

0: Sometimes you take so much trouble making half their pudding, you forget to make...
1: Custard?
0: So Brown and Poulsen have made instant mix custard. Real creamy custard like you'd expect from Brown and Poulsen. Just add boiling water. You need no milk. And you've perfect custard in seconds.
2: Oh, yeah. Beautiful. Oh, do you want some custard, Mum?
1: Oh,
0: Brown and Poulsen instant mix custard. Good and creamy. Because Brown and Poulsen make it.
3: I came across Mr. Kipling in the meadow by the church. If I've painted that spire once, he said, I've painted it a dozen times. He offered me an apple pie. An artist needs inspiration, he explained. Golden shortcrust pastry, delicious apple filling, and just the right amount of sugar sprinkled on top. But then, when it comes to the little details, Mr. Kipling does have an exceedingly good eye.
1: Yes, it's for you. It's your dinner. It's called Cupboard Love. Cupboard Love's different. Comes in a packet, not a tin. See this foil pouch? Keeps it moist and squeezy. That's right. It's a new kind of cat food. Moist. It's good for you. Like it?
4: New Cupboard Love. What the well-cared-for cat has for dinner.
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7: Hello,
8: I'm Gary Bellamy, and I'd like to say welcome to Down the Line, the first ever all-phone-in talk show on Radio 4. Women are still earning less than men. What is going on? I thought we had equality, but maybe we don't. Call in and let us know what you think about that on 0800 068 7060, or email downtheline@bbc.co.uk. And what about this? Statistics today tell us that by the year 2050, women will be outliving men by half as long again. And do you know why? Because men won't go to see their doctors. Is that you? Are you too fine to go to your doctor? Call in and let us know what you think. Now, I can hear a lot of women out there yelling at your radio set saying, my husband, whenever he gets a cold, he swears it's flu. But apparently men won't go to their doctors. They ignore their symptoms and they hope they'll just go away. And the end result? Early death. The number is 0800 068 7060. That's the number, or email downtheline@bbc.co.uk. In fact, call in about absolutely anything you like. Global warming, the congestion charge, abortion, or, I don't know, maybe you've had something fall on your head and you want to tell us all about it. Okay, we're going to go to our first caller now, and it's Bea Carter from Durham. Hello, Bea.
9: Hello. I want to talk about the women's movement, how over many years... So little progress has been made, really. Recent statistics have shown we're still paid less, we're still doing the jobs nobody else wants to do. You can't expect women to do everything that we've been doing for generations and not get the credit and not get the pay.
8: You want more money?
9: We do. We need to be rewarded for the work we're doing.
8: But, you know, women are the fairer sex, aren't they? I mean, you can see why people think that sometimes, and therefore they don't work as hard as men because physically they're not able to.
9: Women are working harder in this country than the men are. We are doing the jobs nobody else wants to do. We are cleaning the toilets,
8: exactly,
9: stuffing the sausages,
8: exactly. That's why you get paid unacknowledged
9: and unrewarded.
8: But listen, that's why you get paid less is because you're doing the jobs that nobody wants.
9: Nobody else wants, and so the pay for the convenience of those jobs is reduced. That's what happens. The women's movement, the contraceptive pill, Germaine Greer, all of that that happened in the 60s and the 70s, and we are the children of that generation, and we still have not made the progress that those women believed we would have made.
8: Surely there has been progress. You know, I mean, we've had a female prime minister.
9: The progress made is that women now get drunk and beat each other up on a Saturday night as well as men.
8: But that's what they wanted.
9: That is no progress. We're not getting it right.
8: When women get a chance to live their own lives, they, as you say, end up acting like men, getting drunk.
9: No, not all. I'm just saying it's not progress to just imitate the worst aspects of male behaviour.
8: Well, listen, thank you very much for your call. My next caller is Lorraine Chaplin from Bath. Hello, Lorraine.
10: Hello, Gary. Hello.
8: Oh, that's more like it. Welcome to Down the Line.
10: Thank you. I'm ringing because about what you said earlier about
9: men and illnesses, and whenever about you know when a man gets a cold, it's man flu, and my husband is very much like that.
8: Yes, that's what we said before.
9: Yes.
8: And that's what you're saying now. Is it?
9: Yes, it is. Yes.
8: Okay, let's go down the line now to Humphrey Milner from Cirencester. Hello, Humphrey.
7: Good evening, Gary. The business of women behaving like more and more like men. And there's this new breed of drunken women,
8: right?
7: That we see more and more of about the place, and I find it very saddening. It depresses me into a blue funk.
8: Does it?
7: Thinking about it. You never used to see women like this. This new breed of drunken women. I'm not saying that women didn't always haven't always enjoyed a drink.
8: And
7: don't get me wrong. I am all for equality, and I have always supported women's rights, and I have always believed, and still do believe, that men and women must be treated as equals. But did the suffragettes throw themselves under horses and chain themselves to railings and go on hunger strike and suffer the indignities of
8: a Bacardi breezer?
7: Suffer the indignities of force feeding simply for the right to
8: drink,
7: to urinate behind parked cars and
8: or sometimes in front of them,
7: vomit in the back of taxi cabs and get chlamydia.
8: You do have a point.
7: We're at a period in history where we have this misguided war in Iraq, where we're supposedly showing the world how to behave in a civilized manner. And, you know, we have the Muslim peoples living in our country, and they're saying, is this really your civilization?
8: That's a very good point. Thanks for that. And it makes you think, there are these new government guidelines saying that men shouldn't have sex with women who are drunk, but we have this new breed of drunken women everywhere. So it's a tricky position to be in, isn't it? Next caller, hello, who's there?
10: Hello, this is Martin.
8: Hello, Martin.
10: Yeah, I couldn't help but hear you was talking about things falling on top of people's head, you know?
8: Oh, right, okay, right. Well, there was supposed to be a bit of a joke, but have you got something to say on the subject?
10: I mean, I find it very strange that you should have this discussion, you know, because I can't believe the amount of things that been falling on my head since I live in this country, you know?
8: Really?
10: And yeah, what are you talking about, man? And one of the places mostly that they seem to fall on my head is from the bus shelter, you know?
8: Mm-hmm.
10: People seem to put things on top of it, on top of the bus shelter. And I had some shoes fall on my head one time from the bus shelter. I had a kebab, you know, with the meat and everything fall on my head, and the chips. And the last time, I think it was about 3 weeks ago now, I must have had one of them portable sandwich maker. It fell on me head.
8: Of a bus shelter?
10: Yeah, I couldn't believe, you know. I mean, it hurt me bad as well, you know.
8: I bet it did. Can I just ask you, when you say sandwich maker, is it one of those toasted things that you put the Breville type object?
10: Yeah, that's right. Yeah,
8: one of those. They're quite good, aren't they?
10: Well, yeah, I mean, I never personally own one, you know, because I'm not a big sandwich man, but I mean, you know, I would personally, now when I think back on it, I wanted to go back and get it, but you know.
8: So when it fell on your head, you didn't take it with you, you just left it there?
10: Well, it didn't so much fall on my head as bounced off my head, you know? It bounced off my head, yes.
8: Yeah.
10: Well, yes. But before I finish with you, I'll tell you another thing as well.
8: Another thing.
10: One time I was in the cinema, you know.
8: Yeah.
10: And I was sitting down in the lower section, right?
8: Yeah.
10: And a lady handbag, right, fall from on the upper chair onto my head, and it stopped me from seeing the film for about 3 minutes, and it ruined the whole thing because the fella gets shot, you know, and I didn't find out who shot him. You see,
8: right? Why didn't you take the bag off sooner?
10: Because I thought it was part of the film, you know. I thought maybe
8: so. It's part of the film.
10: I thought, well, it all went black. I thought maybe that's something happening in the film.
8: What do you mean? How can a bag would have come out of the film and landed on your head?
10: No, you're talking nonsense. I'm talking
8: about... What film was it you went to see?
10: I think it was the Lone Ranger or something. It was quite a long time.
8: The Lone Ranger.
10: What are you laughing about?
8: Nothing. Listen, thanks very much for your call. Thank you so much.
10: Thank you for talking. Bye-bye.
8: Okay, Rachel Letterford from London. Hello, Rachel.
11: Hi.
8: Hi.
11: I work in the city. I've got lots of friends who work the same really heavy hours. We work really, really hard, and we party hard, and that's what we do. We go to work, we work damn hard, and on a Friday night, I am going to get myself somewhere else. I'm going to drink, I'm going to do whatever it takes. I've got as much right to do that as any man I work with.
8: I work very hard myself. I've worked all over the world. I had my own show in Canada.
11: I'm just saying, I'm just describing.
8: In Canada, they don't drink like the women of this country.
11: I just want to get off my face on a Friday, and all my friends are the same. Guys, girls, it's all the same.
8: The kind of guys that you're talking about don't get attracted to girls like you who
11: are off their heads. Believe me, there's no problem with attraction. Where I hang out on a Friday and Saturday, everybody's off their face. Everybody can't even remember what they did with who they did with it the night before.
8: Well,
11: anyway,
8: are you proud
11: we
8: of
11: work
8: that?
11: So
8: all right.
11: Damn hard, and we play damn hard too.
8: Well, good luck to you.
11: Thank you.
8: Thank you very much for your call. I just think it's pretty sad. My girlfriend, Michaela, works very hard. And I tell you something, on a Friday night, there's nothing better than we like than a bucket of popcorn and the latest movie from Blockbuster. And, you know, we don't need to drink. We don't need to take a drug. I tell you what, if I had a choice of going out there with that wreckage, no, I know where I'd rather be most of the time. And the number is 0800-068-7060. And we're going to go back to the phones now. We've got Colin Little from Croydon, who wants to talk about things falling on your head. Well, it was supposed to be a joke kind of thing. We've kind of, you know, finished with that now, but I will take this call anyway. So, Colin, hello.
12: Hello. Hello, Gary.
8: Hello.
12: I was thinking about how 30 years ago...
8: Yes.
12: If a computer had fallen on your head, that would have been the end of you, wouldn't it? But if you look at the advances in technology since then, if a computer fell on your head today, you'd just get a nasty bang and a sprained neck. But that'd be all, really, wouldn't it? And I suspect that if you look at the government figures for injuries from computers falling on heads...
8: Yes.
12: ...this is probably one area where New Labour's done quite well.
8: Yeah, a good point. But, of course, there are a lot more computers around these days, so statistically you're more likely to have one fall on your head today. But good point. Thanks for your call. And we'll go straight on to another call now, and we've got Grace Helly from Cambridge. What do you want to talk about, Grace?
13: It's about the illness thing. It just is true. If my husband is ill, he goes to bed. I don't go to bed. Well, I just get on with it.
8: Yeah, we were just talking about that. That's what the last person said.
13: I think men make a fuss and women just get on with it.
8: Yeah, that's what the other person said. But actually, can I just say something?
13: You know, man gets a cold, it's a flu all of a sudden.
8: My actual point was men aren't going to the doctors and they've got serious problems and they're too frightened. But
13: well, they make a fuss at home and then they don't go to the doctor. It's the worst of all worlds.
8: Yeah, well, as I say, we've covered that ground.
13: They make a fuss, they're fuss pots.
8: Yeah, they do make a fuss, they're fuss pots, but they have weaker immune systems. Next call is Hannah Mills from Henley on Thames. Hello, Hannah.
14: Hello.
8: Hello, how are you? What can I do for you?
14: I was just ringing in. I heard the lady talking earlier on about her husband having a cold.
8: That's right.
14: Well, my husband, Geoffrey,
8: when
14: he sneezes, he goes into a funny shape.
8: Does he?
14: Well, his whole body twitches and he leaps, almost like a startled cat.
8: This sounds quite worrying, doesn't it?
14: No, he very rarely sneezes.
8: He doesn't often sneeze?
14: Not really, no.
8: And,
14: He might do when I'm not there, I don't know. And also, when he yawns, he looks so vulnerable.
8: Oh.
14: Like a child. And I think men do suffer from colds and flu, and I believe they feel it more than women, because we endure.
8: Okay, my next caller is William Pennyman from Fairfield. Hello?
15: What point I'd like to make, we were talking about the difference with men and women. That men don't go with the doctors and that the, you're saying that women do. That
8: women
15: men
8: do
15: don't
8: go.
15: Look after
8: that's
15: themselves.
8: Right, yeah.
15: What about gender benders?
8: Gender benders?
15: You know, the gay persuasions.
8: Right.
15: Do you know, would...
8: So you're saying that the gay men go to homosexuals, go to the doctors more often than heterosexual men?
15: No.
8: Right, well, what are you trying to say, William?
15: I'm questioning.
8: Yeah.
15: I'm putting a question to you and your listeners that are gay persuasions, do they go to the doctors more? That's all. Is it, you know, does it, how much of it is a mental thing or a physical thing or a genetic thing of how you're born?
8: Yeah, but
15: does that determine
8: it's not an illness, is it?
15: What?
8: You're implying that gay people go to the hospital.
15: I'm not saying that check up, that, you know, can they cure their gayness or something. I'm simply saying it's an interesting point on how difference between men and women is are, that those, that the gay persuasions might be more like a
8: the
15: woman.
8: The gay persuasions.
15: They may be somewhere halfway between.
8: But that's a ludicrous thing to even think, isn't it?
15: Why?
8: Why? Because why would someone who was gay go to the doctor? Why would you even think that someone who was gay would go to the doctors more?
15: Because they were manly. They're more like a woman in how they are, so they maybe look after themselves better.
8: You can't say
15: they
8: that.
15: They care more about how they... Well, what are you saying? Are you seriously trying to tell me that a gay man is not more effeminate than a heterosexual man?
8: You get
15: for goodness sake, they have sex with men, for goodness sake.
8: Yes, but you also get very, very heterosexual homosexuals.
15: Well, no, those are heterosexuals.
8: No, listen, my brother is gay.
15: I'm sorry to hear that.
8: And you would never know it.
15: Well, you probably would if he put his hand in your trousers.
8: Thanks very much for your call. Goodbye. And the number is 0800-068-7060. And it'd be good if we could hear from some gay callers to respond to that. In fact, we have a special gay number, which you can find on our website. Next caller is Brenda Singleton from Harrogate. Hello, Brenda.
16: Hello. Hello,
8: Gary. What's the point?
16: Well, I was listening to the lady who was on earlier, and the older lady as well. Men, and then they're moaning, they're groaning, the mumbles and the grumbles. They're terrible,
8: that's right,
16: aren't they? My husband was exactly the same.
8: All men are the same, aren't
16: I
8: they?
16: Know,
8: with the,
16: yeah.
8: When they get ill.
16: That's right.
8: Every little thing.
16: Yes, the world stops, doesn't it, Gary?
8: I know.
16: And, you know, whereas if I've got a cold, I just carry on. I carry on.
8: Well, I'm a bit like that.
16: Yes, I'm sure you are. You're young, aren't you?
8: Well, you know.
16: But my husband, you know, a bit of a sniffle. Oh, dear.
8: Oh, God,
16: me.
8: Here he goes.
16: Oh, he can't go to work. He can't go out. No, laying in bed all day. Well, anyway, so he's moaning.
8: Yeah.
16: Oh, you know, my lungs hurt.
8: So annoying,
16: turned
8: isn't
16: out
8: it?
16: He had pleurisy and he passed on.
8: Ooh, what a sad call. Okay, down the line now, we have Miles Peck from Belfast. Hello, Miles.
17: Hey, Gary. Yeah. See these guidelines about never having sex with a drunken woman?
8: Yes.
17: I'd never have sex at all.
8: So you've never had sex with a sober woman?
17: Thinking about it, you know, I'm sure they all would have had at least one drink, maybe a couple of glasses of wine.
8: Well, what about first thing in the morning?
17: Even then, you know, they'd probably be slightly hungover and a wee bit drowsy. You know, I'm not quite sure what's going on.
8: Right, well, thanks very much. Thanks for your call, Miles.
17: Thanks.
8: Thank you. Actually, come to think of it, I don't think I've ever had sex with Emails! I've got an email here from PC Kevin McBride from Merseyside, who says, Friday night is like a war zone in his town centre because of this new breed of drunken women on the rampage. And I've got another one here from PC Ali Meaton from Bradford, who says, God is great. Hello, you're live on Down the Line with Gary Bellamy. Hello.
18: Hello, Gary. Listen, yeah. I've got some comment to make about the women who are out of control with the drinking.
8: Yes.
18: Now, what is required, I mean, it's obvious to me that they must be put under house arrest.
8: Mm.
18: You know that. Put a woman under house arrest and they can appreciate the full importance of their domestic duties. The problem is because they have been allowed to roam freely, going out on their own and going to cinema, nightclub and this sort of thing. And that is why the problem has started. It's a cancer in society today. And we need to put a stop to it. I'm not being, I look, I know you're going to get all the women phoning up, talking
8: about
18: it.
8: Hang on. How can you lock up women?
18: No, I'm talking common sense.
8: You're not talking common sense.
18: Can I tell you something? I am personally ashamed. I'm walking on the street. I see women throwing up in the street. Some of them, their garments are showing, my friend. Their undergarments are showing on display.
8: Sorry, they what?
18: Their undergarments, their pantyhose or whatever you call it. Isn't that a more disgraceful situation than to lock them up and bring in... Listen, has anything ever been achieved in the world without making sacrifices? Answer me that
8: question.
18: Yeah,
8: okay, I understand that, but locking women up is more than a sacrifice.
18: You keep going back to this locking up. If you are a man, if you are a man at all, rather than some little kitten being pussy whipped or whatever they call it,
8: what?
18: You will make the rules in your house because the man is the man and the woman is the woman. So you can say to her as the man, and that's got your responsibility.
8: Oh. I'm sure there'll be women really loving you for saying that.
18: Listen to me.
8: There are women out there, they're saying, do you know what? He's so right. Oh, a bit of a dinosaur there. I'm sorry about that. I let him stay on a bit longer because he was black, and we don't get very many black callers here on Radio 4. But I'd just like to say I'm sure he's not representative of the black community in general. I know some black people, and they really are very nice. Okay, back to the phones now, and we've got Neil Furness from Kent.
19: Hello, Gary.
8: Hello.
19: Hello, yeah, I'm bald as a coot, Gary.
8: Right.
19: Yeah, a total slaphead. And the other day I woke up and there were bumps and lumps and bruises all over my head.
8: Mm.
19: And I have no idea to this day what caused them.
8: Thanks for your call.
19: Thank you, bye.
8: Hello, you're live on Down the Line with Gary Bellamy. Hello.
20: Hello, I want to talk about things falling on your head.
8: Okay.
20: From the age of 12 to 27, 15-year period, I had quite a few things fall on my head.
8: Like what?
20: These included a pip, a lady's glove, some snow, a branch, and a boiling egg.
8: Thanks very much for your call.
20: It's all right, bye.
8: Hello. What's your point? Hello?
21: I'm telephoning about the young women drinking.
8: Young women drinking, yes.
21: I do think the way young women are drinking to excess is dreadful.
8: Mm.
21: The behaviour and the ugliness is awful.
8: Yes, it is. It is ugly.
21: And I say this as a believer in drink. I think...
8: What's a believer in drink?
21: Well, I think life is depressing and difficult and lonely.
8: Mm.
21: And I think drink improves matters.
8: Does it?
21: When I was younger, I used to wait until 6 o'clock in the evening to have a drink. Now I start much earlier.
8: Right, how early exactly do you start?
21: I have my first drink at about 10 o'clock in the morning.
8: Right.
21: And I drink throughout the day, but only ever in small amounts. If you met me, you would never consider me drunk.
8: No, okay.
21: Equally for my part, I get through life without ever having to do so entirely sober. So my advice to these girls is don't drink so much all at once.
8: Okay, that's brilliant advice. I do think that you should stop drinking, though. You were saying how you recommended it, that it made you feel better. It doesn't make everyone feel better. It is actually a depressant. It's a drug and it's a depressant. And I wouldn't encourage people at home to drink too excessively every day. And my next call is coming down the line from South Yorkshire. Hello.
22: Something I want to talk to you about, this new breed of drunken women.
8: Mm-hmm.
22: Right, I'm a police officer.
8: Yes.
22: Yeah?
8: So you must see a lot of it.
22: I see untold amounts. What goes on, Gary, beggars belief.
8: Yeah, I bet it does.
22: I work in Sheffield City Centre of a Friday and a Saturday evening. It's beyond the pale.
8: Is it?
22: You wouldn't believe it, man. I mean, I've seen grown men, you know, smack each other, kick each other silly.
8: Yeah.
22: And that, to me, doesn't seem as unseemly as the way some of these ladies behave.
8: That's unbelievable. And
22: I mean, they really... I'm 16 stone, I'm 6'4", right? I play a lot of rugby.
8: Yeah.
22: These women frighten me. They frighten me, they really do.
8: Are they fearless under the influence of drink? Is that what it is?
22: I think it's that, you know, but I could teach them a lesson. You know, I could pack a van with explosives, and I could drive it right into the middle of them, you know, hen parties and such like, kaboom.
8: Kaboom.
22: You know, they'd be all over the place.
8: You wouldn't really want to do that, though, would you, really?
22: No, I'm just saying I could. I come from a military background, I'm now a police officer.
8: Yeah.
22: You know, they don't know what they're messing with. I could do that.
8: Thanks very much for your call.
22: Thank you.
8: Okay, you're live on Down the Line with Gary Bellamy. Hello.
23: Hello.
8: Hello.
23: I done a rape.
8: Right.
23: I'm a rapist.
8: Okay.
23: I went to bed with a fella and...
8: You're a woman rapist?
23: Yeah, that's right, I'm a female rapist.
8: Oh, how refreshing.
23: Is it?
8: Normally, you know, you don't assume that with a woman, that a woman would be one of
23: those.
8: Well,
23: I didn't know either, but then I heard about these new guidelines and how you need to get consent and that. And then, so, he didn't speak to me before, he didn't speak to me during, he didn't speak to me after. So, as far as I'm concerned, he never gave his consent to me.
8: No.
23: And I could be dragged up in front of the courts.
8: Well, I think you'll find, you know, as a male, he probably had given his consent, but, you know, just not verbally.
23: It's a relief. That is a relief. That is.
8: Yeah, I think you're okay.
23: It's... Oh, thank God for that. I'm really glad I called. I was going to call the Samaritans or
8: You're down the line. You're down the line, love.
23: I'm off the hook as well.
8: Yep, you're down the line and off the hook. Okay, let's see who's coming down the line next.
24: Yeah, hello, Gary. I'm a fitter.
8: A fitter?
0: Yeah, I work in the building trade.
8: God, you must have had a lot of things falling on your head then.
0: No, nothing. Not a thing. Never. Not once.
8: We're talking about things that have fallen on your head, mm-hmm. not things that almost fell on your head or never fell on your head.
0: No, I understand that, yeah.
8: If this was a phone-in about, listen, if I'd said to you and to all the listeners, do you know what we're going to talk about today? We're going to talk about things that haven't fallen on your head.
0: Well, you know, I'm changing, you know, I'm moving the topic on.
8: I move the topic on, you don't. Thanks for your call. Okay, next caller is Pascal?
1: Pascal.
8: Pascal. Where are you from?
1: From France.
8: Yeah. What's your question?
1: It's not really a question, I'm just speaking about health. My sister, she breaks her ankle in London, in Trafalgar Square, and it is swelled up. We took her back to the hospital in South East London, and she's taken into a room by two male nurse. They attack her. They attack her.
8: What with?
1: Their fists, and they drink near her, very drunk next to her, they write on her face with felt pen. Make all shapes.
8: Hang on, are you sure? But don't, if they're having an operation, sometimes they have to draw these things on those special pens. Have you seen the plastic surgery things?
1: They draw a picture of a cow on her arm.
8: Well, heaven knows what was going on there, Pascal. My next caller is Martin Hull. Hello.
2: Yeah, my point is, they're saying about you can't have sex with drunk women, right? Mm. If this was the 70s, no one would give a monkeys about that, right? Because we used to go out, you'd go out, you'd have a few drinks, you'd pull a bird, you know what I mean? You'd have a little bit of nookie with her, right?
8: Yeah.
2: The next day, you walk away, oh no, what have I done? Oh, rape, you know, no one give a monkeys about rape.
8: I'm sorry, that's not acceptable. People might have trivialised rape in the 70s, but we don't do that today. We've got Zoe Thorpe from Tottenham. Hello, Zoe.
3: All right, yeah.
8: Whoa, hang. Hey, God.
3: Oi, loud and proud. Gary Bellamy.
8: So you're one of these new breeds of drunken women.
3: Oh, God, yeah.
8: Do you get drunk a lot?
3: Yeah, I get drunk every night. What's wrong with it? I earn my money, I spend my money, I buy my drink, I drink my drink.
8: How much do you drink?
3: I slashed in a shop. It's talking about slashing. Yeah. Slashing on the streets. Let the streets run with slash.
8: All right, listen, can you watch your language?
3: Do you know what happened, yeah? I was so drunk. I was on the toilet, and I was wearing tights, and I vomited in my knickers, acted like
8: But look, don't you...
3: I was like, I was wearing them, and then I came out of the toilet, and my mate was like, why are you wearing knickers before, like, with tights and that? And I was like, yeah, I was, you'd never believe it, I'd done a chander, and then I had to put them in the bin.
8: But listen...
3: And then we had a few more drinks, and it was really good.
8: But
3: call me Sticky Knickers.
8: Are you proud of your...
3: Sticky Knickers, ain't sticky funny, innit?
8: Are you proud of your behaviour?
3: Yeah, I don't even think of, what do you mean proud? Well, what's proud? I got my mates, they talk to me.
8: What do your parents think of you?
3: Ah, I don't matter. I'm like a gang, yeah? It's like sisters. You go out there, if some old fart don't like it, then you can just get off. I'm not doing him any harm, he's just in the way.
8: Well, do you know what? It's been great to have your call. Thank you very much.
3: I don't need to burn a bra because I wear a wet t-shirt and it wouldn't take the match. Yeah. Oi, oi, oi.
8: All right, thanks for your call.
3: All right.
8: Right, I've got Dr. James Blunt from Gosforth. Surely that's not your real name.
24: No, Gary, it's not my real name, but I think it's better I just keep that to myself for the time being, like.
8: Okay.
24: I didn't want to get struck off.
8: Oh, so you are a doctor?
24: Aye.
8: So you know from your own experience that more women are going to the doctors than men are?
24: Oh, well, the thing is, Gary, I hardly ever start the day without having a couple of quick drinks, you know, and by the time I get to surgery, I can barely tell the difference.
8: Right. I mean, surely this isn't something you want to be talking about on radio. Hello? Hello? He didn't want to talk about it. Okay, Gordon Rust.
25: I'm phoning up. I had something narrowly missed my head.
8: Right.
25: I came out the optician. I walked out. I'm standing at the... standing on the edge
8: bus
25: of the bus stop, that's right.
8: Right.
25: And suddenly, out the corner of my eye, I thought, Jesus, wept.
8: Yeah.
25: I looked around and there was nothing there. And for a very short period of time, I thought something had just whizzed by. And right. I suddenly realised it was actually the arm of my glasses.
8: Right. We're actually talking about things that actually have hit people on the head, not things that nearly did or narrowly missed.
25: Point is that if you believe in the... what's that bloke who's in the wheelchair? He can't...
8: Eddie Kidd.
25: Oh, you know, he wrote that book, About Time.
8: Oh, Dr. Stephen Hawkins.
25: Hawkins, that's it. Basically, if you believe what he was saying in a parallel universe somewhere, another version of the event, I would have been hit by the object.
8: Really?
25: So, essentially, I just happened to exist in a particular dimension where I narrowly miss my head, but in an infinite number of parallel worlds, you would have been hit by it.
8: Yeah. Fascinating. Well, thanks very much for your call, Gordon. Right, I've got another doctor on the phone. It's a Dr. Robbie Williams.
4: Hello, Gully.
8: Right, I presume you're just, you're not the real Robbie Williams.
4: It's an alias.
8: It's an alias.
4: I'm a Geordie doctor as well, right?
8: Right.
4: And I'm totally arseholed, man.
8: Okay. Thanks very much for your call. Well, that's all for now. We've run out of time, I'm afraid. I'm Gary Bellamy. This has been Down the Line. Good night.

0: Once upon a time there was an engineer.
1: Choo-choo Charlie was his name, we hear.
0: He had an engine and he sure had fun. He used good and plenty candy to make his train run.

0: 31 and a half, 32, 33, 35, 40, and 10 is 50, and 50 is a pound. 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
5: In a moment, who is going to star in MJN Air's pre-flight film? And can anyone possibly look good in an inflated life vest blowing a whistle? Cabin pressure, that's our comedy in a moment. In half an hour, it's you and yours, and Peter White is here to tell us what's coming up. Peter.
6: Thanks, Rory. Fewer than one in four radios sold last year were digital. That's according to Ofcom's latest figures. So where does that leave the plans for radio to follow TV in going digital by 2015? Did you know that hairdressing in Britain is virtually unregulated? Just about anyone can set up to do your hair. Even me, here's a frightening thought. It's something hairdresser turned MP David Morris intends to change. And why the humble leaflet is making waves in Leicester. A beacon of British freedom or a licence to litter the streets with unsightly reams of floating paper? Do join me for that discussion, you and yours, just after midday.
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7: Cabin Pressure by John Finnemore, starring Stephanie Cole as Carolyn, Roger Allam as Douglas, Benedict Cumberbatch as Martin and John Finnemore as Arthur. This week, Rotterdam.
8: Okay, Martin, your turn.
9: All right, I came through customs and all I had to declare was some jelly from New Delhi, a tunic from Munich, some maracas from Caracas and some cattle from Seattle.
8: Some cattle?
9: Yes, why not?
8: No, fine. Big plane. Okay, I came through customs and all I had... that's odd. We're here. Carolyn and Arthur are in the cabin. Who else knows that number?
9: No one.
8: Hello, MJN Air. Is that God?
10: No, I wouldn't go that far.
8: Hello, Hercules.
10: Hello, Douglas. Call me Herc.
8: Did you want anything in particular? Herc?
10: I did, actually, yes. Is Carolyn around?
8: She's around in the sense that she's in the cabin doing her job, just as we are in the flight deck, rather busy doing ours.
10: Oh, I'm sorry. Did I interrupt at a crucial stage in a word game?
9: I'll get her for you.
10: No. It's all right. Now, if you could just pass on a message. Turns out Friday is better than Saturday for the opera, so I'll pick her up at one.
8: Yes, of course, sir. Anything else we can do for you? Wish your Auntie Edna a happy birthday? Tell your bookie to put a fiver each way on Gentleman Joe? Because we are, of course, essentially an airborne secretarial service.
9: Will do, Herc. It's no trouble at all.
10: Thank you, Martin.
8: There's no point toadying to him. He's not going to get you a job at Calair.
9: I'm not toadying. I like him. Why don't you?
8: I've known him longer than you, that's why.
9: And?
8: And he's a smooth-talking old smarm pot who thinks he's the best thing to happen to the sky since rainbows.
9: No wonder you don't like him, then.
8: Yes.
9: He's nicking your act.
8: Okay, Carolyn, let's try it without the camera first. Are you ready?
11: Yes.
8: All right. Go.
11: Hello. It is my very great pleasure to welcome you aboard.
8: Action. Thank you, Arthur. It's usual, in fact, to shout that before the actor begins speaking.
12: Oh, sorry. I was confused by you saying go, and then I thought I'd better say it anyway, you know, to be on the safe side.
8: Let's try again. Arthur, ready to say action?
12: Yep.
8: Carolyn, ready to go?
11: Get on with it.
8: Arthur, go. Action. Carolyn, go.
11: Hello. It is my very great pleasure today to welcome you all aboard this MJN air flight.
8: May I stop you there? Try to remember you're the owner of an airline welcoming your passengers, not a monarch addressing her subjects.
11: I fail to see the distinction.
8: Even so, maybe you could try it just a touch less like Queen Victoria recording an answer phone greeting. I mean, you might even try risking a smile. Ah. Do you have anything less sharky?
11: We know you have a wide choice of airlines, and we're delighted you've chosen MJN.
8: Delighted and baffled.
11: Your safety today is our paramount concern.
12: What's paramount?
8: Biggest.
12: Right.
11: So, please pay attention to the safety demonstration, even if you're a frequent flyer, as aircraft may vary.
8: This one especially. From flight to flight, sometimes.
12: And then I do the safety demonstration.
11: Not yet. As owner and manager of MJN Air...
13: Hello.
11: As owner and manager of MJN Air, my first priority is to ensure you have a comfortable and enjoyable flight.
13: Is it? Because that hasn't really been coming across. What's going on?
11: Mr. Alyakin has decreed from his dacha that MJN should have a pre-flight film. He said it would make us look more like a real airline. I pretended not to know what he meant. So Arthur's doing his safety demonstration.
12: But on film. Like in a film.
11: And I'm doing a welcome message.
13: Arthur's doing the safety demo.
12: Yeah!
11: Yes, he is. Why shouldn't he?
8: Arthur does have a rather free-form approach to his art.
12: Oh, we could do it like a disaster movie.
8: For instance...
13: Surely you should do that one, Carolyn.
11: No, I should not.
8: That was the original plan. In fact, we did a trial run this morning, but watching it back, Carolyn was worried she looked rather ridiculous.
13: I'm sure you didn't.
8: Oh, she did. Utterly ridiculous. I didn't say she wasn't right to be worried.
11: Thank you, Douglas.
8: There was a particularly arresting moment when she was in a fully inflated yellow life jacket demonstrating how to use a whistle.
11: Thank you,
8: she looked like a musical grapefruit.
11: That will do.
13: Carolyn, I really feel I ought to do the welcome message. I mean, after all, I am the captain. People want to hear from the captain. They find it reassuring.
11: Martin, when has anyone ever found you reassuring?
13: That's not fair.
11: Look, I'm sorry, but this needs to be calm, relaxed, and authoritative. None of which, I'm afraid, are qualities for which you are famous.
8: Mind you, they're terribly hard qualities to find.
13: I am calm. I'm very, very calm and authoritative. And the other one. What was the other one? I could do that as well. Whatever it was.
8: Relaxed?
13: Yes, I'm very relaxed.
11: All right, give it your best shot.
13: What, now?
11: Practice run. Fade up on Captain Martin Creef at the controls. He turns to the camera engagingly and says...
13: I'm not ready.
11: And blackout.
13: What? No.
11: Thank you, Martin. We'll let you know.
13: No, wait. Okay, I'm ready now.
11: Okay, go.
13: Hello. Welcome to MJN Air. My name is Captain Martin Creef, though that doesn't matter. It's all very informal here. Just call me Martin. Well, in the context of this video, anyway. If you actually see me in person, it's probably best you do call me Captain Creef, or just Captain. Just protocol, I'm afraid. If it was up to me, you could call me Marty. No, let's not confuse things. Definitely don't ever call me Marty. Right, so, to recap, hello. I am Captain Martin Captain. Captain Creef, Creef, I mean. Can I start again?
8: You old perfectionist, oh. You.
12: I thought he was great.
11: You think everything's great.
8: To be fair, Carolyn, he was no worse than you.
11: I know. All right. I was hoping to avoid this, but let us bow to the inevitable. Douglas, you can do it.
13: Oh, Carolyn, no.
11: No, I don't like it either, Martin, but since we have a pilot who sounds like Stephen Fry's favourite uncle, we might as well use him. Go on then, Douglas. Do your stuff.
8: No, thank you.
11: What?
8: I'd rather not.
11: You'd rather not? But surely, this combines your twin passions, scoring off Martin and the sound of your own voice.
8: Oh, how little you know me. You see, my secret sorrow, Carolyn, is that I suffer from a quite crippling lack of self-confidence.
11: Do you now?
8: Absolutely. It is my curse.
13: Well, that's settled then. I'll do it.
11: No, you won't. So, I can't do it, Martin shouldn't do it, and Douglas won't do it. Great.
14: Shall I do it?
12: No!
14: Hang on, Douglas, I've chopped it again.
8: You see now why I'm carrying the video camera and you're carrying the life jacket.
12: Yeah, fair enough. Douglas, are you really not going to do the welcome speech?
8: It would seem not.
12: Because I think you're being hard on yourself. I think you might be quite good at it if you tried.
8: Don't be ridiculous, Arthur.
12: No, I mean it. I really...
8: Of course I should do it. I would be superb. Welcome to MJN Air. Putting the excitement back into air travel. Sometimes too much so.
12: Oh, yeah, you are. You sound just like one of those guys who does that. Brilliant. Let's go and tell Mum.
8: Not so fast, man cub. If Martin knows I want to do it, he'll put up a fight. A fight I would win, naturally, but why bother? Whereas, if I have to be persuaded to do it, I can get a quid pro quo.
12: What's quid pro quo?
8: Something in return.
12: Right. Like what?
8: Do you know, I haven't even decided yet. Right, into the plane, Garbo. It's time for your close-up.
13: Hello, I'm Captain Martin Creef. Hello. My name is Captain Martin Creef. This is Captain Martin Creef. My name's Captain Martin Creef.
8: Hello, I'm looking for a Captain Martin Creef. Have you seen him?
13: Why can't I make it sound authoritative?
12: Hi, Skip. We come to film my bit. On location.
13: This is Captain Martin Creef. I think it's my name.
12: That means in the actual place where the thing is meant to be.
8: You're recording a demo for Carolyn, are you?
12: So in this case, because the scene is set in a plane, we're doing it in the plane.
13: Yeah, Martin. Martin, is this not a captain's name, Martin?
12: Rather than building a set, which we can't afford, apparently.
8: What's a captain's name?
15: Well, yours, for instance. Big surprise. This is Captain Douglas Richardson. You see, it sounds much better.
8: It does sound rather good.
15: Captain da-da-da-da-da. That's what you need, not Captain da-da-da.
11: All right, studio. Are we ready? Camera in position. Lighting rigged.
8: Inasmuch as I'm pointing the camera at him and I've turned the lights on, yes.
11: Ready, Arthur? Oh, I see the hat's back.
12: The hat is paramount.
8: It's certainly biggest. All right, Arthur, in your own time.
12: Who's saying action?
8: You can say action.
12: Action!
8: And go.
12: Good evening, ladies and gentlemen. Or good morning, if it's the morning when you watch this. Or hello, if it's, well, any time, hello. My name is Arthur, and it's my pleasure to be being your cabin crew today, unless it's Mum. If Mum's being your cabin crew today, then it's her pleasure to be being it, and it's my displeasure not to be. But at least I'm here on the video, so it's a little bit me as well, and I'm pleased about that.
8: Very good, Arthur. An excellent start. Shall we, though, stick to the version in the script for now?
12: Oh, yes, OK. What was that again?
8: Hello.
12: Right, yes. Hang on, just let me practice. Hello. Hello. No, hello. Hello. Hello. Hello.
8: Carolyn, you're absolutely hello. Sure you don't want hello. To do this yourself?
12: Yes.
16: Hello!
8: Fair enough. I'm sure that's a wise decision.
11: Well, you're the one who said I look stupid in that life jacket.
8: I did, and you do, especially blowing that whistle. Which I've never understood why you have to do, by the way. Frankly, anyone who needs the operation of a whistle explaining to them deserves to drown. Anyway, yes, you look absolutely ludicrous, but on the other hand, the alternative...
16: Hello!
11: The alternative will be fine when he's had a bit of practice.
8: If you say so. Okay, Arthur, let's try the next bit.
12: Okay.
8: Action and also go.
12: Right. Your seatbelt is fastened, adjusted and unfastened like this. Hang on. Oh, no. Sorry, it's different when you're not wearing it. Anyway, well, what should happen is you put the metal square bit into the metal box of matches bit until it goes click. No, it's more of a click. No, it's... No, that's a dolphin. It makes a noise like a dolphin. I don't know what you've done. Now, your nearest exit, which may be behind you, is being pointed out by a member of the cabin crew. Probably me. The other me. The real me. Look at the real me. Now look back at the me. I mean this me. Me. The me that's talking. If the other me's talking as well, then shut up, me. This is my bit.
11: My Fine, I will do it.
8: Maybe you're right. So, you'll do the safety demo and the welcome, then. Will you do one in disguise, or is the idea that you're identical twins?
11: No. Obviously, you'll have to do the welcome.
8: Well, as I say, the debilitating shyness. Anyway, changing the subject abruptly and completely, where are we flying next?
11: Rotterdam.
8: Oh, Rotterdam. Lovely place. Awfully near Spa.
11: Where?
8: Spa. Lovely town in Belgium, about 200 miles away. Gave its name to the, the Spa, logically enough. And this weekend, I believe, the site of the Belgian Grand Prix. In fact, Carolyn, a thought has just occurred to me. Would you mind if I nipped over to see it while we're there?
11: Well, you can if you like, but I don't see how you're going to nip 200 miles and back.
8: No. I suppose to do that, I'd require some kind of, flying machine.
11: No, absolutely not. You're not borrowing Gertie to fly yourself to the Grand Prix.
8: That's a shame, because it did occur to me that the excitement of the Grand Prix might be just the thing to put some fire in my belly and help me overcome my terrible fear of cameras.
11: Oh, I see. Not content with exacting a quid pro quo for things you don't want to do, you're now demanding them for things you do.
8: I don't know what you mean.
11: Well, I'm damned if I'm bribing you to do something you want to do anyway.
8: Fine.
11: Fine.
9: Good morning, Carolyn.
11: Not in your early. We're not going to Rotterdam till 2.
9: I know, but I know you want to do that film today, and I thought you might want to listen to this first.
11: Martin.
9: I spent the whole of yesterday recording it on my phone, and I think you'll agree it's pretty much exactly what you asked for. Calm, authoritative, relaxed. Listen.
16: Hi, guys. My name's Martin Creef, the captain, and I'm the guy in charge of flying you today. On behalf of the rest of the guys on my team and the guys back on the ground, let me give you guys one hell of a big MJN welcome on board today. Now, before we go right ahead and fly some plane, I'm going to ask you to pay attention to this short safety demonstration. Hey, I know, guys, big yawn, eh? But you know what? It might just save your life. Although, of course, an air accident is statistically incredibly unlikely. Okay. See you on the flip side of the safety demonstration. Ciao.
11: Goodness. That's you being relaxed, is it?
9: Well, relaxed, but authoritative, like a cool teacher.
11: I see. Well, sadly, Professor Fonds, the vacancy has been filled. Martin, could you come here a moment?
9: I am here.
11: How, then, would you evaluate the chances that I am referring to you?
17: Hello. I'm Martin. I'm the captain. Good to meet you.
9: Ah! No, I'm... What do you mean, you're the captain?
17: Yeah, you must be the first officer. Nice to meet you.
9: No, I'm the captain.
17: Oh, I thought I was the captain.
11: Indeed you are. Martin. Martin here is the real captain. Martin here is an actor. He will be playing the captain.
9: But he's dressed as a pilot.
11: I know. They stop at nothing, these actors.
9: The uniform. Where did you get your uniform?
17: Mrs. Knapp Chappie supplied it.
11: From a fancy dress shop, actually.
9: But it's nicer than mine.
11: I know. I'll be going back there in future.
8: Morning, all. Oh, hello.
17: Hello, I'm Martin.
8: Goodness. What happened? Did you find a magic lamp?
9: And over here, Douglas.
11: Martin is an actor, Douglas, whom I have hired to do the welcome.
8: Oh.
11: So isn't that sorted out rather cleverly by me, with no need for anyone to get a free trip to Belgium?
8: You know, actually, Carolyn, perhaps I could be persuaded...
11: Right, the plan is we'll...

0: I get a free trip to Belgium.
1: You know, actually, Carolyn, perhaps I could be persuaded...
0: Right, the plan is we'll rehearse your speech, Martin, in the flight deck on the ground, then we'll take you with us to Rotterdam so we can film it actually in the air. Douglas, come and help me set up. Martin, put the kettle on. No, not you, Martin. Little Martin.
2: And not little Martin.
0: Douglas, heel.
1: So, sorry, you're really a pilot.
3: Yes. Yes, I really am. A captain.
1: Right. Jolly good.
3: And you're really not.
1: Not what?
3: A pilot.
1: Good heavens, no.
3: Because you really look like one.
1: Do I? Is that a compliment?
3: I would give a year of my life to look like you.
1: Oh. Right, well, thank you.
3: And your name really is...
1: Martin. Hello.
3: You see, when you say it, somehow it works.
4: What's your surname?
1: Davenport.
3: Martin Davenport. Good evening. This is Captain Martin Davenport. Oh, you even got a da-da-da-da name.
1: Sorry, what have I got?
3: So you look more like a captain than me, you sound more like a captain than me, you've got a better uniform than me and a better name than me. You must be very pleased.
1: I really just came here to do a job.
3: Look, just as an experiment, if you were doing the Falaya approach into Nice with the 20-knot wind from the northeast, which runway would you use?
1: Oh, I have really no idea.
3: Have a guess.
1: Runway B?
3: Runway B? What's that? That's not a runway.
1: Well, as I say...
3: It's either the 04 left or the 04 right.
1: The 04 right?
3: No, left! How can you not know that?
1: Because I'm not a pilot.
3: Such a waste. Such a terrible waste.
5: Hi, chaps. Mum says, are you ready for the rehearsal?
3: No.
1: Yes.
5: Yeah, they're ready.
3: How tall do you think he is?
1: Oh, Martin, I have no idea. 6'1", 6'2".
3: Yeah, perfect height. Taller than most people, but not weird tall.
1: You've really got to let this go, you know.
0: All right, drivers, are you ready to make movie magic? Or at least sit and watch whilst movie magic is made beside you? Come on in, Martin.
6: Hello again.
1: Hello.
3: How tall are you, Martin?
6: Oh, 6'2".
3: Ha, told you so. Are you married?
6: Yes.
3: Of course you are. Kids too, I expect.
6: Yes, two.
3: Boy and a girl.
6: How did you know?
3: Just a hunch.
0: All right. If we could save the rest of the creepy stalker quiz for later... Let's get going. Little Martin, if you could clear the captain's seat for Big Martin.
3: Seriously, Carolyn, I am not Little Martin.
0: So you keep saying, but the tape measure tells a different tale.
1: You can take my seat, Martin.
0: What? No. No, you stay where you are, Douglas.
1: No, I don't think so. I am, as I believe I've mentioned before, terribly shy.
0: Oh, don't be so childish.
1: I'm not being childish, but if I can't go to the Grand Prix, I'm not being in the film.
0: Little Martin, it's your lucky day, your big break into the moving pictures. You sit in Douglas's seat and face away from the camera.
3: This is the first officer's seat. I'm not a first officer.
0: Martin, will you sit down now? Thank you so much. So, Big Martin.
3: Please, Carolyn.
5: We could call him Paramount Martin.
0: Biggest. Fine. Paramount Martin. Now, we'll start with a couple of seconds of the two of you flying. Then you turn in your seat and you say the lines.
6: Okay. How do I look like I'm flying?
0: Well, you put your feet up, play some stupid word game, and gorge yourself on cheese. No, forgive me, I was being satirical. Just grab the control column and look pleased with yourself.
3: Of course, just a suggestion, but it might help if one of us was to say something to ATC. Just request a weather report or something to give it atmosphere.
0: Yes, all right. Paramount, Martin, do that.
6: All right. What should I say?
3: Oh, dear, don't you know what to say?
0: Martin, give him something to say.
3: Or I could just say it myself.
0: Okay, fine, but keep it short. And go.
3: Shanwick, Golf Tango India, requesting the weather at Reykjavik.
0: And Paramount, Martin, go.
7: Hello. And welcome. On the behalves of all of us, here at M&M Air. Sorry, MJM. Air. We know you have a wide choice of airlines, and we... sorry, it's gone. Line.
1: Well, this is interesting.
6: Is everything all right, do you think?
3: Yeah, I'm sure it is.
6: Why do you think she rushed out like that? And why did she take the other chap with her?
3: Don't know, no idea, no idea at all. Mm. So, Martin, tell me, do you get a lot of work? Are you, busy?

0: actor?
1: Well, not a lot of work. No, it's all rather quiet at the moment, I think, for everyone.
0: Right.
2: But you make a living?
1: Well, not entirely from acting, if I'm honest. I do a bit of taxi driving, too. On the side. And, to some extent, in the centre.
2: Oh, I see. And have you always wanted to be an actor?
1: Oh, always. Always, since I was 5 years old. Absolutely the only thing I've ever wanted to be. And it's so frustrating when you know, without any doubt at all, what you were put on this earth to do, and you just can't seem to persuade anyone else.
2: I can imagine. So, how did Carolyn find you?
1: I'm on this website. I don't normally get anything through it, but this was amazing. She didn't even ask me to audition.
2: Didn't she? Fancy that. And if you don't mind me asking, how much is she paying you?
1: Well, actually, I agreed to waive my fee. You know, it's a good cause, isn't it?
2: What? MJN? No, we're not a good cause. We're a terrible cause.
1: I just wanted to do some acting. No one ever lets me do any acting.
2: Listen, do you live in Fitton, Martin?
1: Yes.
2: Do you want to go for a drink sometime?
1: Martin, look, I'm really sorry. I'm not...
2: Oh, no, nor am I. I mean... Do you want to go for a pint of bitter or stout?
1: Oh, yes, of course. I'd like that, Martin.
2: So would I, Martin.
3: All right, let's get it over with. I need you to do the welcome.
4: I'll do it if I can go to the Grand Prix.
3: You can't go to the Grand Prix.
4: Then you have your choice of the Martins.
3: Oh, all right. You can...
5: Hello?
3: Kirk, what are you doing here?
5: I've come to take you to the opera.
3: Well, that's tomorrow.
5: No, didn't you get my message?
4: Oh, dear, forgetful old Martin.
3: Hang on. Kirk, say hello and welcome to MJN Air.
4: What?
5: Hello and welcome to MJN Air.
3: Aha.
4: No, absolutely not.
3: Kirk, are you doing anything tonight?
5: Yes, I'm taking you to the opera.
3: Yeah, well, I'm afraid you're not doing that because I'm going to Rotterdam, so I wonder, would you mind coming with me, popping on a fancy dress uniform and recording MJN's welcome message?
4: No!
5: Oh, why not? Sounds rather fun.
3: Douglas, unfortunately, can't do it because of his crippling shyness.
5: Oh, how sad. If only we could give the poor man the gift of self-confidence.
4: You've made your point, Carolyn. I'll do it. I'm happy to do it. Please.
3: Well, thank you, Douglas, but actually, I think I prefer Herc's voice.
4: What? Oh, rubbish. We hope you have a pleasant flight.
5: We do hope you relax and enjoy your flight.
4: Please do relax. And have an absolutely splendid flight.
5: You simply must have the most awfully lovely super scrumptious flight.
3: All right, stop, both of you, before I drown in syrup. Douglas, if I were to be gracious enough to allow you the favor of providing the MJN welcome message, what is my quid pro quo?
4: Fine, I won't go to the Grand Prix.
3: Ah, but you forget, you were never going to the Grand Prix. So what are you going to do for me? All right, everybody ready? I hereby present MJN Air's first and, please God, last major motion picture. Arthur, press play.
6: Okay, action!
4: Hello. I'm First Officer Richardson. Thank you for choosing MJN Air. We wish you a peaceful and comfortable flight. Your security is very important to us, so please watch the following safety demonstration carefully, even if you are a frequent flyer.
3: And who better to take us through it than...
4: Hello, I'm your steward, Dougie.
7: Oh, God.
4: I'm the first officer's identical twin brother. MJN Air, proud to be a family business. Before we take off, Please give me your full attention as I demonstrate the safety procedures aboard this aircraft.
2: You definitely have our full attention, I promise you that.
0: You look great in my uniform, Douglas. Even the hat.
2: Especially the hat.
6: We're missing it.
4: When instructed, place your life jacket over your head, pass the tapes around your waist, and tie securely in a double bow at your side.
3: What's that fruit I'm thinking of? Like a grapefruit, but even bigger and more yellow.
2: A melon!
4: You are outside the aircraft. To inflate, pull the red toggle sharply.
3: Beautifully done, don't you agree, Herc?
5: Oh, absolutely. Couldn't have done it better myself. And under no circumstances would have tried.
8: Yes, can we turn it off now?
3: No, certainly not. This is the best fit.
4: There is also a light and a whistle for attracting attention.
3: But, Dougie, I don't understand. How does the whistle work?
9: That was Cabin Pressure by John Finnemore. It starred Stephanie Cole as Carolyn, Roger Allam as Douglas, Benedict Cumberbatch as Martin, and John Finnemore as Arthur. It also starred Anthony Head as Herc, Gus Brown as Martin Davenport. The producer was David Tyler, and the programme was a positive production for the BBC.
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14: Revolting People by Andy Hamilton and Jay Tarsis. With Jay Tarsis, Sophie Thompson, James Fleet, Hugh Dennis, Felicity Montague, Tony Maudsley, Susie Blake, William Hootkins, and Andy Hamilton.
15: Spring has come to Baltimore, but there is an uneasiness in the air. Yesterday I saw an oriole tearing a worm to shreds. I'm not sure what that portends, but I reckon it's probably not good. 1770 continues to be the most turbulent of years. Red coats everywhere, especially in my attic, where I'm obliged by law to billet two of His Majesty's lobster backs, much to the chagrin of my daughter Mary, whose rebellious activities will, I fear, surely lead her to prison. Meanwhile, my older daughter Cora is already imprisoned in marriage to a man she does not love, to a man no one could love. For Ezekiel Spriggs is a prattle-spouting heap of lard. And that's being unkind to lard. As for the shop, the trade is,
16: Father! Father! Guess who I've just seen at the livery? My Uncle Dan! Your very own brother. Just blown in from Philadelphia.
15: By an ill wind.
16: Well, think on it, Father. If you hadn't chosen to be a run-of-the-mill, down-in-the-mouth, stick-in-the-mud shopkeeper, you could have had a life full of excitement and adventure like him.
15: Yeah, well, his life's just full of excitement and adventure because people are always chasing him.
16: Uncle said to tell you he'd be dropping by and that him... What are you doing, Father?
15: I'm locking away the cash box.
16: I bet he'll be full of stories and
15: I want you to stay away from him, son. Is that clear?
16: But he's so glamorous and funny and not like you at all.
15: I said you're to stay away from him.
16: Well, there's no need to talk to me like that. I'm not a child, you know.
15: Yes, I know that. But there's more to growing up than being 7 feet tall.
17: Morning, Samuel. Morning, mammoth boy. Have you heard what's been happening in Boston?
15: No, but I'm going to, aren't I?
17: My late husband, God rest his soul, has a second cousin who got this verbatim from an ox drover scullery maid.
15: So it's got to be true.
17: Gospel. It seems radicals disguised as mangy dogs broke into the British larders, and what they didn't eat, they infected with dog lice. And they're calling it...
15: the Boston Flea Party.
17: No. The lice-infested mangy dog in the larder episode. What's wrong with you?
15: Why do I let her do this to me?
17: By the way, I'm returning this lemon.
15: Oh, you can't, Mrs. Arbuthnot. You've squeezed it flat.
17: I have not. It was sold to me in that already squeezed condition by an unscrupulous merchant who should refund my money.
15: All right, Mrs. Arbuthnot, wait a minute. I gave you that lemon.
17: Well, then I demand compensation for the mental distress.
15: Oh, for pity's sake, you
18: will. Good morning, citizens.
17: Why, it's the handsome captain and his pig-legged little tag-along.
19: Quiet, you wizened sack of wrinkles.
17: Well, I never.
19: And you never will again, you dried-up old biddy.
17: Captain, he's just fighting his attraction for me.
19: She's at it again. Stop fondling my wooden leg, you perverted monstrosity.
18: We are trying to coexist with these people.
19: Well, she makes me puke, sir.
18: Enough, I say.
19: Yeah, but she...
18: Enough!
19: Very well, sir.
18: So, Mr. Oliphant.
19: She is a hag, though, sir.
18: Right, Sergeant. Go to your room.
19: If that's what you want, Captain.
18: Wait a second, that's what you want.
19: Well... stay in my room rather than march pointlessly through the cobbled streets on one leg.
18: Patrol is not pointless. It's important.
19: Oh, I'm tickled to be part of it, sir. In what way is it important exactly, sir?
18: Well, for instance, this morning, we are supposed to interview prominent radicals to try and ascertain the identity of this seditious pamphleteer, Spartacus. Which reminds me, I'll need to question your daughter, Mary, Mr. Oliphant.
16: You stay away from my sister!
18: I'll have to ask you not to tower over me like that, Joshua. Else Sergeant McGurk will teach you some manners.
19: Oh, yeah, right. Don't get my back up, whippersnapper.
16: Who said that?
19: Down there.
17: I know why you want to speak with Mary, Captain. Your britches are hot for her.
18: Madam, I can assure you, there's no heat in my britches. And certainly not for Miss Oliphant.
19: Oh, you wouldn't say that if you'd seen her naked like I have, sir.
15: What?
19: Oh, sorry. Nude.
15: You can't talk that way about my daughter.
19: Oh, calm down. It was only an accidental glance through a tiny knot hole in the floor, yeah. Ooh, ooh, she's a pip, she is, yeah. Perky and bouncy as a sack of kittens. You must be very proud.
15: What?
19: To have a daughter with such a nice pair of tits, you know, must be really...
15: No, I really must protest the tone of this entire conversation. And look, you've upset Joshua.
16: Mary's got kittens?
15: No, never mind, Joshua.
16: When did she get kittens?
15: Captain, I'm...
18: I apologize for any offense given. And may I assure you that your contrary daughter would be the last person for whom I would have these
17: hot britches.
18: Yes, all right. Frankly, I find her nose far too aquiline. Her waistline far too slim. And her rose petal cheek too highly flushed. if I were looking for companionship of some sort, which I'm not... I'd seek someone refined, someone more regal than, what's her name?
17: You know my name, you great whore son, you obnoxious British fart catcher.
15: Now, Captain, you might think that fart catcher sounds like a term of abuse, but in actual fact...
18: Madam, I really must protest at your immoderate, unladylike language towards one of His Majesty's...
17: fart catchers.
18: This uniform should command respect. I am a representative of the British Crown, and in that capacity Are you wearing perfume?
17: I always bathe in jasmine. Not that it's any of your business, sir.
18: I'm instructed to interrogate you. Perhaps I could ask you to please step outside.
17: Perhaps I could ask you to please piss off.
15: Now, piss off, once again, is another bit of a harmless local vernacular.
18: Please, miss, I have my orders.
17: Are you wearing cologne as well?
18: Just standard issue rose water.
17: Oh, how effeminate.
16: Mary?
17: What?
16: Can I play with your kittens?
17: What kittens?
18: Outside, now, please, Miss Oliphant.
17: Don't you touch me, sir. I'll brook no unseemly amorous advances.
18: I was merely escorting you. My hand just brushed against you accidentally.
17: Yeah, well, try it again and see what happens.
18: No, thank you.
17: No, go ahead.
19: Well, looks like there'll be no patrol for me. Shame.
15: Oh, no. One more thing to worry about.
17: What? Your daughter behaving like a shameless little minx?
15: Mrs. Arbuthnot, it's not your place to comment on my daughter's behavior.
19: Would you like me to comment on it, sir?
15: No, you just sit there with your foot up, helping yourself to my most expensive brandy.
19: Oh, well, if you insist. Thank you, sir.
20: Father?
15: What?
20: Why can't I have a kitten?

0: Sugar Plum, whither art thou? 'Tis I, your lord and master.
1: Here in the kitchen, Ezekiel, I'm baking gingerbread.
0: Oh, more gingerbread.
1: Don't you like my gingerbread?
0: No, no, no. Each tub you make is more delightful than the last. I've come home at midday with more than gingerbread in mind, though I wouldn't say no to some afterwards.
1: Afterwards?
0: Cora, stop this coquettish teasing. We're married 1 month now. There are wifely duties to be performed.
1: I'm performing them constantly, sir. Cakes and puddings are cooling on every windowsill. There's nary a speck of dust on the floor. Your
0: dinner... That's all well and good, my dear, but it is the duties of the nighttime I question.
1: Nighttime is Bible time.
0: And I respect that. It does you great credit, the hours you spend memorizing the good book.
1: What a glorious adventure it is. The Red Sea is about to part.
0: Yes. And along those lines, perhaps we could repair to the chamber.
1: The chamber? I don't understand, husband.
0: I'm here for you, Cora. An assignation. Stealing a few moments from my busy schedule. I want to be taken now.
1: Taken? Taken where?
0: Across your Red Sea. To your promised land.
1: Honestly, Ezekiel, you're talking in tongues, and it's giving me a blinding headache.
0: Another one?
1: Alas, yes. Keeping house for you is a fatiguing proposition, and now I must lie down.
0: I'll lie down beside you, then.
1: No! What I mean is, ordinarily that would be a joy and a comfort, but it's best if I'm alone to thrash and moan hideously till the pain subsides. Now... Good husband, it would be best if you return to your important desk at the throbbing hub of the Weights and Measures office.
0: Very well. But before I go, perhaps I could have just a nice warm hug.
1: Better still, some nice warm gingerbread.
0: Oh.
2: Well, young nephew, your father won't approve of your being here with me.
3: No, I don't care what he thinks, Uncle. We had a row. He wouldn't get me a kitten.
2: Well, you stick with me, boy. You'll have kittens coming out of your ears. A round of drinks for everyone in the tavern, barkeeper. Hooray! Actually, you wouldn't happen to have a few coins handy, would you? I left my gold pieces in my other britches, which tore while I was rescuing a blind orphan from the clutches of a mountain lion.
3: Wow! Here.
2: No. Honestly, I can't believe how you've grown.
3: Well, I was 3 when you last passed through town. I would have grown some.
2: Yeah, but you must be 7 feet tall, fella. You're nearly as big as my good friend here.
3: You mean that great looming hulk at the end of the bar?
2: He's not just any great looming hulk. That's the Cockney monster, Mr. Jimmy Sludge. Perhaps the meanest prize fighter in the known world. 112 fights, 100 knockouts, 12 deaths.
4: Did he say Jimmy Sludge?
5: Did he say deaths?
6: Yeah, famous Cockney monster.
5: He's with you.
2: That he is, my friend. A featured attraction of Dan Oliphant Enterprises. I'll be staging exhibitions with him all up and down the Chesapeake, along with cockfights, bear baiting, mud wrestling nuns.
5: Oh boy, muddy nuns.
3: He's a Goliath. I mean, I'm a Goliath, but he's like a Goliath standing on top of another Goliath.
2: Hey, want to meet a genuine champion?
3: Boy, do I.
2: Jimmy, come on over and meet the kid who thinks you're a panty waist.
3: I never said he was a panty waist.
2: I'm jesting, Joshua. Just having some fun. Oh. Jimmy, he didn't call you a panty waist.
3: No.
2: He said you were as dumb as a stump and twice as ugly.
3: Whoa! Was that real fire coming out of his nostrils?
2: Just a harmless little party trick.
3: But the bar's scorched. He is scary.
2: Oh, don't be scared, nephew. Jimmy, you come shake hands with my nephew, who wonders what sort of troll your mother coupled with to spawn such an ungodly freak of nature. Jimmy, don't make me lash you again. Stay. Jimmy, down. There'll be ample time for revenge.
7: Did he hurt you, Joshua?
3: Well, the biting was a bit painful, but I don't suppose I need the whole of my ear.
2: My friend,
8: you've just seen is yet another example of English hooliganism. How long do we sit back and allow these thugs to come into our establishments and gnaw on our ears?
9: Not too much longer.
5: Maybe another week or so.
8: It's got to stop. Well, let me tell you something. If it's a fight these mangy British dogs want with us, let it be a fair fight. A fight in a boxing ring. A fight sanctioned by Dan Oliphant Enterprises.
10: Yeah, what's a boxing ring?
8: And who better to fight for our cause than this strapping lad you see before you?
11: Me?
10: Yeah, good boy.
8: Who better to stand up against this hideous heap of British manure than Joshua Oliphant, your own gentle giant.
12: Hurrah for Joshua!
8: Three cheers for the gentle giant! Representing all of you against the forces of evil and oppression. Oh, my friends, you're going to see the fight of the century.
13: And I just happen to have a few tickets left. These horrible cockney monster versus the gentle giant foreman. Early Q, have your money ready. No livestock.
14: There will be no such contest.
15: But it's already sold out. Standing room only. And the gentle giant mustn't go back on his word.
14: Who?
15: The gentle giant. That's me. I can beat this cockney monster. Uncle Dan says it's for liberty.
14: Liberty for him to line his greedy pockets. Listen, he's going to make a fortune. But what are you going to get out of it, huh?
15: Well, he's promised me some kittens if I win. And I can win. The cockney monster's got a weakness.
14: And what would that be?
15: He's stupid.
14: Well, he may be stupid, but you're not exactly Benjamin Franklin.
15: But I have been hit by lightning.
14: Yeah. Too many times, son. Too many times.
15: See, I have a strategy, Father. I'm going to outwit him. All I need to do is pretend to be dead. And then when the idiot drops his guard, I take him by surprise.
14: And what if you really are dead?
15: Well, then I lose that surprise element.
14: How can I get through to you? Your Uncle Dan is using you.
16: That's right, Sam. That's right. Poison the wells.
14: Oh, well, you've not changed a bit, have you? More deceitful and predatory than ever.
16: Must we always start off on the wrong foot, Samuel? I come here hat in hand trying to rectify that wrong, trying to reunite our family, reestablishing the closeness I once felt towards my nieces, Cheryl and Martha.
14: Cora and Mary.
16: You've changed their names?
14: Would you classify destroying your own nephew as an example of that familial closeness you cherish?
16: Destroy? You mean glorify.
14: Family means nothing to you. Never has.
16: If that's true, then why have I traipsed several miles just to bring Joshua his bit of missing ear?
15: Oh, thanks, Uncle. What a great guy.
14: I will not allow you to place my son in danger.
16: Oh, nonsense. There's no danger. If I feed the monster a few live chickens before the match, his bloodlust will be sated. The worst that could happen to Joshua is he might lose a lung or two.
14: I forbid Joshua's participation.
16: Ooh, forbid.
15: I can beat the monster, Father. Out in the wilderness, I fight bears.
14: Yes, but bears are just animals. This man's from Stepney.
16: Well, I think Joshua should be allowed to decide whether he wants to fight for liberty in a way that would have made his mother proud.
14: Oh, that is just despicable.
15: You knew my mother?
16: Oh, yes, indeed. I was a good friend to Eleanor.
14: Elizabeth.
15: Father will never tell me anything about my mother.
16: You mean he hasn't told you that it was her dream you should grow up to become a boxer?
14: You snake.
16: Come to the tavern with me, lad, and I'll tell you more tales of Evelyn.
14: Elizabeth, don't go with him, Joshua.
15: I'll go with who I please. I am not a baby.
14: Joshua, please.
17: And I'll be picking up a chicken with a cock-a-doodle-doo. In my sack goes the chicken and the rooster with a hay on it.
14: Why are you clumping around my barn, McGurk?
17: Oh, didn't see you there, sir. You're on the blind side. I just popped in here to...
14: Steal some more of my chickens?
17: Oh, yeah, that's right, yeah. Some poultry goes missing, so it's blame the old soldier. I didn't raid your hen house. Do you seriously think I could stoop so low?
14: Well, if you took your wooden leg off.
17: Well, you've got your bollocks in a twist today, and no mistake. What's the matter?
14: Oh, my nefarious brother has just hoodwinked Joshua into taking part in a prize fight. Just makes me uneasy. Just like my daughter and your captain getting entangled.
17: Oh, I know what you mean. That relationship's very worrying.
14: Certainly is.
17: I mean, if he's just after a quick shag, fair enough, no problems. But, I mean, what if he forms an emotional attachment?
14: You don't have any daughters, do you?
17: Yeah. So is this boy of yours fighting? I'd like to put a few bob on him. He's bound to win.
14: You think so?
17: Oh, yeah. He's a magnificent physical specimen, your boy. Strong as 10 men.
14: That's true. He can juggle pigs, you know.
17: I know. I've heard the squealing.
14: Yeah. Perhaps Joshua can beat this Jimmy Sludge.
17: Jimmy Sludge?
14: Yeah.
17: The Cockney monster.
14: Yeah, why? You know him?
17: Well, I watched him fight once. Well, I didn't actually watch. I had to look away. It was too gruesome.
14: You thought it too gruesome? Holy Moses.
17: Does your lad have any kind of strategy for dealing with the Cockney monster?
14: Yeah, he's going to outwit him.
17: We are talking about Joshua, aren't we?
14: He's going to play dead.
17: Ah.
14: What?
17: Well, it's just that, as I recall, Jimmy Sludge doesn't stop hitting someone just because they've died.
14: Oh, my God.
17: Listen, you got to get your boy to withdraw.
14: I've tried. He won't listen. There's kittens up for grabs.
17: Oh, I see. Well, in that case, you'll have to murder your brother.
14: Murder my brother?
17: Yep. Problem over.
14: Something of a question about the morality of that, isn't there?
17: Oh, I'm not very good at questions about morality, sir. I'm good on horse racing, though. Mm-hmm. Ask me who was champion jockey in 1762. Go on.
14: No, look, see...
17: Wilkins is the answer. Fantastic jockey. Only 2'6", but with thighs of steel.
14: Look, murder is not the answer. Maybe we can think of a way of saving Joshua if we just put our heads together.
17: Okie dokie.
14: Not that close.
17: Oh, how about here?
14: No. See, it's figurative.
17: Right.
14: Let's just think.
17: Ooh.
14: Hmm. Thinking.
17: Got it.
14: What?
17: Oh, no, that's murder again. Sorry.
9: This is exciting.
11: We were lucky to get tickets. Cost a pretty penny.
12: Yeah, there's nowhere to sit, though.
18: Well, what do you expect? We're in the middle of the woods.
12: Yeah, but I thought there'd be chairs. The seat numbers on the tickets seem to suggest that.
18: But isn't this thrilling? Being witness to the biggest athletic event in Baltimore's history. Yes.
19: What about when they hung Moses Claypool?
12: Oh, yeah, that was good. But that wasn't really athletics per se.
19: Oh, fun, though.
12: Yeah. Well, I grant you that, but not athletics, okay?
20: I hear this Cockney monster's frightening.
12: Well, he's a monster. Otherwise, I'd call him the Cockney Ordinary Person.
21: Ladies and gentlemen, welcome to a Dan Oliphant production. Before we begin, please check your ticket stub. If a red star appears in the back, you've just won a year's supply of cows. Anybody?
22: No?
21: Too bad. Oh, hold on. It's me. Amazing. I never win anything.
23: Get on with it.
21: And so we shall. Meanwhile, wagering booths are still open. Those of you who haven't put your money on the gentle giant should do so in all haste.
18: Where is the gentle giant?
12: Yeah, we don't see him anywhere.
21: We don't see anything.
18: We want some action!
21: Go ahead!
18: Blood!
14: You'll get your action. Hello, Robert, Jack, and Peter. Nice to see you boys all illegally assembled. Let's hope the redcoats don't.
24: What finagling are you up to? Where's Joshua?
14: My fellow townsmen, I'm afraid Joshua, the gentle giant, is unable to appear tonight.
18: No. We want our money back,
25: but we still want blood!
24: Why, you devious little...
14: So there will be no fight. Thank you and good night. Walk home safely and please, these are your woods, so pick up your rubbish.
25: What about our money?
21: Indeed. Indeed. Your friends have wagered heavily, good brother. I see a simple solution to the dilemma into which my brother has so selfishly placed us. And that solution is... The Cockney Monster versus the Puny Shopkeeper.
14: I have a better idea. What about the Puny Shopkeeper versus the Slippery Scoundrel?
18: Brother against brother is always a crowd pleaser.
21: Here to meet your maker, brother.
25: We'll get our blood now. Blood and buckets of blood.
12: Oh, sit down, Vicar.
25: Shove it, brother.
26: Hold still, Father, while I apply this poultice.
14: Oh.
26: Can you open your eyes yet?
14: They are open. I just can't see him behind the swollen cheekbone.
26: We'll have to order you some new teeth.
14: Like something in mahogany.
26: Heavens, your body's black and blue, caked in blood. Just look at the state you're in.
14: Good thing I won.
26: So where's Uncle Dan now?
0: He's strapped naked to a mule and probably somewhere in Massachusetts by now.
14: Oh, hello, Mrs. Arbuthnot. I thought I recognized the smell of mildew.
26: So you actually watched this barbaric spectacle?
0: I certainly did. Talk about entertainment. That uncle of yours fought one hell of a dirty fight. Real devious and sneaky and underhand. Well, till Samuel hit him with the shovel.
26: You hit your brother with a shovel?
14: That was a defensive parry.
0: A defensive parry in the face.
14: Well, I had to do something. The vicar was about to hand him a pickaxe.
26: Oh, for pity's sake.
1: Morrow. Good heavens. Mr. Oliphant, what happened to your face? You've got no eyes.
26: Yet another intrusion. Get out, man. This is a family matter.
17: Oh, yeah? Then what's she doing here?
26: Mrs. Arbuthnot is here because... Well, actually, why are you here, Mrs. Arbuthnot?
0: I came to buy some of these pickled walnuts, which I hear are a potent aphrodisiac.
17: Yeah, well, if you're buying them for my benefit, don't bother, you lecherous old harpy.
0: Oh, I'm not wasting any more time on you, Stumpy. I got me a date with Jimmy Sludge.
17: But he's a raging animal.
0: Yeah. So long, folks.
1: Who's Jimmy Sludge?
26: I thought I told you to get out.
1: Well, I only called by to give you some urgent news of your brother.
26: What news about my brother?
1: Well, it's the strangest thing, but early this morning I was summoned to the stockade where young Joshua had been found shackled to the rear wall of the fort.
14: Oh, really? I'm shocked.
17: So am I.
1: Yes, he'd clearly been there all night. And what's more, the poor lad appears to have been drugged by someone.
14: Oh, that's awful.
17: Yeah, who would do such a terrible thing?
1: Well, that's what I've been asking myself, but I just can't work it out.
17: It's an enigma wrapped in a riddle, sir.
26: Well, why didn't you bring my brother with you, you great barrel-chested lump?
1: Because he's still groggy, madam. Delirious, in fact. Just keeps babbling about monsters and kittens.
26: Go fetch my brother this instant. Get him out of your stinking British hellhole and bring him home to the bosom of his family.
1: Yes, of course. I'll...
26: And after you've done that, I suppose you'll want to subject me to another of your outrageous interrogations down by the stream that runs through the orchard.
1: Well, now you mention it, I am... No, I don't, madam.
26: Well, of course you do, you ruffian.
1: Very well, if you insist.
26: Now get out!
1: Come, Sergeant.
17: Yes, sir.
14: Why are you smiling?
26: I'm not smiling. Now hold still while I try and fish your brother's tooth out of your cheek.
14: Ow! Ow!
26: You know, Father, this sorry incident has made me pause for thought. The symbolism of you and your own brother having beaten each other to a pulp in many ways reflects what I feel about, well, about us and the English. They're our brothers. They have families. They have hopes and dreams just as we do. Prick them, and do they not bleed? Our cannonballs will knock off their heads as surely as theirs will ours. So then why are we so determined to fight them?
14: Why, indeed?
26: Because we hate the scum-sucking bastards, that's why. I guess I've answered my own question. They're all vermin.
14: Except for one of them, right?
26: I don't know what you're talking about, Father. Now be still, or my hands will shake, and this molar will be embedded in your face forever.
14: This is going to hurt, isn't it?
26: Like the devil.
14: Well, then I'll be needing something to numb and deaden my senses.
3: Felicitations, brethren. God's blessings on you all.
14: Well, that's just perfect, thank you.
4: Revolting People featured Jay Tarsis as Samuel, Andy Hamilton as Sergeant McGurk, Sophie Thompson as Mary, and James Fleet as Captain Brimshaw. Ezekiel was played by Hugh Dennis, Cora by Felicity Montague, Joshua by Tony Maudsley, Mrs. Arbuthnot by Susie Blake, Uncle Dan by William Hootkins, with Michael Fenton Stevens. Revolting People was written by Jay Tarsis and Andy Hamilton, and was produced by Paul Mayhew Archer.

0: Cora, dearest, are you down there in the cellar?
1: I am, my beloved spouse.
0: Oh, I finally found you, you scamp. Playing hide-and-seek, were you? Come to bed now, my mischievous Petunia.
1: I still have some chores I must do.
0: What chores are there at 12 o'clock?
1: Laundry.
0: Laundry? But you launder 5 times a day. My clothes are as clean as a whistle.
1: Yes, but mine are in need of a good midnight wash.
0: My dear, if I didn't know better, I'd say you were avoiding me. I insist you come to the conjugal bed.
1: Oh, very well, husband. I obey.
0: You do? Oh, joy of joys, I'll light the fire.
1: Then you'll need some wood chopped.
0: No!
1: Just a couple of trees, husband, and then I'm yours.
0: God damn it!
2: 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Now top brass at always tell me they want an alternative. Still with same wheat germ goodness, but a bit softer like and less crusty. I told them I'm too old to change my ways now. I'll put one at lads onto it. Very nice, young Harold. If you like that sort of thing.
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0: Must see you at once, Archie. I'm going to a meeting, Clive. Clive?
1: Why do I get all the worst jobs?
0: Clive, Clive, Clive, Clive, Clive, Clive, Clive. You get all the worst jobs because you're Clive. What is it now, little one?
1: Well, it's the bald people image relaunch. You remember that chap who came in last week and you said, there is what I believe is termed a slaphead in reception. Give him to Clive.
0: Well, it does ring a distant bell, yes.
1: And he wanted me to devise a campaign to make being bald hip, hot and happening.
0: And?
1: Well, it isn't. I mean, it's all very well when David Beckham does it, then it's trendy.
0: But fat, middle-aged blokes going bald, not very hip, hot and happening.
1: Exactly.
0: Yeah. So what did you do?
1: Well, I set up a national poetry competition to celebrate baldness. The thing was, baldness as a thing of beauty, a sign of virility, that sort of thing.
0: And?
1: We've had some entries.
0: Oh, proud, erect, tumescent bonce.
1: It goes downhill after that. Try the next one.
0: My boiled egg, my own St. Paul's. I love you still in bed as I bounce off your tummy and the sun bounces off your head.
1: No, I don't think it scans.
0: I'm not sure that's its biggest problem. Ah, the Wanderer returns.
2: I've just come from a meeting with the Liberal Democrats, Charles.
0: And?
2: I'm tearing my hair out.
3: Charles, over here.
0: Over there.
3: Are you sure this is safe?
0: Well, of course this is safe. This is the campaign to re-elect George W. Bush. There's nobody here at all.
3: Charles, I want you to meet somebody. She's over there.
0: Over there? Not here? Oh, I wish I'd brought the executive pogo stick.
4: Charles, follow the money.
0: It has been a cardinal principle of my life to follow the money.
4: Charles, follow the money.
0: Good God, you are the campaign to re-elect George W. Bush.
3: Charles, we have a commission for you.
0: Archie, I've heard of a whispering campaign, but this is ridiculous.
3: Charles, this is a personal request from the President of the United States.
4: It is imperative that the President is re-elected. The future of the free world depends upon it.
0: No, it doesn't.
4: Okay, my job depends upon it.
3: And so does yours. Charles, the PM is very keen for you to accept this commission. It will mean a year in the United States.
0: You mean it involves missing Wimbledon, a summer of test cricket, and England's footballers getting knocked out of Euro 2004 10 minutes after they've arrived? Oh, I don't think so. I would take an awful lot of persuading, I fear.
4: How about the finest hotels, the use of a private jet, a great deal of money, and the challenge of your life?
0: That really is an awful lot of persuading.
2: Nope.
0: But, Martin, this is it. This is the ultimate test. After this, you can put your feet up, sit in your rural paradise...
2: And spend the rest of my life thinking George W. Bush paid for it. That there is some corner of some Devon village that is forever W.
0: You're not having one of your periodic fits of morality, are you?
2: Everyone has to draw the line somewhere.
0: No, they don't.
2: Well, everyone except you does. I decline to lift one finger to get Bush re-elected. I cannot stand George W. Flaming Bush.
0: This is a personal request from the PM.
2: Well, I don't like him much.
0: Well, that does rather make my point, if I may say so. It doesn't stop you from accepting his money, does it?
2: Well, right, that's a fair point. But there is a difference. The Prime Minister is not actively wicked. He's a silly little boy who means well.
0: I am going to accept this commission.
2: Fine. Well, I'm not.
0: It will mean the parting of the ways.
2: Then so be it.
0: After all the years, I can't bear the tears to fall.
2: I can.
0: I can't live if living is without you.
2: I can. Oh, I shall miss you, of course. I've been looking forward to missing you for years. You're so difficult to miss while you're still here.
5: Your claret, messieurs.
2: Do I need this? Thank you, Maurice.
5: Maurice, monsieur.
0: Morris, one man celebrates, he contemplates the tapestry of life. Another man hates to wash the plates in a tapas bar in Lewisham.
5: That does not rhyme, monsieur.
0: Well, I know it doesn't rhyme.
5: Ce n'est pas one of your best.
0: Morris?
5: And monsieur?
0: Claret off, Morris.
1: I clean and shine and polish your head, my genie's lamp. The money we've saved on shampoo has paid for a house in Hamp.
0: Clive.
1: Your mop on top is long gone. There's nothing up above. But I don't care about your hair, mon cher. It's you I love.
0: Clive, I'm sorry. I'm going to have to kill you. Come here to be killed.
1: But I didn't ask for this commission.
0: No, I suppose grudgingly that is a mitigating circumstance. Very well. Sentence commuted to hard labour.
1: But the Bald People image relaunch is hard labour. That poem's the best one we've had so far.
0: Happily, I have bigger fish to fry. Martin will see to the others.
2: Oh, Lord.
0: Martin is taking over all my clients.
2: Lucky Martin.
0: Now, you've already got the Lib Dems. What are they after, exactly?
2: They're looking to grow. They need somewhere bigger to keep all their faces.
0: Yes. Oh, the National Association of Funeral Directors.
2: What?
0: They want an image relaunch. Well, you'll think of something. Tell them to show up at funerals with George Melly suits and banjos and send them an invoice. Ah, now, this one is rather difficult.
2: Ainsley Harriet?
0: Wants people to take him seriously as an artist.
2: Oh,
0: you can always change your mind, you know.
2: I am perfectly capable of running Prentice McCabe on my own, thank you.
0: Are you? Yes, yes, of course you are. Well, look, come and meet my American friend anyway, if only for curiosity's sake.
2: I bet she wears dark glasses.
0: Well, yes, she does, as a matter of fact.
2: And a slightly sinister look.
0: Difficult to tell under the glasses.
2: She paying for lunch?
0: Certainly.
2: Well, I suppose the more money she spends on lunch, the less she'll have for re-electing W.
0: Yes, well, that's one way of looking at it.
3: I've been telling Alexandra all about you, Martin.
4: The philosopher king of political spin.
2: Why can't you say that?
0: Neither would I.
4: Of course, philosophy isn't exactly my subject.
2: No, I can believe that.
4: I spent 3 years reading socioeconomic and geopolitical pan-global theory.
2: Took you 3 years to read that, did it?
4: You know, Martin, back home we're very big fans of your prime minister.
2: Well, I should take him with you. He's going cheap in the sales. Suspend him over the Potomac and throw eggs at him.
3: Very droll, Martin.
0: Yes, he is droll, isn't he? He exhibits his drollness in the Tate Modern.
4: And I know how highly your services are valued by Prime Minister Blair. Excuse me?
2: Sorry, it's just Prime Minister Blair is such a ghastly Americanism. Well, I suppose it's to be expected.
0: You're being particularly droll today, aren't you, Martin?
4: Look, my point is this. We want to buy Prentice McCabe as a package. We want the both of you. Guys, you're a team. Archie here tells me you're inseparable, like gum on a frog's ass.
0: You said that, did you, Archie?
3: I don't remember saying it.
4: Martin, what do I do to get you on board?
2: Endeavour to get through an entire English sentence without using the word ass. Oh, I'm sorry, you can't, can you? You're an American.
0: Your behaviour was unpardonable, unpardonable. It was pure xenophobia. Against anyone but Americans, it would be called racism.
2: No, pompous nonsense. It was cheery, friendly banter. Hold the cheery, hold the friendly, give me a banter to go.
0: If there is one thing I cannot endure, it is mindless anti-Americanism.
2: Oh, I quite agree. I despise mindlessness.
0: And you sit there, drinking the woman's cognac, spending her money like there's no tomorrow.
2: Charles, did you see the number of security blokes she'd brought with her? It would have cost more than our lunch to buy them one chip each.
0: Well, that's it. That's categorically it. I have no scruples.
2: Well, that's true, Charles, but it's not breaking news.
0: I have no scruples about leaving you to it.
2: The parting of the ways.
0: Yes, the parting of the ways.
2: The fond farewell.
0: Hold the fond. And whilst we're about it, some more of my clients for you. Oh, yes, Martin, this is where you're going to have to grow up in a hurry. This is where you discover work. Reality is about to strike.
1: And now the end is near. My locks must face the final parting.
0: Get out!
3: Have a good trip, Charles.
0: America, land of the dirty trick. You know, it's one of the great regrets of my life that I was too young for Watergate.
3: Oh, Watergate was a monumental cock-up, Charles.
0: Only because I wasn't there.
3: Well, I wish you good luck. Charles, just because you're in Washington, it doesn't mean you're not still working for TB.
0: Indeed not.
3: He's taking a keen interest in this election. The thing is, he's got very close to this president, really very close. Some people might think too close. And, I mean, it's not for us to interfere in the democratic process of another country.
0: Indeed not.
3: That's why we want you to do it for us. You see, the fact is that if there were to be a huge swing against Bush, it might have knock-on effects, if you take my meaning.
0: Yes, quite so. We wouldn't want the PM left looking a complete tit, would we?
3: Least of all when an election of our own is beckoning. Of course, it doesn't mean you'll miss most of our election planning over here, but never mind. I'm sure we can leave things in Martin's capable hands.
0: Oh, good heavens, yes. Shower him with work. Martin loves work. Tons and tons of it.
2: Oh, dear.
1: Shall I pour your morning claret, Martin?
2: I haven't got time.
1: What?
2: I'm afraid claret may be a thing of the past. Clive, see how this grabs you. Featuring Dame Judi Dench, Sir Donald Sinden, and starring Ainsley Sirius Harriet as King Lear. What do you think?
1: Well, it's all right, but if Charles were here, he'd have renamed the whole thing Ready, Steady, King.
2: Yes. You know, it's amazing the sheer amount Charles got through. It really is amazing the amount he got through. Now, what else is on the agenda?
1: Oh, you've got the funeral directors at 3.
2: Yeah, they may be just in time.
1: Yeah, the Australian rugby team at 4.
2: What?
1: They want an image relaunch. Then we're having a meeting about my ball people, and then you're telling Piers Morgan how to make people love him.
2: Urgent meeting, Archie. Oh, dear.
1: Oh, Martin, you do know you were supposed to be in a meeting with the Liberal Democrats about half an hour ago.
2: Yeah, you did mention it.
1: Well, they're still waiting.
2: Clive, the Liberal Democrats have been waiting 100 years. They're good at it.
3: Your role in the election is vital.
2: To see off Michael Howard?
3: Good Lord, no. We're not worried about him.
2: Really? Have you ever heard of the arrogance of power, Archie? He's terribly good in the Commons, you know.
3: Michael Howard? Really, Martin, it's most unlike you to be so Westminster Village. Michael Howard is excellent on Planet Parliamentary Sketchwriter, and the rest of the country is something you threaten the children with.
2: You're terribly confident about this, aren't you?
3: The health service is safe in Michael Howard's hands. Do you think so?
2: Well...
3: Michael Howard is a warm, wonderful, cuddly bunny. Honest.
2: Yes, I do see your point.
3: We're not worried about him. Well, a bit, but not unduly. Our concern is the enemy.
2: Sorry, I'm being rather slow. The enemy?
3: Exactly.
2: Gordon.
3: Precisely.
2: You want him shafted?
3: Got it in one.
2: And I'm to be Chief Brown Shafter.
3: I want him psychologically flawed and politically buggered. Frankly, Martin, the PM has just about had it with Gordon. It's one thing after another.
2: Yes. Low inflation, low interest rates, record low unemployment.
3: What?
2: Must be very galling for your chap. I mean, everything worthwhile this government's actually done has been done by Gordon, hasn't it?
3: Martin, I don't think you're quite hearing me.
2: I mean, what does your bloke contribute when you come down to it? A cheesy grin. You feel he ought to be sat at the piano playing a medley of family favourites. Except the only one he knows is, I can't give you anything but love, baby. But the audience is sick of that song.
3: Martin, I do hope you understand your role in the great scheme of things.
2: Oh, I understand it. You want me to take a clever, principled, substantial politician and cover his reputation in muck because your chap can't stand the comparison.
3: Yes. I mean, no. Martin, this is no time for being brilliant, but fundamentally unsound.
4: Charles, over here.
0: Over where?
4: Here.
0: Ah, what? Ah, yes, I see.
4: Are you sure this is safe?
0: Safe? This is a phone box the size of the Dorchester, only in America.
4: The president was most impressed, Charles.
0: Thank you.
4: So, what did you make of him?
0: He seemed very straightforward and uncomplicated.
4: You're being patronizing.
0: No, not at all. There's a lot to be said for a politician who does what it says on the tin, so to speak.
4: He's not completely stupid, Charles.
0: Well, do stop apologizing. Simplicity is a virtue in politics. I mean it. You know, I've worked for TB for 6 years, and I haven't a clue who he is. To every Blair, there is an equal and opposite reaction, Blair. I don't know who he is. I wonder if he does.
4: Well, I'm glad you found Washington so uncomplicated. Can I give you a ride somewhere?
0: No. Since I'm here, I'll phone my old partner in crime, see how he's getting on. Nose to the grindstone, shoulder to the wheel, or face first in the pool.
4: Give Martin my regards.
0: I will. He might always give them back, of course.
2: No, I would not say I'm enjoying it. Do you know, I haven't been to the club for a claret in 2 weeks.
6: And I'm sure you feel all the better for it.
2: I do not feel all the better for it. I've been following a settled routine for years. It is most inconvenient having it disrupted by work.
6: Well, someone has to do it.
2: Yes, but the someone always used to be you. You like this sort of thing.
6: You've got Clive to help you?
2: Yes, oh gosh, yes.
6: You do sound as if your heart is not in it.
2: Well, it's a damn funny way to govern a country when you come down to it. My mission on behalf of Number 10 is to lunch political journalists and tell them there's no truth in the rumours that Gordon is right up his tartan straitjacket.
6: The Point being, there were no such rumours till you started them.
2: Exactly. My dear chap, I assure you the Chancellor does not chew pillows. He does not run around the Treasury stark naked, covered in woad with straw in his hat. He does not ring up the Governor of the Bank of England and start singing, "They're coming to take me away, ha-ha."
6: And the mud sticks.
2: And so does the straw, precisely. And I keep thinking, on the whole, I rather prefer him to the other pillock.
6: It's not a view I'd share with Archie, if I were you.
2: But what has any of this to do with serious government?
6: After 6 years of muck-spreading, filth-peddling and mischief-making, I have no hesitation in leaving that question unanswered.
2: You should see the British papers.
6: Yeah, we do get the British papers over here. We've actually got the internet in America, Martin, believe it or not. Mind you, in fairness to you, old fossil, I must say I'm most impressed.
2: Gordon Brown, a doctor, writes, "The Chancellor of the Exchequer, Mr. Barking Looney Tunes Brown, denies team of psychiatrists on permanent standby."
6: I particularly liked "Brown abolishes VAT on white coats." This is all your handiwork?
2: I'm very much afraid it is.
6: Well, it's excellent. It's almost worthy of me. You should be proud of yourself.
2: Well, I'm not. Frankly, I feel unclean. Of course, you love all this, don't you?
6: My dear chap, in an American presidential election, this would be positively tame. You should hear what we're saying about the Democrats. The senator has invented a whole new meaning for the term cattle-rearing. The congressman was not sent to Washington for that sort of congress. He is a philanderer, a liar, a criminal, and a pervert.
2: And you're reveling in it.
6: I haven't had this much fun since the day we got that email from Downing Street. Do you remember? It has come to the PM's attention that Claire Short has a reputation for being honest and principled. Kindly deal with this reputation immediately.
2: Yes. Yes, and you did.
6: Oh, my paws and whiskers. Where there's muck and all that.
2: How nice to be happy in your work.
6: Martin, you will look after the Downing Street retainer, won't you? You will remember who pays for the claret, even if you don't have time to drink it. You won't do anything silly.
2: Oh, it's a thought.
6: No, no, it is not a thought. Prentice McCabe has standards to live down to. It is our vocation and our pleasure to lower the moral tone right through the floor, the basement, and the foundations. That is your sacred trust.
4: Charles, run this past me again. This is a wheeze, right?
0: Exactly.
4: Called Operation Marx Brothers.

0: Charles, run this past me again. This is a wheeze, right?
1: Exactly.
0: Called Operation Marx Brothers. Explain the thinking.
1: And it's very simple. Its purpose is to reduce the Democratic campaign to the level of total farce.
0: I get you. It's such a pity Al Gore's not standing. He reduced their last campaign to a farce on his own.
1: I can't help feeling Al Gore would have received a positive boost if a man in a Harpo Marx wig had cut his tie off and started playing improbable harp music. Would have made him more interesting.
0: Okay, well, feed me some ideas.
1: Well, now, we'll start in a small way with simple double bookings of rooms. If the Democrats have booked a hall for one of their rallies, we'll book the same hall for the annual convention of Maurice Chevalier impersonators. I think a combination of My Fellow Americans and Thank Heaven for Little Girls should take the edge off their seriousness.
0: I like it.
1: And now next, we'll work the Lydia the Tattooed Lady wheeze. God, I love America. What other country? Where else could you lift a phone and say, get me 1,000 tattooed ladies called Lydia?
0: Consider it done. You seem very at home here, Charles.
1: Oh, it's wonderful. Your elections are so up close and personal. I feel as if my talents have been cramped and stifled all these years. In our country, we have to pretend everyone's an honourable member or a noble baroness, even though we all know they're nothing of the kind.
2: Thought you were abstaining.
3: I was, and thoroughly miserable it made me.
2: You're missing Charles, aren't you?
3: Well, yeah, if I'm honest, I suppose so. There's something about exuberant malevolence. It sort of cheers you up.
2: I even miss being insulted by Charles.
3: Yeah, he does it well, I grant you that.
4: Clive, you are not the future of spin. You are the drip of publicity.
3: Martin, are you a human being or an interesting experiment? So positive, so brimful of malicious energy.
2: Very hard-working.
3: Obnoxious, of course.
2: Intensely dislikable. By far the nastiest boss I've ever had.
3: But still, I do miss the obnoxious, dislikable bastard. If only there was some way of getting him back.
0: Not a cat's chance in hell.
1: It's odd that, isn't it?
0: What is?
1: The cat. I mean, given that the only thing any normal cat wants to do is curl up by the nearest fire, you might have thought its chances in hell were quite positive. Or is that a piece of irrelevant mental meandering?
0: Yes, it is.
1: Yes, yes, I suppose it is.
0: The president is not happy, Charles.
1: I simply don't understand why. We've got one Democratic candidate flatly denying he ever said, thank heaven for little girls, and another one strenuously rejecting claims about a fetish for tattooed ladies.
0: It's too crude. It's too simplistic.
1: It's ridiculous. You're an American. Anyway, you said, and I remember it distinctly, that you liked my thinking.
0: That was before the president said he didn't like it. So now I don't. He wants to be presidential and sophisticated.
1: Well, that's not an image relaunch, that's a personality transplant.
0: You don't do sophisticated, do you, Charles? Oh, I always knew we should have hired Martin. I mean, that business with the horse, Charles, you don't do that in Wyoming. California, yes. Wyoming, no. But there are lots of ways to say this, and I can't be bothered with any of them. You're fired.
5: Time for a change. The sun.
3: Yes, yes. Well, let's be honest, it is, isn't it?
5: No, Martin, it is not. All we are saying is give Gordon a chance. The Mirror.
3: Here, here.
5: Martin, what are you saying? Are you responsible for this press coverage?
3: It is possible that remarks of mine to certain journalists may have been misconstrued, or even probably construed.
5: Let's give the prime smarmy boots the bum's rush. Let's wipe the silly grin off his silly face. Let's say, once and for all, take your sub-Churchillian cobblers and stick it in the knacker's yard. The Financial Times.
3: Succinct and lucid as ever.
5: Modest improvement in Tunisian inflation, the Independent. Let's lower the tone, preferably off a cliff. The Times Literary Supplement.
3: Yes.
5: What do you mean, yes?
3: Well, I suppose I mean, yes. Face it, Archie, your man has become a bore.
5: A bore?
3: Oh, a terrible bore.
5: Martin, you have been fundamentally unsound.
3: Yes.
5: Once too often. The children are running around number 10 singing, my old man's a smarmy boot, he wears a smarmy hat, he thinks he's Winston Churchill, really he's a... Yeah. Well, anyway, that's neither here nor there. And much the same might be said of you. Martin, you are irreversibly, irrevocably fired.
3: Am I? Oh, well, in that case, time for a change. Toot, toot.
6: Charles!
1: Martin, old chap.
6: How obnoxious to see you. How are you?

0: How are you?
1: I'm fine, fine.
0: All well in Washington?
1: Oh, they can't get enough of me over there. George was only saying that last night.
0: It's easy to forget quite how dislikable someone is.
1: I remember distinctly I was in the middle of explaining global strategy to Condi. Or was it Rummy? Anyway, that's quite enough about you. How's the agency? In the pink?
0: Not dissimilar colour.
1: The Downing Street retainer? The flurry of We Want Gordon press stories. They wouldn't be anything to do with you, would they? Only, and I mean this in the nicest possible way, you do, on occasion, go peculiar. I'm not impugning your sanity, stability, or taste in trousers, but you do, once in a while, go peculiar.
0: I'm not denying it.
1: They were you, weren't they?
0: To some extent.
1: And the Downing Street retainer?
0: Is not actually being retained at the moment, or ever again, in fact.
1: Martin, why?
0: Because, I don't know quite how to say this without being sick, but I thought if I went just a bit peculiar, Archie might feel impelled to call you back.
1: Oh, well, I don't quite know what to say. Well, I do, actually. Well, the thing is, I wasn't actually talking to Condi and Rummy last night, or Georgie, or Colin. I was being deported.
0: What?
1: I'm an undesirable alien.
0: I know that.
1: But I'm an undesirable alien who's been fired. They said they wished they'd got Martin instead.
0: Oh, well, very touched. So you're back, and now I can start looking forward to missing you again.
1: Yes, the thing is, we haven't got the Washington account, and we haven't got the Downing Street account.
0: No, we've got the funeral directors, ball people, and the Liberal Democrats.
1: Well, they're hardly going to keep us in the style to which we've become accustomed, are they?
2: Charles, how good to see you.
1: Is it? Well, I'll soon put a stop to that.
2: I've got the winner of the poetry competition. Farewell, dear Combe. Good night, sweet Jojoba.
1: Shut up!
3: Your claret, monsieur.
0: Oh, yeah. I don't suppose there's any chance of having this claret on the slate, as though we're a little short at the moment.
3: For you, monsieur? No. Oh, there's a phone message. Monsieur Brown?
1: What?
3: He wished to buy you dinner at Granita.
1: Martin.
0: Well, well.
1: Gentlemen and Clive.
2: Oh, thank you, Charles.
1: A toast. To Prentice McCabe.
4: The future is bright.
1: The future is Gordon.
5: You've been listening to Absolute Power by Mark Tavener. It stars Stephen Fry and John Byrne, with Alex Lowe, Tom George and Ben Chalmers. The music was by Matthew Scott, and the producer was Dawn Emmett.

0: 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They eat a great many of these. They peel them with their metal knives. Boil them for 20 of their minutes. Then they smash them all to bits. They are clearly the most primitive people.
1: For MASH, get smash.
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0: came across Mr. Kipling in the meadow by the church. If I've painted that spire once, he said, I've painted it a dozen times. 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But then, when it comes to the little details, Mr. Kipling does have an exceedingly good eye.
1: 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They peel them with their metal knives. Boil them for 20 of their minutes. 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

0: We present Son of Cliché, written by Rob Grant and Doug Naylor, starring Christopher Barry, Nick Maloney, Nick Wilson. 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
2: This is Stellar Trader Dave Hollins calling Earthcom 597 Beta 7. I have just emerged from a dimension null. I'm the lone survivor. According to Hab, the ship's computer, I am 7 trillion light years away from Earth. I've got 3 music cassettes. It's not going to be enough. My biggest problem is going space crazy through loneliness. The only thing that keeps me sane is my collection of onions. I have decided to build an android in the image of a woman. A perfectly functioning robot, capable of abstract thought and independent decision-making. But I don't know how. Jesus. I don't even know what to make the nose out of. Real hard.
3: Hello, Dave.
2: Why does it happen?
3: The Melissa 5 is being tracked by 2 Supra light-speed pulsar fighters from Earth, representing the Norweb Federation.
2: Who's that, Hap?
3: The Northwestern Electricity Board.
2: God, they've done real well for themselves.
4: Hello? Melissa 5? Require permission to board, acknowledge.
2: What do they want, Hap?
3: They want you for your crimes against humanity, Dave.
2: What?
3: Dave, remember when you left Earth 7 trillion years ago? You left 2 half-eaten German sausages on a plate in your kitchen.
2: Oh, yeah, I remember.
3: Do you know what happens to sausages if you leave them for 7 trillion years?
2: They go off?
3: Those sausages, Dave, now cover 7/8 of the Earth's surface.
2: Yeah!
3: Not only that, Dave, you also left £57.50 in your bank account.
2: What?
3: The compound interest on that now means you own 98% of all the world's wealth. And because you've hoarded it all for 7 trillion years, nobody's got any money except for you and Norweb.
2: Well, why Norweb?
3: You left the light on in the bathroom. Dave, you've destroyed the world's economy, its ecology, and sent mankind back to the Stone Age.
2: Well, look, I'm sorry. I guess I just wasn't thinking straight.
4: Hello? Melissa 5, come in, please. We are Norweb fighters. We have a final demand here for £1 million. Please. Raised to the power of 987. Hang on a minute. That makes...
2: Hab, you're the most intelligent machine ever built. What do I do?
3: Hang on, Dave. I'll channel my runtime.
2: Okay.
3: I have it, Dave. You hide under the kitchen table. I'll tell them you're out shopping.
2: Good one, Hab.
1: Dave Hollins, Space Cadet.
0: Ladies and gentlemen, please welcome this week's guest host, Latvia's top all-round entertainer, Mr. Smorgon Borgon.
5: Hey, proszę, proszę, nie bracie, proszę, nie raz niecki, wrok niecki, sonoklik.
2: Hello, and welcome to Sonoklisze.
5: I proszę, czy pana się zjeci w różnicacie, w różnej pracy, czy w różnej rzeczy, w różniecki.
2: It gives me much pleasure to be this week's guest host. Let me tell you a bit about myself. I.
5: Am.
2: 34. I am Latvia's top comedy star. I know two jokes. So, without more ado, it's on with the show, Son of Cliché.
6: You turn around and say to me, our love is now a history, that I never loved you anyway.

And another thing, Mrs. Margaret Knight did not invent the flat-bottomed paper bag. Hermann Göring didn't spend his wartime weekends dressed in drag. A. E. Housman never wrote the line in summertime on Reed 300 series.

0: come down.
1: Hello, Benson's. Can I help you?
2: Yes, I'd like to send some flowers, please, into Flora.
1: Okay. Any message?
2: Yes, there is.
1: And the message is?
2: Baby.
1: Sorry?
2: Baby.
1: Yes, I've got that. Baby.
2: I love you, Watts and Watts and Watts.
1: I what?
2: I love you.
1: How do you spell it?
2: I.
1: Yes.
2: Love. W-U-V.
1: I love you.
2: Watts and Watts. W-O-T-S.
1: Yes, yes, yes, yes. So that's baby,
2: yeah.
1: I love you, Watts and Watts and Watts.
2: Yes, yes. Me and Mr. Mole.
1: You and who?
2: Mr. Mole.
1: I apologize. I didn't quite catch the gentleman's name.
2: No, he's not a gentleman. No, he's Mr. Mole, anyway. Mr. Mole.
1: Me and Mr. Mole.
2: I'm missing you.
1: Yes?
2: I need your special cuddles.
1: I beg your pardon?
2: Special cuddles.
1: Special cuddles. Yes?
2: And that's it. That's it, this message.
1: Do you want to sign that, or do you think it would be better to leave it anonymous?
2: No. I'd like to sign it, please. Wobby.
1: Who?
2: Wobby.
1: Right, I'll read it back to you. A baby, mm-hmm. I love you, Watts and Watts and Watts.
2: Yeah.
1: Me and Mr. Mole are missing you and need your special cuddles.
2: Cuddles,
1: yeah. Love, Wobby.
2: That's it.
1: And the recipient?
2: John Fairfield, accounts manager, Barclays Bank, Hounslow.
3: Acacia Avenue. In January 1969, 44-year-old Albert Mollusk, who lived here at number 9, was found murdered in his kitchen. Joey Murray was later convicted of the murder and sentenced to life imprisonment. Joey's alibi revolved around his insistence that the murder took place 40 minutes before he was born. But Joey was convicted on the evidence of a police pathologist. Tonight, on Hard Cheese, we reopen the case of the fetus murder. St. Mary's Hospital, bed 5. According to the police version of events, it was here that Joey was secretly born, sneaked off, and committed the murder. Sneaked back, and was born a second time, 40 minutes later. But there are several inconsistencies in the They allege Joey crawled from the hospital to the scene of the murder in 10 minutes. A distance of 65 miles. The key witness for the police was village idiot Mad Gilbert.
4: I was walking along the road, upside down, on my hands like. What? When suddenly, this baby crawled past me doing 120 miles an hour. I thought, he's in a hurry.
3: We spoke to the then police pathologist, Sir Hubert Larson.
5: A sample of blood not belonging to the victim was found in the kitchen. I later discovered it was the same colour as Joey Murray's.
3: But this is a story with a happy ending. As a result of this program, Joey Murray is now a free man, and I am now serving a life sentence for the murder of Albert Mollusk. But for me, that's just hard cheese.
5: Ladies and gentlemen, please welcome back Latvian comic Mr. Smorgenborgen. Hello. And now, ladies and gentlemen, I'd like to do... some impressions. That was the chairman of the four-year plan. That was the president of the agricultural committee. And that, of course, was Michael Crawford. But this is me. On with the show, Son of Cliché.
0: Saturday serials present the further reasonably exciting adventures of Captain Invisible and his trusty sidekick, the See-Through Kid. This week's episode, Attack of the Man-Eating Shoelaces. We join the transparent twosome in their secret lair.
2: Happy birthday to you, happy birthday to you, happy birthday, dear Captain Invisible, happy birthday to you. Okay, Captain, blow out the candles. Captain? Are you here?
6: Morning, kid. Kid? Kid, I know you're here. Why don't you answer me?
2: I'm sulking.
6: What for?
2: Because I've been celebrating your birthday for the last half hour, Captain Invisible, and you weren't even here. Look, I've even invited some of the guys from the Legion of Stupid Heroes. Acne Woman. The Human Paperclip. And your best buddy of all time, Silent Man.
6: Hi, Silent Man. How are you?
7: Not very well.
2: You see? He's lost his superpower.
6: Hey, I'm sorry, kid. I forgot all about my birthday.
2: Thought bubble. Weird. The cap never forgets anything. What do you think?
6: About what?
2: Your present.
6: Where is it?
2: Here.
6: Here?
2: No, there.
6: Oh, here. Oh, right. Thanks, kid. It's kind of hard to open. There we go. What is it? It's so gooey.
2: You're not supposed to open it, Captain. It was an invisible dog.
8: Okay. Nobody move, understand? This is the city police. You're under arrest, Captain Invisible. Don't try anything, okay? Hello? Are you there? God damn it, he's escaped.
6: No, I'm here. I was just dumbstruck.
2: Hey, what's the charge, then?
8: An invisible raider. Answering your description? Robbed the municipal bank today. And we have 8 witnesses who are prepared to swear they didn't see him.
6: There must be some mistake. It must be someone who looks like me.
8: Take a look at this identical picture.
2: Well, there is a certain similarity. Wait a minute. I've got it.
6: What?
2: He's not Captain Invisible. This is Arnold, Captain Invisible's evil half-brother. The real captain would have remembered his birthday, and he would never have torn the head off a small little puppy dog. He's too full of goodness. So, what have you done with the real captain? Why, he was here all the time, bound and gagged.
6: Thanks, kid. So, Arnold, your plan failed. Take him away and put him somewhere no one will ever see him again.
0: And so another tedious adventure drags on to its conclusion. As we rejoin the Legion of the Stupid Heroes celebrating Captain Invisible's birthday.
6: This is great. Arnold's behind bars and here I am with all my stupid pals. Acne Woman, Cowpat Girl, and the Human Calendar.
2: And don't forget, your best pal of all, Silent Man. Propose a toast, Silent Man. Hey! It looks like Silent Man's got his superpower back.
7: No, I was just eating.
5: Welcome back to Bullseye. Now, it's time for the climax of the show. Now, this is where Bullseye gets really exciting. Dave and Colin, you've done very well so far. You've won some fabulous prizes. You've won a goldfish in a little bag, a coconut, 175-piece jigsaw of Clodagh Rogers, a piece of string, a pencil, and another pencil. Now then, are you going to gamble all the prizes you've won so far, the coconut and everything, for a chance to go for our super mystery prize behind that curtain? And what's it to be?
6: We'll go for gamble.
5: Brave choice. I think, Dave and Colin, you can see there from the reaction that we're all with you. Now then, you've made this brave choice. All you've got to do, I'm sure you know the rules, is score 101 with three darts on our specially shrunken dartboard. Now, just 101 with three blunt arrows into the concrete board. Off you go, Dave, in your own time. Good start, 60, triple 20. So, you wanted 101, you got 60. So you've only got 101 left to get. It can be done, Dave. 60 again. Now, don't be put off by the bright lights and me nudging you. You got two 60s, you wanted 101, so you've only got 101 left to get. It can be done. Oh, hard luck. Another 60. Well, never mind. You've lost all your fabulous prizes. You're going home tonight empty-handed. But let's torment you now with a look at what you could have won. Oh, look at that. Fabulous. A piece of toast. No, hang on. It's all right. They've lost. You can bring on the big one. Oh, look at that. An ocean liner. A 20,000 berth Cunard cruiser, Dave, and it could have been yours. Never mind, it's been fun playing, so good night, everybody, and thank you, everybody, for being a wonderful audience, because the audience at home are the most important people. If they weren't watching, we'd be just like most things on BBC. Good night.
7: Now the continuing saga of two students in their first term at university, freshers. This week, the end of the party.
8: Well, the piano has been breaking.
5: God, sorry.
8: The piano has been...
5: Oh, sorry. Oh, Jobs.
9: Hey, man, what are you doing?
5: Oh, ciao, hi. Yeah, ciao. I'm like just trying to put some sounds on.
9: I can't believe this, man. There's no drink left. It's only 4:30. I'm down to damson and peach wine.
5: Oh, I managed to find a bottle of Cinzano Rossi. It wasn't even open.
9: Did you bring that?
5: No, I brought three cans of lager. I only drank two of them. Someone must have stolen the other one while I was drinking the vodka. I'm really ground off.
9: Come on, man. How is anyone supposed to know it was yours?
5: Well, can't they read? After all, I did stick Mum's name labels on them.
9: Oh, right. So what did you think of the party? Pretty good?
5: Oh, yeah, it was really chow. What about you?
9: Yeah, it was pretty art. Except some prat was hogging the sound system and playing Lionel Richie all night.
5: Don't you like Lionel Richie?
9: Not anymore, no. Look, if you've got any ciggies, no one's got any. It's getting pretty desperate. Will started smoking the dimps from the cheese.
5: Well, I hope so. I brought a full packet here, but I've been handing them round all night. Look, I've only got 15 left.
9: Cheers. You're a real lifesaver. You really are.
5: Ciao.
9: Hey, I didn't know you danced. I saw you having a bit of a bop in the main room.
5: Yeah, I did let my hair down a bit, yeah.
9: Yeah, I saw you. I never knew... Did you have polio as a child?
5: I had measles. Well, why? Did you have polio?
9: No, I didn't.
5: Well, why did you ask?
9: No reason. How's Janice?
5: Oh, Craig said she's still crying.
9: Right. Did you get off with anyone?
5: Well, I sort of came with someone.
9: Who?
5: Lucretia. Oh. But it was a very loose sort of arrangement. No big deal, you know, right. Very loose.
9: She's gone home?
5: No, she's over there in Derek's sleeping bag. At least I think it's Derek. It's hard to tell with his head moving so fast.
9: Bit miffed, are you?
5: No. No big deal. Like I said, it was just a loose kind of thing, you know, just loose. Maybe it was too loose. Perhaps maybe I should have mentioned to her, I don't know.
9: Yeah, come on, so she's trapped off with Derek. Maybe she's a bit drunk.
5: Yeah, that's what they usually say. But the thing I can't understand is Derek. I mean, why Derek? She knows full well I've got better A-level grades than him. In geography, he got an E, I got C. I don't know, maybe she likes thickos.
9: Well, look, man, I've got to get some shut-eye. What are you doing, going back?
5: I bought my Z-bed, my Lilo, my sleeping bag. Two blankets and a pillow. My alarm clock, my toothbrush, toothpaste. My shaving gear and my pyjamas. I thought, you know, I'd just crash out here.
9: Right, I'll see you in the morning.
5: Yeah, ciao, yeah. Ciao, ciao. Good night, ladies and gentlemen. I'd just like to leave you with an old Latvian proverb. There are many fish in a river. But none in my hat. Makes you think, doesn't it? Good night.

respect you very much. You have been listening, have you not, to Son of Cliché, which, if the press were to be believed, starred Christopher Barry, Nicholas Maloney, Nicholas Wilton. The programme, or shall I say the show, was written by Robert Grant and Douglas Naylor. The music was by Peter Brewis, was it not, as ever. And the programme was produced by my very good friend, Alan Nixon. I pressed my hands together, put them to my lips, lean forward, put them between my knees, show off my crooked tooth and sweat a lot. Thank you very much. Good night.

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We're all, actually, as you may have seen, may have gathered, we're all really excited here because something quite amazing has happened. The continuity announcer, who was supposed to do the link after the show, has had an accident. That's not the exciting part. That's tragic. But the exciting part is... Oh, God, they're going to be so pleased. The exciting part is that each continuity announcer, I suppose some of you know this already, has their own stand-in, their own understudy. And George's understudy... George is the one who had the accident. George's understudy has been waiting 32 years for their break. Anyway, so here it comes. Someone who's been dedicating their life, perfecting their craft for this chance, for this single moment. Okay, Al, hit the music!

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0: Ladies and gentlemen, we present The Big Business Lark by Lori Wyman and starring Jimmy Edwards, Frank Thornton, and Gwen Cherryl. For Sir Charles Boniface, Managing Director and Chairman of British United Plastics, the mail awaiting him on his desk each morning is full of surprises, none of which he likes. He has two methods of dealing with his correspondence, buying it in the waste paper basket or get some other idiot to answer it. And this way he can maintain his proud boast that he can deal with it all in 5 minutes. However, every now and then an envelope appears which intrigues him, and it receives the honor of his personal attention. There's one of those waiting for him this morning.
1: Come in!
2: Good morning, Sir Charles. How are you? Oh, that's odd. Where are you?
1: Oh! Got you.
2: Sir Charles, it's hardly dignified for a man in your position to lurk behind doors waiting to pounce on ladies what it was you just pounced.
1: Oh, possibly not, Edith. But if I sit behind my desk, I can't reach your pounce upon.
2: Not what I meant. Supposing somebody else had come in.
1: Well, if it had been another woman, I'd have given her a quick pat on her pounce upon as well, you know.
2: Yes, you would have done too. Here's the morning mail for you.
1: All right, let's get started then. Waste of a basket, Mr. Frank. Waste of a basket, Mr. Benson, Mr. Frank. Waste of a basket, waste of a basket.
2: You don't even open them.
1: Well, of course not. If I did, I might end up reading them and answering them, you ninny.
2: But how do you choose the ones for the waste paper basket?
1: Well, I don't like the look of their postmarks, you know. They come from places where I've had a rotten time.
2: They might be important.
1: Well, then whoever sent them should have moved to a place where I didn't have a rotten time. Now, stop chatting me up, Edith. I shall lose my place.
2: Sorry.
1: Mr. Frank, waste of a basket. Hello? Mauve envelope. Perfumed. Lady's handwriting. Marked urgent. Oh.
2: I take it that you're going to answer that one.
1: Not likely. I'll give that one to poor old Coggins and frighten the life out of him. If it's from whom I think it's from and says what I think it says, the daft old twit will probably drop dead.
2: Charming.
1: Or, of course, at his age, be terribly proud. What else is left? Why somebody else can't deal with all this ghastly muck beats me?
2: Oh, with respect, Sir Charles, you don't deal with it. You only sort it.
3: Good morning, Father. Have you finished not dealing with your mail?
1: Yes, Frank, yes.
3: Then hard luck you haven't. This one was just delivered by hand.
1: Waste of a basket.
3: I don't really think so.
1: Why not? I mean, if the fools can't even afford a stamp, why should I read the blasted thing?
3: Because it happens to have come from the embassy of the USSR.
1: Hells bells. Which of their lot did I upset at the last trade fair?
3: You upset all of their lot, actually. But I imagine that has blown over by now.
1: I don't think it has, Merivale. I just remember what I did.
2: Whatever was that?
3: Well, he started by patting rather too many Ninotchkas on their what's-her-name.
2: Oh.
3: And unfortunately, the last three what's-her-names belong to the wives of members of the diplomatic corps.
1: Hardly my fault. I mean, they should wear badges or something.
2: On their what's-her-name?
1: Well, why not a little flag that says Niet or Da? Just to let you know if they were comipetable.
3: He got that out of a cracker last Christmas. Yes. I remember it.
1: Yes, I remember it too. I think I should have kept the paper hat and the little tin whistle that wouldn't blow instead.
3: So do I. Now, are you going to open this letter or not?
1: Well, I suppose I'd better hand it over here. Trust them to use red sealing wax. Look at it. Now then. Hang on, here we are. Dear Sir Charles Boniface, we would be interested in hearing if... Your polystumor material would be suitable for... Your quotation to be received not later than... Well, that's not so bad, is it?
3: How the blazes would we know? You left out all the spicy bits.
1: It's quite straightforward. These Russian idiots want to know if we can make tents out of polystumor.
3: Ah, well, I suppose we could. How many do they want?
1: 500,000.
3: Stone me. Is the whole of Moscow going for a jolly workers' camping holiday?
1: No, I imagine they're for the Red Army, you clot.
2: Well, in that case, Sir Charles, we shall have to get export permission from the Board of Trade.
1: Oh, really? Oh, well, it was a nice order while it lasted. By the time we get permission from one of Harold's hopefuls, the youngest recruit in the Red Army will have retired as a comrade general.
2: You know, There was that Mr. Stokes. He came here to see the trials of the Polystuma speedboat. Perhaps he could help.
1: What, that is... Are you potted, that Mr. Stokes? I remember him. Well, that little twit would stand in the rain for hours waiting for a memo in triplicate saying that he could unroll his blasted umbrella.
3: Possibly, but at least he knows us.
1: All right, you've convinced me. You can go and see the fool.
3: That was coming a mile off.
1: And let me know what a complete and utter waste of time it was afterwards.

0: I don't think Mr. Stokes will keep you much longer, Mr. Boniface. I suppose I couldn't help at all, could I?
1: I'm absolutely positive you could. But not here.
0: I see. Are you by any chance a relation of Sir Charles Boniface?
1: I'm his son.
0: I thought I recognized the technique. Just so long as you haven't got your father's other funny little habit, it will...
1: Once a Boniface, always a Boniface.
0: Must be hereditary. They ought to give your family tablets or something.
1: We prefer the complaint to the cure. How long will Mr. Stokes be away?
0: He'll be back any minute.
1: Now, don't panic. Bonifaces are like lightning. They rarely strike in the same spot twice. I just wondered where our junior guardian of the nation's trade had sloped off to this time.
0: I'm not at liberty to discuss that.
1: Oh. Top secret, is it?
0: I'm afraid so.
2: Oh. Couldn't be helped. Queue for the teal trolley lady gets longer every day. Care for a bun?
1: From the look of it, no thank you.
2: I think you're right. Debbie, file it under internal sales rejects.
1: Pardon?
2: Waste bin. Now then, what's all this old guff about some deal with the rough kids?
1: They may want us to supply them with 500,000 polished tumor tents. We presume they must be for the Red Army, of course.
2: Oh, tricky. Military equipment and all that. I may have to consult the big fella on this one.
1: What, Harold?
2: Hardly.
1: Well, the big fella can't be Barbara, surely. Although, I don't know.
2: No, I meant my immediate boss, actually. There's just a chance he might agree because of the American bid.
1: American bid? What American bid?
2: Oh, we don't miss everything that's going on here, you know. Quite a bit. But not everything.
1: Just a minute. What American bid are you talking about?
2: Oh, didn't you know? American Chemical Industries are bidding for these tents as well.
1: What? But surely the American government wouldn't supply the Russians with military equipment?
2: Oh, they've declassified them, old man. They put them under the heading of prefabricated housing.
1: And that's not on the list of banned exports, of course.
2: You've got the picture. I'll leave it with me, old man, and I'll see if our lot will agree to the same fiddle. Nice to see you again.
3: All right. This is a board meeting, so Sir Charles does the chatting.
4: Thank you, that's better. I'd hate to have to shout. It's against my nature. Now then, gentlemen. Oh, well, if you insist. Now then, gentlemen and Edith. Now then, Edith and gentlemen.
5: Thank you.
4: May I continue?
5: Please do.
4: How gracious. Daft old bat. Now then, gentlemen, Edith and gentlemen, I have called this board meeting to discuss, now you see what you've done, you cantankerous old dimwit, I've forgotten what the hell we're here for now.
5: To discuss the situation of the Russian inquiry for polished tumor tents and the American offer for the same order.
4: That's it, turned blasted efficient on me now that we got your own way. Typical of women, isn't it? Gorgeous on the outside and nothing going on inside.
6: Sir Charles... Did the Russians specify they wanted these tents made of polished tumor?
7: Yes, Mr. Benson, they did.
6: Then, as polished tumor is a British United Plastics patent, how can American Chemical Industries, Inc. be tendering for the work?
4: An interesting point, Mr. Benson. I intend to get to the bottom of it, even if it takes me till opening time.
1: There speaks a desperate man.
4: Shut up, you. I very much fear that it looks to me, gentlemen. I wish you didn't have to be here to take notes. It looks to me, Edith and gentlemen...
5: Thank you.
4: Not at all. It looks to me... and gentlemen... Now, instead of standing on your protocol, perhaps you'll sit on it.
5: Don't you worry, I will.
4: As I was saying, all of you... It looks to me as if British United Plastics are suffering from a nasty attack of sabotage. I'd go further. It could be treason. And the first person to say, ours not a treason, why, gets it right in the mush.
1: Or elsewhere.
8: Father, you're not seriously suggesting that one of us
6: The board of directors could possibly have sold out to a competitor, surely.
3: Certainly not. I'm merely saying that somebody here must have done it. I know blasty well it wasn't me.
6: And you have the brass nerve to accuse politicians of double talk. In any case, you're completely wrong. The Americans are quoting for these tents in a material of their own. It's called,
3: Go on. I have a feeling this is going to be positively peachy.
6: It's not bad. It's called, Plasti Stuff.
3: Plasti Stuff. Oh, Columbus shouldn't have bothered. Only those pre-packed, pre-frozen, pre-digested, pre-boneheaded twits could have thought up a ghastly name like that. Plasti Stuff.
5: Oh, I don't know. It's very descriptive. It means it's plastic. And it's stuff.
3: Well, thank you for that contribution. One more comment like that, Edith, and I'll give you another pat on your protocol.
6: Mr. Frank, does this plastic stuff resemble polystumor at all?
1: Offhand, I'd say only completely.
3: I told you, somebody here has nicked our formula.
6: Oh, that's not possible, Sir Charles.
3: Not possible? Looking around at you lot, I'd say it's flaming well likely.
5: Oh, but American Chemical Industries, Inc. wouldn't dare. We'd only have to check with the patent office, and if they have infringed our patent, we could sue them for everything they've got.
3: What a damn good idea. Let's. Now.
1: I've already tried that one. Unfortunately, plastic stuff differs very slightly from polystumor.
6: In what way?
1: It's different. If we sued them for infringing our patent, we'd lose everything we've got.
3: That's delightful. I fail to see why you're being so blasted smug about it, Frank. And if we don't sort this mess out, the board are all for the chop with the shareholders.
6: We are the shareholders.
3: Yeah, and I hold most of the shares. So take it from me, you're all for the chop.
1: Now, isn't that odd? I always thought that the last to leave the sinking ship was the captain.
3: Not until he's knocked seven kinds of brick dust out of the rats who are trying to leave first.
6: What's the present situation with the Board of Trade, Sir Charles? Could we supply the Russians with these tents anyway?
7: That I can tell you, Mr. Benson, yes. We can.
6: Well, that's something.
3: It is. According to Her Majesty's government, it's quite in order for us to supply 500,000... polyblasted tumor tents of the Red Army because they've now been classified as agricultural outhouses.
1: That simply must have come from the big fella.
3: The big fella?
1: Well, that's what Stokes called him, actually.
3: You don't mean him? The one who's dropped us all in the agricultural outhouse.
1: No, Mr. Stokes, immediate good morning, sir. I trust you had a good journey, and what a lovely day, sir. And here's your coffee and dilapidated bun, sir.
3: Oh, him? Well, I don't know how you pulled it off, but for once we got an answer from the idiots and in our favor.
1: I gather, Father, that statistically speaking, the board feels the trade would be advantageous.
6: Yes, I'll bet they do. All we've got to do now is compete with practically our own product.
3: Yes, and I still want to know who blew the gap. Somebody in the boardroom must have told American Chemical Industries, Inc. how to make polystumor. We're the only people who know all the ingredients. Mind you, there are a few of them that most of us would prefer to forget, particularly the 4 tons of rotting...
1: Quiet. We all know what it's made of, thank you.
3: And so do those blasted Americans right now. Right, we quote for those tents in the usual way. At the same time, I'm going to get some idiot to find out which of you's got a sideline in industrial espionage.
1: Oh, help. 007 strikes again.
3: One more and he will.
1: That'll make it 008.
3: Oh, meeting adjourned, but nobody leave the building and give your passports to the lift man.
6: I'm sorry, Sir Charles, but that's my considered opinion. You must be mistaken.
3: Have a care, Mr. Parsons, have a care.
6: The name is Bishop Hexel.
3: Well, consider yourself reduced to the ranks, then. You must have made an error in your investigation.
6: Sir Charles, I regard that as a slur on my professional reputation. I can only say again that in my opinion, none of your board has been in touch with any rival concern.
3: Well, somebody has sold us up the river.
6: Well, actually, I must admit I didn't investigate you, Sir Charles.
3: Well, you're determined to dice with it, aren't you? Now, look here, Mr. Curate, Vicar, whatever your blaster name is. If none of the board has blown the gaff, how do you account for the fact that our rivals have the polystumor formula?
6: Coincidence?
3: It's a brilliant word, Mr. Dean, but it's something I never believe in.
6: The name is Bishop Hexel.
3: Oh, well, stop worrying about it. Nobody else is. Even if a Christian name is Archie.
6: Oh, funnily enough,
3: sir. I thought it would be. Now then, Archie Bishop, what's your next move?
6: My job is over, Sir Charles.
3: Oh, no, it's not. I still don't know how these gum-chewing idiots pinched our polystumor formula.
6: Well, they haven't, have they? Plasti stuff isn't quite the same thing.
3: Near enough. They've only changed it sufficiently to dodge being clobbered for infringing our patent.
6: Well, then I don't really see what else they can do.
3: Oh, do me nut for a start. It can't just be a fluke. Somebody in this organization must have given the polystumor formula to American Chemical Industries, Inc.
6: Well, the only other possibility is a past employee.
5: Excuse me, Sir Charles. Peekaboo.
3: You can come in, Edith. I'm not behind the door this time. I'm behind my desk. Come in, come in.
5: Thank goodness.
3: But watch your pants upon on the way out. What's gone for a chop this time?
5: Well, Mr. Holroyd's on the phone, sir.
3: Holroyd? Holroyd? That rings a tiny tinkle.
5: Yes, he used to be on the board, sir, until you sacked him about a month ago. Then he joined American Chemical Industries, Inc.
3: I think I want to crawl into a quiet corner somewhere and write rude words on the wainscot in indelible ink.
6: Just a moment, Sir Charles. You've got no evidence that it was Mr. Holroyd who gave away your company's formula.
3: Oh, yes, I have. I've met the nasty, oily, slimy little twit.
5: Are you going to speak to him, Sir Charles?
3: I certainly am, but not on the telephone. It might melt. Tell the revolting little mess to come round here and see me this afternoon. And if he hasn't got an answer, I'll have him plastic stuffed with polystumor.
8: Excuse me, Father. This way, Stanley. Put it over here in front of Sir Charles's desk.
3: Hang on. What's happening here?
8: Stanley's going to erect this sample polystumor tent for you.
3: He's not, you know. I can't have an office full of tent. It's ridiculous. In any case, I was thrown out of the Scouts years ago.
8: What for?
3: Ask the girl guides.
8: Should have known. Anyway, you've got to have this tent put up because I've arranged to show it to the Russian trade representative later. It's a sample we've had rushed through.
3: Well, then rush it out again. I mean, I've got Oliver Holroyd due here any minute.
9: Now, look here, you two. I don't want to be difficult, do I? But this flipping tent's heavy, isn't it? Do I put the perisher up or down, tight?
8: Yes.
3: No.
8: Put the beastly thing up, Stanley.
9: What, on me own?
8: Yes. Frankly, I rather doubt if Sir Charles is in the mood to give you a hand.
3: Oh!

0: What, on me own?
1: Yes. Frankly, I rather doubt if Sir Charles is in the mood to give you a hand.
2: Odd, isn't it? I can remember when I was under the impression that I was the managing director and chairman and that my decisions were final.
3: Excuse me, Sir Charles. Move over or you'll get a tent peg through your trotters. Has anybody got an hammer?
2: He's gone potty. He can't drive tent pegs into my polished parquet.
0: I wasn't going to, was I? Just a few holes in your carpet should be enough to hold the thing up temporarily.
2: Frank, if you have any love for your dear old dad, get this raving lunatic out of here.
1: It's all right, Father. Never mind the guy rope, Stanley. Just put the tent pole up and that'll do.
0: Suit yourself. But it'll look all floppy, won't it?
2: Of course it will. Take it away and burn it.
1: No. It took me a long time to persuade the Russian trade jet to come here to see it. So up she goes, Stanley. And no more arguments.
3: Very good, Mr.
2: Don't
3: Frank.
2: Go. Stop. Look at me. Look at the plastic thing. It's enormous. You could hold a dance in it. Nobody's going to take me seriously with a thing like that stuck up in my office.
4: Excuse me, Sir Charles. Hello. You're going on your holidays. Couldn't you have found a prettier spot?
2: Oh, I see. It started.
1: It's just for a demonstration, Edith.
4: Demonstration? Good heavens. Whatever is he going to get up to in there?
2: I am probably going to kick Stanley to bits. Now, what do you want, Edith?
4: Mr. Holroyd's here with his secretary, sir.
2: Oh, Lord, when he sees this lot, he'll have hysterics. And for once, I shan't blame him.
1: Hop it, Stanley. And show the others in, please, Edith.
2: See if you can squeeze them in. We'll be nearer the mark.
4: Certainly, sir. This way, please.
0: Thank you very much, Mrs. Chuck. Good heavens. Olympia.
2: All right. Don't blame me. It was Frank's stupid idea.
0: Really? Well, of course, I know we all need a holiday, but couldn't you have found a prettier place?
2: That's going to be the funny one for the day, isn't it? Everybody is going to say it. And I'm going to get madder and madder and madder and madder until I tear the beastly thing to shreds with my bare hands.
1: You can't tear polished tumour.
2: Then I'll put my spurs on. Sit down, Holroyd.
0: Very kind, Sir Charles, but in case you hadn't noticed, all the chairs seem to be inside the tent.
2: Oh, dear, it never stops, does it? Perch on the edge of my desk or something.
0: Thanks. I'd like to introduce you to my secretary, Miss Hertzheimer.
5: Hi.
2: Who is? I haven't had a drink of... Oh, I see. How do you do?
5: Now, isn't that quaint? How do you do? It's just so English. Gee, you're the greatest. You're the greatest.
2: Not this morning, I'm not, I assure you. With this damn tent thing here, I feel like a red coat at some ghastly holiday camp.
1: Well, red face, definitely.
2: That'll do. Now, look here, Holroyd, as I understand it, your company has also... which obviously infringes our patent.
1: Father, if you want us to hear you, stop walking around the other side of the tent.
0: Well, I'll say that for polystumer. It's the only thing I know that can make Sir Charles inaudible.
5: Sir Charles inaudible? I thought his name was Sir Charles Polystumer.
2: They all of a sudden get up one morning, don't they, and say, I know, let's drive him stark, staring, potty. Let's fill his office full of tent and raving idiots.
0: If I may say so, Charles.
2: No, you may not, Mr. Holroyd. I haven't finished having my lump of chet yet. I want to know how you explain the fact that American Chemical Industries, Inc. have produced plastic stuff which is practically a copy of our polished tumor, bearing in mind that you were once a member of our board of directors.
1: That's what I like. The subtle approach.
0: Sir Charles, you dismissed me from the board of British United Plastics.
2: There are some days when I make the right decision.
0: Be that as it may, my loyalty is now with my present employers. So, I have given them any technical advice that I can.
2: In other words, you knocked off the formula. Charming of you, Mr. Holroyd. But you can't do this to the old country. Where's your patriotism? Does the Union Jack mean nothing to you at all? What about poor old Harold? And Jim? Barbara? Forget Uncle Sam, dismiss him from your mind. Let us have the contract with the Russians for these ghastly tents. If you think of nothing else, think of George Brown's pension. You can't let the mother country down now.
0: For £10,000 a year in perks, I can.
2: Oh, how mercenary can you get? All right, that's it. The gloves are off. It's a fight to the death, and may British United Plastics and me win.
1: If I may say so, Mr. Holroyd, I don't know how at this point, but I have a feeling I know who will win.

0: I wouldn't be so sure, Mr. Frank. Being an American company, our expenses are not limited. And I took the Russian trade representative out to lunch today, gave him a car for his wife. I'm fairly confident that we shall win the order.
1: Well, we could have given him a bite, couldn't we? Sandwiches and a bit of eel pie. We don't deal that way, Oliver Allroy.
0: You may sneer.
2: In your case, easily.
0: But I think this is where you are going to regret sacking me from the board, Sir Charles. Once they've seen our plasti-stuffed tent and realized how much cheaper it is than yours, we shall get the contract.
1: I wonder when the next Apollo mission is. Perhaps you could persuade them to leave him on the moon instead of a flag. That Holroyd should be broken up into tiny, tiny bits and bunged through a mincer, a rusty mincer.
3: Now, calm down, Father.
1: Calm down. I've got an office full of tent and a fair chance of losing an order for 500,000 horrors like it. Hello, Sir Charles Tenty. Oh, I'm...
4: Mr. Stokes from Whitehall on the line, sir.
1: Oh, I'm going to get them all, aren't I? Hello.
5: Stokes here, old man. I just thought I should warn you, the PM insists that as we have a share in your company, you must get this Russian order for the tents.
1: Must we?
5: He feels it could lead to great things for the old country. Put it back on its feet and all that.
1: What's he got in mind, a general election or something?
5: Hardly. No, it seems that if we can sell the Red Army these agricultural outhouses, there's a very good chance that we might be able to sell them mobile homes.
1: Mobile homes? What the hell are they? Tanks?
5: Who talked?
1: Go away, Stokes. I've got work to do, even if you haven't.
6: Oh, excuse me, Sir Charles. The Russian trade representative.
2: Heads down, chaps. This is it.
1: Show him in, Edith. Show him in. Perhaps if we unzip the tent flap, there might be a bit more room.
6: This way, please, sir. Comrade, or something.
7: Most kind. Greetings from the people's glorious workers. Oh, you are going on your holiday. Couldn't you have found a prettier spot? Which is Sir Charles Polistumer?
2: He is, roughly.
1: Boniface is the name, actually. I thought you might like to see our Polistumer tent, so I had one erected in my office for you.
2: Oh, all of a sudden it's his idea. Of course, if we don't sell the blooming things, it'll be mine again.
1: Now, Mr. Comrade,
7: Igor Grasinov.
1: Bless you. that's his name, I think. It's a Polistumer tent. As you can see, there's room for a whist drive or an incredibly intimate game of polo.
7: We accept. You have the contract.
2: No, before you decide, we really should... Pardon?
7: We buy the tents from you, please. Here is contract.
1: Just a minute. What happened to the American rubbish? Have you seen their plastic stuff nonsense?
7: Completely useless for our requirements.
2: Not that we're complaining, but we understood that their tents were similar and a lot cheaper.
7: Possibly, but no use to us. Mr. Allrood has told us that with their formula they cannot make plasti stuff in red.
8: Oak Lang.
7: Why not? As you have had the sense to make yours in red, we award you the contract. Long live Lenin.
2: Good luck.
1: Well, you know best. Excuse me a moment, will you, Comrade Igor, what the rest of the sneeze was. Have you told American Chemical Industries, Inc. of your decision?
7: Yep.
1: Ah, wacko, I'm going to enjoy this. Edith, get the managing director of American Chemical Industries, Inc. I want a bit of a giggle.
4: Very good, sir.
7: Here is the contract, Comrade Sir Charles. You put your handle here.
1: Oh, I do. There you are. Thank you very much, Mr.
8: Gesundheit.
1: Thank you, yeah. Hello, is that you, J.G.? This is Sir Charles Boniface. Just to let you know that we have the contract for these Russian tents that your Mr. Holroyd was trying to negotiate. Very kind, thank you. Now you know why we sacked the horrible little twit. Goodbye. Oh, I did enjoy that. Now then, Igor, stuff it up your thingy-bob. I am now going to demonstrate to you, you understand me, how these tents work. They're all a bit deaf foreigners, aren't they? Demonstration of how to stick yourself in the tent. You just unzip the flap here to get in. And then you zip it up again. Then you are completely... Oi, oi, Frank, oi! How do you unzip the blouse, you see? Hey, there's no way out, I'm trapped!
8: Let me see you down to your car, comrade. My father seems to have left us for a moment.
1: Go, let me out, someone. I can't stay here for the rest of me. Tough, let me out! Hello, Coggins, what are you doing in here? Anybody out there? This is an emergency!

Jimmy Edwards, Frank Thornton, and Gwen Cheryl have been taking orders in The Big Business Lark, written by Laurie Wyman. Jimmy Edwards was Sir Charles Boniface, Frank Thornton was Frank Boniface, Gwen Cheryl was Edith Chalmers, Mr. Stokes was played by Alexander John, Debbie his secretary by Elizabeth Morgan, and Igor by Nigel Graham. The show was produced by Alistair Scott Johnston.

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0: Follow me well. So, from that first sewing bee on Mary Jo's front porch in Georgia, began the Colour Me Wow dream. Colour Me Wow has enriched and empowered over 3.35 million women in 51 countries worldwide. Oh, do you know what? I'm going to turn that off. I can't hear myself think.
1: I would like to sign up for my image consulting starter wardrobe, please, Lynette. I've done my form.
0: Right, thanks, beauty. We're coming to that.
2: Why would she want to sew in the porch?
3: Well, I think they're bigger in Georgia.
2: Oh, have to be.
1: Excuse me, Lynette. How much does it cost to join, please?
0: Okay, right, as I say. Hey, ladies, have you ever wanted to write your own dream paycheck? With the Colour Me Wow range of Colour Me Wow coordinating fluid double jersey separates, you start earning the dream straight away.
2: And what's the dream deposit then? That's a nightmare.
1: Oh, Sandra, you don't understand the principle of direct selling. It's like Pastor Keith said about Bible study. You only get out what you put in.
0: That's right. Soon you could be reaping the rewards. It could be that sumptuous diamond necklace. Or ring.
2: Is there anything not sumptuous these days?
0: Oh, I know. I had a sumptuous egg on toast at Morrison's Cafe the other day.
3: Why don't they just say selling clothes to your friends in your lounge?
0: Yeah. If I can just get through to the end. You could be globetrotting all around the world or taking a spin in your career car. I think they mean your company car. If you look at my drive, you can see I've just traded on.
1: How much do you have to sell to become a sales director with a waterfront property?
0: Well, here's the thing, ladies. Colour Me Wow is not pyramid selling. Don't worry about the pyramids, because they're in Europe. Oh, I'm sorry. I know it sounds a bit American and rubbish, all this, but it is good. I've done it. You can work around the kids, and it's quite a laugh if you get some wine in. So, who's ready to wow?
1: Me. I am ready to wow.
2: I'm ready to wee, you know that?
3: Me too. It was that film she showed of the wagons getting stuck in the stream for the door.
4: Oh, Beauty dear, you mustn't get involved with them. It sounds like one of those ghastly cult things where you end up losing all your money.
1: It's only £200 for the Weekenders capsule collection, plus enrolment and mentoring sessions. But Lynette says I can expect to make double that at my first event, hmm? Sally, can I ask you a favour?
4: I'm sorry, I have a rule. I don't get involved with these schemes. It's like Tupperware.
1: Colour Me Wow is clothes. I want you to be my first model.
4: Don't be ridiculous.
1: Ah, Sally, you have fantastic legs for a woman of your age.
4: Hmm? Oh, well, stick a bag over the boat race, but the pins aren't so bad, I suppose. All down to tramping hither and yon with the darling dodges.
1: Aye, there you are, then. You'd be the perfect person to show off the Colour Me Wow range. It's
4: a very long time since I wowed anyone. You'd have to go back to the 1999 Cambridge Poetry Festival. What would it involve, dear?
1: It's a rehearsal, really, to make sure I can organise a direct selling event logistics-wise.
5: Get your finger out, wise beauty. Why aren't you at Mrs. Kavanagh's? That's what you're looking after this week, isn't it?
1: Yeah, I'm on my way. I just came to ask Sally a favour.
4: It's Dr. Kavanagh, and she's quite a tartar.
5: Oh, that right. It's always sad when someone successful starts getting confused. Sort of seems worse somehow.
4: Karen.
5: All right, I know. We're here to care for everyone, minted or not. So, what's this favour then?
1: I asked Sally to be the first model for my Colour Me Wow consultancy.
4: Well, I'd have thought there's any modelling to be done, Beauty. Karen's the one to ask, not me.
1: Have you worked as a model, Karen?
5: I dabbled. Bit of catalogue, bit of glamour, but the money was rubbish in those days. Still got the furry rug, though, and I do the garden in the flying jacket. So, you moonlighting then, Beauty?
1: It's just a sideline. You don't mind, do you?
5: No, I like my girls to be hungry. It's what got Dr. Kavanagh where she is, or was.
1: Oh, did she work in direct selling too?
5: Well, whatever it was, it got her a Georgian rectory with a gravel drive and peacocks pooing on it.
1: Oh, I'm looking forward to this job. If Dr. Kavanagh was a successful businesswoman, then there'll be plenty of common ground between us.
6: She's black. Get her out of here. Put her in the shed.
7: She can't go in the shed, Mama. Beauty's going to look after you.
6: Well, make her sit in the corner then. I don't want to look at her.
7: I'm so dreadfully sorry. She's never said anything like that before, ever. Oh, I knew this was a bad idea.
1: It happened before. I even had it with Mrs. Zihumo, and that was a surprise.
7: Beauty, if you want to leave, I quite understand.
1: Then let's not give up straight away, Hilary. Shall we have some tea, Dr. Kavanagh?
6: I'll be going home soon.
1: Oh, good. Where do you live?
7: We go through this 20 times a day. You are home, Mum. This is your house.
0: Your peacocks. Look, who's that?
1: My name's Beauty. I've come to look after you.
7: Well, we'll have to see how it goes. To be honest, Mum only really relates to me.
1: What about your sister Claire? I thought you shared the caring.
7: Oh, that's what she told you, is it?
6: Where's Claire?
7: Good question.
6: Not you. Where's my nice daughter?
7: She's supposed to be here now, the nice daughter, to meet you, Beauty, but she's late again.
1: It must be very difficult for you. I think that's why Claire got in touch with the agency. She thought it would take some of the pressure off you.
7: Again, that just shows, you see, she has no idea about Mum's routine. Too busy swanning around Manchester, twittering people on her iPhone. I mean, having you here actually means more work for me, because I've got to explain everything when it's quicker just to do it myself.
1: This is so not what was supposed to happen. I thought move back near Mum, get some help with the childcare instead of... Oh, look, the kettle's boiled.
6: Claire's got her own one too that goes round. She's terrifically pretty too.
7: Yes, isn't she? And slim.
1: Hilary, I love the colour of those crocs. I didn't know you could get paisley ones. Are they as comfortable as everyone says?
7: I don't really notice what I wear anymore, to be honest.
6: What a delicious cup of tea. Much better than what I usually get given in this place.
7: Oh, cheers, Mum.
1: Glad you like it.
6: Where are you from? Africa?
1: Originally.
6: Well, bring your family. Plenty of room here. As long as you don't start a campfire on the carpet. What's your name?
1: Beauty Olonga.
6: Right. I'm going to call you Barbara.
1: They say dementia turns you into a different person. In my experience, it makes you even more like you really are, only without the inhibitions. On the plus side, though, I have found since coming to work here 4 years ago that prejudice among British ladies and gentlemen can totally disappear after an assisted bath and an early lunch. Any other African girls planning to forge a career in Britain will find it helpful to know that cauliflower cheese works best with grated nutmeg or brown sauce, depending on the social status of the client. So, I agreed to stay with Dr. Kavanagh on condition her behavior improved. Dr. Kavanagh may have lost many of her faculties, but her capacity for making trouble was not one of them. Sure enough, 5 days later, she got to work on the good-looking daughter Claire.
0: Ready for your day out, Mum?
6: Is Hilary taking me?
0: No, Mum, you're coming with me. We're going to see the house where Gran was born, aren't we?
6: I want Hilary. You'll get it wrong.
0: I won't get it wrong. I've programmed the sat nav.
6: She knows how to do things.
0: It'll be much nicer than going out with Hilary, sitting in Sainsbury's car park while she does the family shop.
6: When am I going home?
7: Right, Claire, I'm off to get my bath.
0: Oh, God, where's that lovely hat I bought Mum?
7: Oh, here it is. Shall we put it on?
6: No, get away, it's common. I hate you.
1: Don't be upset, Claire.
0: I know, it's just the disease. It turns her into a different person sometimes.
1: Yeah, that's right. Have you told Hilary you're taking your mum out?
0: No, she'll be fine. Good luck with your Colour Me Fab party.
1: Colour Me Wow. I'll let you know when I go live. I'm on the lookout for stylish local ladies who know where they're going and want to look good on the journey.
8: Hi.
0: Hi, Hill. You didn't have to come today.
8: What are you doing now, Claire?
0: Looking after Mum.
8: And why is she wearing that awful hat indoors?
6: Oh, not you again. I want to go home.
0: I'm taking you home, Mum.
8: What?
0: We're going to look at Granny's old house. She said she wanted to go home.
8: Well, she says that wherever she is. She doesn't mean it.
0: How do you know?
8: Because I look after her, in case you hadn't noticed.
1: Anyway, I'm going to get to my bus now.
0: God, Hilary, the whole point of this is to make you a little bit less stressy.
8: Stressy? That's not even a word.
0: Anyway, Saturdays, always Sainsbury's. She needs a routine.
8: You have to be in control, don't you? Mum getting ill, was it the best thing that happened to you?
0: Oh, don't give me that. You swan in here once a week in your skinny jeans and little gold belly pumps upsetting Mum.
8: Right, that's it. I'm going, if that's what you want.
0: No, I'll be the one going since you've taken over Mum's entire care plan.
6: I want to go home.
9: You know, no wonder your husband spends all week in London.
0: Well, at least I've got a husband.
9: Oh, thank you. Shut up.
0: Shut up yourself.
9: Shut up.
6: Hello, Barbara. Come sweep the chimneys, have you?
1: I tell you what, Dr. Kavanagh, you're not the only one who wants to go home.
6: Better get going with your brushes, then.
10: Would you like another cup of tea, Sally?
0: No, Mrs. Gupta. A fourth would be courting disaster.
4: I'm already nervous enough as it is about this rehearsal. Jean Shrimpton, one is not.
11: Mum, do you want me to do this music for you or not?
3: Anil, can you set up the eye doc so we're good to go as soon as Beauty gets here?
11: I've got to pick the van up. Miss Briggs all shuts at 3 on a weekend.
4: Perhaps the best thing would be for me to get into the first Colour Me Wow outfit. Then we'll all be present and correct when she arrives.
3: You can change in Beauty's bedroom.
4: I must say, Mrs. Gupta, Beauty's jolly lucky having such splendid digs. If things have changed since I was a young nurse. 3 of us are not much more than a bedsit, really. And if someone had a boyfriend to stay, they had to shake down in the kitchenette.
11: What happened when you all copped off?
3: I knew. Or maybe I'll text Beauty again. That bus takes forever to get through Blurton on a Saturday.
11: I'm just going to leave it on shuffle and you'll get what you're given. Oh, sorry I'm late. Oh, hi, Sally. Those Kavanagh women are a nightmare.
4: Runs in the family, then.
11: I had to use all my conflict resolution skills to get them to agree on Dr. Kavanagh's day out.
4: Where have they gone?
11: They've taken her to the Royal Staffordshire Regiment Museum.
4: Oh, well, super scones there.
11: They decided to look up their grandfather's war record.
4: Oh, it's a shame. Dr. Kavanagh was such a successful woman. Got an OBE.
11: What did she do?
4: Family therapy. She set up counselling centres all round the world. Huge organisation. A bit like Colour Me Wow, except it doesn't have a... What is this? Is it a housecoat or is it a bed jacket? I just can't work it out.
11: No. It is a waterfall drop cardigan, Sally. But it turns into a halter neck when the temperature rises.
4: Oh, gracious.
11: Hey, but I'm getting ahead of myself. Let's look at the booklet. Getting started. Right. Thank you, hostess, for her hospitality and compliment her on her fabulous taste. Mm-hmm. Now it's time to start the Colour Me Wow journey.
3: What about my compliment?
11: I'm sorry, Mrs. Gupta. We have to get on because our lovely model, Sally, is going on the weekend of her dreams. And she's travelling light because the whole Colour Me Wow collection can be packed into this must-have tote bag.
12: I'm off to get the van. Music set up, just press play.
11: Thank you, Anil.
12: Oh, I haven't touched the playlist since Mo's stag, so brace yourselves, ladies. Might be a few surprises.
11: Mm. So, Sally, who is your dream date for the weekend, and what's your dream destination?
4: Ah, well, my cousin Joyce has a dear little place near Aldborough, which is idyllic where the music festival's on.
11: It's a romantic weekend, Sally.
4: Oh, when the wind's sighing through the reeds outside the snake maltings. I can't think of anything more romantic than that.
11: Well, try, Sally. Or you mean like a mini break?
12: Yeah. In a boutique hotel. Saturday morning, she goes shopping, he has a round of golf.
11: Yes, Anil, that's the sort of thing. But we've got to do a Friday night first.
12: Oh, okay. Time to kick back with a couple of cocktails.
3: I thought you were going to pick the van up.
11: All right, plenty of time. So, Sally, time to put together your first outfit. May I suggest the palazzo pants teamed with a drapey V-neck top?
4: Right, yes. So, I'm to get into these, Emma?
11: Yes. And you need to think what you need if he whisks you onto the terrace to look at the stars.
4: I'll just pop a cardi on.
11: Oh, from the rain, Sally.
4: Oh, sorry. I see. I'll nip upstairs.
12: Can I just say, I wouldn't go palazzo pants. It's Friday night. You want to get him interested. Hey, what about this with the spaghetti straps? Then he can just slip one off your shoulder, accidentally, on purpose. All right, Mama, I'll try to help.
11: Right, while Sally's changing, let's see what's next. So with the girly chat flowing like the wine, open that in a minute, it's a good moment to remind your girlfriends that the more they buy, the bigger the discount. Music, please, Anil.
12: You want a bloke for that? I'm having a girly chat.
3: Oh, I'll do it.
12: Thank you. And a large Pinot Grigio, please. 250ml, not 175. Oh, that takes me back, this one.
11: Sally took so long changing that I had to skip the outfit for relaxing in front of a DVD and cut straight to Sunday morning. What to wear for a pampering spa treatment while he downloads some new apps to his iPhone. So, the learning outcome from the rehearsal was, do not let Mrs. Gupta and Sally anywhere near the real thing. I'm also under pressure from Lynette, my Colour Me Wow area director, to name a time and a place for my first direct selling event. It's hard to organize when I've got my hands full at the rectory. I got back to find that things had not gone well at the Army Museum. Dr. Kavanagh had thrown her scorn at the regimental colours. So as well as bullet holes, it has now got clotted cream and fruits of the forest jam stains on it.
7: Well, at least it's tired her out, so we'll get a bit of peace.
1: Oh, I'll start getting her busy for
8: bed. Oh, no, give it a minute. Claire's reading to her from the Foyle's War recipe book.
1: Oh, okay. You know, I think your mum and I made a connection this week. I'm interested to know how she made such a success of her business.
8: Well, a counselling session's normally 50 minutes. Mum had him in and out in half an hour, double the turnover.
1: That's an interesting business model. And you've obviously inherited her nurturing instincts, eh?
7: That's why I'm the only one who can look after her.
1: My sister Grace has to care for our father back home. Luckily, we get on very well. Oh, it's just a pity we don't get to see each other much.
7: I wouldn't mind a sister who lives on the other side of the world.
0: Well, Mum's decided she wants to marry Peacock and leave the House to Beauty.
5: I knew this afternoon would be too much for her. I don't know, it sounds like a good plan.
7: Not to me, it doesn't.
8: If that's what she wants, why not? Because this house is ours by right.
5: You can't wait to get your hands on it, can you?
8: Oh, grow up. Do you know anything about this plan, Beauty?
1: No, of course I don't. And I'm sorry, but I do not appreciate your tone.
8: Well, you said you'd make a connection with Mum this week.
1: I'm simply doing my job.
5: I'm sorry, but I've read about the things that can happen in these situations.
1: I think I'll leave now, eh? I'll go and get my bed.
8: Yeah, perhaps that's best, because it hasn't really worked out, has it?
0: What are you doing, Hilary?
1: You'll get an invoice for the week. Good luck with your mother's care.
0: We finally get someone who can handle Mum, and you accuse her of trying to disinherit her.
5: Well, you seem to think it was a good idea, that and having a peacock for a stepdad.
0: I was joking. Oh. Why do you always have to be so literal? It's like when you say the Christmas cracker jokes don't make sense.
6: Where's Barbara?
0: It's all right, Mum. She's gone.
6: I want her here, now. And we need a morning shoot for the peacock.
11: My resignation was justified, of course. But it occurred to me in church the next morning that it was nothing I had not experienced before. Racial abuse, accusation of thieving, followed by proposal of marriage, standard. But there were bad things going on in that house. Claire remembered when they were kids, their mother used to tell them if the ice cream van played its tune, it meant he'd run out of ice cream. Ooh, that kind of cruelty stays in the walls of a place. So who would not want to get out? But there I was, with no job and in the Featherdown Agency's bed books. What's more, I still hadn't sold a single item of Calamy Wild Double Fluid jersey. Ah, if the Lord didn't send me some customers soon, I would have to revise my goal of becoming international director with a waterfront property by 2012. Ah, there's Lynette from Calamy Wild.
13: That hat doesn't go. She's supposed to be a professional.
14: Beauty, oh Beauty! Could we have a little word, you think?
15: I see Vanille's outside with the van.
14: Just need to, as I say, see what's happening sales-wise. I haven't actually had anything from you yourself yet.
1: Oh, yes, yes, I'm sorry. I still haven't found a hostess for my first party.
14: We do need to be focusing on that, considering we're halfway through the season.
1: Oh, I am focusing on it, Lynette, and I should have more time now. I've lost my job.
14: Oh, shame. Not to worry, because what I've done is ordered you your high summer stock there.
1: Oh, thank you, Lynette.
14: And this is your invoice. And as you can see, I've given you an easy ride on the interest so far, because I know you and we're mates and everything. But that interest does go up 27% for every month not paid. All right.
1: Oh, I see.
14: And that's compounded. Otherwise, we will have to enforce the terms of your contract. Are you staying around for worship brunch?
1: No, I don't think so.
15: Come on, Beauty. Anil's here.
1: Oh, sorry.
16: Didn't hear me coming, did you? That's Mr. Exhaust for you. Does what it says on the tin.
1: What's the matter with you, Beauty? Hello?
17: Hello, Beauty. It's Hilary Kavanagh here.
1: Hi.
17: Hi. I've got to ask you a favour. Mum is inconsolable without you. She's even given the peacock his marching orders. Could you bear to reconsider your decision and come back to us?
1: I'm sorry to hear that, Hilary, but it's a matter of principle.
17: Of course, we would be prepared to agree to whatever terms you care to name.
1: I could not possibly accept any kind of inducement.
17: If that's your final word, I understand.
1: Yes.
14: Beauty! Oh, Beauty. You forgot your invoice. Payable, as I say, within 7 days.
1: Hilary, are you still there?
8: I feel such a fool in these harem pants.
1: Oh, they suit you, Hilary. The cuff at the ankle is giving you a nice curvy silhouette.
8: I think I just look like Coco the Clown.
1: It can be difficult getting used to a new shape. I felt the same when I first put these cocktail shorts on.
8: Shall we get on with it then?
18: What do you want me to do?
1: Just welcome everyone in a friendly manner to get them in the buying mood.
18: Okay. Thanks, everyone, for coming to the rectory's first Colour Me Wow party. I'm Hilary. I'm not going to tell any jokes, but it's great to see you. My sister Claire's going to be modelling these. I don't know what you'd call them, really. Clothes, t-shirty type thingies. Anyway, I'm sure she'll do it brilliantly. Her whole life's a catwalk. Right.
1: Thank you, Hilary.
18: Well, thank you for coming back to look after Mum, especially after our little falling out.
1: We can all react badly to stress.
18: Honestly, forget it, Beauty. I have.
1: Well, so have I. And thanks for agreeing to host the party. It's a beautiful old conservatory.
18: Yes, bags of potential. Like the rest of the house, really, but let's not go there.
1: I'm a bit nervous, though. There are more here than I expected.
18: You know what mums with young kids are like? Any excuse to get a bucket of wine down their neck?
12: All right, Beauty. There's a few in, then. I've done a chillax playlist for you.
1: Thank you, Anil. And no Biggie Smalls this time, I hope.
12: Nah. But you might want to ramp it up when you get to the sun and sand outfits. I tell you what, some of this new stuff's not bad.
14: Right, Beauty, wrap dress or wide leg trouser. What's better for a champagne breakfast on Eurostar?
12: Either works for me, Claire. Big time.
1: Thank you, Anil.
12: On second thoughts, you might want something more tailored for Paris. Show and British chic can match anything the French want to bring to the table.
1: Can you check the position of the speakers, please?
12: Done.
1: Well, double check then. Claire, I think you should wear the unstructured jacket because the autumnal tones contrast nicely with the stained glass in here.
14: Yes, it's a great space, isn't it? Remember when we used to dress up and do plays here for Mum?
18: What was you we did them for? Nobody else's benefit.
14: Oh, come on. Mum loved it when we did the show.
18: No, she didn't. She thought they were boring. She bribed me to do them just to keep you occupied.
14: Oh, that's how you got a taste for living off her money.
1: Look. Can we draw a line and move on? I think I'd better get started. Most of the wine has already gone.
18: Shouldn't have given Claire a glass. She never knows when to stop.
1: Ladies! Claire, jacket. Now.
18: All right.
1: Oh, God, please help me. I'm so nervous.
19: Well, now, ladies. Hey, it's time to open up the fabulous jewel box palette of colors. That is the Weekenders Capsule Collection. Woo! So, who is ready to create their very own wow factor in double fluid jersey?
20: Get out of my house.
19: Oh, Dr. Kavanagh, why don't you sit down and join us?
20: No, thank you. And I suggest you go back to where you came from.
18: Mum, okay, I'll deal with it. Come on, Mum, off we go.
14: Stop pulling at her.
18: Let's get you back to your room.
20: Get your hands off me.
14: Let her stay if she wants. You always do this.
18: Oh, back to that. Why don't we talk about what you always do, which is to totally undermine everything I do.
1: Anil, will you please call an ambulance?
5: Clear the door, please. Need to get this lady looked at.
1: Give the doctor your mother's medication.
14: I did.
1: She's diabetic, but her bloods were fine this morning.
5: Okay, thanks. Nice cocktail shorts.
1: Oh, thank you.
21: Balmy nights and lazy days. Sun, sand, and who knows what else with this sequin sarong. Perfect for that sunset stroll with someone special. I mean, look at the amount of material you're getting there, and it gets better, ladies. When you team this with the ruffle top tankini, you're looking at a multi-save on both items. Yeah, you've got your brain seen to not to fill your boots with that.
22: Have you got size 22 from the nap?
1: The hospital has 4,000 employees. But if you take away the managers, administrators and artists in residence, you're not left with very many medical staff. They did their best to revive Dr. Kavanagh, even though it was not easy dealing with Claire and Hilary, who were still arguing when the poor old lady passed away. Hey! This week has been like being in a Jeremy Kyle show, or what his program would be like if it was on BBC 4 and aimed not at the underclass but the kind of people who have Volvos and allotments.
11: I cannot imagine my sister Grace and I would ever behave in such an undignified fashion over the care of my father. But in fact, the death of Dr. Kavanagh brought about a truce between her daughters.
2: Beauty! Hang on, Beauty!
9: Oh, I'm so sorry for your loss.
2: Oh, thanks, yeah. I hope you don't mind if we don't come back to the Colour Me Wow sale.
9: Oh, no, of course not. It wouldn't be right. You need to get on with the arrangements.
2: Yeah, well, there's loads to talk about. What to do with the house, sell it as it is, or do it up.
10: There's a new Carluccio's around the corner. We thought we'd grab a bite and jot some ideas down.
9: Oh, okay. Or, right, it's the perfect size for a boutique hotel.
10: Oh, my God, that is brilliant, Hills. First bottle on me.
9: Oh, Mum. Bye, then. I'd better go back and clear up the conservatory.
23: Well, maybe they were in shock.
11: I could not believe it, Anil. All they could think about was the money.
23: Well, people behave weirdly when they get bad news. I see it every week on the terraces when they announce the lucky programme number.
11: I'm glad I come from a culture that treats caring for the old in a more mature fashion. So, what's the bad news here, Anil? How much have I lost?
23: You've made £438.70.
11: What?
23: Yeah. It was mainly those sarongs. They went quicker than kebabs at closing time.
11: Huh? You're a genius. How did you manage it?
23: I don't know, really. I think it was our Pinot Grigio. It brought out my girly side. Anyway, got you another couple hundred on order, and I signed you up 4 new consultants.
11: Hey, this is amazing, Anil. We'll make a fantastic team. There's a mentoring session at Lynette tomorrow morning. If we go in the van, we can pick up more stock, eh?
23: Nah, it's footy tomorrow. To be honest, I got a bit bored of it by the end.
11: Anil, you are mad. We could have a waterfront each. Double the dream. Oh, excuse me. It's my sister. Here's the Grace. Chi? You can't do that. Ah, the sham is one aje. The sham is one aninanjo. It's up to dad where he lives. Mangaju funge, unot fi eserek. So selfish. No wonder Trevor dumped you. You are a control freak.
24: Beauty of Britain starred Jocelyn G. Essien, with Rachel Atkins, Indira Joshi, Phyllo Delore, Dune McKicken, Felicity Montague, Nicola Sanderson and Paul Sharma. The music was performed by the West End Gospel Choir. It was written by Christopher Douglas and Nicola Sanderson. The producer was Talusha Galani.
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37: Ladies and gentlemen,
0: gentlemen, we present The Navy Lark by Laurie Wyman and starring Stephen Murray, John Pertwee, and Leslie Phillips. Likeable chap one meets at the bar of the local all know what you mean when 10 minutes too late you finally say, "Time I was pushing on, boys, otherwise there'll be questions in the house." It means as soon as you open your front door, your wife is going to say, "I suppose you've been pouring good money down the throats of all those drunken layabouts in that filthy pub again." The only consolation being that as she hates what she calls that den of vice so much, there's a fairly sporting chance you'll never set foot in it. However, there is the real house, where equally ghastly questions are put almost daily, and the members usually find there's no answer to them either. Mind you, that never stops them from trying to catch the speaker's eye in an effort to make a completely fatuous speech instead. At least if that's all the other members who are awake, they've turned up.
3: Get the gun, Bruce!
4: And you know you've been doing your fight for each chance as well!
6: Order!
4: On both sides!
6: How about purchase tax on tennis balls? Hands off, I say.
7: Here, here. And at once.
4: Oh, I beg your pardon.
3: In the gun, Bill.
6: Order, order. Gentlemen, please. Order.
4: Thank you.
6: The Right Honorable Member for Hutton East.
8: Thanks. Well, as I see it, the best possible solution facing us all at this time, and in this technological age, is for me to... Negotiated. At this very moment, a member of the Foreign and Commonwealth Office is on his way to meet the Prime Minister of South Kiwan, Mr. Golfball, aboard an aircraft carrier. I shall report on his findings as soon as I found them. Informed to take all safeguards and all necessary steps are being taken.
0: Welcome aboard, Captain Furby.
4: Thank you, number one. Please remember, he used the term welcome loosely. And what did we do this time?
6: Strangely enough, Percy, as far as I know,
4: nothing.
6: Oh, good. We got away with it. Oh, you were saying? I was saying that you are to put to sea at once and rendezvous with the aircraft carrier Vulture off the island of Taboga.
4: Taboga? Now, is that east or west of South Sea?
6: East, sir. And a heck of a lot.
4: And before you ask,
6: if you're facing north, sir, east is on your right.
4: Ah, thanks very much. Thank you very much. But which way is north?
6: I knew it!
3: How you've confused him.
0: If I could possibly have a little of your attention for just a few minutes longer, gentlemen. You will rendezvous with a carrier Vulture. But if you value your commissions, let alone mine, keep well away from her.
6: Eh? Hello? What's she got on board then? Eh? Oh, no.
8: Certainly a great load of whoosh bang oo.
1: Yes, well, I suppose you could put it that way. She will be a floating conference room for Sir Willoughby Todhunter Brown. The Foreign and Commonwealth Office are sending him out there to discuss certain matters. And for some unknown reason, they want an escort of a frigate. Unfortunately, Trutbridge is the only one available.
2: No, hang on. That just isn't good enough.
1: I beg your pardon, Mr. Phillips.
2: It's all very well saying that it's on your right, but you have to know which way north is the sun.
1: Were you completely baffled him now?
2: It's that way. How do you know? Because if it was this way, the map of the world and your noddy jar would be printed upside down.
5: Ah, well, now that's more like it. That makes sense. I'll soon have us zooming up and down both sides of the aircraft carrier.
1: Don't you dare! Just so long as Sir Willoughby and the other members of the conference can vaguely see you on the horizon. That will do. You are merely to stand off and be available in the event of emergency.
5: Oh.
1: You are not there to create one.
10: I realize this is none of my business, of course. But what is the wibbly diddly tiddly diddly diddly diddly diddly diddly diddly diddly? What is this fellow and his mates out there going to chat about, sir?
1: Yes, Chief.
10: Yes, what?
1: It is none of your business.
10: Sir. What a turn, sir. We're not to know before we go. That's a blow. Bad choice.
1: Well, I have him worrying at me all the way as well. You can prod away as much as you like, but I am not going to tell you.
5: It doesn't matter anyway, because I already know.
1: Eh?
5: It's on the right if you face north.
1: He's proud, you see. It's all so new to him. We had the same trouble with him in the wardroom when he found the drinking store makes a hubble bubble gubble bubble noise if you blow instead of suck.
10: Yes, he hubble bubble gubble bubble for weeks. Not forgetting the occasional.
5: That was an airlock. Could have happened to anyone.
1: But this isn't it. Let me get ashore and get this ship to sea before the conference is over. And a part of history that, if you lot have anything to do with it, is best forgotten.
5: Aye, sir. Now then, with the sun not quite over the yardarm, and with a force 10 up your high street, no quarter given or asked, plus a longy thing and a latty what's it of no coach parties on even dates. I'll settle for, steady at that, Chief.
10: What, left hand down a bit?
5: No, thank you, no.
10: Oh, steady at that, it is, sir. are you sure you don't want left hand?
5: I'm quite sure, thank you.
10: But you always order limb, not this time.
5: Thank you. Lovely day, calm sea and blue sky.
10: Utterly beautiful. Are you absolutely certain you don't want to live?
5: Absolutely, thank you, Chief. Just steady at that.
10: Not even a slight suggestion of a...
5: No.
1: You may as well give up, Chief. I think he's trying to create the impression he knows where the hell we are.
5: And I do, too.
12: Where?
5: Afloat.
1: Always got an answer.
10: Mr. Phillips, sir, how long before we start the aircraft carrier?
5: Now, it's funny you should mention that, Chief, because I felt we should have seen her by now, too.
1: Lost. As usual, we're lost.
5: Oh, no, no, sir, no. They must be.
10: Now, how can you be so sure, sir?
5: Well, we are here, aren't we?
10: Yes.
5: And they aren't, so therefore they must be the ones who are lost.
1: Bridge, number one speaking.
13: Now, look out here, sir. Leading seaman Goldstein chatting. Nice and peaceful out here on our own affairs. No great big nasty things like aircraft carriers passing up the view.
1: Oh, Mr. Phillips is expecting to make contact any minute now.
13: Oh, what with, sir? if he's looking for a passing hattock, I'll keep my eyes open for him.
6: Justine, I...
13: Taste lovely, they do. If they're cooked over good Welsh charcoal, mind. None of your gas-fried muck.
6: I'm not...
13: And as for those oil-burning fish fryers, well, the attic might be all right to mend your boots with, but eat it never. Give you a whoops, big pardon for a week it would.
6: Justine...
13: Not that it matters, because there aren't any addicts swimming about here anyway. These places that are, they're as locked as we are.
6: Justine, we are not lost.
13: Who said?
6: Mr. Phillips.
13: I see. Well, you take my advice, sir. Ring the AA or the REC and ask for a route map. It'll save time in the long run.
6: You know, he... Well?
13: If you want prompt and civil attention, they've both got offices in Cardiff. Yes, they are.
6: Did him? One of these days, by Benbow's bell-bottoms, Nelson's knick-knacks, and Hawking's hat, I'll get him.
10: I doubt it, sir. Not even by Keppel's Keiko, Blake the Bridget, or Arnie's Anchor.
6: There's one thing I can't stand. It's a chap who has to go one better than
5: or Frobisher's funny furbelows.
6: Oh, shut up. Bridge, number one here.
9: Captain here, number one.
6: Oh, what is it, Commander Trotter, sir?
9: Gracious, you remembered my name.
6: Oh, dear, are you suffering from mal de mer again, sir?
9: No, just
6: easy. Well, what seems to be the trouble, sir?
9: Any sign of this helicopter yet?
6: Helicopter? What helicopter?
9: The one that's going to dump
6: Sir Willoughby... Sir Willoughby, Southampton Brown.
9: That's him. It's going to dump him on our deck.
6: Oh, heaven, why is he landing on Hagbridge, sir?
9: Well, there was this signal thing.
6: Yes?
9: I gather Butcher has fouled the propellers or something equally insanitary. And we're to get a conference ship instead.
6: Oh, dear. Well, thanks for letting us know, sir. We'll keep an eye out for the helicopter, sir.
9: Good man. It might help. Now, let me know when we reach port again, won't you? Because I think I'm going to be human.
6: Stand by to receive a VIP visitor, gentlemen, from a great height.
11: Chopper over in the bubble, sir.
12: I wish it wasn't, because first we don't understand what's keeping it up, sir.
5: Oh, it's quite simple, Chief. It's the upward thrust of the rotor.
14: Don't bother.
11: If man was meant to fly...
14: We know. He'd have grown wings instead of arms.
11: Possibly. Be that as it may, he certainly hasn't been born with blades whizzing round and round his bonks. Now, it's not natural, son. It's not right. He'd dabble him with the afternoon and ask him for a right disaster, or whichever way you look at it. I'd rather not.
5: You know, if cowards were sixpence a bunch, he'd be fourpence a ton.
6: Stand by to receive visitors, gentlemen.
5: Visitors? I thought we were only supposed to receive one.
6: So did I. But apart from Sir Wibbly to Toddly...
5: Him.
6: Yes. There seems to be a lady coming down the rope landing ladder.
5: A lady? Lummy. So there is. Cool.
10: Come on, relax, Mr. Phillips, sir. I think what you're looking at is the Ladies' May West life-saving set.
5: Pity.
6: Will it be about to land on the foredeck? Now!
10: Oh! Only ever so slightly missed.
11: Up to daisy, Mr. Helicopter Pilot! Try for the best out of three!
10: To lock the pantry bar immediately, sir.
5: They're a waste of time, Chief. She wears a set of skeleton keys and a bottle opener around her neck instead of a necklace.
11: Oh! Oh! Stone to crow's watch it.
5: Damn nearly ruined me regalia and official seal.
10: Oh! Nasty.
11: One government official safely. Well, almost aboard, sir.
7: Who did that? It was very rude and it hurt.
15: helicopter flown off out of it, sir.
16: The Perth we for one is extremely grateful, sir.
7: Stop! Come back! You've still got my bottles of luggage on board.
17: Take over the bridge, Mr. Phillips. I better go below and entertain our visitors in the wardroom and find out where Sir Wibbly Pottle is.
16: Wibbly Pottle here.
17: Thank you.
16: What's the sail to next?
18: No, don't bother fanning me with your hat, old man. I'll dry out on my own eventually. You just carry on, I'll just drip here on the carpet.
7: Talking of things getting dry.
18: Oh, Lord, sling out another tortoise, you number one. Dry for medicinal purposes, of course.
7: I've always heard that cold is extremely good for keeping out the rum.
17: Yes, of course. Where's your glass, Lady Todhunter Brown?
7: I've no idea, but not to worry. It just so happens that I have another one in my handbag.
17: Oh, well, where's your handbag?
7: Oh, now that is serious. Apart from the spare glass and corkscrew I carry for purely sentimental reasons, it has also got Willie's speech in it.
18: What? Oh, well, really, Amelia, how on earth am I going to welcome this idiot from South Kiwan aboard on behalf of Her Majesty's government if you've lost me chance?
7: Just have a go for Willie, it's all right. I found my handbag. I was sitting on it all the time, which is very curious, because I thought I was standing up. Evidently, I haven't got my sea legs yet.
18: Well, just as you say, dear. Now then, Murray, in about 10 minutes from now, a destroyer from Southern Kiwan will be coming alongside, and the chap who's made himself their prime minister will come aboard for a bit of a chinwag. Thundering choker face, what the blazes was that?
19: I'm not sure, sir, but I had a feeling that the destroyer is about 10 minutes early.
18: Oh, Lord, well, that's it then. We'll just have to go on deck, winch the fool aboard in a boatswain's chair, and greet him with me official chat. Amelia, give me my speech, quick, come on.
20: And may I say, on behalf of my ludicrous government and my ridiculous self, what an enormous pleasure it is to be safely aboard your clapped household frigate. And having opportunity to take part in this splendid old talk about and chat up.
17: Not at all, sir.
5: Our pleasure, sir.
16: What is?
5: Same as his, probably, so shut up. Sorry about bending your boat, but I was looking the other way.
20: Not at all. It is just as well. Had you been looking our way, the damage would possibly have been considerably greater.
5: Now, isn't that nice of you?
16: You take that sentence to bits and examine it, sir?
17: No. Permit me to introduce Sir Willoughby Pothunter Brown of the British government.
20: By all means, I am charming.
18: No, hang on, we can't shake hands yet. I haven't said me piece. Now, are we all ready? Right, fair enough, I'm on.
7: Three charms for Willie.
18: Ladies and gentlemen of the Knitting Guild and Top, you will have realized that it is all Lombard Street to a China Orange that our feathered friend fully intends to eliminate purchase tax before our beaches are contaminated. Nevertheless, from these indisputable facts, how many of us can possibly? Because we're on the subject. I surely all hope that the captain of our side will enjoy his retirement to the full with this magnificent gold wife. That goes for his dear watch as well. No, my friend, this is not the answer. For we have seen many a fine performance on the centre court. But today, the lady almoner has excelled herself. However, before laying this foundation stone and doing a final lap of honour, I want each and every one of you to ask yourselves. Then, after

0: ask yourself. Then, after tea and cakes in the marquee, we shall have great pleasure in engraving the right honourable gentleman. In engraving the right honourable gentleman on the gymnasium wall, from where he will never be rubbed up.
1: What's he talking about?
2: Well, how should we know, sir, when he doesn't? Just nod, clap hands, and shout rah-rah.
0: It is to the unselfish devotion of the Boilermakers. And this herd of pedigree cattle who wish to remain anonymous that our heritage and this fine new pavilion are dedicated. How often have we all? And that goes for my dear wife as well. But it's not enough. Dig deep, my friend. Give generously. And never let it be said. In case you wanted to say it first. Right, that's it. I've finished.
3: No, I didn't. I was allowing for the evaluation. Now, why don't you all go down to the Rod Room again? I liked it there. It was cozy and open.
0: Oh, suit yourself, Amelia, my dear. I shall have to chat this foreign chap up about independence or whatever it is he's on about for a bit.
4: Would you care to use my cabin, sir?
0: Well, not much. What's wrong with the captain's cabin?
2: Nothing, sir, except the captain is always in it. He's not a very good sailor, sir.
5: This I had gathered when you clouted my country's statue or destroyer.
6: Ah, yes. Well, it's just possible that might have been my fault, actually.
4: Just possible? Was your fault? You never could park tidily.
0: Oh, do stop chuntering, chaps. We'll never get this blasted conference started. Now this way, Fred, or whatever your name is.
5: Many hundreds of thank yous, and how's your father?
7: Sorry to hang about here in the wardroom, you chaps.
4: Oh, that's all right, sir. As our guests insisted on using your cabin, not mine, you haven't much choice, have you?
7: Not really. Jolly inconvenient, though.
4: Oh, think nothing of it, sir. We're delighted to see you in here.
7: No, it's not that. It's just that even with a ship at anchor, I still don't feel very... Excuse me.
5: You know, there are times when one cogitates as to whether our gallant captain will ever get used to the emotion of the briny.
7: Yeah, quite, Padre.
5: The moment we sail, he seems to suffer from the instant whoop. Beg your pardon, excuse me, all gone.

0: think he's improving, Padre. On the way out here, I actually saw him outside that little room in his cabin twice. Not for long, I'll admit. Twice.
1: I wonder how the conference is going.
0: Excuse me, General Temple.
2: And here's someone else who's dying to know.
3: Yes, Chief, what is it?
0: Any news, sir? It's not that I'm interested, but it's urgent.
3: Urgent? How can it possibly be?
4: Made a deal with that launch full of pressmen steaming round and round us.
0: Me, sir? Me? Do a deal with the press? Oh, how could you, sir? This conference is top secret, sir.
4: He has made a deal with the press. Is there anybody out there from my comic? If there is, you might ask them why I haven't received my Bodgy the Badger enamel badge and my Badger code book yet.
0: I forbid you to speak to that press launch again. Well, there's not much point, is there, sir? You won't move out of the wardroom, so I don't know nothing, do I?
4: What's he talking about?
3: I'm not sure. Hurt me, go on.
0: Well, sir, I've a suspicion that by a pure fluke and a complete accidental, sir, I switched on the intercom from the captain's cabin to here, sir.
4: Lummy, he's got the pair of them completely bugged.
0: Relax, Padre. He said bugged. And I have. Yes, I have. Oh, come on, let's have a bit of a listen, sir. Please, sir, it's urgent. Yeah, switch our end on, sir, just for a quick ask.
3: Just how much did those pressmen give you in advance?
0: A fiver, sir. Yeah, I'll split it three ways, sir. £4 for me and £1 between you.
3: No, thank you.
4: Geez, there you are, sir. That's, now, just a tick. Now, 3 × 20 goes, yeah, well, it must. And carry 2, which is 24 between...

0: this is, I'm sorry, I'll read that again. And in this final program of the present series, we'll be trying to answer some of your questions about radio.
1: When's it finishing?
0: Oh, shut up. The story of radio begins long ago. So come back with me into the dark recesses of remembered time.
2: Oh, cheeky thing.
0: Here we go again. It was not until the beginning of this century that the dream of wireless communication became a reality, when people first managed to get sounds out of a cat's whiskers. So, let's turn back the clock. And consider the person who had so much to do with the birth of radio, the celebrated Marconi. Well, Ma, tell us all about it.
3: I remember that day in my attic when I discovered the radio. I said, hey, Alberto, what's that funny old box in the corner?
2: I don't know. Switch it on and see.
4: I'm worried about Jim.
0: And so it all began. Since that day, the globe has been ravaged by two world wars. Science has progressed by leaps and bounds. Man has walked in space. But in radio, nothing has changed.
4: I'm still worried about Jim.
0: In the early days, broadcasting was mainly done by radio hams.
4: I'm worried about Jim.
0: But eventually, in a concrete bedroom in East Ham, the whole broadcasting service was conceived.
5: Hey, fellas, I've just conceived a broadcasting service.
2: Not surprised the amount of time you spend without radio.
5: Hey, what should we call it?
2: I know. How about the BBC?
5: What does it stand for?
2: Very little, I can tell you.
5: No. The initials.
2: Oh, I don't know. Bunny Bouncing Cabbage?
5: Yes, or Big Bag of Crisps.
2: I know. British Broadcasting Corporation.
5: How very dull.
0: And so a name was chosen. And for 2 years, the Bawdy Boozing Club broadcast 2 programs a week until in 1922 it was granted an official charter. On condition that it changed its name.
2: On July the 13th, 1922, the British Broadcasting Corporation, as it then was, broadcast this historic message to the nation.
0: Good evening. Here is the news. Mrs. Dale said earlier today that she was still worried about Jim.
2: But the British public reacted just as if they hadn't heard, which they hadn't, as nobody had a radio set. Nevertheless, the manufacturers caught on to the new idea, and by September, the BBC had a faithful listening audience of 32. And he listened faithfully till he was over 60. However, it soon became a status symbol to own a radio, and people showed them off like a new car. They cleaned them in the street on Sunday afternoon, and put little wheels on to take the children for rides. As more and more people listened to radio, the BBC became more ambitious, and the program grew and grew until Mrs. Dale's diary was 12.5 hours long. And then, one historic day, the BBC planning committee met for the first time.
6: It's no good. We've just got to have more than one program. Gentlemen, we are obviously divided. The only way to find out is to talk to a typical listener.
7: You rang, sir?
6: Well, I may have jangled a little. Now, Father Gill, which program on radio do you like most?
7: Mrs. Dale's Diary, sir.
1: Ah, yes, but which program do you dislike most?
7: Mrs. Dale's Diary.
1: You see?
6: Damnation. And so the controversy raged.
0: Controversy.
2: Controversy. Until a penniless bank clerk hit upon an idea for a brand new program which was to change the whole face of broadcasting.
8: Hello, Bill. Are you there?
2: Yes, Jean, I'm here.
8: I'm here, too.
2: We're both here, then.
8: It's wonderful to hear your voice again.
2: Is it, Pet?
8: Yes. It really is super.
2: Really?
8: Yes, truly.
2: Do you miss me, Lamb?
8: Yes, very much, Squirrel.
2: Little Lamb misses her big squirrel, then.
8: Bill? Yes. Don't you think we ought to get on with the program?
2: Oh, must we?
8: Well, I think so. All right.

Well, this is a really bumper bundle. I'll only have time to read a few of them. Corporal Limpy Smith of BAOR-25 requests this for the best girl in the world, Eileen. Private Higgs and Private Mendelbaum of BAOR-43 request it for the best girls in the world, Joyce and Kathleen and Brigadier Harcourt. No, I'm sorry. And Brigadier Harcourt Thompson requests it for Kinky. And lots of others. They all ask for one particular record, though we're not going to play it. But instead, we are going to play a new record that we think contains all those different messages that all of you, wherever you are, so badly want to hear.

hard, hard life in the army. But don't worry, you'll soon be home on leave. Then we'll be together again, and with our friends and neighbors, we'll gather lilacs in a monastery garden. And you'll climb upon my knee, and side by side in the old rocking chair, we'll hum the Stumbridge Voluntary, and we'll dance the anniversary waltz to extract from the nun's chorus. Then I'll count the silver threads amongst the gold as hand in hand we jump over the white cliffs of Dover. And then my old duck will burst into tears. And remember, my dear, money can't buy you happiness. And there'll always be in England. And, oh, don't forget the fruit gums, Mum.

0: But a new note was creeping into BBC policy. Entertainment. One program in particular stood out in the popularity polls. Bottom by miles. The Archers. It was a series about country folk with ordinary people in mind. We spoke to one of the creators.
1: Yes, well, we decided that what the ordinary people wanted to listen to was ordinary people behaving just like ordinary people. So we sent a chappie to find out what the ordinary people were doing with it.
0: And what were they doing?
1: Listening to the radio. That wasn't a great success to start with. I mean, it isn't very exciting listening to people listening to the radio and hearing people listening to people on the radio listening to people, is it? On the radio.
0: So, what did you do?
1: Well, we snooped around a bit to find out what people were doing when they weren't listening to the radio and based our program on that. So that when people stopped doing whatever it was they were doing, they could turn on the radio and hear people going on doing what they'd just been doing, whatever it was, so they didn't have to do it themselves. Quite easy.
2: Well, a theory school which mirrors reports from events of national happenings.
3: But while the Archers remain bitingly relevant on all matters of political and social interest, the BBC has always been at pains to point out that it is in no way connected with the government, and it is certainly not a spokesman for government policies.
4: Evening, Jack.
5: Evening, Ned.
4: Quiet at the ball tonight, isn't it?
5: Ah, not surprising, considering as though that Labour government has put up the price of beer again. It's about time them there MPs up in Westminster thought more about boring old country folk like ourselves and less about their yachts and fancy women, leastways that's what I always say.
4: No, Jack, that's not fair.
5: Oh.
4: Mr. Wilson is a boring old country folk just like you and me, you know. They have to put up the price of beer, you see, so that we buy less. And the excess labour in the beer industry is free to make consumer durables for export to other countries. And this inspires confidence in the pound and allows them to drop the price of beer back to the original again.
5: Ah, I never thought of that.
4: No. No, and not many people do. More's the pity. More's the
5: more's
4: pity.
5: The pity.
4: More's the
5: more's
4: pity.
5: The pity. Ah. More people thought of it.
4: Well, yes, especially at this time of the year.
5: What time?
4: Time to renew your television and radio licenses, me old lovely. You wouldn't forget that.
6: Ah,
4: wouldn't
6: here comes Walter.
4: Ah, so we do.
6: Ned, me old pal, me old beauty. Me old faggot, me old mangled worm.
4: Now, to what do we owe the honor of this visit, then, Walter, me old fruit?
6: Where's me old pal and me old beauty, me old faggot? I was a-wondering if you'd seen anything of young Jim.
5: Look, that young lad what drives his car around at such a speed.
6: Hey, that's the one. Ah. Oh. I'm always telling him that he must restrict his speed to 25 miles per hour in town and 45 miles per hour maximum on the main road.
4: Oh, I'm always telling him that he must restrict his speed to 25 miles per hour in towns and 45 miles per hour maximum on the main roads as well.
6: Oh, 'tis an important thing to remember that.
4: What?
6: To restrict your speed to 25 miles per hour in town and 45 miles per hour maximum on the main road.
5: Well, I come to think of it, I did see young Jim a week or two back driving his car through Ambridge at 32 miles an hour.
6: Oh, dear, oh, dear, oh, dear.
4: What's up then, Walter?
6: Well, his mother said he didn't come home for his tea for the last 2 weeks. Like as what he always does.
5: Oh, oh no.
6: I wonder.
0: But in spite of all this pandering to the public, the BBC is deeply aware of its duties in maintaining standards of good taste. And there is, of course, a BBC committee devoted to censoring things you might enjoy. And there is, of course, a BBC committee devoted to censoring. Things you might enjoy can easily be spoiled by lapses of taste.
7: Yes, it is our duty to safeguard public morals and to spot the filthy obscene innuendos concealed in apparently a harmless word or phrase. So So we are actually planning to introduce a system whereby doubtful words are substituted by a harmless noise, a sort of auditory asterisk. The same system will apply to music. For instance,

0: And in this way, a song which sounds slightly suggestive can quite simply be made to sound absolutely filthy.
1: But as well as keeping up moral standards, the BBC has always played a great part in keeping up the spirits of the nation in time of stress. And in those darkest hours between supper time and breakfast, the British people have always been steadied and comforted by the sound of one voice.
2: Ladies and gentlemen of Upper Wickham, adieu, how are you?
0: Well, tonight, Harris Pickle visits Upper Wickham. And you know, I can never visit Upper Wickham and see the lovely priory without remembering the story of the Yorkshireman in Piccadilly Circus, who was walking along with a barrow full of manure. And he was stopped by a policeman who asked him where he was going with a barrow full of manure. To which the Yorkshireman replied, "Behind gum, lad, that's muggy gun, and we'd write the muggy barrow book." But straight away, let's have our first friend up from the audience.
1: And our first guest, Wilfred, is Mr. Angus McGillicuddy from Wapping.
0: Well, Mr. McGillicuddy, or may I call you Angus?
3: No, you may not.
0: Now, Angus, Wilfred, tell us, what do you do for a living?
3: Wilfred, I'm a pearl diver.
0: Well, is that a fact?
3: No, it's a lie. Wilfred, I am in fact a retired musical comedian. And what is more, Wilfred, I told the first joke Wilfred ever broadcast on radio.
0: And will you tell it us now?
3: Wilfred, I'd be very pleased and honored to tell you that joke now, Wilfred. Here it is. My mother-in-law, she's so fat that when she walks down the street, she looks like...
0: Five dogs fighting in a sack.
3: You've ruined me joke, Wilfred.
0: Oh, well, never mind. Now, tell us, have you ever had any embarrassing experiences?
3: No, Wilfred, no.
0: Oh. Well, is there any one thing in life, one thing you enjoy more than anything else in the whole of the world?
3: No.
0: Well, if you were king of the world, is there anything you'd like to see changed?
3: No.
0: I think you've given him the wrong script, Mabel. Anyway, now it's time for the jackpot question.
3: Oh.
0: And what have we got on the table, Mabel?
1: Well, this week, Wilfred, on the table with a tablecloth, some knives and forks, a bottle of brown sauce and some salt and pepper, and me.
0: And here is the question. If it takes two men 4 years to walk an elephant, how long is a rhubarb tart?
3: I'm going to have a guess, Wilfred. I'll have a guess. 4 weeks and a wombat.
0: No. But now it's time for us to go. So join us again next week with Harry Hudson at the piano and Mabel at the table, ready for another spot of homely fun presenting the people to the people. Until then, cheerio, Upper Wickham. Cheerio.

0: But another challenge was just around the corner. The pop boom. A challenge that still faces the BBC today. And the chiefs are still arguing over how to treat pop music.
1: Take no notice, that will go away.
2: No, I doubt it. But why do people want to listen to this sort of beat music? I mean, we don't have sex on the radio, do we?
3: I wouldn't know, sir.
2: Well, I suppose this demand for more music will have to be met.
3: Oh, yeah, I think we do quite enough, really. I mean, we've got morning music and those were the days.
2: Yes, that's just the trouble. Unless, of course, we could pop them up a bit.
3: Pop them up a what,
4: sir? It is this kind of forthright, relevant discussion that produces decisions in the BBC. And plans have now been formulated to increase the output of pop music by slightly altering the composition of existing programmes. For example, here is a brief rundown of a typical morning next April. 5 a.m. till 7.
2: Swing till 7.
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4: Anyway, we believe that the present pop programs bring pop music to the teenagers in a way that only the BBC can.
2: Hello again. It's my favorite Sunday show, Deadbeat. Topping the latest releases, of course, is the fabulous All I Really Want to Do Is You. Sung... sung by the Birdies. And, of course, the big record in the States this year is, yes, All I Really Want to Do Is You, sung by the Birdies. And so today, live on Deadbeat, we've got All I Really Want to Do Is You, sung by, yes, Angus Prune and Rosie Batson. That should be enough to remind you of the real thing. Now, this week's special guests are the boys who made worldwide hits with those fabulous oldies. Mrs. Brown, you've got a lovely daughter, and I'm Henry the Eighth, I am. So here to follow up the new trend for old songs, it's Timothy's Termites.

0: And so, leafing through the pages of the BBC story, we have arrived at the present time.
1: Happy Christmas. I do hope you like it.
0: What lies ahead? Who knows? What changes will occur? Who knows? What will the new pattern of broadcasting be? Who knows? Who knows what lies ahead? Who knows? As we close the book for the moment, who knows what may have happened by the time it is opened again?
2: You're tuned to wholesome, unbeatable BBC, bright, breezy, and cheerful. Everybody's favorite auntie, and it's a good evening to you. Time now for the weather. And there it is, friends, till tomorrow. Same time, same spot on the dial, when we'll be introducing another bumper show by saying good evening. Here is the news.

0: Hello? This is the late, late, late show. Who am I speaking to?
1: Oh, hello.
0: Yes, Mrs. Brown. Hello.
1: Hello.
0: Oh, dear, I'm sorry. I'm not used to being up so late.
1: No, am I, really?
0: Really? Oh. What do you normally do at this hour?
1: Oh, well, I don't think I really want to answer that.
0: No, no. Well, what would you like to talk about then, Mrs. Green?
1: Well,
0: that was Tim Brooke Taylor, Graham Garden, David Hatch, Joe Kendall, and Bill Oddie.
1: Oh, I see. Who
0: else is that? Bill Oddie, with Tim Brooke Taylor and Graham Garden. And the songs are by Bill Oddie, too.
1: Oh, I see. Hmm. Have you mentioned
0: any more? No. This is the last in the present series of I'm Sorry, I'll Read That Again.
1: Well, who produced it, then?
0: Humphrey Barclay.
1: Oh, dear, I am sorry.
0: Yes. Well, Mrs. Jones, it's getting late on the late show, so can we play your record?
1: Oh, yes. I'd like the signature tune of I'm Sorry, I'll Read That Again, please.
0: Oh, of course, yes. Good night.

0: clear that was the last in the present series of I'm Sorry. I'll read that again. But you may like to know that the program will be returned.
1: The next hour is brought to you by John Paul Mitchell Systems, the world's leader in hair care products and styling tools. 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

0: We present Arthur Lowe, John LeMessurier, and Clive Dunn in Dad's Army. Don't Fence Me In, featuring John Lorre, Arnold Ridley, and Ian Lavender, with this week's guests, Larry Martin, Cyril Shapps, and John Ringham. Here is the news, and this is John Snagg reading it. Germany continues to wage war against Britain as Hitler persists in his ceaseless endeavor to bring this country to its knees. The Home Guard continues to do valuable jobs in all sorts of ways. It is Saturday morning, and Captain Mannering and his platoon are out in the country 5 miles from their headquarters at Walmington-on-Sea.
1: Pay attention, men. I realize that you must all be wondering what we're doing out here in the middle of nowhere.
2: Permission to speak, sir?
1: Yes, Jones, what is it?
2: I just wanted to say, sir, you're quite correct, sir.
1: About what?
2: We are wondering.
1: Thank you, Jones. Fact is, we have been detailed to provide a relief guard at the prisoner of war camp located just beyond those trees. The regular army camp guards haven't had leave for months, so we are going to take over for the weekend.
3: Excuse me, sir. Does that mean we're going to come face to face with some Nazis at last, sir?
1: No, Fraser. They're not Nazis. They're Italians. So if Hitler does kick off during the next 2 days, we shall not be there to stop him. We shall be playing nursemaid to a bunch of comic opera soldiers.
4: I like Italians. I had a week in Sorrento once.
5: A week what?
1: That's enough.
6: Mr. Mannering?
1: Yes, Pike, what is it?
6: We won't have to eat Italian food, will we? I don't like anything greasy. It brings me out in spots.
1: No, don't be silly, Pike. Of course, you won't have to eat Italian food. By the way, Wilson, you sure this is the right place? Doesn't seem to be anyone about.
7: I'm absolutely positive, sir.
1: How can you be so sure?
7: Well, there's a huge great notice over there, sir. Look, see? MIW prisoner of war camp. Keep out. See? That sort of gave me a clue.
1: Yes. Fall the men out.
7: Yeah, very good, sir. Right, platoon. Fall out.
1: Really, Wilson, this is absurd. Who ever heard of a prisoner of war camp and no one on guard?
7: Well, perhaps if you rang the doorbell, someone might come, you see.
1: Don't talk nonsense. You don't have doorbells on POW camps. Suppose you just have to shout.
2: Mr. Mannering, I'd like to volunteer to shout. Please let me be the one to shout, sir. I could holler a bit as well, so I'm very good at that, sir. I've done a lot of hollering in my time, sir.
1: Yes, all right, all right. Carry on.
2: Oh, thank you, sir. You're very good to me, you are, sir. Hello! Hello! Who's your lady friend? Is anybody there? If you are not there, say so.
8: I don't like the look of this, Mr. Mannering. It's just like Beaugest.
1: What do you mean, Pike?
8: Well, when the relief column reached the fort in the desert, and they looked up, and all the walls were lined with legionnaires, and they were all dead, and the captain shouted, "Anybody there?" And the next minute, he was flat on his face in the sand with a bullet in his brain.
1: You stupid boy.
9: That wasn't Bow Jess, that was Bow Legs.
7: Walker, please.
3: Look, sir, let me climb over the wire. It's not very high.
6: Oh, I shouldn't do that, Mr. Fraser. It could be electricity-fied. You might get a shock.
9: If he was to climb over that wire wearing his kilt, we'd all get a shock.
7: Sir, there's someone coming out of that hut over there.
1: Sir, there is.
7: What are you going to say to him, sir?
1: Don't worry, Wilson. Leave this to me.
7: All right.
1: Okay, my good man. What's going on?
10: Scusi. Non la capisco. Io sogno solamente un prigioniero di guerra. Parli con le guardie.
1: Ah. You know, Wilson, this looks very fishy to me. Who is in charge here?
10: Io non parlo l'inglese.
1: Oh, this is getting us nowhere. Anybody here speak Italian?
2: Yes, sir, he does. Yes.
1: Anybody else speak Italian?
11: Excuse me, Mr. Mannering. I speak a little Italian.
1: Oh, well done, Godfrey. Well, carry on.
11: Che gay leader, Mannerina. Che lei lasche really calda.
12: Come here, sir.
1: What did you say to him?
11: Oh, I said your tiny hand is frozen. Let me warm it back to life.
1: What on earth did you say that
11: for? It's the only tale I know, sir. You see, I'm very keen on opera.
1: No, this is absurd.
7: Excuse me, sir. That prisoner chap has just opened the gate for us. Look.
1: Ah, so he has. Yes. Right, in we go, Wilson. I'm going to get to the bottom of this.
7: Yes, of course, sir.
1: You, Wilson, come with me.
7: Yes, sir.
1: We'll try that hut over there. You hear that?
7: It's rather catchy, isn't it?
1: Ridiculous. He's coming from inside this hut. Come on, let's go in.
5: Ah, buongiorno, Commandante.
1: Who on earth are you? Why are all these men lying about in their bunks?
5: Io Bruno!
1: Just a minute. Take that confounded gramophone off of him.
5: Ah, yes, sorry. Io Bruno Franco Otello Monteverdi.
7: How do you do? Captain Mannering and I'm Sergeant Wilson.
1: Just a minute. What do you think you're doing? These men are prisoners.
7: Yes, I know, sir. I know that. But surely we can still be polite.
1: Oh, God. Yeah. Now, look here, whatever your name is.
5: Bruno Franco.
1: Yes, all right. I'm not interested in all that rubbish. Don't you know that you stand up when an officer comes into the room?
5: Why should I stand up? You are the capitano. You should stand for me. I am generale.
1: Generale? General.
5: Si, generale Bruno Franco.
1: Don't start all that again. Now, where are the troops who are supposed to be guarding the camp?
5: They go.
1: They go?
5: Yes, the commandante left you a note. Here it is, Sergeant.
7: Oh, thank you so much.
1: What does it say?
7: Forgive, please, we go. We catch 1:30 train to London. Otherwise, we miss our end-week leave. Donny worry at a...
1: What?
7: Well, that's what it says here. Donny worry at Italian prisoners. They're quite tame. They work on farms in the week. See you at 20:00. That's 8:00, sir.
1: Yes, all right. Who's it signed by?
7: Captain Venegratsky, 3 Polish forces.
1: I never heard anything like this in my life. Oh, well, I suppose if you set one lot of foreigners to guard another lot of foreigners, what can you expect? Outrageous. I shall report this Captain Woodward. What's his name?
7: Venegratsky.
1: Venegratsky? To GHQ.
5: Oh, don't worry, Capitano. It's okay. I'll look after things until you come.
1: Yes, but that's not the point. We're supposed to be prisoners of war. Don't you understand? We're enemies.
5: What do you mean, enemies? I refuse to fight against the British. In the desert, I put up my hands and surrendered. How could I do otherwise? When I think of what the British did to help our great national hero, Giuseppe Garibaldi, free the Italian people from their oppressors. Viva Winston Churchill! Viva Garibaldi!
1: Get it, Baldy.
7: You know, sir, like those lovely squashed fly biscuits.
1: Now, look, personal feelings don't come into this. You are a POW, and I am here as a representative of His Majesty's government. And I'm going to see that this camp is run properly and without any familiarity.
2: Excuse me, Mr. Mannering. Shall I pull the men out?
1: Yes, all right, John.
9: Mr. Mannering, all right if we get a brew up going?
5: Hello, Joe. Come in, Stan. Nice to see you.
3: No, knock it off, Bruno. You don't know me.
5: How is that, Joe? You are my best friend.
1: Wait a minute. What's going on here?
2: Well, that's the continental method, sir. They do a lot of kissing on the continent.
1: Or could you know this man?
3: No. I've never seen him before in my life.
5: No, I never seen him before. I make mistake.
7: If you ask me, it all looks rather queer.
1: Yes, that's what I was thinking. Now, look here, you. Had enough of all this foreign business. From now on, we're going to run things my way. By the book. Do you understand?
5: Si.
1: Now, for a start, what are all these men doing in bed?
5: Siesta.
1: Shouldn't see about that. Come on, up. Get on your feet. Come on.
7: Come on, please.
1: Come on, up again.
7: Yes, do get up. It's awfully nice out.
5: Oh, God, don't wake them up. They work hard all week on the farm.
1: I have to work hard all the week at the bank. But I don't spend my time lounging about in bed. I'm up and about, defending my country.
5: They would be up and about defending their country, but it's too far away.
1: Poppycock. Come on, get up. Get up. Come on, move.
5: Hey, sir, gently, can't you stop him?
1: Take your hands off my sergeant at once. How dare you? Come on, stand up straight like real soldiers.
5: But I keep telling you, we don't want to be real soldiers. We're not enemies.
1: Until I get orders to the contrary, we are enemies.
5: Ah, Capitano, you are a very hard man.
1: I have to be hard, General. Otherwise, we'd all be under the Nazi jackboot by now. If you won't do anything about your men, I will. I'll soon look them into shape. Corporal Jones!
12: Sir?
1: Get these men outside and then count them. With the others, there should be 60 altogether.
2: Right, sir. Now, come on, you lot. Outside, come on. Move! Otherwise, you'll feel the sharp end of my bayonet. Come along now. It's more like it. That's the only language they understand, Mr. Mannering. They don't lock it up, and so they don't lock it up, and so... Come along now. Hop, hop, hop, hop, hop, hop, hop.
1: That's the stuff, Jones. Keep them on the move.
2: Yes, sir.
5: Capitano, you are a very cruel man.
1: Nonsense. You don't think I'm enjoying this, do you? Wilson, open that window. I want to watch this.
7: All right, sir.
1: That's better. All right, Corporal Jones, get them in three lines. Start counting them. Get Fraser to help you.
2: Right, sir. Come on, you lot. Get in the line.
1: Jones will soon find out if there are any missing.
7: You're going to have a bit of a job, sir. They all look alike to me.
1: There's Chinese that look alike, Wilson. Like Chinese.
7: Yes, sir. And these all look alike. Like Italians.
2: 28, 29, 30, 31, 32, 33, 34, 35, 36, 37, 38, 39, 40, 50. Shut up, Jock. You're getting me all mixed up. We'll have to start again now.
1: It's a little bit of confusion here, General. Soon get it sorted out. Probably a language problem.
7: Yes, Fraser Scott's accent can be quite broad at times.
1: Yeah, thank you.
2: Come, Mannering. They're all here, all 60 of them.
1: All right, Fraser. Now, Jones, I want you to give them some drill. Smart them up a bit.
2: Right, sir. Right, sir.
1: Right, General. Now, here's your chance to see a first-class British NCO at work. He'll soon lick your men into shape. Carry on, Jones.
2: Very good, sir. Wait! Ah! Quick! March! Oh, don't worry, Mr. Mannering. I've got it, I've got it. Avanti! Leave!
1: Right.
2: Leave!
1: Right.
2: Squad! Out! Squad! Out! Out! Mr. Mannering, sir, what's the Italian for out? Never mind, too late.
5: Come on, come on, where the devil are you? Damn eye ties, can't they tell the time? Hello? Hello, who's this?
13: Joe!
5: Bruno, I'm over here.
13: Ah, hello, Joe. I'm sorry I'm late.
5: Well, don't worry about that now, look. Now, look, Bruno. I'm going to get your blokes out tonight as arranged, okay?
13: No, it's too risky. That Capitano Mannering's a nuisance. He watches us all the time.
5: Look, don't worry about him. We'll get him out through the tunnel.
13: I still say it's too dangerous. I could get shot for this.
5: You're not the only one, mate. If I don't fulfill my orders, it'll be the end of me.
13: I suppose you're right. Without you, our cause would be lost.
5: Right, so don't forget it. Now, look, I shall be off duty in an hour and a half. That's 9:30, 21:30. Understand?
13: Si, si.
5: Good. Now, as soon as I get off, I'm going to nip into Wilmington on the bike, collect the van, bring it back here, and park it just off the road by the wire.
14: I never heard any of the damn silly on my life squashing us all in this watchtower like this.
2: Well, I can't help it. It's Captain Mannering's orders.
8: Yeah, Mr. Mannering was awfully cross. He phoned up GHQ and reported that Captain Vinogradsky for leaving the camp unguarded. He says from now on, this place is going to be run like a proper prisoner of war camp.
2: I reckon we've been treating them too well. If you was captured by the whirling dervishes, they used to peg you out in the sun for days until you became a gibbering idiot.
14: If you ask me, you must have been a prisoner for an awful long time.
8: Hey, look out, Mr. Jones. Two unidentified intruders approaching.
2: Oh, thanks, Pikey. Halt! Who goes there? Friend or foe?
1: Hello now, Jones. Your commanding officer, Captain Mannering.
2: Watchtower detail all present and correct, sir.
7: Mind if I say something, sir?
1: What is it?
7: Well, you see, the men have been up this watchtower. There were 2 hours now, and apparently nothing's happened. Do you think that perhaps Walker's not going to try tonight after all?
12: No. Believe me, Wilson, I know the criminal mind. Walker's bound to show his hand sooner or later.
8: Well, I hope it's sooner. My feet are frozen up here.
12: No, stop moaning, Pike. About time you grew up.
8: It's not my fault, Mr. Mannering. Cold feet run in our family. My mum's the same trouble. She gets terribly cold feet when she's in bed.
7: Yes, that's true.
12: How do you...
7: She mentioned it a couple of times.
12: I see. Godfrey?
11: Yes, Mr. Mannering.
12: You're quite sure that you heard Walker say he was going to help the prisoners escape tonight?
11: Oh, yes, Mr. Mannering. I heard their conversation quite clearly.
12: What exactly did they say?
11: Well, Mr. Walker said that he'd got to fulfill his orders to get them out through the tunnel and away in the van. Then they've got to get the radio working by dawn.
7: I still can't believe it, sir, that Walker's a fifth columnist.
14: I can. Oh, I can. No, we said that Spent fellow was no good. No, don't have a... No, don't have a...
12: All right.
2: Joe and I have been pals for years, Mr. Mannering. To think that all this time I've been harbouring a viper between my bosoms.
12: No, I wouldn't quite put
7: just
12: it
7: minute,
12: like
7: sir,
12: that.
7: Just a minute. Sir, look, over there.
8: What's that?
12: Where?
8: Yep. That's Walker. Yep, right. Come on, men. Follow me and keep quiet.
12: When I give the word, we rush in and we catch Walker red-handed.
7: All right, sir.
8: Now.
12: All right, Walker. The game's up. We know you.
8: No.
7: There's no one here, sir.
12: The tunnel. That's it. They've got out through the tunnel. Must be under these floorboards somewhere. You've got to find out.
8: I know, sir. Under that stove. I bet it's singed. Can you give me a hand, Mr. Fraser?
15: Well, I'll turn.
8: Yes, I was right. Look.
12: How on earth did you know where it was, Pike?
8: Well, Sergeant Wilson and I saw it in that film, Escape from Stalag 9. Do you remember Uncle Arthur?
7: Yeah, that's right, Frank. That's right. But not one of my favourite films. Let's see now. Who was in
12: that? Oh, never mind about that. Well, you take Fraser, pick up Godfrey, and cover the other end of the tunnel.
7: Yes, well, how do I know where to find the other end of the tunnel?
12: Ah.
2: Permission to be suggestive, sir.
12: Yes, carry on, Joe.
2: Well, sir, the Romans used to build their roads straight, not like the Saxons, who used to do a lot of curving about. So perhaps when these Itais build their tunnels, they build them straight.
12: Yes, good thinking, Joe. Now, let's see. If that is the case, it should come out about 100 yards to the left of the main gate.
14: Aye, under some woods by the roadside there, Captain Mannering.
12: Well, that's it then, isn't it? Right, off you go, Wilson.
7: All right, sir. Come on, Fraser.
14: I'm coming, sir.
12: Jones and Pike, you two come with me.
8: Where are we going, Mr. Mannering?
12: We're going down this tunnel.
8: I don't like the look of that tunnel, Mr. Mannering. It's all small and dark. I don't like the dark. My mum still leaves a little light on in my room.
12: Oh, come on.
8: Well, you wait till my mum hears about this. I expect there's all sorts of creepy crawly things down there.
14: Will you be quiet? Now, hurry up, you lot. In the van with you. We haven't got all night. Jump in, Bruno. I'll just close the back up and we'll get going. Stay where you are, you traitor.
8: Hey, what are you... Here, sure. You gone balmy, have you? Put that rifle down.
14: Traitor, I say.
8: Blimey, don't shoot.
14: No, I'm not going to shoot. Shooting's too good for the likes of you. We're going to string you up to the hung entry. To the hung entry.
7: There you are, Walker. You know, really, this is too bad. It really is. It's just not cricket, you know.
8: Why? What is it? I mean, what are you talking about?
7: It's no use, Walker. We know you were trying to help these prisoners to escape.
8: Escape? I'm not trying to help them escape. I'm taking them on the night shift.
7: Night shift?
8: Yeah, I've got them all working in one of my sheds. They're assembling radios for me.
7: But just a minute. How long has this been going on?
8: Oh, months. Well, I mean, you can't get labour these days, can you? Look, I'll go broke if I don't fulfil my orders.
16: Oh, those sort of orders.
7: Oh, Lord, I suppose you'd better tell Captain Mannering.
8: Where is he?
7: Well, he's in the tunnel.
12: Wilson! We'll stay there. Help me out, will you?
7: Coming, sir.
8: Come on, Mr. Mannering. You're almost there. Here, give us your hand. There. How do you feel now?
14: How dare you, Walker?
12: Let go of me, you fifth columnist.
7: No, no, sir. He's not a fifth columnist, sir. He was taking the prisoners out to repair radios for him.
12: What? I'm having court-martial for this. Walker, consider yourself under arrest. Jones, Pike, you will escort the prisoner. Jones? Pike? Where've they got to?
2: Here I am, Captain Mannering. I didn't like it down there, sir. No, I did not. There was no air. I was nearly sophisticated.
8: Uncle Arthur, Mum won't half be mad at me. Look at my uniform.
12: No,
8: so dirty.
12: Stop whining, boy. This is war.
7: minute, sir. Listen there. Sounds like a car just drawn up at the main gates.
12: I wonder who that can be.
15: Halt! Who goes there?
16: Captain Turner from GHQ.
7: Did you hear that, sir? It's Captain Turner.
12: What on earth does he want?
7: He must have come about your call to GHQ earlier.
12: Good Lord. I'd forgotten all about that. Wilson, get the prisoners out of that van. Back through the tunnel and into the hut. And take Walker with you. I'll try and keep Captain Turner from going in there for as long as possible. Jones, Fraser, Pike, come with me.
17: Aye, sir.
7: Now, look here. Open up this gate at once. I want to see Captain Mannering.
12: Good evening, sir. Here I am.
7: Now, look here, Mannering. What's all this about Captain Vinogradsky clearing off and leaving no one on guard?
12: Oh, nothing at all, sir. Storm in a teacup. I've sorted it all out.
7: Oh, good. Well, anyway, tell your fellow to open the gate. As I'm here, I think I'll have a look round.
12: Oh. Yes. Of course. Well, very. Jenkins, open the gate.
18: Right, sir.
7: Now, you'll come with me, Mannering.
12: Oh, yes, sir, yes. I'm right behind you.
7: Have you checked all the prisoners?
12: Yes, I've counted them. There are exactly 60.
2: I counted them too, sir.
14: Uh-huh. And I counted them as well, sir. 60?
8: I wanted to count them, but they wouldn't let me.
7: Well, now, I'm going to count them. Come on.
14: Jonesy, Captain Turner's taking us straight towards the hut
2: with the tunnel. Oh, don't you worry, Jack. I've pulled the stove back into place after we went down the tunnel.
14: Now, that may be so, man, but there won't be any prisoners in that hut. They're all with Walker and Sergeant Wilson.
2: Blimey, so they are. Captain Turner?
7: Yes, Corporal?
2: I shouldn't go in that hut if I were you, sir.
7: Why not?
2: Well, it is not a very nice hut, that one, sir. Why don't you go in one of them nice huts over there, sir?
7: I don't want to go in one of those nice huts over there. I want to go into this hut. Come on, Mannering.
12: Yes, sir.
7: Good heavens. The place is empty. Now, where are the prisoners that are supposed to be accommodated in this hut?
2: They're sleeping in one of the other huts, you see, sir. I told you, this isn't a very nice hut.
7: Oh, what's wrong with it?
2: Well, the roof leaks and the snow comes in.
7: In July?
2: Well, what I mean is, it would come in if it was winter.
7: Oh, don't be ridiculous. Now, I want you to go and get all the POWs in the camp and line them up outside the door of this hut.
12: All of them, sir?
7: Yes, all of them. I want to count them. Let me know when you've got them assembled, Corporal. And then they can come in, file through the hut, and go out through that door down the other end. Now, that should be a pretty foolproof way of counting them, don't you think, Mannering?
12: Yes, sir. Yes. Very good scheme, sir. Yeah, look, sir, there's something that you ought to know.
2: Excuse me interrupting, sir. I will now go and carry out Captain Turner's instructions.
12: No use, sir.
2: I will go and get the POWs, and I will send them through the hut, and there will be exactly 60 of them, sir. Private Fraser, Private Pike, come with me.
19: We're going, Corporal.
7: And be quick about it.
14: Hey, that was a stupid thing to say, Jonesy. How are we going to send 60 prisoners through? 20 are missing.
2: Didn't you ever go to the pantomime when you was a kid?
20: Hey, I've got it, Mr. Jones, yes. Ali Baba and the 40 Thieves.
2: Yeah, that's right. We keep sending the same lot of prisoners round and round again.
14: It'll never work, I tell you. It'll never work.
2: Oh, shut up. Go and get them lined up. Come on, Mr.
7: Efficient corporal you've got there, Mannering. Seems to know what he's doing.
12: Well, I do hope so, sir.
7: Yeah, well. Now, I want to get this over with as soon as possible and get back to bed. I don't like being called out in the middle of the night.
12: Oh, I'm sure it won't be long now, sir, before things come to a head. 60 heads.
2: Prisoners all ready for counting, sir.
7: Thank you, Corporal. Send them through.
2: Very good, sir. Private Pike, send the prisoners through at the double.
19: Right, Corporal, coming through now.
2: 1, 2, 3, 4, 6, 8, 10, 12, 14, 16, 18, 20. That's the first 20, sir.
7: Correct. Send the next lot through.
2: Right, sir. Private Pike, send the next lot through.
19: All right, Corporal, here they come.
2: 22, 23, 24, 26, 28, 30, 32, 34, 36, 40, sir.
7: Jolly good. That leaves just 20 to come.
2: Right, sir. Private Pike, next lot.
19: Won't be a moment, Corporal. But come on, you lot. In you go again. Go on, old Corey. Chop, chop. Watch out for your last arms.
2: Thank you, Private Pike.
7: You know, Mannering, it's a funny thing, but a lot of these Italians seem to look alike.
12: Yes, I know, sir. It's the same with the Chinese.
2: 60, sir.
7: Good. Oh, then they're all accounted for. What on earth? Hey, what's happened to that stove? It's fallen over.
12: Yes, it needs seen to.
19: Right, up you go, you lot. Come on, Bruno, hurry up. Go on, catch you go.
15: Avanti, avanti, vai presto!
17: Go on! I don't understand this, Mannering. Who are these prisoners?
12: Ah, yes, that's an awfully good question, sir.
17: Thank you. What's the answer?
12: Well, I am Corporal Jones. Tell Captain Turner who these other prisoners are.
2: Yeah, very good, sir. Well, these prisoners are the same prisoners as the ones that went before the ones that they have just been. In other words, they're the old prisoners. By that, sir, I don't mean you're old in the getting on false teeth, bath chair and glasses and all mingy-dingy. I mean the old ones that have been here before. I don't mean that, sir. You let me know if you're following my gist.
17: Just be quiet a moment, Corporal. Yes, sir. Look, Mannering, what on earth's going on?
12: Well, see...
18: Ah, Comandante Buonasera.
12: Who's this?
18: Your Bruno Franco.
12: No, not that again. Get back in line. Jones, take charge of this prisoner.
2: Yeah, very good, sir. Come along, you spaghetti nibbler. Come along, back.
17: Mannering, I still don't understand.
12: Well, it's rather difficult to explain, you see. I mean, here's my sergeant, sir. Coming through the floor. I'll just ask him what's happening. Sergeant Wilson, Captain Turner wants to know what's going on.
7: Well, sir, it's really quite simple. They're a working party, and they've been to inspect the drains, you see, sir. See, ever since Private Godfrey arrived on the camp, the overflow pipes seem to have been giving rather a lot of trouble.

0: That episode of Dad's Army, based on the original television series by Jimmy Perry and David Croft. You heard Arthur Lowe as Captain Mannering, John LeMessurier as Sergeant Wilson, Clive Dunn, Corporal Jones, John Lorry, Private Fraser, Arnold Ridley, Private Godfrey, Ian Lavender, Private Pike, Larry Martin, Private Walker, Cyril Shapps, General Monteverdi, John Ringham, Captain Turner, and Sean Probert as the prisoner of war in the Central. Don't Fence Me In was adapted for radio by Harold Snowd and Michael Knowles and produced by John Dias.
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0: once upon a time there was an engineer.
1: Choo-choo Charlie was his name, we hear.
0: He had an engine and he sure had fun. He used good and plenty candy to make his train run.
2: Charlie says, love my good and plenty. Charlie says, really rings the bell. 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
5: Hello, welcome again to the news quiz. 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
4: Jersey's Animal Shelter are sending a baby seal washed up on the island shores to the UK for treatment. Mia, who is thought to be 5 days old, was found 6 days ago.
5: Thanks to Jed Chapman for that. Let's meet the teams. Please welcome first on my right, Jeremy Hardy and Linda Smith. Opposite them on my left, Alan Corran and Sandy Toxvig. Jeremy, a good one for you now. Why is striking green the new flame red?
6: Ah, our Prime Minister. This is his drive to break the fire brigades union so that he can bring in a more flexible and consumer-oriented service. So that now, if you're not happy with the service provided by a local fire service, instead you can opt for a bunch of squaddies driving a 1950s ice cream van. And ultimately, the service will be privatised and run by Group 4, and who will say, we need to fight fire with fire, and they'll turn up with petrol bombs. What the government's done, rather than pay the fire workers properly, has appointed Sir George Bain, who said that in order to be paid anything at all, they need to be more flexible and learn new skills. For example, all firemen know how to rescue someone from a burning building, but how many of them can speak French or fly a glider? And what he says in his report is they need to enhance their careers by lateral development so that you acquire new skills and therefore more money. For example, Sir George Bain is not only Vice Chancellor of Queen's University in Belfast, he also is advisor to the Bank of Ireland and has directorships in two financial firms and yet still only manages to make an enormous amount of money.
7: And what these unfortunate squaddies with this green goddess deploying a hose, and it was just sort of trickling. And I thought, to see a 50-year-old lorry with a prostate condition is

0: green goddess deploying a hose, and it was just sort of trickling. And I thought, to see a 50-year-old lorry with a prostate condition is heartbreaking. There's nothing on about like that. Like, you can get to the window.
1: I was just thinking that, you know, the government tactic seems to be to try and sort of demonise the firemen, and it's quite difficult, really, isn't it, to sort of persuade people that firemen aren't, firefighters, I beg your pardon, aren't a good thing, really. Blair saying things like, well, I don't think many of you realise that actually firefighters cause more fires than they actually put out.
2: What I like, Mr. George Bain saying, he wants to stop the military approach that the fire department has. It's not going to run on militaristic lines anymore. So instead of saying, you, fireman, get that hose, now I'm going to go, look, if you don't mind awfully, and if you've got the time, and then he'll go, shan't.
1: Less Arthur Lowe, more John Le Mesurier.
2: Yes, exactly. Anybody fancy going out to put a fire out? Oh, I don't know, we've got to finish our ping-pong game.
1: What do you mean?
3: Well, they won't be fighting the fire, because that would be militaristic. They'll kind of talk to it and get it to come to terms with it.
2: Apparently there's going to be a new service. Do this. Instead of ringing 999, you ring 888 if it's not quite so serious.
4: It's been left to the Green Goddess to put out Britain's fires, though Charlie Dimmock's water feature is no substitute for the real thing. Tony Blair said in the comments...
1: Do you know what, Simon? This is just a professional point, but if you go "nyuh" at the end of a joke, it can send out a mixed signal.
4: Tony Blair stated in the Commons, no government on earth would yield to the 40% pay claim. Luckily, this government is from the planet Zargon.
3: Are we allowed to say victory to the firefighters?
0: No.
3: Oh, I've said it now.
1: Oh, no. You said victory to the firefighters, but we're not meant to say victory to the firefighters.
3: I knew there was something I wasn't meant to say.
4: Linda, you can't come to it.
0: Because it'll take too long. I have left a duck in the oven. I don't want to get home and find three green goddesses on my front lawn.
2: Is that some kind of code, I've left a duck in the oven?
0: I actually have. I suppose the duck will be out of the question.
2: Yeah, yeah.
4: Linda, how come Bin hasn't gone?
1: Osama bin Laden, thought to be dead, but has recently released a new CD for Christmas. I can't see it as a Christmas number one, though, but you want a bit more, you know, jingle bells, really, don't you? Unless you're going to die, you infidel. I just can't see it. It just hasn't got that magic, really. So he's put out this CD, and... I don't know, I suppose the next thing will be he'll be having a series like Ozzy Osbourne. Ozzy bin Laden, and the bin Ladens be quite good with him just sat there trying to work the video in his cave shouting, Sharon! Or any one of the other three wives, I can't remember your names now.
2: Did you see they've sent out a thing to say how we know if there's some terrorist thing, and apparently one of the main things is if you see clouds of coloured gas. And I don't know, I needed to be told that. I think if I... If I was walking down, you know, say, Guildford High Street, and I saw a cloud of coloured gas, I'd think, hello, doesn't look too clever. And the smell of almonds. This would be a nightmare if you're running a marzipan factory. You wouldn't know, would you?
1: Because marzipan's quite nasty.
2: That's quite nasty in itself, actually. It has the smell of terrorist gas and the texture of Semtex.
1: I suppose that's why old people like it. It reminds them of the war.
3: And they told us they'd got most of Al-Qaeda. They told us that they'd killed bin Laden. And the Americans, when they got all those people and stuck them in Guantanamo Bay, they said, oh, we've got some hard cases in here. Now they admit it was a pensioner's outing from Islamabad. And at the time, they were saying, oh, no, we got the Riddler, the Penguin, Kaiser Sose, Fu Manchu, Professor Moriarty. Oh, we got the lot.
1: So he's the last one left then. So he's won. I'm a celebrity terrorist. Get me out of here. He's king of the caves, isn't he?
4: New tape has been hailed as proof that Osama bin Laden is still alive, but Tony Blair's speech at the Lord Mayor's banquet warned that Britain must be watchful of a new terrorist threat. Prime Minister has warned of a new kind of terror. If we're not totally vigilant, we could expect Fame Academy 2. Sandy, who hopes to put the NHS on a new foundation?
2: Oh, this is the very clever Alan Milburn, who has announced, in an effort to make all hospitals exactly the same, some are going to get more money than others, and they're going to be called foundation hospitals.

0: makes it sound more sort of arty. And you can buy shares, I think, and artificial limbs and things if you want to support your local hospital. It's not to get a two-tier system, apparently, in the NHS, because we already have that. So there's no point in trying to get it. And so some local hospitals will be just fabulous, and some won't, and they'll be called foundation hospitals.
1: There is one other problem with the idea of getting local people to run hospitals. The only thing wrong with the idea is that it's really, really stupid. Because we don't know how to do it. And the only people who will try and get on these boards will be people who fail to become magistrates and school governors or don't have the energy to beat on the side of police vans as suspects are brought to court. Bored people who haven't got cable.
2: Milburn is clearly off his trolley, one of the very few.
0: Shortly after the NHS league tables came out, I took my son up to the local hospital, and he's eight. And we were going in, and he said, "I don't want to go in here, Mum's a very bad hospital." I thought, that's interesting, sort of critique of the NHS from a small boy. And I said, "Why do you think it's a bad hospital?" He pointed to a large sign over the door that said, "Guard dogs operating." And
3: Health Secretary Alan Milburn has announced plans for foundation hospitals, which are allowed to opt out from NHS control. Earlier in the week, Mr. Milburn backed the campaign for the elderly to get their winter flu jabs. If only all our health problems could be solved by one little prick. So, 2 points to Sandy. Alan, listen to this.

0: night.
1: Which party, Alan, is finally being inspected?
2: This isn't the bloke who's shot the dog that ate his peacock, is it?
1: No.
3: It's just one in the dark and trying.
2: Yeah, I know what this is, really. This is resolution 1441. Which is exactly the wording you would have had when it started. I never know what diplomats do. They've been sitting on their asses with these bottles of Perrier water in New York for 8 weeks, arriving exactly what they would have had at the beginning, which entitles them to go into Iraq. He's got 8 palaces, which may have stuff in the basement. One of the palaces is 7 miles across. I mean, it's sort of impressive in its own way. Under these palaces, there may be weapons of mass destruction. He says he hasn't got them. We have a franchise now to go in with these very strange inspectors, 100 inspectors.
4: I think it's fair enough, though, that he's saying, I don't have any weapons of mass destruction, because I think if you've got a palace that's 7 miles long, it's awfully difficult to remember where you've put everything. You know how you're having people around and you think, oh, I'll have a fondue, because that's nice and easy, you haven't really got to cook. And you think, where the hell have I put the fondue, so... So, I mean, I have some sympathy. You would be spending your time going, now, what was that in the cellar? Is that baby food or not? Now, you must be sitting at home with a pad and a pencil thinking, where have I put everything, don't you think?
1: Saddam Hussein has accepted the UN Security Council's resolution allowing weapons inspectors to return to Iraq. Saddam bowed to international pressure by sending a letter to the UN Secretary-General, Kofi Annan. He even extended the courtesy of removing the anthrax before he sent it. George W. is anxious to examine the contents of the letter, and will do so, just as soon as someone takes pity on him and teaches him how to read. We start round two with a cutting from the South End Evening Echo.
5: Toothbrush, as new, 25 pence. Call Tom.
1: Thanks to Trevor Owen for sending that in. Jeremy, who is in a right royal pickle this week?
6: Is it that they've got this bloke in? They're investigating themselves. They're having a thorough and open cover-up of all their stuff. Some bloke who works for Prince Charles is going to investigate all the allegations against the royal family, and he's going to be very, very independent and very, very thorough.
2: We get half a point for Sir Michael Peat, yeah. Charles's secretary, who looks like Paul Gambaccini. It's quite unusual.
4: Sir Michael Peat, before he was private secretary to Prince Charles, was the privy purse, and I wondered what that was, but he obviously buys the... buys the loo roll. Curious how they live in a completely different world, though, isn't it? A wonderful story about the Queen Mother, God bless her. When remote controls for televisions were first invented, she was given one as a present, and she was shown how it worked, and they said, here you are, ma'am, and you press this button, you change channels, and you press this button, and you change the volume. And she looked at it for a short while, and she said, oh, it's very nice, but I still think I'll find it easier to ring.
7: Actually, my nan, with the remote control, wouldn't use it for ages because she thought if she didn't line it up with the telly, she missed the telly, she'd leave a mark on the wallpaper. We had her put in a home.
1: The royal family is to hold an internal inquiry into the series of scandals that have followed the collapse of the Paul Burrell trial. The allegations that Prince Charles's personal assistant, Michael Fawcett, has been fencing royal gifts, so the royal family insists that the only presents they've ever had fenced have been Balmoral, Sandringham and Cornwall. Linda, listen to this.

0: I don't know, but make it stop.
1: Every Loser Wins by Nick Berry. Linda, how did one of the Beatles' losers win this week?
0: I know.
2: Yep.
3: Well, that's a coincidence, Sandy, because so do I.
0: Yeah, but I was first.
3: And
0: I was like quicker than you.
3: The funny thing is, it is my question.
0: Yeah, Anna, but I heard
2: boys,
0: it.
2: Boys, boys. Oh, I say, cat fight, everybody.
3: Well, I don't know. Do you want us to tell them? Go on. Do you want to tell them?
0: No, I'll let it be. It's all right.
2: No, yeah. Fight over.
3: No, let's not fight. All you need is love. It's an important scientific survey. Apparently, the Beatles are the best band not to get to number one with Let It Be. And there have been all sorts of other bands that haven't got to number one that but have got to number two, like Oasis, Wonderwall. Surprising, because I would have thought that was number ones, but it's number two.
2: Is this a discovery, this? Couldn't somebody just looked it up? I mean, you can get that thing that Guinness Book of Paul Gambaccini's behavioural disorder where he has to write down lots of lists about hit records. What's that called? Guinness Book of Hit Records.
3: Yes, but if we don't keep funding the research, you don't get more lists, do you? This is a new list. It always seems to be Rolf Harris who stops them getting to number one. Two little boys or something. Rolf Harris, who is to art what Rolf Harris is to art.
1: In a poll this week, the Beatles single Let It Be was named the greatest chart topper that never was. Beatles recorded some fine number twos, including Free as a Turd and Spend a Penny Lane.
2: Spending a Penny isn't number two, that's number one. Yeah. Oh, this whole show is a charade.
1: Sandy, who's been plagued by an explosive theory?
0: Is this to do with the volcano in Santorini?
1: Yes.
0: Oh, very good. There you go.
1: Oh, you heard.
0: Oh, you want a bit more. Apparently, they've now discovered, and this again has taken a short while for them to work this out, that the biblical plagues were, in fact, real. In that a volcano on the island of Santorini went off and surprised a lot of frogs and locusts. And they flew into the air and landed in Egypt. So I haven't completely understood it, if I'm honest with you.
4: It was a plague of blood as well. What happened to that? Murrain, the cattle died.
0: No, that was when the explosion went off, it was next to a black pudding factory. And
3: So basically, the scientific explanation is more far-fetched than the biblical one.
0: Yeah, that's what they're saying. Yeah, fundamentally.
2: It's a shame, though, to spoil these, because the important thing about scriptures is they're not supposed to be true. They're just good stories. I mean, it's like saying, the burning bush was probably just caused by careless use of matches. And then the two tablets of stone, they were probably kidney stones that Moses passed in an effort to put out the burning bush.
0: But can you imagine, though, if Moses is standing on the edge of the Red Sea and, they're going, how are we going to get across? And he's thinking, I haven't the faintest idea. And then off goes the volcano and the sea party goes, thank God for that, that's fantastic. And so it must have been a good day for him.
2: I expect he said, well, there's a bit of luck.
1: Oceanographer Dr. Daniel Stanley claims the plagues of Egypt and the parting of the Red Sea might have been caused by a volcanic explosion. The doctor believes the plagues came from a giant cloud of ash. As a result, a 10-mile exclusion zone has been placed around Doc Cotton. Alan, why has the C of E become the CV of E?
4: Is this about divorcees now being able to remarry in church?
1: No.
3: No.
4: What a pity.
0: So what was going to say it again, darling?
2: We know two points.
0: Two
2: each,
0: is it casual clothing?
3: That's four.
4: No,
2: it's
0: not.
3: I didn't hear the question.
4: No, I think you'll hear the question again for Sandy.
0: Yeah.
1: Linda, I think you know the answer to this.
0: What's the bloody question?
1: I'll give you the question again.
0: Thank you.
1: Why has a C of E become the CV of E? Linda, you have the answer to this.
3: Now you mention it, I do actually, Simon. I think it's because they're going to interview archbishops now. Instead of, I don't know how they did it before, hunt them down to the point of exhaustion with dogs or something. Now they're going to have job interviews and they're going to have a CV and talk about why they think they should be archbishop and probably go on outward bound courses and things and bond with other bishops. But for an extra 2 points to the 4 points we got, because Jeremy knew that as well, there is a thing about casual clothing that there's, you know, it always comes around, doesn't it? They're trying to sort of trendify the church, and there's been another one of those where someone's suggesting that they shouldn't wear the frocks. not realising that most of them are in it for the frocks. You take that away from them, what have they got?
2: I mean, if you're going to be religious, you might as well have all the theatre and, you know, sort of mystery of religion. I don't want vicars in jeans and T-shirts and things like that. I mean, if you go to a funeral, you want somebody saying, "Dearly beloved, we are gathered here to mourn the passing of our dear departed brother. Do you think this surplice goes with these shoes?" You don't want somebody saying, "Hi, everyone, my name's Bill, and I'm kind of interested in the contemporary guitar music of Brit Rock."
3: And they'd get it wrong. They'd be the wrong jeans. They'd have elasticated waist.
0: But I like the name General Synod. I think we should get General Synod to lead the war to Iraq. And you could have this army of fantastically dull men, all preaching as they move across the desert. And everybody would go, "Yay, General Synod. Well done, you, sir."
2: He's not a real general, though. It's like Colonel Sanders.
0: Is that true? OK, do not tell me Uncle Ben doesn't have nephews. I'm quite cross with you, though, Simon, because I knew the answer to that. I've got it written down just here. So I'm not going to answer the next question, which is just as well, because it's not mine.
1: I'll give 2 points to Linda and 1 point to Sandy, because I'm terrified she'll bite me.
3: Low-level dreams.
1: Those being considered for jobs as bishops in the Church of England will have to go before an interview panel for the first time in the Church's history. There are claims that candidates who fail to get appointed may suffer emotional distress, though the Synod vehemently denies any interest in bashing the bishop. Before we start the final round, here's a cutting from the Bromley and Hayes News Shopper.
5: Penge needs a dynamic town centre manager that can inspire, enthuse and pick the pockets of local businesses for 3 days a week.
1: Thank you, Fergus Wells, for that. Linda, why are soaps bad for your health?
3: These are people watching soap operas on television and then going along to their doctors thinking they've got whatever illness the character in the soap opera's got.
1: Yep.
3: You know, so like there's that man in EastEnders who's had a brain tumour, so loads of people have watched that and thought, "I'm watching this, I must have something wrong with my brain, I better go and have it seen to," and I don't know, and they watch Emmerdale and they go to the doctors and say, I seem to have lost the will to live, and basically their viewing habits sort of affect their health.
2: If you watch Hollyoaks, you get ADD, which is acting deficit disorder.
3: Now, if you listen to The Archers, you get run over by a tractor.
4: I suppose people go in after Animal Hospital and say, "I've got swine vesicular disease." I mean, is that what you're saying? Squeeze my teeth, doctor.
1: A study of GPs has identified a patient syndrome known as telly-belly, which makes viewers complain about symptoms they think they share with characters in television soaps. Medical experts have warned patients that telly-belly is psychosomatic. Unless you're a 6-foot Teletubby with a 14-inch TV stuck in your abdomen anyway. Doctors claim telly-belly raises awareness of vital medical issues, such as how customers in the Queen Vic never get cirrhosis of the liver. Sandy, who hoped to get in tune with the Amazon this week?
0: Oh, this is a lovely story. I love the thing of there still being explorers, and there's a man called John Blashford Snell, I think it is. Known as Blashers, obviously. And Blashers was, up the Amazon.
2: That's slang.
0: I say.
2: I said, is that slang?
0: Settle.
3: I think it's slang for a Brazilian waxing, isn't it?
0: Yeah. He'd had his bikini line done, and he made the mistake of saying to the local leader of something called the Wei Wei tribe, "Anything that I could ever do for you." And the guy said, you know, you might think we would like all sorts of things, like, I don't know, walkie-talkie, radio equipment. They wanted a piano. And this was a difficulty, so they canoed up the Amazon with a grand piano. And 2 years later, apparently needs tuning. There's just the one piano tuner and 29 men getting him there, and and Blashers. And the piano tuner's very worried because it's quite damp in the Amazon. He doesn't know what it'll have done to the ivories. And then they're going to send out Mrs. Mills to check.
2: When you think they can tune a piano in the Amazon jungle and yet people in this country are going to be going to see nativity plays in a few weeks with pianos that just sound almost... like the second coming.
1: Graham Harris is to travel 5,000 miles and hack his way through endless impenetrable jungle in order to tune a piano belonging to a 190-strong Amazonian tribe known as the YY. The YY still use blowpipes and dogs to catch their food. Rather like the people of Lowestoft. Alan, your last question. Who's getting their middle-of-the-road solution on the cheap?
4: Is it not the lines in the middle of the road in Stockport?
1: Well, that's part of it.
4: Well, there are two. There was one that zigzags the wrong way and zigged instead of zigzagging, which I think was in Stockport. The zigzag thing was all about how difficult it was to get it, as it were, hard to do a line in the middle of the road. Just ask Angus. And it was because you can't do you can't stand back and see this thing zigging and zagging, so they did it the wrong way. But there was another one in Wiltshire where they removed the white line from the middle of the road because they said it would confuse drivers and make them more cautious. It's like having, as it were, blue traffic lights, and this slows people down.
2: They said it would frighten people. That people slowed down. If you got rid of the white lines in the middle of the road, then people slowed down so it was safer. But then that's just because people are terrified, and you could do that with anything. You could put up signs saying, "You are going to die!" Then all just slam the brakes on.
4: It's a Livingston plan to open Tower Bridge during rush hour, isn't it? So they'll put the roses in their cheeks.
1: Wiltshire County Council is removing the white lines from the middle of several roads in an attempt to improve road safety. The scheme does have its opponents. Wildlife campaigners have warned that the decision to remove the markings in the middle of the road threatens to wipe out several species of Liberal Democrats. Before we reveal the final scores, let's hear the cuttings the teams have brought along. Jeremy.
2: This was sent to me by my friends Emma and Martin in Winchester, and it's from the Winchester and Mid-Hampshire Observer. And the editor is replying to a letter who's condemning homosexuality, saying it's wrong because the Bible says so. And the editor replies, "Good point, well made, Mr. Duncan. As you say, it clearly states in Leviticus, chapter 18, verse 22, that homosexuality is an abomination. Which reminds me, there's a couple of things I need a little guidance on. Firstly, if I wanted to sell my daughter into slavery, as sanctioned in Exodus 21:7, how much could I expect to make from such a deal? Also, my colleague Pete sometimes insists on working on the Sabbath. Exodus clearly says he should be put to death. Am I morally obligated to kill him myself? Or is it okay to get some outside help? Lastly, does the whole city really have to be together to stone my brother John for planting different crops side by side? And when I burn my mother for wearing garments made from two different threads, do I torch her whole or just a bit?"
1: Linda.
3: Well, this was sent in by Barry Davis from the Gwent Gazette. "The next dance and social evening at the Orpheus Music Centre Hall will be on Saturday. Music will be provided by the Dave Charles Band. Price of tickets will be £2.50, and it includes faggots and peas for refreshments. Go along and hear their version of The Wind Beneath My Wings."
1: Sandy.
0: This is actually from this Thursday's Daily Express, and it's entitled "Raider of the Lost Brain Cell. Europe's dumbest robber, who lifted up his mask to demand cash after forgetting to cut eye holes in it, has been jailed for 4 years. Masood Dawali, 25, was filmed holding up a bank in Gießen, Germany, with a plastic knife and toy gun. He stumbled into customers and walls as he tried to find the counter. Before lifting up his mask, he was arrested a day later."
1: Alan.
4: From this week's Doncaster Evening Post, Simon. It says, "While others jet off to the Seychelles or cruise the Mediterranean, Arthur Ellis and his wife Tricia make for an exclusive holiday spot as tourists, the Skaftworth Bypass. Their idyllic resort features a backcloth of rolling countryside, a view of the home of the Lord Lieutenant only partly obscured by trees, and several dry stone walls with sheep looking over them. They discover the spot during a traffic jam en route to Cleethorpes, when they pulled off the road to brew up. Since then, they have not found the need to travel further."
1: Let's look at the final scores. Jeremy and Linda have 16 points, but Sandy and Alan have scraped home this week's winners with 17 points. And before we leave you, here's an acknowledgement from Uckfield's Friday Ad paper.
5: "To the person who found our father's black and white collie near Buckstead School and took him to the vets. You made an old man very happy to be reunited with his companion. Thanks also to the person who found our 94-year-old father on Saturday who had gone searching for his dog.
1: Back, goodbye.
5: Taking part in the news quiz were Jeremy Hardy, Linda Smith, Sandy Toksvig and Alan Corran. The chairman was Simon Hoggart and the news was read by me, Corrie Caulfield. The chairman's script was written by Paul McKenzie, George Poles and Simon Littlefield. And the producer was Simon Nichols.

0: 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Keeps it moist and squeezy. 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It's a new kind of cat food. Moist. It's good for you. Like it?
1: New cupboard love. What the well-cared-for cat has for dinner.
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3: Hold it. 15 seconds from now, you'll see the picture he just took. 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
4: Is that proper farmhouse cheddar?
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0: Connie's got connections in Connecticut. Oh, yes, she really has connections in Connecticut. Though she was born out in Wyoming, as a girl she started roaming till she finally connected in Connecticut.
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3: 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Hello, Danny boy.
4: 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Your time is up. Come in. Oh. Are you all right, number 16?
5: I've no idea what Claire gets up to with her boyfriends, but I'm sure whatever it is, she's extremely sensible about it.
6: Yes. I suppose they use these condors the television keeps going on about.
7: I've had all I could take of sheep dippers. My son Howard would insist on plunging my leg in sheep's urine. Some ethnic health practice Anthony picked up. Thank goodness they didn't extend it to the dentures.
8: It is I, the great beachcomber here. Yes, once again I have deigned to descend amongst you, accompanied as ever by a large, ungainly object.
9: By which I suppose you mean me.
10: What is the difference between any place and anywhere?
11: Yes.
10: I think one is anatomical and the other is geographical.
1: We'll start with Take It From Here, written by Frank Muir and Dennis Norden, produced by Charles Maxwell, who was one of my bosses when I was a BBC producer in the 70s. The show started in 1948 and almost immediately was in danger of going to that big radio studio in the sky. But the corporation stuck with it and TIFE, as it became known, ended up running for nearly 12 years. The episode we're going to hear is from February 1956, by which time the regulars were Jimmy Edwards, Dick Bentley and June Whitfield, with songs from Al McCogan. And, of course, there were the Glums. Incidentally, when I worked at London Weekend, one of my most successful productions was a television version of the Glums. It's true, telly does pinch all the best radio ideas. As well as that original dysfunctional family, you'll hear a gloriously groan-worthy spoof of the Scarlet Pimpernel. So French listeners of a nervous disposition may care to spend the next half hour polishing their Edith Piaf LPs.

0: Gosh, you know, Bentley, I'm not looking forward to this interview at all. Wallace Eaton and I, well, we've been chums since boyhood. He used to help me with odd bits of homework.
1: Really?
0: Yeah, they're all married now, of course. But you know, old Wall, he's not just a pal. I mean, I talk to him as I do to my own family.
2: Oh, foul language doesn't bother him. Yeah. Not old Wall, one of the best old Wall. And now we've got to sack him from the show. Sack him.
0: Old Wall, eh?
2: Old Wall, who's always got a good word for everybody.
0: That's true. He's got a very good word for you. I'd call it highly inventive.
2: Oh, yes.
0: I shall miss him, Bentley.
2: Well, let's tell him. Let's get it over with. Oh. This business has upset me enough already, Jim. I hardly got a wink of sleep during rehearsal.
0: You know, frankly, Bentley, I don't know what to say. I don't know how to phrase it. You're a man of the world. How does one sack a person?
2: Well, it's always difficult, but personally, I've found the kindest phrase has been, I'm sorry, but the female staff say either you go or they go, Bentley.
0: Well, I'll just have to steal myself, as the out-of-work robber said.
2: Yes.
0: That's very good, isn't it? Let's get it over, shall we? Whoa!
3: Hello!
4: Would you come over here a minute?
3: Oh, watch out, Jim. Jim, you look a bit under the weather. Let me make you a nice cup of tea, eh, Jim?
0: Oh, what can I do?
3: Go, Mr. B. Many's the cup of tea I made our Jim. In the old days, he always does his tea with two lumps, his mother and his sister.
2: Look, well, we've got to break some rather distressing news to you. Huh? We've had orders from the BBC to cut down expenses by £7.10 a week, so one member of the Take It From Here cast has got to be dismissed. Mm-hmm. And, well, you know which one can most easily be dispensed with.
3: Ooh, that's a bit of a blow.
2: Yes, it is.
3: I mean, it's not like anybody else will take you on at your age.
1: It's not me. It's you.
3: Me?
1: Yes.
0: Yeah.
3: Me? Jim. Not me, sure.
1: Yeah.
3: Not old Wall.
0: It's got to be, Wall. Please don't make it any more difficult than it is. We've considered sacking somebody else, I assure you, but who? We thought of dismissing one keynote. Do you know what they're like when they're singing around a microphone? If you take one away, the others would all fall down.
3: But sucking me at this time of the year. What about my wife and kids?
0: You haven't got a wife and kids.
3: I never will have if I ain't got a job. There's other people you can get rid of. What about Alma Cogan? You thought of her?
2: Incessantly. But not in this connection. Look, Wall, this sacking is not our idea. It comes from high level.
0: Yes, it's by order of Charles Maxwell, our hated producer.
3: He must have a heart of stone, turning a man into the street.
2: Take it like a man. Things are never as bad as they seem. It's always darkest before the dawn. Every cloud has a silver lining.
3: I'm turned out of a job. Nowhere to go, and he's standing here giving me weather reports. All right, I'll go. Whatever happens after this, you can blame yourself, Jim Edwards.
0: Bentley, I have a most dreadful feeling. Bad will come of this. I didn't like the look in his eye. Oh, I knew it. Oh, Wallace. Wallace, my childhood chum. What have you done?
3: I just saved the BBC there £7.10 a week.
2: What do you mean?
3: I shot Charlie Maxwell.

0: Thank you, keynotes. So to the grounds. Well, that distinguished amateur dramatic society, the Abbotsbury Road Thespians, are now in rehearsal for their latest production, Private Lives, with Ron Glum in the Noel Coward part. For details of tickets and further information, over to the Glums.
1: Everybody's going to come along and see you. My mum sold 18 tickets among the family, and Dad sold 4 to members of his lodge, and Auntie Gertie's got rid of 12 tickets. Has Mr. Glum sold all the 150 tickets he asked for, Ron?
2: No, eh? Not all of them.
1: Oh, well, how many tickets has he sold?
2: 1.
1: Only 1? Oh, who did he sell that to?
2: Me.
1: You, Ron? What did you buy it for?
2: 1 and 9.
1: Oh, beloved, I mean you're in the play. You're in it, Ron. You can't watch yourself. What do you want a seat in the audience for?
2: The interval, Eth. They're going to serve ice cream.
1: Ron is the star of the play. You'll get an ice cream brought to your dressing room. It's customary.
2: But they're getting strawberry.
1: Ron, now you've got enough to worry your dear head about without filling it with ice cream. You've got a big enough job remembering your words. Oh, look, now give me the book and I'll test you on them. Now, let's see. Oh, yes, that bit on page 9. Have you learnt that off?
2: Yes, Eth, I know that bit.
1: Oh, sure?
2: Yes, Eth.
1: Well, then, say it.
2: Goodbye, Amanda.
1: Hello, Amanda.
2: Oh, yes. Hello, Amanda. You thought...
1: I thought...
2: What?
1: I thought...
2: Ah. I thought I...
1: You...
2: You... Had...
1: Where...
2: Were... Going...
1: Staying...
2: Staying to...
1: In...
2: In... Staying in... China.
1: Norfolk.
2: Norfolk. There you are, Eth. How was I?
1: Would you like to try another bit?
2: No, Eth.
1: Why not?
2: That was the only bit I really know.
1: Ron. Ron, the play is next week.
2: Next week?
1: Yes. Mm. You can't go on the stage not knowing your lines. Oh, you'll have to ring up the thespians and say you can't do it. Say that... Well, say that owing to indisposition, you're indisposed.
2: But I want to be Noel Coward, Eth.
1: I'm not going to have my Ron go on that stage and make a public mockery of himself. I'd just die of shame. Oh, Ron, beloved, well, how would you like it if I did something that made you go all hot under the collar?
2: Right, Owie.
1: Oh, no, Ron, I didn't mean that.
2: Go on, Eth, just a kiss.
1: No, we'll
2: have to...
3: Hello. Well, if that's what you call a rehearsal, I'd like to know what for. And, Eth, put a comb through your hair. Talk about the wreck of the thespians.
1: Don't you mention the thespians to me, Mr. Glum. The play's next week and Ron doesn't know one line.
3: Hey.
1: He's not going to appear.
3: Now, just a minute, Eth. Ron's got to appear. His mum's bought a new dress for the occasion. It's what they call copper colour.
1: Copper colour?
3: Yes, dark blue. And all his aunts and uncles are coming. 3 seats Aunt Rosie asked me to reserve for her. Oh, she's enormous now. Horrible to see it is, you know. Gross she is. You know. Bulging everywhere. Even Uncle Charlie's going to come if he can get away. So Ron's jolly well got to go on that stage.
1: But how can he if he doesn't know what to say when he gets on there? Oh, they'll boo.
3: What? Boo-hoo. Boo-hoo.
2: Don't cry, Dad. Dada.
3: That's enough from you, Sir Lawrence. Well, I admit, Eth, that Ron's a bit slow at learning things by heart, but he always has been. It took him till he was 17 before he got off the complete words of happy birthday to you.
1: Well, then, how can we possibly get private lives into his head by next Tuesday?
3: Same way as I got happy birthday into his nut. Kept him at it night and day with wet towels round his head and black coffee. Oh. Yes, that's what we'll do. I'll get his mother to bring in some coffee straight away. Mother! The pot of hot black coffee, what's on the stove? Fetch it here at the double. Yes, Eth, this'll do it. What a pity Ron hasn't got a memory like mine. Oh, I never forget nothing, you know. No. I never forget nothing. Oh. Now, where's that coffee? Mother! Shift your fat legs. Get a move on with that hot coffee. Oh, dear. Amend my last remark, Eth.
1: Oh, what do you mean?
3: I forgot I left my motorbike across the kitchen door.

0: Girls, do you have trouble finding an escort to take you to the dance?
1: Then why not go along unaccompanied, like Alma Koga?
2: You've got to clap your hands all together. Now the banjo's back in town. Come on, clap your hands. Lovely weather, now the banjo's back in town. Click your heels to the ringing of the bumpkin swinging through. Oh, what a sound, round and round, and then do wackadoo, wackadoo. You've got to step your feet to

0: Waiter, waiter, three more brandies and soda, please. Say, Bentley, according to this fella, Poujard, France is going through a sticky patch.
1: Oh, very sticky, Your Grace. Well, things are so bad in France now, they're using the postcards for writing on.
0: That's terrible. You know, according to this fella, Poujard, it's the taxis that are crippling the French.
2: Well, I'm not surprised. Those French taxis always drive like the clappers. Personally, I blame the French Revolution.
0: The French Revolution?
2: Oh, you must have heard it, you ignorant old Gracie. The French Revolution. A bas les aristos. Vive la République. Up the Eiffel Tower. Get off your knees, Toulouse-Lautrec.
3: The French Revolution is at its height. Throughout France, the reign of terror is taking its toll of the hated nobility. For these aristocrats, there is but one ray of hope, a mysterious Englishman.
2: They seek him here. They seek him there. Those Frenchies seek him everywhere. In the Bois de Boulogne or the Place de Bonneville, where will the Scarlet Pimple be?
3: Yes, the Scarlet Pimple. But the chief of the revolutionaries, Citizen Chauvelin, does not easily admit defeat. We find him in London attending a ball at the house of Sir Percy Blakeney.
4: Right down to Buddy Mead and daughter.
2: Good evening. Come on your bike.
4: Lord Londonderry and heir.
2: Hello. Hello, Danny boy.
4: Citizen Chauvelin, a misery.
1: The word is emissary.
4: No, I beg your pardon. Citizen Chauvelin, emissary.
1: Bonsoir, Monsieur Sir Percy. I bring you greetings from the Third Republic. Long live Egalite, Fraternite, and Liberace.
2: Well, step me if it isn't that French revolutionary fellow. Caught that Scarlet Pimple yet, Chauvelin? They seek him here, they seek him there. Those Frenchies seek him everywhere. Is he in Paris, or has he come back? Or is he in Moscow with Burgess and Mac?
1: Monsieur, one day I will find the identity of this Scarlet Pimple, and then...
2: What do you mean?
1: That is French for... In other words, the guillotine.
2: Oh, what's that?
1: We set it up in a public place. A man kneels in front of it. Then while all who are watching laugh and cheer, we chop his head off. We call it the Reign of Terror.
2: Oh, we call it people are funny. But what brings you to England, citizen?
1: To talk with a lady, the Marquise de la Mallère.
2: The Marquise de la Mallère? Well, stamp me rotten. That's no lady, that's me wife.
1: What?
2: She fled here from France some 4 months ago. Today she's Mrs. Sir Percy Blakeney. You know the old French saying, toujours l'amour?
1: Oui, though at my age, one jour is enough. So, the Marquise is now Lady Blakeney. The plot sickens.
2: It gets even more sickening later. I'll introduce you to the lady wife if you wish. There she is. Oi, camel, I say, camel.
5: Percy, I keep telling you, it is pronounced Camille.
2: Sorry, my dear. My dearest, permit me to introduce a fellow froggy. Huh? Citizen Chauvelin, chief narc of the French government.
5: Oh, Chauvelin.
1: So, madame, our eyes cross again. Allow me to kiss your hand. Ma chère madame. Ma chère madame.
2: Steady up. I think you've had your share now.
1: Madame is so ravishing. Madame, I must speak with you.
5: No, no. What devilry do you plan to bring to this...
1: Shush. Pas devant votre old man. Sir Percy, would you be so good as to leave your wife alone for a while?
2: Well, me leave her alone? You're the one who's slobbering all over her.
1: Alone with me. I must talk with her.
2: If you must, sir. I've got to go now. Anyway, I've promised to see a lady bar. Excuse me. Oh, there you are, lady bar.
1: He's gone. So, Lady Marquise, you thought you had escaped me by marrying the English serf. But may I remind you of a French proverb? He who ha-has last, ha-has heartiest.
5: And you?
1: I am the hearty he who ha-has.
5: Chauvelin, you cannot touch me here.
1: I do not want to touch your ear. You think you are out of my power, madame. Well, read this letter from your mother.
5: Oh, show me. Dear Camille, just a postcard to let you know I am locked up in the Bastille, and tomorrow they are going to chop my head off. Yesterday they chopped your Aunt Renée's head off. The day before that they chopped Grandpa's head off. And last week Cousin George's head off. Well, dear, that is all the news this end. Keep smiling, your loving mum. Mother!
1: Your mother is in my clutches. Ah, here is my offer. I will spare her life only if you return with me to France tonight.
5: Oh, oh, Percy! Percy! Help me!
2: What ho, my dear! Come in, come in. Ah, la, me pretty, you seem distraught. Your bodice is quivering like a blancmange in a sedan chair.
5: Percy! Percy Chauvelin has flung my mother into the Bastille. Ma mère! Ma pauvre mère! So old! So grey!
2: Oh, my dear, she won't be much of a loss. Your old grey mare, she ain't what she used to be.
5: Oh, you mean you will not rescue her, Percy?
2: Me? Oh, rot me satin breeches. I don't indulge in that sort of carry-on, my dear. Oh. Besides, I have to go to me jeweler's tomorrow. I've got to get me nose measured for a snuff box.
5: Oh, you fop! You useless, cowardly fop! They are going to guillotine your wife's mother, and you just stand there, expressionless.
2: Well, I've got a split lip. It hurts when I laugh.
1: Oh. Come, madame. I cannot delay. The Dover packet is waiting at the quay. I have reserved two cabins. Luckily, it is the large family-sized packet.
5: I come, Chauvelin. Take my life. It is no use to a woman who has married a coward. Goodbye, Percy.
2: She's gone. The only woman I'd ever loved. To work. For Fuchs, for Folliot.
6: Yes, Mr. Percy.
2: There's much to be done for Fuchs and for Folliot. My wife has been taken from me. Quick, fetch me a horse.
0: If you say so, but it makes a very poor substitute.
2: Oh, for frightfully for funny for Fuchs. I'm going to rescue her. Oh. Chauvelin does not know that I am the Scarlet Pimple. Bring me that box marked 1,000 assorted disguises.
0: Oh, this box?
2: Yes, this box. With this box, I can alter my whole appearance. By using the grease paint, I can become anything from a Chinaman to a Red Indian. By using the beard, I can become an old man. By using the wig, I can become an old woman. By using the wig and the beard, I can become an elderly couple. And in an emergency, I can shove the whole box up my waistcoat and become Fred Emney.
0: Again, it's incredible.
2: Now to settle accounts with Chauvelin. Have courage, Camille, my darling. I shall be with you well before he chops your pretty head off. Or at worst, not long after.
3: Next day, Lady Blakeney is cowering in a dungeon in the Bastille. A triumphant Chauvelin taunts her.
1: My trap worked perfectly. The letter from votre mum, it was a forgery. I wrote it myself. Your mother is not in danger. She is alive and kicking.
5: Where?
1: Second row of the Folie Bergère. It's vous I was après. Vous, Madame Marquise de la Malère. No one can rescue you now.
2: Sacrebleu! One has thrown something through the window.
5: Oh. It is a piece of paper with a stone wrapped around it.
1: A piece of paper? Qu'est-ce que c'est?
5: I do not know.
1: Well, read what it qu'est-ce que c'est.
5: It qu'est-ce que c'est? They seek me here. They seek me there. Those Frenchies seek me everywhere. But on y soit qui mal y pense, ne chopez pas the lady's bones.
1: The Scarlet Pimple. He must be here in disguise. Jailer.
0: You sent for me, Citizen Chauvelin.
5: Oh, nonde.
1: Look at him. As Red Indian? With a beard?
2: What? Oh, blast. I can't see what I'm putting on out in that dark passage. Pardon, I'll be back.
1: What is a bearded Red Indian doing in the Bastille? I smell treachery.
3: Captain of the guard. Captain of the guard.
2: Ali Light, me comes straight away, citizen.
1: Be on your guard, Chinaman. The Scarlet Pimple is lurking near in some clever disguise.
2: Very good. Not to worry. Up the revolution. Choo chin chlow.
1: Thank goodness we have one man we can trust. Just a minute.
5: What?
1: That's the first time I've seen a ginger-haired Chinaman. I wonder if he also was... Entree.
7: Bonjour. I am the governor of the Bastille.
1: Your name?
7: Fred Emney.
1: Fred Emney?
2: If you want to know who I really am, citizen, look. Now do you see who I am?
1: Sir Percy Blakeney. Plume de matante.
5: Oh, Percy. Percy, you are the Scarlet Pimple.
2: Yes, my dear. I was not allowed to reveal it. Not until we'd sold the television rights. Now, citizen Chauvelin, say your last words.
1: Plume de matante.
2: Not those last words. I mean the ones before we...
1: You're trapped, Pimple. The guards are at the door, and the window is barred.
2: I'll fix that. Quick, Camille,
5: yes.
2: Take my sword.
5: Yes.
2: Now push it in between the bars of the window. Have you done it?
5: Yes.
2: Then we're free.
8: Where are they, Citizen Chauvelin?
1: They've escaped.
8: Escaped how?
1: Sword through the bars.
3: The Scarlet Pimple had done it again. All he left behind was a note, and this is what Itkeska said.
1: They sought him here, they sought him there. Those Frenchies sought him everywhere.
5: Was he half Robin Hood? Was he half Harry Lime?
2: Not on your Nelly, he was Jim all the time.
3: Harry Rabinowitz and the augmented BBC Review Orchestra bring our recorded show to a close. Those involved were Dick Bentley and Professor Jimmy Edwards. Encouraged by June Whitfield, Alma Cogan, Wallace Eaton in the keynotes. David Dunhill was the announcer, Frank Muir and Dennis Norden wrote the script, and the program was produced by Charles Maxwell. We all invite you to tune in again.

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0: We now present another episode in a radio series based on the world-famous BBC comedy success, Steptoe and Son. With Wilfred Bramble as Albert and Harry H. Corbett as Harold. This week, Men of Property.
1: 12. 1, 2, 3, 4, 5.
2: Bond Street. 6. They're going to land 7, on Bond Street.
1: 8.
2: Bond Street with 4 hours.
1: 9.
2: That'll be.
1: 10. 11. 12. Community chest.
2: Wait a minute. Where was you?
1: The Strand.
2: 1, 2, 3, 4, 5, 6, 7, 8, 9, 10, 11, 12.
1: Community chest.
2: You jammy toe-leg. That's all my property round that corner.
1: Now, let's look. It is your birthday. Collect £10 from each player.
2: Happy birthday.
1: Thank you very much. Here we go.
2: 1, 2, 3, 4, 5, 6.
1: Mayfair. That's mine. Mayfair Hotel on it. That'll cost you £2,000. That's you, I doubt.
2: No, it's not. I can play it. 1,000, 1,100, 1,200, 1,300, 1,350, 1,060, 1,065.
1: You haven't got it?
2: 66, 67.
1: 633 short.
2: How much will you give me for Vine Street?
1: I don't want it.
2: I bought the waterworks off for you.
1: That's your fault. I want the money. You'll have to sell some of your houses.
2: I'm not selling any houses.
1: Mortgage Liverpool Street Station.
2: I'll manage my own affairs, thank you.
1: I'll give you £100 for that, then.
2: £100? For Piccadilly?
1: £150, then. That's my last offer.
2: I can't very well refuse it, can I? You wait till you want to sell. There you are. Piccadilly.
1: There you are. £150. You ain't got enough.
2: I know. I can't count.
1: You'll have to sell your houses.
2: Mind your own business. I'll mortgage Liverpool Street Station. £100.
1: You're still £383 short.
2: I'll sell you Coventry Street.
1: Don't want it.
2: I'll sell my houses then.
1: I said you'd have to.
2: 4 houses. At half price. That's £400 from the bank.
1: I'll have that.
2: Wait.

0: I want £17 change. Right. You'll go.
1: Two. Liverpool Street. You owe me.
2: Ah, you just mortgaged it.
1: Oh, cool. Another go. Seven. £200 for passing go, and that puts me on community chess.
0: Oh, yeah.
1: Ah, yes. It says, advance to Old Kent Road. If you pass go, collect £200. Right the way round. That's £400 for passing go twice.
0: Oh, well, that's it, isn't it? I mean, you can't compete against luck like that.
1: It's not luck, mate. It's skill.
0: That'd be ridiculous. You haven't landed on anything of mine. Every time I come round, wallop, Mayfair. That 2,000 nicker.
1: You should have bought it when you had the chance.
0: I couldn't afford it, could I? I spent all my money building up my houses on Bond Street.
1: Yeah, you don't know how to play the game. It's your go. The postman.
0: I'll have my go in a minute. And don't touch anything. I know how much money I've got. £17.
1: Yeah.
0: He's cheating. He's got to be cheating. Hello, what's this? Oh, HMS, the Crown Commissioners.
3: Here, Ted.
1: What?
0: The Crown Commissioners. We got a letter from the Crown Commissioners. I wonder what they want.
1: Well, unless they've written the message on the back of the envelope, you won't know till you've opened it, will you?
0: The occupiers the occupiers. Here. I thought we owned this place.
1: We do. We've got a 99-year lease.
0: How long have we had it?
1: Let's see. My grandfather bought it in, we've had it 99 years.
0: Yeah, and it's expired. 3 months' notice of termination of lease.
1: What does that mean?
0: We're being booted out. I didn't know anything about this. I always thought you owned it.
1: No, it's leasehold. It's Crown property, this place. The Queen owns it.
0: The Queen?
1: Yeah. She owns the yard, the stables, the house, the sweet shop next door, and the Indian restaurant across the road.
0: What's she want an Indian restaurant for? Oh.
1: I don't suppose she knows it's an Indian restaurant. I've never seen her in there. Anyway, it hasn't always been an Indian restaurant. It's part of her estates. It's been handed down to her. This land's been in her family for centuries.
0: So all these years, she's been our landlady?
1: Yeah.
0: If I'd known that, I would have put in for an indoor kazi. That's her letting us live in conditions like this. I bet her corgis live better than we do.
1: I don't suppose she knows. She's got property all over the place. She can't keep up with everything. She's got other things to do. That's why the Crown Commissioners look after it for her. Well, you don't expect her to come round with a rent book every week, do you?
0: A rent book? I've been conned.
1: What do you mean?
0: All these years, you've been dangling this place in front of me. You kept me on a better string. You said that when you die, all this would be mine. And it's not. It's hers. You lied to me.
1: I didn't. I forgot. 99 years is a long time.
0: I've wasted my life in this rat hole, and I've got nothing. My inheritance is right up the spout. I've got nowhere to live. I've got nothing.
1: Perhaps if we wrote to her nicely and she'd let us stay on. I mean, I don't expect she needs it. At least, not right away. Unless she wants to turn it into a grace and favour place.
0: It'd have to be a pretty rotten favour to give somebody a place like this.
1: Here. 3 months? Is that all we've got?
0: Wait a minute. There's a bit more.
1: What?
0: Oh, it says, we are directed to inform you that as sitting tenants, you are to be given the opportunity of purchasing the freehold.
1: Ah, she's selling it off, is she? Poor woman. She must need the money. How much do you want for it?
0: £750.
1: Well, that's not bad, is it? Very reasonable. You can see her point. Sell 3 of these a year and he won't have to give up his polo. It's cheap, ain't it, Errol? Worth it. We ought to buy it.
0: What with? Monopoly money? We haven't got 750p. Oh, you're brilliant too, aren't you, eh? You only half a landerman, you're playing this. You got more property than she has. Till we get out of the real bricks and mortar. And then you haven't got a pot to spit in.
1: I'll write to her and tell her I'm an old soldier.
0: Oh, shit. It's got nothing to do with her. It's just called Crown property. It's some part of government in actual fact.
1: I've changed my mind. We're not buying it. If they're asking 750 for it, you can bet your life it's only worth 300.
0: It's a snip at 750. It's got to be worth 3,000 or 4,000. I mean, the site alone is worth that. It must be. 750. Where are we going to get hold of that kind of money?
1: Oh, it's easy in Monopoly. The bank gives it to you.
0: Yeah, well, we're not playing. What did you say?
1: I said, the bank gives it to you.
0: That's it? We'll get it from the bank.
1: How can we get it from the bank? We haven't even got a bank account.
0: We'll open one. How much you got?
1: 75 pence and this week's pension.
0: I've got a fiver. That's it. You only need 10 quid to open a bank account.
1: So we go along there, put 10 quid in, and ask him to give us 750. You must be crackers. He'd sling us out.
0: No, he won't. That's what banks is for. That's how they exist, lending money. Well, you've seen him on the telly. The wife says, how am I going to buy a new hat and a gas stove? They open the cupboard and there's the bank manager sitting in there. No problem, he says. Open an account with me and you can have the lot.
1: You don't believe all that rubbish, do you? There's a squeeze on. You won't get a penny out of them.
0: Look, I don't know much about banks, but I've been chatting to Charlie Miller, and you know what a villain he is. Well, he's got £1,000 overdraft at 29 different branches. He waits till they puts in a new manager, and he's straight in there with a business proposition. He gets his £1,000 and he's off.
1: Yeah, but he's got the gift of the gab.
0: Look, we put our best suits on. We go down and see him and put a legitimate business proposition to him for deeds of this property against the loan. But I might have to chat him up a bit, you know, a bit of the old Moody. That can feel important. Charlie told me that he's got geezers scouring London for new managers, and he says that the one who had just gone into the branch on the green is a right carrot, or straight up from Somerset. He don't even know what day it is.
1: Yeah, but if Charlie's been
0: he hasn't been in there yet. He's saving him. So let's get him first.
1: Do you think he'll give it to us?
0: Well, if he doesn't, we'd ask him for 10 quid worth of shillings for the gas meter, turn it on and turn it in. Well, it's either that or we'll be out on the streets. All right. Where do you fancy, Bond Street or Bow Street?
1: Yeah. Let's finish this game. It's your go.
0: Oh, yes. Eight. 1, 2, 3, 4, 5, 6, 7, 8. Chance? Oh, we know the chance. I'm in for chance. Advance to Mayfair. Do not pass go. Do not collect £200.
1: Mayfair, that's mine. £2,000, please.
0: Oh, goblins!
3: Take a seat, please. The manager has a customer with him. They shouldn't be long.
0: Thank you very much.
4: Goodbye, Mr. Miller. It's been a great pleasure.
5: Ian, that's Charlie Miller.
6: Shh, Nancy Polari.
7: Very nice to meet you, Mr. Wood. I hope we're going to do a lot of business together. I'll pick you up tomorrow night at 8 in the Rose, all right? Goodbye.
4: Goodbye, John.
6: Wait, Charlie. Hello, Harold.
0: You got in before us?
6: Well, it's plenty for everybody.
0: Oh.
6: I got 2 grand. No bother. A right carrot.
0: Is he?
6: Taking him back to Covent Garden.
0: No.
3: The manager will see you now, gentlemen.
6: Don't forget, a carrot.
0: A carrot.
6: Keep him sweet. Oh, plenty of rabbits.
0: Plenty of rabbits.
6: See
0: ya. Your goals is going to be easy, this one.
3: This way, gentlemen. Mr. Staptoe Senior and Mr. Staptoe Junior.
4: Ah, good morning, gentlemen. Please sit down. What can I do for you?
0: My partner and I are considering moving our account to this branch.
4: Oh, are you? Oh, that is good news.
0: Just for a 12 period, you understand? We are in the process of an agonising reappraisal of our financial affairs, and if we find the service here is satisfactory, we may decide to keep the account here.
4: Oh, splendid. And where is your account at the moment?
1: The post office.
4: The post office?
0: In a numbered account, of course.
4: I see. You have never had a bank account?
0: No. We are a very old-fashioned firm. My partner, who is also my father, has never trusted banks ever since the Wall Street crash.
4: Oh, really?
0: Yes. And he says most of our transactions are on a cash basis. We have never seen the need to have a bank account. But with the extensive modernisations taking place and with the expansive mood of the firm at the moment, and indeed of the market generally, what? I have finally persuaded him that we ought to put the business on a more orthodox footing.
4: Very wise. What is the nature of your business?
1: We're egg and bow!
0: I beg your pardon, Father. Did I tread upon you? We are in the metal recovery business.
4: Ah, yes, yes, an expanding industry and saving the country millions of valuable dollars on the import of raw materials.
0: Oh, yes, yes, indeed. Millions, that's us.
4: How much do you wish to deposit to open the account?
0: £11.10.
4: Is that all?
0: Oh, well, in the number one account, yes. Director's petty cash, you understand.
4: I see. You will be opening a deposit account as well?
0: Oh, eventually, possibly. That will depend on the facilities offered, of course.
4: Well, I'm sure we can match the facilities offered by any other bank.
0: We shall see. We have been canvassed a lot by your competitors, you know. Barclays, Coutts, all of that mob.
4: Yes, well, now, the first thing to do is to sign this form and specimen signatures just there.
0: Right.
4: And I shall fill out the first deposit. £11.10, you said.
0: Yes.
4: What name does the business trade under?
1: Steptoe and Son.
4: Limited?
1: Very.
0: My father means, of course, that we have not yet gone public. Though it is at the back of our mind as a very distinct possibility when our accountants feel the time is right to apply to the stock exchange for a quotation. We will, of course, let you in on the ground floor. At par. I'll send you the pink form.
4: Thank you very much. Steptoe and Son, £11.10. Well, now, if you'd like to give me the money, I'll deposit this straight away.
0: Of course. That's 5, 6, 7, 8, 9, 10, 11, and 10 pence.
4: Thank you very much. I'll just get the forms.
1: Hey, when are you going to ask him for the conkers?
0: Hang on. First of all, the gentleman requires your specimen.
1: Oh, well, he's had that, mate. I've just been.
0: Specimen's signature. Now, you behave yourself. We're trying to impress him.
4: Now, if you'll just sign there, I'll get my secretary to deposit the £11.10. There's your checkbook.
1: I'll have that. Here, give us that pen. Pay the Crown Commissioner
4: now,
1: seven...
4: Now, not yet. Miss Mary, deposit this, will you?
8: Oh, yes, sir, right away.
4: Thank you, Miss Mary.
8: Not at all, sir.
1: Her facilities are all right, aren't they? I bet she's got a big overdraft.
0: Dick, what? What a card he is, isn't he?
4: Yes. Well, I've had a very successful morning. This is my second new account today.
0: Congratulations.
4: Yes, yes, yourselves and that chap who was in here before you, Mr. Miller. Seems a very influential young man. Knows a lot of people.
0: Oh, yes. He's well known, all right.
4: Of course, I'm new here, and I've just come down from Manchester.
1: I thought you'd just come up from Somerset.
0: Oh! I'm sorry, Father. Did I tread upon you again?
4: Well, I must say, I wasn't looking forward to coming. Tales one hears about Southerners being cold and inhospitable just shows how wrong you can be.
0: How's that?
4: Mr. Miller, I mentioned I was keen on the ballet and straight away invited me to Covent Garden tomorrow. Oh. I place great store by personal contacts with my customers. I mean, you wouldn't believe it, but some people come in here, off the street, open an account, and straight away they expect to borrow vast sums of money on some harebrained scheme, or to buy a car or a house.
1: See, I told you.
0: Did I really?
4: Well, it's just not on, is it?
0: Isn't it?
4: No. I mean, it's different if you know the client, met him socially, got to know what makes him tick, so to speak. It goes a long way with me.
0: Does it? My father and I was wondering if you would care to have dinner with us one night.
4: Delighted. How about this evening? Can I bring my wife?
0: Aye? Oh, yes, of course.
1: Oh, that bit of crumpet that just came in.
4: Thank you, girl, isn't she? No, no, a bank manager must be like Caesar's wife, above suspicion.
2: Yeah, but rag and bone men don't have to be.
4: Well, gentlemen, where do you propose taking us? I mean, your hands.
0: Oh, well, there's a very good Indian restaurant just opposite us.
4: No, I don't think so. I'm nothing against them, of course. Some of my best customers are Indians, but I don't like their food.
2: Hey, how about the Skinner's Arms? They do a nice shepherd's pie.
4: No, wait a minute. I know a place. We've heard so much about it up in the provinces. I've always wanted to go there.
0: Oh, yes? Where?

0: Excellent. An excellent meal, Mr. Steptoe. Don't you think so, my dear?
1: Very nice. Very nice indeed.
0: I enjoyed the caviar. First time I've tasted it.
2: Is it? Beluga. Yes.
1: Oh, beluga. Nice. Was it very expensive?
2: Oh, no. It's about 2 quid a spoonful, that's all.
0: The pheasant was delicious. Quite the best I've ever tasted.
2: Good. I am glad.
1: You didn't order a main course, Mr. Steptoe. Is there something wrong?
2: I'm on a diet. Oh, pardon. It's the old tummy trouble. And also, I think, it's the pressures of big business, you understand?
0: Mm. Well, Father's taking a long time washing his hands.
2: He'll be back.
0: He eats very well for an old man, doesn't he? 2 main courses.
2: Yeah. Doesn't he?
0: Well, I must say this is a very splendid place you brought us to. Do you eat here often?
2: Oh, yes. We come here all the time. It's like a canteen to us, really.
3: Well, here we are again. Cool, I needed that. Better out than in, I always say.
0: Yes, well, go on, Mr. Steptoe. Everything all right?
3: Yeah, I like this place. I just made myself half a dollar in the bog. I was standing by the sink and some geezer asked me to brush him down. So I did. Yeah, I feel like a stuffed penguin in these tails.
2: Oh, isn't he a card? Did you manage to get all the coq au vin off of your trousers, Pater?
3: Yeah, some of it went through the fly holes, but that'll wash off. It went right through...
2: And please, adjust your dress.
3: Oh.
2: Under your napkin, Father. There is ladies present.
3: I'm glad it wasn't curry. That would have made me hop about a bit.
4: Would you care to order a dessert, sir?
2: Oh, yes, sir. Thank you, garçon.
4: La carte?
2: Pardon?
4: The menu.
2: Oh, thank you. Cool, blimey. Mrs. Wood?
1: Oh, not for me, thank you. I couldn't manage anything else.
2: Oh, what a shame. Mr. Wood?
0: No, thank you. Enough is sufficient till the day thereof.
2: Well, I won't have anything either.
3: Well, I want some.
2: Father, you shouldn't. Think of your cholesterol.
3: I want some pudding.
2: You've had 5 courses.
3: You can't count a salmon mousse. 1 burp and you're empty. I'm hungry.
2: There's plenty of bread and jam at home.
3: I want something now.
2: You'll get it in a minute right round to you all. That'll be all. Thank you, garçon.
4: Another bottle of wine, sir?
2: Now, DeVille, please.
4: Cigars?
0: Oh, yes, please. I'd love one.
4: Certainly. Romano. Now, sir, Corona, Romeo and Juliet.
2: I've got some. Tom Thumbs. They're quite small, but I think you will enjoy them. Yeah, it has them made, especially. I mean, one gets so bored with them big things after a meal. They seem to go on for hours, don't you think?
4: Shall I cut it for you, sir?
2: Are you taking a Mickey Mush?
4: Oh, no, sir. Your bill, sir.
2: Oh, thank you, waiter. 35 quid.
0: That's very reasonable.
2: Oh, yes, sir. It's just what I was thinking.
3: I'm hungry.
2: Shut up. Will you take a check?
4: Oh, yes, of course, sir.
3: Oh, let me write it out, Harold. I've never written out a check before.
2: No, I'll write it out. Is the service included?
4: Yes, sir.
2: Thank God for that.
0: Do you realise that you are now £23.90 overdrawn on your current account?
2: Oh, are we?
0: But not to worry. I've given a lot of thought to the proposition you put to me during dinner, and I don't think there's going to be any trouble at all. I should be delighted to give you overdraft facilities of 750.
2: Really?
0: Certainly. Glad to be of help.
2: Oh, you realise I only ask because our other capital is all tied up in our expansion programme.
0: It's quite right. As Bernard Shaw said, we only loan money to people who don't need it.
2: Did he say that?
0: Yes, he did. Oh. Well, the money's yours. We always like to cooperate with our more respected customers.
2: Oh, that's marvellous. Would you care for a cognac?
0: No, thank you. I'm driving.
4: Was everything to your satisfaction, sir? Madame?
2: Oh, very good indeed, as always. My compliments to the chef.
4: May I suggest that you finish your evening off by visiting our gaming rooms on the first floor? Roulette, blackjack, chemin de fer?
2: No, thank you. I don't think so.
3: Gambling? Yeah, let's have a go.
4: No.
3: I haven't played roulette since the war. 1919, Army of Occupation. We was in Cologne, and I went into a casino, and I won 29 million marks.
1: Good heavens! How much was that worth?
3: 32 and a tanner. I've always been lucky at gambling.
2: We're not going.
0: Well, it might be rather amusing at that. I shouldn't really, being a bank manager, but, well, perhaps for half an hour or so.
2: Yeah, but suppose somebody should see you.
0: Everything's all right in moderation.
3: Come on, let's take him to the cleaners.
0: Now, there we are, my dear. £5.
1: Oh, thank you,
0: we'll
1: dear.
0: Stay until we've lost that. Come along, Mr. Steptoe.
3: Cool. I'm going to enjoy this.
5: Come back here, you. Now, listen, you be careful. I know you. Once you get the bit between your teeth, you're not playing with Monopoly money now.
3: Don't you worry about me, mate. I've never lost at gambling yet. By the time I've finished with them, we'll be eating here every night. The horse and all. Lead me to it.
6: Come in here, you. You great big stupid little bighead. Look, our second check stub. The Mayfair Sporting Club, £745. Why couldn't you leave when they left? They only blew a fiver. What's he going to say when that slides across his counter tomorrow morning?
3: It wasn't my fault. The table was rigged.
6: I thought you said you know how to play the game.
3: I do.
6: Liar! The one time your number did come up, you shouted out, house! £35 for a meal. It's going to cost me £785 to borrow £750. Now, what's the sense in that? We've got 30 bob left to buy the freehold with. Now, I've got to borrow £1,535 to get back to where we was this morning before the postman arrived.
3: Perhaps if we sent the 30 bob up to the palace and asked time to pay.
6: I've got nothing to do with her. I wouldn't mind, but I never even saw the money. I got it from him as we left the one table, and it had gone by the time I got to the other table.
3: We're going to do, Errol. I'm too old to be kicked out of my home. How are we going to pay the money?
6: Well, first of all, I'm going out to Charlie Miller's to get a list of his carrots. And if that fails, there's only one other thing we can do.
3: What's that?
6: Get a queen down here for a game of Monopoly. One house on it, £1,500. Good night.

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2: 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Very nice, young Harold. 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

0: This is an SOS distress call from the mining ship Red Dwarf. The crew are dead, killed by a radiation leak. The only survivors were Dave Lister, who was in suspended animation during the disaster, and his pregnant cat, who was safely sealed in the hold. Revived 3 million years later, Lister's only companions are a life form who evolved from his cat and Arnold Rimmer, a hologram simulation of one of the dead crew. The most interesting event that happened recently was that Lister pretended he'd passed the chef's exam, although really he failed. That gives you some idea of how truly exciting some days can be around here.
1: Holly, give me access to the crew's confidential reports.
0: Those are for the captain's eyes only, Arnold.
1: Fine, well, we'll give him 10 seconds to come back from the dead, and if he hasn't managed it, we'll presume I'm in charge, yeah? No, he hasn't managed it.
0: Whose do you want?
1: Give me Lister's, just the remarks.
0: David Lister, technician, third class. Captain's remarks. Has requested sick leave due to diarrhea on no less than 500 occasions. Left his previous job as a supermarket trolley attendant after 10 years because he didn't want to get tied down to a career. Promotion prospects, zero.
1: I always liked Captain Hollister. Such a great reader of men was Captain Hollister. A marvellous, marvellous man and a tragic loss to us all. All right, Holly, give me mine.
0: Arnold Rimmer, technician, second class. Captain's remarks. There's a saying amongst the officers, if a job's worth doing, it's worth doing well. If it's not worth doing, give it to Rimmer. He hates the responsibility, but constantly fails the engineering exam.
1: Whoa, Holly, I want my report. Rimmer, 2 M's, ER.
0: Astoundingly zealous, possibly mad, probably has more teeth than brain cells. Promotion prospects, comical.
1: No, Holly, I want Rimmer. That's 2 R's, one at the front, one at the back.
0: Arnold, this is your report.
1: I always hated that pushead Hollister. He always resented my popularity. That's why he never put forward my proposal to reduce the minimum haircut length by an eighth of an inch. Small-minded, petty-thinking modo.
0: Arnold, I'm picking up an unidentified object.
1: Constantly fails the exam? I'd hardly call 11 times constantly. I mean, if you eat roast beef 11 times in your life, one would hardly say that person constantly eats roast beef. No, it would be a rare, nay, freak occurrence. Possibly mad? What is he dribbling about?
0: It's on the screen, Arnold.
1: What is?
0: The UO.
1: What is it?
0: I don't know.
1: Well, you better find out, haven't you? It's obviously beyond me. I've got more teeth than brain cells, remember?
0: Yes, you have.
2: Would you like some toast?
3: Mm-mm.
2: Some nice hot crisp brown buttered toast?
3: Mm-mm.
2: You don't want any toast then?
3: No.
2: What about a muffin?
3: Nothing.
2: You know the last time you had toast? 18 days ago, 11:36, Tuesday the 3rd. 2 rounds.
3: Shh.
2: I mean, what's the point of buying a toaster with artificial intelligence if you don't like toast?
3: I do like toast.
2: I mean, this is my job. This is cruel.
3: Look,
2: it's just cruel.
3: I'm busy.
2: Oh, you're not busy eating toast, are you?
3: I don't want any.
2: I mean, the whole purpose of my existence is to serve you with hot, buttered, scrummy toast. If you don't want any, then my existence is meaningless.
3: Good.
2: I toast. Therefore, I am.
3: Will you shut up?
4: What are you doing?
3: I'm reading.
4: What, with your nose?
3: Yeah, it's a cat book. They don't use marks, they use smells. You run your nose along the line and all the different smells are released. It's really good.
4: What a pathetic idea.
3: Well, yeah, unlike you, remember, my mind is open to new cultures, new ways of looking at and doing things.
4: And what does it say?
3: It says, see, Dick, run. Run, Dick, run. Run. Home, Dick.
4: That's the cat equivalent of Shakespeare, is it?
3: Shakespeare? Who's Shakespeare?
4: You moron, a playwright in the olden days, Wilfred Shakespeare.
3: I'm only just starting out. This is for 3-year-olds, so you should try.
4: I'm not the slightest bit interested in smelling anything cats have to say, thank you, Lister.
3: You don't know what you're missing. Remember, there's this brilliant one where Dick buys this ball, this big ball, this big red ball. It's amazing stuff.
4: You ought to try reading your shirt sometime, Lister. It's probably a novel by Victor Hugo. Anyway, if you're interested, Holly's spotted... Is that my shirt?
3: Yeah, I borrowed it.
4: What's that down the front?
3: That's definitely biscuit. That's custard. That's definitely ink and just general sort of dirty marks.
1: You can't just go through my possessions.
3: Come on, you don't need them anymore.
1: Because I'm dead?
3: Yeah. You're a hologram and holograms don't need clothes.
1: They're my things, Lister. Would you steal Veruca cream from a man with no feet? I mean, how would you like it if I stole your T-shirt, your favourite one with the custard stains down the front?
3: I wouldn't care.
1: You've got no right to go through my wardrobe.
3: Okay, okay. You keep your underpants on coat hangers, don't you?
1: That's private!
3: Okay, River, okay, take the shirt back.
1: I don't want it, it's ruined, you've sweated in it.
3: Well, if you don't want the shirt, what do you want, Rimmer?
1: Just keep out of my things, all right?
3: Okay, okay, what's holly spotted?
1: An unidentified object.
3: You mean a rock?
1: It might not be.
3: They're always rocks.
1: Mostly they're rocks, I agree, but maybe this one's different.
3: Rimmer, there's nothing out there, you know. There's nobody out there. No alien monsters. No Zargon warships. No beautiful blondes with beehive hairdos who say, show me some more of this earth thing called kissing. It's just you, me, the cat, and a lot of floating, smegging rocks. That's it. Finito.
1: Lister, if there's no one out there, what's the point in existence? Why are we here?
2: Beats me. You want some toast?
0: Arnold, the unidentified object is now in visual range.
1: All right, Holly, I'm on my way.
5: Ow! Nice jump! Hey! Smooth, with a capital smooth. Okay, time to get out the food detector. This way. Oh, yeah, yeah. This way. Ow, this way. Yay.
1: Ah, you. Where have you been?
5: Investigating. Investigating this. Investigating that. General investigation.
1: General investigation, huh?
5: Yeah.
1: Ah, splendid.
5: Thank you.
1: Keep it up.
5: Okay.
1: Fine. Well, if you'll just excuse me.
5: Hey, you can't have my shiny thing. I found it. It's my shiny thing.
1: What are you dribbling about?
5: This is my shiny thing. And if you try and take it off me, I may have to eat you.
1: It's a yo-yo, you modo.
5: It does two amazing things. One, you have the shiny thing at the top and the string down below. Or, and this is the clever part, you have the string at the top and the shiny thing down here where the string used to be.
1: Yeah.
5: Hey,
1: you haven't the slightest clue what it's for, do you?
5: Why, sure I do, grease stain. You hold a shiny thing in one hand, and you go, ow, the string's moving. Hey, stop that string. Fix that string. Ow.
1: Where is it?
0: It's in scoop range, Arnold.
1: It's a pod. Holly, bring it in.
5: Yeah, I'm back. Feeling good. Feed me.
3: Cat, hi. I haven't seen you for ages. Where have you been?
5: Investigating.
3: Got you some crispies.
5: Yeah.
3: Hey, that's the book you gave me, you know. It's got a brilliant ending. I could hardly believe me nose.
5: Oh, forget that. Got you this. The one you asked about, the holy book.
3: Oh, great. Hey, pictures.
5: Yeah. That's a cat thing. You see, sometimes in a book, we have a drawing of something that is happening in the story, and we call them pictures.
3: Yeah, we have pictures too.
5: Hey, you monkeys are smarter than I thought.
3: This is me?
5: No, that's not you. That's Cloyster. He was the father of the cat people. He lived years ago at the beginning.
3: Who's that?
5: That's him frozen in time.
3: No, that's me. I was sent to stasis. That's what frozen in time is.
5: He did that to save Frankenstein.
3: Look, Frankenstein was my pet cat. Look, Lister, Cloyster, Lister, see?
5: Listen, you stupid monkey. Cloyster is another name for God.
3: That's what I'm saying. I am your God.
5: Okay. Turn this into a woman.
3: I'm serious.
5: So am I.
3: Look, Frankenstein was my pet cat, right? Mm-hmm. And she was pregnant. Now, I got put into suspended animation. I was supposed to be there for 18 months, but I didn't get out for 3 million years.
5: You oversleep, so do I.
3: No. What I'm saying is that over those 3 million years, your entire race of people evolved from my pet cat.
5: I gotta go now, man. But let's do lunch sometime. I'll put it in my diary. 12:30, lunch with God. And, formal dress, you know what I'm saying?
3: It is true, you know.
5: Yeah? Then I gotta ask you the ultimate question. If you're God, why that face?
3: What's wrong with me face?
5: What's wrong with your face? It's upside down and inside out. That's what's wrong with
3: you. Holly?
6: Yes, Dave?
3: If I give you my cat dictionary, can you translate this for me?
6: I'll give it a go, Dave.
2: Why are you always asking him? I'll do it.
3: You're a toaster?
2: Yeah, I was thinking of packing it in. It's turning me into something I don't like. I'm not a moaner by nature, you know.
3: No, by nature you're a toaster.
2: Yeah, it just strikes me there might be something more, something greater. Something unimaginably more splendid than heating bread.
3: Mister, it's arrived!
5: What has...
3: The UO, it's a pod!
5: Where?
3: The observation room!
5: Yes!
7: No point in running, Lister, it's mine! I found it, I've got bagsies! He's such a child, that boy.
3: Is it safe, Holly?
6: Yes, Dave.
7: Lister, no point in running, I found it and it's mine.
3: Calm down, dead people can have heart attacks too, you know. What is it?
7: I don't know, it's obviously some sort of alien capsule. And clearly they're intelligent, Lister. The chance to meet an intelligent life form after 18 weeks alone with you.
3: Okay, Mr. Intelligence, what are those markings?
7: I don't know, I don't speak alien, you gimboid. What are you doing, Lister? We don't know if it's safe, it's quarantined. You might get some squiggly, slimy thing stuck to your face.
3: Of course it's safe, come in. Come on, come in.
7: Ha, ha, ha, TV. All right, Lister, we'll play it your way. But don't think you're coming out of there. You're in there for a month. You're in quarantine.
3: What did you say, remember?
7: Why'd you never do what I tell you, eh? Don't you think there's a shining good reason why I'm your superior?
3: Yeah. You've been with the company for 15 years.
7: No, it's not.
3: And I've been with them for 8 months.
7: No, it's not. It's because I'm better than you. Better trained, better equipped, better... Better? Just better.
3: So that must mean the rest of the crew are better than you, then?
7: No, it doesn't. It means... I'm not going to let you bait me, Lister. This is far too important. Just you wait here, keep that door closed till I get back with the scutters. Tight.
3: Oh, Rimmer, it's such a slaghead, man. Hang on a minute. Give me an R. Give me an E. Give me a D. Give me a red dwarf garbage pot. Holly, did Rimmer ever work in waste disposal?
6: No, Dave.
3: It's one of our red dwarf garbage pods with, like, the writing burnt off in places. Why didn't you tell him?
6: Well, it's the laugh, isn't it?
0: After intensive investigation, of the markings on the alien pod, it has become clear, to me, that we are dealing, with a species of awesome intellect,
6: Good. Perhaps they might be able to give you a hand with your punctuation.
7: Shut up! Lights? Mister, are you awake? Lister? Lister! Are you awake?
3: Yeah.
7: Yeah, I couldn't sleep either.
3: The excitement.
5: What excitement?
3: The alien excitement.
5: Rimmer, it's garbage.
7: You can scoff, Lister. That's nothing new. They laughed at Galileo. They laughed at Edison. They laughed at Columbo.
3: Who's Columbo?
7: The man with the dirty Mac who discovered America.
3: What makes you think these aliens exist?
7: They must do, Lister. There's so many things that are strange and odd. So many things we don't have any explanation for.
3: Like, why do intelligent people buy cinema hot dogs? Do you mean that sort of weird and mysterious thing?
1: No, Lister, I mean like the pyramids. How did they move such massive pieces of stone without the aid of modern technology?
3: They had massive whips, Rimmer. Massive, massive whips.
4: All right, then. The Bermuda Triangle. Go on, explain that one. You know all the answers.
3: No, I agree there. That is a genuine mystery. How did a song like that ever become a hit?
4: I just don't know why I'd bother. I get more sense out of a squashed hedgehog.
1: Listen, don't you ever stop and wonder, why are we here? What's the grand purpose?
3: Why does it have to be such a big deal? Why can't it be like, you know, human beings on a planetary disease? Like the Earth's got German measles or facial herpes, right? And that's why all the other planets give us such a wide berth. It's like, oh, don't go near Earth. It's got human beings on it. They're contagious.
4: So you're saying, Lister, you're an intergalactic, pus-filled cold sore. At last, Lister, we agree on something.
3: What do you believe in, then? Do you believe in God?
4: God? Certainly not. What a preposterous thought. I believe in aliens, Lister.
3: Oh, right, fine. Something sensible at last.
4: Aliens, Lister, with technology so far in advance of our own, we can't even begin to imagine.
3: But that's not difficult. Mankind hasn't even got the technology to create a toupee that doesn't get big laughs.
4: Aliens, Lister, who can give me a real body.
3: Ooh, I can't wait to see your face in the morning. I really can't.
4: And nor I yours, Lister. When that pot opens and from it emerges a beautiful alien woman with long green hair and six breasts.
3: Six breasts? Imagine making love to a woman with six breasts.
4: Imagine making love to a woman.
8: Good morning. How can I help you?
3: Buongiorno. Give me breakfast.
8: What would you like?
3: Chicken vindaloo and a milkshake.
8: What flavour milkshake?
3: Beer.
6: Morning, Dave. I'll finish your translation.
3: Whose cloister is it, me?
6: Yes, Dave. The cats have made you their god.
3: Hey, working class kid makes good.
6: Your plan to buy a farm on Fiji and open up a hot dog and donut diner has become their image of heaven.
3: What?
6: And cloister spake, lo, I shall lead you to Fuchsia, and there we shall open a temple of food, wherein shall be sausages and savoury doughnuts and all manner of bountiful things, yea, even individual sachets of mustard. And those who serve shall wear hats of great majesty, yea, though they be made of coloured cardboard and have humorous arrows through the top.
3: Does it say what happened to the rest of the cats?
6: Holy wars. There were thousands of years of fighting, Dave, between the two factions.
3: What two factions?
6: The ones who believe the hat should be red, and the ones who believe the hat should be blue.
3: Do you mean they had a war over whether the donut diner hats were red or blue?
6: Yeah. Most of them were killed fighting about that. Staff, really, isn't it?
3: You're not kidding. They were supposed to be green. Go on, Hop.
6: Well, finally, they called a truce and built two arcs and left Red Dwarf in search of Fuchsia.
3: But there's no such place as Fuchsia, it's Fiji. I mean, how are they supposed to find it?
6: And Cloister gave to Frankenstein the sacred writing, saying, those who have wisdom will know its meaning. And it was written thus, seven socks, one shirt.
3: That's my laundry list. I lined the cat's basket with me laundry list.
6: The blue hats thought it was a star chart leading to the promised land.
3: Well, it wasn't. It was my dirty washing. What happened next, Hob?
6: And the ark that left first followed the sacred signs. And lo, they flew straight into an asteroid. And the righteous in the second ark flew ever onward, knowing they were indeed righteous.
3: This is terrible. Holy wars, killing. They're just using religion as an excuse to be extremely crappy to each other.
2: So what else is new?
4: I'm not interested.
3: And they're killing each other over which coloured cardboard hat to wear.
4: I'm not interested.
3: But don't you think it's amazing?
4: No.
3: You know what happened to people who didn't eat hot dogs on Fuchsia Day? They were stoned to death by stale donuts.
4: Listen, what do you want me to say? Congratulations, you're God?
3: I'm talking about the suffering. People died. I mean, cats that cat people died.
4: You've just come here to rub my nose in it. I could have been God, you know, given a different start in life, given the lucky showbiz break you had.
3: I don't want to be a god, that's the point.
4: No, vomitization, I don't believe it. I'm God, but it's a bit of a drag, actually. Come on.
3: I'm not a god. I've just been misquoted.
4: Mister, for my money, anyone who goes around reading meaning into any old gobbledygook deserves everything they get.
3: I mean, if I had 8 socks on my laundry list instead of 7, or if I owned more than 1 pair of underpants, they might have been safe. I just wish I could meet them and explain and apologise.
4: Well, that would look spectacular, wouldn't it, Lister? God returns in all his splendour and says, sorry, it's all been a total cock-up.
3: I didn't ask for this. I didn't ask to become their god.
4: I didn't ask to be killed, Lister. Life's a bitch. Now, smeg off. I'm busy.
3: I mean, they just made stuff up, you know. I'm supposed to have given them 5 sacred laws. 5 sacred laws. I've broken 4 of them myself. But I've broken the 5th, but there's no sheep on board.
4: Bye-bye.
3: I mean, Rimmer, what sort of holy writ is this, Rimmer? It is a sin to be cool.
9: Look, I'm sick of hearing about these stupid cats! My concerns are slightly more meaningful than what coloured, stupid, smegging cardboard hat I'm wearing. I'm trying to decipher this! This is science, Nanny! You can smirk, Lister, but I believe the Quagars.
3: Quagars?
9: Quagars! It's a name I made up, double A, actually. I believe the Quagars have the technology to give me a new body.
3: Never mind this tot. Where's the cat? Tot. Tot.
9: Tot.
3: Tot.
9: Tot.
3: Tot.
9: Tot.
3: Tot.
9: We'll soon see how totty it is, Nanny. The quarantine period's nearly up. Bastard. Cat. Cat.
3: Holly, where's the cat?
6: He's no longer in my supervision, Field Day.
3: He's gone down to the cargo decks.
6: I lost him as he entered Supply Pipe 28.
9: Cat! Cat! Come on. Cat! Come on, kitty, kitty. Cat, come on. Honest, the Krispies have gotten warm. Come on. Cat, come on.
10: Ow! Yeah! Yeah, yeah, yeah! Hey, fellas! Yes, sir, I'm back! Feeling good!
11: You're always leaving me. Where do you go?
10: Investigating. See, I have these feet.
11: I'm dying.
10: I'm telling you about my feet. My investigating feet.
11: Didn't you hear me? I'm dying.
10: Yeah, but I'm telling you about my feet.
11: Oh, why should you listen to me? The blind old priest has lost his faith.
10: I'm not listening to you. I'm trying to tell you about my feet.
11: What do you care?
10: I don't care. You're the one who's doing the dying, not me. Why should I let it spoil my evening?
3: Cat!
9: Cat!
3: Cat, when I get you, I'm going to turn you into a kebab. Holly, can you still hear me?
9: Cat!
11: Yeah. Burn the sacred hat.
10: That's a fearsome hat.
11: Burn it, burn it. It's the symbol of the lies.
10: It's burnt.
11: All my life, I deserve the lie. Because you're not there, Cloyster, are you? You've never been there. You don't exist!
3: It's I, Cloyster!
11: Who is it, boy?
3: I've told you, it's me, Cloyster. I've retained nothing.
11: Is it him? Is it truly him? Does he look like a king?
10: A king? Yeah, yeah.
11: Is he wearing the donut and the golden sausage?
10: Yeah, yeah.
11: Then it truly is him. I failed you, Cloyster. All these years I kept my faith. I wore the holy custard stain and the sacred gravy marks. I renounced coolness and chose the righteous path of slobbiness. But in the end, I failed you.
3: Why didn't you go on the ox with the rest of the cats?
11: So they left us behind, the sick and the lame. Left us to die. But then the boy was born to the cripple and the idiot.
3: What idiot?
11: Your father, boy.
3: My father was a jelly brain?
11: Yes. That's why he ate his own feet.
3: I didn't wonder.
11: But just one by one we died. My faith died also. It tested me, Cloyster. I failed.
12: Oh, no, you didn't fail, old man. You passed. I'm giving you an A-plus distinction.
11: You mean there's a place for me on Fouchelle?
12: A place? Got your own bathroom on sweet cork floors, your own barbecue on the patio, double glazing, a phone and everything.
11: I burned my sacred heart.
12: No, you haven't.
11: A miracle. This is the happiest day of my life.
13: Did I ever tell you about my feet, my investigating feet? Once upon a time, there was an old man.
3: Well, are you ready for this, Rimmer?
1: Open it, open it! Well, what's there?
3: Are you sure you're ready for this, Rimmer?
1: Yes, come on, you dimboy!
14: Incredible. A stupendous moment in my own personal history. The perfectly preserved remains of a Quagar warrior.
1: Yeah, right, Rimmer, absolutely.
14: They must have looked something like a roast chicken.
13: It's a garbage pot. It's a smegging garbage pot.

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10: Sorry, Elder. Oh, God, that was a close one. Oh, dear, was that your tail? I think we deserve a restorative snack and gargle.
11: Oh. Monday. I imagine somewhere in the vaults of the National Health Service can be found statistics for injuries sustained in the kitchen as a result of the 6:30 dash to the wireless to turn it off. These figures are no doubt too horrifying to publish and would knock knife crime, for example, into a cocked hat. One wonders whose bright idea it was that while we chop our onions or prepare our chicken marinade, the British public craves nothing so much as light-hearted panel games featuring the braying of rebarbative boys trying to outdo each other in the triviality of their lame observations.
10: Have you ever noticed, Elgar, that you never seem to get the letter R in this spaghetti? Still, reduced to 11p down from 15 because of the big dent, one's hardly entitled to an attitude of righteous indignation. Say that for the BBC message board. Let's see what sound common sense, all one word, has to say for him or herself. Is anyone else listening to this puerile drivel? Waterboarding's too good for whoever commissioned this piece of... Oh, that's very good. Couldn't agree more, sound common sense. The opening bars of the sickeningly jaunty signature tune were the unmistakable prelude for 30 minutes of asininity of the first water. Keep up the good work, sound common sense. You have the wholehearted support of Pro Bono Publico. And send. And I find that now the 12-year-olds have taken control of all other media outlets, the message board is one of the few remaining democratic forms of expression available to the common man.
12: Pro bono what, you call yourself?
13: Publico. It's Latin.
12: Oh, very democratic. We all understand that, don't we?
14: Too clever for its own good. Wolverine, that's my handle.
10: Oh, that's you, is it, Stan?
12: You don't go in for all this malarkey as well, do you?
10: He does, Pearl, and what's more, he's quite forthright in his views.
14: I'll do my bit. I'm not saying it was just me that got Arlene Phillips sacked from Strictly, but I like to think I played my part.
13: Oh, Stan, that's very ageist. She's younger than you are.
10: Anyway, didn't they close that particular thread down?
14: They did. Muzzled yet again, just for speaking my mind. Political correctness gone mad.

0: So it's not that marvellous a means of expression then, is it?
1: I think you're better off writing to the papers. That's what I do when I feel strongly about something, like newsreaders not wearing ties.
2: Well, I'm sure that'll come as a relief to manufacturers of green ballpoint pens, Olive, but...
1: No, I always use a fountain pen. I think that if you're going to invite yourself into people's homes and then expect them to read your views, you should do it in your very best handwriting.
3: Ah, but you can't cuss like you can on message boards.
2: Well, I think the message I'd like you all to take from this writing class tonight is don't be afraid to make your voice heard via the new technology. Who knows? We could be the Wat Tylers of the IT generation.
0: He's lost me again. What? Who?
1: Tyler. He led the Peasants' Revolt 729 years ago last week. I got that out of the Hearts and Bucks Notable Anniversaries column. Lady Isabel Barnett would have been 92 on Thursday. See? I wouldn't have known all that if it hadn't been for the local paper.
0: Or been able to send off for a free wormery. You have to pay the postage, mind, but it's still a bargain.
3: I think these girls are stuck in the past. Never mind. You've got the right idea.
2: Thank you, Wolverine.
3: I mean, who else is going to pay attention to anything you've got to say?
2: Now, listen, Ping. I emailed you the other day about becoming writer-in-residence at the Savoy Hotel.
4: Oh, that must have been brilliant, Ed. Now, I've got to talk to you about something.
2: Good, but if you could just let them know I'm free for lunch most days, or if they want to give me dinner, I can catch a late train home.
4: Ed...
2: I don't want time to grill shuts these days, or even if they still do those very good Barnsley chops.
4: Ed, shut up. You are going to be in a pilot for a fantastic new panel game.
2: No, I'm not.
4: Is the wrong answer.
2: No, it isn't.
4: I say pilot. It's more of a dry run to see if it works. But it's light-hearted, yeah, and you'll get paid and you can wear your own clothes because it's for radio, because radio is like the new telly. It's a topical quiz with a tasty twist, according to the acting head of ideas.
2: King, I spend my life trying to avoid these things. If I'm to make a public spectacle of myself, I'd sooner stand on the empty plinth in Trafalgar Square and shout.
4: That's how they got two of the other panellists. Thing is, it's really, really hard at the moment to get anyone good because they're all at Hay or Latitude and then they'll be off to Edinburgh.
2: Which is how you got down to me, I imagine.
4: 2 points! So it's going to be you and one of the agency's other clients, Alice Brown, stand-up, who's actually really brilliant.
2: Oh, yes, I expect she's got all sorts of original things to say about men, like how they can't commit or talk about their feelings, they watch too much sport.
4: See, I knew you'd get on.
2: Well, it's not going to happen, Ping, because we won't be sitting in the same recording studio or disused abattoir or yurt or wherever they do these things nowadays.
4: Broadcasting house. Just meet the producer. You know him, Horatio.
2: Never heard of him.
4: Yes, you have. You hit him once.
2: Nope. You need to be a lot more specific than that. Tuesday. My strong antipathy to the institution of the BBC quiz was well-founded and was, as they say on Thought for the Day, personal and not in a good way. Had you happened to be sitting in front of your 8-inch screen one tea time in the early 60s, possibly enjoying a slice of toasted Nimble and Shippen's paste, it would have been enthralled by a closely fought edition of Television Top of the Form. A certain jug-eared 10-year-old was on the point of answering 5 in a row and getting a bonus mark for his school when the BBC, in its wisdom, saw fit to abandon the programme in favour of live coverage of the Cuban Missile Crisis. Relations between myself and the corporation have not improved since.
5: Ed, hi.
2: Hello, Horatio. Nor was the possibility of détente any closer when, in response to Ping's cajoling, I agreed to meet the acting head of ideas. Italian-suited and with a personal assistant to pour his coffee these days, as opposed to the turned-up jeans and T-shirt with a monkey on the front Horatio wore when he forced me to do 48 drafts of my eventually unproduced Holby City script.
5: So, fantastic. Good. Have any trouble getting here?
2: Well, the north face of Everest was impassable, so I had to use the south route.
5: Excellent.
2: Then when I finally got to Paris, Charles de Gaulle Airport was closed, so I had to cycle all the way here from Orly. Aside from that, plain sailing.
5: Wow, unreal.
2: Yes, actually.
5: So, coffee, tea, water?
2: Coffee, please. Oh, and could I have a drop of milk in there, please, my dear?
4: Sure. Is that enough?
2: Thank you. And I'll take these, if I may.
4: All right.
2: And stirrers are for my cat to play with. He's a little under the weather right now. And the sugar lumps are for myself.
5: Cool. Excellent. So, panellists on my left, Ed Reardon, Alice Brown.
2: Oh, I'm so sorry, Alice. I thought you were...
6: Not good-looking enough to be in a quiz show.
2: No, not at all.
5: You know what they say, great faces for radio. Right. OK, excellent.
2: What is...
5: Cheese cricket. Let's focus. Here's the thing. Some of our flagship quiztainment losing a bit of lustre. Obviously, they can't go on forever. Well, they can, but I think they're skewing old. So, what Cheese Cricket is about is skewing young. Here's the demographic pie chart. See?
2: You sure that's not a demographic brie?
5: No, it's a pie chart.
4: A cheese pie chart.
2: Or a flan, possibly.
4: Yeah, and the red bit, that could be the tomato in the flan.
5: Cooking guys, yeah, but save it for the show, yeah? So, different cheese nationalities playing a test match against each other. It's edgy, it's topical, with a cricket scoring system and a fondue fork-off in the event of a tie.
4: Hmm? You're not worried about it skewing incomprehensible?
2: And tell me, what's my role to be here? Because if anything, I'm skewing winter fuel allowance.
5: Mm. I want you to channel Rude in the pilot. Very hot with the demographic I'm after hitting. Yeah. The fascists upstairs, they didn't want you because you're on some kind of BBC blacklist.
2: Only one? Or does that include the digital channels as well?
5: But I insisted, and I tend to get my way right now. Hey, maybe there'll come a time when I mess up and they can sack me, but that doesn't look like happening any time soon. Thing with me is, I'm an arrogant sort.
2: Oh, I remember why I hit you now.
4: So what about the other panellists? Is it two ugly boys, as usual?
5: Mm-mm. We're trying to get Will Zitz and Tom Zack, but they're really busy right now. Their website's just crashed out. In fact, I better check their tweet, see if it's back up.
2: Yes, you had, because not checking their tweet might be construed as messing up. So any idea who might be chairing this Brains Trust de Nojour?
5: Going to be a marquee name, obviously. Now, I need to go and shoot a few hoops. So, there are your cheese cricket Bibles. Just going to get your heads around the format, yeah? It's pretty simple. I have to say, it works like absolute clockwork. As it should, because we spent quite a few quids on this.
2: This must explain why there's so little left over to pay me. Not that I've agreed to do this yet.
4: Yeah. £80. Still, we might get to eat some of the props.
2: 80? So it's true what they say about the gender bias. They're offering me 85. Don't think I've ever met anyone who's cheaper than me.
4: I've never met anyone who's actually on a blacklist. All the ones who claim to be are just covering up for not getting hired because they're rubbish. Actually, I could work that up into a sort of, hey, have you ever noticed bit.
2: Have you noticed that bottle of brandy on the shelf?
4: Oh, better not. I've got to work this afternoon.
2: Me too. Anyway, it's a present from the cast of Round Britain Quiz. They're bound to work out who's stolen it. And I've got to get to Euston Station.
4: Oh, that's where I'm going.
2: Really? Where to?
4: Platforms 1 to 4. I clean out the trains.
7: If you'd like to hold Elgar gently on the table, we'll have a look at him.
2: It's all right, it's all right. I think I may have trodden on his tail rather hard.
7: Oh, okay.
2: Well, it's not really. That's why we're here.
7: Oh, OK. So how did it happen?
2: Actually, I was running across the kitchen to turn off a comedy quiz.
7: Yeah? That's the third radio-related injury this week. I had to piece together a tortoise this morning. Quite tricky, actually. Yeah. There's a nasty bruise there. We'll give him some anti-inflammatories to reduce the swelling.
2: Thank you. Dear, I feel very bad about this.
7: Yeah, maybe you should have given the show more of a chance. There are some quite good ones on at the moment.
2: Are there?
7: Yeah. I was at the audience for one of those, what do you call them, pilots. Mm. They send a load of free tickets to the practice. It was about what animals like to eat. Pretty funny, actually, called Vet Your Appetite.
2: Mm. Matter of fact, I've been asked to appear in one of these farragos myself. Cheese cricket.
7: Ah, okay. Sounds good.
2: You think so? I'm not sure whether to do it or not. Pros and cons on both sides.
7: £85.
2: Well, yes. How did you know that?
7: That's the fee for the consultation.
2: Oh, okay. Yes, hello, Ping. I've been giving cheese cricket some thought.
8: Yeah, fine if you don't want to do it. Pretty rubbish idea anyway. Do you want me to try the Savoy again? They weren't answering the phones last time.
2: Yes, but I think I'll give cheese cricket a try.
8: Oh, cool.
2: Because, as you said before, you thought I was going to turn it down. It could be the new rock and roll, or indeed the new rock four and granary roll.
8: Yeah, they do provide you with jokes before the show, Ed. You don't need to give yourself a heart attack. So, the recording's next Wednesday at a horse hospital in Wandsworth.
2: I imagined it would be.
8: It's only the best venue south of the river, Ed. It's where We Are Clang met.
2: Oh, I'll look out for the blue plaque. Any other directions?
8: I'll email you and Alice the bus map, because it's nowhere near a tube. Sorry I can't be in the audience, but I lucked out in the ballot for Blindborn. Yay!
2: Wednesday. Ping's revelation that she had a prior engagement at only the second best venue south of the river came as something of a relief. The fewer people in my immediate circle who will be there to witness my surrender to financial necessity, the better. Nevertheless, as a professional, I feel bound to discharge my duties as panellist with some degree of competence. Hence, my week-long immersion in Berkhamsted Library's CD section, infuriatingly labelled Much Loved Programmes, which are, I notice, even more infuriatingly, much borrowed.
9: That's the end of Series 8. Seems to have done the trick with your tail, Elgar. Moronic laughter, the best medicine. After all that good-natured warmth, I think I need a cold shower. Or the next best thing, the message boards. Let's have a look. Wolverine's on the loose again, scenting prey. What is it this time, Stan? Subject under discussion, women on television. Now science has proven their brains are smaller, why not pay them less? Anyway, the place for a woman is stretched out on the black silk sheets of my bachelor pad. It's like being in the room with him. I don't think pro bono publico should allow that to pass unchallenged. Methinks? Yes, I know, Elgar, but there's a requirement to employ clichés on a message board. I shall probably say albeit in a moment. Methinks Wolverine doth protest his youth too much. He sounds suspiciously like a home county's pensioner with a wishing well in his front garden, whose bachelor pad is equipped with a stairlift. No, a leopard skin stairlift. Right, homework. The Cheese Cricket Bible. Gospel according to Horatio. In the event of one team being more than five cheese runs ahead, they may... No, I'm trying to do it without the book. They may invite their opponents to... Now, what is it? Is it follow-on?
10: No, in that case, you're out, lead before biscuits.
2: Of course, LBB. Cheers.
10: Which prompts a quick-fire improv round about politicians with funny names.
2: Oh, dear. Improvisation. Not my generation's strong suit, Alice.
10: It's OK. They give us the script for that bit. It's the topical rounds that scare me. You know, it gets all boisy and competitive. You're not going to be like that with me, are you?
2: No danger of that. And nor do I propose to banter.
10: Great. Would you like a Tall Valley cheddar sandwich?
2: No. I'd like to go round the wicket for a bonus leg bye, please, Mr. Marquis, named chairman.
10: No, Ed, this is me offering you some food. They're from one of the trains I've just cleaned, but they haven't been opened.
2: Really?
10: Yeah, they've put me on the Pendolinos, the ones that tilt. Makes half the passengers seasick, but you can live for a week on what they leave on the lunchtime train from Manchester.
2: Oh, that's worth knowing, because some of them stop at Berkhamsted.
10: I've got Tall Valley ham and mustard, Tall Valley turkey, and Tall Valley roasted vegetables and hummus.
2: Where exactly is this Vale of Bounty? Why do you only ever get their products in sandwiches and not restaurants? You never see Tall Valley Bourguignon. Anything pan-fried from the Tall Valley.
10: I don't know. It's a nice riff, though. I'm sorry, Ed. I've really got to go to the lab again. Would you like some more crisps?
2: Well, I think we should probably be getting down to the horse hospital.
10: OK, but put all those back in the bag. We'll have them on the bus.
2: Never having been afflicted with stage fright, I was quite taken aback by the symptoms displayed by Alice, my fellow panellist, whose obsessive eating combined with nerves led to her trying to board the bus using a Tor Valley turkey slice instead of her Oyster card. To me, cheese cricket merely represented the chance to pay my vet's bill, whereas it seemed to have assumed life and death importance not only to Alice, but also to Messrs. Zitz and Zack on the other team. The emerging young comic titans were not, however, prepared to emerge from the studio toilets where they were throwing up. This mass hysteria, worthy of the first night of Stravinsky's Rite of Spring in Paris in 1913, even affected Cheese Cricket's producer, who appears to have been doing something else altogether in the lavatory.
11: Woo! I love this town.
2: Wandsworth, you mean?
11: Yeah, let's go, buddy. Let's do the show right here.
2: Yes, I think that'd be a jolly good idea, seeing as we've come so far. It'd be a shame to disappoint devotees of both cricket and cheese.
11: Oh, this is going to look so great on my appraisal.
2: At which country house hotel will that take place at the licensed payer's expense?
11: Save it for the show, Ed.
2: Horatio, the show is about 5 minutes away. I imagine our marquee host is making his way to the wicket, so might it not be an idea to at least coax Alice and the two ugly boys out of their cubicles?
11: You know what? Such a good feeling about this. Big guy! Where are you, buddy? Yeah? Great, when are you doing it? What? No, tonight you're chairing cheese cricket. Yeah, you are. You got me here. Yeah, well, I've got some news for you, dude. You are never going to work in any of my not-for-broadcast pilots ever again. And forget the five-a-side team on Sunday. And the band. You are...
12: You are so dropped.
2: I have signed a contract for this programme, so I will get paid anyway, won't I, Horatio?
11: And my Facebook page. Ed, you're going to have to be the chairman.
2: What? What about Alice? I'm on her team.
11: We'll make it women's cricket versus men's, change it around when the show gets picked up. Yeah, you know what? In the pilot of Just a Minute, they actually allowed both deviation and repetition. Legendary.
2: And I thought the discovery of penicillin was significant.
11: So, here's your chairman's script.
2: Oh. Good evening and welcome to Cheese Cricket. Unless you're a chaff, in which case you'd be... No, I don't think I'll be needing that. But I will take advantage of this.
11: Easy on the Scotch, Ed. We are like professionals.
2: Which means the scores at the end of that round are Alice 8 and Will Zitz and whatever the other one's called.
13: Tom Zack.
2: Quiet, please. Ugly Boys team, I'm delighted to report no points at all. Ah, that apparently pointless noise signifies the luncheon interval where correct answers receive double points. So, Alice, your cheeses are Old Trafford and Headingley. Who's opening the batting?
14: Lancashire and Wensleydale?
2: Correct. 2 points. And an extra one for not wearing a stupid trilby hat like Tom Zitt.
13: Tom Zack.
2: So that's 3 points, doubled up to make 6 to Alice. Yes, ugly boy won.
13: Have you ever noticed, right, about people from the north?
2: No, I haven't. That's half a point lost for time-wasting.
13: Hey, that's not fair.
2: And that's cost you another point for questioning the cheese umpire's decision. Ugh. And another because, I just can't stand the sight of you. Either of you, really. So that's 2, making 3.5 points. Doubled up, that adds to -7. A very sticky wicket indeed. Right. Your question, ugly boys, for 2 runs... What kind of cheese is associated with Lewis Carroll's cat?
13: Dunno. But have you ever wondered what David Cameron's cat would do if it entered the Paralympics?
2: You've absolutely no idea, have you? I mean, even a cretin would know the answer to that. Did you actually go to school? Alice, can you put us out of our misery?
14: Is it Cheshire?
2: Indeed it is. And that's your 50 partnership.
14: Do you think Cheshire's where the Tor Valley is?
2: Well, I don't know. Could well be.
14: But have you ever noticed, you get Tor Valley stuff like cheese and ham in really expensive sandwiches, but you never see it in restaurants?
2: No, indeed. It's a very original observation.
14: Unless they were like Michelin-starred restaurants, they'd probably have like Tor Valley parking.
13: I had a dream about cheese, only it was like a zombie cheese, and it was taking part in the Paralympics.
2: Oh, shut up and go and stand in the corner, will you? Thursday. Far from being the most humiliating way of earning £85 since I wore a sandwich board saying full leg wax this way one Christmas in Berkhamsted High Street, it's no exaggeration to say that I was the hit of the horse hospital. I thought perhaps the pre-show Jamesons in the green room might have made me a little too forthright in my dealings with the cheese cricket panel, but from the audience's point of view, it seemed that I couldn't skew rude enough. Moreover, Horatio, the mightily relieved producer, not only provided me with a car home, but hinted that a new and late flowering career as a quiz inquisitor beckoned. That is, once he'd risen from the floor where he'd assumed the I'm not worthy position. Something I'd always found intensely irritating when seeing it performed at a football match or the last night of the proms, but which was now strangely satisfying. The poacher, it appeared, was about to turn gamekeeper with a complimentary fruit basket in his dressing room. Ooh, Elgar, it's nearly time for Mock the Week on Dave. 5 hours of it. Better check out the competition.
15: Where are you going? Yeah.
2: Time for a couple of minutes on the message board, I think. Hmm. It's all too easy for the likes of Wolverine to criticise BBC programme makers when, in pro bono publico's humble opinion, they do a very difficult job under often trying circumstances. I was fortunate enough to be present at the recording of one of the funniest comedy shows in recent years. Chaired by Ed Reardon, clearly the new kid on the quiztainment block, the Carpers and the Naysayers would do well to look out for cheese cricket in the autumn schedules. Hello? Yes? Ping! Yes, I'm not surprised Felix wants to see me. And my next question is... Come off all the Ritz. Hello, Beau.
4: This is absolutely my all-time favourite bit ever.
2: Oh, shut up and go and stand in the corner, will you? Go on, off you go in your big belt and your pipe cleaner legs. Into the corner. Try and improv your way out of that.
12: Oh, very, very, very funny indeed. Turn the cassette, or whatever you call it, off. Ping, please.
4: Oh, Ed, that was so brilliant. You're a natural.
2: Thank you. Yes, glad you liked it. I've got a few comments about the final cut, but on the whole, I'm pretty happy with it.
12: Yes, and we have a few comments, too.
2: Very well, fire away.
12: I've just been playing golf with Jumbo Mitchell Beecham.
2: Oh, foursome. How civilised.
12: No, he runs the management company for Will Zitz and Tom Zack. Along with some of our other fastest rising stand-ups, the brightest and the best, it's fair to say.
2: So he's a sort of Fagin of the footlights, in other words.
12: Yes.
4: Thing is, Ed, Will and Tom really weren't happy with things you said and the way you treated them.
2: Well, the audience seemed to like it.
12: Yes, well, indeed, they were very, very good quips. I especially liked the effluvia of the polytechnic system inflicting their growing pains on us.
4: So funny.
12: And very true, too. But the BBC has it in mind to fast-track these young men as the new double act to rival Flanagan and Allen. Do I mean that, Ping?
4: Ant and Deck, Felix. And now they're threatening never to work for the Beeb again?
2: Yes, I've tried that several times, with limited success, as I recall.
4: What really hacked them off was how you kept favouring Alice Brown and giving her all the points.
2: But there was just one of her. At least she took the trouble to answer the question instead of trying to make adolescent boy jokes all the time.
12: Exactly. It was sexist, Ed.
2: But she's your client.
12: Yes, nevertheless, bearing in mind the importance to the agency of keeping in good odour with the corporation, you're fired, Ed. Now, do you have a pen?
2: Why?
4: I've drafted this letter of apology for you to sign. Two copies, one for Will Zitz and one for Tom Zack.
2: Well, I'm not sure they'll understand this. Some of the sentences are punctuated. I've never used this many exclamation marks in my life. And contrite, spelt with a C, and without the unsmiley face.
4: Just sign it, Ed. It's only for the lawyers.
12: And besides, something else is bound to crop up for a man of your undoubted literary talents. Ping, did you call Savoy?
2: What about me becoming writer-in-residence?
12: No, of course not. About me giving lunch to Jumbo to make up for all the trouble you've caused. Really, Ed, you do cost the agency an awful lot of money.
11: Hi, Ed. What do you want to see me about?
2: I thought it was you that called me in, Horatio.
11: Was it? Oh, yeah. Just wanted to say soz.
2: I take it that's Twitter for sorry.
11: Yeah.
2: Well, not to worry. As they say about panel games, there'll be another one along in half an hour.
11: Well, you say that, but not every idea is as killer as cheese cricket.
2: Well, now then, I've been developing something. Lowest common denominator.
11: Yep, right demographic. What's it called?
2: Well, that's it. That's the title. Points for the most ignorant answer. Maybe some corporal punishment, not sure. It's completely different from cheese cricket, but it keeps the strongest element, which is me being rude to the panellists, the Ed Reardon brand, if you like.
11: Mm-hmm. Thing is, Ed Reardon's not that popular around here right now.
2: Well, the audience at the horse hospital seem to like me not a little.
11: Mm. Were they all your mates too?
2: What do you mean?
11: Well, there's been a complaint. Apparently you've been plugging your own show under a pseudonym on the BBC message board. One of the funniest comedy shows in years.
2: I'd have thought you might be quite pleased by an encomium like that.
11: No more Latin, Ed. Or should I call you Pro Bono Publico?
2: Wolverine.
11: Hey, look. I feel crap about this too, but blame the fascists upstairs. It's like a total pandemic of corruption phobia in this place.
2: So I'm back on the blacklist.
11: Just for another 10 years. And we'll be needing those post-it notes you just put in your pocket while I was tweeting.
2: Look, lowest common denominator doesn't have to have me in the chair. You could pay me for the format rights and get that Irishman who does them all. What's his name? Dora Bryan, whatever he's called.
11: And the BBC tea stirrers you took home the other day. It's okay. I'll send a car for them.
2: Right.
11: Excellent.
15: Ed Reardon's Week starred Christopher Douglas, Stephanie Cole, John Fortune, Rita May, Barunka O'Shaughnessy, Tom Price, Rhys Rusbach, Dan Tetzel, Katie Wicks and Jeffrey Whitehead. It was written by Christopher Douglas and Andrew Nichols. The producer was Dawn Ellis.
16: Another collar with city dirt?
17: That dirt edge needs mild green fairy's cleaning edge. Concentrates where powders can't. Right on the dirt.
18: Even on city dirt?
17: What? 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Would you credit it? 50-odd years of bake it same old always. Now top brass at always tell me they want an alternative. Still with same wheat germ goodness, but a bit softer like, less crusty. I told them I'm too old to change my ways now. I'll put one at lads onto it. Very nice, young Harold. If you like that sort of thing.
19: Hovis Handy Love, a new softer Hovis.
17: Would you credit it? 50-odd years of bake it same old Hovis. Now top brass at Hovis tell me they want an alternative. Still with same wheat germ goodness, but a bit softer like, less crusty. I told them I'm too old to change my ways now. I'll put one at lads onto it. Very nice, young Harold. If you like that sort of thing.
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1: Jeremy Hardy speaks to the nation. A series of words in which talker Jeremy Hardy opens the microphone for a free and frank exchange of his entrenched views. This week, how to be yourself.
2: Good evening and welcome to what promises to be over in time for the Archers. I am your host and the rules are simple. Two competing applicants for the top job at a Catholic primary school battle it out for the title of Head of John the Baptist 2003. But on a more depressing note, on with tonight's programme, which Peter Donaldson once called How to Be Yourself. I'm joined tonight by two people more used to being other people, not in an insane way, but rather in a desperate Libby Purvis linking type way, Debbie Isitt and Gordon Kennedy.
3: Hello. Hello.
2: Now, Gordon, TV addicts will be keen to know that you're appearing in a major new BBC costume drama set in the present day.
4: Yes, it's called Red Cap.
2: Does it have Ross Kemp in it?
4: No.
2: Martin Kemp?
4: No.
2: Someone Geordie?
4: No.
2: Blimey, they're going out on a bit of a limb with this one, aren't they? But it has got something to do with squaddies or coppers or something.
4: Both.
2: Oh, thank God, I thought for a minute that Beeb had taken leave of their senses. Now, Deb, you've recently been working in the West End.
3: I have, yes.
2: Directing, among others, Alison Steadman.
3: Yes.
2: Yes, I've been working with Alison too. How drab the lives of ordinary people must be.
3: Oh, ghastly.
2: Well, on with the show. It's a new year, and I can't recall one when Britain had to make such difficult and dangerous decisions. Fortunately, another country makes them for us. It's like having our own national lifestyle guru. So, how to be yourself? In Shakespeare's Hamlet, which bequeaths so many now familiar expressions to our language, Polonius says in his fatherly speech to his son Laertes, "To thine own self be true." He also says, neither a borrower nor a lender be, although mysteriously doesn't say, it's not what you know, it's who you know, or a swan can break your arm. Even more disappointingly, although Hamlet tells Gertrude he must be cruel to be kind, he doesn't begin the battlement scene by saying, cold enough for you, to Horatio. But what do we mean by the self? We often hear politicians speak of the individual. I met him once and he was an arrogant bugger. But by being yourself, I don't mean being self-centred. The one immutable thing about you is your ultimate humanity, and that you share with everyone else. As John Donne put it,
5: no man is an island entirely of itself. Do you want me to go all the way down to "For whom the bell tolls"?
2: Just pick out the famous bit.
5: Any man's death diminishes me. Da da da da da. Ask not for whom the bell tolls; it tolls for thee. That's it, really.
3: Have you got any of his earlier dirty stuff?
2: He wasn't dirty.
3: He was very blue like.
2: Poets aren't blue; they are ribald. The point John Donne is, of course, making is that we're all part of the human family, especially in Norfolk. In fact, his poem has a greater metaphysical point, which is that we are all a whole, like Belgium. And yet, most of us see the universe as a series of spheres with ourselves at the centre. We imagine a room comes into existence when we walk into it. We enter a room talking, as though no conversation could be going on. Everyone was sitting awkwardly fidgeting, waiting for a chance to listen to us again. And we forget that the secret of being a good listener is to shut up. People pouring their hearts out don't want us to pour advice out. They want us to pour the tea. They certainly don't want us to try and connect ourselves with their situation unless we're going through the same thing. But when they tell us they're having a hard time with their chemotherapy, we say,
3: oh, I know how you feel. I get this terrible giddy feeling when I stand up too quickly.
2: And I'm sure when the Blessed Virgin said,
3: Joseph, last night the angel of the Lord appeared and told me that I am to conceive and bear a boy called Jesus and that he will be the Son of God.
2: Joseph said,
6: yeah, I didn't sleep very well either.
2: And I'm sure that when Joseph Merrick, the Elephant Man, was revealed to a lecture theatre full of the finest medical brains in Victorian England, someone said,
5: I had that all last week, actually.
2: Politicians are the worst at writing themselves into the story, making it about them. Sadly, people fall for it, especially after something dreadful like September the 11th. Mayor Giuliani is said to have acquitted himself well before the cameras. Well, how was he expected to behave? Did anyone really think he'd appear on TV wearing a Shit Happens t-shirt? And George Bush was suddenly popular. What did he do that was so remarkable? He's a politician, and politicians have to know how to pull the right faces. That's why Robin Cook was no good. You never knew what he was trying to say. But, of course, everybody wants a piece of something like September the 11th. People say,
3: that was so weird, because it could have been me in that building. I mean, I've been in buildings. Not the World Trade Center itself, but World of Leather. And if I'd happened to go for a career in the financial services industry with a company that transferred me to the New York office, I might have started work there just at that exact time if I hadn't instead become part of a closed order of nuns entirely cut off from the outside world.
2: And we're invited to be part of the shared experience, remembering what we were doing when we heard the news, as though somehow the fact that we were collecting earwax on a hair grip makes the tragedy more poignant. There seems to be a fear that the established order might collapse if we don't all have the same feelings about the same thing at the same time, even if it's only for appearance's sake. What we're actually thinking about isn't important. How are we supposed to stand still in silent contemplation for a whole minute without wondering what Buffy looks like naked? We can't be expected to snap into an exact emotion at an exact time. We are not Pavlov's dogs. And yet we are supposed to salivate and indeed become sexually aroused at the thought of Kylie Minogue, but are more likely to do both while asleep next to a nun on a National Express coach. It is, however, compulsory to like Kylie Minogue in this country. A man is made to feel weird if he doesn't fancy her. Of course, there are men who loudly proclaim that they don't fancy her, but I tend to think those particular men are deluding themselves because they say it in a way that suggests they imagine she would care. I'm not sure whether I fancy her or not. I don't think I do, but am I just rebelling against what appears to be an orthodoxy? I might think this is the case and that I really do fancy her, were it not for the fact that her head's too small. I only point out this physical frailty because she's so aggressively marketed as a sex icon, and the fact is her head's just too small. She has the smallest head in the world, as you can tell from her teeth. They are proportionate to the teeth of a camel in the mouth of a toddler. If that head's a normal size, those teeth must be 8 or 9 inches long. And we're supposed to be excited that she's got a bottom. Of course she's got a bottom, otherwise she'd fall down the toilet. But it's hard not to fancy someone when we're so programmed to fancy them. It's not easy to be yourself when you're bombarded with propaganda day and night. For example, the news media tell us at every opportunity that we, the public, are hostile to strikes. Or, if we're clearly sympathetic, that we won't be for long. The newsmen talk about misery for commuters. It's disruption, but not misery. And anyway, we British love being disrupted because it gives us a chance to be plucky. My main fear when a plane hits turbulence is that someone will start the community singing, and I'll go to my death with the sound of 10 green bottles ringing in my ear. But all too easily, we fall into being the consumers the government wants us to be, treating public services as a marketplace for our personal requirements. The British are terrible for mithering about our public services. We've always got some negative anecdote about something that happened to us, but we should have a care. We mocked BR and we lost it. We complain about the NHS, which is headed the same way, and we should support the firefighters if we don't want them to be privatised or forced into a partnership with the rain. But there are British people who could be rescued from a burning building, a firefighter slinging them over his stroke her shoulders and carrying them man stroke womanfully down flights of stairs through choking smoke and scorching flame and getting them safely out the door and into the street, and it'll be the fact that he bumps their head on the doorframe on the way out that sticks in their mind. And forever after and a day they'll take any opportunity to say,
7: don't talk to me about the bloody fire brigade. I've never been the same since they banged my head on that doorframe. The sad thing for me is, I used to love doorframes, and I can't even look at one now. Then I haven't been outside for 6 months. I'd use the window, but they'd probably try to rescue me.
2: And if they were well-to-do, they might say,
3: if a fireman's carry works for you, fine. It didn't work for me, and I'm looking at alternatives. The public sector can't be expected to carry everyone. And if I can afford to pay to be hoisted through my bedroom window by private helicopter, that's my choice. There's nothing wrong with a two-tier fire service. Obviously, there must be a safety net for those who have to jump.
2: But although I'm arguing we should resist the indoctrination that tells us we're all separate units in competition, I'm also arguing that we should resist the indoctrination that tells us we are all one community of Kylie fans. It's in the nature of capitalism that we massively overproduce celebrities who must then either be humanely destroyed, sold cheap to pensioners, or forced onto a reluctant public. Part of the popularity of Phil Collins is that he's supposed to be an ordinary bloke. The only ordinary thing about him is that he's ever present. Now, you might protest, say what you like about Phil Collins. He happens to be a very popular entertainer. But he's not. Phil Collins is not popular. Nobody loves Phil Collins. Tired people find him acceptable. Kylie, however, has achieved something seemingly more remarkable, which is to overcome all resistance to her. No one appears to revile her in the way that all sentient and alert people loathe Phil Collins. Kylie now falls into the British celebrity category of much loved, meaning not hated. But what can you say about her? She's not a bad dancer, not a bad singer. She's quite pretty and she gets them out enough to show willing. She represents the triumph of mediocrity. It's not even essential to her fame that she keeps doing what made her famous, because she is now a personality. This word means not only an individual whose reason for celebrity is forgotten or obscure, it also refers to the non-physical attributes of each individual's self. What do people mean when they say someone has a great personality? When I was a teenager, it meant that they were ugly. Increasingly, when people talk about personality, they mean presentation rather than character. Anne Widdecombe is a character in the sense that it would be better if she were fictional. Although she manages to turn her looks, or at least her apparent disregard for them, to her advantage. In most people's eyes, she's no oil painting, more of a collage. But she's... but she's created, with considerable help in the media, the myth of someone who must have personality going for them instead. In fact, the annoying truth is that lots of people who are very good-looking are also beautiful on the inside, and lots of people who are not very good-looking could use an internal makeover as well, because people's faces tell a story. Anne Widdecombe wants to see all asylum seekers rounded up and put in detention centres. It would be strange if she had a winning smile. I suppose what we should mean by personality is not the account a person gives of themselves, but that person's very essence. Debbie, grow up.
3: No, I was just imagining a perfume called Essence of Widdecombe.
2: The smell of the fair. The only place should be an attraction. But we digress. I am talking about the inner, deep qualities, and the trouble is, we can't settle on a collective name for them. We talk about soul, mind, brain, heart, backbone, guts, fortunately not bladder, to describe the mess of thoughts, drives and feelings we have. The soul as a concept is really the property of the religious, meaning the thing that outlives the body, apart from the eager relatives keen to get their hands on the Clarice Cliff tea service. But what I've never understood is whether the soul is just a given or whether it grows. For example, does a grown-up have as much soul as Otis Redding and a fetus as much as Craig David? Fundamentalist Christians think that our spirits are God's property, but I think they're our souls. But is there a collective soul, a human spirit that unites rather than distinguishes us? Is there something that binds us?
5: Eggs.
2: I knew you were going to say that.
3: Well, there was an inevitability about it, Jeremy. The weight of history was behind it. Interestingly, some people think time is curved and the past and present coexist.
5: So, in a way, I'm not only the most recent, but the first person to make that joke.
3: So it might be that the living and the dead all exist at the same time in a kind of cosmic Bournemouth.
2: So past and future are happening at the same time.
5: And what about our present?
2: You get a book token at the end of the series.
3: Which has already happened in another dimension.
2: Oh, good, I'll keep it then. Anyway, as we were saying, each person has intrinsic worth, and it's that that makes them an essential part of the whole. This principle underlies concepts of human rights. We don't earn these rights, they are universal, individual rights. Despite this, governments and corporations feel able to make judgments about who lives, who dies, who eats, and who starves. Our government judges people suitable immigrants only if they have the skills we've forgotten to train ourselves in. Racist journalists ask why we should help asylum seekers who've done nothing for this country. Well, give them a chance, they've only just got here. Newborn babies never lifted a finger to help anyone, but you do the spare room up for them. And invariably, economic migrants and asylum seekers do contribute to our cultural and economic richness, but in a way that's not the point. If our being alive gives us the right to live, then we have a right to take up a bit of space in the world, a right to live because we are born, not because of where we were born. But does that right outweigh the collective rights of a community, a village, a town or a country?
3: Yes, it does.
2: Good, I thought you did. I was just checking. Even if the majority of people you live among or work with dislike your race or your sex or your sexuality, that doesn't give them the right to hound you. For example, homosexuality does not of itself impinge on anyone else's freedom. If someone is rude, smelly, violent or interested in personal finance, that is oppressive. If you just don't like the idea that their bedroom has matching genitals, that's your problem. Now, it might offend against your religion, but again, that's your problem. If they don't share your creed, you can't expect them to follow its strictures. And don't rope God into it. I'm sure if he's offended, he can handle it. I've had, over the years, many complaints about blasphemy, and not one was from God. All were from humans presuming to speak for him. An omnipresent supernatural force who can plague you with locusts, part your seas and make you pregnant by courier does not need the legions of the pious firing off inky protests on his behalf. But of course it's not God who's offended, it's they themselves. And there is, I think, a difference between offending someone and seeking to humiliate or oppress them. Sometimes an attack on religious beliefs has at its heart the belief that other people are inferior to us and that they hold those beliefs because they're barbaric or demented or conspiring against us. Hence, fascist parties in Europe, anxious to play down their traditional anti-Semitism, have now focused their hatred on Muslims, most of whom are conveniently dark of face. But what's so scary about Muslims? One of the five pillars of Islam says they must give 2.5% of their income to good causes. They don't get a lottery ticket in return, and Billy Connolly doesn't see a penny of it. But it's not just neo-Nazis who have it in for Islam. George Bush thinks it's a great religion. It's just the people who believe in it he can't stand. And the public seems to need a bogeyman. Opinion polls show how quickly we can decide someone is a threat. After the Bali bombing, support for the attack on Iraq leapt up, despite the fact that Saddam is unconnected to Al-Qaeda, which makes me wonder if the same people took part in the poll from one week to the next, in which case there should have been other questions such as, do you suffer from violent mood swings? Do you actually have a clue about anything? And in conspiracy theory, anybody can be in on the conspiracy because it's hard to prove a negative. You say to someone, well, what makes you think Matthew Kelly is a key member of a secret network of fanatical violent Quakers? And they say, well, what makes you think he isn't? If you think I'm being silly, read the evidence against the people in Guantanamo Bay. And aside from Islam, there's nothing much to connect Iraq with Afghanistan until Bush conquers Iran and then the pipeline can go all the way through. Politicians prefer simple answers, like the ills of society being the fault of black people singing songs that don't have the phrase doodah in them anymore. But what does any of this have to do with the self? Deb?
3: Issues of identity. Who are we, and is it defined by group identity, belief systems, and so on?
7: And also the fact that an attack on our group identity is more oppressive than an attack on ourselves.
3: Exactly, Gordon.
2: How do you mean?
3: Well, if you said, Debbie, I hate you, that would be more personal but less offensive than, Debbie, I hate you because you're blonde or Catholic or female.
2: Or from Birmingham.
3: Yeah, all right, leave it.
7: Because that would be a preconception about a group identity and an attack on Debbie that sees not the whole person but the person's whole self is defined solely by one aspect of them.
2: But she is from Birmingham.
7: I know that, but she hasn't told her parents.
2: Oh. Right, well, when in doubt, define terms.
7: But Jeremy, what do you mean by define?
2: Shut up. What do we mean by the self? We all like to think that we are our own person, an individual, but we're subject to a myriad of influences from the moment of conception. There's great debate over inheritance and environment, except in the mind of Prince Charles, who believes that the environment is something he rightfully inherited. Some scientists are keen on the idea of inherited behavioural characteristics. They point to extraordinary coincidences. Twins separated as babies who come together and find they are both characters in an implausible and tedious Shakespearean comedy. It's very hard to separate nature from nurture because they influence each other. A healthy plant untended can wither. A person like Carol Vorderman might have a very high IQ, but after years of doing work that's mindless and soul-destroying, end up a vacuous gibbering wreck. Actually, it took about 2 days. And we have choices as well, a degree of free will. It might be said that you can judge a person by their actions, but the same action might result from different causes. A person might do a bad thing for a good reason, or a good thing for a bad reason. Most of us won't tonight walk upstairs and murder our sleeping families, but is it because we're good or because we can't remember what we went up there for? Perhaps we should judge the action and not the person. But then how do we decide whether we like someone or not? Well, one thing we can all do is try to imagine what it's like to be someone else. Put yourself in their position, walk a mile in their shoes. Don't be too quick to judge. You see a refugee woman from Eastern Europe begging with a bunch of kids in tow and you think,
3: God, I mean, look at that woman. She's got all those kids and she can't afford them. Why have them if you're not able to bring them up?
2: Pause and think,
3: oh, hang on. Those are my children. Oh, my God, it's the au pair. How embarrassing.
2: But how does thinking about what it's like to be someone else help you be yourself?
5: By making you realise...
2: No, shush, I know this one. By making you realise that your own behaviour and attitudes are conditioned too. To be yourself takes some self-awareness and honesty. The problem is, how do you get to know yourself without becoming self-obsessed? Well, self-discovery is like being a mathematician. It's good to understand your subject, but you must also realise that it's not in the least bit interesting to anybody else. And if you think about it for more than short periods, you have a behavioural disorder. Unfortunately, some people think that being themselves means thinking of nothing else. To these people, I cannot say, be yourself, because it would be better if you weren't. However, since you can't become someone else, much though you idolise me, and I understand that, what you can do is change yourself and then be it. But to change, you have to be able to sort out good qualities from bad ones, and most of us have a notion of ourselves completely at variance with reality. For example, Debbie, how would you describe me?
3: Self-righteous, long-winded.
2: Self-effacing?
3: No. Self-important, insecure, high maintenance.
2: Let's imagine I'm in the room.
3: Oh, a mighty yet sensitive freedom fighter with a voice like Paul Robeson and a package like Nureyev's.
2: Oh, I'm very flattered.
3: Not by those trousers, you're not.
2: What?
3: But the thing is, Jeremy, men want women to be impressed by them. Usually we're not, but sometimes we like you anyway.
7: You see, Jeremy, men and women are different.
8: Really?
7: Oh, yes. A man's problem is that he meets a woman and wants her never to change, but a woman takes a man on much more as a project.
2: But what about our inner selves, the real us?
3: It's not that simple, Jeremy. It's not just a question of layer upon layer like an onion or a youth hosteler.
2: So what does being yourself mean?
3: You really should have thought this through before you booked the studio. You are always yourself as a totality. The totality is who you are.
7: I don't think we can be everything about ourselves all at once. It would be too complicated.
3: Only for men.
2: Why?
3: Can you read a book and watch telly at the same time?
5: No.
3: Can you do your makeup and change lanes at the same time?
2: Can you?
3: Yes.
2: Safely?
3: Well, we get the odd smudge. But we have better concentration, so we have a clearer idea of who we are because we can keep more things in our conscious mind. I mean, can you remember every detail, every stupid little thing you've ever done?
7: No.
3: Ask your wives.
2: Ah.
7: So the reason that women appear more complex than men is that women have got more going on the surface.
2: Aha.
7: A man just thinks, want pie, order pie. A woman thinks, I know I want chocolate mousse, but I remember how many calories it has. I feel a yearning for it now, but I can predict that I will feel guilt because I remember earlier mistakes and have learnt from them. And I hear you say you want pie, but I'm able to overcome your wish for pie and rationalise that if you order chocolate mousse, I can eat it and it doesn't count.
2: Well, that's just deluding yourself.
3: Yeah, well, self delusion is a part of who we are.
2: What about reality?
7: Well, what's real? How do we know we're not androids with implanted memories built by a scientific genius?
2: Because no genius would go to the trouble of creating something with balls at kicking height and hips that aren't plastic already.
3: Well, nature doesn't always get things right.
2: True. Mother Nature sends us into the world itching and looking ridiculous, never caring that the other species have all got well-made, comfortable bodies and are laughing at us. We speak of human nature, but part of our nature is to overcome nature, to improve our lot and ourselves.
3: Yes. We might be born without some ability, but still triumph.
7: Have no gifts or acting, but still end up on Hollyoaks.
3: And our genes aren't us.
7: Our humanity is us.
2: Which is what I said at the start, so I've proved it.
7: Jeremy, making an argument isn't about proving it. It's about taking a stand, restating it at the end, and filling up the middle as though you know what you're talking about.
3: Yeah, and you've kind of failed. But to err is human.
2: Who said that?
3: Pope.
2: Oh, he's still quite lucid then.
3: Pope, not the Pope.
2: Oh, anyway. Ladies and gentlemen, we're nearly through, and I thought I'd give you the opportunity to ask any questions that you want to ask. If you want to ask me about anything in the show that wasn't clear, got any problems of a personal, emotional or sexual. There was a gentleman who put his hand up there, a comrade there. Sorry. Gentleman, member of the public, ordinary person.
8: What should London do for the next New Year's Eve celebrations?
2: What, now we can't go to Trafalgar Square?
8: Yeah.
2: We should just all get in our cars and go to the edge of the new congestion zone and just go backwards and forwards like that. All through the night. I think it's terrible, this congestion charge. I mean, I'm wheezy. This is going to be terrible. Tax on me inhaling. Gentleman there with a hoodie with Metallica on it, I think, but my eyes are failing me in my twilight years. Anyway, carry on, young man. Pretty little thing, aren't you? I could buy you a flat in town, my dear. I could make your life very comfortable, you know. I'm a chief constable in the police. Sorry, go on.
9: Do you think when George Bush wins an election and therefore gets voted out at the White House, has he got a future in Hollyoaks?
2: That's a very good point. Because people sneer at Saddam, but at least he did win the election, didn't he? I mean, fair play, it might have been slightly crooky, but at least he got 100% rather than less than 50. But any other questions? There's a man there. Look, this is spreading like wildfire. I've opened a Pandora's box. Pandora was a woman who had a box. And when she opened it, stuff... She had heads of a snake, and she turned behind her and turned to a pillar of salt, and there were argonauts. And King Solomon burnt the cakes while hiding in the oak tree. Anyway, I suppose we'd better wrap things up. So, how to be yourself? What's my conclusion?
7: That to be yourself, to be human, is not something you can do alone. It's something we can only do as a community, all together.
2: You know what that means.
7: I'm afraid so. All together.
10: 10 green bottles hanging on a wall. 10 green bottles.
1: Jeremy Hardy Speaks to the Nation was the result of the combined influences of heredity, upbringing and pressure of time on Jeremy Hardy. It featured Debbie Isard and Gordon Kennedy. The producer was David Tyler, and the programme was a positive production for the BBC.
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13: 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I'll put one at Lance onto it. Very nice, young Harold. 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

We present Brothers-in-Law, a radio adaptation by Richard Waring of the television series, which was based on the original book by Henry Cecil, starring Richard Briers with Richard Waring and John Glyn Jones.

0: Episode 4, Judgment Summons, featuring this week's special guest, Fawley Walters.
1: Eight, nine, five, oh.
2: Mr. Thursby here.
3: Oh, hello, Alec. No, he's not in yet, the lazy devil. Oh, Alec, old friend, you don't happen to be flush, do you? I must have left my money in my other trousers.
2: Sorry, sir, I've only £2 on me, and one of them is committed.
3: Geoffrey, Henry, listen, Jeff, old man, sorry to bother you, but I need £5 rather urgently. Oh, come on, Geoffrey, don't be mean, you wouldn't miss a fiver. It's only a couple of cigars to you, but it's a week's instant coffee and deep frozen fish fingers to a starving barrister. All right, Geoffrey. All right. I just hope we meet up in court soon on one of your parking offences. I'll get you 10 years without remission.
4: Henry, you owe me £1.
3: Oh, morning, old boy. A bit late, aren't you?
4: Yes, I am. I'm very late. And do you know what made me late? Dodging the milkman. Now, does he give me back
3: £1? Oh, I'm sorry. Sorry, Roger. I can't do it today. You should have reminded me.
4: I've reminded you every day for a fortnight. They still send people to prison for debt, you know. Between 5,000 and 6,000 people a year. People like you. Absolutely no conscience about borrowing £1 here, £5 there. Oh, Alec, lovely to see you. I wonder if you could possibly help me. I seem to have left my money in my other trousers.
2: I told Mr. Blagrove, sir, I've only £2 on me and one's committed. But have a look at this brief. It could raise a bit of wind for you.
4: How much wind?
2: Well, not much more than a gentle breeze, I'm afraid, sir. It's a judgment summons. Maidhurst Court this afternoon.
4: What am I going to do?
2: Just win it, sir. Get a committal order.
4: Send someone to prison for not paying his debt, you mean? I'll take it, Alec.
2: Thank you, sir. Thank you very much.
3: What are you flashing your eyes at me for?
4: Henry, I shall be fighting this brief as a matter of personal principle. I've no sympathy with debtors, none at all. Borrowing, making excuses, forcing innocent people to waste half the morning dodging the milkman, I blow the fellow to bits.
3: Oh, highly commendable, yes. And I like your shining sword. It suits you.
4: Please. Now, let's have a look. Let's see what it's all about. Where are we? Debtor, George Wheatsheaf, owes this poor man, Vigo, £100. Just wait till I get to Maidhurst. Well, how will I get to Maidhurst? I've only got 1 and 6.
3: Well, you've got a girlfriend too, haven't you?
4: Oh, yes, of course, Sally. I'll ring her up and ask her to see me off.
3: That's the idea. Just remember to give her a kiss before you grab her handbag.
4: You're a million laughs this morning, aren't you? If I don't get that pound tomorrow, I'll have your name on one of these briefs. It's the last time I lend anyone anything.
5: That's the spirit, my dear fellow. That's the spirit.
4: Oh, morning, Grimes.
5: Neither a borrower nor a lender. Me, been min maxim all through my life. Never departed from it. Never for a moment. What's that you're holding?
4: Judgment summons, Grimes. Vigo versus Wheatsheaf.
5: Aye, well done. Well done. Good experience. Alex got another one waiting for you. We'll talk about it tomorrow. Clarence will be coming round just after lunch.
4: Splendid. I'll take as many judgment summonses as I can get.
3: Simon Legree.
4: I have no sympathy at all with people who get themselves into debt.
5: Very creditable, my dear fellow, I'm ashamed. Neither a borrower nor a lender be.
2: Ah, Mr. Grant, sir.
5: Yes, Shirley.
2: Here's that £1 you lent me. Now we're square, eh?

0: yet, Clark?
1: What? Oh, nothing, thanks.
0: You're not ordering?
1: Not just at the moment, thank you.
0: Well, you can't sit up at the counter without ordering something.
1: Could I have a glass of water?
0: Eh?
1: Oh, here's my fiancée. She's got the... we'll order in a moment. Yes, thank you. Hello, darling. It is good of you to come and see me off.
2: You haven't got time for all that. How much do you want?
1: Now, darling.
2: I can't make it much. I lent a girl I met at my agent's £5 last week. She said she'd pay it back today, but she didn't turn up. History, will they help?
1: You lent a complete stranger?
2: She was an actress, and she hadn't worked for 2 months.
1: Grimes only told us this morning neither a borrower nor a lender be.
2: All right, give me the £3 back.
1: What? Listen, I'm only short because I lent Henry £1. You're short because someone's let you down. These wretched debtors.
0: Yes.
1: What? Oh.
0: It's not 2 glasses of water, is it?
2: 2 glasses of water.
1: Never mind, darling. What will you have?
2: Coffee and a ham sandwich.
1: Yeah, I'll have the same.
0: 2 coffees, 2 ham.
2: What was that bit you were saying about debtors? A bit strong, wasn't it?
1: See this brief?
2: Yes.
1: You know what it is?
2: No.
1: A judgment summons.
2: Roger, do you have to serve it on someone?
1: Barristers don't serve summonses.
2: Oh, it's a shame.
1: Oh, that's been done. Now the big guns move in. Well, I'm going to jump on this Mr. Wheatsheaf from a very great height.
0: 2 coffee, 2 ham.
1: Thank you. I mean, look, no one's going to blame you for getting into debt. But when you try to wriggle out of paying that debt, that's when the law is entitled to be as severe as it knows how. That's what I think anyway. And a man must be true to his principles. Oh, good Lord. That's my train. It's 4:15. Darling, I must fly. I'll eat my sandwich on the train. You finish yours. Goodbye, darling.
2: Bye. True to his principles.
0: Eh?
2: What? Oh, that's my fiancé. He's a barrister, and he's got very strong principles about money.
0: Oh, really? Well, that'll be 4 and 2, please.

0: So I ask, Your Honor, to make a committal order against Mr. Bertram.
1: But have we completely established, Mr. Slope, that the defendant had some means to settle this debt?
0: He has a television set, Your Honor.
1: Have you a television set, Mr. Bertram?
2: He doesn't get BBC Two.
0: But you do, you do rent it at 10 shillings a week.
2: Yes.
0: And you have had it for 3 months.
2: 3 months, yes.
1: Yes, well, I don't need a ready reckoner to make that £6, Mr. Slope. Yes, if he could spend £6 on a television set, there's absolutely no reason why he should not have paid it to your client.
3: Mr. Vigo, I think we have the right man to hear our case.
4: Splendid, Mr. Thursday.
3: Judge Perkins is very hot on debtors.
1: Mr. Bertram, you will be committed to prison for 21 days. The order will be suspended as long as you pay £2 a month.
4: Suspended? That's no good to me, Mr. Thursby. I want Wee Chief jailed for as long as you can get him, and without the option.
1: Call the next one, please.
5: Bye, Garrett Wee Chief.
3: I see. Is that Wee Chief?
6: Yes. Why?
3: Well, he looks a bit pathetic.
4: I'm the pathetic one. He owes me £100.
1: Let the debtor be sworn. All right, Mr. Thursby.
0: Before you begin, Your Honor, I was wondering...
1: Yes, Mr. Slope?
0: I have an application before the learned registrar. Have I time to do it and come back before the next case?
1: How long will your case take, Mr. Thursby?
6: Oh, not more than an hour, Your Honor.
1: What? At the rate of an hour a case, I'll be sitting here all night.
3: Well, Your Honor, I have a number of questions to ask the debtor.
1: Well, I'll give you 10 minutes. Off you go, Mr. Slope. You've got 10 minutes. Well, come along, Mr. Thursby. Let's have the 1,001 questions.
3: Yes, I'm sorry, Your Honor, but... Mr. Wheatchief, do you own a television set?
4: Yes, sir.
3: Then I ask Your Honor for a committal order.
1: Now you're going to the other extreme. Not too fast. How long has the defendant had the set?
6: 5 years, Your Honor.
1: And when did you cease paying for it?
6: 3 years ago, Your Honor.
1: Well, this debt was only incurred 2 years ago, Mr. Thursby. So the television set has nothing to do with it.
3: Oh, I see. Thank you, Your Honor.
1: Never mind. And perhaps he has a washing machine or a tape recorder or an electric mixer complete with all attachments.
3: Mr. Wheatchief, do you own a washing machine or a tape recorder?
6: No, sir.
1: Oh, sorry, Mr. Thursby.
3: Now, Mr. Wheatchief, how much do you earn?
6: Nothing, sir.
3: Nothing, Mr. Wheatchief? Nothing. Come, come. That's hard to swallow.
6: I've been unemployed since my bicycle repair shop failed, sir.
3: You may have been unemployed, but you have managed to live, Mr. Wheatchief. Are you asking us to believe that you have existed on loans from your friends for this period of time?
6: No, sir. I never borrow.
3: You never, sir. Oh. Well, that's most creditable.
6: I'm a man of principle, sir.
1: What do you mean you never borrow? The reason you're here is that you failed to repay the loan of £100 to Mr. Vigo.
6: That wasn't a loan, Your Honor. It was an investment in my business.
1: Well, you owe him the money.
6: Well, you see, sir, the business failed. Then my wife became ill. I did all I could until my legs started playing me up again. I hardly ate for 3 weeks.
1: Well, then you shouldn't have had to pay £5 a month.
3: Mr. Perkins.
1: My name is Perkins.
3: I'm terribly sorry. Mr. Wheatchief.
1: He should have paid your client £5 a month.
3: Yes, Your Honor, but if he had no
1: well,
3: means...
1: Will you kindly ask him why he didn't?
3: Oh, yes, of course. Mr. Wheatchief, why didn't you pay my client £5 a month?
6: Because I couldn't. And he knew I couldn't, sir. He had it in mind to land me here.
1: Well, what would be the point of a vendetta? The creditor gets nothing by having you sent to prison.
6: Oh, doesn't he? He don't care about the money. It's my daughter. If I'm in prison, I can't prevent him seeing my daughter. He's had his eye on her since she was 16. That's why he gave me the money in the first place.
3: Really?
6: So she'd feel beholden.
1: Did you say something, Mr. Thursby?
3: What? No. I said, how have you lived, Mr. Wheatchief? I accept that you wouldn't stoop to
1: borrow. It is up to me what is accepted in this court, Mr. Thursby.
3: Yes, of course, Your Honor, but I'm trying to make the point that as Mr. Wheatchief lacks the means to pay...
1: May I remind you, Mr. Thursby, that you're appearing for the plaintiff and not the defendant.
3: What? Oh, yes. Thank you, Your Honor.
1: Then pray continue.
3: If Your Honor pleases. Mr. Wheatchief, have you any pension, any annuity, any personal increments whatsoever?
6: No, sir.
3: No. No, and... You're not a betting man, are you? I'd also like to know...
1: Excuse me, Mr. Thursby. Are you a betting man, Mr. Wheatchief?
3: You are unobliged to answer, Mr. Wheatchief.
1: He most certainly is obliged to answer.
6: I've never backed a dog or a horse in my life. There.
1: Cards, bingo, football pools?
6: Just the pools, Your Honour.
3: They have penny lines, Your Honour.
6: Your Honour, please believe me, I've been trying to repay. Ever since my win, I've been trying.
1: Your win?
3: What? What little win was this, Mr. Weedchief?
6: £123 on the 12 results, sir.
3: Oh, dear.
1: And when was this little win?
6: Month before last, Your Honour. I tried to increase it with a £25 permutation.
3: With intent to repay, Your Honour?
1: He could have repaid, not just intended.
3: But perhaps he had in mind to give Mr. Bigo a small bonus.
1: Mr. Thirdly, please. Mr. Weechy, you can't gamble with your creditors' money. The money you used for betting should have been used to repay your debt. You will go to prison for 6 weeks. The order will be enforced unless the whole amount is paid within 14 days.
6: I lost the lot, Your Honour. I'll have to go to jail.
1: Well, so be it, Mr. Weechief. I have absolutely no sympathy with debtors who gamble when they have a judgment against them.
3: But what about his daughter?
1: Mr. Thursby, this is a court of law. It is not the Citizens' Advice Bureau. Mr. Slope, I am ready for you now.

0: And the poor devil was led away to start serving 6 weeks. And that strong-headed, inhuman devil on the bench didn't suffer a solitary tinge of conscience.
1: Oh, you're exaggerating, Roger. I've appeared in front of Judge Perkins. I grant you he doesn't start dabbing his eyes the moment he hears a hard luck story, the way some people I could mention do. But that's not just because he's hearing hard luck stories all day. It's because he can make a pretty shrewd guess when the witness is putting on an act.
0: Putting on an act? Oh, it's so easy to be cynical, isn't it? So very, very easy. That poor wretch, his wife ill, his bad leg, a dirty old man chasing his daughter with a Rolls Royce. Judge Perkins doesn't know what a father feels.
1: Judge Perkins has 5 daughters, all hippies. And the youngest has just bogged off to Ibiza with a water skiing instructor from the Ryslip Lido.
0: I'm talking about that debtor. Just because he had a bit of a flutter, a few paltry quid on the pools, Judge High and Mighty Perkins comes a complete holier than thou. And they call that justice.
2: I hear your judgment. Summers was a great success. Well done, my dear fellow, well done. I hope you'll do as well in this one. Remember I mentioned it yesterday? The clients will be here in a moment. Their solicitor's a very old friend of mine, Fergus Trent, charming fella. Yeah. I would have taken the case myself, but I'm up to my eyes in a very questionable defended divorce. They will do these things, won't they? They will do these things.
0: Grimes, I'm very sorry, but I honestly don't think I could help commit another miserable victim of the affluent society to prison. I just don't think I could do it.
2: No one's asking you to, my dear fellow. This time you'll be appearing for the debtor.
0: For the debtor?
1: Yeah. Really? That's pretty rare, isn't it?
2: Oh, it happens, my dear fellow, it happens.
0: Yes, but if you can afford counsel, surely you can afford to settle your debt.
2: That's what the judge will be saying, my dear fellow. But you just tell him the tale, tell him the tale. I've no doubt poor Fergus Trent will end up paying your fee himself.
3: Mr. and Mrs. Starling are here, sir, with Mr. Trent.
2: Oh, show him in, please, Alec.
3: Yes, sir.
2: Now, look here. Do what you can for him, Thursby, won't you? Now, be easy with them. There, but for the grace of God, you know.
1: This next brief of yours, Roger, guess who it's up in front of?
0: Who?
1: Your mate, old Flintstone.
0: Judge Perkins? Good. Splendid. I'll defend these poor debtors to my last breath.
4: Oh, excuse me. I'm Fergus Trent.
1: Good afternoon. Do come in.
4: Mr. Thursby?
1: No. This is Roger Thursby, the Scarlet Pimpernel of Maidhurst Court. Courage, Sir Percy.
0: Courage. Good afternoon, Mr. Trent.
4: Good afternoon. And these are my clients, Mr. and Mrs. Starling.
0: How do you do?
5: Hi, sir.
0: Now, please, sir, would you sit down? Do make yourselves comfortable, please.
5: Thank you. Sir.
0: Right. Now, I'm afraid I haven't had time to study the brief properly yet, but I'm sure I'll be able to help you. Only yesterday I was on a judgment summons, as a matter of fact, appearing for the creditor, more than pity, but in front of this same judge. I welcome the opportunity of awakening his conscience.
6: There are, Shield. Didn't I say it'd be worthwhile having a barrister?
5: You did, dear.
0: Now then, let's get down to business. Let me see now what it's all about. The date of hearing, the 3rd. That's next Tuesday, I believe.
5: Tuesday?
0: Yes, next Tuesday.
6: Oh, dear, dear, dear.
5: Oh, dear, dear, dear.
0: I beg your pardon?
6: Just realised. Shan't be able to make it, shall we, dear?
5: Oh, no, not Tuesday, dear, no. No.
0: You'll not make it?
6: It's Lingfield.
0: Lingfield?
6: Lingfield.
5: We always do well there.
0: Do you mean the races?
6: That's right. I expect you'll be wanting to be there too.
0: Mr. Starling, this is a very serious matter.
6: Oh, it certainly is, Mr. Thursby. We have never missed Lingfield.
5: We always do well there.
0: Mr. Starling, I don't think you quite appreciate it. You see, if you don't appear in court to answer a judgment summons because you've gone to the races instead, for the purpose of gambling, well, with any judge, that would make my task difficult. But with Judge Burton...
6: Grasp your point, Mr. Thursby. Right, Sheil?
5: Yes, right.
6: Enough said. We shall be there.
5: We'll give Lingfield a miss.
6: Pity, but there you are.
5: We always do well there.
0: Yeah, good. Now, would you mind telling me what this debt of £40 is for?
5: Ah, yes. We hired a car.
6: Hired a car?
0: Mm-hmm.
6: To drive to Epsom Races.
5: Epsom Races.
6: Epsom Races.
5: Races.
6: And en route, as you might say, I had a little contretemps.
5: Accident, dear.
6: Yes, accident.
0: What little accident?
5: The other driver's fault entirely, wasn't it?
6: Oh, entirely, dear,
5: his fault.
6: Yes. But the hire firm are arguing otherwise from the length of my skid marks.
5: Skid marks, you see.
6: Well, you see... As we didn't get to Epsom, Mr. Thursby, we were unable to win the price of the hire car, let alone the price of a new radiator block.
5: Radiator block.
6: Put this point to the firm, in fact, but I must say they just couldn't seem to see it, could they, Sheila?
5: No, they couldn't seem to see it.
4: What do you think, Mr. Thursby?
0: Well, I wanted a fight, and I've certainly got one. So let's get our ammunition stacked. I can anticipate some of the questions Judge Perkins will try to find chinks in our armor with, but first, are you able to say that since the court ordered you to repay this £40 debt, you have not gambled any money away on horses?
5: Dear.
6: Oh, I wish we could. I do honestly wish we could say that, Mr. Thursby, but alas, the sport of kings is a fickle jade.
5: We've had a shocking season.
6: Which is why we really should go to Lingfield.
5: We should go to Lingfield.
0: You can't go to Lingfield.
6: But we always do well there.
0: Mr. and Mrs. Starling, I'm afraid this is going to be a bit of a shock for you. I desperately wanted, I pledged myself to pluck a debtor from what I consider to be a harsh law and at Mayhurst ruthlessly administered. But from what you've just told me and from what I know of Judge Perkins, I can't. Unless you pay the whole of that £40 within 10 days, he'll send you to prison for 6 weeks.
6: Oh, get away.
0: I've seen it happen.
6: But it's Shield's birthday in a fortnight. We're having a party.
5: Dear, come along.
0: You're having a... How the... I'm sorry, but how can you afford to throw a party?
6: Oh, one can always raise a fiver or so.
0: Then I suggest you raise 8 fivers.
6: Oh, now, wait a minute. You're getting into the Charlie Claw class there. Our sources may be regular, Mr. Thursby, but they're not bottomless, are they, Shield?
5: No, they're not.
0: Look, if you don't, you go to prison. Prison!
5: Suppose I speak to the judge, eh? Have a little word with him.
6: Very persuasive is our Shield.
5: Yes. Oh, I once got a bookmaker to give me 5-1 when he was showing 4-1 on his board.
6: 4-1.
0: Mr. Trent, if they say things like that in front of Perkins, he'll slap on an extra month for contempt. They must settle. But, Mr. and Mrs. Diamond, have you absolutely nothing you could sell to raise the money?
5: Sell?
6: No. We've always travelled light, you see.
5: Travelled light, yeah.
4: Well, there's nothing for it. I'll have to lend you £10, Frank. Sorry we shan't have the pleasure of seeing you in court, Mr. Thursby.
0: But look, a tenner's no use, Mr. Trent. You need the full £40 and something for cost.
4: No. I'll get him to make himself bankrupt.
0: Bankrupt?
6: How will that help?
4: Well, at least it'll keep you out of prison. If you're bankrupt, the judge is bound to adjourn the judgment summons. We can walk round to Kerry Street right away.
6: Or take a cab.
4: And present your bankruptcy petition. You'll need my £10 for the fees.
5: Well, that's a splendid way out. Don't you agree, Mr. Thursby?
0: Bankruptcy? I'd hardly call that a splendid course of action.
5: It solves everything. I don't see why everybody who summons doesn't do it.
6: No.
0: Because, Mrs. Starling, because it's hardly a cure-all. For one thing, it carries a certain stigma. Secondly...
6: Stigma? Shield?
0: Yes,
6: stigma.
0: Well, yes, stigma. Some people feel there's more stigma in going bankrupt than in going to prison.
6: Excuse me, could I use your phone?
0: Telephone?
6: Well, stigma.
5: Stigma, stigma.
6: Running in the 2 o'clock at Hurst Park. We're only just in time.
0: You can't still be thinking of Betty.
5: Oh, but we can't miss a sign like that. Mr. Thursby, that's when we've had our biggest wins. Remember, Frank, remember when that man came round to cut our electricity off?
6: Electricity off?
5: Yes. And you borrowed 10 shillings off him and we put it on lights out. That came in at 40-1.
6: 40-1.
5: 40-1.
6: And now stigma. Oh, he's too good to miss. Thank you, Mr. Thursby. Thank you.
5: Thank you.
6: Hello, Valgans. Is that you, Doris? It's Frank Starling here, dear. Pound to win on stigma in the 2 o'clock.
5: How's her feet, ask her?
6: Shield says, how's your feet, Doris? Righto, thank you, love. Bye.
5: How are they?
6: No change.
5: Oh, dear.
0: I'm sorry to interrupt, but do you know anything about this horse?
5: No, never heard of it until we read the morning paper, but we can't ignore the signs.
6: No, you can't ignore the signs. Oh. Wonder who the jockey is.
5: The jockey, yes.
6: Mrs. Thursby, might I borrow your paper?
0: Just a minute. That pound you put on it. You haven't got it.
6: Shield.
5: Yes?
6: Guess the name of the apprentice who's riding stigma.
5: Who?
6: Rivers.
5: Rivers, dear?
6: Rivers.
5: Why is that a sign?
6: Well, Mr. Trent here, of course.
5: Oh, of course, yes. It's too good to be true.
0: What is?
6: River Trent.
0: Oh, my heaven.
5: No one could ignore 2 signs. That would be wicked.
6: But may I use your phone again? I think I'll put the whole tenner on.
0: What tenner?
6: Well, Fergus's.
4: Hey, wait a minute.
0: Excuse me, Roger. If you want it, I've got... Oh, sorry.
6: Bargains. Hello, Doris. Frank again. Pound on Stigma, dear, in the 2 o'clock. Make it to 10, will you? Thank you, Doris. Just in time, they're almost off. What a blow. If I've been too late, Sheil. I mean, if ever there was a sign from heaven.
7: What is it, Henry? What is it?
8: Nothing. I'll see you later.
5: Here, look at the paper, Frank. It's a big field. 15 runners.
6: 15? Should get a good price.
5: 33 to 1 this morning.
6: Well, guess over 300 quid.
5: 300 quid?
6: It's only a 5-furlong race. It'll only be a few moments, Mr. Thursby, and all our difficulties will be resolved.
0: Mr. Starling, have you no sense of financial obligation at all?
6: Pardon?
0: That £10 was given you to go bankrupt with.
5: Ah, yes, but that was before you dropped the Stigma in our laps.
0: Perhaps Judge Perkins was right. Perhaps I misjudged that man. Anyone who can, without a qualm, gamble away other people's money, use money loaned in good faith for the purpose of keeping you out of prison.
6: But if the horse wins, everybody will be happy.
0: Not me. If that horse wins, there is no justice.
6: Well, let's see. Race will be over now.
4: Fantastic, isn't it, Mr. Thursby? I've known him for 20 years, and this is how they live all the time.
6: Shh. Hello, Boggins. Doris, dear, have you got the result of the 2 o'clock? Yes. Who was second? Thank you. Well, that's life.
0: It lost.
6: Came second, beaten by a length and a half. Fergus, do you think you could stretch to another tenner for Carey Street?
4: I'm afraid, Frank, there comes a time when enough's enough.
0: I agree.
6: See your point of view. Well, Mr. Thursby, we will see you in court on Tuesday after all.
5: Yes, do your best for us. What did win, Frank?
6: Ooh, another horse I hadn't heard of, Sheil. Captain Kidd.
5: Captain Kidd? That's good.
0: What do you mean?
5: P.C., he was a pirate.
6: Of course. Pirate.
0: Pirate?
6: Pirate. Jolly Roger. Jolly Roger Thursby.
5: Yes. Well, who wants a better sign than that? Oh, yes, you'll win for us on Tuesday, all right, Mr. Thursby.
6: Yes, we can look forward to the case now. We've never had two signs in one afternoon before, Fergus. I think it's a sign.
4: Well, thank you for your time, Mr. Thursby. You look a trifle dazed. I recommend a large whiskey as soon as possible. Good afternoon.
9: Good afternoon.
4: Good afternoon, Mr.
8: Blagrove. Neither a borrower nor a lender, B.A. Roger. Listen, old man, your little investment in Blagrove has netted you 16 quid.
0: 16 quid?
8: Hmm? I came in to pay your quid back, but then I heard Sporting Sam shoving his all on the Stigma, so I thought, let's get in there. So I put the pound on it. 10 bob for you, 10 bob for me. It came in at 33 to 1.
0: But it didn't. It lost. It came second.
8: I know. But then the stewards lodged an objection to Captain Kidd. And as they used to say on Perry Mason, objection sustained.
0: Good Lord! Well, so much for friend Starling's judgment summons. He's £300 up. No, I don't know what to believe. I simply don't. Where is justice?
8: Well, according to your newspaper, there ain't none.
0: What?
8: The objection was presumably lodged by the chief steward. Have a look at his name.
0: Well, Perkins?
8: Good grief. So come along, old man, round to the betting shop to collect your 16 tax-free onces. Unless, of course, your principles are in action again.
0: What?
8: Well, I know how you feel about owing money and debtors and gambling.
0: Well,
8: you've hardly been off your soapbox for days. So, if you feel it's sort of against your religion to touch money tarnished by the tote office...
0: Well,
8: I'd be quite happy to spend your 16 quid for you. And I promise not to offend your susceptibilities by telling you all the naughty little vices I squandered it on.
0: No, no. Well, Henry, I...
8: Yes, old man?
0: Well, I think perhaps...
8: Yes, old man?
0: Well, I didn't personally place the bet.
8: Ah.
0: Well, you see what I mean.
8: With infinite clarity.
0: Well, the money will enable me to hold my head high with the milkman.
8: Oh, yes, quite.
0: And take Sally out to dinner. It's ages since I've been able to afford that.
8: Dinner? Yes, then. Just be careful that you don't suddenly remember your principles and choke on the caviar.
0: What? My principles haven't altered, Henry. Gambling is the root cause of a high percentage of the debt and crime that is paralyzing our once proud nation.
8: Yes, well, don't just tell me, old man. Spread the good word a bit further.
0: How do you mean?
8: Well, bring the soapbox and set it up outside the betting shop while I go inside and collect your tainted loot.
5: Roger?
0: No, I didn't. Henry did. You know I'm against that sort of thing. Absolutely against it. And if I need any strength for my convictions, I've only got to think back to the couple I told you about, the Starlings. Their whole lives revolving around the turf, looking for signs like a tourist lost in Soho.
5: Signs?
0: You wouldn't believe it. Just because I mentioned the word Stigma, they slap money they haven't got on a horse of that name running in the 2 o'clock.
5: But it's one. That's not the point,
0: Sally. Good heavens. Surely you don't subscribe to superstition.
5: Well, it's a funny thing, Roger. I don't usually read the racing page, but I happened to glance at it today, and I noticed this horse running called Peter Grimes.
0: Peter Grimes?
5: Well, your master's Kendall Grimes, isn't he?
0: Yes, but good heavens.
5: And the jockey's name is Henry.
7: Henry?
5: Ronald Henry. It's his surname, but it's still a coincidence, isn't it? Grimes and Henry, what the Starlings would call a sign.
0: Yes, well, you know what I think about the Starlings. Now,
5: and the horse's father was called Good Nosh.
0: What about this dinner?
5: That's what I mean, Roger.
0: What?
5: Peter Grimes and Henry, and just as I read about Good Nosh, you came round and asked me out to dinner.
0: Oh, Sally, for heaven's sake.
5: It could be a sign.
0: Rubbish.
5: Three signs.
0: You're talking like the Starlings.
5: Perhaps there's more.
0: Sally, I will not listen to this.
5: Its mother was called Ripe Corn.
0: We chief.
5: What?
0: Nothing.
5: Wheat Chief, he was the man in the judgment summons.
0: I don't care.
5: Oh, Roger.
0: Sally, will you please tell me where you'd like to go for dinner?
5: Good Nosh.
0: Now, Henry suggested...
5: Ronald Henry's the jockey.
0: A place where he and Grimes...
5: Peter Grimes is the horse.
0: Where he and Grimes often eat called Long John Silver.
5: And the horse it's expected to beat is Treasure Island.
0: Treasure... Sally, I've got one more thing to say about gambling, and then the subject is closed.
5: What?
0: How do you make an each-way bet, and what's a spring double?
5: Well...
0: No, don't tell me now, don't tell me now. Tell me on the way to the tote office.
9: In that episode of Brothers-in-Law, the parts were played as follows. Roger Thursby, Richard Bryars, Henry Blagrove, Richard Waring, Grimes, John Glyn Jones, Sally, Ann Davis, Judge Perkins, Thorley Walters, Mr. Starling, John Junkin, Mrs. Starling, Denise Coffey. Other parts were played by Patricia Gallimore, Alan Barry, John Gabriel, and Malcolm Hayes. Judgment Summons was written and adapted by Richard Waring. The program was produced by David Hatch.

0: Will you have a polo, dear Liza? Dear Liza, will you have a polo, dear Liza? Polo.
1: How very kind of you, dear Henry. I most certainly will. I'll have three or four, or maybe more.
0: But you take the old tube.
1: Because they happen to be my tube of polo, dear Henry. Have one.
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3: Fair in the Community by Harry Venning and David Ramsden. Episode 4, Last Words.
4: That's such rubbish. That would never happen. She wouldn't do that. She just wouldn't do it. This is so ridiculous. This is so unrealistic. Oh, look at that. What is she doing now? Did you see that? Did you see what she just did? It's nonsense. This is the first TV series about a social worker, and like every other drama before it, they have got it completely wrong. That is so laughable. What are you doing, Brian?
5: Turning it off.
4: Oh, turn it back on again. I was enjoying that.
5: Were you?
4: Yeah, of course. I should never do that. She just wouldn't do it. No social worker would do that. This is so ridiculous.
6: I do take your point and appreciate how inconvenient the situation is for you. But these are people we're talking about with the same rights as you or I have. We cannot put them somewhere else. Please don't raise your voice to me. Although positive criticism of our service is encouraged, I must insist that you stop using foul and abusive language. I'm sorry, but I'm not going to tolerate this level of abuse and shall be terminating this conversation immediately. I'll see you for lunch on Sunday. Goodbye, Mother.
7: Irene, check your emails.
6: What?
7: I sent you a funny email.
6: What sort of funny email?
7: A joke about social workers.
6: Well, Helen, you sit next to me. Why don't you just tell me it?
7: Well, it wouldn't be a funny email then, would it?
6: Oh, just tell me the joke, Helen.
7: What's the difference between a Rottweiler...
6: Heard it.
7: I think I should send it to Ray. It might cheer him up.
5: Oh, I'm sorry, Claire, for getting all upset.
4: Don't be silly, Ray. There's no need to apologise.
5: I just want to tell you how much I appreciate this support. Since Mum died, I've had so many feelings and emotions churning round inside me, and sharing them with you and receiving such a sensitive and sympathetic response has really helped me come to terms with my grief. So, thank you.
4: No, Ray, no, it's me who should be thanking you, because I've been waiting ages for a chance to try out my bereavement counselling skills. Oh, look. Look, you've got an email from Helen.
7: She would never have done that. Utter nonsense.
6: Of course she wouldn't. And as for the scene in the care home...
7: I know, laughable. She definitely wouldn't do that. Have you ever heard of a social worker doing that?
6: Of course not. It went against every rule in the book. It's ridiculous.
7: Preposterous.
6: I'm going to miss next week's. Will you tape it for me?
7: No problem. I always tape it anyway.
4: Helen, can I have a word? I have just read the email you sent Ray, and for the record, I think it's really babyish. Is our profession not demoralised enough without you reinforcing public prejudice and negative stereotypes through puerile and immature schoolgirl behaviour?
7: That was a bit unfair.
6: She has a point.
7: She may have a point, but it was her that told me it. What's she got to be so grumpy about?
6: A Mrs. Crossingham home visit this afternoon?
7: Ah, that would explain it.
4: You are the vilest, most unpleasant, nastiest, poisonous old woman it's ever been my misfortune to work with. I have never come across such a putrid combination of self-pity, ingratitude, spite and unadulterated bile in all my life. And I consequently hate you with every fibre in my body, you evil, evil bitch.
8: Are you finished?
4: I think so. You can ring the doorbell now, Megan. Mrs. Crossingham is a little deaf. Will you ring it again?
9: All right, I'm not deaf. Who is it?
4: It's Claire here, Mrs. Crossingham, from the family centre. And I have with me my social work student.
9: Balls. Takes two of you to ball things up nowadays, does it? Who's your fat friend?
4: Megan, meet Mrs. Crossingham.
8: I shall just be observing.
9: Scottish, are you?
8: Aye.
9: Do you know what my Bill used to say about the Scots? Scots are Yorkshiremen with all the generosity squeezed out.
4: How very interesting. Anyway, Mrs. Crossingham,
9: Scots are like hemorrhoids. They're okay if they come down and go straight back up again, but it's when they come down and stay down.
4: Splendid. The reason that we're here...
9: Well, sit down.
4: Thank you.
9: And you, jock, you're making the place untidy. So, what excuses have you got for me today?
4: Well, first off, Mrs. Crossingham, I should like to apologise for it taking so long.
9: 3 months.
4: 3 months to process your holiday grant application. And I take full responsibility for this, as it was my initial error that caused the delay when I filled out the form incorrectly. But I'm pleased to say that the grant has been approved, and now it's full steam ahead. And when you're sitting in that deck chair with the sun in your neck and the breeze on your face and the sand between your toes, I'm sure you'll agree that it's been a case of better late than never. Eh, Mrs. Crossingham? Mrs. Crossingham? Mrs. Crossingham?
10: Mitchell, I won't tell you again. Put him down. Gently.
5: I'm sorry, Brian, you were saying? Yeah, I was saying that Claire and I have been rowing incessantly of late. And not just bickering, but really nasty, spiteful arguments. When the dust settles, there are no winners.
11: Brian, I had the same problem with Carol. Until one day I decided I wouldn't match aggression with aggression. I'd listen. No matter how enraged she became, I'd respond with politeness, measured calm and understanding. Drove her up the bloody wall. Fantastic. In fact, I think it might have been the reason she left me. Either that or her girlfriend.
5: But what if I met someone who didn't take me for granted, you know, who appreciated me and was sensitive to my need? How could I stay with Claire?
11: You've met someone?
5: No, it's hypothetical. I saw that, Polly! Put it in the bin, that's what the bins are for!
11: You're asking the wrong man here. Two divorces down the line and with a midlife crisis looming, I'm steering clear of women for the foreseeable future. They just complicate things.
10: Melis, stop that! Now!
5: What was he doing?
11: Nothing. Just keeping him on his toes.
1: You know, Helen, some people in the office use their computers to do work on. It's only a bit of fun. It's that Friends Reunited website. You must have seen it. I'm absolutely addicted. It's the whole wallowing in nostalgia thing, yearning for a happier, simpler time. Swapping emails with former pupils, trading anecdotes, reminiscing about past room characters, chuckling at the teachers and their eccentricities.
6: But Helen, you told me you hated your time at school. Positively loathed the experience.
1: I did. Every minute of it. You don't think I log on to my own school, do you?
6: You reminisce with people you've never met about a school you never went to.
1: Yeah, it's great. I'm going to a reunion next week.
12: Good day to you all, and what a jolly fine day it is too.
6: Oh, you're in a good mood.
12: Well, it's not every day your most difficult client dies and you get to wangle an afternoon off to go to the funeral.
1: A funeral? Can I come?
12: But Helen, you didn't know Mrs. Crossingham.
1: I saw her file. I felt like I knew her.
8: Why would you want to go to a funeral?
6: It's a skive. You show your face at the funeral, then take the rest of the afternoon off.
1: We can go to the pictures. There's that new Ken Loach film on at the Art House. It's won loads of awards on the festival circuit. Or we could go and see something we want to.
8: I'm sorry, but I've just seen my first dead body, and I was a witness to the end of a human being's life. I'm very upset. And I find your behaviour totally inappropriate and not a little disturbing.
4: Megan, I apologise unreservedly. I can understand your shock, but
12: You must also remember that we are in a high-stress job. Cruel humour and bravado are often used as coping mechanisms for difficult or distressing feelings.
8: Oh, I'm sorry, Claire. I should have known that you would never genuinely celebrate the death of a client.
12: Thank you, Megan. Now, if you could hand the glasses round while I just get this bottle open.
5: Claire comes home, we exchange pleasantries, eat dinner together. Our conversation never goes beyond the inconsequential. She refuses to tell me about her day at work or share her thoughts or feelings. We just slump in front of the TV all night with Claire totally indifferent to what we watch. There's a cup of cocoa and time for bed. OK, Simon, your turn. What's your idea of the perfect evening?
11: Yeah, very funny, Brian, but do you mind if I make a serious point? We've had this same conversation in different forms for the last 7 years. I think it's time we stopped. Not because I'm no longer interested in your relationship with Claire, but because my listening to all your problems is actually stopping you from ever addressing them.
5: Blimey, Simon, you really mean it. How long have you felt like this?
11: Quite a while.
5: Well, why haven't you said anything before?
11: Well, to be honest, I was afraid of your reaction, that you might take it badly.
5: Take it badly? How can you think such a thing? No, Simon, you're absolutely right. Let's stop talking about my girlfriend and talk about your wife. Oops, I forgot, she ran off with another woman.
11: There, you see?
5: Well, of course I'm going to get cross. You know, here I am, a poor bloody infantryman, fighting the war of the sexes, being given advice by a deserter.
11: Not a deserter, Brian, a conscientious objector.
5: You've given up.
11: No, I haven't. But the wounds are still fresh from the divorce.
5: It was over a year ago.
11: There's no time limit on a broken heart, Brian.
5: For crying out loud, man. Listen to yourself. You sound like Barbara Cartland.
11: I'm just exercising a little caution.
5: You've turned chicken. You're scared of relationships and you're scared of women.
11: Rubbish. I'm waiting for a relationship that is right for me, and I'm just as confident around women as I've ever been.
5: Yeah, prove it. It's not to me, then to yourself, right? The next single woman you meet, you should ask out.
11: I might just do that.
5: Right.
11: Oh, look. Here comes Claire.
12: Hi, Brian. Hello, Simon.
11: Hello, Claire.
12: Simon. Oh, this is Megan, my student.
5: Just wish you told me that Megan was coming to the pub.
12: Why? Besides, I thought you liked Megan.
5: No, I do. I mean, she's perfectly fine. I'm just not happy with this thing between her and Simon.
12: Well, they're adults, they're single. What's the problem?
13: Look, are you stressed?
12: Too sexy for a funeral. It is black, but too much leg?
5: Simon is in a very vulnerable place. The wounds are still fresh from the divorce.
12: That was over a year ago.
5: There's no time limit on a broken heart, Claire.
12: Well, I think it's brilliant. He's a sexy man, is Simon. He knows what he wants. He goes for it. Megan's backside had hardly touched a chair before he asked her out.
5: I'm sorry, but I've got a bad feeling about this.
12: What about this purple dress? It's longer, but is it somber enough? Helen says she's wearing black. I don't want us going into town looking like a pair of Sicilian widows.
5: What does it matter if you're in a cinema?
12: We might do a bit of shopping afterwards.
5: Oh, our times change. Funerals used to be such glum affairs.
12: Oh, put a sock in it, Brian. I am in a high-stress, low-paid, undervalued occupation. How can you begrudge me one of the few perks of the job? Does Mr. 12 weeks paid holiday a year teacher resent me having an afternoon off?
5: It's hardly respectful to the dear departed, isn't it?
12: Dear departed was never very respectful to me, so it's payback time. No, I can't wear these shoes all day. They'll kill me. If I wear the really long dress, do you think I can get away with trainers?
5: Maybe I should have a word with him.
12: With who?
5: Simon.
12: Oh, don't you dare. Every day I have to listen to Megan whine on about being single. I don't understand it. I mean, I'd have thought she'd have admirers queuing up. Do you think Megan's pretty?
5: Megan? Pretty? Well, it depends. Yeah, I mean, there's a something. She's, no, not in a, no, not in a conventional sense, perhaps, but she, no, I suppose the question is predicated upon a shared assumption of what constitutes pretty. She certainly is.
12: Do I wear the hat?
5: Yes, wear the hat. I always love the hat. Lovely hat.
12: Oh, man. It's ironic, isn't it? The only certainty in life is death. And yet, most people try and spend their whole existence in denial of the fact. I mean, I sometimes think that, you know, maybe this is the true purpose of funerals, to make us confront our own mortality by witnessing the passing of others. And as for what awaits us on the other side, It's an afterlife or oblivion. It's just idle speculation.
13: Yeah. Okay, there's a 2:45 showing Jude Law in Alfie at the Odeon. Or we've got Tom Hanks in the terminal at the multiplex at 2:30. However, it's a bus ride away, so we'll have to put our skates on.
12: It's got to be Jude Law every time. Is that film times or programme times?
13: Does it matter?
12: Of course it matters. If we want to get an ice cream.
13: I look it up.
12: Honestly, I'm quite impressed by the turnout. Not bad for a miserable old boot. You know, I've planned my funeral.
13: Really? Maybe you should get out more.
12: Yeah. Actually, it's not morbid at all, Hammond. Brian and I did it when we wrote our wills. Come to think about it, that was the most fun we've had together in years.
13: Burial or cremation?
12: Cremation. More environmentally friendly. And you?
13: I could never be cremated.
12: Why not?
13: I'm trying to give up smoking.
14: Spin a real stomach. We must do this again.
13: Any of your other elderly clients looking at all peaky?
12: Helen, put the paper away. Look bereaved, they're starting to file out.
13: First decent gap, let's make a move.
12: Here's one, let's go.
10: Smith, stop that now!
15: Which one's Smith?
11: Who cares? Just like shouting it. Besides, one of them's bound to be called Smith, and chances are he's doing something he shouldn't. You have a go.
10: Smith, we won't tell you again, stop that!
15: Yes, good.
11: Borrow it if you want.
15: Thanks, I will.
11: Yeah, one good turn deserves another. I'd never have asked for making out if you hadn't bullied me into it. Thanks.
15: Don't mention it.
11: Yeah, I've got a good feeling about this date with Maggie.
15: Well, now you're back in the game, have you seen the new French assistant? She's a little cracker, more your sort.
11: In fact, I phoned Megan last night. She's cool.
15: Cool?
11: Uncomplicated, easygoing. She wants the same things that I want. Bit of company, bit of fun, no strings attached.
15: Megan?
11: Yeah, Megan. Why, what you heard?
15: No, nothing. Only what Claire tells me.
11: Come on, then spill it.
15: No, nothing to spill. She's a lovely girl. It's just she can be a bit, clingy.
11: Well, I didn't get that impression. What sort of clingy?
15: Restraining order sort of clingy. Tuck your shirt in, Gupta! Don't look so worried, Simon. People change. Claire tells me there hasn't been one out on her for months.
13: I'm glad to be out of that place. Let's leg it.
16: Excuse me. Hello there.
13: Who's that? What does she want?
12: I've no idea.
16: Hello, I'm Anne. Eric Crossingham's daughter. I saw you in the service. Thought I'd introduce myself. And you are?
12: I'm Claire, and this is Helen.
13: Deepest condolences.
16: Claire, weren't you my mother's social worker?
12: Well, I had the privilege of...
16: What were you doing sitting at the back of my mother's funeral? After all the things you've done...
12: I think, Anne, what you have to understand...
16: You should have been sitting at the front with the family.
12: Should I?
16: Of course. She thought the world of you. Whenever I phoned, she would just go on and on about how wonderful you were. So kind, so considerate, so caring. Well, none of us saw Mother as often as we wanted to, but it was such a comfort for all the family knowing that you were looking out for her.
13: Claire... Claire Barker.
16: Well, I doubt there's more than one. In fact, the family had a little nickname for you. Saint Claire.
12: Saint Claire?
16: Well, you have no idea how much he looked forward to your visits. Well, actually, I suspect she would create little problems just to have you call round.
12: Did she? The cheeky monkey. Saint Claire.
16: Of course, I realised you were only doing your job, but you meant so much to her, Claire. Well, I hope you don't mind me saying, but you are a credit to your profession.
12: No, Anne, I don't mind at all.
16: We're having a sort of send-off for Mother at the pub round the corner. Well, I know everyone there would love the opportunity for thanking you in person. Would you and your friend do us the honour of joining us for a drink and maybe something to eat?
13: We'd love to,
12: wouldn't we, Helen?
13: Mm.
16: I'll see you there.
13: What the hell are you playing
12: at? Weren't you listening? A client likes me. There's a room full of people who want to tell me how great a social worker I am. Something like this only happens once in a lifetime.
13: What about Tom and Jude?
12: Oh, come on, Helen. Just one drink. There'll still be time for pictures afterwards.
13: Okay, one drink. Maybe a sausage roll.
12: Well, it was lovely meeting you too, Father. And thanks again for your kind words. I wonder, could you fetch me another glass of sherry on your way back from the bar? Do you want another drink, Helen?
13: No, I want to go to the pictures.
12: So do I. But I think it'd be rude to rush away from all these people who happen to adore me.
13: Hypocrite. You hated the old bag.
12: No, she wasn't as bad as all that.
13: You've changed your tune since the crematorium. What was it you said as her coffin trundled through the curtains?
12: I can't remember.
13: I can. Next stop, L.
12: You see, Helen, you're missing the point. What I thought of Mrs. Crossingham is completely irrelevant. Can you not see that my presence at this wake is helping these people cope with their grieving process? I assure you, I'm not just here to enjoy myself. Oh, sorry, grab me a bouillabaisse, can you?
13: Well, if you'll excuse me, St. Clair, we can still catch Tom if we leave now and go without an ice cream.
16: Claire, I'm sorry it's taken me so long to get round to you. There is a formality to these occasions that has to be observed before we can talk to the people we want to.
12: I'm honoured to be here.
13: And so am I. Where did you put our coats?
16: Must you leave now? Oh, I'm sorry. I don't want to take up any more of your valuable time, but before you go, there is something I'd like to ask you, Claire.
12: Of course. Anything.
16: Before Mother died, did she have any last words?
12: Your mother... Last words.
16: Yes.
12: Yes, Anne. Yeah, she did have some last words.
13: What were they?
12: As I remember, we were both, we were looking out of the window, watching the squirrels playing in the branches and listening to the bird song, and your mother turned to me, gentlest of smiles playing on her lips, and... Claire, she said, tell my daughter that I love her.
16: Please, could you stay there a moment longer? I won't be long.
13: You never told me Mrs. Crossingham had any last words.
12: She didn't. I made them up.
13: You're messing with these people's emotions.
12: I'm helping them through their grieving process. It's a little white lie. What harm can it possibly do?
16: Claire, this is Beth. I'd like you to repeat what you just told me.
12: We were looking out of the window, watching the squirrels playing in the trees, and we were listening to the bird song. She turned to me and said, Claire, tell my daughter that I love her.
16: Did you hear that, Beth? Daughter. Not daughters. Daughter, singular. You neglected our mother so completely that on her deathbed, she didn't even acknowledge you as her daughter anymore.
8: Hold on, Anne. She didn't name names. Tell her daughter that I love her is what she said. How do you know she wasn't talking about me?
16: Because she never saw you from one year to the next. The only time you ever visited Mother was when you needed money to pay for your foreign holidays and fancy men.
8: Oh, don't give me that sanctimonious dribble. You're just jealous because I always had a special bond with our mother.
9: Special bond. Don't make me laugh.
12: Actually, come to think of it, what she said was daughters.
8: You what?
16: Can you please try and remember exactly what our mother's last words were? It is rather important, you know.
12: Yeah, we were looking out of the window, watching squirrels.
16: Stuff the squirrels? What did she say?
12: She said, tell my daughters that I love them.
16: That's what she said?
12: Yes.
8: Exact words?
12: Exact words.
16: And you're sure of that?
12: I'm absolutely sure.
13: Do you want to phone a friend?
8: So, let's get this straight. Our mother's last words were, tell my daughters that I love them.
12: Yes.
8: Oh, no. Poor Graham. This is going to break his heart.
16: We don't tell Graham.
8: We don't tell Graham his mother's dying words. He has a right to know them.
16: But it'll kill him. think about somebody else's feelings for once in your selfish life.
7: I'm telling Graham and you can't stop me. Graham, we've something Graham, to tell you.
16: Don't listen.
4: Okay, Helen, I think I'm pretty much ready to make a move.
17: You're kidding. I'm not going anywhere. This is better than any film.
5: There we go, Claire. As my grandma used to say, no situation's so bad that it can't be improved with a cup of sweet tea.
4: Oh, thanks, Brian. You're a pet. Oh, do I need this?
5: Oh, come on, Claire. Put your feet up. Relax. It's over.
4: Oh, Brian, you've got no idea what it was like. It's got to have been the worst afternoon of my entire life.
5: That bad?
4: Brian, it was beyond bad. 2¾ hours long, and all of it set in a flipping airport.
5: Yeah, look, let's just ignore it, Claire. Whoever it is, I just want a quiet evening, the two of us.
4: I'll have a peek through the window. Oh, no, it's Megan.
5: What? Oh, better let her in.
4: What's she doing here? She's meant to be on a big date with Simon.
5: Oh, Megan, that's terrible. Claire, you're not going to believe this. Something dreadful has happened. Simon has gone and dumped Megan on their first date. Can you believe that? I can't.
4: Oh, Megan. Oh, sit down. Tell us what happened.
5: Here, Megan, have some tissues.
8: Thank you, Brian. You're so kind.
5: You're more than welcome. I know just what you need. As Grandma used to say, no situation is so bad that it can't be improved...
8: with a cup of sweet tea. Oh, my grandma used to say that too.
4: Yeah, Megan, what happened?
8: Happened? Oh, tonight, it was awful. We went to that restaurant that you recommended, the Gavotte. We just finished our starters because they offer this early evening set menu of 3 courses for $14.99. It's terrific value.
5: That is good value, yeah.
8: It is, isn't it? Yeah. And they do a lunchtime menu as
4: right.
8: Well.
4: Megan.
8: Oh, sorry. So... everything was going fine, mm-hmm. Very pleasant, mm. And then the conversation takes a turn and he starts going on about his midlife crisis. He spoke for 20 minutes about his bald patch alone, and I'm trying to be sympathetic because I can see his confidence needs a wee boost, but then he suddenly announces that we can't go out because of the age gap. So I said to him, I don't mind, that 10 years was hardly any gap at all, and then he said that was exactly the point. It had to be bigger. At this stage in his life, he needed a trophy girlfriend, and that meant late teens or early 20s tops. And then he burst into tears and I had to take him home in a cab.
5: The son of a bitch.
4: Oh, dear, are you okay?
8: Oh, I'm fine. It's just a bit depressing.
4: I know what will cheer you up. Here, Brian, chuck me the remote control.
8: Oh, crikey, it's on tonight, isn't it?
4: Too right it is.
8: To think I nearly missed that for that sad old twit.
5: What's on tonight?
8: Bleeding Hearts.
4: Oh, look at that. Oh, she would never do that.
8: I know, she would never do that. And I've only been on the course for a few months.
4: Yeah, now that is absolutely ridiculous.
8: Preposterous.
4: And ludicrous.
8: She would never do that!
3: 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The executive producer was Paul Schlesinger, and the producer was Katie Tyrrell.

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10: I can't, I've already crunched them all.
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2: A Life of Bliss. Being the biography of Bachelor Bliss, with Brenda Bruce as Anne, Colin Gordon as Tony, Muriel Pavlo as Tina, and George Cole as the shy young bachelor himself, David Alexander Bliss. Does Bliss consider there's any future in marriage by computer? This week's excuse to call on him a day or two ago.
3: Oh, you mean fill in a questionnaire designed to reveal your basic character, feed it into a computer?
2: And out would come the name of a possible wife.
3: Well, out of the question from my point of view.
2: Why?
3: Well, feed in my character and out would come a rejection slip.
2: Well, Sister Anne and husband Tony seem very happily married.
3: Yes, but they were definitely BC.
2: BC?
3: Before computer.
2: Talking about them doesn't embarrass you.
3: Not in the least. So there you are, you won't trip me up that way.
2: A united couple?
3: Couldn't be more united. Yet they still retain their separate identities. That's the whole secret, if you ask me.
2: And it's really true in that case.
3: Oh, good heavens, yes. Tony may blow his top occasionally and do his nut about being master in his house.
2: But it doesn't amount to anything.
3: When it comes down to it, he's got a genuine respect for Anne's mind.
2: In other words, they're a well-balanced couple.
3: Unusually well-balanced. Couldn't be better, in fact.
4: David, old lad.
3: Oh, hello, Tony. We were just talking about you.
4: Yeah, what were you saying?
3: That you may blow up occasionally, but when it comes down to it, you've got nothing up top. When it comes down to it, you're unusually unbalanced. No. You couldn't be more of a nutter. No.
2: I left, leaving him to sort it out. Back to the present to join David and Anne for The Insecurity Guard.
3: I wouldn't mind. Heaven knows I wouldn't mind. Only it happens, just happens to be the third time in a week Tina's put me off.
5: Well, only because she's been working late interviewing people.
3: I know that. And I know that working on a magazine, irregular hours are part of her job. I mean, I'm not stupid.
5: There's overconfidence for you.
3: It shouldn't be necessary to put me off that often, Anne. Not if she's properly organized. 3 interviews out of the blue inside a week. It doesn't make sense. Fact is, she falls for the atmosphere of glamour surrounding the people concerned. Now, I wouldn't want you to get the idea I'm jealous.
5: I'll try not to.
3: But the first time, it was a pop star. Male, needless to say.
5: I'll go on trying not to, despite that.
3: The other 2 times, that film star, Michael Crane, described in today's paper as having an animal appeal.
5: It's no use. I failed not to.
3: You must know I trust Tina.
5: Well, I know you've got every reason to trust her.
3: And you don't think I've got any grounds for complaint?
5: I can even prove it.
3: Well, I'd like to know how.
5: She's put you out 3 times in a week. That's what you said, isn't it?
3: Yes.
5: Yet you were out with her on Monday night.
3: Okay, then. 3 times in 10 days.
5: You were out with her last Thursday night, too.
3: Well, 3 times in a fortnight, and that's my last offer.
5: You also saw her over the weekend.
3: You drive a hard bargain.
5: On Saturday evening and all day Sunday.
3: Do you think I ought to see a psychiatrist and find out what's wrong with me?
5: Not really.
3: You don't think it's that serious?
5: I think the shock might prove too much for you.
3: I do trust her, though.
5: You remember that song with the title, Love is a Many Splendid Thing?
3: Vaguely.
5: Well, there could be a follow-up called Jealousy is a Many-Headed Monster.
3: For example?
5: Oh, good gracious. Well, for example, fathers can be jealous of their own children. And children of each other.
3: And of other children.
5: Yes, and mums of other mums. You must have heard them. To hear Mrs. Worthington talk, you think that her Jeremy was going to grow up to be Prime Minister, and the closest he'll come to that is getting himself arrested outside number 10.
3: Well, I'm sure you're far too sensible to feel the same about Alexander.
5: What? That he'll ever become Prime Minister? Well, of course I don't think he will.
3: Well, that's what I said.
5: I know he will. I'm so silly of all those other mums. People can be jealous about almost anything. Of other people's success.
3: And possessions.
5: As Tony will be about Clive Howard's new car.
3: Well, I'll believe that when I hear it.
5: You will. As soon as he hears about the car. And then there's just no end to it. People can even be jealous of a dog's affection.
3: And a dog of not winning ours.
5: Whatever's Psyche trying to say?
3: But she doesn't need to be jealous because everybody's mad about her.
5: But you know, as often as not, and this applies in your case...
3: Well, I completely forgotten we were talking about me.
5: Well, it springs from insecurity.
3: Oh, nonsense. Why should I feel insecure about Tina? I ought to be sure of her by now.
5: Well, how about being sure of yourself?
3: To coin a phrase, that's an ass of a different colour.
5: A prize ass, but normal enough.
3: Normal?
5: Completely.
3: You know, that's the first time anybody's ever said that about me.
5: Normal in this one respect.
3: Well, you would have to spoil it.
5: I'll make up for it by psychoanalyzing you.
3: Well, you qualify.
5: Fully. And for an obvious reason.
3: What?
5: I've been married for 17 years.
3: That counts?
5: Well, it's only one of the many things a woman has to be.
3: Meaning?
5: Wife, mother, cook and housekeeper, chartered accountant, vital if you're going to manage on your housekeeping, nursemaid to your children, wet nurse to your husband, guide, philosopher, vamp and psychiatrist.
3: Say no more. I'll lie down on the couch.
0: Lacking confidence, you feel that you can't compete with the Michael Cranes

0: as well.
1: Well, who could? He's not only got an animal appeal, you know. He's got an earthy sensuality, too. No, I can hardly match that, can I?
0: Not unless yours is underground. But you have got an appeal of your own.
1: Animal?
0: Household pet. Now, what's the matter with her?
1: Jealous because you said I was a household pet. The green-eyed monster strikes again. Not you, jealousy.
0: Every bit as deadly as Frankenstein's monster.
1: Except that Frankenstein was destroyed by his.
0: Jealousy can destroy a man and turn him into a monster.
1: It can?
0: Dracula, Rasputin, Fu Manchu, and the Marquis de Sade rolled into one.
1: Then you'd better get on with the psychoanalysis while there's still time.
0: You're already on the turn. Remember what you said about Tina? That it shouldn't be necessary for her to put you off so often?
1: Not if she was properly organized.
0: A snide remark, was it not?
1: Oh, slightly snide.
0: Knock, knock, in fact.
1: I'll settle for tap, tap.
0: I control it now. It's later than you think.
1: Yes, well, I think you've cheered me up enough for one session. I'll settle for a few cooking hints instead.
0: When are you seeing her next?
1: Any minute now.
0: I thought she cancelled your date because of an interview.
1: Yes, but she said she'd pop in for a few minutes on her way to Mr. Crane and his animal sensuality.
0: Oh, for goodness sake, David, I'm surprised at you. Really, I am. The poor girl's obviously gone out of her way to consider your feelings and you behave like this. Now, you listen to me. I'm going to give you a solemn warning.
1: Well, now you're sounding like a soothsayer.
0: Well, then heed what I say, because believe me, it's good sooth. When she arrives, don't even mention Michael Crane.
1: Well, she'll probably mention him herself.
0: Then change the subject, but not with a jerk.
1: Smoothly.
0: You better have something up your sleeve, ready.
1: Well, I don't have to prepare anything, not with Tina. There's so much I can say about her.
0: You can begin by saying how sweet it is of her to pop in at all.
1: I know. A lot of my past girlfriends wouldn't have bothered. But then she's different from all the others. Altogether different. Different all round. Herself, in fact. A complete person. She's not just pretty or attractive either. She's got a sort of, it sounds corny, I know, but a sort of inner beauty. And it's reflected in her face. I forget which of his poems it comes from, but Keats once wrote, "A thing of beauty is a joy forever." That's Tina for you. A joy forever. Do you know, I can be in my blackest mood, but when she walks in, it's like...
0: Like what?
1: Drawing back the curtains on a lovely morning and letting in the light.
0: Now, who would have believed you were capable of that?
1: You'd be surprised what I'm capable of where Tina's concerned.
0: Yes. We won't go into that too deeply.
1: Why ever not? I only said you'd be surprised what I was... Let's change the subject.
0: You'll have to change it with less of a jerk if she mentions Michael Crane.
1: Well, don't worry, I will.
0: I'm not worried now. You've got plenty up your sleeve. Especially the joy forever bit. That'll make her day.
1: Well, seeing her will make mine. Even if it is only...
2: In you go, Tina.
3: Oh, thanks. Hello.
1: Hello, darling.
0: Hello, Tina.
3: Hello, Psyche. Tony was just putting the car away as I came in the gate.
2: Yes, and now I'm going upstairs to freshen up. That being the best excuse I can think of for leaving you and David alone.
0: Well, I think I'd better get back to the kitchen.
1: Good thinking all round.
3: I'm afraid I can't stay long, darling.
1: Oh, that's all right. Just seeing you has made my day, Joy. Have you got time to sit down?
3: I've certainly got time to hear about Joy.
1: Hmm? Joy who? Oh, gosh, I see what you mean. I called you Joy.
3: Yes, you did.
1: Oh, that's simple enough to explain. I was thinking of a line I quoted to Anne.
3: What was that?
1: A girl like Joy is a beauty forever.
3: It's pretty plain you've got her on your mind.
1: It happened to be you I had in mind, oddly enough.
3: So what did you mean to say?
1: That you're a plain thing and forever odd. It's plain you'll be forever simple-minded. Honestly, I go from bad to worse.
3: I have noticed.
1: All I'm trying to say, believe it or not, is that you reminded me of Keats.
3: Wasn't he a man?
1: Reminded me of something he wrote.
3: Oh, what in particular?
1: A masculine woman is a joy forever. That's it. That's my last words. I don't know who first said silence is golden, but I bet they had me in mind. But it doesn't matter with you, does it? You understand me.
3: I love you.
1: Oh, now that's made my week. I love you too, darling Joy. Go. Oh.
3: Never mind. I'll change my name by deed poll. It'll be easier.
1: Darling. Oh, gosh. I can't think of a single thing to say after that. You'll be glad to know.
3: Is that clock right, honey? I mustn't be late for Mr. Crane.
1: Yeah, according to my subject, it's 5 minutes change. So, 5 minutes slow.
3: According to your watch?
1: Yes, but don't go by that. He's inclined to be fast.
3: He?
1: It.
3: It doesn't really matter. Mr. Crane will...
1: Oh, by the way, Tina. Sorry to interrupt, but there's something I simply must say.
3: A second ago, you said you couldn't think of a single thing.
1: I know, but I'll have to now. I have to say this now, leave it till later, and I might forget.
3: Say what?
1: That...
3: Forgotten already?
1: No, of course not.
3: What then?
1: Well, if you just give me a moment, I'll sort out what I've got left. I'll sort out my thoughts and tell you what I left unsaid. I know I had it on the tip of my sleeve. Had it up my cuff. I had something to say. Now, let's see, what was it? Have I told you you're not pretty or attractive like any of my other girlfriends?
3: No, and I trust you won't.
1: Why? Oh, gosh, I see. I left out the just, didn't I? Not just pretty or attractive like the others.
3: Meaning I've got something extra?
1: Yes. And you're different, too. Different from anybody else I've ever known.
3: I am?
1: Rounder altogether.
3: So that's what you meant by something extra?
1: Different all round. Yourself, in fact. A complete jerk. A complete...
3: You wouldn't, by any chance, be worried about my interview.
1: Not even vaguely.
3: Not even about who it's with?
1: Well, of course not. Why should I be worried about Michael Sard, after all?
3: Michael who?
1: The Marquis de Crane.
3: Michael Crane.
1: Michael Crane. After all, interviewing people like him is a sensual part of your job.
3: Sensual?
1: And essential. It did sound a bit like sensual there, didn't it?
3: Very like.
1: I also know that to you, interviewing him is like interviewing any other animal. They're a monster. Frankenstein.
3: Jealousy. The green-eyed monster.
1: Yes, but it isn't that I don't trust you. It's just that, well, it's a bit difficult to explain.
3: You're sure of me, lack confidence in yourself.
1: Well, not as difficult as I thought.
3: Don't let it get a hold on you, honey. It could prove dangerous.
1: I know. That's what Anne said. And it makes sooth, too. Yeah, it makes sense.
3: Which is more than you ever do. Must fly, darling.
1: I'll see you to the door. Yes, okay, come on. When do I see you next?
3: Tomorrow night.
1: Fine for me.
3: Here, about 7.
1: Marvellous.
3: And I won't have to put you off this time.
1: Well, let's hope not. Here, I'll open the front door for you.
3: Well, watch it, won't you, darling? What Anne said made good sooth. Bye. See you tomorrow.
1: Yes, righto. Hope the interview goes well with Michael Menchu. Michael. I know. Ought to be thankful I got away with it. And I am.
0: There's no need to ask you if everything went smoothly. I can see it written all over your face.
1: I only wish I could say the same about myself. I behave like a proper Charlie.
0: Well, jealousy can make Charlies of us all. Which reminds me.
1: What?
0: I wonder if Tony knows about Clive's new car yet.
1: It's no good. You'll never convince me about that. Why, good gracious, you and the Howards have been friends for as long as I can remember.
0: So?
1: Well, Tony's not likely to be jealous of Clive having a new car.
0: You wouldn't say that if you'd heard him on the subject of their new stereo radiogram.
1: Well, you've got a stereo set too, and yours is bigger than theirs.
0: That's why we've got it. It had to be bigger than theirs.
1: Seriously?
0: The green-eyed monsters had a direct effect on the size of practically everything we own. We can't afford a new car, though, so bitterness is bound to set in. And we'll know the moment it does by Tony's opening remark.
1: Why? What'll he say?
0: I'm the last person to say anything against old Clive.
1: But?
0: But?
1: Then he'll start gently knocking him.
0: Gently? The new car rates the full carpenter treatment. He'll cut Clive down to size by saying he's had more than his share of luck, including having his house bought for him by his father-in-law. Chip away at his success by saying that he was only made a director of his firm because one of the other directors happens to be a relation of his. It was the other way round, as it happens. Then hammer away at him for being ostentatious. You know, Clive can't wait to tell you what he's bought or what it costs, and that's something I can't stand. And so on and on and on.
1: Well, how do I cope with it if he mentions it to me?
0: Well, just go with the wind and wait till it blows itself out.
2: Anne, Alexander wants you to go out and say goodnight.
0: Yes, all right. A future prime minister needs his sleep.
2: Tina's gone then, David?
1: A minute or two ago.
2: Nice little car she's got.
1: By kind courtesy of the magazine.
2: Oh, her too, eh? What's the worst of being like me, a one-man business?
1: You'll have to buy your own car.
2: No, make do with the one I've got. I believe old Clive Howard even gets his cars bought for him by the company.
1: Oh, you have heard about it then?
2: Heard what?
1: That he's got a new car.
2: No.
1: Oh dear, haven't you?
2: Yeah.
1: Well, I wouldn't have mentioned it if I'd known. Sorry.
2: Why sorry?
1: Why sorry?
2: Yeah.
1: Because I know you'd like one yourself.
2: Yes. You don't seriously think that would make me jealous of Clive F. One, do you?
1: No, not for a moment.
2: I haven't heard about it, actually, but I soon will. Take it from me. I soon will. I'm the last person to say anything against old Clive.
1: But.
2: But what?
1: No, I thought you were going to knock something. Sorry. They were going to say something. I expect you're wondering how the knock got into that.
2: Yeah, fascinating.
1: I thought Psyche was going to knock that occasional table over. Oh, yes, you were. Near enough. Sorry, Tony. You were about to knock something. Say something.
2: Only that Clive's been unusually lucky, eh?
1: Ah, no, I agree with the wind there. I agree with you there. I expect you're wondering how the wind got in.
2: Probably through the hole in your head.
1: More than likely. But seriously, though, Clive has been lucky.
2: To put it mildly. Not that I've got a chip on my shoulder about it.
1: Well, of course not. You're not that sort of carpenter. Not that sort of chiseler. Person. I expect you're wondering what all that was about, too.
2: That's the least you can expect.
1: Yes, well, Anne and I were talking about buying Alexander a model carpentry set. Mind you, I think she's got a point.
2: Meaning what?
1: That he might cut himself down to size. I might cut his,
2: With the clues thick on the ground. Carpenter, chiseler, cut down to size. It's not difficult to work out what's been going on. You and Anne, carving me up as usual.
1: I say, that's rather neat, carving you. No. didn't say a word about you.
0: Dinner served. A chair space on the table, David. Oh, and Tony, something's gone wrong with the kitchen tap. I can't turn it off.
4: You've got the same trouble with your brother.
0: Well, don't be long, darling. I don't want everything to go cold.
4: I already have.
0: Implying?
4: That as far as you and David are concerned, winter has set in. Have you ever thought of having him lagged round the mouth?
0: Don't tell me, I can guess. You slipped up and let him know that I said he was jealous of Clive.
1: I'm terribly sorry, Anne.
0: Oh, well, never mind. Let's put it down to you being upset about Tina.
1: I wish I was as many-headed as jealousy.
0: Why?
1: Well, I might have one that worked. Michael Crane phoned here
0: and asked me for Tina's number.
1: And you gave it to him?
0: Well, I didn't know what to do.
1: Well, I would have done. What time did he ring?
0: About 5 minutes ago, wasn't it, Tony?
1: No, about that. Well, that settles it. Something's going on between them. Something is definitely going on. And it doesn't take a genius to guess what, fortunately.
0: Well, I'm sure there's a simple explanation, David.
1: Well, of course there is. Something's going on, and I intend to find out what. Not that I need to. It's only too obvious. I'm not completely green.
5: Well, it's a fine line.
1: I can't wait to hear what story she'll trump up when I confront her with it. She'll cook up something, though. Deception obviously comes easily.
0: It's all right, I'll answer it. Anne Fellows?
6: Hello, Anne. Tina, could I speak to David?
0: Yes, hold on, Tina. I'll just see if I can find him.
1: See if you can find me.
0: I wanted to give you a chance to calm down.
1: Stands to reason she's rung up to put me off yet again.
0: Now, look, you don't want to lose her altogether, do you?
1: Well, no, but...
0: Then act naturally.
1: Are you sure that's good advice?
0: Well, just be your subhuman self. Now, not a word about Mr. Crane or about him phoning, clear?
1: Perfectly.
0: Calm enough?
1: Completely.
0: Phone.
1: Thanks. Hello, Tina. Calm here.
6: Hello, darling.
1: Sorry to have kept you holding on, only Anne was just briefing. They're just breezing around looking for me. How are you, darling?
6: We're just fine. And you?
1: We're just abnormal. Usual.
6: Look, honey, I'm pushed for time, so all I'll say for the moment is that I'm terribly sorry.
1: I'm not surprised.
6: I haven't told you why yet.
1: I know, but even I can put one and one together.
0: David.
1: Yeah, not that I mind, of course.
6: What did you mean by putting one and one together?
1: Nothing, really. Only we've just had a phone call from Mr. Crank. From a mysterious crank.
6: When? When?
1: About 5 miles ago. Minutes.
6: Tonight, after all, David, I'm rushing off to another interview. I'm sorry, but there it is.
1: No, don't be silly. It's all right. After all, trumping up interviews is part of your job.
6: Trumping up interviews?
1: Oh, cooking up people. Interviewing cannibals.
6: Tomorrow being Saturday, I could call round in the morning. 10 o'clock, all right for you?
1: Yes, fine.
6: I'll explain everything then. Goodbye.
1: Goodbye, Tina. All right, so I messed it up, and I couldn't care less. She thinks she's very clever, but it's palpably obvious she's running off to that animal Crane. But did she say so? No, she did not. She left it vague. Said she was rushing off to another interview without saying who with. Adding that she'd explain everything in the morning. Giving herself plenty of time to think up a good story, of course. Well, she's wasting her time, because from now on, she is, as far as I'm concerned, an ex-girlfriend. And I'd hate to tell you what X equals.
0: They say losing your temper is good for the adrenaline glands.
1: I've got enough anger building up inside me to keep my adrenaline glands fighting fit for the rest of my life.
0: And not a thing to go on.
1: What about not mentioning she was going round to see that animal?
0: You can't be sure she is.
1: Well, of course she is. He phones and asks for her number. She phones and puts me off. That's too much of a coincidence. I'm surprised at you for taking her side.
0: Well, don't just stand there, Tony. Say something.
4: I'd feel the same if I was in David's place.
0: Forget I spoke. Just stand there. What time's she coming round in the morning?
1: 10 o'clock.
0: Well, then the least you can do is to wait till you've had a chance to talk to her tomorrow.
4: Wait till tomorrow? A couple more minutes and he'll have convinced himself they're having a full-blooded affair. What's more, if I was in his shoes...
0: I've told you once, just stand there in your own shoes.
4: Look, I've got a better idea. You haven't been to the clubhouse since we had the restaurant built on, have you, David?
1: What, your golf club?
4: Yeah.
1: Well, no.
4: Well, you can have a pretty good nosh up there, you know. And, well, I don't know whether I've mentioned it to you, but I was recently elected a member of the committee.
0: Haven't mentioned it to David. You stopped strangers in the street and told them.
4: Treating that with the disdain it deserves. How about you and I, David, having dinner there? Eh?
1: Well, that's very kind of you, Tony.
0: Having dinner out when I've spent hours slaving over a hot stove.
4: Why, what have we got?
0: Cold lamb and salad. I think it's a wonderful idea.
1: Oh, so do I, except that I doubt if I'll be very good company.
4: Oh, I'll risk that. How about it, eh? It'll only take me about 5 minutes to check.
1: That's about the kindest gesture I've ever known, but I doubt if it'll be much help.
0: Oh, what's got into you today?
1: Well, if I'm right, and I'm certain I am, this is the fourth interview in succession Tina's had with old King Sensuality.
0: So?
1: She's writing an article about him, not compiling an encyclopedia. Not that I blame her entirely. You said jealousy might turn me into a monster. Well, he's one already. The complete Dracula, feeding on the girls, ensnared by his fame. But I would have thought that Tina, of all people, would have... David Bliss? Hello?
6: Hello, it's Tina again. I'm phoning from a call box.
1: I know, I heard the pips. You'd better give me your number in case I have to ring you back there.
6: Well, no point, honey. I'm in too much of a hurry.
1: In every sense.
6: Now, what do you mean by that?
1: Nothing.
6: I rang up to say I might just be able to pop in later on this evening, if you think it'll be any use.
1: Yes, all right.
6: But I can't promise. You understand?
1: Only too well.
6: I know what you meant by that.
1: Saves me explaining, then.
6: I'm not going to count 10.
1: No, you're going to count Dracula instead.
6: If I'm coming, I say if, it'll be around 8:30. Goodbye.
1: Goodbye.
0: I've never seen anything like it since Jekyll and Hyde. She's going to try to get round, isn't she?
1: Yes.
0: Because she doesn't want you worrying. And you'll reward her with a cheap joke about Dracula.
1: She deserved it.
0: I'm going to get so hopping mad in a minute.
1: You take your turn in the queue. Well, don't you see what's happened? She's on her way to Michael Crane's. Starts thinking back over our first phone conversation. Realizes I've twigged what...
0: Look, you're going to have to stop your flights of fantasy now. We've got another problem coming up fast.
1: Tony.
0: Busily changing.
1: Oh, I'm sure you'll understand.
0: Don't count on it. At a guess, he'll advise you to leave her a curt little note saying that you've decided to go out to dinner.
1: Well, what would I gain by that?
0: There's a well-known gambit in the battle of the sexes. You feign indifference, your partner faints into your arms.
1: Does it work?
0: It wouldn't with Tina. And Tony knows that it wouldn't.
1: Then why would he suggest it?
0: Well...
1: No, not the old GEM. Short for...
0: Green-eyed monster. Yes, in a sort of way.
1: Oh, come now. Tony jealous of Tina?
0: Put out, hurt, call it what you like, but yes. He thinks of himself as a tough man of the world, but he's really a very sensitive plant.
1: He is?
0: Crossed with a cactus.
1: A prickly pear, in fact.
0: Easily bruised, though. I don't see what you can do about it either unless... Yes, of course, that's the answer. I'll take his side. Whatever he says, whatever he advises you to do, I'll side with him, okay?
1: Well, do you think it'll do any good?
0: Finest tonic for any man.
1: What?
0: Letting him think he's in the right.
1: Well, how do I react, though?
0: Well, pretend to dig your heels in and get really stubborn.
1: What? Say something like, I've decided to stay in the hope of seeing Tina, and that's all there is to it.
0: Or something even stronger.
1: I couldn't care less what either of you think. My mind's made up, and that's final.
0: I think you're being very stupid, David.
1: Why, was that too strong?
0: No, that's what I'll say when
1: you... Oh, when I throw my temperament. I get the idea now. Let's run through it again.
0: No, there's no time. Just see that you put up a better performance than usual.
1: Well, don't worry. I'll give it the full prima donna.
0: But start by saying how sorry you are, right?
1: Oh, I couldn't be sorrier. And it couldn't have been a kinder gesture. Only, well, if Tina is...
2: Ready in 4 minutes flat. Not bad going, eh? I must say I'm looking forward to it.
1: I can't go after all, Tony.
2: Can't go?
1: Tina phoned to say she might be able to pop in later.
2: I see.
1: Now, I couldn't be more sensitive, honestly, Plant.
2: You what?
1: I couldn't be sorrier, Prickly. I'll get it right if it kills me.
2: You'd better, or I'll do it myself.
1: I couldn't be sorrier, Bruiser.
0: Oh, for goodness sake, David, what are you trying to say?
1: How sorry I am. And I am, Tony. It couldn't have been a kinder cactus. A kinder act. Us was just talking about it.
2: Many's the time I've been convinced you'd achieve the ultimate in muddles. Once again, I'm proved wrong. Could we hack our way through the jungle?
1: It was a very kind gesture, and I feel badly about letting you down.
2: Oh, my dear chap, don't give it a second thought. As long as you know what you're doing.
1: Yes, I know what I'm doing.
2: Waiting in on the off chance of seeing her.
0: I'm not sure that's wise, are you, darling?
1: Wise or not, my mind's made up.
0: That's plain stubborn.
1: Yes, well, this is one time when I'm going to dig my heels in.
0: Well, I think you're being very stupid, and I'm sure...
1: I couldn't care less what either of you think. Unwise, stupid, and stubborn it may be, but I am not going to leave her a curt little note saying I had to go out, and that's final.
2: Who said anything about leaving her a note?
1: You did, didn't you?
2: No.
1: You didn't?
2: No. You did.
1: Oh, so that's who it was. I had a feeling that's what you were going to suggest, but it wouldn't work, not with Tina.
2: I don't know what you're talking about.
1: Well, that old gambit in the Battle of the Sexes. I feign indifference, you feign into my arms. Tina feigns into your arms, mine. She'd never fall for it.
2: Yeah, you may be right at that.
1: It's no use arguing, Tony. My mind's made up.
0: Tony wasn't arguing.
1: And it's no use taking his side, either.
0: I wasn't.
2: If anything, we're both agreeing with you.
1: Yes, well, I don't happen to agree with either of me. I have got a mind of my own, strange as it may seem.
5: It's always seemed that.
1: To you, perhaps, but I'm still entitled to my opinion, and nobody's going to change it. Not you, or Anne, or anybody else. Heaven knows I don't often throw a temperament, but I'm going to give such a hopping performance in a minute. And we're going to get so hopping mad. I think perhaps I'd better go into the other room and wait for Prima in there.
5: Prima?
1: Tina. She's my girlfriend, it's my life, and for once, just for once, I'm going to do what I like with her.
4: It goes without saying that you put him up with her.
0: Oh, only because I didn't want you to feel hurt.
2: No, for heaven's sake, you really think that I'm such a sensitive plant?
0: I think you're sensitive.
4: How quickly could you get changed?
0: In about a quarter of an hour. Why?
4: Well, I was just thinking.
0: What?
4: Well, if we're going to have a row, we may as well have it in the clubhouse restaurant.
1: So you're on your way then?
2: Yes, Anne was ready in double time.
1: Well, don't you mean double quick time?
2: No, double the time she said she'd take.
0: Are you sure you don't mind being left on your own, Poppy?
1: Good heavens, no.
0: That may be Tina now.
1: Well, doubt it. It's not even 8 o'clock yet.
2: I'll go. I've got to get the car out anyway.
0: If it is Tina, David, don't start making any wild accusations. Mention Michael Crane.
1: No, you don't have to brief me. I have made up my mind. A poor thing, but mine own. But I'm going to do it my way.
0: And that's by far the best way, I suppose.
7: Hello.
1: Oh, so it was you.
0: Hello, Tina. Has Tony told you that you're going out to dinner? We'll probably see you when we get back. Bye.
1: Goodbye.
0: Bye.
1: How did the interview go, darling?
7: Very well.
1: Oh, jolly good. Let's sit down, shall we?
7: Aren't you going to ask me anything about it?
1: No.
7: Why not?
1: Because I trust you.
7: And you don't even want me to tell you who it was with?
1: No, not even Michael's name. Mention his name.
7: I tried to see him 4 times altogether. Once...
1: You don't have to tell me. I trust you implicitly.
7: Once at the studios, 3 times at his home. Tonight, I finally made it. He showed me all over the house, too. It's an enormous place. Ridiculous, really.
1: What?
7: Well, having a house that size and living all alone. You should see his bedroom. Big as a dormitory. And as for his bed...
1: All right, I get the message. All that poppycock about only seeing him once, you didn't expect me to swallow that, did you? Well, now I've got a couple of things to tell you.
7: Oh, what?
1: I trust you implicitly and I was putting on an act.
7: You had me completely fooled.
1: Yes, I did, didn't I? Success at last. My second tonight, actually.
7: Second?
1: I also got the green-eyed monster under control. Not easily, mind, but I really got to grips with it.
7: Then I envy it.
1: Now, how do you mean?
7: How do you think?
1: Oh, gosh, oh, I see. Darling, darling Tina.
7: Oh, after that, well...
1: What?
7: Who's Michael Crane?
8: That was The Writer's List, with George Cole as David Bliss, Brenda Bruce as Anne Fellows, Colin Gordon as Tony Fellows, Muriel Pavlo as Tina Holliday, and Percy Edwards as Psyche. A Life of Bliss is written by Godfrey Harrison and produced by Edward Taylor.

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0: Hello, hi, I'm Ruby Wax. Welcome to Chain Reaction. I'm here with somebody who does the voice in The Simpsons. Well, actually, 21 voices. He plays Derek Smalls in Spinal Tap. But the most important thing is I dated him about 200 years ago. So please welcome Harry Shearer.
1: Thank you.
0: Can I ask the most important question?
1: Absolutely.
0: As a date, yeah. Could you rate me between, let's say, 1 and 10 being really excellent?
1: Could I?
0: Yeah.
1: Yeah, I could.
0: Okay. Okay, so 5?
1: No, that was a hypothetical question.
0: All right. Yeah. So you're not answering.
1: That's correct.
0: That's why we don't speak anymore.
1: Yeah.
0: So here's what we all want to know.
1: Yeah.
0: Some of us do know.
1: Yeah.
0: Which voices in The Simpsons are you? Don't we want to know?
2: Yes.
0: Yes, boys and girls.
1: Yes. C. Montgomery Burns, Smithers, Principal Skinner, Ned Flanders, Reverend Lovejoy, Kent Brockman, Scratchy, Dr. Hibbert, Dr. Marvel Monroe.
0: Can you hear the Bain, intake of breath?
1: Lenny, God, the Devil, and Hitler.
0: Well, that's eclectic.
1: Yes.
0: So just tell me how this came to be. Do you have to audition for something like this, or do they pick you?
1: I had run into Matt Groening on a street corner in Hollywood, and he was a fan of my radio show. And so we just had a nice conversation, and his partner called and said, we're doing this animated series. We want you to do some voices on it. And I said, I don't think so. It doesn't sound... I never want
0: to... Why not? Narcissistic, you have to have your face on?
1: Yeah.
0: Okay.
1: Yeah.
0: And
1: also, cartoon shows are usually done in this very industrial process where you go in and line 57, I don't think so. Line 92, oh, look out. But there's no context and no interplay between the actors. And they said, no, we're going to do it like a real show. Everybody's going to be there and it'll be... So finally, I said, yeah. And that's how it started.
0: So how did the first character start? Was it in the script? Or?
1: Yeah, they just gave me a script with a description. Mr. Burns is a evil manager of the nuclear power plant.
0: And where do you find the voice?
1: Total leap, total intuitive leap.
0: So
1: no,
0: you see
1: thought,
0: the line coming and out it comes?
1: No drawing
0: right.
1: Beforehand. We saw the way the characters looked 8 months after we started doing the show. So it was just, maybe it sounds like this. Well, I guess he'll sound like this now. And I figured, you know, if they want me to change, they'll tell me to stop. And if they don't tell me to stop, I'll be here 21 years
0: later. Did you think it would go on? How many years?
1: Oh, come on. The Fox Network.
0: Don't start on them.
1: The Fox Network in the United States, when we started, was on what was called the UHF band, which was a higher frequency band that cheesy television stations were on, and a lot of people needed to attach a wire coat hanger to their television to be able to see that band because your normal antenna didn't receive it. So nobody thought that network would be around 20, you know, they wouldn't be making wire coat hangers 21 years later, let alone our show. So no, it's a total fluke.
0: I mean, do you feel when I introduce you now, I say, oh, he's in The Simpsons. Do you like that that's how you're known or you don't like it?
1: No, if you're part of something that's known around the world, you better be grateful for it, you know.
0: Then why are you so, you know, sometimes when I talk about The Simpsons with you, you snarl.
1: It's your delivery. Because I think most people assume that we are working from, a lot of animation works from people seeing the drawings or people seeing the actual animation. And our stuff always comes first, so we do our performances.
0: Can you call it in wherever you are? Because I was with you once, and you just pick up the phone and can call it in.
1: You don't call it in. You go to a studio.
0: I was with you.
1: You go to a studio.
0: Please. We were in California. You picked up the phone, and you called in Mr. Burns.
1: No, no. You can't do it over the phone.
0: Oh, I'm not supposed to say that?
1: No, it's true. No.
0: Maybe I hallucinated. My children were laughing.
1: Oh, no, you never hallucinate.
0: Okay. Not on this medication.
1: No.
0: You knew me on other
1: This
0: medication.
1: Is the good stuff. No, you have to go into a studio. You have to go into a professional operation.
0: Harry, I swear to God.
1: I know you, but you're swearing to God, but you thought until we proved it to you that you'd called me yesterday.
0: Okay.
1: No, we can do it from remote studios, but the point I was making before I was rudely interrupted was that our performances precede the animation in every case. Both the invention of the characters and the acting that we do, the animators listen to us and get their cues from our performance.
0: I mean, where'd you start, you know, when you started?
1: When I was a kid, I was...
0: Because I know that Mel Blanc did...
1: He did over the phone, too.
0: Mel Blanc did the voices for Bugs Bunny.
1: Yes.
0: And
1: He did all the Looney Tunes voices.
0: Was he your mentor in the beginning?
1: He was the, when I was working on the Jack Benny program as a child.
0: Do they know who Jack Benny is?
1: He was one of the great American comedians of an earlier generation. Mel Blanc was a character actor on the Jack Benny show. He had a kid my age, and so when I'd come and sit down and be part of that cast every once in a while, he would be sort of, you know, like a surrogate father to me.
0: Not like
1: Michael Jackson, but, you know, just nice.
0: You were born in your own mother's stomach.
1: That's right.
0: Yeah, not in his left
1: That's
0: cheek.
1: That's right. But it wasn't like he was telling me how to do voices or anything. No.
0: Were you actually on the Jack Benny show as a family member? I mean, I don't remember you.
1: Not as a family member. I would be like, Jack Benny had...
0: What did you do?
1: He had this thing called...
0: No, I know what he had, but who were you?
1: Well, you have to know what he had to know what I did. He had this... Part of his thing was that he lived in Beverly Hills, and he was like a leader of a Boy Scout troop from time to time that was called the Beverly Hills Beavers. These were more innocent times. And I was one of the Beavers.
0: Were you?
1: Yes.
0: What's it like to be a child star at that time?
1: I mean, I wasn't a star. I was
0: the time
1: a working
0: of Shirley
1: actor.
0: Temple?
1: Who
0: was it here? Or were you post-Temple?
1: I was severely post-Temple. Yeah.
0: No, but I mean, that's kind of a great thing to suddenly be a child star, isn't it? I mean, your mother was an immigrant and the kid is a child star.
1: I was a child actor. I wasn't a child star. That's why I'm a sane grown-up.
0: Right. How long did you stay on the Benny Show? And then what was break between... And then did it keep rolling on?
1: I mean, no, I retired from show business.
0: Oh. Was everybody weeping at you?
1: Yeah, I got a
0: farewell.
1: I got a gold Mickey Mouse watch at the age of 15.
0: And then you went on to do school?
1: School, university. Yeah. I was going to be a serious grown-up and fancied that I'd be in politics or government.
0: Is that what you wanted to be?
1: Or journalism or teach school, yeah.
0: Because you went to Harvard. I always like to throw that in.
1: I went to Harvard for a year.
0: I threw that baby out first.
1: Yeah, you did.
0: Yeah, so you're smart.
1: I was smart enough to get out of Harvard.
0: How long did you stay?
1: 1 year.
0: Right. And then why?
1: Hated it. I'm a West Coast person, and the whole East Coast thing didn't entrance me at that time.
0: So did you ever think comedian would be on the list of what you want to do?
1: No, not until I had gone through my list of other things.
0: Well, what else was there? Okay, so politician.
1: I worked at Newsweek magazine. I worked in journalism. For a while, got shot at.
0: Okay, so cut to when you're funny.
1: Okay.
0: Yeah. We haven't got all day.
1: There was a radio program that had just started in Los Angeles that was on three times a day making fun of the news. I sent in a tape to be part of that. I was very nervous. I left the tape on the receptionist's desk. This was in Pasadena. And by the time I'd driven home, there was a message on my answering machine saying, can you come to work tomorrow?
0: Oh, wow.
1: Yeah. And that was it.
0: And then who was president? Who were you?
1: Lyndon Johnson was president, and we helped get him out. And then it was the great gravy days of Nixon, you know.
0: Who's better for your voice?
1: Oh,
0: Nixon. Can we have a little Nixon?
2: Well, you know, the people in the milk business, of course, they say it's easy to get people to fall asleep with milk. It doesn't have to be lukewarm, you know, could be warm, could be cold, but helps you sleep.
0: Yeah.
1: This is actually a scene that I heard where he was having a meeting with milk lobbyists. Seriously, and it's on one of the Nixon tapes, and it's right in the middle of a scandal involving the dairy industry, and he just troops them in there and gives them a 20-minute lecture on how they should sell milk as a sleep aid. That's why I love Nixon. He's always surprising.
0: Were you
1: always
0: sad crazy. To see him go?
1: I was very sad to see him go. There's a wonderful tape of him just before he resigns the presidency. And he's like the least adept guy at small talk that has ever had a career in politics. You know, hated being around people. And so what does he do when he's just about to leave the presidency, the most humiliating moment in his public career? He comes into the room and does jokes with the crew. So it's like, any Secret Service in the room? out. Get out right now. Don't want him in. Oh, you have to be here? Just kidding. And the crew is just silently slack-jawed at this whole thing, you know? It's amazing. I'm a huge fan of Nixon's, and I have a Nixon project that I'm trying to get on TV right now, as a matter of fact.
0: Which is?
1: Which is tapes of him, you know, from the tapes, but stuff just revealing what a crazy-ass guy he is. You know, not about Watergate, not about Vietnam, but just one of the craziest individuals ever to have power over the entire world.
0: What do you mean, you're cutting together tapes?
1: No, I would perform them, but the scripts would be from the actual tapes.
0: From things he actually said?
1: Yeah, and the conceit would be he didn't just put microphones in there, he put cameras.
0: Oh, that's fantastic.
1: Yeah. So watch for that.
0: Is that what the show is? Because he has a show, a radio show that's been going on since 1983. Is that what you're doing? Is that kind of satire on the
1: show? I do topical comedy on it because I don't like to do stand-up. So it's a place for me to work out characters and do things. I do have this thing that I do there, which is after Nixon died, I thought, no, I shouldn't give him up. So I imagined two things. One, that there is a place called heaven. And two, that Nixon got into it. And three, that he's still taping. So these are tapes of Nixon in heaven. So I do that from time to time.
0: So who was your best target?
1: You know, George W. Bush was hard to let go of. Because no matter what else was going on, you could always mangle the English language deliciously with him.
0: Can we have a little flavor?
1: Well, you know, I'm sort of you know, preaching to the chorus girls here, but say something like that, you know. So while you're on your way to some really savvy, sharp political statement and savaging, you could always put in a malapropism that was amusing. But and I must say, Obama's tough.
0: I know. Can you do him?
1: Well, I'm not going to do him now.
0: You're working on him.
1: No, I'm working on him. I do him every once in a while on the show, but it's a work in progress. It's tough. Because I don't quite understand who he thinks he is yet. You know, I think I knew what the story of George W. Bush was.
0: What is the story of George W.? We'd all like to know.
1: He was avenging the pain that his father had inflicted on him for his whole life.
0: And that helps you do a voice.
1: It helps you kind of write him and then do him from there, yeah.
0: What if you're wrong?
1: Well, I've had a good time.
0: Who did you write for? I mean, was it Saturday Night Live? Was that the first time you wrote comedy?
1: Yeah, I wrote and performed on Saturday Night Live, but you couldn't tell by watching the show.
0: No, I don't. But you replaced Belushi and
1: Aykroyd.
0: And Aykroyd.
1: Yeah. Well, no, I didn't. I replaced them in the payroll.
0: What did that mean?
1: It meant that I wasn't on the air very much, but they hired me to come work there and said you were replacing these guys. And I would show up and write things and be in rehearsals. And then the first week I watched the show, and A, I wasn't on it, and B, they didn't say my name in the opening credits. And then I went out for a beer with Billy Murray the third week, and I said, you know, this is a little weird. And he says, well, they told us you were being hired as a writer. They didn't tell us you were part of the cast. So it was like now House of Mirrors developing and very Kafka-esque.
0: Did you ever get on? Yeah.
1: Oh, I got on, yeah. Eventually.
0: Did they know? When was Spinal Tap born?
1: In 1979. Christopher Guest and I and Rob Reiner were among the people who were doing a TV show that was a pilot for a series. And it was basically a very simple idea. You're just watching here's a guy in a chair with a remote, and you're watching what he's watching on TV. And so we made up this band that was on a late night kind of music show. And that was where Spinal Tap really started.
0: When did you call it Spinal Tap?
1: Michael still has a little napkin that we were writing all the different names of
0: what were the other names?
1: I don't remember, but I remember that Spinal Tap was originally spelled with a Y.
0: How did we get the characters?
1: We wrote a song and we performed it on the show called Rock and Roll Nightmare. And we performed on the show, but we didn't have the characters' names yet. And then after we did the show, we thought, you know, that was fun. We should do more of that. So we got a little deal to write a screenplay. And then we sat and wrote.
0: Was there a script?
1: We never did the script because we realized we couldn't make it feel like a documentary. The reason it was improvised is because we wanted it to feel like a documentary. We didn't set out to make it.
0: Yeah, but the people
1: movie.
0: Who gave you the money, weren't the blank pages throwing them a little bit?
1: There was stuff on the pages.
0: Oh, okay, good.
1: There just wasn't dialogue.
0: We will say something funny.
1: Yeah.
0: This will make you laugh.
1: We wrote a scene-by-scene breakdown of the story. We just didn't have dialogue in it. But
0: where did you find Derek Smalls? Where did he come from?
1: He came from deep within, darling.
0: Yeah.
1: It was just, you know, each of us kind of made up our own character, and it was a mixture of people that we'd seen or known in rock and roll.
0: Who was Derek based on then?
1: Every bass player I'd ever seen.
0: All right.
1: You know, there's a little bit of Lemmy in there.
0: Definitely.
1: You know, there's a whole bunch of guys, and there's a little bit of the bass player from Saxon, because I went on the road for a few dates with Saxon, just standing in the wings watching them perform. This was right before we shot the movie, and I just wanted to cop some moves.
0: So did you know how good this was while you were doing it? Because I would assume if you're making each other laugh, you know you've got something.
1: We weren't making each other laugh.
0: You weren't?
1: No, it was like 25 days shooting schedule. We're hell-bent to just get the thing done. The only time we were really laughing was when Fred Willard came to be the guy from the Air Force base. Yeah, you know, I my hair's a little long and back, too, but, you know, just endless parade of stuff that he was doing. I can't remember or do half of it, but that's when the ribs started really hurting was that day.
0: Did people think this was serious?
1: Yeah.
0: Who?
1: Yeah. Liam Gallagher.
0: No.
1: Oh, yeah.
0: Get out of here.
1: He's notorious
0: so
1: for that.
0: So you thought, what kind of crap band is this?
1: Huh? Yeah. Yeah, the first people who saw it said, why didn't they make a movie about a good band?
0: Oh, no.
1: Yeah.
0: He didn't get it.
1: That's what we understand, yeah. And a lot of people in rock and roll would say, you know, I couldn't watch that movie. It just reminded me of my life. So the very eve of its release, an executive at this company said to us, guys, don't you think you have to wink to let the audience know you're kidding in the first 30
0: seconds? Oh, get out of here.
1: Literally
0: get
1: said those words.
0: Get out of here.
1: And, you know, we said, no, we don't. Thanks. We won't be winking. Because they were so scared that the audience would think it was a real... You know, we thought if 1/20th of the audience thinks it's real, and that, then we've succeeded, you know?
0: How old is that now?
1: 25 years.
0: Wow. Didn't you say that you got Depends to be your sponsor?
1: No, we made up an adult diaper. When we played Carnegie Hall, we I think it was called Amends or something like that, but we made up an adult diaper sponsor, and we had a banner that we put over the stage that said, wet is good, dry is better. And we played Carnegie Hall.
0: No, but you also, didn't you tell me you had a banner that said Rock with Confidence?
1: And the other one was Rock with Confidence.
0: That is correct.
1: And so we're about to play Carnegie Hall, and it's New York, you know, and everything's tough in New York. And they come over to us and say, you can't hang that banner on the stage. We say, why not? He said, because you can't have commercial sponsorship in Carnegie Hall. It's against the rules. We said, no, you don't understand. That's not real. They said, no, you don't understand. You can't have it on the stage. So we couldn't have it on the stage.
0: Then Mighty Wind.
1: Mm-hmm.
0: Was that how soon after Spinal Tap?
1: Oh, God, that was
0: Mighty Wind?
1: That was a long time after. But we started The Folksman.
0: I love The Folksman. I mean, did you think we got to break this Spinal Tap thing? And so that's the next onslaught?
1: No, what happened was we were doing an interview right when Spinal Tap came out. For Rolling Stone. And they said, well, what's next for you guys? And Michael, I think, just out of the blue, said, oh, maybe we'll do a folk band. And then I'm on Saturday Night Live. Chris is on Saturday Night Live. Michael is co-hosting. And we say to each other, let's do a sketch about that. Let's do that. So we made up this band that was reuniting after years and did a sketch on Saturday Night Live.
0: That's what I love, the subtlety. You know that line you're walking?
1: Yeah, that line sometimes gets a little uncomfortable. This Carnegie Hall date that we did, we were actually opening for ourselves. So the headline
0: like
1: act...
0: Eating your young.
1: Yeah, the headline act was Spinal Tap. The opening act was The Folksman. And it was fun until we got... we did that on a little tour, and it was fun until we got back to New York to the Beacon Theater, and they forgot to tell the audience that there was an opening act at all. And so we come out as The Folksman... It's tap, tap, tap, tap, tap, tap, tap. The audience is going. And we're trapped in our...
0: in your short sleeves.
1: In our short sleeves.
0: In your goatee.
1: And our bald heads.
0: Yeah.
1: And our goatees. And we can't break character to say, no, no, no, we're the people you like. So we're making fun of the idea of an inappropriate band opening for a rock band and actually having exactly the level of humiliation and mortification that that band would have, and exactly the sweat stains in the t-shirts, you know. So sometimes it gets a little dangerous.
0: Couldn't you just wink at the audience?
1: No.
0: But the other thing that I don't know if they know about this art exhibition that you do here where Harry gets taped. Well, explain it to him. It started as a hobby,
1: turned into obsession, then into a mental illness,
0: and
1: finally,
0: now it's an art
1: exhibit. Finally an art exhibit. I was working at NBC, and I would see all the feeds coming in of people waiting to go on television. And I realized we are living in a time when this behavior, just people sitting waiting to go on television, is being documented. There's a camera, there's lights, and I started getting access to this material. So I put it into various shows, and there's one that's sort of touring. It just was in Valencia last year. It was of the presidential candidates in the United States and the TV pundits. And I have a room full of these screens, so that basically it looks like real time. They're looking out at you. You're looking back at them. It gets very eerie and very weird and funny, I hope.
0: Who's the guy that you...
1: John Edwards. He was the Democratic presidential candidate in 2004. He tried to run again in 2008. And I had this piece of footage of John Edwards waiting to go on television, who spends about 10 minutes on camera just flicking his hair, looking into the monitor to make sure his hair is absolutely perfect. And that piece of footage was in my last show, was in 2004, called FaceTime. And it got on the internet, and somebody put music to it, specifically I Feel Pretty from My Fair Lady. And that was the end of his presidential career. So that's about the only instance where I can say that satire has actually had an effect on the political world. I actually got a guy out of the presidential race.
0: So you have like Bush is waiting there, Nixon's waiting there. Who's in the room?
1: In the most recent one, Obama, Hillary Clinton.
0: Just waiting.
1: Just sitting, waiting, looking at the Joe Biden, the current vice president, who actually is eating a breakfast Danish, but just human behavior. And it's just, you know, television was supposed to be a visual medium, and yet basically so much of the time it's just radio, just people yakking with a picture attached, you know. And you find that you look at these people really differently if they're not yakking at you. You start noticing who they are and how they behave, and that's sort of what I find interesting about it.
0: So who have you really gotten into the lower depths with?
1: Yeah, Henry Kissinger is in this exhibit.
0: What does it tell you about Henry just sitting there?
1: Well, here's the thing, Rube. I tend not to interpret it for people. One of the things that I like about the art space is that, you know, in comedy we kind of have to come up with the goods and know what we're talking about and have a kind of something in mind. And in the art thing, you can just say, well, here it is. You figure it out, you know? Here's why it's interesting.
0: That's why they get away with murder.
1: That's right. That's why you can have guys putting, you know, frozen corpses in a museum. You know?
0: Why didn't we think of it?
1: Why didn't we?
0: I know. Are you kind of bitter, do you find?
1: I'm always bitter.
0: Yeah.
1: I was born bitter.
0: But are you getting more bitter?
1: No, no.
0: Less?
1: Don't you find
0: that... You still look bitter.
1: Do
0: I? Not now, but, you know, I can...
1: In regular life.
0: Would you be raging anyway, but nothing bad happened, you know?
1: No, no, I've mellowed. It certainly does underlie what makes me laugh, you know? It's like, first I get angry at something, and then I make fun of it.
0: Yeah, you know? It's like a Tourette's.
1: Well, it's... You know, whether it's...
0: Do you have to be angry to be funny?
1: Well, it's whether it's stupid commercials or stupid presidents. It has to sort of get under my skin in a certain way. People that I want to make fun of are normally people who have irritated me on television in one way or another, either by the way they talk or by what they do, you know. It's very hard for me. There's only a couple people I've ever done impersonations of whom I actually like, you know, and that's difficult for me because...
0: So when you start imitating me, it's time to go?
1: Mm-hmm. It's time to change. It's time to fix something.
0: I know that you really love bad musicals.
1: Yes.
0: That you're a connoisseur of
1: yes.
0: them.
1: Yes, yes.
0: Give us some of your top favorites.
1: Anthony Newley as Chaplin. Anthony Newley as Chaplin.
0: And why?
1: I saw this show 3 times. Each time it got stripped down. It was like watch that thing in Monty Python where the hands, the arms go, and then the legs. Each time I saw the show, parts of it had been stripped away. But it's what I like to think of as its classic incarnation, which was in Los Angeles. It starts out with a beautiful street scene of Soho, and by the time it gets to Houston, which was the third place I saw it, Soho was sort of painted on like tissue paper that waved in the wind. In Los Angeles, the second act starts with Stan Laurel digging up Charlie Chaplin's grave, which is peculiar only because Stan Laurel predeceased Charlie Chaplin. And then the act two climax is when Charlie Chaplin is being deported from America for his romantic activities, romantic proclivities, I should say.
0: It's what?
1: I'm jet lagged, sorry.
0: Oh, sorry, I thought you had a stroke.
1: No.
0: Went down.
1: No, I'm just trying to remember who I was talking about.
0: You were talking about Anthony Newley.
1: I could not recall Anthony Newley for a moment. Sorry. So it's Anthony.
0: Lucky I'm listening.
1: Thank you. So it's Anthony Newley playing Chaplin. He's on the deck of the Queen Mary, being deported from New York, and so you see the Statue of Liberty going by him, and he sings, "Thank you for the walking papers, lady with the torch." And I'm just, I cannot believe I'm watching this. So that's one of my favorites.
0: Did Anthony Newley ever think, why is this guy stalking me?
1: You know, when we got to Houston, and it was the third time I saw it, and I was with Paul Schaefer, who's the musical director of the David Letterman show, and so he had to go backstage to say hello, and we said, we can't say we've been watching the show three times, so let's just say, hey, we're in Houston, we're making a movie, we just happen to be here. And Newley said one of the great lines that I've ever heard in response. He said, "Tonight you've seen an animal which is not yet tame." And I didn't say, yeah, but it was less tame in Los Angeles. And then the show never went any further, unfortunately. So it's only in my memory now.
0: You just watched the death.
1: Yeah.
0: I don't know what else to ask.
1: Ruby, this has been a wonderful experience talking to you.
0: It's been even more of a pleasure for me.
1: Oh, thank you so much.
0: But I'm so glad we're not dating anymore. I see why it ended.
1: Oh.
0: Yeah. No, I can't. I'm a little bit bitter.
1: How was I? Was I a 5?
0: You were a 10.
1: Whoa.
0: Yeah.
1: Yeah, baby.
0: Go, baby. Okay, thank you very much. Harry Shearer.
1: Thanks, Ruby Wax.

0: Is that proper farmhouse cheddar?
1: No, I don't think so.
0: What about that?
1: No. It's quite nice, though.
0: Is it? Do you think I might try a piece? I'll have 2 ounces, please.
2: Jacobs, the cream of cream crackers.
3: Yes, it's for you. It's your dinner. It's called Cupboard Love. 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Keeps it moist and squeezy. That's right. It's a new kind of cat food. Moist. It's good for you. Like it?
4: 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What the well-cared-for cat has for dinner.
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1: Oh, my lad.
2: Can I fetch you anything, sir?
1: Oh, who are you? What are you doing in my bedroom? If you're going to rob me, don't hurt me. My bank cards are on the side. Oh, where are my bank cards gone? Where's the side gone?
2: Why would I rob you, sir? I'm your valet.
1: My valet? What's one of them? You going to clean my car or something?
2: You must be tired, sir. You've had a long journey.
1: Where am I?
2: You're back at home,

0: What's one of them? You going to clean my car or something?
1: You must be tired, sir. You've had a long journey.
0: Where am I?
1: You're back at home, sir. Back at Wolseley House.
0: Eh?
1: Well, you've been away for a few years, sir, and the Indian Army and all that. But it's great to have you back.
0: Back at Wolseley House? Been away a few years. The Indian Army?
2: 1834 by Jim Poyser. Episode 1, What Century Are You Living In?
0: What do you mean it's 1834?
1: What do you mean it's 2000 and... What did you say?
0: 2003.
1: That doesn't even sound like a year. It just sounds like a big number.
0: Well, that's what year it was when I went to bed last night. I mean, okay, I'd had a few drinks, but I still knew what century it was.
1: Look, I may be a humble valet with no education and no prospects, but give me credit for knowing what the year is, sir. What did I say it was again?
0: 1834.
1: That's right, sir.
0: What's all this, sir, business, in any case? And why are you holding a large, roomy pair of bright crimson velour pantaloons?
1: I'm your valet, sir. Ned? Don't say you've forgotten me. We grew up together, sir.
0: Did we?
1: Yes, sir. Before you went to India.
0: Oh, you're messing with me head now. I've never been to India in my life.
1: So, where have you been this last few years, if not serving in the British Army in India?
0: This is a wind-up.
1: A what?
0: Yeah, the lads have set me up. Oh, you're not a rent boy, are you?
1: I told you, I'm your valet.
0: And who am I again?
1: You're the Viscount Tarquin, eldest son of Lord Belport, who, as it happens, is waiting for you downstairs at the breakfast table.
0: But I'm not Tarquin. I'm Jason Slater. I'm an English teacher from Teedle Heath. I was born in 1971. I went out last night to the White Hart in Teedle with my mate Danny, had 6 pints of strong continental lager, then got home, went to bed, and I've woken up here.
1: Look, sir, you're scaring me now. People get locked up for seeing stuff like that.
0: But it's 2003!
1: No, it isn't! Come on, then, look out the window. If it's 2003, then how come the sky isn't full of giant... electric... Flying submarines made out of gas.
0: Because there's no such things. There's planes and rockets and
1: Come on then. Well, where are they then?
0: And pylons. There's got to be some pylons out there. Well, you don't see them everywhere.
1: How convenient, sir.
0: Look, Ned, I know this is some kind of elaborate practical joke. And I'm happy to play along. You're a nice bloke, and this is a nice house.
1: It's been the Belport family seat for 200 years.
0: Well, it's a lot roomier than my flat in Teedle Heath. It's a bit parky, though.
1: That's because you're only half-dressed, sir. Now, are you going to don these breeches, or are you going to wander around all day in your long johns, which is hardly fitting, if you don't mind me saying, sir, for a bloke who's 127th in line to the throne?
3: Do get on with it, Hoskins, for goodness sake.
4: I'm sorry, sir. I'm not as young as I once was.
3: Hoskins, you're shaking.
4: Oh, am I, sir? That's a relief. I thought it was the room.
3: What were you going to say anyway before you started spluttering all over my chemise?
4: I was going to present your son, my lord.
3: Oh, do you really have to? He's standing right next to you.
4: It's a form, my lord. Your old father wouldn't have had it any other way.
0: Do I have to keep standing here?
4: You be quiet and all. My lord, your son.
3: Good God. So it is. Darkwing. Son!
0: Father!
3: Oh, Tarkers! It's been a long time. So sorry I wasn't up for your arrival last night, but... Oh, me damned gout was playing me up something rotten. Some evenings I have to drink myself unconscious on port just to get it to settle. What time did your coach and four get in from town?
0: I'm not sure. I sort of lost track of time.
3: Oh, sit down. What'll you have? Hoskins, what's on the menu?
4: There's bread.
3: Capital. And tell you what, Hoskins, why don't you take it and hold it to the fire with a fork like you did the other week? What was it you called that again?
4: Burnt.
3: Yes, some more of that burnt. How about that, Tarquin?
0: You got any cornflakes? You know, cereal.
3: Cereal for breakfast? What are you, a horse?
4: I could do you some tripe if you like, sir.
0: Oh, is it Kellogg's?
4: It's nice with a bit of burnt.
0: I'll just have some burnt on.

0: on, if that's all right, Hoskins.
1: Certainly, sir.
2: Oh, so, tell us about India, then. I read about the Sepoy Massacre. Bally bad business.
0: Oh, yes, it was. Bally bad.
2: But of course, you were up in Madras at the time.
0: Yes, Madras.
2: Yes, and where else have you been?
0: What, in India?
2: Uh-huh.
0: Apart from Madras, Vindaloo, Dansak, Bargy, all over, really.
2: Capital, capital! I asked your brother Henry to join us. He's been out in the field since first light.
0: Really? What's he been doing?
2: Supervising the threshing.
0: Oh, the grain, you mean?
2: No, the peasants. Always like to give them a good threshing now and again. Keeps them on their toes.
0: Isn't that rather cruel?
2: Ah, but you've got to be cruel to be kind. Sometimes flogging a man to within an inch of his life can reap surprising dividends. Ah! Here he is now.
3: Morning, Father.
2: Are you not going to say good morning to your brother, Henry?
3: No, I'm not.
2: That's a little churlish, surely. The man's just come out of the Indian Army. It's hard out there. What, Tarquin?
0: I didn't say anything.
2: India, a hard land.
0: Oh, yeah, the heat, the other stuff.
3: Yes, the polo tournaments, the cocktail parties, the billiards. While you've been swanning around the subcontinent learning how to do a cannon into the bork cushion, some of us have been working for a living.
0: What, so bashing some peasant round the head and neck counts as work these days, does it?
3: No, you speak like a liberal, Tarquin.
2: Henry, what's the problem?
3: Oh, it's nothing. Well, it's just that he's been away sampling the exotic life and Muggins is left to do the dirty work.
2: I thought Muggins was no longer with us.
3: No, I mean me.
2: Oh, come, come. You enjoy giving the peasants a good hiding?
3: Well, that's as maybe, but, well, there's all the other stuff. I mean, who has to muck out the piggery three times a day?
2: Ned, isn't it?
3: Yes, okay, but I have to watch. Imagine how boring that gets, And that's not the only back-breaking physical labour I have to idly observe.
0: Oh, it's a tough life, brother.
3: No, you stay out of it. I've read the Bible. I know about the prodigal son. You're just going to have a wild time now, aren't you, eh? Stuffing your face while I get on with
2: Boys!
3: It.
2: Boys! Why this unpleasantness? Henry, come on. Sit with us and tuck into a nice round of burnt.
3: No, thanks, Father. I prefer not. Besides, there are affairs to sort out. Spot of trouble in the village, actually, with one of those Luddites.
2: No, not that tedious lot. What are they smashed up this time?
3: Yeah, well, it's pretty small fry at the moment. Just a couple of small frying pans.
0: So that's not exactly going to bring the Industrial Revolution to a standstill, is it?
3: Well, I didn't expect you to take it seriously. But just see what happens if it spreads to the town.
2: Oh, good point. Oh, are you sure you won't stay for some burn?
3: No, thanks, Father.
4: To be honest, I'm actually not all that keen on it. I think cooking kind of ruins it.
2: I know what you're saying. If only Hoskins could harness the power of the fire without burning the bread to a cinder.
3: Yes, but such are the downsides of the new technologies.
0: You're sounding like a Luddite now.
3: Good day, brother. I shall be in the fields. You be careful in that billiard room, eh? Don't pull a muscle chalking a cue.
0: Yeah, and don't pull a muscle whacking seven bells out of a working class person.
2: Ah, Hoskins!
1: My lord! You're burnt. I think I might have overdone it a bit.
2: Oh, for crying out loud, Hoskins, there's flames coming off it. Fire!

0: Ned, this is totally doing my boxing.
1: I'm sorry, sir, I don't know what you mean by that.
0: Where am I?
1: Oh, Lord, don't start all that again.
0: Oh, please tell me, this is some kind of practical joke. Come on. Are you being paid by someone?
1: I get threepence a month, plus unlimited use of the library.
0: Blimey, that's not very much.
1: Huh? I thought it was quite a generous package. That library's full of books.
0: Have you read many of them?
1: I'm not a great reader, sir, on account of being unable to read.
0: Oh, Ned, what's going on? I mean, it's not possible just to wake up one morning and it's 200 years ago.
1: Yeah, well, it's never happened to me.
0: Nah, I still don't believe any of it. Tell me, what's the nearest town?
1: Macclesfield? Where you came from last night?
0: Macclesfield? What, in Cheshire?
1: I'm not very good on counties. Mind you, your dad goes on the Cheshire hunt with the Lord High Sheriff of Cheshire. They always start at Cheshire House and end up having a pint at the Cheshire Arms. Could that offer us any sort of clue?
0: Possibly. Right. I'm going to go to Macclesfield and sort this out.
1: Sort what out?
0: Whatever's going on here. Because one thing's for certain, if it's really 1834, then Macclesfield ain't going to have a Virgin Megastore. So when I come back from town with a bag full of cutting-edge CDs, we'll see what century we're in then, shall we?
1: If I only knew what you were on about, sir, I might be able to argue with you.
0: So, how do I get to Mac then?
1: How do you think you do? By horse, of course.
0: And where do I get one of those?
1: Have you tried the stables?
2: Hello? Is anyone here?
3: Hello, sir.
0: Oh, not you again. I thought you were the butler.
3: I double up as the stable boy, sir.
0: You're a bit old for that, aren't you? Anyway, I need a horse.
3: Well, you've come to the right place. What kind of horse would you be after?
0: I was thinking maybe of one that won't bolt and throw me off its back at high speed.
3: You'll be lucky. All my horses are aggressive and badly trained, particularly if the rider's inexperienced. How much experience do you have?
0: I went on a donkey at Blackpool once when I was about 6.
3: That probably places you in the novice category. Well, I've got one filly. She might not put up too much of a fuss, so long as you're firm on the bridle, loose on the halter, tight on the reins, slack on the bit, and hard on the muzzle. Just remember that.
0: Did you say firm on the bit?
3: No! Firm on the bridle, slack on the bit. Don't be being firm on the bit, for God's sake. But she's a gentleman, aren't you, me lovely? Don't be put off by the name.
0: Oh, which is?
3: Violet.
0: Violet? Oh, what's wrong with that?
3: No, violent.
0: Did you say loose on the halter?
3: Oh, God, yes. If it's the last thing you do, make sure you're loose on that halter.
0: Right. Which bit's the halter?
4: You all right, sir?
0: Yeah, I think so. I think I was a bit too hard on the halter there. Or maybe I wasn't quite slack enough on the bit.
4: Looks like you've lost your horse.
0: Oh, she'll come back as soon as I call. Like putty in my hand, she is. Sorry, can't help noticing you're holding an enormous lump hammer. You're not going to attack me, are you?
4: Oh, no, sir, that's just me hammer. I'm not a violent man.
0: Well, you seem to have smashed up that bit of machinery there pretty violently.
4: Oh, yeah, smashed it right up, I did. But I only hammer the living daylights out of machines. I wouldn't hurt a fly.
0: So, would I be right in thinking you're one of these Luddites?
4: Shh, keep your voice down.
0: Oh, yes, sorry, I was forgetting. It's all very hush-hush, going round, smashing up big, clanging machines with a mallet. What have you got against machines, anyway?
4: They're taking our livelihood.
0: What do you do for a living?
4: Me? I'm a machinist in one of them big new sparkling factories, but don't tell the other Luddites. They still all think I farm cauliflowers.
0: Ah, how does that work, then?
4: Oh, it's a bloody pain keeping up the pretenses. I'm forever scouring the fields for cauliflowers.
0: Oh, I'm surprised you managed to fit in smashing up machines.
4: Ah, well, I'll always make time for that.
0: What is that machine you've just destroyed, anyway?
4: This, sir, a spinning jenny. Or maybe it was an Arkwright stocking frame. It's difficult to tell now I've smashed it up.
0: I thought the most high-tech thing in the village was pans.
4: What village would that be, then?
0: Well, whatever village this is. Well, you tell me.
4: This, sir, is the town of Macclesfield.
0: What? This piddling little dump?
4: Oh, don't be like that about it, sir. It's my own town. I love it.
0: This isn't Macclesfield. I've been there loads of times, and for a start, there'd be the river.
4: Like that one?
0: Yeah, like that. And then there'd be the big hill rolling up from the river.
4: Like that hill over yonder?
0: Yeah, like that, yeah. And then on the horizon, there'd be that absolutely unmistakable and unique geographical feature which would tell you unequivocally that you were in Macclesfield and could not be anywhere else in the whole world.
4: Like that one over yonder, you mean?
0: Yes, exactly like that. Which means... I'm in Macclesfield. And the date is...
4: We don't recognise dates as Luddites. As a humble cauliflower farmer, I live by God's own seasons, and that is good enough for me.
0: Just tell me the date, man!
4: 5th of June, 1834. You all right, sir? You've gone pale.
5: Tarquin! Tarquin! Can it be you?
0: What do you want?
5: It is I, Millicent.
0: Oh, hello, Millicent. Who are you, then?
5: Well, you could sound a bit keener to see me. We were once intimate, after all.
0: Were we? How intimate?
5: Do you not recall our trysts in the arbour?
0: How could I forget? Remind me what tryst means again.
5: Oh, Tarquin, how I miss your ardour in that arbour. But I am betrothed to your brother Henry now, so we must restrict ourselves to mere intercourse.
0: I'm too depressed for that.
5: What are you depressed about?
0: You wouldn't believe me if I told you.
5: Not my impending marriage to your brother, I hope.
0: Nah, though he might have told me. When did you get engaged?
5: At the Bennett Summer Dance. He marked my card for the quadrille. One thing led to another, and the next I knew he was asking me to marry him.
0: And you said yes?
5: The night was a dizzy whirl of colours, music, and Mr. Bennett's famous gin-based punch. I said yes to everything.
0: Now, you want to watch that? You'll get a reputation.
5: But now I've seen you again, Tarquin. I'm not sure where my heart lies.
0: Well, it's a bit late for regret now, isn't it? Well, you know what my brother's like. You must marry him, Millicent, and that's the end of it. What we had is gone.
5: Very well. But at least do me the courtesy of riding back with me in my chaise and four.
0: Sorry, is that some sort of euphemism?
5: No, my chaise and four. My barouche? My Clarence? My sociable?
0: Sorry, I'm still thinking euphemism here.
5: My carriage?
0: Oh, I see. Not that one over the road getting smashed into smithereens by that bunch of Luddites.
5: The scoundrels!
0: Tell you what, I'll give you a lift home on my horse if you like. If we can find her, that is.
5: Oh, Tarquin. Just the two of us on horseback. It'll be like old times.
0: Will it?
6: Right, that's the food out of the way. Let's get smoking. There are no ladies here. God rest the soul of your dear mother. But one perk to come out of her untimely death is we don't have to hang around waiting to dole the snouts out.
0: Snouts?
6: I've got Egyptian cigs, Moroccan cheroots, and some nice fat churchwarden gaspers sent up special from Dover. Who's having what?
0: No, thanks. I'm trying to give up.
6: Give up? Are you mad? Did you know about the risks of not smoking?
0: Oh, go on, then. Give us a cheroot.
6: Ah, that's the spirit. Henry?
7: No. Not if he's having one.
6: Oh, come on, Henry. You can't keep this grudge up against your brother. He hasn't done anything wrong.
7: No, hasn't he?
0: What? What have I done?
7: Don't think I didn't see you coming back from town with Millicent.
0: I gave her a ride back on my horse. It was perfectly innocent.
6: I'm sure there was nothing in it, Henry.
7: You were holding her tight.
0: The horse was bolting.
7: She was whispering sweet nothings into your ear.
0: She was screaming, "We're going to fall off, we're going to fall off."
7: As you dismounted, you gently cupped her bosom in your hand.
0: Yeah, well, I did do that, I admit it. I got a bit confused about the etiquette. Pass us those matches, will you, Father?
7: You see, Father, you see? He doesn't even deny it. And what's more, you were spotted in town consorting with a gang of Luddites.
6: Is this true?
0: Well, it wasn't really a gang, it was just one bloke, and I was hardly consorting with him. We had a bit of a chat, that's all.
7: Well, you would say that, wouldn't you, eh? How do we know what your motives are? You've been away for years.
0: Oh, blimey. The cheroot's got a bit of a kick to it, hasn't it, Dad? What were you saying, Henry?
7: Saying? I'm saying you might be a spy, sir. An agent provocateur. Who knows what sort of notions you might have picked up in India or wherever it is you were. Well, sir, do you have an answer?
8: This cheroot is just twisting my melon, man.
6: Ooh, you should try one of these Egyptian ones after. Ooh, it'll make you feel nice.
7: Your failure to reply to me merely inculpates you further, sir.
8: Whoa, Henry, just chill out, baby.
7: You'll give me satisfaction, sir, for taking liberties with my intended.
8: What's he mean, satisfaction, look like a jewel?
6: Oh, don't be a fool, Henry. Your brother was a crack marksman in the Indian Army.
8: Oh, yeah, that's right. I can shoot a hole in a poppadom from 10 paces.
7: Ah, I see. Well, even so, I am not ruling out a duel at some point.
8: Come on, Henry. Have some of this cheroot.
7: No, you're all right. That piggery won't muck itself out, you know. Where's Ned?
8: Sir?
9: Sir, we're up.
10: Where am I? Oh, no, not you again.
9: Don't be like that, sir.
10: I thought for a moment I might have woken up back at home and all this would have been a dream.
9: Oh, don't start all that weird stuff on me again.
10: What do you want, anyway? It's the middle of the night.
9: Can't you hear that banging noise?
10: Yeah, what about it?
9: Well, don't you want to know what it is?
10: Not really. Can't you go?
9: I'm scared, sir. What if it's them Luddites with the big hammers? Oh, come with us, sir.
10: Oh, do I have to?
9: Oh, go on. I'll help you on with your britches. Where are they? I can't see them anywhere. It's funny about your trousers, sir. Good job I pressed the spares.
10: I can't see a thing. Pass us that lantern.
9: I think the noise is coming from the barn over there.
10: Let's go and have a look, shall we?
9: Hey, there's a light on in there, sir. Let's peek through this crack in the door.
11: I can't see. Oh, yeah. There's someone in there. Working by lamplight.
9: Yeah, I espy them too. A man. Who is it, sir? I've never seen him before in my life.
11: I know who it is. Come on.
12: Oh, you, Mr. Luddite.
13: Oh, hello again. That's his lordship's brand new steam-powered two-wheel traction pump. And you've smashed it up.
4: Well, what do you expect me to do? I'm a Luddite, aren't I?
12: Cool, you're fairly unabashed, aren't you?
4: Look, I am doing it in the dead of night. I didn't think anyone would hear me.
12: There's people in the next county probably heard you.
13: Would that be Cheshire, sir?
12: No, Ned, this is Cheshire. How did you know there was a steam-powered traction pump in here anyway? Did someone put you up to this?
4: That would be telling, wouldn't it?
12: Come on, who was it?
4: I couldn't possibly say.
12: I'll beat you.
13: I thought you were a liberal, sir.
12: Yeah, well, when in Rome...
13: I thought we were in Cheshire.
4: No, don't beat me, sir, please. I abhor violence. It was your brother Henry, sir.
12: What? I don't get it. Hang on a minute. What's in that bag?
4: Nothing.
13: It's your trousers, sir.
12: I knew it. Henry must have stolen them. What's the big idea? Leave them at the scene of the crime?
4: Might be.
12: You're trying to set me up.
4: What can I say, sir? You're right. But please, be merciful. Don't get the law involved.
12: Well, I'm ruling nothing out. But I tell you what, Luddite. Give us a hand with a little idea of mine, and I might let you off.
4: What idea is that?
12: Well, back where I come from, I own what is called a motorbike.
4: What's one of them?
12: Well, essentially, it's a bike with a motor on it.
4: Mm.
12: Ned, I need your best toolkit, some coal and a flask of coffee.
13: Right away, sir.
12: It's going to be a long night. And that's if I can even remember what they taught me in my motorcycle repair and maintenance evening classes.
7: Right, settle down, everyone, please. Settle down. Quiet at the back there. Thank you. Thank you. Now, I suppose you're all wondering quite why I've brought you here this morning.
14: Too right. I had to cut short my toilet.
3: I didn't even have time to go.
7: All right, then. Since you've dragged us here at the crack of dawn, Henry, what's it all about? Well, I came down this morning to, well, check on your brand new steam-powered two-wheel traction pump, Father. Mm-hmm. And what was I to discover?
13: I don't know what.
7: Witness!
3: Oh! Hey.
14: What is it?
13: Oh, it's most remarkable.
7: As you can see, it's totally ruined. And I... it's not totally ruined. It's all shiny. And one of these huge cylinders and that leather saddle and...
0: These things at the front, like a bar with handles.
12: I call them handlebars. Ned, if you'd care to explain?
13: Yeah, well, what we've done is to create what we're calling a motorbike. Essentially, we've souped up the traction engine in order to maximise its performance.
0: A motorbike? What on earth's that?
12: Allow me to demonstrate. Is the tank full of coal, Ned?
13: Indeed it is, sir.
12: It's coal-fired at the moment. So I'll just turn it on. This place is bottle and... off we go!
0: A gimmick, nothing more!
13: Oh, well, I'll be there.
0: I hope you're not impressed by this, Millicent.
5: Oh, crikey! Look at all that power! It's awesome!
15: You can get up to speed on this, too. Henry, watch out! Just move to the left.
0: I shall not!
5: Henry!
0: Don't be a fool, Henry!
15: He's going to eat him!
0: Jesus, you did that on purpose.
5: Can I have a ride, Tarquin? I'll just jump on behind you.
0: Oh, great. Run me over, steal me fiancé. Why did you just have done with it and murder me?
12: Oh, come on, Henry. I have nothing against you. Really, I don't know why you're being like this.
0: Because I spend years on this estate, working my fingers to the bone while you cruise around Gujarat, massying in off the side cushion, and suddenly you come back and you're Mr. Goldnuts! That's why!
12: I didn't ask to come back here, you know. In fact, what's the point? No one's going to believe me, are they?
5: Am I going to get a go on this bike or what?
12: Yes, Millicent. And Henry will drive you. Come on, Henry. Let's swap.
0: But I don't know how to drive it.
12: Easy. Just turn that and pull that to stop. Come on, Millie.
5: Wee-haw!
12: Hold on tight. I'm going to open her up.
5: Such a hunk, Henry. Feel that power.
13: Young love.
12: It's a joy to behold, Father, isn't it? Do you think if I let Henry have the bike, he'll forgive me?
6: I'm sure of it. And hurrah for that.
12: Hurrah indeed.
6: Right, Hoskins, let's go and put some clothes on.
15: Right, freezing, sir.
12: Yes, I see. Right, I'm exhausted. I've been up half the night. Come on, Ned.
13: Oh, look, sir, Henry and Millicent have reached the landscape garden already. Designed by none other than Capability Brown, that was.
12: Really?
13: Well, actually, it was his less well-known brother, Liability Brown.
12: Yes, I thought it was a bit of a mess. Oh, Ned, how am I going to get back to my own time?
13: I don't know, sir. 1834 isn't so bad, is it? Perhaps you should stay around.
12: 1834, not so bad. You know, Ned, maybe you're right.
16: In 1834, Jason was played by Michael Begley, Ned by Joe Caffrey, and Hoskins by Kenneth Allen Taylor. Lord Belport was played by Mark Chatterton, Henry by James Nickerson, the Luddite by Toby Hayduke, and Millicent by Julia Rounthwaite. 1834 was written by Jim Poyser and directed in Manchester by Polly Thomas.
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3: 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I love the dark and bitter taste of a 21st birthday party. Up here in my tower, high above the city, I watch over our birthday girl.
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3: Good night, Eloise. There she goes. A leather-clad vampire riding into the night with her boyfriend Wayne strapped to her back. The first time is always special. Ancient honor and duty demands that I teach Eloise the language and law of vampirism. From now on, she must dress in the finest capes of black velvet. Sleep in a silk-lined coffin, wrapped in a swirling mist, and give up her job in the co-op. This checkout girl is now a vampire.
5: I'm starving. So hungry. Shut up, Beagle, or you'll wake Mum. Now, what's she got in the fridge for a midnight snack? Aha! Very tasty.
6: Hello, Eve.
5: Mum.
6: What are you doing? It's after midnight.
5: I'm just having a snack.
6: That joint was meant for the Sunday roast.
5: Well, I was a bit peckish.
6: If you'd waited till tomorrow, I'd have cooked it for you.
5: It's fine, raw.
6: So, the vegetarian thing was just a phase?
5: I suppose so.
6: Beagle, all right. You won't eat the dog, will you, love? He's a great comfort to me.
5: Don't be daft, Mum.
6: Why do you always look so sad, Eloise?
5: I was born under a black cloud, Mum.
6: Yes, I know, and the nuclear holocaust just round the corner. But you do seem a bit more cheerful these days.
5: I'm just a tiny speck of dust in the vortex of despair and alienation.
6: Perhaps if you had a boyfriend. What about that Wayne at the co-op?
5: Don't fuss, Mum.
6: Well, eat up your snack. You could do with a good meal to put some colour in your cheeks.
5: Okay.
6: Oh, and wipe that blood off your chin. It is nice to have you home for the weekend. Good night, dear. Don't have nightmares.
5: Good night, Mum.
6: Oh, Eloise.
5: Yeah.
6: Cheer up, love. It might never happen.
5: Oh, I hate it when she says that. Anything else to snack on? Black pudding. Perfect. I must keep running.
7: Catcher! Cut it off!
5: You're not catching me, you pod-ridden peasants!
8: Another piece of Battenberg, Lucretia.
9: I'd love to sink my teeth into that.
5: See, Mum.
8: Lovely.
9: Tell me tales of your life, lovely Eloise.
5: Not much to tell. I'm still a checkout girl in that stagnant pond of despair they call the co-op.
9: See? You're right. She's positively chirpy compared to last year.
8: Your Auntie Lucretia's brought you a present.
5: It's not my birthday till Friday.
9: Never mind. Open it now.
5: A toothbrush?
9: You look after your teeth and your teeth will look after you. Open wide. Show Auntie Lucretia. Sharp as razors. Coming along nicely. Oh, precious little Igor has sniffed me out. Let him in, Eloise.
8: I don't know about little. He's an Irish wolfhound.
5: Are you sure?
9: Oh, he wants to see his Auntie Lucretia. He loves to chew on Lucretia's arm, doesn't he? He loves his Auntie Lucretia.
8: Lucretia, be careful. He's biting you.
9: But Auntie Lucretia bites back, doesn't she?
8: Lucretia!
9: Oh, don't fuss. I only give him a little nip. Now, stand up, Eloise. Let me have a good look at you.
0: Feast your eyes. I'm not long for this world.
9: You look more and more adorable every year. Your thick, dark hair and pale complexion.
10: That's makeup.
0: I'm not wearing makeup.
9: Those dark green eyes and ruby red lips.
10: That's a nice dress, dear. It's a lovely shade of... What is that colour?
0: Black.
10: Yes, but it's quite a cheerful black, isn't it?
9: When I was a girl, the menfolk of our village would weep to see my beauty and sacrifice small animals to honour my name.
0: Oh, when was this?
9: Oh, the good old days, back in the old country. Oh, well, the butterbeer was delicious as always, but it's time to go, I think.
10: I'll get your cape.
0: But you've only just got here.
9: Eloise, I'd like you to visit me on your birthday just before midnight. Here's my card. Keep it safe.
10: See you next year, Lucretia.
9: Toodle-doo.
0: Bye.
10: Mum, who is that woman? I don't know, love. But she never forgets your birthday.
0: I must keep running.
7: Catcher! Cut her off!
0: You're not catching me, you pottered and peasants!
7: Tie her up!
11: Stop struggling, girl. We got you now.
0: Let me go!
7: I'm an evil witch girl, and we're going to burn you in this dark forest. Hey, ugly crone, stop chewing that turnip and light the fire.
11: She's a dirty devil bitch for sure. Let me jab her in the face with my flaming tart.
0: Eat my spit, you black-toothed old throat.
11: The witch's spell is burning me face, destroying me beauty!
7: You ain't got no beauty, that's why we call you Ugly Crone. No need to thump me.
11: The witch's spitting has given me a strange new beauty previously unknown to humankind. From henceforth, I shall be known as Beautiful Crone.
7: Very well, Beautiful Crone. What should we do with the witch?
11: Simple village folk, what say you?
7: Burn the witch, yeah! Burn the witch! Burn the witch!
0: No. You don't understand!
7: Don't she look like a tragic gothic heroine of noble birth?
0: Actually, I'm a checkout girl at the co-op.
11: I'm gonna burn in hell for your evil deeds.
0: No! Please! Let me go! Oh, God, I hate Monday mornings.
12: Wakey, wakey, pot meat, rise and shine.
0: Sod off.
12: Come on, curtains open. Sun's out and the birds are singing.
0: And the bottomless pit of despair beckons another suicide.
12: That's not a nice way to describe a small supermarket.
0: Go away, I hate you.
12: I've brought you a mug of tea. How was the weekend at your mum's?
0: Plagued by nightmares and midnight snacks.
12: I had a nice time too, thank you for asking.
0: How was your weekend?
12: I went pony trekking and saw 12 butterflies.
0: I have a vision. The 4 pony trekkers of the apocalypse with a cloud of black and angry butterflies swarming above their grotesquely misshapen heads.
12: That reminds me. Are you going to go out with Wayne?
0: Why are you trying to pair me off with a man whose name only springs into your mind when I mention grotesquely misshapen heads?
12: Correct me if I'm wrong, Eloise, but you have no friends and everyone who knows you hates you.
0: Are you suggesting there's something wrong with that?
12: It's very nice of you to give me a lift to work on your moped.
0: It's not a moped, it's a 1972 Triumph Bonneville.
12: You all go fast, will you?
0: Of course not.
12: Trot on, Bonnie!
0: Wheelie! Ah!
13: Chop, chop, Wayne. It's Monday morning and there are hundreds of super-saved bargains for the happy shopper.
14: Permission to speak, Mr. Jenkins.
13: Go ahead, Wayne.
14: Can we speak man to man?
13: We can try our best.
14: I was just wondering whether there was any news on my request for promotion to the meat counter. It's just I really think an upwards career move could greatly enhance the fledgling romance I'm nurturing right now.
13: I don't approve of romance, Wayne. Get on with packing those cardboard boxes.
14: Oh, but my heart is pining with desire for the lovely Eloise.
13: Wayne.
14: Yes, Mr. Jenkins.
13: Boxes.
14: Righto, Mr. Jenkins.
12: Morning, Mr. Jenkins.
13: You look a bit windswept, Debbie.
12: More like a forced tangale, Mr. Jenkins.
13: Biscuits, snacks and savoury nibbles. Aisle 7, please, Debbie. Nice weekend, Eloise?
9: No.
13: Good, I take it you're to blame for the lovesick Wayne.
9: I just keep me head down and try to survive in this bleak veil of nothingness.
13: And I shall try to make your life here as miserable as possible.
9: Thank you.
13: Now, while I try to devise some impossible task that will cause you everlasting pain, could you fill in until 5?
9: If I must.
13: Oh, Eloise.
9: What?
13: Cheer up. It might never happen.
9: Biscuits, baked beans, bread, bacon, broccoli, butter.
15: Blasphemy! Devil washing, witchcraft, and French kissing the village priest.
9: I don't know what you're talking about, and why am I strapped to this chair?
15: You're stand accused of any crime.
9: Will you stop dribbling on me?
15: The villagers are testify against you.
9: Well, don't trust them, they're peasants.
15: No one came forward to speak on your behalf.
9: That's because everyone hates me, except Debbie, and she wouldn't be seen dead in this dungeon.
15: Confess now, and a place in heaven is yours.
9: Has this got anything to do with me not having a boyfriend? I'll go out with Wayne if you like.
15: Feast your eyes on our delightful torture equipment. First, we have the rack. Another quarter turn for the sheep molester. And then the red hot poker teach the landscape gardener the meaning of divine retribution. Oh! I am going to enjoy your pain.
9: Not necessarily, slobber chops. I know this is just a dream. I'll wake up in a minute and you'll be history.
16: Excuse me, miss.
15: You're no fun.
16: Miss. Excuse me.
15: Get the karate machine now.
16: Excuse me, miss.
9: Oh, sorry, I was miles away.
16: Somewhere nice.
9: A rat-infested torture chamber.
16: I was just wondering, is this tin of tuna dolphin-friendly?
9: No, it hates dolphins and goes seal-calling at the weekends.
16: Really?
17: Here's the news.
9: What news?
17: Wayne's been promoted to the meat counter.
13: Hello, hello, chat alert. I can hear chatting.
17: Oh, Mr. Jenkins, I didn't see you.
13: Exactly.
9: It's just one of your many mystical psychic powers, isn't it, Mr. Jenkins?
13: We'll have no talk of supernatural in my supermarket, thank you.
17: I'd better get back to stacking those shelves.
13: Eloise.
9: Yes, Mr. Jenkins?
13: About your clothes.
9: What about me clothes?
13: Do you have to wear so much black?
9: It's my response to a decaying world.
13: It's depressing the customers. A lot of them are on drugs as it is. We don't want to tip them over the edge.
9: Pass me the beetroot.
17: Are you sure you don't want me to cook?
9: No, give that a stir. Now, just a dash of sauce. Taste that.
17: Oh, it's horrible!
9: Yeah, but it's a lovely colour.
17: I don't think brown's a lovely colour.
9: What do you dream about, Debbie?
17: Actually, I have a recurring dream. I'm at the village gymkhana riding a chestnut pony with yellow ribbons braided in his mane. And I float over all the jumps and win the gold medal.
9: The same dream every time?
17: No. Sometimes we fall at the first jump and the pony splits open and his guts flop out and a swarm of killer bees burst out of his innards and start attacking me face. Get off! Get off!
9: How often do you get that?
17: Only if I eat cheese. Tell me your dreams, Eloise.
9: I keep having the same too. In the first one, I'm chased through a forest by a mad lynch mob who catch me, tie me up and burn me at the stake.
17: What about the other one?
9: I'm in a dungeon, strapped in a chair, with a bloated cardinal interrogating me.
17: How did that one end?
9: They garrote me.
17: No ponies, then?
9: Why do I share a flat with you, Debbie?
17: Dunno. Don't you think that Wayne looks smart in his new butcher's apron?
9: Very nice.
17: He's feeling a lot more confident since his promotion. I think he might ask you out tomorrow.
9: Do you need the bathroom?
17: No, why?
0: It's dark. I'm going to lie in a bath of cold water for a couple of hours.
17: Aye, Central.

0: Hello?
1: Oh, Eloise, darling, a thought has just entered my head. In case you were wondering, the nearest blood donor center is in Westgate Street, opposite the Marks and Spencer. Have a nice day.
0: Oh. I'm getting worse at mornings.
2: Hello, Eloise, it's me.
0: Hello, Wayne.
2: May I speak to you?
0: Difficult to say, Wayne. If I don't finish pricing these cans of alphabetti spaghetti, my will to live may finally expire.
2: You're feeling a bit poorly, then?
0: I can't sleep. I'm ravenously hungry all the time, and the sun hurts me eyes.
2: Those dark glasses suit you.
0: What do you want?
2: Notice anything different about me?
0: Of course. I'm not blind. You're wearing a dead-fetching, blood-spattered butcher's apron.
2: I try to keep it clean, but there's so much blood on the meat counter.
0: I can imagine.
2: See, I got my promotion, and I feel that now I'm leaping up the co-op career ladder, I'm in a position to declare my feelings for you.
0: Tell me more about the blood.
2: I'm proud to announce that I would like you to become my official girlfriend.
0: Well, let's not rush things, Wayne. Why don't I just lick your apron first and then see how the relationship develops from there?
2: I intend to woo you, Eloise.
0: Strangely enough, Wayne, I feel a little faint with you standing there smelling of fresh meat.
2: I shall accept that as a compliment. And now, I wonder whether you would do me the honour of allowing me to escort you to a fine Italian restaurant for a sumptuous romantic dinner to celebrate your forthcoming birthday on Friday night.
0: Well, a van public hanging, so why not?
2: Is that yes?
0: I think so, but I'm not really feeling myself.
2: Oh, this is the happiest day of my life.
0: Hello?
1: Hello, Eloise. It's Lucretia.
0: It's 7:30 in the morning.
1: I know, it's naughty of me, but I could not resist sending you a little birthday present. Don't shake the box. You might kill him.
0: My 8 mornings.
3: The postman left a package for you, lucky girl. Open it now, open it now. I gave it a little shake and it squeaked.
0: Squeaked?
1: Oh, hello.
0: Auntie Lucretia?
1: Oh, hello, darling.
0: I just phoned to thank you for the present.
1: Oh, isn't he totally adorable?
0: Totally.
1: I remember how much you wanted a pet as a child, but hamsters and gerbils lack a certain style, don't you think?
0: Yeah, I've always wanted a pet bat.
1: Make sure you take a good care of him.
0: I'm not sure I know how to look after a bat.
1: So easy. If he starts to look a bit peaky, find the nearest field, plow a single furrow, copulate in it, and then slaughter a lamb and cast its entrails on the ground. It's a bit messy, I know, but it could save you a fortune in vet bills. Bye for now.
0: Bye.
1: Oh, don't forget, you've got a dentist appointment today. And as I always say, you look after your teeth and your teeth will look after you.
0: I thought I was weird, but that woman's got bats in her belfry.
4: Whoa! You nearly had my thumb off!
0: Oh, you shouldn't have stuck it in there.
4: I'm a dentist, that's my job. Look at that, you've done it again, it's all bent out of shape.
0: That's not my fault.
4: That was my unbreakable tungsten probe, you've ruined it.
0: You told me to bite.
4: I didn't tell you to wreck my entire toolkit of expensive dental instruments.
0: Do I need a filling?
4: You need a government health warning. Your teeth have been registered as dangerous weapons.
0: Can I go, then?
4: Yes. But if your upper canines protrude any further, you may have to wear a brace.
0: Damn!
4: You don't want to look like Dracula.
0: Mum?
5: Yes, dear?
0: Do we have a history of mental illness in the family?
5: No, dear. Why do you ask?
0: Nothing, really. It's just that I can't sleep. I'm plagued by nightmares. I'm ravenously hungry all the time. And I feel faint at the smell of meat.
5: I see. Have you got a boyfriend yet?
6: Happy birthday to you. Happy birthday to you. Happy birthday, dear Eloise. Happy birthday to you.
0: People are staring at you, Wayne.
6: Everybody loves a birthday.
0: What are you doing?
6: I can't get a top off this bottle of lager. Can you call the waiter for me?
0: No need. Pass it here.
6: Wow, you must have good teeth.
0: Well, as I always say, you look after your teeth, and your teeth will look after you.
2: I'm ever so chuffed that you agreed to come out with me tonight on a date.
0: It'll probably be a disaster. Everything I touch turns to crud.
2: How come you always look so sad and sulky, Eloise?
0: The world, Wayne, is a black and alien place that has no space in it for me.
2: Oh, go on. Give us a smile.
0: No.
2: It takes less muscles to smile than it does to frown.
0: My face needs the exercise.
2: Eloise?
0: What?
2: Cheer up, it might never happen.
0: Wayne, if you ever say that again, I will rip your throat out and feed it to rabid dogs.
2: Pardon me, message received and understood.
7: You're a garlic bread, madame.
0: About time, too, I'm ravenous.
2: Eloise, are you all right? You look a bit pale. I mean, a bit paler than normal.
0: I think I'm going to be...
2: Oh, crikey, Eloise, what did you have for breakfast?
7: What's going on here?
2: Sorry, mate, my girlfriend's feeling a bit sick.
7: Should I fetch a bucket?
2: Well, it's too late for that, mate. She's in full flow.
7: She's plucking all over my table.
2: She's not my girlfriend, really. Well, it's our first date, but I hope that one day soon she will do me the honour of becoming my official girlfriend.
7: Madame, could you stop throwing up, please? You're frightening the other dying.
2: It's a birthday. It must be the excitement.
7: Madame!
2: Oh, Eloise, that is the most horrible shade of brown I've ever seen.
7: Please stop her here. She flooded the ristorante.
2: Well, there's no stopping her now, mate. We'll just have to wait till she runs out of pew.
0: I told you it'd be a disaster.
2: I'm still having a good time.
0: I'm still hungry.
2: Where are we going?
0: I said I'd visit me auntie tonight. Come on. She only lives round the corner.
2: Bloody hell. It's a castle. In the middle of town. I never noticed that before. I'm sure this is the right place. It was dead creepy.
0: Shut up, Wayne. Ring the bell.
2: Crikey. You could wake the dead with a doorbell like that. It's open.
0: Come on.
2: Oh, look at the cobwebs. There's mould growing on the walls.
0: This is my kind of place.
2: Personally, I'd rather have a bungalow.
0: Come on, there's a lift.
2: Yeah, it don't look safe. I'll take the stairs.
0: There are no stairs. Come on.
2: Which floor, madam?
0: There's only one button.
2: So tell me about dear old Auntie Lucretia.
0: Have you washed recently, Wayne?
2: What kind of a question is that?
0: I smell meat.
2: Bloody hell! Use a whole bottle of Old Spice and two cans of root.
0: Yeah, I can smell that too.
2: It's really tough getting the meaty smell out after work.
0: I like it.
2: You do?
0: Yeah. Nearly at the top.
2: Now, don't be frightened, Eloise, but I think I'm becoming overwhelmed with powerful feelings for you.
0: Not now, Wayne.
2: Nobody here. Looks like she's gone out. Looks like she was never in.
0: What a brilliant place.
2: You all right, Eloise?
0: I'm just a bit excited.
2: You look great when you're excited.
0: Let's have a look around.
2: Your aunt's not a big fan of furniture.
0: Look up there. She really has got bats in her belfry. What's that wooden box?
2: It's just an old coffin. Look, I know this is a dank and smelly castle, but would this be a bad time to suggest that we enjoy our first kiss?
0: Yeah. Help me get the lid off this coffin.
2: Oh, bloody hell, Eloise. I'm trying my best to be romantic here. I'm wooing as hard as I can, and this date is just going downhill fast. First you flood the restaurant with puke, then you force me to this rat-infested tower, and now you won't snog. I'm getting spurned here, aren't I?
0: Grow up, Wayne.
2: No, you grow up. All this moody, miserable stuff. Everyone hates me, the black clothes, the sulky looks. Just cheer up a bit, Eloise. Give us a smile. It might never happen.
0: Right. That's it.
2: Eloise, don't look at me like that. Eloise?
0: You asked for it.
2: Wait, what's happened to your teeth? I've changed my mind about the snow again.
0: Crikey. That hit the spot.
8: Oh, good morning, Eloise. Oh, dear. What a mess. What have you done to that poor boy?
0: Lucretia!
8: My, you are a hungry young vamp. But you must learn to be more tidy now that you're one of the honorable bloodsuckers.
0: What have I done?
8: You have quenched a thirst.
0: face of the girl. You're a vampire.
3: A vampire? Oh, don't be daft.
8: Oh, yeah? Look at your boyfriend.
3: Oh, he's not really my boyfriend. Oh, poor Wayne. The first man to show interest in me for months is now lying at my feet in a pool of blood.
8: Feels good, doesn't it?
3: It feels great.
8: Mind if I have a little suck?
3: Auntie Lucretia, he's my date.
8: You're right. You caught him, you eat him. But wipe that blood off your chin. It's making me feel tacky.
3: Will he be all right?
8: It's a very clumsy vampire that kills when feeding. You only need a mugful, for goodness sake. Don't worry, he'll forget everything when he wakes up.
3: He's been quite nice to me recently.
8: And don't feel guilty. They take a pint at the blood bank and all you get is a cup of tea and a biscuit.
3: Will he be a vampire now?
8: No. It's not a disease, you know. We are special. Secret race. No longer would you tread with ordinary mortals. You've already been reincarnated twice.
3: The dreams. I was burnt at the stake.
8: Spring 1327. Merry old England.
3: I knew it. And I was garrotted.
8: Ah, that bloody Spanish Inquisition.
3: This is a lot to take in. That's why I had the problem with the garlic bread.
8: By the look of your hair, you've already noticed that you cast no reflection in mirrors.
3: No, it's meant to look like this.
8: Oh, well, it's a design fault in vampire evolution. Mortals can see our reflection, but we can't. Still, most vampires learn the basic of personal grooming without a mirror in a few weeks. For you, a few minutes, I think.
3: Hey, can I turn into a bat?
8: Now, who is being daft? I know, you've got a million questions. That's why you have your Auntie Lucretia to teach you. We stick together, vampires. Remember, blood is thicker than water and a whole lot tastier too.
3: I have this strange feeling coming over me. I think I'm happy. I could get used to this.
8: Oh, it can be fun being a vampire. Cross my heart and hope to die. Come on, I'll show you my crucifix collection. I've got 94 so far, plus 29 stars of David, 7 fires of holy water, and a 4-leaf clover set in plastic that says, I love Val Dunican.
3: Bye, Lucretia! Hold on, Wayne. I'm the happiest vampire in the whole wide world. 7 days ago, I was a miserable moaning ninny embracing the unbreakable chains of futility. Now, I'm a vampire checkout girl.
9: The 20th Century Vampire was written by Joe Tanner and starred Louise Lombard, Joanna Kanska, William Ivory, Jane Hazelgrove, Fine Time Fontaine, Linda Polan, and Steve Hudson. 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
1: 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Taste certainly took a holiday in that era, with other absentees being economic stability and decent entertainment. 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
8: No more! Lest my side split with mirth, merriment, and a deep desire to mutilate myself.
9: Now, the next artist, he's really done for sort of stand-up comedy, what Genghis Khan did for steeplechasing, really. Are you ready for Alexei Sale?
1: Someone had to put the House of Comedy in order, and I was clearly the man to do it. I'd earned me spares stewarding games of Brechtian bingo played at agitprop theatre shows, and so had impeccable credentials to be the MC at the Comedy Store that opened in the sultry May of 1979. Besides, I was far bigger and meaner than the promoters Peter Rosengart and Don Ward, so they had no choice. I became the ringmaster for the weird and the wonderful and the frankly appalling acts that this new comedy arena offered.
10: Now, I'm an alternative comedian. Means I'm not funny.
11: Right.
10: Now, fair enough, right? I'm non-sexist, I'm non-racist. You gotta laugh at me because I'm ideologically correct.
1: Coming to the fore were two groups. First, there was the self-titled alternative cabaret comedians. Tony Allen, Pauline Melville, Jim Barclay and Andy Delatorre. A lot of them coming from performance disciplines such as fringe theatre, punk and squatting. What marked them out was their non-sexist, non-racist, lentil-friendly brand of comedy that raised political awareness as much as it did laughs.
12: Did this gig last week in this sort of pub, and I followed a band, I don't know what they were called, Ed Bangers. Ed Bangers band, right? And the whole audience was... And when they finished, the audience carried on. They'd been off 10 minutes and I'd been on 5 and the audience... And I'm trying to entertain them, you know. And I'd given up. I thought, no, this is no good. And then I looked on the bright side. I thought, tough. Lenny Bruce finished his career out of his head on drugs, hassled by the police and dying in a toilet. And that's the way you're starting off, you know.
13: This is the alternative cabaret, which is the alternative to having a really good time somewhere else. Being a comic is a bit like being an addict or a junkie. I mean, you've probably realised that we all get desperate for material. So you go up to one of the others and you say, oh, hey man, can I score a gag off you? And then maybe one of the others gives you a gag. And then halfway through it, you find it's cut with unfunny stuff.
14: Good evening, ladies and gentlemen, and welcome to another edition of Jim Will Fix It. Now, I've got a letter here from a little girl who lives at number 10 Downing Street, Westminster, SW1. Dear Jim, one of my hobbies is playing with nuclear submarines. My friend Ronnie says he can let us have a set of Trident submarines for the meagre sum of 7,500,000 quid... which he says will knock 7 tons of shit out of them. Unfortunately, my pocket money does not extend that far. So can you fix it for me, signed Max Thatcher, age 62?
15: I'd like to start my set with my joke. There were these three guys, right, sitting on a train. And the first guy says, back home in the US of A, a guy lost an arm, we gave him a transplant, and within a fortnight he was looking for work. And the second bloke says, that's nothing. Back home in the USSR, a man lost a leg. We gave him a transplant, and within a week he was looking for work. And the third bloke says,

0: Here in England, we transplanted a whole person from Finchley to 10 Downing Street, and almost immediately everybody was looking for work, right?
1: Tony Allen, Pauline Melville, Jim Barclay, and Andy Delatorre. The second group, Peter Richardson, Nigel Planer, Rick Mayall, Adrian Edmondson, Dawn French, and Jennifer Saunders, went on to set up the Comic Strip Club and appear in a TV series of the same name. They were equally right on, if a little less earnest.
2: Good evening and welcome to Showtime. As usual, we have a whole host of wonderful stars lined up for you, including Teddy Johnson and Paul Carr, the Pamela Smell dancers, and of course, the lovely Bert Whedon on guitar.
3: You're looking for trouble. You've come to the right place.

0: course, none of these people, and the comedians that followed, would be where they are today without the driving force behind comedy in the 1980s. Margaret Thatcher.
1: Mrs. Thatcher, she used to be big in the 60s. Getting a bit cocky nowadays, talking about getting India back. So I went to the doctor for a very personal problem, but as there's only a few of us here tonight, I'll tell you about it. I cannot achieve an erection under a conservative administration.
0: Another regular performer at the comic strip, Arnold Brown. Some of the best humour comes from oppression and division. Just ask anyone who remembers life in the old communist bloc to tell some of the funniest knock-knock jokes you'll ever hear.
2: Everything is broken in England. Broken or out of order or busted, or you can't get the thing until next Wednesday, or there's a staff shortage, or the council have shut it down, or you go to the swimming pool and it's shut because of the bloody pool's broken or something, so everybody goes on the one day it's open and you can't get anywhere because there's some bastard doing the backstroke diagonally from one side to the other. Or you go in the baker's after 10 o'clock in the morning, there's nothing left except a little purple cake with a green sweet on it. Shut and busted and out of order transport. The worst one, like, in Brixham, the tube there, there's an escalator. It broke in 1989. And they finally fixed it last year, 1994. From February 1989 to the summer of 94, it was busted, which meant that it took longer to fix that escalator than it did to bring down the Berlin Wall, get rid of Thatcher, release Nelson Mandela, bring in the poll tax, scrap the poll tax, and for David Icke to go mad. Now, how can it be quicker to do all those things than it is to mend one poxy little escalator? Because you can't get the parts, you see. You see, the Berlin Wall was on a green form, you see.
3: In the countryside, they do something called blood sports. I don't do it in big cities. I don't know what the equivalent would be, really, if you're into that sort of thing. I suppose you go to a pet shop, buy yourself a gerbil, take it home, kick it round the bathroom for a few hours. But in the country, they do this thing called field sports, country sports, blood sports. And you see, townies get a bit sensitive about this, and we sort of say, well, you know, it's a bit dodgy, isn't it, fox hunting and things. And they say, have you seen what a fox does in a chicken run? Have you seen what a pensioner does in a jumble sale? I mean, come to that, have you seen what a human being does in a chicken run? I mean, we're not noted for our benevolence towards chickens particularly, are we? We eat their embryos, force feed them fish meal, cut their heads off, put their entrails in plastic bags and shove them up their buttons. I mean, farmers hate human vegetarians, but they expect foxes to be. It's not foxes' fault they're carnivores. The average fox hasn't got the intelligence to rustle up a tofu lasagna.
0: You're listening to Alexei Sayle's Alternative Take on BBC Radio 2. While comedians like Jeremy Hardy and Mark Steele, who you just heard there, have remained in the vanguard of political comedy since they started over 20 years ago, no one did better out of actual thatch bashing than Ben Elton, even though he didn't actually have that many jokes about her specifically. But amongst the willy and farty stuff, he became the cockney ranter and left-wing figurehead that the right-wing press, yes, love to hate.
4: They're beginning to advertise things that, well, personally, things that I thought I owned. You know, I'm having real trouble with this. You know, it's just a surreal experience when you're watching the telly and suddenly there's an advert for something you thought was already yours. You know, there's a telecom and then there's the gas and then there's water, and I'm saying to my girlfriend, I could have sworn that was ours. I thought that was ours. I thought those sewers and that system was dug in the 19th century by British citizens, our forebears, and it was maintained by British taxation over the last 100 years and defended in 2 world wars by British soldiers. I thought that meant it was ours. But no! Apparently we've got to buy it back, and if we don't, some Japanese investors will buy it, and then when we feel silly, I confidently expect to see my sofa advertised on the telly. The Ben's Sofa Share Opportunity. Mrs. Thatcher would say, well, what are you doing with your sofa? I'm saying, well, I'm sitting on it, Mrs. Thatch. She said, well, that's no f***ing good, it should be making a profit. I said, but it's a sofa, it's for sitting on. No, f*** profit's for making a profit, isn't it? Everything's for making a profit. Oh, well, we better...
0: Ben Elton was seen as the figurehead of Saturday Live, a show which introduced many comics from the live circuit to TV. Like Tony Blair, of course, he eventually grew to love both Maggie and Rod Stewart. And this has led some to question his credentials as a comedy revolutionary, as well as his taste in music. During the 80s, we were subjected to more doses of TV anarchy, courtesy of The Young Ones from the BBC, and Spitting Image from Central Television.
5: What is that little white dot?
6: It's a little white dot.
5: Oh, very clever.
6: Must be really old telly.
5: What, hippie?
6: It's a sign, that little white dot. It means something really heavy. It means there's no more telly. It's time to go to bed.
5: You going to bed, Vivian?
7: No, I'm going to watch the dot for a bit longer.
5: Wish we had a video, then I could watch it in the morning.
8: Surprise! Congratulations, Mr. President. It's your 75th birthday.
9: Is it? How old am I?
10: 75, sir.
9: Oh, that's terrible. Only yesterday I was 74. Today I'm 75. By the end of the week, I'll be in my 80s. Still, at least I've got all my marbles. And here they are. I love those green ones.
8: And there's a present for Mrs. Thatcher, sir.
9: A present from Great Britain? What is it?
8: It's Great Britain.
9: Oh, the meanie. She gave me that last year.
11: One man and his dog.
12: So, here is Ronald Reagan with his trusty poodle, Maggie. Turned it straight on to the obedience test.
9: Sit. Beg. Let me have the use of your air bases.
12: Oh, there really is a special relationship between master and dog. Yes, a real prize bitch, this one.
0: We should pause to remember that back then, we didn't just have one world leader hell-bent on shaping the world their way. We had two. One of them was an actor, and the other was Ronald Reagan.
13: I don't know whether you know it or not, but I have a new hobby. I am collecting stories that I can actually prove are told among the Russian people. And one of these stories, the one I'm going to tell you, I told to General Secretary Gorbachev. And he laughed. The story was an American and a Russian arguing about their two countries. And the American said, look, in my country, I can walk into the Oval Office, I can pound the president's desk and say, Mr. President, I don't like the way you're running our country. And the Russian said, I can do that. The American said, you can? He says, yes. I can go into the Kremlin, to the General Secretary's office, pound his desk and say, Mr. General Secretary, I don't like the way President Reagan's running his country.
0: At the end of the 80s, the likes of Little and Large and Cannon and Ball were mercifully decommissioned. Finally, it was safe to stay at home and switch on your television set. And by this time, Mrs. Thatcher had also been decommissioned, but had left behind a flourishing new culture of political apathy, partly because her successor was the grey man of politics, John Major.
14: Golly! To govern the country, as I have done for the last 2 years, takes a lot of nerve. Getting out of a recession that was none of our doing, by abandoning policies that were none of our responsibility, in favour of ideas of which none of us is confident, that takes a lot of nerve, Madam President. They said it couldn't be done. It wasn't. They said I wasn't up to the job. I'm not. They said things couldn't get any worse. They have.
0: Rory Bremner. Major proved less of a figure we love to hate as one we tried to ignore. Meanwhile, his bestest pal over in the States, George Bush Sr., was a lot less a figure of fun than Ronald Reagan had been. This didn't stop some of the sharper social commentators in the US, such as Bill Hicks, who inspired a whole new generation of wannabes here in the UK.
11: People often ask me where I stand politically. It's not that I disagree with Bush's economic policy or his foreign policy. It's that I believe he was a child of Satan here to destroy the planet Earth. A little to the left. I was reading in the paper on Wednesday after the election's over, and there's a quote from Saddam Hussein going, "We have nothing against America. We just want to see George Bush beheaded and his head kicked down the road like a soccer ball." I'm thinking, that's what I want to see. CIA has a plot to get rid of him. It's a plot they've used before to get rid of world leaders. The only problem they're having is convincing Hussein, you know, to fly to Dallas.
0: Even though Bill Clinton was impeached for the inappropriate use of a cigar, the position of comedy president remained vacant until the so-called election of a new leader, also called George Bush.
15: You know, let me talk about Al-Qaeda just for a second. I made the statement that we're dismantling senior management, and we are. Our people have done a really good job of hauling in a lot of the key operators. Khalid Sheikh Mohammed, Abu Zubaydah, Ramzi Al-Sheib, or whatever the guy's name was.
0: Meanwhile, back in Britain...
16: Labour, eh? Right? They got us foxed, didn't they? They changed their name to New Labour and we all bloody voted for them. All they've got to do is stay in power is change their name again, haven't they? New Improved Labour. Labour Ultra. Or maybe I can't believe it's not the Tories.
17: It's an amazing thing that's happened in this country, that Tony Blair is a Prime Minister that may actually be more hated than Margaret Thatcher, which I just think is, how could that ever happen? And the simple reason was, Margaret Thatcher just came out and went, "Hello, I'm evil, you're all bastards. Here, look at all your lovely things. I'm taking all them and putting them in my jam jars. Piss off." Whereas Tony Blair comes and goes, "You're all really smashing, aren't you? Burn the houses."
0: Andy Parsons and Robin Ince. The end of ideology and the beginning of the third way meant the more radical comics turned their attention to global issues. Mark Thomas's stand-up began to mix political activism with his own brand of investigative journalism, and with some tangible results, including preventing a dam being built that would have displaced thousands of Kurds. And even more impressively, he got a job writing for the New Statesman.
18: And I wrote that if it was right that we put a bounty on Osama bin Laden's head for terrorism, then it only seems fair to me that we put one on George Bush's head for his support of terrorism in Colombia. Full stop, end of sentence, no problem. I therefore offer 4,320 quid to anyone who kills Bush. Open brackets. This is the sum total of my earnings writing for the New Statesman, close brackets, full stop. If you are an assassin and you are reading this, my preferred method of killing is a lethal papier-mâché weapon crafted from flour, water and Enron share certificates. So I email it off to the New Statesman, make myself a cup of coffee, a few deep breaths, pick up the phone, go, "Hello, bitch, you can't handle it, you can't simply go, why not, well, you can't, I'm telling you, you can't, well, I'm telling you, I cannot, well, I'm the editor, well, I'm telling you, you've got to give me a reason, because I'm making an argument of moral equivalence. If we cannot judge people equally, we have got no right forming any kind of political opinion. Well, I'm telling you, you can't, well, I'm telling you, if you can't actually make an argument for moral equivalence, you've got no right to be a political editor. Well, if not that, I just don't want people seeing how little I pay you."
0: Following in Mark Thomas's footsteps was the former student glamour boy of comedy, Robert Newman, who went from his "comedy is the new rock and roll" partnership with David Baddiel to being a standard bearer for the geopolitical gag.
19: Now, when I first started getting involved in kind of non-hierarchical, grassroots, radical, direct action, eco-autonomous kind of organisations, I didn't understand the concept of no leaders. And I go up to the nearest alpha male or alpha female and say to them, "I'll tell you what you should be doing is, I'll tell you what needs doing, and what someone should be doing is..." And they give me this look. I wouldn't know what it meant. And eventually, after about a year, the penny dropped, and I suddenly realised what the look meant was, "Yes, good idea, why don't you do it yourself? You print the leaflet, I'll distribute it. You call a meeting, I'll attend. You organise an action, we'll support it." And from the moment I realised that, my whole philosophical outlook changed completely. And from then on, instead of suggesting things that other people could be doing, I've stopped suggesting things altogether in case I'd be expected to do them.
0: Save for the very few skilled practitioners of social comment like Messrs. Thomas, Newman, Hardy and Steele, comedy tastes in the 90s, as we will hear later on in this series, were turning to surrealism with the likes of Eddie Izzard, Harry Hill and Bill Bailey. Meanwhile, today's comedy circuit has perhaps seen the return of the picked-on minorities that alternative comedy was supposed to get away from. We now have jokes about chavs and gypsies, the ginger and the Welsh, to fill in for where we used to talk about black people, the Irish and the mother-in-law. However, there are comics around that are fully capable of a bit of social comment. And if you don't believe me, here's Glenn Wool, Imran Yusuf and Mitch Benn.
6: You have to change the name of Christmas. Because England is a multi-religional society.
20: All right, but if you change the name of Christmas to some ambiguous description of what it actually is, you gotta change the names of all the religious festivals. Ramadan, that becomes Uncle Tubby's Midnight Pig Out. Rosh, Hosh, Hannah. Jewish New Year, that just gets shortened to Happy Jew Year. You gotta laugh the same amount at that one.
21: I just come back from America, yeah? But when I got there to the airport, they hauled me up into immigration, start asking me questions. What are you doing here in the United States of America, huh? Well, first year, I'm going to kill all the natives and steal their land. Then I'm going to build a country off the back of African slaves. And when they start complaining about racism, I'm going to stick them into ghettos full of guns, alcohol and crack cocaine. But oh, look like you fellas beat me to it, huh?
22: We've had our ears bent for the last 20 years by various different administrations about the importance of enterprise and initiative. And to be quite honest, somebody with the enterprise and initiative to get through Dover Customs hanging from a freight train by his teeth is exactly the kind of person we need in this country. Now relax, because this is headed in the vague direction of a kind of a gag. Now, if you want to solve the whole asylum seeker issue, what you do is this. You can solve it right now. Do this. Deport everybody! Everybody! Deport the entire population of Britain to Pyongyang. And if you make it back, you can stay.

0: that's it for me this week. I'm back to Belmarsh Prison. Next week, we will look at the madcap world of character comedy. From Harry Enfield's Stavros to Al Murray's The Pub Landlord.
1: My name is Stavros. I'm afraid tonight I don't have my moustache because how come it get cut back by the Tory government, innit?
2: We've got a club later on. Free drinks all night, a guaranteed shag at the end of it. I'm not bit, my sister went last week.
3: Well, you are pregnant, so you must have had sexual intercourse at some point. 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
4: New, because I never even had sex apart from that one time 8 months ago. But apart from that, I'm a complete virgin.
0: The Alternative Take is a TBI media production for BBC Radio 2. It was presented by me, Alexi Sale, and compiled and produced by Andy Foster. The executive producer was Phil Critchlow.
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6: Choo-choo Charlie was his name, we hear.
5: He had an engine and he sure had fun. 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
7: 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Charlie says, really rings the bell. Charlie says, love my good and plenty. 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
10: I came across Mr. Kipling in a meadow by the church. If I painted that spire once, he said, I painted it a dozen times. 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An artist needs inspiration, he explained. Golden shortcrust pastry, delicious apple filling, and just the right amount of sugar sprinkled on top. But then, when it comes to the little details, Mr. Kipling does have an exceedingly good eye.

0: 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Aftershave. 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
1: Hold it. 15 seconds from now, you'll see the picture he just took. See? With the Polaroid Land camera, you get bright, sharp pictures in 15 seconds. Snap, pull, peel. It's that easy. Is there any better way to get pictures of the family?
2: 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Cookery, fashion, competitions, Stewpot's treasure trail, Katie's letter page, Roger Elliott's star forecast.
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1: But Sunita never returned my messages.
2: So You Want to Be an Exorcist was presented and produced in Bristol by Jolyon Jenkins. Some vodka and an unwary bird could spell the end for MJN Air in Cabin Pressure. That's after a word from Peter White about today's You and Yours. Good morning, Peter.
3: Morning. There's alcohol in our programme, but I'll come on to that in a moment. First of all, trains, planes and buses all come under the You and Yours microscope. There's a new and very critical report on government plans for high-speed trains from London to Birmingham. We'll also be talking to the boss of Gatwick, unhappy that restrictions on the building of new runways will hinder his plans to raise his airport from the role of poor relation to Heathrow. The bus in question is on rails and runs in Cambridge. And here's the alcohol. Why local real ales are winning the quaffer's battle with the big breweries. Join me, sober to start with anyway, for You and Yours just after midday.
2: Will do, Peter. But I never get excited because we don't get any of the samples down here.
3: Nor do we. We're not allowed.
2: Now we join the world of MJN Air in another episode of Cabin Pressure.
4: Ladies and gentlemen, we will shortly be landing in St. Petersburg. We do hope you enjoyed your visit to Saint-Tropez. And to those of you who managed to find a luxury yacht to your liking, we rejoice at your success. And to those of you who remain tragically unbe-yachted, our hearts go out to you at this difficult time. Oh, and because someone asked me earlier, let me assure you that the cabin crew like to think of ourselves as your hosts and would be insulted to be offered a tip.
5: The pilots, however, like to think of themselves as your pilots. Please slide your insults under the flight deck door.
6: Cabin Pressure by John Finnemore, starring Stephanie Cole as Carolyn, Roger Allam as Douglas, Benedict Cumberbatch as Martin, and John Finnemore as Arthur. This week, St. Petersburg.
5: Exterior checks completed.
7: That was very quick.
5: Yes. Well, at 6 a.m. in St. Petersburg in February, one does not tend to dawdle. It's definitely our plane and the wings are on it. That'll do me. Now, Carolyn, can I have the keys to the drinks cupboard? I need some vodka.
4: Why, certainly, Douglas. The perfect pre-flight treat for a man who hasn't drunk for a decade. And can I tempt you with a little heroin to follow?
5: Seriously, Carolyn, it's important.
7: What on earth do you need vodka for?
5: Well, on the walk round, though brief, I did notice one small problem with the otherwise entirely airworthy plane.
7: Yes?
5: It has an Arthur stuck to the side of it.
7: What?
5: Apparently, he couldn't open the whole door with his thick gloves on, so he took one off. And now his hand is frozen to the door handle.
4: Oh, stupid boy. Here.
8: Oh, hello, chaps. Glad you came back. Cold, isn't it?
4: Why vodka, Douglas? Can't you use hot water?
5: If you want to encase his hand in ice, yes. Alcohol has a much lower freezing point, so you can use it as a lubricant. There you go, Arthur.
8: Oh, thank you, Douglas.
5: Now, put your glove back on and come inside.
4: Douglas, this is our best Scottish Shire.
5: Mmm, doesn't it smell good?
9: Kroger, no problem. I was trying to put my glove back on, so I just...
5: Put the keys in your mouth. Of course you did. Carolyn, vodka, please.
7: Post-takeoff checks complete.
5: Thank you, Martin. How is Arthur?
10: Sore-lipped and accidentally drunk.
11: Should just stop being hurting now.
10: I can see the next 3 hours are going to fly by on gilded wings.
5: Have fun. All right then, Martin. Rhyming journeys.
7: Hmm?
5: Vienna to Siena.
7: Oh, right. Okay.
5: Pool to Ghoul.
7: Good one.
5: Aruba to Cuba.
7: Oh, give me a chance. Oh, York to New York.
5: Yes. Ish. Or York to Cork.
7: Oh, damn. All right. Paris to...
12: Paris.
7: Oh, how about Peterborough to...
5: Crushed! Engine fire number two engine.
7: Oh, God, engine fire checklist number two engine.
5: Engine fire checklist number two engine, Captain. Number two thrust lever?
7: Yes.
5: Closed. Number two fuel control switch?
7: Yes.
5: Number two fuel control switch to cut off. Number two fire handle check?
7: Yes.
5: Number two fire handle pulled. Number one extinguisher fired. Stopwatch started. Fire bell cancelled.
7: Mayday, Golf Echo Romeo Tango India. Suspected bird strike. We have one engine on fire. Request immediate return and priority landing St. Petersburg.
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7: Roger, 124.2.
13: Good luck.
5: Fire is out, Captain. 124.2 is selected. Martin, do you want me to land it?
7: No, I'll do it.
5: Okay.
14: Here you are, Skip. Nice hot cup of coffee.
7: Oh, it's cold.
14: Nice cup of coffee.
7: It's horrible.
14: Cup of coffee.
7: I'm not even sure it is coffee.
14: Cup. How are you feeling?
7: I'm feeling fine. Why do you ask? I'm absolutely fine. Fine. How are you? Sobered up, have you?
14: Yeah, I have, actually. Mm. It turns out a really good cure for being drunk is when you're on a plane and then an engine explodes and you think you're going to die.
7: Should write into the British Medical Journal.
14: We didn't die, though, did we?
7: No, we didn't.
14: Because you landed us brilliantly.
7: It wasn't bad, was it?
14: It was amazing. Mum and me thought Douglas must have done it.
7: Oh, thanks a lot.
14: No, but I mean, it was like he did it, but you did it.
7: All right, thank you.
5: Martin.
7: Hello, what's the news?
4: Bird strike, as we thought.
5: A big one, probably a goose.
14: Oh, no, is it all right?
5: What, the goose? Yes, Arthur, it's fine. It'll have a bit of a headache. But a hell of a story for the goslings.
7: You.
4: The engine, however, is a write-off.
7: Yes, I thought it might be when I noticed that it was on fire. How much?
4: Well, to replace it? Well, about £250,000.
7: That's a lot.
4: It is a lot, isn't it? I think it definitely qualifies as a lot.
7: I mean, presumably we're insured?
4: Oh, yes, up to the hilt for public and passenger liability. So, should the Goose's lawyers ever track us down and demand restitution, we can pay them off without a second thought. The actual plane, though, that's down to me.
14: Hey, Douglas said the Goose was all right.
4: Yes, well, he lied. Neither Goose nor Gertie are all right. So, I'm afraid... This is it, boys. You know, I'm always saying one little thing could be the end of MJN Air. Well, this is one absolutely massive thing. And it's all over.
14: But can't we sell Gertie?
4: Well, I hope so. We're going to have to.
14: Oh, OK. And then just buy another plane with the money.
4: No, Arthur. If we're very lucky indeed, we might be able to sell Gertie and with the money buy an ice cream van.
14: Wow.
4: Not seriously. Oh, go and get us all coffee.
14: Righto.
7: I'm sorry, Carolyn.
4: Well, we had a longer run than anyone expected. And if we had to go, at least this is landing on Mayfair with a hotel.
5: So, what now? Can we help?
4: I don't know. I suppose have to try and find a way of selling an ancient, decrepit old plane that's just been badly beaten in a fight with a goose. Have you got any ideas?
7: I suppose you could sell it for parts.
5: Or there's always...
4: No.
5: Really?
4: He's not having it.
5: He really wants it.
4: That is exactly why he's not having it. I am not giving him the satisfaction.
7: Who?
5: Every year, Carolyn gets a call from her ex-husband and former owner of Gertie, trying to persuade her to let him buy it back off her.
7: Every year? Why does he want it so much?
4: He is unbearably rich. It used to be his favourite toy, and he hated that I got it in the divorce. It's not that he wants it, he just wants me not to have it.
5: Well, the thing is, Carolyn, at the moment, you also want you not to have it.
14: Coffees? I'll have what?
4: Gertie.
14: Ah, he's still worrying about that.
5: It's still nagging at the back of our minds. Yes.
4: Arthur, listen to me. I'm serious. We are going to have to sell Gertie. Straight away. And we won't be able to buy another plane. So this is the end of MJN Air.
14: All right.
4: Okay. What do you mean, okay? This really is going to happen. Do you understand that?
14: Yeah, but... It won't, though, will it?
15: Why not?
14: Well, Douglas will sort it out.
15: How?
14: I don't know. He'll think of something clever, like he always does.
4: Yes, but this isn't just a little fiddle over a bottle of wine or a bunch of orchids. It's £250,000. I really don't think he will this time.
14: Yes, he will.
5: Arthur, I won't. Look, no one has a higher opinion of me than I do. But even I simply do not have the power to conjure up £250,000 from nowhere.
4: So, there's nothing else for it, is there?
5: I don't think so. Sorry. And I've had to put her in a heated hangar, so the longer we wait, the more expensive it gets.
4: Fine. I'll call him.
16: Now? It's still 5 in the morning in Britain.
4: Oh, yes. Well, that's something.
14: Who's she calling?
5: Your dad.
14: What? Dad? Why?
16: Well, we think he's our best chance of selling Gertie.
14: No! No, he can't have Gertie.
5: Why not?
14: He just shouldn't have her. And anyway, then we wouldn't have her.
5: Arthur, we keep telling you we can't afford to fix her.
14: Yes, but I keep telling you you'll do something clever and it'll be all right.
16: What's he like, then, Mr. Chappie?
5: I don't know. I've never met him either. What's he like, Arthur?
14: Oh, he's...
5: Good Lord, Martin, I think you've broken him.
14: No, it's just that I think
5: what we may be witnessing here is Arthur attempting to describe something with an adjective other than brilliant.
14: Yeah, I wouldn't say he was... I mean, obviously everyone's... No, he's not brilliant. He's all right.
16: God.
5: Yes.
16: He must be awful.
4: I've spoken to him. He's coming straight here.
16: What, now?
4: Yes, he's flying himself over in his private jet. He'll be here in about 3 hours.
16: God, at least he's keen.
4: Oh, yes, he's keen.
14: That's coming here, now?
4: Yes.
14: Oh, okay, right, okay. What shall I do? Shall I get him a present? What does he like? I'll get him a present. I'll get something from Duty Free.
4: You don't need to get him a present, Arthur.
14: No, of course not. Stupid. Although, I might anyway. Just to be sure. A Toblerone? I can get him a Toblerone. Brilliant. Problem solved. Don't panic. We'll be fine. It's all right. Okay, I'll go and get one now.
16: But he won't be here for 3 hours.
14: Yeah, but still, though, good to have it already in advance. Okay, bye.
5: Good Lord.
16: I've never seen him like that.
4: That's his dad for you. All right, you two scram as well. Get some lunch on the company card.
16: Really?
4: Well, you did land a plane on one engine. That deserves a treat.
5: Excellent. Well, I think I saw a sushi place.
4: No, I meant at the crew canteen. You can have sushi when you land it on no engines.
16: Well, I've got to go one.
5: Oh, yes?
16: Yep. Lublin to Dublin.
5: Close. I'm afraid it's pronounced Lublin.
16: Oh, for goodness sake. Lublin to Dublin?
5: You can have it if you like.
16: No.
5: Lisbon to Brisbane?
16: Yes, very good. Okay, Kent to... Now, you have to trust me, but I'm pretty sure there's a place near where we used to camp in Wales called Clent.
5: Fair enough. Kent to Clent. And, of course, we could go via Brent. And Gwent. And Stoke-on-Trent.
16: Oh, yes, all right. How was your soggy brown thing?
5: It lived up to its promise. How was your bowl of grey?
16: About the same. Do you think she's really going to sell it to him?
5: I think she'd better. No one else is going to buy it.
16: Right, so you're actually not?
5: What?
16: Nothing, just... You really don't have a secret plan up your sleeve.
5: Oh, but not you as well. No, I really don't.
16: No, I didn't think you did. Just checking.
17: Excuse us. Are these tied in?
16: No.
17: Ah, great. Thanks, mate. I'm Gordon. This is Tomo.
18: All right.
5: Martin Douglas.
17: Yeah, nice to meet you. You flying in or flying out?
16: Well, neither, really. We're sort of staying put.
17: Oh, right. What for?
5: Mainly the cuisine.
17: Ah! Oh, God, yeah. I'm pretty sure this steak remembers Stalin.
16: How about you?
17: Just got in. Bloody hell, a crosswind, eh? Airiest landing we've had for years, wasn't it, Tomo?
18: Yep.
17: So, did you...
4: Well, this is cosy. Are we all getting on terribly well?
16: Oh, hello, Carolyn. This is Gordon.
4: Yes, we've met before, in fact. Hello, Gordon. How necessary to see you.
16: Oh.
17: Hi there, Karen. Are these boys your crew, then? Hi, guys. Gordon Shepherd.
4: Don't shake his hand.
14: Karen.
4: Fine. All right.
17: Good to meet you. So, you must be Captain Creef.
16: No, I... Yes. How did you know?
17: Well, a captain's hat is a bit of a giveaway.
5: You'd be surprised.
17: Oh, and Carolyn, this is Tom. He's my chief engineer.
18: All right.
17: I brought him and his boys with me so they can have a look over the old girl.
4: Absolutely not.
17: Well, you know, they kind of have to, so I know exactly what's wrong with her.
4: The only thing wrong with her, as I told you on the phone, is that we used one of her engines to make a goose smoothie. Otherwise, she is fine.
17: I mean, I can't really buy a plane without Tomo giving it once over, can I?
18: Not.
5: Carolyn, that is reasonable.
4: Fine. If you must.
17: Great. Okay, so I'll give you a call in a few hours when they're done. So let's take a look at the poor old girl.
16: You ready, Tomo?
18: Yep. Follow me, gentlemen.
16: Well, he didn't seem too bad.
4: No, didn't he? You took a shine to him, did you, Martin?
16: No, not at all. No, he didn't seem too bad. But he obviously is. Awful.
5: Guildford to Ilford?
16: Hong Kong to... itself?
5: You mean from Hong to Kong?
16: Oh, no, forget it. Oh, hello, Carolyn. Any news?
4: No.
16: What are they doing out there?
5: I can't imagine. There's simply not enough engineering in Gertie to spend 4 hours looking at. Apart from the engine, she's mostly gaffer tape and string.
15: Hi, guys.
5: Oh, dear. Still no luck?
4: What's the matter?
5: Alas, an exhaustive search of St. Petersburg Airport duty-free has yet to turn up anything in the shape of a Toblerone.
15: Triangular.
5: Yes.
15: I don't understand it. I've never been to an airport that didn't have Toblerones. I mean, okay, sometimes they don't have the white ones or the black ones, but not even to have the normal ones.
16: So, Arthur, I've just realised you're half Australian.
15: Yeah, technically.
5: That certainly explains a lot about the relentless cheeriness.
15: Yeah. And it's also why I can do such a good Australian accent.
5: Two things, Arthur. Australian accents aren't genetic, and you can't do one.
15: Well, you're entitled to your opinions, what,
4: Arthur?
15: Sorry. Also, it's good because it means I can play cricket for either England or Australia, whichever need me.
16: Can you play cricket?
15: Don't know, I've never tried.
5: Arthur, you're almost 30. Don't you think you're leaving it a little late to embark upon your career as an international sportsman?
15: Not really. Shane Warne is 41.
16: Yes, but he's retired. I mean, that's like saying Jeffrey Boycott's in his 70s.
15: Is he? Well, there you are, then.
4: Gordon's finally finished. He'll meet us in the office in half an hour.
15: Oh, no, I still haven't got him anything.
4: Arthur, you really don't
15: yeah,
4: need
15: Yeah, I'll meet you there.
4: Ready?
16: We're ready.
5: Yes.
4: Arthur?
15: Yeah.
4: All right. You can come in.
17: Hi, guys. Hello, Arthur.
15: Hi. Dad. That's not funny. That's who you are. Hi. I got you something. They didn't have any Toblerones, incredibly, so I got you some gin, because it's called Gordon's gin, and you're called Gordon. So whenever you want to know which gin is yours, it'll be the one of your name on it, and... and whenever you want to know what your name is, it'll be written on your gin.
17: Well, that was a very nice thought, Arthur. Thank you.
4: You're welcome. So, have your henchmen had a good look round now? They've been out there long enough.
17: Engineers rather than henchmen. And, yes, I'm sorry it took so long.
4: I should think so.
17: You see, I gave them a couple of notebooks and asked them to take a note of everything that was wrong with her. After 2 hours, they said they were going to need more time. After 3, they said they were going to need more notebooks. So, hence my very generous offer to you now of £500.
4: What? Oh, I see. And you'll take on all MJN's debts?
17: No, it's sweet of you to offer to throw them in, but no, I meant I give you £500 and you give me Gertie.
4: £500? It is an aeroplane, not a second-hand Ford Fiesta. £100,000 and there is no room for negotiation.
15: All right, bye.
4: It's no good going through all this charade with me, Gordon. Remember, I know how fast you scrambled to get out here. I've seen how eager you've been to buy it all these years. I know how much you want it.
17: Oh, yeah, I want it. And you know why I want it?
4: Yes, you want it out of spite because you hate the fact I got it in the divorce.
17: No, no, no. Oh, wait, yes. That's exactly why. Not so much that you took it off me, even though you couldn't fly the bloody thing. Not even that you then used it to play airlines with one pilot who failed his CPL four times and one who got thrown out of Air England for having sticky fingers. Yeah, I looked you up. Now, it's just because you called your airline My Jet Now. As soon as I heard that, I said to Haley, she sends her love, by the way, though obviously she doesn't mean it. Right. Right, I said, I'm having that back offer. And you know what I'm going to do with it? I'm going to break it up for parts and sell the rest as scrap, except for the tail fin. That I'm going to ship back to England and hang above my mantelpiece. After, of course, I've resprayed it, Nib Jams, not your bloody jet anymore, sweetheart. So, me and the guys are going to our hotel now. I'll be back in this office 9 o'clock tomorrow morning. Either you're there and you take 500 quid for it, like you know you have to, or you're not and I fly home, happy in the knowledge that you're shafted.
15: Dad?
17: What?
15: You've forgotten your gin.
17: I don't drink cheap gin. You keep that.
5: And yet you say the marriage wasn't a success?
15: You promise? You absolutely promise?
4: Of course we're not going to sell it to him. After that, we can have it broken up for parts ourselves if it comes to that.
5: Yes, odd he didn't realise that.
4: He just wanted the satisfaction of making his little speech, that's all. He never wanted the plane.
5: But you always said he desperately wanted the plane.
4: Well, clearly I was wrong. Now, Douglas, as soon as we get to the motel, I want you to help me write my little speech for tomorrow morning.
16: What about me?
4: Well, all right, you too. But I want it to be unbearably superior and snide. So obviously Douglas is my primary source. Douglas, what are you doing?
5: I'm just checking the taxi's not being followed.
16: Why?
5: So we can turn it round and go back to the airport.
4: Why?
5: Oh, just on a whim. And through here.
16: So we are going to Gertie's hangar?
5: Maybe.
4: Oh, for God's sake, just tell us what's going on.
5: Isn't it obvious?
4: I will punch you, Douglas. I will literally punch you on the nose.
5: Well, ask yourself why, if he wants it so much, he made you an offer you'd obviously never accept. Why it took his engineers so long to check her over. And, of course, why he manipulated you into letting him book the office in MJN's name.
4: This isn't telling us, Douglas. This is aggravated not telling us.
5: All right. He never wanted to buy her. He's going to steal her.
16: What? No, he's not.
5: No, he's not now, granted, but he's going to try.
4: But he can't.
5: Yes, he can. He's qualified to fly her. He'll have door keys from when he used to own her. And since the airport now thinks he's part of MJN, they're hardly going to stop him paying our bills or filing a flight plan.
16: But her engine's broken.
5: I bet you a fiver it's not. And... ah, I've won a fiver. You see... that's what his engineers were up to. It's like the story of the old shoemaker. I forget the finer details, but I believe it concerns an old shoemaker who left a knackered old aeroplane in his workshop overnight. And then magical mice, or it may have been pixies, came along and bolted a new engine to it.
4: Then why are we here? Why aren't we at the airport manager's office or the police?
5: Oh, I think we can keep this in the family. All we need to sort him out for ourselves is a camera, a spanner, the asbestos gloves from the gallery, and most of all, this.
4: Cheddar to Jeddah.
5: Nice.
16: Birmingham, Birmingham. Birmingham.
5: From Troon to the Moon. Arthur?
19: Yes, hello, it's me. He's just past me. He's going towards the hangar.
5: Well done, Arthur. Stay where you are and keep watch. We'll come and get you later. Okay, he's coming. Martin, you hide in the back of the cabin. I'll hide in the loo. And you, Carolyn, you get to hide in the flight deck locker.
4: I'm not getting in there.
5: I promise you it'll be worth it. Quickly, that's the hangar door.
17: Now, Tomo, you're still breaking up. Can you hear me now?
20: Yep.
17: Well, I said she can try, Tom. But there's plenty of evidence that she invited me here to negotiate a sale. If I say we did a cash deal, she's gonna need a lot of lawyers to prove otherwise. And she's broke. Okay, I'm in the plane. Better go. Tower, this is Golf Tango India. Do you have my flight plan in the system yet?
13: Golf Tango India, yes we do. Cleared to taxi to runway 28 left.
17: Right, here we go.
4: Everything all right, Gordon?
17: My hands, what the hell have you done?
4: Oh dear, that does look nasty. Douglas, could you come in here a minute?
18: Certainly, Carolyn. What can I do for you? Oh, hello, Gordon. Look at you there, sitting in someone else's aircraft with your hands on the control column. For all the world, like you were about to steal it. I might get a picture of that. And another. Don't take your hands away.
17: I can't take my hands away. They're stuck to it. What have you done? What the hell have you done?
18: What? To the metal casing of the control column? Nothing, really. Just unbolted it, took it out of the hangar, left it in the minus 19 degree cold for 20 minutes, carried it back in with asbestos gloves, reattached it. Why, do you find you have rather sticky fingers?
17: Get me off it, my fingers are burning.
18: Yes, they will do that at first. Don't worry, though, they'll go numb soon. And eventually, of course, drop off.
17: Get me off it!
4: Nothing easier. All we need is some alcohol. Low freezing point, you see. Now, do you have any alcohol on you?
17: No!
18: Funny, I could have sworn I saw Arthur give you some. Well, let's see if we can rustle something up for you. Martin?
16: Yes, Douglas, can I help?
18: Mr. Shappy finds he has use for some alcohol. Do you happen to have his bottle of gin?
16: Right here, Douglas. I know it's his because it's got his name on it. Have you decided you like it after all, Mr. Shappy?
17: Give it here.
16: Certainly. And what's your present for him?
17: What?
16: It's usual to exchange presents, isn't it? What have you got for Arthur?
17: Nothing.
16: Oh, dear. How embarrassing for you.
18: Oh, I know. Why don't you give him the engine you've just had bolted onto this aircraft's wing?
4: Yes, he loves engines. What a thoughtful gift.
17: Yes, fine, all right.
18: You freely give before God and the cabin voice recorder Arthur Shappy the starboard engine of this aircraft in exchange for this bottle of gin?
17: Yes, now pour it over me.
4: With pleasure.
17: Oh, over my hand.
4: Whoops. Good. And now, Gordon?
17: What?
4: Get off my jet now!
16: Okay. Fourth call to Montreal.
18: Martin! That's a perfect one. Well done.
16: Via Donegal.
4: Yes!
16: And the Albert Hall.
18: Oh, bravo. How long have you been secretly working on that?
16: All day.
4: Well, it was worth it.
18: Ah, behold, the ever-vigilant watchdog.
16: Oh, seems a shame to wake him.
18: No, it doesn't. I want to go home.
4: Arthur!
14: Mm-hmm.
4: It's time to go home, dear.
14: Oh, right. How are we doing that?
4: In Gertie.
14: Oh, yeah. She's six, is she?
4: Yes.
14: And you didn't have to pay for it?
4: No.
14: So MJN can carry on as normal?
4: Yes.
14: Okay, good.
4: Aren't you interested in how all that happened?
14: Did Douglas do something clever and now everything's fine?
18: Yes.
14: There you are, then. Exactly what I said all along. I wish you lot would listen to me sometimes.
6: That was Cabin Pressure by John Finnemore. It stars Stephanie Cole as Carolyn, Roger Allam as Douglas, Benedict Cumberbatch as Martin, and John Finnemore as Arthur. It also starred Timothy West as Gordon Chaffee and Paul Shearer as ATC St. Petersburg. The producer was David Tyler, and the programme was a positive production for the BBC.
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1: Drop me here, darling.
3: Drop Me Here, Darling features Norma Ronald, Edward Judd, Gordon Clyde, and as Leslie and Caroline Duggan, Leslie Phillips and Jill Bennett. Business failure and divorce are bad enough, but Leslie Duggan's found the only job he can get is a chauffeur to his ex-wife. Still, he tries to keep his spirits up, and sometimes in the pub with an old friend, he even manages to put some down. Water with it, Leslie.
23: If the barman rinsed the glass, that should be enough.
3: Look, I've been meaning to say, I hope you don't mind my seeing Caroline.
23: Oh, good heavens, no.
3: Are you sure? I know you've been divorced for years.

0: to say. I hope you don't mind my seeing Caroline.
1: Oh, good heavens, no.
0: Are you sure? I know you've been divorced for years, but, well, we're old friends.
1: Derek, I'm delighted.
0: You know we're off to Rome this weekend?
1: Yes, you said you might be, if you can get someone to run the shop.
0: Oh, I have.
1: Caroline's been easier to work for since you got together.
0: So you don't mind my taking her out?
1: No, I just mind you bringing her back. When she's out with you in the evening, I only have to chauffeur her in the day.
0: Well, you mean some evenings you have to work?
1: And weekends, if it's vital. It's in my contract.
0: Funny. Working for your ex-wife.
1: Well, most chaps do, I find. The block where I live, there's only one not paying alimony.
0: Ah, well, you do get to drive a Rolls, yeah. Even if you are the wife's chauffeur.
1: Derek, don't. Yeah? Oh, Bert, that's not something I spread around, you know. I mean, since this happened, I look a bit of a twit.
0: Leslie, your friends don't think of you as any different.
1: Thanks.
0: How's your own love life? What happened to that hot little number I saw you with at Christmas? Unusual name.
1: Alaria.
0: Yeah. Well, I said it was unusual.
1: It was a ship. A ship her father served on before he married. Pity it wasn't the Titanic.
0: Bad?
1: Remember I moved back in the spring, just before I started working for Caroline? I had to get away from malaria.
0: Oh, she got a bit too keen?
1: Obsessed. Knocks on the door all night. Phone calls. Leslie, say you love me. How can you say, I love you, Alaria? Sounds like the start of a limerick, doesn't it?
0: Oh, Lord, it's 2:30. I must get back to the shop.
1: Yeah, if you ever run into Alaria, don't tell her my new address.
0: Poor old Leslie. Makes me see how lucky I am with Caroline.
1: Ah, she's a dear girl. Look after her.
0: I shall. Well, in fact, this weekend in Rome, I may very well ask her to...
1: I can guess. I'm so happy for you both.
0: And you have a good weekend, too.
1: I shall. I'm going fishing.
0: Fishing?
1: A friend of mine near Swansea. He knows this lake, you see. It's full of monster pike.
0: Pike? Yeah. Hey, you know I'm quite keen with a spinner.
1: Oh, I'd have asked you. Do you know, we had a 30-pounder last time.
0: No!
1: We'll break the record there one day. You watch. Lovely spot. No one knows about it.
0: You lucky devil. Yeah. What a find. 30-pounder, eh?
1: Yeah. Come sometime. Yeah. Well, enjoy yourself with Caroline.
0: Who?
1: Caroline.
0: Oh, yes. And you're going this weekend?
1: Yes, perfect weather.
0: Well, look, I mean, it wasn't definite with Caroline.
1: No?
0: We could do the Rome trip next weekend. She won't mind.
1: Won't she?
0: Will she?
1: Well, you know, I suppose.
0: No, of course she won't. Still, better not tell her what we're up to. I'll say I couldn't get anyone for the shop.
1: Yeah?
0: My usual stand-in's mum broke her leg or something.
2: I want to thank you, Caroline, for an excellent lunch. And as to our little business proposition, well, the answer's a provisional yes.
3: That's wonderful, Kramer.
2: I guess a Canadian outlet could be very good for you.
3: And for Kramer Hotchkiss store.
2: Right. Mm-hmm. I may be a founder member of the International Force for Light, but charity stops in business. I need mail order know-how, and your firm Quantum has it. Frankly, I already had talks with a guy.
3: I have a rival.
2: Not anymore. Fowler's divorced twice.
3: Oh, yes?
2: He admitted it from his own sulphurous mouth. An example, Caroline, of the sickness of modern society. Divorce, fornication, the breakup of the family. Fowler actually made a joke of it. I nearly knocked him down. I'm afraid my temper gets the better of me. And having been an amateur heavyweight at Yale... Hey, is your husband Leslie still a squash man?
3: Oh, yes, of course. We don't play together since the... The development of a more spiritual relationship.
2: Don't say you've read our book.
3: Book?
2: Inter-soul dialogue within the temple of marriage.
3: I was pleased to hear you finally taken the plunge, Kramer.
2: Yeah, I guess I waited long enough. Because I was searching, Caroline, for a girl as pure and innocent as the young bride I finally found. In the hope I'd achieve a marriage as blissful as yours.

0: Yeah, I'd like to see Leslie again. It's been years.
1: Oh, well, I'm afraid he's awfully busy.
0: You mean he drives himself?
1: Oh, all the time.
0: Look, why don't you both come down this weekend?
1: This weekend?
0: I bought this estate in Sussex for when we're over here. I'm trying the shooting. And what I used to like best was shooting moose. But now I got an English wife. She takes precedence. She'll be there. You can meet her.
1: Oh, and not this weekend, I'm afraid, Kramer. I'm going away with my boyfriend.
0: With what?
1: Leslie and myself.
0: Leslie, sure, he's included. I'd like his opinion of my new Purdy gun. I've seen him shoot, remember?
1: Sorry, I can't make it. We may be in Rome.
0: Maybe. Well, you mean it's not fixed yet?
1: Well, almost.
0: Well, make Rome another weekend. This is the only one I'm free. We could get some of our mail order deal down on paper. Unless you're going off the idea.
1: Oh, no. No. I'd like to do that.
0: Great. This weekend it is, then. What say we order a mineral water to celebrate?
1: Great.
2: Will you be requiring the car this afternoon, madam?
1: No, thanks, Leslie. And as there's no one else here, you can drop the madam. How was your lunch?
2: Fine, but there's a message from Derek. Hmm? Says he can't get anyone to run the shop this Saturday. He'll ring you later.
1: Oh, dear. We were going to Rome.
2: Well, the man who usually does it can't. His mother broke her leg.
1: Ah, yeah. That'd be little Mr. Dakin. Oh, I'm sorry. Still, as it happens, we couldn't have gone anyway.
2: Oh?
1: I've got to spend the weekend with Kramer Hotchkiss.
2: Not that awful Canadian.
1: Used to shoot with Bill.
2: Well, that one who came to dinner once when we were married kept shaking his head at Zoe's cleavage.
1: Did he?
2: I thought he was trying different angles. Yeah, I sat him opposite so he could enjoy it. Turned out he disapproved.
1: He would. I suppose that's why he kept poking himself in the ear with his fork. Well, he hasn't changed, except he's got married.
2: Yeah. What for? Get his socks done?
1: Lord knows. He wants to show off the new bride. You know what men are when they marry late in life.
2: Lucky.
1: Still, I need his Quebec outlet. So we have to accept.
2: We?
1: Sorry, Leslie. His invitation includes you.
2: Well, I'd rather spend a weekend in Crewe with Brian Clough.
1: I'm sure you would. But this is a duty. Read your contract.
2: But I'm going fishing.
1: Oh, well, if you feel like resigning, there must be other jobs you can get.
2: I think we're almost here, darling. I mean, I believe we're approaching the Hotchkiss residence, madam.
1: No, you were right the first time. This weekend, it's darling.
2: Nah, you could have fooled me. You've scarcely said a word all the way down. Cross because you couldn't go to Rome with Derek.
1: Oh, don't mention that name unless you've got a mouthful of Gucci.
2: Hmm?
1: If you must know, he's been deceiving me.
2: Derek?
1: Rome said poor Mr. Dakin couldn't do the shop because his mother broke her leg.
2: Yes, I delivered the message, remember?
1: Well, he'd forgotten Mrs. Dakin owns the newsagents I use. I called in to sympathize and got the shock of my life. She was up a ladder painting the ceiling.
2: Good Lord. Well, you know, that generation don't give in easily.
1: It was all a con. She said she was perfectly fit and her son was doing Derek's shop while he went fishing.
2: Good grief. I can scarcely believe it. Obviously, when I said,
1: It's all right. You needn't blame yourself.
2: Good. Then I won't.
1: He's off with some blouse filling, no doubt. Oh, I am finished with the opposite sex. By the way, what happened to your little problem? That girl with the funny name.
2: Alaria. I don't know what happened to her, thank God. I'm finished with the opposite sex, too.
1: Ah, you're not. Not this weekend.
2: Hmm?
1: Something I didn't tell you. We're not divorced.
2: Now, don't be silly, darling. I've got the papers. Nothing personal, but I carry them on me. plus photocopies in a safe deposit box.
1: I mean, we're not divorced as far as Kramer's concerned.
2: Eh?
1: Well, he's a Puritan, disapproves of divorce. So this weekend we have to act as though we're still married.
2: But look, you know I hate violence.
1: But if you knew I'm divorced, I lose the deal.
2: But we can't. I mean, it's bound to slip out.
1: Well, slip it back again. This weekend you're my wealthy husband, not my chauffeur and skint. Ah, hello, here we are. Turn up this drive. Now, just behave yourself and don't mention divorce. He doesn't like divorced men. Tends to knock them down. Kramer.
0: Caroline and Leslie, good of you to come.
2: Yeah, Kramer, good of you to divorce us. Invite us.
0: Now just leave everything and come right in. I can't wait to introduce you to my new bride.
1: Oh, we're looking forward to that, Kramer.
0: Hey, she tells me you've already met Leslie.
2: Hmm?
0: If you care to wait here a second while I go find her.
2: We'll be here. Kramer's bride. This'll be good. Some menopausal female Osborne, no doubt. With horn-toed spectacles.
1: No English, apparently, and quite young.
2: Must be his money.
1: She has a curious name. You told me, but I've forgotten. It comes from a ship or something.
2: Ship?
1: That her father served on.
2: What? What? No, look, I'm afraid I'll have to go home. I forgot to put the gas off. So if you don't mind, I'll...
0: Caroline and Leslie, my pleasure to present to you the sweetest, purest girl in the world, Alaria.
2: Oh, my God.
3: Leslie and I have met. We knew each other quite well.
2: Yeah, not well. Hardly ever. Hardly at all. We just used to get on the same bed. Same train.
0: Well, now, be interested to hear about that. Maybe you'd like to freshen up.
1: Oh, thank you, Kramer.
0: While I fetch my gun for Leslie.
2: Come on. No, look, let's be civilized, please.
0: Huh? You can't object, surely not with your reputation.
2: It's not true. Whatever you've heard...
0: But I've watched you.
2: Oh, God.
0: There's going to be some shooting here this weekend. That's why I asked you.
2: You planned it.
0: Well, sure. No. But I respect the person's beliefs. I mean, if you've turned anti-blood sports, we'll leave you out.
2: Yeah, anti-blood... Oh. Oh, I see what you mean. No, I haven't changed.
0: I thought not. Why, that weekend in Norfolk 69, you were pulling them down all day.
2: Yeah, eh? Oh, the pheasants. Yes.
0: Now, Alaria will show you to the guest room, and I'll get your grips from the car. This'll be a weekend you'll remember.
1: You mean that's her?
2: Yes.
1: And you used to...
2: All over the place.
1: You mouldering old stag.
2: She can't have told him.
1: Wouldn't I have been in your shoes if he finds out?
2: Neither would I. Come on, we'll leave.
1: No. I've told you this weekend's important. I can't stop you going, but we're miles from anywhere. You'll have to walk. You're not using my Rolls as a getaway car.
2: Darling, if she talks, I'll be homogenized.
1: It's your own fault for fooling around. Now, pull yourself together and get dressed for dinner. Plenty of aftershave. It'll hide the smell of fear.
0: Honey, this is delicious. Now, where was I? Oh, yeah, this guy Fowler. He sat there, just like you three are now, and actually joked about being divorced. Then he suggested, if the ladies will excuse me, that I meet his girlfriend. Girlfriend! You may imagine I had no wish to foul my gaze on that scarlet woman. Such females are daughters of Gomorrah and well...
2: Sodom.
0: Yeah, Sodom and Gomorrah. Sodom and Gomorrah. An example of our sick society. Girlfriends, boyfriends, divorce, and sin. Hey, is that the door? Pardon me. Awkward, staff not working weekends. We really need help.
2: I know the feeling.
0: Okay, okay.
4: Is Caroline Duggan here?
0: Something wrong?
4: I got her weekend address from her office and drove down. I feel so awful. Oh, I'm her boyfriend.
0: Her what?
4: Her ex-boyfriend, Derek Mann.
0: Oh, you mean from the past?
4: Sorry, but I couldn't ring. She just hung up on me. I need to see her, patch up this silly row we had.
0: Look, you're a little late, fella.
4: Well, she's gone.
0: In a way. You know she's married now.
4: Married? Married? Look, can I come in?
0: No. Could be embarrassing. Her husband's in there with us right now. I better go and have a quiet word with her. Now, you stay right where you are.
1: How do you like Sussex, Ilaria?
3: Oh, it's all right. It's helped me to forget.
1: Forget what?
2: Never mind, darling. I expect she's forgotten.
0: Say, Caroline.
1: Yes?
0: Could you come and help with a small problem in the kitchen?
1: Hmm? Well, yes, Kramer, if I can.
0: In here, Caroline.
1: What is it, Kramer?
0: Guy's turned up, says he's your boyfriend.
1: Oh, my God.
0: Well, ex-boyfriend. I didn't want to say in front of Leslie. Said his name was Derek something.
1: Looks as if you've caught me out. I know you think it's immoral.
0: Oh, a little teenage hand holy isn't so bad.
1: Isn't it?
0: I guess you haven't met since you were, what, 16, 17?
1: Do you?
0: Even though Ilaria and I abstain from premarital concourse with the opposite gender, I hope we're not bigots. Now, you better see this guy. Tell him a score. I'll come with you.
1: Oh, no.
0: Now, I feel happier. He looks a little wild. Here, I'll take your arm. The guy's at the front door.
1: Why, Derek. After all this time.
4: Caroline, I came to apologize. But now I'm told you've been married all along. And I've got to live with my conscience. You realize I just booked a hotel bedroom in Rome for the two of us?
0: The two of you?
1: Him and his conscience. He's fantasizing, Kramer. I suppose he can't forgive me, you know, for standing him up at the youth club social.
0: I should be glad to see you leave my home, sir.
4: There are still some things to be said.
0: In that case, I have just a baby to see you on your way.
1: Just go. Get out before Kramer murders
0: you. Right, fella. This gun can put a bullet through a moose when it's driving a Sherman tank.
4: Good grief. Is he mad?
1: Well, he doesn't look very pleased.
4: Sorry. Just thought I'd drop in as I was passing. Mustn't stop.
0: That guy has some nerve. All that from an innocent teenage friendship?
1: Yes.
0: Let's not mention this to Leslie. I know how he'd feel. Any guy fooled with my wife would be on a homicide charge.
2: Thank heavens you've come round, darling.
1: I just can't stand it any longer. I've told Claire to ring us in an hour or so, late night emergency stuff, and call us back to town. How long are you hogging this wash basin?
2: No, not long, darling. Just going to clean my teeth.
1: All right. I'm going downstairs to get a book from the library.
3: You keep quiet.
2: Mrs. Hotchkiss.
3: If you don't open that door, I'll rip my nightdress and shout, rape!
2: Look, can't we talk somewhere else? You know, like the middle of the lawn.
3: Oh, we've got an hour. Kramer's always on the telex till one.
2: Poor chap. Look, it's been nice to have this chat, but I must get back to Caroline.
3: Stay there. Caroline won't talk, or I'll tell Kramer you're divorced.
2: Look, what can I do for you? Do you want me to get rid of a spider?
3: You know what I want. And I want it now.
2: Give me Bill. I had mumps recently.
3: Oh, I couldn't believe it when I heard Leslie Duggan was coming. After all those months looking for you. Oh, Leslie.
2: Oh, Mrs. Hotchkiss. Oh, my God. No, no, Pete, no. No, let go of that, please. Please, you're a married woman.
3: I only married him when I despaired of finding you. Surely you know that.
2: Yeah, but let's talk first. I'll make it brief. Because I'll be dead quite soon. You can't do this to Kramer. He's not a... Well, all right, he is. Yeah, but it's cheap. I mean, doing this behind his back.
3: Oh, damn you.
2: Don't you see?
3: Yes.
2: It had to be said. Be brave.
3: I knew I couldn't do it.
2: Ah.
3: I couldn't have a sordid affair.
2: Of course you couldn't. You're too honest a person.
3: Yes, you're right. We must do it honestly. Go and tell him.
2: Yeah, why?
3: Tell him that you want him to divorce me. That you and I are going away together. Leslie, are you all right? Leslie, darling, wake up.
1: Come in. Leslie, where have you... Oh, Kramer.
0: Now, don't get upset, Caroline, but there's a call from your secretary. Just took it in my office. Not too serious, but your mother broke her leg.
1: No. Mother, I'll have to go.
0: Oh, sure. Now, don't worry about our deal. I'll get something on paper and send it. Where's Leslie?
1: Leslie?
0: Your husband.
1: Oh, that Leslie. Oh, I'm not sure. He must have slipped out for a bit. Bit of fresh air. He wasn't with you downstairs.
3: Leslie, what's the matter with you? Whimpering like a schoolgirl.
2: Oh, Lord. I'm sorry I stopped going to Sunday school.
3: If you won't tell him, I will.
2: If I get out of this alive, I'll go again. I promise.
3: Pull yourself together.
0: Childhart, did Leslie say... Huh?
2: Don't tell him.
0: Would you care to explain, sir, what you're doing on my bed with my wife?
2: I haven't touched your porridge. I mean your wife.
1: It's not Leslie's fault. I made him come or I'd sack him.
0: Sack him?
1: Yes, that's the first thing you need to know. Leslie works as my chauffeur.
0: Chauffeur?
1: He's broke.
3: Leslie, is that true?
2: Yes.
3: That's pathetic.
0: Say, I knew you people were hiding something as if you needed to.
2: Pardon?
0: But what are friends for, Leslie? You think I've been offended or something?
3: You're really actually broke?
0: So you're down on your luck. Happens to us all, nothing to be ashamed of. And you were in here trying to persuade Ilaria not to tell me for your wife's sake? Ah, say, it gets you right here.
3: Chauffeur to your wife? That's pathetic.
0: Hey, now, honey.
1: Come along, Leslie. We've got to go home. Mother's broken her leg.
2: Thank heavens. Toodle-pip, old chap. Toodle-pip.
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7: 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What would you rather have for breakfast?
8: Once upon a time there was an engineer.
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10: 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Charlie says, love my good and plenty. 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
11: I came across Mr. Kipling in the meadow by the church. 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
4: Oh, hi, Ruth. How was your Saturday?
5: The selfish, stupid, sexist git.
4: Oh, what about Sunday?
5: The slimy, sanctimonious sod.
4: Well, it's always nice to start a new week.
5: It's over. Lothar and me. I mean, have I got Bimbo tattooed to me forehead or something?
4: No. Come on, Ruth, you haven't got anything tattooed to your forehead. I mean, I'd have noticed sitting opposite
5: you. Ask me to advise in a matrimonial dispute and I've got the wisdom of Solomon. Let me loose in a bar full of German language students and I've got the self-control of Catherine the Great.
4: Maybe it's for the best. I mean, he did treat you rather badly.
5: Why is everyone always so against him?
4: Sorry. I was just thinking about that thing with your credit cards and the mortgage deeds.
5: You're right, Hill. He's a git. I'm just pissed off because I couldn't see it coming again. How was your weekend?
4: Oh, you know, relaxing. Well, quiet. I enjoy going to the cinema on my own. You can really concentrate on a film. Even if you've seen it a few times before, it's not quite so much fun going out to eat on your own afterwards. But it's okay if you take a book.
5: Of course, the sex was great, but that's your 19-year-old.
4: Maybe you should consider someone nearer to you in age. I mean, not that you're old. You're very young for someone in their mid-30s.
5: Yeah, maybe you're right.
4: Perhaps someone you know, you haven't considered in that way before, might be the kind of person to really value you on your terms without crowding you at all. Unless you wanted to be crowded, in which case they would crowd you, but in a sensitive way.
5: Maybe. I just don't think I could handle any involvement at the moment. I just want to be able to relate to men on a non-sexual basis for a while.
4: Right. Well, if there's anything I could do on that non-basis, just name it.
6: I'll take the high road and you take the low road and I'll be a QC before ye.
7: Sir.
6: Morning, Vincent.
7: You seem in very good spirits this morning, sir.
6: Yes, I suppose I am. Well, it's not every day that the Lord Chancellor presents you with Route 1 to QC-dom.
7: This isn't another one of those schemes, is it, sir?
6: Comparative justice, sharing the legal experience with America. Personally, I think Mackay the New is going a bit doolally, but I'm not going to look the big Scottish gift horse in the mouth.
7: How exactly is this going to affect Chambers, sir? We did discuss the importance of consultation at the last Chambers meeting.
6: Oh, yes, the Ruth Quirk Democratic agenda. Vote, vote, and vote again to frustrate your head of Chambers.
7: Oh, I think she was just voicing the concern of a few people about the way decisions are made. I can't put my finger on anything specific, but surrendering the lease on the building and arranging the move did take some people by surprise.
6: That woman doesn't realise that a Chambers isn't a democracy, Vincent. It's much more complicated than that. It's a democracy wrapped inside an oligarchy within a dictatorship. And if the dictator becomes a QC, your 10% on fees looks rather fatter.
7: As I was saying, sir, idealism is all very well, but we live in the harsh world of commercial realities.
6: Now tell Ruth and Hillary what's going on. This one's easy, Vincent. All we have to do is to act as host Chambers to some American lawyer for a week. He's supposed to observe one of my cases, then he reports back to the Lord Chancellor. I get a ringing endorsement. It's almost like cheating.
7: How do you know what he'll say about you to the Lord Chancellor?
6: Vince, he's American. You know, the people with the white patent shoes and the Rupert Baird trousers. It's not exactly going to be difficult to impress him, is it?
7: They're not all totally naive.
6: Oh, for God's sake, Vincent. We're talking about a nation that thinks Fergie's classy. I'm hardly going to have a problem.
5: Morning, John.
6: Ah, Ruth, look, I'm afraid I haven't had a chance to consult you on this, not that it affects you personally, so I hope you won't feel the need to threaten proceedings as you did on the photocopier.
5: You put my name on the leasing agreement without asking me.
6: I think there were misunderstandings all round. You, me, the police, that handwriting expert you called in. I was genuinely trying to save everybody money.
5: Let's just try and forget it, shall we? But it would be nice to have a photocopier that photocopies.
6: Absolutely, I put Vince onto it. Now, because I'm determined to keep everyone informed of any decisions affecting Chambers, I thought I ought to tell you that I've arranged for an American lawyer to spend a little time here. Before you start threatening writs, I just want to say I'm prepared to settle for a reasonable sum.
5: It's not necessary.
6: All right, then. You get unrestricted access to the clerk's room, full custody of the law reports and 50 quid.
5: I think it's a good idea.
6: You do?
5: Yeah. Look, it's a difficult time for me at the moment. I don't want any confrontations.
6: So you'll be respectful and cooperative whilst he's here? I mean, I think it's important that he sees a harmonious chamber.
5: Yeah, look, I've got to get on. Vince, this is ridiculous. I thought you'd had the photocopier fixed.
7: They're sending someone this morning, miss. I'm sorry, things have been a bit hectic. What with this American arriving? Thurman Berkeley Jr. Sounds more like a school than a lawyer.
5: You're joking, Vince. Thurman Berkeley.
7: Do you know him, miss?
5: Know him? He's one of the most successful black lawyers in America. He did the O.K. Stimson case. He was on court TV every day for a year.
7: He's due any time now.
5: What's he doing coming here, seeing how the other half litigate?
6: Ah, Vincent, everything ready?
7: I think so, sir. Still waiting for them to service the photocopier.
6: Yes, I thought I'd take him for lunch at Lincoln's Inn. It's a bore for me, but show an American a building over 50 years old and you have to spend the rest of the day stopping them saying, gee. I'll go and wait in reception.
8: Good morning.
6: Yeah, it's in the corner.
8: I'm sorry, fella.
6: The photocopier, in the corner.
8: Yeah, so it is.
6: Well, go on, fix it. We've got people arriving any minute.
8: My name's Thurman Berkeley, Jr.
6: Thurman, indeed. John Fullercarp, delighted to meet you. Forgive me, I was expecting someone...
8: White.
6: Well, whiter. No, well, what a delight.
8: I take it you don't have any black members of chambers.
6: Well, not as such, no. We have recently taken on a woman, though, and that's proved terrible.
8: Yeah. I had no idea I'd find such an enlightened attitude here.
6: We're pretty good this side of the pond. Oh, yes, there are a number of black barristers at the bar in the basement of this very building. There's a set. They seem like an awfully jolly set of characters.
8: I think we're going to have a real interesting time together, Fullercarp.
6: Marvellous. Actually, it's a really interesting time. Would it be helpful if I corrected any grammatical errors whilst you're here? It could help you make quite an impression on the guys when you get back home.
5: Hi, John. How's it all going?
6: I'm playing him like a violin. He's made a couple of faux pas, but I pretty much ignore them.
5: Good. What have you got laid on for him tonight?
6: Tonight? What do you mean tonight?
5: Well, I just wondered if you were having him round for a meal or something.
6: Do you think I should be? I mean, do you think he's expecting it?
5: Well, I don't know.
6: Oh, I can't. Bloody hell.
5: Why not?
6: Have you met my wife, Joy? She's in the territorials. She has the infantry round on a Thursday. I can't ask him to eat out under canvas. You're going to have to entertain him.
5: Me? I don't mind chatting to him in chambers.
6: Oh, come on. A bit of feminine charm to oil the wheels.
5: I'm sorry, John. It's just not a good time for me at the moment.
6: Not a good time for you at the moment? Who do you think you are? Elizabeth Taylor? What do you mean?
5: Look, if you really want to know, I've just split up with my boyfriend.
6: Oh, but that's brilliant. I mean, brilliantly sad, of course. I'm sorry, but think, if your social life's floundering, pour all your energies into your career. Berkeley's going to be reporting to the Lord Chancellor about all of us. It's a big chance.
5: I really don't want to.
6: Look, it's not going to hurt your career to get mentioned in dispatches, and you'll be doing your colleagues a good service.
5: Well, I don't know. If it was any other time...
6: Yes, well, it isn't any other time, is it? Look, I've never said this to you before, and it doesn't come easily, but please...
9: Oh, hello there. You must be Thurman.
8: Hi.
9: I love America. I cycled across it in 1983. It's very peaceful cycling by yourself. I still write to a friend out there. You may know him. Omi Crotchtangle. He works for the Samaritans in Kansas. He always says the T in Crotchtangle's silent, but I suppose he would, wouldn't he? Very unusual names, the Americans.
8: I didn't catch your name.
9: Hillary. Hillary Tripping. Tell me, what have you got planned whilst you're over here?
8: If you want a mission statement, it's easy. I want to see British justice in action and make a difference. Hell, Hill, we got to ensure that justice is available to all.
9: Absolutely.
8: I'll be shadowing one of Fullercarp's cases before I advise the Lord Chancellor on my findings, and I've been asked to assist one particular British client whilst I'm here. I have been pleased to accept. Hillary, I want to make sure the British underdog gets a fair shake.
10: Hello, Fullercarp Buildings.
9: Great. I saw you on television last year. I thought you were really excellent. I don't care what people say, I liked your ties.
10: I'm afraid. Mr. Berkeley telephoned for you. She's called a couple of times. Would you like to take it in the clerk's room?
8: Thanks, Vince. Yeah, hi, this is Berkeley. That's outrageous. Tell them it's institutional prejudice and establishment infringement. Here's how we're going to play this, Dee Dee. The lump sum for your colonic irrigation is index-linked. We stay fluid on it, but it's tied to the lease backups on the place in Windsor. We'll talk about it this evening. Yep, there's no question about it. Your title's non-negotiable. You're the queen of people's hearts, honey. Period.
6: And so, because the idiotic plumbers forgot to replace the ball cock mechanism in the cistern, the entire kitchen was flooded. Joyce Duck and Plum Tureen was unsalvageable. She's inconsolable, of course, but Ruth Quirk is absolutely insistent you have a meal at her place.
8: Oh, she really doesn't have to. I have a client meeting early tomorrow morning at a gymnasium. I really don't want to be late.
6: Nonsense. She's terribly keen. And you'll get on famously. Ruth's tremendously radical. I think there's a place for that.
8: Well, excellent.
6: I see you're looking at my wig. You don't have them in the States, do you?
8: I was just wondering why you guys still wore them.
6: Well, they do lend a certain dignity.
8: Since when did wearing a lump of horsehair on your head act dignity?
6: It's a little difficult to explain to someone from such a new country, but people over here set a great deal of store by tradition. That's what gives British justice its worldwide reputation.
8: I read that people only started wearing wigs during the plague to cover up pustules and pockmarks. Every other profession gave them up 200 years ago. In L.A., it'd kind of seem out of date.
6: Yes, well, I'm sure a baseball cap worn the wrong way around would be much more modern, but it might not have quite the same gravitas. Have you had a chance to read the papers in Crown against Hunt?
8: Yes, I have. Tell me, how big a soccer player is Steve Hunt?
6: Well, I'm not much of a football fan myself, but apparently he's reasonably well known in the North.
8: He maintained that he was competing legitimately to head the ball when he accidentally broke his opponent's nose.
6: Indeed, an utterly plausible defense. Questionable only by virtue of the fact that the incident occurred in the player's tunnel before the game. Hunt was caught on camera making 8 separate butting movements. It didn't help that he fled from the police in a taxi, attacked the driver, and bet £9,000 on himself not actually making it onto the field. Utterly hopeless, of course.
8: Believe me, John, I've defended footballers in much tougher situations. Why don't you let me draw up a defense strategy, and we can talk about it before the conference.
6: Well, of course, have a try. Absolutely, I'd be more than happy to look at your draft.
8: Tell me, Vince, what is the main role of a barrister's clerk?
7: Oh, I'll be happy to explain, sir. Give you a sense of the history. Well, essentially, the clerk is responsible for the management of the deduction of a percentage of the remuneration paid to the barrister.
8: No, I know you get 10% of the fees, but what's your job?
7: Oh, well, it's quite complex. It involves travel, some physical work, and executive distribution. You see, a brief will be delivered to the clerk's room. I will then pick up that brief, walk to the room of a given barrister, and give it to him.
8: Got it.
7: Forecourt Buildings. No, love, this is a set of barrister's chambers. There's no Mr. Carling here. No. Don't start crying, love. Oh, it's Mr. Berkeley you want to speak to now. Well, you're in luck. He's standing right next to me. It's that woman again, sir.
8: Oh, thanks. Hi there. Calm down, honey. Calm down. At ease now. Of course custody is an issue. Yes, you'll get both of them. I promise you, you'll get custody of both psychologists and full visiting access to the aromatherapist.
11: Vince, have you seen Mr. Berkeley?
7: On the phone.
8: Early evening's a little difficult for me. I have a prior engagement. Maybe I can see you later. No, come on, honey, don't cry. No, honey, you mustn't get upset about all this. I promise. As you British say, it'll be a quickie. You know my style. Wham, bam, thank you, ma'am. I'll be hands-on. It'll be all over in no time at all. Quick bang, no miss. I'll come straight on to you. We can discuss the whole thing. Take a deep breath, honey. Trust me. I'm a lawyer.
9: Ruth, what's the matter?
5: Am I sending out the wrong signals, Hill? You think there's mutual respect between yourself and a fellow lawyer, and then you find out that they're fixated on getting your knickers off.
9: God, I haven't left my diary in chambers recently.
5: I can't believe I actually invited Thurman Berkeley Jr. to my flat. I've just heard him on the phone talking to some woman about how he's going to give me a quickie bang. The arrogance. It's not even a second date. And then he's going on to see her.
9: Why did you invite him over in the first place?
5: I didn't want to. I was asked to entertain him to bail John out.
9: But you can't let him come round and be quick.
5: I know. I really don't want a scene. There's only one way out of all this. It's a bit crazy, but, well, it's the only thing that makes sense right now. I want you to be my lover.
9: Oh, Ruth, don't you see that? That's not crazy at all. It's brilliant.
5: Do you think so? I'm not sure it's going to work, but if you don't mind playing the part...
9: Look, tell me if I'm going overboard, but I'd like to go out and buy a ring.
5: Well, I don't know, maybe. If you can take it back when this is all over.
9: But don't you see, maybe it won't ever be over.
5: He's only here for a week, Hillary. And I only really need you to turn up at the flat tonight, act like the jealous lover, you know, as if we're heavily involved. That ought to be an end to it.
9: Oh, I see, sorry, I was being rather slow on the uptake.
5: Oh, come on, Hill, it should be a bit of a laugh.
9: You shouldn't trifle with the emotions of someone who may really care about you.
5: Thurman Berkeley hasn't got any emotions above his waist. If I tell him to sod off, he'll take it out on Chambers when he reports to the Lord Chancellor. We're pretty good friends to each other, Hill. I actually thought you might want to help.
9: Well, if you need me to, of course, I'll try. What time do you want me there?
6: Ah, Thurman, there you are. Mr. Hunt and his solicitor are in the conference room.
8: I've drawn up a case strategy.
6: Yes, your case strategy. I haven't really got time to look at it now, but if you think of anything in conference, why don't you chip in?
8: Thank you, John.
6: Mr. Hunt, how nice to see you again. May I introduce Mr. Thurman Berkeley, Jr.? He's an American lawyer from America, and he'll be sitting in with us today.
12: Away, Corliss. Huzzah, man. I bought some cans. Let's get started.
6: Good God.
12: Away, it's only a belch, man. Could have been worse. I could have been French snogging you when I done it.
6: I've studied the papers with great care, and I very much regret to say it. I must advise you to plead guilty to the GBH charge.
12: GBH? What's that when it's wearing trousers? Great bloody headbutt. No, I'm not pleading guilty to that. I was provoked.
6: Yes, I know you say you thought you were being given a funny look. It's an interesting defence, but also, unfortunately, a pathetic one. And don't forget, the prosecution have indicated that if you plead guilty to violence, they'll drop the cocaine possession and take your two-legged lunge at the disabled supporter into consideration.
12: It's unbelievable. Some people just have not got a sense of humour, like...
13: John, may I give a view?
6: Yes, well, you can try, but I promise you won't get very far with his sort.
13: I studied the evidence in this case, and then I studied it again and again, and that's when it hit me, John. This case isn't about violence. It isn't about drugs or fraud. It isn't even about football.
12: Isn't it?
13: It's about race, John. We gotta play the race card.
6: Race. You forgive him, Mr. Hunt. As I said, he is American. Thurman, with the greatest respect, the defendant happens to be white, as does the victim. Race simply isn't an issue.
13: Race is always an issue, John. You're making the same mistake the prosecution are gonna make. You're defining race by color. This man's from the North, right?
14: Aye.
13: That makes him a member of an oppressed minority. Come on, John. He virtually speaks a different language.
12: Oh, wait, man. That's nae fair, like.
6: But what about the physical evidence? The headbutting was caught on camera, and the blood on the victim's shirt perfectly matches Mr. Hunt's.
13: Obviously, the blood was planted by the racists. This is the clearest-cut racist conspiracy I've ever seen.
12: He's got a fair point, like.
13: The opponent's shirt was nylon, right? We put a team together of specialist nylon's counsel... Preferably one that does only 40% nylon. Anything else is too risky. We run a contamination argument. If that jersey even blinked at a piece of 30% polyviscose, we've got a reasonable doubt.
6: This is utterly incredible. I mean, aren't you forgetting one or two things here?
13: You mean the double?
6: What?
13: I'm not saying the offense was committed by an exact doubler, Mr. Hunt, who infiltrated the tunnel before the game, committed the attacks and then left, but I am saying that it is possible. I mean, that's the way these unknown Colombia drug dealers operate.
12: This lager's unbelievable, like. It's all becoming totally clear now.
7: Sir, I've just had the listing office at Snaresbrook on the phone. You're due on tomorrow at 10:30, court 9. Will Mr. Berkeley be going with you, sir?
6: Mr. Berkeley, you think he'd be grateful, Vince. He has the opportunity of seeing a rather skillful English barrister conduct a conference. Instead of being content to learn, he comes up with these ridiculous theories of the case.
7: I don't know, sir. Perhaps that's how he became the leading trial lawyer in America.
6: Leading trial lawyer? Don't be ridiculous, Vincent. Leading fiction writer, I can just about believe.
7: Well, sir, apparently he's done a couple of them really big court TV cases. Multi-millionaire won't accept the case for under $500,000.
6: Half a million?
7: He's got a fleet of Rolls Royces and a mansion in Beverly Hills. He never loses a case.
6: Never loses?
7: No, sir. He's just the best. They say that in court he has a mesmeric delivery that's part revivalist preacher, part rapper.
6: Really?
8: Look, John, maybe I was a little out of order in there. It's your case, and if you're more comfortable with a guilty plea, that's okay by me.
6: No. I was just saying to Vincent that I've been considering some of your very perceptive thinking on the Hun case, and upon mature consideration, I find myself rather more persuaded than I first thought.
8: Well, that's great. That's just the kind of interfacing the Lord Chancellor wants to see.
6: Is it indeed?
5: Thurman, you're early.
8: Yeah, a little. I'm afraid something's come up, and I really don't have a great deal of time, so I thought the sooner we get started...
5: Well, you better come in.
8: Nice place. It sure feels good getting away from Chambers for a while. No disrespect, but your John Fuller Carp is about as relaxed and informal as changing of the guard.
5: Well, that's the British for you. We're all completely uptight and inhibited. I'm one of the worst offenders. It must be a real turn-off for you Americans.
8: Oh, come on. You're nothing like Carp. I was going to tell him that Mafeking had been relieved, but I wasn't sure he'd be able to handle the shock.
5: Well, I'm not so modern myself, not really. As a matter of fact, I come from the very formal part of Bolton, you know, long drawn-out courtships, years of shy glances and chaperoning, before you're even allowed to hold hands.
8: I find that
13: quite charming, but look, I'm sorry. Can we get started? I haven't got much time, and I'm ravenous.
5: Look, Thurman, there's a problem. There's something I haven't told you.
13: You're not hungry?
5: Not in that way, no. And the thing that I haven't told you is that I'm living with someone.
13: Great! Is he going to come and join us?
5: No! You don't understand, Thurman. He was due home 20 minutes ago, and he's terrifying when he's angry. That'll be him.
9: Look, I've come round like you said, but I just can't do this.
5: Hillary, please. He's leaking testosterone all over my sofa. Darling, you're home. On your bike. You're very late. Come in.
9: Sorry I'm late. I got a bit lost following your instructions.
5: My instructions to get home quickly because we have a guest. You are forgetful. That's what I love about you. Have you met Thurman Bertley, love?
13: Sure. We met in Chambers. I had no idea you two were an item.
9: Oh, well, we're not really so much an item.
5: As a permanent fixture, 12 years now.
9: Ruth, where shall I put my bike?
5: Oh, darling, put it where you always put it, in the bedroom.
9: Oh, okay. Sorry, I thought I'd give the spokes a quick clean in that cupboard before I took it into the bedroom, but it's not really big enough, so I don't think I will now.
13: Ruth, you should have told me about you and Hillary. Tell me, how did you guys meet?
5: How did we meet? Well, we were on opposite sides in a divorce case. I suppose it was seeing a marriage break down irretrievably that brought us together.
13: No kidding.
5: Oh, there you are, love. Why don't you get Thurman a drink from the drinks cabinet with the fluorescent pineapple just to the left of the stereo? The one you're always saying we should get rid of.
9: Oh, yes. That awful old piece of tat your mother brought us. Salt of the earth, Ruth's mum, but on questions of taste, utterly hopeless. We're always saying how utterly dreadful her Christmas presents are, aren't we, darling?
5: Well, you are, love. I think some of the things she got us have lots of character.
9: Bunch of eyesores, more like.
5: You never liked her, Hillary.
13: Hey, time out. A quick scotch in the rocks, and I really think I should be going. Hillary, I was just saying to Ruth that I love hearing how couples met.
9: Oh, right. Oh, it was great for us.
5: Yes, I was just...
9: No, darling, let me tell the story. You see, it was on this brilliant cycling holiday in Australia.
13: Ruth said you met during a divorce case.
9: Did she? I'm always getting divorce litigation confused with cycling in the Southern Hemisphere. I remember now, it was after the divorce case. One of the parties was from Austria, and that got us thinking, so we decided to go on holiday to Australia, and that's where we really met each other.
13: That's incredible.
9: Thank you.
13: Say, that's a pretty picture of you, Ruth. How come in 12 years there aren't any picture of the two of you?
5: Oh, Hill's just a bit camera shy.
9: I can't stand this any longer. Ruth's lying, Thurman.
5: Hillary!
9: The truth is that I'm not in any of the photos because I've never felt worthy of this beautiful, funny, intelligent woman who fills this flat and my life with warmth and vivacity.
5: Hillary?
13: Is that the time? Look, it's been a lot of fun, but really, I'm out of here, and hey, it sounds to me like you two guys ought to be together.
5: Hillary, that was unbelievable. You were amazing.
9: Was I? Was I really?
5: Yeah, I mean, it was almost like we were really living together, especially that last bit. What a stroke of genius. I didn't know you were so good at all this. Look, thanks for helping out. I really appreciate it.
9: No, don't mention it. Ruth, I've got to go now.
5: Hillary, wait. I don't want you to go. Not quite yet, anyway. The bedroom.
9: Ruth, I don't know that.
5: You're not going anywhere, Hillary. Not without that bike. It'd take you hours to get home at this time of night.
14: Look, Thurman, I don't think I can go through with this. I mean, with the utmost respect, you people seem to have an affinity with this preaching style. I'm not sure it lends itself to the more precise approach of the English advocate.
13: John, be strong. Don't lose faith, John. Feel the power of your eloquence like a river.
14: Yes. How many Rolls Royces did you say you had?
13: 9. And they're all black.
14: Right.
13: You don't need no compass. You don't need no map. Just close the case with a rhyming rap. In the baseball strangler case, I hit the jury with, if the mitt don't fit, all 12 are quit. Gotta be thinking ahead, John.
14: To the appeal?
13: No, to the book deal. A good closing line like that provides a great title when you sell your story.
14: Right. But nothing rhymes with not guilty.
13: Hey, keep it terse. You fill the verse.
15: My wife is a very special person, Your Honor. Just as I believe that Your Honor's wife is a very special person too, Your Honor. I believe that Your Honor loves and respects her.
16: Mr. Fullercup, will you stop referring to my wife? I've told you before I'm not married. Now, I take it that you don't have any questions for this witness.
15: Just a couple, Your Honor. Mr. Todd, have you ever made any comments that are in any way derogatory to the Northern English community, a given sector of the Northern English community, or to a member of the Northern English community?
17: I just put the kit out.
15: I put it to you that you're a racist. You planted a different shirt with the defendant's blood on it because you're prejudiced against members of the Northern English community.
12: You what? Mr. Fuller, Carp, please.
15: Permission to approach the bench, Your Honour.
12: Denied.
15: I'll rephrase the question, Your Honour. I suppose you'd say that you didn't see any Colombian drug dealers, did you, Mr. Todd?
12: No.
15: So you couldn't say definitely for certain in the negative that there weren't any Colombian drug dealers present who weren't there?
12: The bloke what does the kebabs, he's Greek or something.
15: And so, ladies and gentlemen of the jury, when you analyse it, when you take it apart, what does it all actually add up to? A repeated assault in which the attacker is caught on TV, a perfect blood and DNA match, an elaborate attempt to avoid arrest, and a few shady financial dealings. The conclusion is incontestable, it's irresistible, it adds up to racism. Mr. Todd had motive, opportunity, and with the assistance of the Colombian drug cartel, he had the financial muscle he needed. Ladies and gentlemen of the jury, you have felt the planted shirt fabric. If it feels a bit quilty, he could be not guilty. God bless each and every one of you. You really don't think I went too far? I mean, accusing the match referee of being a member of a paramilitary organization.
13: Hey, come on now. It was worth a shot. You did just about the hardest thing imaginable for a man of your background and geographical orientation. You placed yourself in the position of someone from the Northern English community. You submerged yourself in a cultural experience that is totally alien.
15: Indeed, but we did lose.
13: Of course we lost. Hunt was as guilty as hell. But you lit the touch paper today. From now on, peoples from every minority community, including Wales, can feel they've got a chance in the system.
15: Extraordinary. Yes, I suppose they can.
13: I'm going to tell the Lord Chancellor that the odds have moved from stacked to evens thanks to John Fuller Carr.
15: Well, excellent. Thanks, buddy.
17: Oh, John, there you are. Have you seen Hillary? Oh, hello, Thurman. Are you off, then?
15: Yes, Thurman is just about to leave us after a most enlightening visit.
17: Sorry I couldn't accommodate you the other evening. Never mind. I hope your second female of the night went with a bang.
13: I don't know what you're talking about.
17: Oh, don't you? I suppose all that talk about a quickie was entirely innocent.
15: Shut up, you silly northern tart. You spoil everything. No offence to you, Thurman.
13: No, it was in reference to a quickie divorce case I'm advising on. My client wanted to be quick, no mess. That's why I had limited time with you. I was going on to a consultation.
17: Oh, and I suppose you're off to advise on it right now.
7: She just called again, sir. Wouldn't leave a proper name. And could you tell the taxi, Kensington, front entrance to the palace?
15: Apologise to him.
17: Oh, blimey, I'm really sorry, Thurman. I thought... Look, me and Hillary making out we were lovers, the whole sham thing. We didn't mean to humiliate you.
13: Hey, not a problem. Actually, it looked pretty genuine to me.
17: No, it was just a silly misconceived show. I'm sorry. Hillary! Where have you been?
9: Thinking. Thinking and drinking, actually, at the same time, in fact, which isn't easy. Look, I want everyone to know, that the other night wasn't a game, or a sham, or a not real thing. I meant every word of it. It's been torture working with you every day, when all I wanted to do is hold you in my arms and cradle you like a baby and cry hot tears of love and fill your life with my devotion.
13: Yep, I thought it was pretty real.
15: Brilliant, Hillary. Let me see you out, Thurman.
17: Oh, God, Hillary, what can I say? I've been such a fool, sharing a room with you, and I couldn't see what I had sitting opposite me. Look, I'm sorry.
9: No, don't be. I'm sorry I made a scene. I just felt I had to.
17: Hillary, can I say something I should have said a long time ago?
9: Oh, Ruth, please don't say anything before you've had time to think.
17: No, I want to. Hillary, you're the best friend in the world. If you ever need me to play the part of your girlfriend, you know, stop the parents asking awkward questions about why you're not married, please, just give me a shout.
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0: Yes, there's coffee pot freshness in every cup of Maxwell House.
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3: Lord, we have sinned, and we are truly sorry. We ask that you forgive us for our transgressions, and do not allow them to affect our financial standings and business interests.
4: What you are hearing is a secretly taped recording of part of a religious service performed by members of the Sincere Repentist Church in Battersea, South London.
3: Teach us to love others, O Lord, but also teach us to believe in ourselves, so that in all our dealings with others, we may love them, but also beat them.
4: Since the church arrived here 2 years ago from America, there has been mounting concern about its methods, its aims, and the way it exercises its apparent hold over its followers.
3: And let us not question the teachings of this, your church, for we know your punishments are fierce and often physical and will not heal easily. Amen.
5: Amen.
4: This week, Delve Special looks at the Sincere Repentist Church and talks to some of its representatives as well as a number of former members who have since become highly critical of this church and all it stands for. In particular, we shall be focusing on the church's vast wealth and asking questions, has this organization got anything to hide and what? In 1985, Jacqueline and Kenneth Stone enrolled in the Sincere Repentist Church. 3 months ago, they left it for good. Earlier this week, I spoke to them. I asked them first what effect the church had had on their lives.
6: Devastating.
7: In what ways?
6: Well, they took our house, our car, our furniture, our clothes. All our personal possessions.
8: Yes, they made us shave our heads.
6: Yes, that's right. Yes.
8: Listen, Ken's hasn't grown back properly. Have you noticed? Well, it's come back in stupid little clumps.
6: Well, I don't think they're stupid.
7: Yes, I had noticed the clumps. What reason did they give you for why they had to take all of your possessions like that?

0: pigeon.
1: Yes, I had noticed the clumps. What reason did they give you for why they had to take all of your possessions like that?
0: Well, they said it was important to destroy the trappings of our previous worthless existence.
2: I don't think they did destroy them.
1: Why did you say that?
0: Because she thinks she saw a priest wearing one of my suits.
2: But I'm sure he was. It was Ken's brown one and had exactly the same stain on the trousers, so it must have been it.
1: Yes. What if you could turn to what it was like being a member of this church?
0: Oh, at first it was very nice. People were very welcoming and friendly, and they stroked you.
1: They stroked you?
2: Oh, yes, they did a lot of stroking. In the first few weeks we were there, they stroked us more or less continuously. People were doing it in shifts. That's very nice, but it made sleeping difficult, obviously.
1: Well, quite. But as time went on, you became increasingly disaffected with the church, didn't you? For what reason?
0: It was when winter came, really. It became very cold, what with only being allowed to wear a towel and everything.
1: You just wore a towel?
0: Yes. It was quite a small one, too.
3: John Palmer, a former Repentist priest, now lives in hiding for fear of reprisal attacks from his former colleagues. He agreed to speak to us on the condition that we would guarantee his whereabouts would not be discoverable. For this reason, we deemed it necessary to drown out the background noises picked up by the tape recording of the interview with a BBC sound effects record.
4: The Sincere Repentist Church is an extremely aggressive organisation.
1: Mm-hmm.
4: It's very distrustful of outsiders and even its own followers.
1: Yes.
4: For the first 6 weeks of training as a priest, you spend your entire time tied by a rope to three other people.
1: Lord.
4: During that time, you're told never to speak to anyone who's not a member of the church, and if they speak to you, to pretend you're Portuguese.
1: What? Why Portuguese?
4: Well, because very few people can speak Portuguese. In fact, even the Portuguese can't speak it very well.
1: Yes, but what sort of training do you get to be a priest?
4: Well, a lot of practical stuff. We're shown how to shave people's heads, where to stroke them, that sort of thing. Most of the rest of the time is taken up learning the martial arts.
1: The martial arts? Why?
4: Well, because, according to Repentist belief, the devil can do karate.
1: See.
4: So you have to learn it too. Which is quite dangerous when you're tied to three other people. Yeah, I've lost a few priests that way.
1: Tell me about the recruitment. How does the church make its converts?
4: The crucial thing is that the church never ever approaches anyone directly. It always operates through a series of front organisations.
1: Such as?
4: Car maintenance services, plumbing, mail order garden equipment, you know, that sort of thing.
1: Mm-hmm.
3: Jacqueline and Kenneth Stone have had direct experience of the mail order gardening equipment approach. Here's Kenneth Stone.
0: We answered an advertisement in the local paper for gardening tools. Mm. It was a telescopic hoe, I think, wasn't it?
5: Yes.
0: It sounded quite useful.
1: Yes.
0: So I sent off for it, and
2: it never arrived.
0: Mm-hmm. Instead, this priest came to the door and told me the real problem was not the weeds in my garden, it was the weeds in my soul, and I should attend a seminar they were running in the district. Well, first I wasn't keen, but he said I had nothing to lose, and even if I didn't like the first 2 hours, the last 30 minutes was going to be devoted to gardening tips. Mm-hmm. So either way, it wouldn't be a complete waste of an evening. So we went, didn't we?
5: Yes. More's the pity.
1: You regret it now?
5: Oh, totally.
0: Yeah, and the gardening tips weren't much use either, because they were all about fruit trees.
3: Mail-order gardening is not the only recruitment technique. According to John Palmer, they also exploit dentistry.
4: Dentistry is a good way in. They know that people want better teeth, so they exploit that want.
1: I see.
4: And it's very difficult, when your mouth is full of dental appliances, to stop someone stroking you, even if you wanted to.
3: Acting on John Palmer's tip-off, we went to see a certain Mr. Vincent Boys, a dentist based in central London.
6: Well, I've just reached the top of the flight of stairs and I'm about to open the door to the reception. Here goes.
7: Good morning.
6: Good morning. Yes, I'm now in the reception and I can see the
7: door
6: over there.
7: Do you want to see someone?
6: That's the receptionist who's talking to them. I'm walking towards the dentist's door now.
7: I can't hear you. Your mum.
6: Yes, it's all right. Thank you. Yes.
7: Wait, you just can't go in.
6: Well, I'm not a patient. I'm from the BBC.
7: Well, it's fully booked anyway. Let's stop.
6: Well, now, in the dentist surgery, I can see Mr. Boys there.
8: Who are you?
6: I'm David Lander from BBC Radio's Delve programme, and I'm recording an interview with you now.
8: You can't. I'm with a patient.
6: Yes, I'd like to speak to that patient. I mean, excuse me, sir. Was this man trying to convert you to the Sincere Repentist Church?
8: Yes, I was.
6: Yes, you don't have to answer. Just nod your head. Was he stroking you in any way?
8: Of course I wasn't. I'm a dentist.
6: You're a dentist. Are you also a member of the Repentist Church, Mr.
8: No.
6: Boys?
8: No.

0: No? Then why is your head shaved?
1: Well, for reasons of dental hygiene.
0: Well, most dentists don't feel it necessary to shave their heads, do they, Mr. Boys?
1: No, well, that's probably why there's so much tooth decay in the country. Now, look, please, I must ask you to leave.
0: Where did you get that suit you're wearing, Mr. Boys?
1: Why?
0: It's really no use stroking me, you know, Mr. Boys. I'm from the BBC.
1: Yeah, come on,
0: now,
1: had it.
0: How do you account for that stain on your trousers?
1: No, Dad, please leave.
0: Please let go of my ear with those pliers. Mr. Boys, don't squirt me with mouthwash. Dad, let go of my ear. I'm now, in fact, being forcibly ejected from Mr. Boys' surgery. This won't do you any good, you know, Mr. Boys. This won't do you any good at all. Mr. Boys, there are still many questions I should like to ask you. Would you please stop converting your patient and open the door, Mr. Boys?
2: Perhaps I can make an appointment for you sometime next week.
0: Soon afterwards, I left Mr. Boys' surgery. The following day, a brick was hurled through a window of the BBC into the Morning Story office next door to ours. The message attached read, "Atheists lose their teeth." It was not signed. Over the years, one repentist activity in particular has come in for considerable criticism. This is their so-called assertion into action training, or AIAT. According to repentist teaching, a course of AIAT enables a repentist to perform extremely complicated skills with little or no formal training. For Julian Knowles of Birmingham, the course prompted him, after barely 10 minutes of professional tuition, to attempt to speed ski down the Matterhorn. With his relative's permission, I visited him in the intensive care unit of St. Luke's Hospital, Erdington. I asked him first how he was feeling.
3: Well, disappointed, obviously.
0: What exactly went wrong?
3: I don't know. I don't think I could have been assertive enough. I've let the church down.
0: Are you in very bad pain?
3: No. I'm in no pain whatsoever. I feel superbly fit and I'm being kept in here against my will. I demand to be discharged.
0: Well, did I mean to call the nurse?
3: Yes, call the nurse. Tell her to bring my towel. I'm going home.
0: Excuse me, nurse.
4: Yes?
0: Mr. Knowles here says he would like his towel. He wants to go home.
4: Stupid.
0: Yes. Well, the nurse doesn't seem to think you're quite ready to go home yet, Mr. Knowles.
3: I'm as fit as you are. I demand to be discharged.
0: I understand that you've also demanded the doctor should remove the 23 metal plates that are holding your legs together.
3: My legs do not need to be held together. I insist that the metal must be removed.
0: Well, even though, in the words of your own doctor, that if it were removed, you would become little more than a nasty mess on the floor?
3: Crack!
0: Julian, don't you have the slightest doubt about the repentist teachings?
3: None.
0: Even though it was responsible for your accident?
3: I did not have an accident.
0: Are you saying that you actually meant to cartwheel down the Matterhorn?
3: I admit the cartwheeling bit was unfortunate. I put it down entirely to the 10 minutes I wasted with the ski instructor.
0: You feel that 10 minutes could have been better spent, do you?
3: Yes.
0: How?
3: I could have spent it being struck.
0: Jacqueline and Kenneth Stone again.
4: When you join the Repentists, you're taught very early on that you have to start looking at things in a completely different light.
0: Mm.
4: You have to try and cut yourself off from the outside world as much as possible, which is why the new recruits are sent to live in the sanctuary.
0: The sanctuary?
4: Yes.
5: Yeah, well, it's called the sanctuary. In actual fact, I think it used to be a furniture lorry, you know.
4: Yeah.
0: And how many of you lived in this furniture lorry?
5: 27 recruits, weren't there?
4: Yes, and Jeremiah.
5: You can't count Jeremiah.
4: Well, he was there most of the time,
0: dear. Who was Jeremiah?
5: He was our cardinal. He didn't live with us. He only visited us from time to time to teach us things and supervise the punishments and have sex with the women.
0: He visited you and had sex with the women in the furniture lorry?
5: Yes.
4: Well, as if it was raining, yes. Otherwise, we did it outside.
0: Why did you have sex with him?
4: Oh, Jeremiah told us it was necessary for him to show us the non-sinful way of doing it.
0: Well, couldn't he have just explained it to you?
4: Well, he said he could, but it was a lot easier if he demonstrated it.
0: And how do you feel about this, Kenneth?
5: Well, I wasn't too happy about it, but the cardinal told us that we weren't to think of it as merely a physical act. It was an important religious ceremony.
0: Yes, well, what about you, Jacqueline? What did you yourself feel about it?
4: Actually, I didn't mind it, really. I've always had a bit of a weakness for the ceremonial side of religion, haven't I, dear?
5: Yes.
4: Do you know what I mean?
0: Yes, I rather think I do. Wasn't there any time at all during this period when you doubted the rightness of what was happening to you?
4: Not really, no.
5: You see, it's fairly difficult to look at your life objectively when you're sharing a furniture lorry with 26 other people.
4: Jeremiah?
5: Jacqueline.
4: He was there on most days, you know, Kenny.
5: I don't see why you can't just forget about him.
0: Another aspect of the church which has attracted a large amount of criticism is its wealth and what it does with it. Former apprentice priest John Palmer again.
6: 2 years ago, the US government calculated that the church owed over $1 billion in back taxes of various kinds. Church's founder, Joshua Fratt, tried to appeal on the grounds that an angel had appeared unto him and had told him not to pay taxes. But the US government wouldn't wear it, so Fratt and his followers fled the country.
0: I see.
6: Now most of the church is here in Britain. Since they arrived, they've got involved in various enterprises. They've even put money into a film called Brother George.
0: Well, what made them decide to invest in a British film?
6: Well, Fred had always wanted fame and glory. He didn't know British films can't get you them.
0: Tell me about this film, Brother George.
6: Basically, it's an exploitation movie about a teenage kid trying to get laid. It's got all the usual stuff in it. Peeping into girls' shower rooms, yeah. Wet T-shirts, mm-hmm. Explicit sex scenes, that sure. Kind of thing.
0: But how could a so-called church justify funding a film like that?
6: Well, in the last 5 minutes, the kid sees the error of his ways and converts to a sincere, repentant faith. It's supposed to be the film's message, but even so, it's probably one of the very few religious films that's had trouble getting an 18 certificate.
0: The star of Brother George is 19-year-old Tracy Deans. I talked to her about the film and the Sincere Apprentice Church.
7: Yes, well, it was a great opportunity for me. Mm-hmm. And it was nice to do something a bit religious as well. Because I don't usually, and it's important to be versatile. I've modelled my career on Elizabeth Taylor, you see.
0: Because you admire her?
7: Oh, yes, I do, very much. And I'm the reincarnation of her as well, you see.
0: You believe yourself to be the reincarnation of Elizabeth Taylor?
7: Oh, yes, very strongly. I have a tremendous sense of her spirit within me. Uh-huh. I suppose that's a bit difficult for you to understand, though.
0: Well, it is a bit, yes. Of course, Elizabeth Taylor is still alive, isn't she?
7: Is she?
0: Not very much so, yes.
7: That's nice. I hope one day I can meet her.
0: Yes, but the point is that you can't actually be the reincarnation of someone who is still alive, can you?
7: Really?
0: Not really, no.
7: Well, I wonder who it is then. It certainly feels like Elizabeth Taylor. Does she have any sisters?
0: I'm not that I'm aware of. Now, what do the repentists think of your belief in reincarnation?
7: I don't know, really. I mean, they never seem to be listening to me.
0: They just ignore you?
7: No, they looked at me a lot, but they just never seem to be listening to me.
0: That's very odd. Tell me about this film, this Brother George. What's it like working on a film like that?
7: Oh, it was a real scream. You know, I really enjoyed it. It was just great fun from start to finish.
0: But you didn't get on with the film's backer, did you, Joshua Fratt?
7: Oh, yeah. We had a great time. Me and Joshua, we had a real rapport, him and me.
0: Yes, but isn't it true that he seemed to take pleasure in frequently reducing you to hysterics by screaming obscenities at you?
7: Well, yes, but that was important for me, you know, for my development as an actress. It taught me a lot about myself.
0: What sort of things did it teach you, I wonder?
7: Well, things like, if someone screams obscenities at me in front of lots of people, I tend to get hysterical. But now I know that, I can probably use it in my work.
0: Now, despite some of the longest sex scenes ever shown in the film, so far Brother George has been a complete failure at the box office. Why do you think that is?
7: Yes, that's funny, isn't it?
0: Very odd.
7: I think probably I should have done a song in it. I know the others think so.
0: As a matter of fact, the others do not think so. But what did the Sincere Apprentice Church think they were going to get out of funding a film like Brother George? The leader of the church and its founder, the self-styled para-pope Joshua Sidwell Fratt, has been touring Britain on what he calls a doubter-router mission. I put this and other questions to him in an interview he granted me at his British headquarters, Frindlesham Hall Farm, an impressive estate in rural Berkshire.
8: We must use every avenue, Mr. Lander, every avenue, put over the message of our church.
0: So you would say that this film conveys the message of your church, would you?
8: The last 5 minutes does, yes. That is the beauty of our church's message. It is simple enough, direct enough, to come over loud and clear in 5 minutes.
0: Yes, but what about the 97 minutes of sexual titillation that precedes it? Well, what's the reason for that?
8: Unfortunately, people will not come to see a film that only lasts 5 minutes.
0: Hmm. Well, let's talk about your church's message then, shall we? What exactly is it?
8: Our message is repentance. With sincere repentance, all things become possible.
0: Yes, of course, you have at times employed remarkably violent means to get that message across, haven't you? Means such as intimidation, deception, harassment.
8: We have made mistakes in the past. We sincerely repent them.
0: Yes, but you're still doing these things.
8: Who is?
0: You are.
8: I'm not. I'm here talking to you.
0: Yes, very well, but you intend to go on doing them straight after this interview, don't you?
8: Probably. I don't like sinning. But if I didn't do it, I wouldn't be able to keep repenting. And a man's got to repent, David, for the sake of his soul.
0: Yet, why is it necessary for your followers to give all their money to you?
8: Not to me, David. To the church. I have no money. I'm no wealthier than anyone else in the church.
0: Well, perhaps you could tell us then why, for example, the ordinary members of the church wear nothing but towels, whilst you and the priests walk about wearing suits.
8: Simply because we shoulder the burden of the administrative work, we need somewhere to keep the pans.
0: Mm-hmm. Well, let's talk then about your relationship with God. I understand you claim to have played golf with him.
8: Oh, yeah, many times. Yeah, he's a very good loser.
0: And you have frequent conversations with him?
8: That is correct, yes.
0: What sort of things would he say to you in one of these conversations?
8: Well, Dave, he doesn't say much. Mostly he wants to listen to me.
0: Uh-huh.
8: And he wants to keep me talking for hours. But I have to break off, you know, because I got lots of other things to do.
0: What is the Church of England's position on the sincere repentist church? I asked their spokesman on ecumenical affairs, the Right Reverend David Crowther.
9: We have a variety of positions, some for, some against.
0: Yes, but I know that many people are looking to you and the church to give a clear lead on this. Wouldn't it be much better if you would come out unequivocally on one side or the other, for or against the repentist church?
9: Well, certainly some of us think that, yes. Others aren't so sure.
0: Surely, though, you must, for example, deplore their frequent use of violence.
9: Oh, yes, we always deplore the use of violence. That we can agree on, most of us.
0: And since violence permeates almost everything that the repentists do, surely that means you must deplore the repentist church as a whole, doesn't it?
9: Well, it's not quite as simple as that, is it?
0: Isn't it?
9: Well, it might be, I suppose, but then again, what if it isn't? It's wrong to jump to conclusions on things like this.
0: Yes, but doesn't your lack of a coherent attitude towards an organisation as extreme as the Sincere Repentance Church merely serve to confirm the view that the Church of England is unable to decide on anything?
9: Ah, yes, now, we discussed that.
0: And what was your conclusion?
9: That there were arguments for and against.
0: Events may not wait for the Church of England to make up its mind. Earlier this week, we received an anonymous tip-off that the Church's founder and leader, Joshua Sidwell Fratt, was indulging in what the caller termed unorthodox activities in the back of a Ford Sierra. We decided to act on this information and trailed him one evening. This is what happened.
10: Well, we've been following him for about an hour now, during which time he's called round at a house and collected a young woman and driven here to a narrow road, which is sort of bordering onto Clapham Common here in South London. They've been stationary for about 15 minutes, so I think I'll go and see if they'll grant me an interview.
0: Here goes.
10: Right.
0: Stepping out of the car now. Now, I'm approaching their car. It's a Ford Sierra, not taxed, I notice. Windows are a little steamed up. Let's see if they'll talk to us. Hello? Hello? I'm David Lander from BBC's Dell programme. I'm recording an interview with you now.
11: You get lost!
12: Did you hear about this?
11: No, of course I didn't.
0: What exactly are you and this woman doing exactly?
11: I'm converting her!
0: Is it necessary to convert her in the nude, would you say?
12: What's all this about?
0: Madam, have you been performing sexual intercourse?
11: No, of course she hasn't.
12: Why?
11: Collins! Jezebel!
0: I have reason to believe that you are under the age of consent.
12: I'll be 16 in January.
11: Demons! I'm being attacked by demons!
0: It is in fact illegal for you to have sex before then.
12: Yes, but it's too cold in January.
11: You get the hand, servant of the dark one.
0: Mr. Fratt.
11: Grant me the strength to defeat this unholy creature.
0: Mr. Fratt, are you aware that it's an offence to...
11: Mr. Fratt! Mr. Fratt, you've made my nose bleed. Please stop punching me, Mr. Fratt.
13: I repent. I repent for that. And that.
11: But Mr. Fratt!
13: I repent. I repent. Now you get out of my way.
11: Mr. Fratt, come back. It is illegal to run around naked on Clapham Common. Mr. Fratt, come back. There are still several questions that I would like to ask you, Mr. Fratt.
14: Mr. Fratt!
0: I followed Mr. Joshua Fratt as far as I could, but lost him in a clump of trees. Since then, his whereabouts have remained a mystery to both us and the police, who are also anxious to interview him. However, following the incident, I was able to speak to his lieutenant and now acting head of the British organisation, Dentist Vincent Boys. I asked him first where Joshua Fratt is hiding.
15: He's not, in fact, hiding. The person you refer to no longer exists.
0: Are you saying he's dead?
15: No, he's been born again. He's repented his past life and undergone a personality transformation. He's now an entirely new person.
0: So the rumours about him undergoing plastic surgery are true, then, are they?
15: Oh, I can neither confirm nor deny that which I have no knowledge of.
0: Is he aware that his transformation into another person is not recognised by British law and that he's still wanted for a sexual offence?
15: Our leader has committed no offence.
0: Well, you accept that he was having sex with the girl?
15: He was showing her the non-sinful method, yes.
0: And since she was under 16...
15: The girl was not under 16.
0: Well, she told me she'd be 16 in January.
15: Not according to the repentist calendar.
0: Ah, so you have your own calendar, do you? Since when?
15: It has recently been revealed to our leader in a dream.
0: I see.
15: The repentist calendar contains 10 months in contrast to your own ungodly 12. According to our calendar, the girl is 18 3/4.
0: Yes, perhaps so, but that's still another argument that British law will not recognise.
15: Our leader is not afraid of British law. He will deal with it when the time comes.
0: So we can rest assured that he intends to come forward and face the charges at some later date?
15: Certainly.
0: Any idea when?
15: Yes, but if I told you, you wouldn't understand it. It's not in your calendar.
0: Until such time as then, there we must leave the sincere repentist church. Let's end this week with Jacqueline and Kenneth Stone. Do they ever think they'll be able to put their experiences in the church behind them?
16: Oh, no.
17: No, no.
16: Do you know, these days, songs of praise even brings me out in a rash.
17: That's right. It's revolting when it happens.
16: Yes, well, all right. Your hair's not getting any better. Another clump fell out yesterday. Looks terrible.
17: Well, there's nothing I can do about it, is there?
16: No. I suppose not.
0: Yes. Can we turn to the money situation? How's that?
17: Well, it's a little bit depressing, you know, not having any.
0: I wonder if you'd mind not stroking me.
16: Oh, sorry. Old habits die hard.
18: Yeah. Delve Special was presented by David Lander with the assistance of Stephen Fry. Studio production was by Brenda Blessin, Phil Nice and Jack Claff, with dramatic reconstructions by Felicity Montague, Harry Enfield and Robert Bathurst. Delve Special was researched by Tony Sarche and the editor was Paul Mayhew Archer.
19: Once upon a time there was an engineer.
20: Choo-choo Charlie was his name, we hear.
19: He had an engine and he sure had fun. He used good and plenty candy to make his train run.
21: Charlie says, love my good and plenty. Charlie says, really rings the bell. Charlie says, love my good and plenty. Don't know any other candy that I love so well.
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Any Bloke by Gary Brown, starring Jim Sweeney, Caroline Quentin and Shirley Stelfox. Episode 1, Demand and Supply.

0: Arms up to the shoulders, then down. Then bend the knees. Good heavens, man. Smooth movements, I said. Tai Chi should be fluid and controlled. You look like a body-topping stick insect. I want sinuous fibre, not scrubbed celery.
1: Yes, sir.
2: He's got old Gerald again.
3: Is this Tai Chi, or are we building a railway across Burma?
0: Put your weight here, like this. Stop shaking, lad. Well, I suppose it's virgin muscle. Oh, I can't bear to watch anymore. I've seen more muscular development on a ganglion. Hey, good, Lisa. Gossamer. Sheer gossamer.
1: He's all right, isn't he? Once you get to know him.
2: He's a pussycat. His bark is much worse than his bite.
3: Oh, you can tell you teach English, Liam. Your mixed metaphors are thrilling.
0: No, no, no, fatty. Too heavy on the feet. You're shaking the floor. If this was San Francisco, we'd all be running for cover. And what the hell are you wearing, lad?
4: Black lycra leggings.
0: Well, don't go too near a steamroller, because in that gear you look like blistering tar.
3: Why do you put up with this? This is supposed to be relaxing.
0: What did you say, pal?
3: Well, first, could you move back a bit? You're steaming up my glasses. Thank you. Well, it would help if you could give us all the names of the movements to create an image in our minds. I mean, isn't Tai Chi supposed to be based on the movements of animals? What's happened to embrace tiger and return to mountain, or white crane spreads wings, or golden cockerel stands on one leg?
0: Are you some sort of hippie?
3: No, but I did think that Tai Chi was supposed to be meditation in action.
0: It's a martial art, pal.
3: Look, I'm not alone in this, am I? Oh, now come on, in the coffee bar you're all complaining about how mechanical and aggressive the teaching was. Weren't you?
1: Well, don't look at me, Phil. I wasn't in the coffee bar. I brought my own flask.
2: And I've paid for the full term.
0: Does anyone else share the views of this bolshy beatnik?
1: No, not me.
3: Oh, great. Your right little nest of Jacobins over the Jaffa cakes, and now you've deserted me. Stab hippie in back and return to bully.
5: Oh, thanks for backing me up in there, Liam. I'll know not to knock on your door next Kristallnacht.
2: You get so wound up about things.
5: Yeah, well, that session didn't exactly help. Came here for a bit of physical relaxation, hand over the sphincter that could crack walnuts.
6: Yeah, but it's handy at Christmas.
1: Ah, so that's where you are.
0: Quick hide, it's the halitosis kid.
1: Right, lads, whose shout is it?
6: This is real life, Gerald, not the Queen's Vic. Anyway, I'm not staying, I'm off to the ball.
5: The Teeny Boppers pub? What is it, karaoke nursery rhyme night?
7: He must be knocking off a sixth former again.
6: Say that again, dog threat, and I'll have you.
1: Get your paws off me, Navi!
5: Hey, pack it in.
1: Oh, thank you very much. You've ripped my new jacket.
6: Oh, I see you've still got that account at Millet.
1: Liam Murray, you're a pathetic middle-aged Don Juan. And one day, all that excess testosterone is going to get you into serious trouble.
6: Go spot a train.
1: Don't worry, I will. And don't you ever, ever, ever ask to borrow my felt tips again.
5: Ever thought of becoming a social worker?
6: He loves it, really.
5: Is he right? Have your brains moved back down to your underpants again?
6: Martha would kill me after the last time. No, I'm just meeting somebody who lives nearby. It's the local. All right.
5: All right, I believe you. That's your pipe before you go.
6: No, thanks. Got to go or I'll be late.
5: Finished the paper round already, has she?
6: Yeah, see ya. Oh, and if I don't catch you tomorrow, good luck with the interview.
5: Oh, I'll need it.
6: Oh, look, you'll walk it. Look, just be yourself and act naturally. Talent always wins through.
5: Yeah. You don't really believe that, do you?
6: Nah. Give it a couple of minutes and then start begging. See ya.
5: Bye.
8: Excuse me, but don't I know you?
5: I don't think so.
8: You're Phil Stevens, aren't you?
5: Yes. I'm sorry, I don't think
8: Gavin Simmons? No, you probably don't remember me. I was in the year below you at university.
5: Gavin Simmons! Oh, yes, I remember you. You were that hideously rich kid that nobody else could stand.
8: Would you mind if I join you?
5: Of course not. Oh, you know, I hardly recognise you. You've really broadened out. Well, either that or your head shrunk.
8: Same old Phil. You always took great pleasure in winding me up. So, what are you doing with yourself? Still writing?
5: Oh, yes, still writing. But I couldn't give up the day job.
8: Oh, yeah, what's that?
5: Well, sort of a cross between a children's entertainer and a prison warder. I'm a supply teacher.
8: teacher.
9: Yeah, just call me Phil Five, so you know who's got a fag, you know?
5: What about you? What have you been up to? Not that I'm interested.
9: Oh, and if you're successful, please keep it brief and try not to patronise me.
8: Well, I'm in women's fashion. I took over Dad's company. Cut vertical production, slung some liquid assets, found a large supply gap, plugged it with a new line, increased profit margins, and now we're a market leader.
9: Ooh, I bet you're a real wow-up party.
8: Don't mind me, I just can't switch off. Ruins my social life. I mean, at this very moment, I'm analysing what's in your shorts.
9: Oh, are you trying to tell me something?
8: Yes, it's a polycotton mix, and you shouldn't wash them in high temperatures. See? I'm a workaholic.
9: Oh, you're a sad case. Look, why don't you come back to our hovel for a drink? Well, Sarah used to be in the rag trade, so she'll quite enjoy being bored by you.
8: Are you and Sarah still together?
9: Oh, yeah, our Mickey, Monaga Mouse, and Donald Dad all rolled into one.
8: You're a father.
9: Yes, ring Cleveland Social Services, I say. We've got a four-year-old called Sophie. So, what do you say? You going to be my pal?
5: I'll let you play with my Spirograph.
8: Well, how could I refuse?
10: When Adam delved and Eve span, who then did the bloody ironing? Once I had a dream where I ironed all the wrinkles off W.H. Auden's face. Then I did Harold Macmillan, and finally Ina Shalford. Soon I was ironing the wrinkles off everything. I woke up when I finished the pennines.
11: Mummy?
10: Hey, madam, you should be asleep.
11: Is Daddy back yet?
10: No, not yet. He's probably gone to the bar for a drink.
11: I want a drink too. I'm thirsty.
10: What's the little word?
11: Coke.
10: It's please, cheeky. Anyway, you can't have Coke. It's not good for you.
11: Oh, you always say that. You never let me have what I want. It's not fair.
10: So form a union. If you're thirsty, you'll drink water. Sophie, come away from the iron. Good girl. Remember what I told you about ironing?
11: Daddy should do it as well.
10: No, what I meant was, don't go too near the iron in case it falls on top of you. You don't want a flat top like MC Hammer, do you? That's enough water now. Otherwise your sprinkler will be on all night. Go on, back to bed.
11: Give me something nice to dream about, Mummy.
10: Oh, okay. A wide sandy beach, waves lapping softly, and a hot, hot sun.
11: You've made me thirsty again.
10: Bed.
11: Good night.
10: Good night. Right. That is it. I am fed up of ironing. I'm chucking all of these clothes out and buying shell suits. Then we can commune with the shoppers down at Quicksave.
12: Hello, darling. Your hunter-gatherer is home.
10: Oh, that's good, because your elk has been burnt and thrown into the midden.
9: Oh, thought I told you I was going for some fermented berry juice afterwards. But you'll never guess who I brought home with me.
10: Not Salmon Rushdie again.
9: Ooh, close. No, Gavin. Gavin Simmons. You remember Gavin from college?
10: Oh, hi, Gavin. It's been a long time.
8: It certainly has. But you haven't changed a bit, Sarah. As lovely as ever.
9: Oh, where'd you get your lines from? Coffee ads? Mind you, that stuff always seems to go down well with the birds. Girls. Late. Women. Women. Drink anyone?
10: New man to Neanderthal. It's amazing what half a pint can do. Find a space, Gavin, and sit down before a shirt grabs it.
8: Oh, sorry, puss.
10: I said find a space, not squash the cat.
9: Remind me to widen the cat flap. Beer, Gavin.
8: Thanks.
9: How about you, darling?
10: No, thanks. I never drink and iron.
8: Is that ironing?
10: No, no. No, it's a textile sculpture I've been doing of the Manhattan skyline.
8: Do you put creases in jeans, Sarah? Because my cleaning lady never
9: Gavin,
8: does.
9: Gavin, I'm warning you, please don't talk ironing.
10: I iron once a month.
9: And the rest of the time, we vigorously fold.
8: So how long have you two been married?
10: Oh, we're not married. I'm on an employment training scheme. I'll soon be a fully qualified drudge.
9: As you can see, we're still the same wacky couple.
10: Oh, yes, we're wacky, all right. Sometimes we stay up past 10 and watch Newsnight.
9: Plus la chance, Gavin. When you become parents, your social diary is contained in the radio and TV time.
8: Well, I've got great memories of you two. You were the bohemian couple. Well, with Sarah's pet snake and your punk Sputnik haircut.
9: Oh, I don't go for haircuts anymore. Just take a shower.
8: How did you get those sharp points? A gel?
9: No, Bostick. Oh, no wonder I'm going bald.
10: You're not going bald. It's just friction burns from lying down too much.
9: Well, lying down is a hobby of mine. You know, it's cheap, open to anyone, doesn't make a mess of the carpet.
8: Oh, wish I had time for a hobby. Tonight was the first time for ages I've been able to play squash.
10: What do you do?
8: I'm in women's clothing.
9: I thought you didn't have time for a hobby. Ha ha!
10: Shush, Phil. The grown-ups are talking. I used to work in the fashion business. I was a designer.
8: Phil said you were.
10: I still do some drawing to keep my hand in for when I go back to work.
9: When the baby's older.
10: Well, she's hardly a baby now. Gavin, would you like to see my portfolio? I wouldn't mind your professional opinion.
8: Well...
10: It's upstairs, in the study. Come on, Gavin, I'll show you. Where are you going? You've seen it.
3: If you think I'm going to sit here while my wife goes upstairs with another man and shows him her etchings, you've got another thing coming.
10: Your breath stinks.
8: It's been great.
9: I know it has.
8: Seeing you two nutcases again has been a real tonic.
9: Synatogenic.
8: You must come over to my place sometime.
13: Hello, Gav, we know it's our place. Docklands is it for the likes of us. No, you just sent us a side photograph and a doggy bag. We won't know the difference.
10: Take no notice, Gavin. We'd love to come. Is that yours?
8: Yes.
10: Smart car.
9: Golf GTI?
8: It's my one indulgence.
9: You do know what GTI stands for, don't you?
8: Got two incomes?
9: No. Great turd inside.
8: And you do know what your 2CV stands for?
9: What?
8: Two cold vegetarians. Anyway, nice seeing you. And, thanks for letting me see your portfolio, Sarah.
10: My pleasure.
8: Bye.
10: Bye.
9: Nerd.
10: You're only jealous because he's rich, successful, and...
9: And what? You were going to say handsome, weren't you?
10: I wasn't. I was going to say charming. In an old-fashioned sort of way.
9: Charming? He's got about as much charm and charisma as a 1950s lettuce.
10: Oh, quick, we'd better phone in Securic, or Philip's got some festering green bags of jealousy to deposit.
9: Well, how am I supposed to feel when my wife goes all girly, girly, bouncy, bouncy round some other bloke?
10: Don't be pathetic. If I want to go back to work sometime, he's a good contact.
9: Would you want to go back to work?
10: Maybe. Well, I don't know. Sophie's not a baby anymore. I'm getting stir-crazy. And your salary ain't exactly a fortune.
9: Well, what do you mean? We don't have a bad standard of living.
10: For Albanians.
9: Well, who'd look after Sophie?
10: Other people manage. Anyway, we'll cross that bridge if and when we come to it. I'm just keeping my options open.
9: Well, we'd be a lot better off if I got that permanent post.
10: If.
9: Oh, thanks very much for the vote of confidence. Really buoys me up for tomorrow.
10: Anyway, I'm going to bed. You look up.
9: I'll be right up, sweetheart, just as soon as I've found my latex druid's robe.
10: No, Phil, not tonight. I'm really tired.
9: Oh, go on. There's an R in the month. We always do it when there's an R in the month. I'll be your friend forever. I'll hoover up tomorrow. I'll do the ironing. I'll mow the lawn. I'll convert the attic. I'll resolve Northern Ireland. Oh, please!
10: Eat your cereal up, sweetheart.
11: Why? I hate it.
10: Because it's good for you and it makes your poos come out easier.
11: Better than your fingers.
10: What?
9: Right, I'm off now.
10: We'll talk about your toilet habits later, young lady. Wow. Look at the hunk and the new whistle. What's wrong with your old suit?
9: Well, it was either new suit from a sale or old suit Alexi sale. I have grown a bit recently. Now then, before I go, I want two lucky kisses from my favourite girl.
10: Good luck. We'll be thinking of you.
9: Thanks. And now a kissy from Missy.
11: Have you had a shave, Daddy?
9: What?
10: You know she doesn't like being scratched by your bristles.
9: I bet Bob Geldof doesn't have this trouble with Fifi Trixabelle. Yes, I've had a shave.
11: Then I'll give you a special kiss.
9: Oh, yes, please.
11: It's a French kiss.
9: What? Have you been playing with that Damien again?
10: She means on both cheeks.
9: Right. Merci, Mademoiselle Sophie. See you tonight. Fingers crossed.
10: Right then. I'd better get on with the ironing. Why don't you get your crayons and draw me a nice picture?
11: No. I want to play with my little pink horses.
10: Oh, it'll be ballet shoes and a pink fluffy tutu next. I don't know where she gets it from. Hello. Hello. Yes, I do.
11: Grandma.
14: Hello, darling. Look what Grandma's got you, a lovely little pink pony.
11: Wow, thanks, Grandma.
10: Mother, I do wish you'd stop buying her those ghastly things. We've got enough of them to start a gymkhana, or better still, a French butcher's shop.
14: Who jangled your jewellery this morning? What's this, a clear out for a jumble sale?
10: It's my ironing, Mum.
14: He makes you iron? The bully. You do realise you're burning those clothes?
15: That's steam, Mother. It's a steam iron.
14: Whatever will they think of next?
15: If you're staying, Mum, take your animal skins off.
14: Do you like the suit? I got it in Lascivious Leathers. It cost an arm and a leg.
15: Literally. I don't know how you can bear to have a dead animal on top of you.
14: Oh, I'm used to it, sweetheart. I've lived with your father for 30 years. Anyway, where's Thingy today? I miss him.
15: He's at work, and his name's Phil. You've only known him 12 years.
14: And you're still living like hippies. I don't know how you can bear to live in such an old house.
15: It's Victorian.
14: Well, I'm sorry I couldn't live in it. You never know who might have died here.
15: Thanks, Mum.
14: I don't like to criticise.
15: But
14: it doesn't feel like a home. You live on wooden planks, like Noah.
15: It's a polished floor.
14: With holes in it?
15: It's distressed.
14: So help it. And what about your furniture? It's all second-hand.
15: It's antique.
14: I told you to go for quality and buy repro. Let's face it, sweetheart, you haven't got much taste. There isn't a single piece of onyx or crystal in the house. And everything you seem to buy is pine. You've probably done more harm to Norway than acid rain.
15: Look, Mum, let's not get into this, because my idea of taste doesn't quite stretch to a reproduction Louis XIV suite with the polythene still on.
14: Well, your father likes lying on the couch with the polythene on. He says it reminds him of his mother's womb.
15: Oh, Mum. Where is Daddy, anyway? Since his retirement, you never seem to go out together.
14: He can't keep up with me, sweetheart. He blames it on my royal jelly capsules. Do you know, that stuff makes me feel 10 years younger. The only trouble is, whenever I see a bee, I get all maternal. It's a joke.
15: I know it is, but I don't feel like laughing at the moment.
14: Oh, darling, it's Thingy, isn't it?
15: Oh, it's not Phil's fault. I chose to give up work and look after Soph's, but now I feel I want to get out and live my own life for a change.
14: I know, darling, we women are just slaves. I gave up a very promising career so that your father could carry on with his work.
15: What? As an Avon lady? Hello? Oh, hello. Gavin? Really? Well, that's very kind.
14: Gavin? Who's Gavin?
15: Excuse me. Mother, why bust a blood vessel? Go upstairs and listen in on the extension. Sorry about that, Gavin. You were saying?
6: Like the threads, Bill? All right for this afternoon, then?
3: Oh, fingers crossed.
6: Well, at least the head knows and despises you.
3: I've heard he chucked some real googlies at interviews.
16: So why did you become a teacher, Mr. Stevens?
17: I've always felt I've had a natural aptitude for ticking.
6: Very good.
18: All right, then. Who's got my mug?
3: Oh, someone's been licking poor old Gerald's mug again.
6: Yeah, me.
18: There seems to be some sort of twisted vendetta against me and my mugs. But just in case someone has filched it without knowing it's mine, I shall endeavour to describe it. It is a pastel blue, and it has the name of Jerry in large gold letters inscribed upon it.
6: But that's Jerry with a J. I thought your name was Jerry with a G. Not Lisa with an S. Good, Lisa with an S. Good. Not...
18: And how would you know, Murray?
6: I've just seen it hanging around.
18: You've got it, haven't you? Come on, give it back, you pure old delinquent. Come on.
6: I was only playing. I like you, really.
18: Well, the feeling is not reciprocal. Come on, give it to me. Give it to me.
6: What do you say?
3: Oh, give it back, Liam.
17: Thanks very much. You just spilled coffee down my new jacket.
18: Well, it wasn't my fault, Philip. If he hadn't swiped it, this would never have happened. Goodbye.
6: If they were making Gone with the Wind again, Vivian Lee wouldn't stand a chance. I can't go to the interview with a big coffee stain down my suit. Don't panic. Here, let's swap jackets.
3: It doesn't go with the trousers.
6: Yes, it does.
3: Oh, what? Grey trousers with a red and blue tartan? Where'd you get your dress sense from? BBC test card?
14: Well, who was that?
15: That was Gavin.
14: Oh, you Jezebel. Getting calls from strange men in the day.
15: Gavin's an old friend.
14: Aren't they all? I thought this sort of stuff only went on in wimpy estates, not inner city slums.
15: Don't be silly, Mum.
14: What's the matter?
15: He's offered me a job as a designer. With a telephone figure salary to start almost immediately.
14: A telephone figure salary? And what does Phil earn?
15: A postcode.
6: Phil.
3: Yeah?
6: You're on a free now, aren't you?
3: Yes. But I've got a ton of books to mark, and I want a bit of space before the interview.
6: There's plenty of time for that. Look, can you cover my fourth form over in Hendrick's block? I've got a problem with the water pipes at home. Please?
3: Well, as long as it is your water pipes, not your pleasure pipes, Liam, because I'm not covering for another one of your extramarital activities.
14: So what's the problem? You're fed up of being at home all the time. You need the money, so take the job.
15: Yeah, but who's going to look after Sophie?
14: I'm sure you can sort that out.
15: Besides which, Phil isn't keen on me starting work yet.
14: Withdraw conjugal rights for a while. He'll soon agree to anything.
15: But how long does it take?
14: Oh, about 20 minutes. Your father's dead easy. All I have to do is talk dirty, and he caves in after 10 minutes.
15: But you said 20 minutes.
14: I made him beg for another 10.
9: All right, all right. Come on, simmer down. Now then, Macbeth was a sort of Rupert Murdoch of his day. He was ambitious, ruthless.
19: Who's Rupert Murdoch?
9: Right. Does anybody know who Rupert Murdoch is?
20: No.
9: Okay, then. What about Richard Branson?
20: Doesn't he make pickles?
9: No, almost. No, he's the man who created the Virgin Empire.
19: Yeah, he must have created most of this class, then.
20: Come on, you speak for yourself.
9: Come on.
21: Funny teacher.
20: Over there, the one in the funny jacket.
21: Hey, I want a word with you.
9: You can't just barge in here like this.
21: Oh, can't I?
9: This is a classroom.
21: And this is my fist.
9: Oh!
20: Fuck!
21: What was that for?
9: What was that for?
21: That was for touching my daughter, Tracy. I know you've been meeting her at the pub, you dirty old man.
9: Oh. Tracy who?
21: Tracy who? Don't come it with me. I'm not your wife, Mr. Murray.
9: Mr. Murray? I'm not Liam Murray. I'm Phil Flippin' Stevens.
20: He's right, mister. Larry Liam's left it.
21: Oh, God. I'm sorry, Mr. Flippin' Stevens.
18: Serves you right, you licentious, unprofessional piece of... Philip.
21: Yes, toe rag, it's the wrong geezer. Oh,
18: golly.
22: Why me? I'm not a bad person. A gift of comic relief. I take all my empties to the bottle of pink.
18: Well, he asked where Murray was, and I told him. How was I to know that not only were you in his classroom, you were also wearing his jacket, which I had described in fine detail.
22: Oh, take me to Matron, miss.
3: Well, it would have been quite funny if it wasn't so tragic. I should have come home, really, but being the trooper I am, I insisted on doing the interview. I was so dazed, I didn't really know where I was. I think I called the headmaster sweetheart and ended up sitting on his lap. He didn't seem to mind, though. I didn't get the job, but we're going out together next week to see a Judy Garland film, so...
15: There'll be other jobs.
3: Maybe.
15: I heard from Gavin Simmons today.
3: Yeah? What, is Filipino maid left and he wants you to cover?
15: Almost. He really liked my portfolio and he wants me to work for him as a designer. Immediately.
3: Oh. Do you want to do it?
15: Yes, I do.
3: Well then, in that case, I suppose we better look for a childminder.
15: You don't mind?
3: Oh, I don't want you staying at home if it makes you unhappy.
15: Crikey. That bang on the nose must have been hard. What a saint.
3: Don't be ridiculous. I'm always like this. Now go and find me a leper to cure.
15: How did you start childminding, Kathleen?
23: Oh, call me Kath. I started looking after a neighbour's kids.
3: Oh, when she went to work?
23: No, prison.
24: I've been looking after children for 35 years. I find it challenging and rewarding work. I have never had any children, and I never comment on the morality of a mother leaving her child with a total stranger.
15: Thanks. And, what do you feel about diet, Mrs. Granger?
24: I believe in good, wholesome English food. Shepherd's pie, steak and kidney, faggots.
15: They're all meat.
24: Hmm? Oh, yes, I suppose they are.
3: We're vegetarians.
24: Ah. Well, I'm used to dealing with faddy children. Just hold their noses and shove it down.
15: Have you got somewhere outside for the children to play, Kath?
23: Oh, yeah. I'll let them play out among the plants.
3: Oh, in the garden?
23: No, on the veranda. We're on the 14th floor.
24: I'm not in favour of children going out. There's all sorts of vile things on the ground, like phlegm and dog dirt. It's a petri dish of disease out there.
15: I see.
3: Do you discipline the children?
23: What, eat them? Depends what for. Like, for instance, I wallet Wayne the other day because he turned over to Channel 4 Racing and we was all watching Neighbours.
15: So you let them watch television all day?
23: Oh, no, not all day. In the mornings we play games.
15: Oh, good. What sort of games?
23: Video games.
24: I think a swift slapped leg will often suffice. But there are a few things that I will get the belt out for. I once gave someone a good thrashing for using the F word.
23: Thrashed the child?
24: No, the mother. The foul-mouthed hussy.
22: Do you think if we made a list of all the qualities we require, tore it up and threw it in the fire, Mary Poppins would turn up?
0: Hello, hello, we're back. Faye and Sophie, girls on the town.
22: Said Mary Poppins, not Cruella de Vil.
1: Hello, darling. You've been a good girl.
2: Yes, Mummy.
0: She's been an absolute poppet. First we went to the creperie, and then we went to the toy shop.
2: And Grandma bought me a present.
1: You didn't buy her another pony, did you?
0: No. We bought a hairdressing salon kit.
1: Good.
0: That does the mane of My Little Pony.
1: Mum, you're priceless.
0: So, have you found a nanny yet?
22: You mean minder.
0: Oh, I wish you wouldn't use that term. It conjures up images of Sophie being looked after by some thug that works for Arthur Daly.
1: Well, he'd probably be better than those two we saw today.
0: No luck.
1: No luck. I've tried all the nurseries and they're all full up. Maybe I shouldn't take the job.
0: What do you mean? I don't like to interfere, but... Well, it's a great opportunity for Sarah, isn't it,
1: Phil.
22: Well, yes.
0: And she'll be earning a damn good wage. And let's face it, reserve teachers don't get much, do they?
22: Supply.
0: That's right. It's demand and supply, just like Mrs. T, God bless her, used to say. And at the moment, Sarah's the one that's in demand, isn't she?
22: Yes, she is. So what you're driving at is that I should give up work and look after Sophie.
0: Well, you're always spouting about equal rights. Maybe it's time to put it into practice.
1: And it would give you more time to get on with your writing. And it won't be forever. She's almost ready for school.
22: Okay.
0: And I'd have her for the odd off... What?
22: I said okay. I've actually been thinking about it for some time. Might be fun to spend some time with Sophie.
1: Are you sure that's what you want? Why don't you have a think about it before you make a definite decision?
22: No. I think me and Sophie are going to get along fine.
2: So will you play ponies with me?
22: Oh, yes. And football and swimming and Lego and Barbie and Cindy and Sabutio and...
0: Is this in Alaska where there's 24 hours of daylight?
1: And don't forget the cleaning and ironing and cooking. I want me dinner on table at 5:30, otherwise there'll be murder.
0: Are you sure you're doing the right thing, Sarah? I mean, what happens, God forbid, if there's an emergency?
22: I think you're forgetting I was a patrol leader. Ugh, you don't think I can do it, do you? Well, I shall prove to you that I can look after a house and child as well as any woman and get on with some writing.
1: Oh, quick. Check if he's got his underpants outside his trousers.
22: Don't need to be a Superman. Any bloke can do it.
4: In episode 1 of Any Bloke, Jim Sweeney played Phil, Caroline Quentin, Sarah, and Shirley Stelfox, Faye. Liam was played by Steve Steen, Gerald by Lloyd Peters, Gavin by Paul Clarkson, and Sophie by Nadine Ballantyne. The Tai Chi instructor and Tracy's father were played by Jim Barkley, Mrs. Granger by Julie Mears, and Kath by Rachel Atkins. Other parts were played by Una Beeson and David Holt. Any Bloke was written by Gary Brown and produced by Anne Jobson.
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10: Thank you, everyone, and welcome to the second instalment of my selfless quest to rid the world of sin. This week, appropriately with Valentine's Day just gone, is the turn of lust. Who enjoyed Valentine's Day? That's rhetorical, nobody enjoys it. I didn't have a bad one because I'm lucky enough to have a wife. That's not one of the jokes. I've got a proper wife. I got her fair and square. I had to be quite brave, yeah? Proposing marriage is a bit like relieving yourself on a beach. You might never have to do it in your life, but if you do, you have to get it right. If you're not in the studio, I'm showing them my ring. I mean, you can't necessarily trust the ring. You can't trust everything. Often you see someone with a football shirt with Beckham on the back. Often, not Beckham. I've been caught out so many times. Oh, there's Beckham. No, just an idiot. I'll ask you to welcome the poet Tim Key and the musician Tim Minchin, who, for the benefit of you at home, are dressed rather provocatively. I'd like to... I'd like to welcome the Tim's blind date style. In other words, with applause, suggestive whooping, and a crushing sense of the emptiness of life. Ladies and gentlemen, Tim Key, Tim Minchin. I'm going to do a Scylla. Oh, that's difficult. That's how you do a Scouse accent, just go, and then try and... Can you describe to the folks at home what you've got on, Chuck? Okay. We'll pretend Scylla's from Swansea. Hello, I'm Scylla Black. What have you got on, Tim Key?
11: I'm wearing my grey suit and lipstick. Because the theme's lust, and because if we transfer to television, they're going to want some eye candy.
10: And Tim Minchin?
12: I'm wearing a pair of my mum's underpants and a hat. This theme's worked out very well for me, because it's pretty much what I always wear. So it looked a bit weird during Greed.
10: It's hard to do justice to what they look like. If you're listening via the internet, you might like to recreate the atmosphere in here by looking up some porn. There you probably already were. I know you people. By the way, as ever, you at home refers to everyone listening, not just those who are actually at home. So don't feel left out if, for example, you're a lodger or a nomad. Or if this morning your dad said, "This is not your home anymore, never come back again." And you thought, well, never mind, there's some great comedy on Radio 4 this evening.
12: I got a bit lost because in Australia I don't know who Scylla Black is and I don't know what Blind Date is.
10: Blind Date is a dating show. It's where 65% of people meet their future wife or husband. And it's presented by a Welsh woman called Scylla. As you'll know, on this show, Chuck, we're working our way week by week through the seven deadly sins and dismantling them one by one through wit. Right, so I'm going to ask the poet, Tim Key, to introduce this week's subject, lust.
11: Thank you. Can I have some music, please, Tim? Okay. Now lose the music. Jeff slapped his ginormous instrument.
10: We're working within a certain... Yeah. Is it like a musical instrument, or...?
11: No, it's a sexy instrument. Like a downstairs private instrument.
10: The show goes out at 6:30. People don't really want to hear about downstairs instruments. Not until 8:30, at least.
11: But I'm a poet. And you can't censor poets.
10: Well, of course, that's not true. Look at Wordsworth's classic, "Christ, a host of daffodils, oh yellow bastards."
11: Okay, but how do I know what I can and can't say?
10: Well, Tim Minchin, as well as being musician in residence, will be our sexpert. Yes, a sexpert, in case you're not familiar with it, is one of these words that have sprung up over the past year, like Googling it or Lily Allen. Any time one of us says something which cannot be broadcast, Tim will play the profanity riff. As well as his other jobs, which include announcing the lull about halfway through the show. Also, in the event that the joke is more clever than funny, Minchin will be sounding the amusing rather than hilarious alarm or Arthur. So we'll get cracking. So
11: Jeff slapped. I pressed on with my poem.
10: All I'm saying is it's inevitable because of the restrictions. There will be some pussyfooting.
11: Sorry to stop you there, Mark, but we can't actually say pussy.
10: But it's pussyfooting.
11: Yeah, but it's still got the word in it. The BBC, I've been advised, recommends catfooting, shilly-shallying.
10: I don't really like...
11: Or fisting about.
10: Well, I just have to get round it.
11: Jeff slapped his ginormous instrument down on the conveyor belt bit by the till. The cashier blushed. Jeff's palms went clammy. Jeff was now about 90% sure he'd misheard her. Carefully, he hauled himself back into his jeans and handed her his loyalty card.
10: Tim Key! I'm going to begin the discussion of lust in earnest with an example from my own life, or exemplum.
6: Exemplum, exemplum, example from one's own life, example from one's own life, exemplum. All together now. Exemplum, exemplum, example from one's own life, example from one's own life, exemplum.
10: A few weeks ago I was propositioned by a gay man in Paddington Station. Sounds quite grand.

0: I was propositioned by a gay man in Paddington Station. Sounds quite grand. The proposition was gay sex. I'd have been more, been more interested if he said, "I'm gay, but I've got a proposition. I've thought of a new way to peel an orange. Are you interested in going into business together?" But, no, it was purely sexual. Now, I am married, and the marriage vows make several mentions of not doing this sort of thing, especially with men. One of them even mentions Paddington specifically. So this man, it was very late at night, and there was no one else around. He said, "Where are you going tonight?" I said, "I'm going back to Cardiff." He said, "No, you're not. You're coming with me." I know, I thought, well, one of us is wrong here. I hope it's him. Our agendas don't tally at all, really. And he laid his hand on my knee, right? Now, I didn't know what to do, because I hate confrontation. I kind of glanced at him as if to say, "I don't think that ought to be on my knee at all." Of all the things that could be on my knee, I wish it wasn't that. It didn't work. And we sat there. Then he asked me for my name. I don't know if you ever tried to think of a fake name. Surprisingly difficult. You end up just changing one of the names. And I said, "It's Pedro." And which is, just, I mean, not even a lot of Spanish people are called Pedro, let alone Welshmen. I knew I'd completely messed up. I went, "It's Pedro Watson." There was this unholy hybrid between my real and fake. That's awful. And he said, "Watson, that's funny. My sister is married to someone called Ian Watson." As if I was going to go, "Oh, go on then, we probably better do it." I can't resist a coincidence like that. And we sat there for what seemed like a long time. I'm so keen just for a quiet life. There was a point where I thought, I could do it. I don't want to, but equally it would be the easiest situation. And I thought, "No, come on, let's front up this situation." And in the end, I got his hand and lifted it very gently off my knee and just laid it down on the bench. And then I looked back, he just looked gutted. And I felt quite guilty. It reminded me of when I was a kid, my mum used to say, "Oh, Mark, with those big blue eyes, you'll break a few hearts." And also she used to say, "Oh, Mark, with those big blue eyes, one day a man will try and bang you at Paddington." I never knew what she meant until that night. What? Is that the word bang? That's just a word. It's like cheese.
1: The baby says it can only be used as part of an innocuous phrase like bangers and mash or gangbang.
0: I'm starting to regret appointing you as sexpert.
2: Mark, I'll apply for the position if it does become available.
0: Do you know about sex?
2: No. But I'm quite pert.
0: There we are. Funny but not hilarious. What's annoying is that people get so uptight about these words, yet we allow people to get away with deeds which are far worse. Indeed, behind the euphemisms we're all meant to use lurk any number of crimes. I was watching this TV show about animals, Trisha, I think it's called. There was this guy on from Essex. Hang on, again, the accent. I've got to get the accent. Oh! Yeah, that's it. Oh, yeah. So this guy was in. "Oh, yeah, I met this girl, took her back to my place. We was just fooling about. Now she's pregnant." I didn't even spot the flaw in the logic. Well, if she's pregnant, that's not really fooling about. That's more impregnation, really. Fooling about is like you finish a pint glass, get it, go, "Oh, yeah, I'm an aardvark. This is my snout." Right? Hold it to your nose as if it were a snout. It's not a snout, it's a glass. That is fooling, right? Fooling about. Well, Tim, give us another example of fooling about.
2: I've unhitched my mic. I'm just wandering behind Mark. And I'm just going to just tap his shoulder, his right shoulder. But I'm going to stay to his left. Shh. Tapped. Now I'm scuttling away, and so I've tapped his shoulder, but Mark thinks that some kind of foreign body who is invisible has tapped his shoulder.
0: That is fooling about. The difference is you haven't conceived a child at the end of it, so unless the tap on the shoulder thing goes really badly wrong.
3: All right, me.
0: Mitch is going to do some fooling.

0: See, what I did there is I played a wrong note, but it was actually deliberate.
1: Fooling.
2: It's surprising how seldom people seem to understand the concept of marriage. You know, on the subject of my marriage, a lot of people have said, oh, many of them were from Essex. Oh, no, I wouldn't want to get married. I want to enjoy my life. As if I deliberately thought, right, I'm enjoying my life. How can I screw it up? Let's get married. They'll do it. Part of the fault for this mentality lies with the media's craze for commodifying sex. Channel 4 shows endless repeats of Sex in the City, which make people think the single life is glamorous and someone owning 50 pairs of shoes is an urban go-getter rather than a psycho who should be locked up. Even the BBC continues to let Hazel Irvin present snooker, forcing millions of people to listen to her smouldering Scots voice saying words like balls and cushions. Being married does give you a more responsible attitude to what experts call matters of the heart and dick. I suppose you learn to compromise. I think that the key to a good relationship is compromise. For example, my wife was determined to go on the London Eye. Now, I couldn't be bothered, really. It's expensive. You have to queue. They even search you for weapons and, you know, I mean, of all the things to try and hijack, I would think a wheel would be quite low down, really. So, I really didn't want to go on the London Eye. She really did want to. So, as a compromise, we went.
0: Lol.
2: We've come to the part of the show where we take a break from the funny stuff and just relax. Thanks for laughing, those of you who are. It's been some very nice laughs. And my favourite type of laugh is, I think it's over there, that someone's going to laugh, but they sort of go, ah. It's lovely. It's like, that's funny, but also, I'm missing it already. It's like, humour crossed with nostalgia. Now, this is, of course, the second show of the series. Just to update you on the progress of our project to make the world substantially better, I've received a number of letters of support. We've only got time for one, really. This is from the popular hostage, Terry Waite. Dear Mark, this is the popular hostage, Terry Waite. With numerous TV appearances, a couple of books, and international exposure, I'm one of the most successful hostages of all time. And it all began because I tried to make the world better. I wish you similar success. Cheers, Tal.
0: We've also got a couple of confessions. Remember you asked for confessions from the public who hit Mark's MySpace page to reflect and confess on their experiences of greed and gluttony. This one says, Dear Mark, until last week I was living an idiotic materialistic life. I'm now living an idiotic life in poverty. And it's written in jam.
2: Thanks, folks. Keep them coming. Now it's almost time to go back to the non-stop merriment. Just,
3: Mark. Sorry. I've fallen in love.
2: With who?
3: The girl.
2: Which girl?
3: There's a girl in the audience, a woman, and I've fallen in love with her.
2: Where?
3: In the pink, second row. Are you going to describe her?
2: Well, yeah, we'll describe her between us. Spellbinding.
3: Blonde.
2: Blonde. Probably not originally, but she is now blonde.
3: Probably intelligent.
2: A lovely face, as if to say, you may as well try it.
3: Welcoming.
2: Welcoming. Probably called something like Helen or Hannah.
4: Celia.
2: Celia, exactly.
3: I've written a little poem.
2: Again, what time are we doing?
0: We're okay, but
2: how long is it?
0: Just really quick.
3: I am looking at her, and she is looking at me. In my mind, I'm kissing her. In her mind, God knows. Thinking about asking me to kiss her, hopefully.
2: Hang on. No, Celia's got another agenda. Did you say him? You're thinking of asking... Oh, the other Tim. What
0: right.
2: Irony. Wow.
0: Yeah.
2: For you at home, the irony is that Tim Key fancies this girl and she fancies Tim Minchin. It's like one of those love triangles, except with no intersection between the lines.
0: All right, Mark, time.
2: The thing is, it's just not an appropriate time to trial on with a woman.
3: See, I'm just sick of the bourgeois censorship. I'm going to walk.
0: Because
3: if you can't stand the heat, then get out of the kitchen.
2: That's no offence to our 10% of listeners who are in the kitchen. Yes, I am talking to you. Never mind the radio. Look after the cakes, naughty. No, you can't, in the middle of a radio show, try and have a girl,
3: yes.
2: Celia.
3: Okay, but on the other hand, nuts. Nuts to you. What? And you can't stand there and you can't tell me, honestly, that you've never been guilty of lust. Mark.
1: Turning point, turning point. The bit where we confront our essential hypocrisy. The bit where we confront our essential hypocrisy. The turning point. All together. Turning point, turning point. The bit where we confront our essential hypocrisy. The bit where we confront our essential hypocrisy. The turning point.
2: Yep. We've reached that point in the show where we realise that sin lurks not just in society, but in all of us, even me. There have been many examples of lawgivers and moral spokespeople committing what seem hypocritical acts. The socialist Tony Blair sending his kids to a private school, Bin Laden doing that Mooney in the mosque. And didn't get a lot of publicity. And it's true, even I, with my wife, have been known to flirt on occasion. I don't mean flirt with my wife, but with other people. We all do it. Not long ago, right, I was going to get the train, and there was a girl sitting next to me. I was having my lunch, which was a chicken and sweet corn sandwich, just like Mum used to make from Marks and Spencer's Simply Food. Which, by the way, is an excellent title. I like titles which just get the job done. I don't like clever, clever titles. Like when you go to the toilets, and instead of saying men and women, it goes Henry VIII and Anne of Cleves or something, or Bucks and Doe. I was in a pub, and the toilet said XX and XY, like chromosomes. And they were, I didn't realise I'd have to revise for this wee. Anyway, so this woman next to me, who I didn't know, got out the exact same sandwich. Right, obviously not the same, actually, that'd be magic. Oh, it's gone! Oh, but the same brand, she wasn't a witch, but she had the same brand of sandwich. Now, my next item, I'm not boasting, but it was a three-item lunch. It was a banana, right? And after about maybe 2 minutes later, she got out. Again, a banana. So we've got two items to say. She's basically doing a cover version of my lunch, right? She's basically a tribute to me. I started doing that noise you do where you're trying to address the fact something funny has happened. So, nothing from her. I carry on. About 20 times. Nothing at all. I even went, hello, because in Wales, hello often means, that's funny, whereas often in London, hello means, hello, I'm a freak talking to you. As far as she was concerned, there was just a man waggling a banana going, hello. So the final component of this lunch was a Mars bar, right, for me. And I was thinking, if she's got a Mars bar as well, on top of everything else, we'll have to have sex, basically. I mean, three items the same, sex. It's a strange rule, but it is the rule. It seems so unlikely. The chances of her having a third item was tallied with my lunch. But I knew she had a chocolate bar of some kind. I could see the outline in her bag. Finally, she got out, you'll never guess, a double-decker. I know, it's 2007, who eats double-deckers? What's me next, a Whisper Gold? The sense of anti-climax was so enormous, I accidentally slipped into commentator mode, which is something I do, because I always wanted to be a sports commentator. It never turned out that way. So as a sort of compensatory measure, I often commentate just on real-life events. So my commentating mode was switched on. She pulled out this chocolate bar and very loudly went, oh, double decker! Everyone in the train looked at me, then looked at her double decker. And I can see her thinking, I no longer fancy this nougat. There's no end to the story. Well, the end to the story is, I got off at the next stop. It wasn't my stop.
0: All right, come on. Let's wrap it up, mate. We've run out of time.
2: But the point is, all of us are guilty of lust because it's an instinctive human tendency.
3: But I don't think that story is a good illustration of lust.
2: What?
3: It's more just an illustration of you being a div.
2: Maybe you had to be there. I hate that phrase. I see people say, oh, the funniest thing happened. Well, you had to be there. It's like that. Well, I wasn't there. That's why describing things was invented. Right? You don't watch the news and the guy goes, tonight, terror in London. Well, you've got to be there.
0: All right, Mark, 1 minute.
2: Okay. Right. It's time for the bit of the show where we have a final thought of the kind made famous by Jerry Springer, but can't go by that name for legal reasons. I don't know when Jerry Springer dies whether his lawyers will sue his brain for having a final thought. But I am not allowed to have a final thought, so we're going to have to think of a euphemism. So welcome to Closing Musings.
1: Closing musings, Mark's using his muse to amuse us with musings in closing and amusing closing.
0: All together.
1: Closing musings, closing musings, Mark's using his muse to amuse us with musings in closing and amusing closing.
2: Yeah. We're all seized by lust sometimes. How do we account for the exact chemical reaction that produces lust? Richard Small, a psychologist at the University of London, told us, what? I don't know. Go away, I'm asleep. Thank you, Richard. Whatever causes it, we can no more get rid of lust than we can get rid of other equally mysterious human compulsions like the urge to yawn or do sudokus. And in some ways, lust can be useful. What would life be like without any passion? It would be dull, arid. It would, as the Americans say, suck a fat one. Oh, I can't really say that. Okay, it would kiss and fumble. But it wouldn't go any further than that. So maybe the solution is if you like to embrace lust without actually sleeping with it. We can't shut lust out of life, but we can monitor it by finding a mate and being faithful. By mate, I don't mean a friend, I mean a sexual mate. Mate is a very overused word. You may have heard in the previous show I talked about how I was mugged. True story, when I got mugged, the guy actually said, I want more money, mate. Now, we weren't mates at all. You know, we don't chat on MSN Messenger. No. Remember when I mugged you? Smiley face. LOL. But a mate in the true sense, a love mate, that is something that money can't buy, apart from at RussianBrides.com. And on that note, it's goodbye to you at home, goodbye to you online, or see you later, or however you say it. And speaking of people, there are two of them we should thank. First of all, the poet, Tim Key. And finally, with a closing song, Tim Minchin.
0: This is a song about lust, which I've called Lust, or in brackets, Outstanding Woman.

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1: You've been listening to Mark Watson Makes the World Substantially Better. Written and performed by Mark Watson. The music from Tim Minchin. The poetry from Tim Key. The producer was Katie Marston.
2: Hold it. 15 seconds from now, you'll see the picture he just took. See? With a Polaroid Land camera, you get bright, sharp pictures in 15 seconds. Snap, pull, peel. It's that easy. 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

0: It's for you. It's your dinner. It's called Cupboard Love. Cupboard Love's different. Comes in a packet, not a tin. See this foil pouch? Keeps it moist and squeezy. That's right. It's a new kind of cat food. Moist. It's good for you. Like it?
1: New Cupboard Love. What the well-cared-for cat has for dinner.

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2: Ladies and gentlemen, we present The Navy Lark by Laurie Wyman and starring John Pertwee, Leslie Phillips, and Stephen Murray. A summons to Captain Povey's office first thing in the morning means one of two things. And if you're the one who's been summoned, you won't like either of them.
3: Morning, Captain Povey.
4: Good morning, Renchason. I've waited a long time for this day to dawn. You see, Renchason, I haven't dared to speak before.
3: That's just as well, because you're married already and you're not my type.
4: No. I am talking about my first appointment this morning. Has he arrived yet?
3: Chief Petty Officer Pertwee, sir. He's in the outer office now, sir.
4: Splendid. Send him in at once, please.
3: Aye, sir. Come in, Chief. Captain Pertwee will see you now.
5: I don't like it at all. When he smiles, he's most dangerous.
4: Good morning, Pertwee. Come in. Sit down. Make yourself comfortable.
5: He's omni-mini-mini mouse. That's what it is. I don't like it at all. No, I don't. I don't like it. Not at all. I don't. No, I don't. Good morning, sir. I'm sorry I can't help you, sir. Whoever said it was me was lying, sir. And I've 14 witnesses to prove that I was 10 miles away from whatever it was happened, wherever it took place, whenever it was.
4: Relax, Pertwee. Nobody is accusing you of anything. Have a cigar.
5: Eh?
4: If you've got one. You have my permission to smoke. Put your feet up on my desk, if you like.
5: I've copped the jackpot, I have. I don't know what it is, but he's going to throw the book at me.
4: Now, Chief, you're not going to pretend that you don't know what today is, surely?
5: Pardon?
4: I presume you've got something lined up?
5: Pardon?
4: A big money-making scheme, no doubt?
5: Money-making? Yeah, why should I... Pardon?
4: Of course, I must say that I was surprised. I was certain that you'd make the necessary application for re-enlistment when your time was up.
5: Oh, yes, I intend to, sir, just as soon as... Do what?
4: Re-enlist? You've served your time, Pertwee. You're to be discharged.
5: My time isn't up until this time next year, sir.
4: No, Chief, it's this year. Your career, for want of a better term, in the service is over. You didn't apply for re-enlistment in time.
5: It's a joke! Yes! Oh, yes, it's a joke, isn't it, sir? Yes, I... Oh, highly whimsical, I'm sure, sir. You were pulling Pertwee's oof.
4: No. No, you could have handed in your application to Renchason or myself at any time during the last month. And because of the shortage of new recruits, it would probably have been granted. However, as you didn't...
5: It's a calm-up. Nobody reminded Pertwee.
3: I didn't even know.
4: No, I must have accidentally kept the re-enlistment notice there in my pending tray, where you wouldn't have seen it, Renchason. My error, of course.
5: Error? Error? Your error. It was deliberate. Deliberate, that's what it was. It was deliberate. Pertwee's been cast aside like an old boot. After all these years of selfless devotion to duty. A lifetime of loyalty and serving the flag. Gone for a right chop. You can't do it. You can't do it, sir. No, you can't. You can't afford to let an honest matlow like me go, sir. They don't make them like Pertwee anymore. I'm too young to be chucked on a scrap heap of life and thrown to the tender mercies of the Labour Exchange, sir. And if I'm still going, who takes up the collection?
4: I've no idea, Chief, but going you are. You'd better get back to your ship and start packing up your personal possessions straight away. You leave next Monday.
5: No, but surely...
4: That's all, Chief. I'll see you again before you go, no doubt.
5: Oh, you will, sir. Oh, you will. Oh, yes, you will. Hundreds of times. Pertwee hasn't landed in his little flat hat yet.
4: Oh,
5: no. I shall appeal to the House of Lords. And above.
4: Yeah.
5: I'll appeal before Pertwee collects his cards and actually has to work for a living. Oh, no. I'm not finished yet.
4: No, Chief, you aren't. Not until Monday.
6: Oh, hello, Mr. Murray, sir. I didn't expect to see you in the wardroom. Have you heard about Pertwee?
4: Naturally, Mr. Phillips. Apart from the times when I have to rely on you for information, I generally know what's going on board.
6: We shall miss him when he's gone, you know.
4: Yes. Along with everything else that's missing as well when he goes. Which reminds me, you better lock up the wardroom silver.
6: Aye, aye, sir.
4: In fact, lock up everything that isn't actually chained or bolted to the ship.
6: Just as you say, sir, but it won't do any good. He's got a full set of spanners and a hacksaw.
4: Really? I don't remember seeing those on the missing property list.
6: Well, you would have done, would you, sir?
4: Why not?
6: Pertwee makes out the missing property list.
4: Oh, yes, of course, I wasn't thinking.
6: Does he have to go, sir? It just won't be the same without him.
4: Looks like it, Mr. Phillips. Unless Captain Pertwee makes a special application to Whitehall stating Pertwee is vital and refuses to release him in the interests of security. And frankly, I can't see that happening. Nor can I see the Chief taking Tata Pertwee without declaring war on Whitehall.
7: Come in. Temporary leading seaman Goldstein popping in for a bit of a chat, sir. When do I take over as Chief Petty Officer?
8: The vultures are flying.
7: Well, I'm the obvious choice, aren't I? I've had myself measured for my new uniform, so there's no delay.
4: Goldstein, the Chief hasn't actually left.
7: Oh, yes. Possibly not, sir, but why leave things to the last minute? Look, promote me here and now, sir. Do I kneel while you bash me on the shoulder with your sword? What happens?
4: I'll bash you with something in a minute.
7: You're jumping the gun, Goldstein.
4: It's not up to me to appoint a new Chief Petty Officer at this stage. Until Pertwee goes, and he's a long way from gone yet, the ship's company is up to strength.
7: Oh, well, I suppose I can hang on until Monday, seeing as I've waited so long. Just so long as we understand each other, sir. I mean, if you promote an Englishman instead of me, I wouldn't bother to spend any of your leaves in Wales for a year or two.
4: Now, look here,
7: Goldstein. It raises a nasty bump on the bonds, you know, being bashed by well-bunged lumps of Welsh nuts, and we've got tons of it. And we can always use it after, so it won't be wasted. Give us a shout when you're ready for me to take over on Monday. Yakida.
4: Yakida. I'll have him, so help me. I'll have that Klamboth Getley layabout one of these days. I'll boot him from here right back to the land of his fathers.
6: I don't understand it. I thought Pertwee would have had longer to apply for re-enlistment than this.
4: Possibly, but it wouldn't have done much good anyway. Not with the sort of report old Thunderguts would have put in with it. And then, of course, there is Pertwee's age.
6: Yes. I wonder how old he is.
4: Ooh, must be,
8: Oh, easily, yeah.
4: If not more.
8: Oh, at least.
4: Of course, he's still pretty agile.
8: Yes. For a man of his age.
4: Quite.
6: Yes. It's a wonder he can still get about at all, really, isn't it?
4: Oh, come on. He's not as old as all that. Come in.
9: Good afternoon. Able Seaman Tiddy reporting, sir.
6: It's morning, actually.
9: Just as you say, sir. You know about these things.
4: Only sometimes. What is it, Tiddy? What do you want?
9: It's about the Chief, sir, and my promotion, sir.
4: Oh, what?
9: Well, when Goldstein takes the Chief's job over on Monday, sir, how about making me leading seaman, sir, in his place?
4: Isn't it blooming now?
9: Well, no sense in going outside for help, is there, sir?
4: Out, Tiddy, out!
9: I've been measured for me badges. There'll be no delays.
4: Out! Out! Out!
9: Good afternoon.
10: And the body isn't even cold yet.
6: I wonder what he's up to. It's like sitting on a time bomb. And nobody's told us what time it's going to go off bang.
10: Well, it'll go off bang before Monday. We know that for sure. Em?
3: Chief Petty Officer Pertwee to see you, sir.
10: Oh, not again. This is the third time today. Oh, there you are, sir. Oh, how fortunatical to catch you in, sir. The answer is still no, Chief. I am not recommending your re-enlistment.
11: Yes, well, I quite understand, sir. Think nothing of it, sir. I've given up the idea, sir.
10: I beg your pardon?
3: He's got the answer. I know it.
11: I'm sure I don't know what you're talking about, miss.
3: That settles it. He never calls me miss unless he's in the clear. If he's in the muck, it's hello ever, late of my life. How's our little ball of radiant feminine pucritude this magnificent day?
11: I'm sure I still don't know what you were talking about of, miss.
3: Well, in that case, I'm going. I'll leave you to it, sir.
11: Funny lady. Now, sir, I find myself facing a bit of a predicament, gentlemen.
10: Yes, you do, don't you?
11: I require your advice and assistance, sir.
10: Yes, well, I don't know about... Well, on the other hand, I suppose we have known each other a long time, haven't we?
11: Oh, we have, sir. Yes, sir. Far too long. I mean, very, very long time, sir. Very long indeed. Every year a gem and one to be remembered, sir.
10: You mean I'll never forget them? I agree with you. But what is it you want, Pertwee?
11: Well, sir, I'm in a bit of a contratemple. I'm in a bit of an unfortunate.
10: Not a penny.
11: No, sir. No. As if I'd borrow money from you, sir. Oh, what a very idea, sir.
10: You try it often enough.
11: Yes, sir, right. Waste of time. No, sir. No, you don't understand at all, sir. You don't understand, Hall. I'll be leaving on Monday, sir. All gone forever, sir. No more chirpy, yappy, smiling, devil-may-care Pertwee.
10: Yeah. I'm looking forward to Tuesday enormously.
11: No, you're not, sir. No, you're not. With a little help, sir, what you're looking forward to is Sunday evening, sir.
10: Sunday evening?
11: My very word, sir. Gracious me. Oh, you are quick, sir.
10: No. Thanks very much, Chief.
11: Credit where credit's due, sir. And that brings me to another point, sir. Credit.
10: I beg your pardon.
11: Well, after all these years spent in the senior service, I felt one could hardly off or far of it without one making a bit of a booze up of it. Champagne and crisps all round for one's devoted shipmates. Naturally, including yourself and your good ladies.
10: Oh, now, look here, Pertwee. Until you've got a civilian job, you can't possibly afford to throw a party.
11: The nail right on the box. My word, you are sharp. He's sharp. I'll say that for you, sir. You're sharp. No wonder Admiralty thinks so much of you, sir. A man of class. Class, distinction, and an high-speed thinking think boxer.
10: Thanks very much, Chief.
11: Unfortunately, there is a slightly unimportant snag, sir, which, with one wave of your magic wand, you can dispense with at once, sir.
10: What is that?
11: I can't afford it, sir.
10: Not a penny.
11: Have I asked you for so much as a single solitary sixpence?
10: Well, not yet.
11: I happen to know that Abel Seaman Tiddy is getting up a collection for Pertwee's departure from the service that he knew and he loved, sir. And I am to be presented with his cheque on Sunday evening.
10: How do you know?
11: Because I threatened to crunch his Cornish cake home if he didn't. No. I mean that it just sort of slipped out in a conversation I accidentally overheard.
10: I see. Go on.
11: Well, sir, Pertwee can't pay for the wallop or the grub until Pertwee gets the cheque. So I wondered if you could arrange for me to draw the stuff from your officer's mess on your account now. Then I can hand the cheque over to you at the party and you can let me have the change.
10: Well, I don't know a bit. Well, where's this party to be held?
11: Ah, now that's another little favour, sir. Another little favour. Instead of having it aboard the cool, stark world of Naval Wardroom, sir, I was wondering if we could have it in the cool, stark world of your house.
10: What?
11: I beg your pardon, sir. And in the sheer luxury of your beautiful home, sir. You know what a magnificent hostess your wife is, sir. Not been married myself, it is a bit...
10: Yes, oh, quite, yes, yes. Well, I'm sure my dear wife, Ramona, would be prepared to... But what do you want me to do?
11: Give her my undying gratitude and all, sir. and sign this authority to allow me to draw the booze from your officer's mess. I've had it typed out, so in duplicate, as you'll notice, duplicate. And it's all to be delivered to your place Saturday evening.
6: Well, I can't see
11: any... I'll pay for the transport.
4: Yes?
11: Pay for the transport, sir. And I'm inviting the Admiral, sir.
4: The Admiral? Oh, well, in that case, sign here.
11: Right there, sir. Both coffees, sir. Both coffees. Lovely, sir. Good morning. See you Sunday evening, sir. Best bib and tucker, sir. See you there.
3: Damn right, well, why, Henry? I'll answer it.
4: Very well, Ramona, my love.
3: I'm not having you rushing the sleeve of your messy jacket.
4: Mess jacket, my love.
3: Silence, Ramona knows best. I'm not having you rushing the sleeve of your messy jacket up against my new non-alcoholic cocktail dress.
4: Just not, my love.
3: I know you when there's a party on. Wait! This is my house. Stop wasting the electricity on me ding-dong.
12: Sorry, pardon, Mrs. Bowman.
3: So I should think. And stop shouting through me letterbox. You're straining me spring and wearing out me hinges.
12: Oh,
3: as I was saying, Henry, women so rudely interrupted. I know you at parties. So let it be clearly understood that Ramona is having none of your tickle, tickle, tickle, whoops. That surprised you jolly jokes tonight.
4: Very well, my love, I'll try to remember.
3: You better. I am not the bunny girl, you know.
4: No, my love.
3: I shan't speak to you again. Just one more ding-dong, and you won't get your helping of specially prepared Ramona cold crumpet.
4: Ramona, my love, isn't crumpet supposed to be hot?
3: Henry Purvey, if you think for one moment... I am going to put another shilling in the gas meter just to entertain your disgusting friends with me hot crumpet. You've got another thing coming. They'll have it cold and love it. Now head up. Right, open the door. Let battle commence. Oh,
4: thank you, my love. Thank you. Welcome, gentlemen.
8: What to? The Tower of London?
4: Oh, do stop waffling, Mr. Phillips. I'm frozen out here. Let's get inside where it's warm. On the other hand, I could be in for a terrible disappointment. This way, gentlemen.
3: Henry Purvey, I'm going to leave the front door open and let all my Ramona paid for warmth walk out forever.
4: No, of course not, my love. Shutting the door now, my... Oh, dish. Right in the mush. I beg your pardon, Padre. I didn't see you on the step.
13: Oh, not at all, old chap. I turned the other cheek, but you copped me in the hooter. And I've only got one of those.
8: Well, you did have.
4: I can't apologize enough, Padre.
13: No, I doubt if you can. I've got a coshed conch. A coshed conch.
3: Henry Purvey, who is that vulgar person?
14: Only me, Madam Purvey.
3: Forward march, the lot of you, and no stamping on Milano.
4: In here, gentlemen. The Admiral is already here. After you...
15: At last, another human face. Well, near enough. Creeping Ivy Purvey, where the hell have you been? You left me on me blasted Todd for so long, I thought the whole blasted Navy had sent me to Coventry.
4: So sorry, Admiral. I have a glass of champagne.
15: Well, as long as your wife didn't brew it out of the juice from the jar of olives, thanks very much. A large one, in case I get abandoned again.
4: Yes, of course. And the same for you, gentlemen?
16: Yes, please, sir.
6: Do you think I could have a crisp?
3: No, you can't, Blondie. Crisps will be taken at 8 o'clock. Now put my alarm clock beside them and extra sticky tape on each bag. And heaven help anyone I catch burrowing into them before the bell rings.
8: I bet there's a mousetrap in the dish.
3: There is, so watch it.
16: Shall I answer it, my love?
3: Certainly not. It may have been undesirable. I'll deal with it. Well?
9: Good afternoon.
3: It's not afternoon. It's evening.
9: Ah, well, you know about these things. I'm Abel Seaman Tiddy, Mrs. I'm here to present the cheque to pay for this lot for the six collections.
3: Entor, you'll find a plastic bucket of cocoa in the servants' quarters.
9: Thanks very much, and cheers.
15: Trembling crow's nest, I've been abandoned again.
3: Right, Ramona will receive. Ah,
17: oh, good evening, madam. A sippy of cocoa. But chiefly of the perfume, never mind. I believe that I am the guest of honor. May one be permitted, Miss Hyde, to enter your delightful domicile?
3: A man of culture at last. Enter and leave your boots on.
17: Oh, so kind, madam, so kind. One would have brought one's slippers, but as one is leaving the service, one can't afford new ones. And one's old ones have added. One's walk about bits of company with one's others.
3: Right. Permission to take 4 crisps each. But no crumbs or crunching. You may also help yourselves to the delicious Ramona-prepared delicacies on Ramona's whatnot.
17: Goodness gracious me. Oh, you must have slaved away in your kitchenette. Yes, you must have been out there for a quarter of an hour or more.
3: Thank you. It is nice to be appreciated for once. Right, start champing, and everybody washes up his own cardboard plate afterwards.
16: Catch me, where are you?
17: Over here, sir, next to the aspidistress.
16: Thank heavens, I'm so glad to see you here, Pertwee. I must confess, I've just been the tiniest bit anxious.
17: Really, sir? Over what, may one ask?
16: Oh, well, I know it's silly of me, but... Well, the account for all this champagne...
17: Think nothing of it, sir. Think nothing of it. I'll put you out of your dilemma at once, sir. Today, a standby to make a presentation of the magnificent cheque, which is a complete surprise to me.
9: All right, Chief. Excuse me, Padre. Oh, I'm terribly sorry, but I don't dance. That's not quite what I meant, sir. I want to make the presentation, sir. Would you mind calling for us, please?
18: By all means.
9: Ah, oh, very kind.
18: Leave it unto me.
19: Now, will the congregation kindly... I mean, simmer down, chap. Simmer down. Abel Seaman Tiddy, stout fellow underneath it all, no doubt, wants to speak unto the multitude. Otis, play the game, chap. Padre wants half.
3: Leave this to me, Padre. Silence!
18: So kind. Let us all gather round our old shipmate who has almost departed. Let us gather round in preparation for the big moment for our gallant chief on the eve of his taking his leave of this noble work. And remember that in the midst of life, you can be made redundant too. Redundant too.
16: Yeah, yeah, yeah.
20: Well said, the sooner the better. Oh, do get a move on.
9: Good afternoon. It gives me great pleasure to present Chief Petty Officer Pertwee as a token of our affection for him with this cheque on behalf of the entire ship's company for 8 and 6 months.
16: Ah! I'm ruined! I'm ruined!
17: No, sir. Not quite yet, sir, no. Now, you could be, but not quite yet, sir.
16: I knew it. Here it comes.
17: Captain Pertwee, sir, much as I was looking forward to civilian life, it would not be fitting for me to leave when a gallant comrade in arms such as yourself is left in the hands of your father. Of course, I may have mentioned to the lads when the collection was being taken that I might not be going after all.
16: Pertwee.
17: Hence, the 8 and 6 pence.
20: You've done it on me. I know you have.
17: All in good time, sir. Not having a civvy job to go to, sir, it might take me an incredible time to reimburse you for what you owe your mess account for this farewell wallop, sir.
20: But I can't bid, I can't.
17: However, sir, however, should you see your way clear, sir, to let him Pertwee re-enlist for the further umpty twiddly 1 years, Pertwee would know. He would know that he had an income, and Pertwee might well be able, by some means or another, we won't go into now, he might be able to settle your mess account first thing Tuesday morning.
20: But to be ridiculous, Pertwee, I can't possibly recommend your re-enlistment at this stage. The only possible way would be if I said you were vital to the service and couldn't be released in the interests of security. And I could hardly...
17: Security? Yes. But didn't I tell you, sir?
0: Here's the big 'un.
17: You must have noticed, sir, that chitty I had typed out for you to sign authorising me to collect the bubbly from the mess.
20: Well, what about it?
17: Well, I hadn't realised it at the time, of course, but on the back of it was a top secret list of all the armaments aboard our latest nuclear destroyer, sir. I must have picked it up by accident, sir.
20: What?
17: In duplicate. The combination of this list and your signature had accidentally appeared in Pravda. Could well...
20: All right. Don't bother with any more. I know when I'm beaten.
17: I was sure you would, sir. Yes, I'll be in your office to sign on again first thing tomorrow morning, sir. 3 young lads. Righto, lads. Pertwee's in the chow. Last one to get stoned is a custard.

John Pertwee, Stephen Murray, and Leslie Phillips have been avoiding redundancy in the Navy Lark, written by Laurie Wyman. John Pertwee was the chief petty officer, Stephen Murray was the number one, Leslie Phillips was the sub-lieutenant, Captain Pervey was played by Richard Caldicott, Mrs. Pervey was Heather Chase, and leading seaman Skoldsky was Tenniel Evans, the padre was Michael Bates, and able seaman Tiddy was played by Laurie Wyman. The show was produced by Alistair Scott Johnston.

0: 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Honey Monster's got an elephant, and Uggie's got a...
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0: Sugar puffs.
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10: 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See this foil pouch? Keeps it moist and squeezy. That's right. It's a new kind of cat food. Moist. It's good for you. Like it?
9: New Cupboard Love. What the well-cared-for cat has for dinner.

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1: This is the first program.
2: 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What do you think you're doing?
1: I'm doing the announcement.
2: I see.
1: You can do the dirty old man bits.
2: No. I can't do those. I'll do the songs.
1: No. Bill Oddie does the songs.
2: No, he's doing the women's parts.
1: What about Joe Kendall?
2: She's doing the dirty old man bits.
1: Oh, I see. And what's Graham Garden doing?
2: He is the dirty old man.
1: I see. And what about John Cleese?
2: John Cleese? What can he do?
3: My name is John Cleese, and I'm the star of the show.
2: Rubbish.
1: You can read the credits.
3: Oh, very well. This is I'm Sorry, I'll Read That Again, with special guest John Cleese.
1: Featuring Tim Brooke Taylor.
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6: With Bill Oddie.
3: And, of course, featuring the music of Dave Lee.
7: Oh, no, I'm doing the dirty old man bit.
3: Yes. Here are some statements by top BBC officials.
1: I never touched her.
8: My post in the BBC is about 3 letters and 2 picture postcards a day. 3 letters and... But if I may be serious for a moment, I would just like to say this. This. Oh, dear me, aren't I a tuppence?
3: And now a few words from the program controller. Fish, bottle, foot, inevitable, wombat. Lord Featheringhaw had this to say. I'm sorry, I'll read that once more. Has a not inconsiderable impact upon world politics. Why? Only 3 days after Graham Garden's photo appeared in the overseas edition of the Radio Times, there was a coup in Argentina.
9: Hey, Manuela, look, here's a Graham Garden's picture. Coup.
3: Finally, we asked the director of entertainment what sort of audience he was aiming at.
10: Anyone who's too slow to get out of the way, basically.
3: What I mean is, to whom do you wish to appeal?
10: I don't think that is what you mean, actually. As a matter of fact, we are trying to amuse a wider audience. What we want to do is a program that will mean that millions of people regularly listen to radio. The corporation has always been known for its wild, offbeat ideas.
3: Thank you. And what of the cast? How did they react to the new series?
9: I won't do it!
11: I will not do it!
3: At the 11th hour, the crisis was solved by the personal intervention of the head gardener. And so, in spite of all the alternative arrangements that had been made, the BBC found themselves saying once more,
12: I'll read it again.

0: Good morning, sir. I've come about the rats.
1: Oh, good. Won't you come in?
0: Thank you, sir. Lead me to them, would you, sir?
1: Certainly. They're down in the cellar.
0: Right. You'll be seeing them again, sir. Good morning.
2: Say, Mark, what do you think would happen if this plane were forced to crash land in the desert?
3: No. Usual thing, I suppose. All the uninteresting people aboard would be killed off for a start.
2: Why?
3: No, you know, in those films about desert crashes, you always have to be left with about 7 survivors. 7 souls thrown together into a sandy hell from which only 2 would emerge alive. I mean, it stands to reason you can't have 7 boring people struggling for survival. It just wouldn't be box office.
2: Oh, good. We'd be all right then, because we are deeply interesting, well-drawn characters, aren't we?
3: Of course we are, Angela. You'd have to survive anyway, because you're the only woman aboard.
2: And would we be the only 2 that are rescued in the end by this band of wandering red-faced Tuaregs?
3: Blue-faced, actually, dear. No, I'd die.
2: Oh, Mark, how sad.
3: Yes, not till the end, though. I'd spend most of my time lying under this awning, revealing deeply meaningful truths about humanity through my incredibly parched lips.
2: But I'd stay with you constantly, wouldn't I?
3: Yes, yes.
2: Dabbing your head with a bit of my dress I've torn off so that my legs show.
3: Of course. And all the time, he is watching from behind his jerry can, smoking a lot and fingering his rosary.
2: He's an unfrock priest, isn't he?
3: That's right, yes.
2: He's trying to find himself.
3: Right. And after all the rest of us have snuffed it, you ride off with him on his camel to help him look.
2: You're delirious when you die, aren't you?
3: Yes.
2: You think we're in the bungalow garden at Maidenhead.
3: That's it. My alert and quicksilver mind has gone pitifully. And I say things like, look, darling, my syringa's in flower. Pick a bit and have a sniff.
2: And I smile through my tears. Sniff this ballpoint pen and get ink on the end of my nose. Think that doctor would have been able to save you.
3: No. As he said, what can a man do with hands like these? Drink, you see, that's why I got struck off the list 10 years ago. Shame the pilot cracks up so soon. Still, you have to have a coward on these occasions.
2: Can we blame him, Mark, he's still haunted by the awful memory of that night in 1944?
3: Of course, the old flashback, the Lancaster bomber ablaze, the rear gunner who happens to be his best friend and younger brother, shouting, you go on, Johnny, I'll be all right, everything will be all right, you go on. And he saves himself by bailing out and never telling anyone, poor devil.
2: I think he fell in love with me as well.
3: He must have. The way he atoned for everything by giving his life for you. Not a pretty sight, though. Throwing himself between you and a herd of scorpions attracted by your scent.
2: No. And as I ride off on the camel with the deep rock priest into the sunset, I'm weeping bitterly.
3: I know.
2: But weeping with hope in my eyes.
3: Yes. Oh, yes.
2: Look, we're landing.
3: Happy hops, indeed. You don't stay out long for 10 bob, do you?

0: Come in, lad, come in. Come in, boy. When I say come in, I mean come in. Oh, are you? Well, what do you think you're doing in that cupboard? Come out this instant. Ah, that's enough of that. Now, look here.
1: Yes?
0: I have something I want to get off my chest.
1: Ah, yes? What's that?
0: It's a tattoo saying I love Rosie. However, the reason I want to see you is that I could do with a bit of a laugh.
1: Yeah, well, I'll give
0: you... Look at yourself, you little scruff bag.
1: Oh, I beg your pardon?
0: High time you tidied yourself up.
1: Oh, certainly.
0: I've never seen such a ghastly mess since I married your mother. What are you laughing at? Huh? Come on out with it. What's so funny? Really? Well, you might have told me they were undone. I've had a lot of trouble with them lately.
1: No, I'm sorry.
0: Nylon shoelaces.
1: Yeah, I can't joking on
0: that. Now, listen. I've been speaking to your mother.
1: Ah.
0: Now, I'm not going to tell you what she told me, because I didn't understand it myself.
1: No, not a shame.
0: However, she did mention that you've been off your food lately.
1: Yes, I have.
0: Is that true?
1: Yes, it is.
0: Don't try and deny it, you cunning little rascal.
1: Yeah, right.
0: And don't you speak to me like that. You know I'm easily upset.
1: Oh,
0: I have a good mind to take my slipper to you.
1: No,
0: no. No, on second thoughts, you can jolly well come and fetch it yourself.
1: Very well.
0: Now then, you little ragamuffin.
1: Yes?
0: Stand up straight and sit still when I'm talking to you.
1: Sorry, Paul.
0: Look at yourself.
1: Yes, I'm...
0: Pull yourself together, boy.
1: Hup.
0: Pull your stomach in, chest out, keep your arms in, put your left leg out, knees bend, arms stretch, rah, rah, rah. Oh, hokey, hokey, hokey.
1: Hokey,
0: hokey,
1: hokey, hokey, hokey.
0: Shut up. That's better. Now, wipe that smile off your shoes and listen to what I'm telling you. I'm not enjoying this, you know.
1: What?
0: Well, not as much as I thought I would. Now, since you won't eat what's provided, I'm going to give you what for.
1: What for?
0: What do you mean, what for?
1: Yeah, what for?
0: You know perfect well what for, and that's what I'm going to give you. What for?
1: What for? No.
0: Are you following me?
1: No.
0: Aren't you? That's funny. Somebody's following me.
1: Ah.
0: Well, that's all I've got to say to you, so just run along.
1: Bye-bye.
0: Mustn't keep your fiancé waiting. Now, here is a news flash. Old age pensioner Mrs. Annie Pentagon was rushed to Gravesend Hospital last night after swallowing a hot water bottle while eating her tea. She said a friend who was with her at the time of the accident, Annie didn't mean to swallow the hot water bottle. She thought it was the typewriter.
2: Morning. Wonderful day, isn't it? Mind if I share this bench with you?
0: No, go ahead. Make yourself at home.
2: Come to this park every morning, you know. Nothing like a bit of peace and quiet amongst Mother Nature's gifts, eh?
0: If you say so, yeah.
2: Ah. Dun, dun, dun, dun. Yes, this is one of our more quiet parks, this one.
0: You feeling all right?
2: Yeah, fine, thanks.
0: You did say you were feeling all right.
2: Whittling, whittling, whittling, whittling, whittling, whittling, whittling.
0: Whoa, my beauty.
2: Whoa, whoa, my beauty.
0: Who are you talking to?
2: Sit, boy, sit, sit.
0: Who are you talking to?
2: This Anto chap, great friend of mine. Stay, boy, stay.
0: Stay. Ants?
2: I can't see any ants. Oh, we may not be able to see them, but I can hear them. Do you know, my ears are so sensitive I can hear everything.
0: Really?
2: Do you know what that was?
0: Should I?
2: That was my impression of a daffodil.
0: A daffodil? Doing what?
2: Growing, of course. That's the noise they make when they grow.
0: You mean you can hear flowers growing?
2: I told you I can hear everything. Guess what that one is. Go on, guess it, go on. Guess it.
0: I don't know.
2: Go on, guess. Go on, just try.
0: Well, a worm eating a crisp.
2: Worm eating a crisp. It's that willow tree having a drink. Goes on all day like that. Great guzzle guts.
0: Do all plants make noises?
2: Yeah, of course they do.
0: Well, what does a rose sound like then?
2: Well, in the morning it goes, and then in the afternoon it goes, afternoon. And in the evening it goes,
0: Oh, what was the bang?
2: That was the rose closing up for the night.
0: Your ears must be absolutely fantastic.

0: That's what they all say. Well, must be off. Duty calls and all that. Might see you here sometime. Bye now.
1: No, don't go. Here, hold on.
2: Oh, he's gone. What a pity.
3: Excuse me, sir. Has that chap been telling you all about his sensitive earring?
2: Yes, he has. Who are you?
3: I'm the park keeper. He comes in here every day, he does. Of course, you know he's as mad as I had today.
2: I was beginning to wonder.
3: I suppose he did his impression of a daffodil growing, did he?
2: Yes, as a matter of fact, he did.
3: Yes, how did it go?
2: Well, it was a sort of,
3: Oh, dear. I'll tell you he was mad, sir. Everyone knows it goes, hey, hey, hey!

0: song about the changing pace of life.
1: Yeah, another boring Cockney number.
0: Yes, here we go then, right.
1: One, two, three.
0: Wait a minute.
1: Here we go.
0: Here we go. Here we go.
1: One, a two, one, and a three.
0: Four, five, six. Something looks to Kathmandu, no matter where I roam. There's a little place in London that will always be my home. We can all go gay on a Saturday, oh, you would fancy that. It's a funny little street where the mods all meet, and this is where it's at. Oh, down to the old boutique. I go there every week, dancing down, prancing down. I look sweet in the kinky gear, down to the old boutique. Oh, I'll be really chic, in trouser suit and old nail boots, down to the old boutique. Found a pair of trousers, oh, too tight.
2: I say, I'm really with it. I bought myself a kilt today.
0: Oh, yes?
2: No flies on you.
0: I like it.
2: There's Zara, me, and BBC, and army surplus shirts. And lovely little dollies that wear belts instead of skirts.
0: There's off the pig.
2: And in sadly,
0: and lots of Mary Quinn.
2: And the first and thrill of the family.

0: Father Van Hope now. Appreciate. I say. I like your jacket, but what have you got in trousers?
1: Legs.
0: I like it a lot. I like it.

More and more people are taking their holidays abroad. But even more are taking their broads on holiday. However, we are apt to forget that our own British Isles have as much to offer in the way of sunshine, recreation, and beauty as any other fog-bound little cluster of boring old islands in the North Sea. And so, at a time when holidays are uppermost in our minds, we bring you the first of a series of features entitled Britain for the British.

0: Ireland. Land of the shillelagh, land of the shamrock, land of the Rose of Tralee, and other well-known public houses. Yes, Ireland, the Emerald Isle, the land of song. Last summer, I took a boat to Ireland, land of the free.
1: That'll cost you 3 and 10.
0: The land of the 3 and 10. And as I stepped off the Dublin ferry, I was immediately struck.
1: Take that, your English twit.
0: As I wandered the cobbled streets of that majestic city, I seemed to hear running through my mind the words of that great expatriate Irish poet.
2: Ireland, thy birth, let us sink a toast to thee, finest, fairest land on earth. Ireland, country of the free.
0: Those words running incessantly.
2: Let not foreign sword nor gun e'er molest your sweet domain.
0: Those words seem to
2: never conquer, never won. Always free
0: you
2: will remain.
0: You Irish twit.
2: Drink a toast, you Irish lad. Irish stout, so sweet and thick.
0: Stop.
2: Drink it down, lads. Drink it quick.
0: Shut up.
2: Now I think I'm going to be sick.
0: After a pleasant afternoon watching the fishermen leaning over the harbour wall just after the pubs had shut, I spent the evening strolling through the streets broad and narrow of Dublin's fair city. It was in those streets, steeped in history and so forth, that I met Miss Kitty Malone. Miss Malone, you are a descendant of the famous Molly Malone, celebrated in song.
3: That's the truth, sure enough.
0: Perhaps you'd tell us more about this famous family of yours.
3: Well, me mother was a little grey-headed old lady with the sweetest little blue eyes and a right hook like a sledgehammer.
0: Did you have any brothers or sisters?
3: Sure enough. I have 3 brothers. Seamus was wounded in the border trouble.
0: Now, how did that happen?
3: Well, we was chucking out the border because he hadn't paid up the rent.
0: And your other brothers?
3: Well, my brother Patrick went into the church.
0: I see, he took the cloth.
3: No, just the candlesticks and the lectern. He got 3 months, but they let him out after a week for bad behavior.
0: And your last brother?
3: My brother Harry. He was a fine man.
0: Well, what happened to him?
3: Oh, it was a terrible tragedy, and him in the first flower of his manhood.
0: I see, he was a pansy.
3: With a bad crowd, and look where he ended up.
0: In jail.
3: Gracious, no, in the Parliament.
4: That joke was sent in by Miss Rosie Bedsock of 14 The Villas, West Hartlepool.
0: And so, with a cheery wave of my hand, I knocked her into the gutter and hurried back to my lodgings, where I spent part of the night at the open window reading aloud from the works of Oscar Wilde, and the rest of the night in jail. Next day, I packed my things. Before leaving Dublin, I talked to white-headed old Father Cohen, who once knew Oscar Wilde.
5: Ah, yes, that's right, I did. Sure, I did, you know, Oscar Wilde. And the devil of a fellow he was, too, sir. You know that. He was a devil of a fellow with Oscar Wilde.
0: And renowned for his wit.
5: No. I mean, yes, he was. He was renowned, sir. I remember one occasion. I asked him to his face, mind you, and the devil of a fellow he was, you know, and the devil of a face he had. Straight up to him went his head. I said to him, Mr. Wilde, could you tell us the time of day? And he turned to me, you know, he turned to me, he said, no. That's the sort of man he was. Yes, I remember another occasion, I remember. Sure, he liked to drop his hat, you know that. Now, Mr. Wilde, he liked to drop his hat, and there was a story when one time I saw him.
0: 2 days later, I bade a cheery farewell to Father Cohen and set off for the country, the heart of Ireland. My car had broken down, so suitcase in hand, I waved goodbye to the city and stepped into a pony trap.

0: A friendly farmer helped me out of the trap, and so, bandaging my ankle and carefully putting it in the corner of my suitcase, I set out on foot. I was soon tramping through the lush grassy bogs, and imagine my delight when in a leafy dell by the banks of a chuckling stream, I suddenly came upon the Irish Parliament.
1: Quiet, boys, quiet, quiet. Now, dry your tears. Now, about this motion of censure. For a start, there's nothing wrong with our economic policy that a bit of embezzling won't put right. Look at our exports this year. Look at them. Here they are in this box. Look at them. Darling they are. And this year we found a brand new export. His name's O'Leary and he knows all about foreign affairs. Because he's had so many. Give me another point in a potato.
2: Defense policy now.
1: The defense review's coming along nicely, thank you. We're buying a new missile from the Portuguese. It's called Blue Shillelagh. Surface to surface. Never leaves the ground. And the Navy's getting a new aircraft carrier. He's called Paddy McGinty, and he's a powerful, strong fella. We're going to give him a submarine, too.
3: No.
1: Now, lad, you remember the tugboat that sank Tuesday?
4: We do.
1: Yes, well, we put wheels on it.
3: Hooray!
1: The Admiral still resigned, though, yes. He said he needed the publicity. Give us another potato. Now, boys, it's not the government's fault we're in a mess.
4: Yeah, that's right.
1: It's the fault of the little people. Always interfering, the little people.
5: Send them back to Japan.
1: So, give me another potato.
0: And so we say farewell to these wonderful, friendly people as we leave them rolling in the Emerald Isles.

That was a short excerpt from the signature tune of I'm Sorry, I'll Read That Again. Taking part were Tim Brooke Taylor, John Cleese, Graham Garden, David Hatch, Joe Kendall, and Bilotti. The music was by Dave Lee, the song by Bilotti, and the scripts by John Esmond, Bob Larby, Graham Garden, Bernard King, David Lund, and Bilotti. The show was produced by Humphrey Barclay, who was sent in by a listener. The program was recorded.

0: It's for you. It's your dinner. 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Cupboard Love's different. Comes in a packet, not a tin. See this foil pouch? Keeps it moist and squeezy. That's right. It's a new kind of cat food. Moist. It's good for you. Like it?
1: New Cupboard Love. What the well-cared-for cat has for dinner.

0: down.
1: Yes, there's coffee pot freshness in every cup of Maxwell House.
2: I hope you're not hungry, dear Henry, dear Henry. I've just burnt the roast and I've ruined the spuds.
3: Well, that's a nice thing, isn't it? After I've been working...
2: Henry, I've got me secret supply.
3: You don't mean...
2: Polo mints.
3: Yum, yum.

0: bring out the Branston. 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
1: If you're paying this kind of money for a car, you'd want it to have a touch of style, legroom, four doors, and all that. And if this is what you had in mind, you don't even have to pay that kind of money for the new Skoda Super Estel. Skoda's new Super Estel puts the man in the street
2: and his dog
1: on the road.
3: Hold it. 15 seconds from now, you'll see the picture he just took. See? With a Polaroid Land camera, you get bright, sharp pictures in 15 seconds. Snap, pull, peel. It's that easy. Is there any better way to get pictures of the family?

0: present Arthur Lowe, John LeMessurier, and Clive Dunn in Dad's Army. The King Was in His Counting House, featuring John Lorre, Arnold Ridley, and Ian Lavender, with this week's guests, Bill Pertwee, Larry Martin, and Wendy Richard. Here is the news, and this is John Snagg reading it. It is the summer of 1941, and the people of Britain, with their indomitable fighting spirit, continue to repel Hitler's attempts to add their country to his long list of conquests. Even in these grim days, people sometimes need to unwind a little, and Captain Mannering of the Walmington-on-Sea Home Guard platoon is planning a little get-together for the men under his command. From his office at Swallows Bank, he is telephoning his wife.
1: Yes, Elizabeth. I've told them to be round at the house at 8 o'clock tonight. Yes. Just a few sandwiches and some beer. That should get them all in a convivial mood. Yeah. You don't think we ought to give them beer? No. Of course they won't get drunk and start smashing the house up. My men are not hooligans. Just a minute, Elizabeth. Someone's at the door. Come in.
2: I'm so sorry, sir. I didn't know you were on the phone.
1: It's all right, Wilson. Have a seat.
2: Well, thank you, sir.
1: I won't be a minute. Just talking to the little woman. Now, look here, Elizabeth. What? Oh. No, I'm sure they wouldn't mind if you wore your siren suit. After all, Winston Churchill wears one. Not quite the same thing. No, well, never mind, but... Oh, very well, then. Goodbye, dear. I'm sorry about that, Wilson. Just discussing tonight's party.
2: I must say I'm looking forward to it, sir. Do you know this will be the first time that I've visited your house?
1: Well, we haven't done much entertaining since the war started. Mm. I thought the time had come for some of the platoon to get together in civilian clothes and meet on equal terms.
2: Well, that's very democratic of you, sir.
1: Of course, I realize that it's even more difficult for you, Wilson. As your superior here at the bank and your commanding officer in the platoon, we don't get much chance to meet as equals.
2: No, we don't, sir. No.
1: However, tonight, you may call me George.
2: Well, thank you, sir.
1: And I shall call you Arthur.
2: Oh, that will be nice.
1: Come in.
3: Excuse me, Mr. Mannering. Would you sign these letters, please?
1: Yes, all right, Pike. You may as well wait. I'll do them now.
3: Oh, thank you, sir. Uncle Arthur. Mm? I am excited, aren't you?
2: Well, no, not really, Frank. I've seen Mr. Mannering sign letters before.
3: No. I mean, about the party tonight. I'm really looking forward to it.
2: Yeah, well, yes, so am I, yes. George has just been telling me all about it.
3: George who?
2: Mr. Mannering, of course.
1: Wilson. I said you could call me George at the party, not here at the bank.
2: Oh, so sorry, sir. It's a slip of the tongue.
3: Can I call you George at the party, Mr. Mannering?
1: Certainly not.
2: Something just occurred to me, sir. Let's hope it won't be tonight that the balloon goes up.
3: Oh, we're having balloons as well.
1: We're not having balloons, you stupid boy. But I must say, Wilson, I'm really looking forward to 8 o'clock this evening. All of us gathered together in my sitting room, civilian clothes in a nice, happy, relaxed, carefree atmosphere. Nothing like it.

0: Yes, well, nice of you all to come.
1: Well, it's nice of you to ask us, George.
2: Oh, hi. Very nice.
3: Very nice indeed.
0: I'm glad you were able to make it, Charles.
4: It's a lovely party, Mr. Mannering.
3: Yes, I'm enjoying myself, sir. Definitely, sir.
0: No, please, please. George.
3: My name's not George, sir. It's Jack.
0: No, no. I want you to call me George. Jack. I say, Arthur. Mm-hmm. Look at the time. Joe's late.
1: My goodness, so he is, George.
0: Well, now, my wife will be down in a moment, and then we can start on the refreshments.
3: I must say, I'm looking forward to meeting your good lady, sir. George.
2: Sir George, what are you talking about? Godfrey, he hasn't been knighted yet.
0: Ah, I expect that's Joe. Let him in, Pike.
4: Yes, Mr. Mannering.
0: Well, Fraser. James, how's business?
2: Oh, I can't complain. I had a lady in today who ordered one of my best oak coffins. Her husband dropped down dead, just like that. 1 minute he was here, the next minute he was gone.
0: How terrible, huh?
2: Just about your age and Beldy was. He went out like a light, George.
0: Did he really?
4: Joe Walker and lady friend.
0: What?
5: Evening all.
0: You know Shaw, don't you, Mr. Mannering? We have met. I told you this was Stag, Walker. I'll talk to you later.
6: Oh, pleased to meet you, I'm sure.
2: Georgie. Trust Joe to turn up with a tart. Look at the pair of them.
7: Yes, I am.
0: Well, you'll excuse me. I'll just go see how my wife's getting on.
2: Well, I must say, I'd have thought old Mannering would have had a better place than this. I've never seen such a load of old rubbish. Ah, there's nothing here worth tuppence.
4: Hey, no, look. This little glass ornament's nice, isn't it? Hey? Look, it's full of water. It's got a little cottage inside it.
3: Sissy and I have got one of those at home. They're very pretty. You shake them hard and they make a snowstorm.
4: Really? What, like this? Oh, yeah. Oh, so it does. Hey, look, Uncle Arthur, isn't it pretty?
1: Yes, it is. Awfully nice, Frank. Yes.
4: Hey, I think I'm going to have another go. Oh, no. Oh, no. The bottom's come off. Oh, the snow's fallen out and all the water.
3: You've done it now, Pikey. Mr. George will be furious.
0: I don't suppose he'll be that keen on you wetting his carpet, either.
4: Oh, Uncle Arthur, what am I going to do?
1: I've really no idea, Frank. Why can't you leave things alone?
0: Here, give it to me, Pikey.
4: Here you are, Joe. What are you going to do with it?
0: Well, fill it up with water from this goldfish bowl.
4: Oh, I see.
0: There you are. Now, give us the bottom, Pikey.
4: Here.
0: Now, if we screw it up again, he probably won't notice that the snow's all gone. There.
8: Yes, all right, Elizabeth. Don't be long, my dear. Sorry I've been such a long time. Is everyone enjoying themselves?
2: Oh, I haven't been to a party like this for a year.
8: Oh, good. Well, my wife may be a few more minutes, so I think we'll start without her. Arthur, perhaps you'd hand those sandwiches around.
1: Oh, yes. Righto, George.
8: I'll look after the drinks. Beer, everybody? Oh, yeah. Suppose I should start with the lady.
6: Oh, tar, ever so. What lovely glasses. They're so little.
8: Well, I thought we'd have our beer in these wine glasses. They make it more like a festive occasion.
2: Aye. And they make it go further.
8: Cheers, then. Everybody.
9: Cheers, Arthur.
10: Cheers, sir.
8: Now, haven't shown you round yet, have I?
2: No.
8: I've got several curios and antiques that you might be interested in.
2: Load of rubbish.
8: For instance, this little glass ornament on the mantelpiece belonged to my mother. It's Victorian, you know.
2: Aye, and so was she.
8: If you shake it, you'll get a snowstorm.
2: I wouldn't bank on it.
8: Good Lord.
4: Is there something wrong then, Mr. Henry?
8: Well, as I was looking at the little cottage, I could have sworn a fish swam out of the front door.
4: Miss Mannerine, who's that portrait of over the fireplace?
0: Ah, that's my late father. Wonderful man. He had a flourishing tailor's business on the parade at Eastbourne. He was a member of the Master Tailor's Guild.
4: Did he make that suit you're wearing, Mr. Mannery?
0: Of course he didn't. He died in 1922.
2: And so did that suit.
0: What was that for?
2: I said my dad played the flute.
0: Really? Ah, that sounds like Elizabeth. Must be coming down.
7: Straight through the ceiling.
0: I'll just go and tell her the party's in full swing. Excuse me a moment.
8: Yeah, sure. I think she was quite right to give up the belly, listen.
1: Sounds like the front door, Frank. You had better go and see who it is.
4: Yes, all right, Uncle Arthur. Right.
2: Oh, I wish that Mrs. Mannering would hurry up. The sooner we get this ridiculous charade over, the better.
0: I can't help that. I've got my duty to do.
1: Sounds like that awful warden fella.
0: Now, come on, then. Here, what's going on in here?
4: Look, I've told you, Mr. Rogers, we're having a party.
0: Party, eh? Blimey, none of you look very jolly. Can't be much of a do.
1: Now, here, Hodges, this party's nothing to do with you. It's private.
0: Oh, really? Where's Mannering?
1: He's upstairs with his good lady.
0: Oh, it's one of those sort of parties, is it?
1: Now, how dare you burst into a private house like this? Just clear off, will you?
0: Don't you give me that, mate. I'm here on business. I was passing and I saw a light flashing from upstairs. Mrs. Mannering won't be a moment. She's just... What do you want, Warden? You were shown a light. Oh, that was my wife. She inadvertently stumbled against the blackout curtain. Aye, aye, been at the bismuth again, has she? I shall ignore your vulgarity. Cool. Hey. Oh, blimey, here we go again. Well, I'm off to report to headquarters. Here, you lot aren't going to stand around here with a raid on, are you?
8: What we do is our own affair. Probably on his solitary plane. The last twitchings of the wounded Nazi beast.
0: Quick, down on the floor, everybody.
3: Here, sure, quick, get down here under the table, we'll be safe here.
6: You must be joking when you're about, a girl's not safe anywhere.
5: That one's not far away.
4: Neither of those.
0: Neither. Oh, I think I'd better find out where that lot landed. Can I use your phone, Mannering?
1: Yes, carry on. Right. Don't you think we ought to go down to the church hall, sir?
0: Let's see where those bombs are. Hello, is that you, Gerald? Look, any idea where that lot come down? Yeah, one on the allotments, right. One on the taxi garage. Any casualties? No, good. Where was the third one? I see. That's a bit of luck. Yeah. Good job it was closed. Righto, I'm coming back now. Cheerio.
8: Good job what was closed?
0: The bank.
8: The bank?
0: Yeah.
8: What's
0: going on?
5: Is it bomb on the bank? Is it bomb on the bank? Don't panic! Don't panic! The bomb on the bank!
0: Jones! Right, come on, man. Let's get down there right away. Jones, Fraser, Godfrey, Pike, Walker. Yeah, just a minute. Where is Walker?
2: I'm down here, sir.
0: Why are you under the table?
2: It can't be because you had too much to drink, sir.
6: Joe told me I'd be safe under here. Nothing would touch me. He's a terrible liar.
0: Come on out, both of you.
6: Well, I'm off. I've had enough excitement for one evening.
2: That's what you said last night.
6: Ooh.
0: You're doing nothing of the sort, young lady. Right, everybody, follow me. We've got to get down to the bank. I need all the help I can get.
2: Ah, cat. No, we'll never know what Mrs. Mannering looks like.
1: Dear, oh, dear. Made an awful mess of the vault, hasn't it, sir?
0: Yes, it has indeed. Be careful, Jones. That wall doesn't look very safe. Don't lean on it.
5: I'm not, sir. I'm stopping it from falling over.
0: Oh, I see. Well done. Wilson, shine your torch over there.
1: All right, sir.
3: Blimey. Look at all that lovely lolly.
0: Pike, guard the door.
4: Where is it, Mr. Mannery?
0: What? Oh, well, guard what's left of it.
1: Well, what are we going to do now, sir?
0: We've got to get all this money together and take it to a place that's secure, where we can keep an eye on it. I know. We'll take it down to the church hall.
1: There's just one thing, George.
0: We're not at the party now, Wilson.
1: Sorry, sir. What I was going to say was, what are we going to carry it in?
0: Ah, yes, yes, that is the problem.
3: My sister says he always keeps her money in a mattress. Perhaps we could get one and pull all the stuffing out.
4: Excuse me, Mr. Mannering. I've got an idea. Why don't we get the curtains out of your office? We could make a sort of bag thing and carry the money in that.
0: That's good thinking, Pike. Yes, go and get them.
4: Right, right, thank you.
0: All right, young lady, you can go. Shan't need you anymore.
6: Blimey, you've got a cheek.
0: I beg your pardon?
6: You're just like all men. You use girls, and when you don't want them anymore, you cast them off.
0: I don't know what you're talking about.
6: You old men are worse than the young ones.
0: How dare you. Walker, kindly see this young lady of yours off the premises.
8: Yeah, all right, sir. Come on, Shaw.
6: Okay, Joe. Good night, Mr. Mannering. I'd like to say it's been lovely, but it hasn't. Be seeing you.
0: Wilson. I think I shall have a word with Walker about the company he keeps. Where does he find girls like that?
1: Well, I expect Walker would tell you for a small consideration, George.
0: Are you suggesting that... for the last time, will you stop calling me by my Christian name?
1: Oh, sorry, sir, but you started it. I just don't seem to be able to get out of the habit.
0: Right, mind how you go, man. Keep your end level, Jones.
9: Right, sir.
0: Right. Put it down. Slowly. Good. Wilson.
1: Mm-hmm.
0: How much money did we have in the vault?
1: Well, according to the books, £96,478.11 and 4p.
0: Right. Now, what we've got to do now is to count it.
11: I'm back, Mr. Mannering.
0: Ah, Pike. Did you get on to the manager of the Eastgate branch?
11: Yes, Mr. Mannering. He said we can take the money over to his bank tomorrow morning and put it in his vault.
0: Good. Now, look, Wilson. You get on the phone and order a taxi to take us to Eastgate at 9 o'clock tomorrow morning.
1: All right, sir.
0: Now, pay attention, men. This money has got to be counted.
12: Mr. Speak, sir.
0: What is it, Jones?
12: Well, sir, I should like to volunteer to be a counter, sir. Let me be a counter. I've done a lot of counting in my time. When I was in the Sudan, I used to count sheep. But not because I wanted to go to sleep, you understand, but because we wanted to know how many sheep we had.
0: Yes, all right, Jones. Now look here.
12: Of course, the CO, he was very partial to a bit of roast mutton, you know, sir. I remember he used to say to me, Jones, he used to call me that, you know, sir, I'd like a sheep's head this weekend and leave the eyes in. I want it to see us through the week. Had a very dry sense of humour, our CO. He used to do a lot of laughing.
0: Did he really? All right, you can count the £5 notes.
12: Oh, thank you, sir, thank you.
0: Walker, you will count the £1 notes.
13: Right, you are, Mr. Mannering.
0: Pike, take the silver.
14: Sir.
0: And Fraser, the copper.
2: Wait a minute, sir. Why should I count the dirty copper? Why can I no count the £5 notes instead of that old fool?
12: Here, you calling an old fool. You get on and count the dirty copper like the officer says.
0: Yes, be quiet, both of you. Stop arguing. Don't set up a couple of trestle tables.
1: I've been on the phone, sir, but I'm afraid I can't get a taxi for tomorrow morning.
0: What do you mean? Why not?
1: Sir, one of the bombs fell on the garage and both the taxis are out of action.
0: But we've got to get that money over to Eastgate somehow.
1: Yes, I know.
0: Too far to carry it. If only Jones hadn't lent his van to that fellow in Eastbourne.
11: Excuse me, Mr. Mannering. If you could let me off for a little while, I think I could get us some transport.
0: Really, Pike? Off you go, then.
11: Thank you, Mr. Mannering.
0: Wilson, you'd better take over counting the silver until Pike gets back.
1: Very well, sir.
12: Excuse me, Mr. Mannering. We've got the trestle table set up. Can we start counting?
0: Yes, Jones. Off you go.
12: Sir. Oh, I'm going to enjoy this, sir. 5, 10, 15, 22,450, 22,460, 22,460, 22,460, 22,460, 22,460, 22,460, 22,460, 22,460, 22,460, 22,460, 22,460, 22,460, 22,460, 22,460, 22,460, 22,460, 22,460, 22,460, 22,460, 22,460, 22,460, 22,460, 22,460, 22,460, 22,460, 22,460, 22,460, 22,460, 22,460, 22,460, 22,460, 22,460, 22,460, 22,460, 22,460, 22,460, 22,460, 22,460, 22,460, 22,460, 22,460, 22,460, 22,460, 22,460, 22,460, 22,460, 22,460, 22,460, 22,460, 22,460, 22,460, 22,460, 22,460, 22,460, 22,460, 22,460, 22,460, 22,460, 22,460, 22,460, 22,460, 22,460, 22,460, 22,460, 22,460, 22,460, 22,460, 22,460, 22,460, 22,460, 22,460, 22,460, 22,460, 22,460,
2: green.
9: That's all right, Safi. Now they match your face.
2: That does it, Mr. Mannering. Either I count the £5 notes or I'm going home.
0: Oh, all right. Change places with Jones.
12: Now, that's not fair, sir.
0: Don't argue, Jones. Ah, this must be Pike. I'll go and see how he got on.
4: All right, sir. I'm back, Mr. Mannering.
0: What's that thing you're pushing?
4: It's a Boy Scout's handcart. I borrowed it from Barry Roberts. He's the pack leader for the Owl Patrol. I used to be an owl. I think they're the best, but I wanted to be a raven.
0: Yeah, just never mind. Surely you're not suggesting that we use this cart to take £96,000 over to Eastgate in?
4: Yeah?
0: You stupid. Wilson, come over here a minute, will you?
13: Coming, sir.
0: Look at this handcart. Mm-hmm. You'd never guess it, would you? But this is Pike's idea of transport for carrying the money.
1: Well, that's awfully good, sir, isn't it?
13: You're quite right. No one would ever guess, would they? Very clever.
0: What was that you said?
1: I was just saying, sir, I think it's a marvellous idea. I mean, who would ever suspect that we were transporting £96,000 over to Eastgate on a Scouts handcart.
0: Yes. Yes, well, I must say, I was rather pleased with the idea when I first conceived it.
1: I really don't know how you think of these things, you know.
0: It's all part of leadership, Wilson.
1: Yeah, but I'll tell you what, sir. Why don't we let Frank push the cart wearing his old Scout uniform?
0: Well, yes, of course. That was all part of my master plan.
1: Yes, sir, I don't remember you mentioning it.
0: No, I didn't. You see, I've learned not to reveal all the facets of my little schemes at one go.
1: Oh, no.
0: Otherwise, people like yourself might feel that they weren't getting a chance to contribute anything.
1: Yes, well, I see, sir, but how awfully thoughtful of you. By the way, the counting shouldn't take much longer, as it's almost 3:30 in the morning. Have you got any plans for the men?
0: In what way?
1: Well, I just think they'd like to get back to their homes with such a few hours' sleep. I mean, they all have jobs to go to tomorrow. And really, the money is our responsibility, isn't it? It's not theirs.
0: Yes, I suppose that is true, yes. All right, Wilson. As soon as they finish counting it, they can go. And you and I, and Pike, can look after it until the morning. After all, it should be safe enough. Nobody knows it's here, except us.
1: Right. I'll go and tell them in.
0: Yeah, just a minute. We won't be able to put the money on the cart as it is. We'll need some sort of container.
9: Yeah, Mr. Mannering, I've got an idea.
0: I don't want to buy anything, Walker.
9: It's nothing like that. It's just in the choir room, there's a big laundry basket full of dirty surpluses. I mean, that'd do, wouldn't it?
0: Excellent, yes. Well done, Walker. Corporal Jones, yeah. Go with Walker and get it from the choir room.
7: Yes, sir. There's just one thing. What should we do with the surpluses?
0: No, I don't care what to do with them. Go and get on with it.
7: Right, sir. Come on, Joe.
9: Coming, Jonesy.
0: You know, Wilson, I should think head office would be very grateful having this money saved. Might even mean promotion.
1: Mm, that'd be nice, sir. I'd like that.
0: Not you, me.
1: Yes, of course, sir, yes.
2: Hey, come, Mannering. Didn't forget to tell those bloated capitalists that I was up into the wee small hours counting their filthy lucre.
0: Yes, all right, Fraser. Why does Fraser have to spoil everything by being so bolshy?
1: I've no idea, sir.
7: Here you are, sir. Here's the basket.
0: Oh, jolly good. Take it over there by the table.
7: Righto, sir. Come on, Joe.
1: Right. That basket doesn't look awfully secure, sir. I suppose the money will be safe.
0: Well, I tell you what. We won't take any chances. When we've got the money in, we'll lock it in the choir room for the night, and the three of us can work out a rota for guard duty outside the door.
1: I see. Oh, by the way, sir, I've had a word with Pike, and he is quite prepared to wear his Boy Scout uniform tomorrow morning, but he says he'll have to go home tonight to get it aired.
0: Did it aired?
1: Yes. You see, he hasn't worn it for some time, and his mother won't let him wear anything that hasn't been properly aired.
0: Oh, for heaven's sake. But that means that it'll just be you and me to look after the money.
1: Yes, well, actually, that brings me to my next point, you see. Pike doesn't really want to walk home by himself. He doesn't like the dark, you see.
0: It's about time that boy grew up. All right, I'll see you both back here in the morning at 9 o'clock. Godfrey, can I have a word with you?
3: Oh, yes, Mr. Mannering, yes.
0: Okay, Godfrey. I'm going to remain here for the rest of the night and make sure nobody runs off with the money. I'm sending everybody else home, but I would like someone to stay here with me.
3: Yes, of course, Mr. Mannering, I'd love to.
0: Good, right, thank you.
3: Just one thing, sir.
0: What's that?
3: Well, I do have an appointment at the clinic at 9:30. We shall be awake by then, shall we?
0: Awake? You and I will be on guard outside the choir room door. Inside there will be a basket containing £96,000. Of course we shall be awake.
1: Mr. Mannering, wake up, Mr. Mannering.
0: Yes.
1: Wilson and Pike.
0: Oh, right, yeah. Must have just dozed off in the last few minutes. Wait, where's Godfrey?
1: He's outside the door of the choir room.
0: Oh, good. Knowing him, I thought he might have popped into the gents.
1: Oh, I expect he will when he wakes up.
0: Yeah, wakes up? Oh, really, this is too bad. Anyway, let's unlock the choir room. Get the basket. Come on, Godfrey. Godfrey, wake up! Oh, wake up!
3: Oh, thank you, Sissy. Leave it on the bedside cabinet.
0: Godfrey. Not your sister, it's Captain Mannering.
3: Oh, hello, Captain Mannering. I'm awfully sorry. I must have dozed off.
0: Pike, here's the key. I'll lock the door, and then you and Godfrey go in and get the basket. Bring it out here, and we'll load it onto the cart.
11: Right, you are, Mr. Mannering.
0: You know, Wilson, once we've taken the money over to the Eastgate branch, we'd better think about getting some repairs done to our vaults.
1: Yes, sir.
11: Mr. Mannering?
0: Yes, what is it, Pike?
11: He's not there. It's gone.
0: What has? What are you talking about?
3: The basket, Mr. Manning. It's gone.
0: Don't be ridiculous. How could it have gone? The door was locked.
13: Yes, and you were sleeping outside.
11: But there's another door leading into the street.
0: This is terrible. But what will head office say?
13: Well, I don't think they're going to be frightfully pleased, sir.
0: What's going on in here? It's you, Warden. What do you want?
14: I've had reports that there was a lot of activity here during the night. Lights spilling out all over the place. Was that you lot?
13: Oh, just clear off, will you? We're rather busy.
14: Don't you talk to me like that, mate. I nearly got killed just now. All because I had to come here to see you lot of hooligans.
0: How dare you. Anyway, what are you talking about?
14: All I know is, mate, as I rode up here, I nearly got knocked off my bike by the laundry van driving Alpha Leather down the hill. I could have been very, very serious.
3: Just a minute. What laundry van?
14: The Primrose and Laundry.
3: Oh, they're very good. Sissy and I send our things to them.
11: My mum says I don't put enough starch in our pillowcases.
0: Don't be quiet, both of you. Alison Hodges, did that van call here this morning?
14: Of course it did. Does every Friday. Picks up the dirty surpluses, that sort of thing. They got their own key to the side door.
0: Wilson, you thinking what I'm thinking?
13: For once, I think I am, sir.
0: Come on, we've got to get down to that laundry.
14: What's the hurry?
0: Do you mind not interfering? This has nothing whatever to do with you.
14: But please yourself, mate. But you're wasting your time going down to the laundry. It'll be hours before the van gets back there. He's got all these other pickups around the town to do first.
0: Right. Now, where does the van call at next? I said, where does the van call at next? Hodges, did you hear what I said?
14: Yeah, and there's nothing wrong with my hearing.
0: Well, why did you answer?
14: You told me it was nothing to do with me.
0: No, don't be ridiculous. Where does it go next?
14: Ask nicely.
0: What do you mean?
14: Say please.
0: Where does the van go next? Please.
14: I haven't the vaguest idea.
3: If it's any help, I've noticed a driver sometimes calls down the road at the convent.
11: I expect he goes there to pick up the nun's dirty habits.
13: That is a very old joke.
11: They're very old nuns.
0: Be quiet. Now, come on. Better get down to the convent.
13: All right, sir.
0: I don't find the situation particularly funny, Wilson.
13: I'm so sorry, sir. It's I've just thought of something.
0: What is that?
13: Well, if we don't get the laundry on time, Fraser will never again be able to call our £96,000 filthy lucre.

0: In that episode of Dad's Army, based on the original television series by Jimmy Perry and David Croft, you heard Arthur Lowe as Captain Mannering, John LaMosher as Sergeant Wilson, Clive Dunn, Corporal Jones, John Lorry, Private Fraser, Arnold Ridley, Private Godfrey, Ian Lavender, Private Pike, Bill Pertwee, ARP Warden, Larry Martin, Private Walker, and Wendy Richard as Shirley. The King Was in His Counting House was adapted for radio by Harold Snowd and Michael Knowles and produced by John Dial.
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9: I came across Mr. Kipling in the meadow by the church. If I've painted that spire once, he said, I've painted it a dozen times. He offered me an apple pie. An artist needs inspiration, he explained. Golden shortcrust pastry, delicious apple filling, and just the right amount of sugar sprinkled on top. 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
11: Now, though, to prepare one topical panel quiz, take one Neanderthal, a green goddess, three foreign detectives, and a split government. Grill for 28 minutes and drizzle with crude oil. The result will be most appetizing.
12: We present the news quiz with your chairman, Simon Hoggart. Hello and welcome again to the news quiz. We start with the classified ad seen in the Heart of Wales Chronicle, read by Peter Donaldson.
13: For sale, bicycle with slight front damage and broken bell. Would suit trick cyclist or short-distance sprinter.
12: Thanks, Mrs. K. Murphy, for that. Let's meet the teams. Please welcome first on my right, Andy Hamilton and Linda Smith. Opposite them on my left, Alan Corran and a newcomer to the news quiz, Jeremy Vine. Andy, whose military manoeuvrings have gone down in flames.
14: Well, this was a statement by the Chief of the Armed Forces, who said that it's... he got up and he said it's actually very bad, that the fact that the soldiers will have to go off firefighting is very bad for their morale. It's because Johnny Fire's a tricky beggar. and with war about to break out, you know, it means that they'll be about to storm Baghdad alongside their American colleagues, when suddenly they'll have to rush back to get a cat out of a tree and serve it. And what is to stop Iraqi insurgents going around London throwing cats up trees, knowing that that will completely paralyse our armed forces? And it's this whole thorny problem of the fire dispute, which, as I speak, as I understand it, is still on, and we're due for an eight-day... fireman strike. So my advice is, if you're going to have a fire, have a small one and make it last 9 days. It is basically a very serious issue, and I think the really important aspect that hasn't been discussed is the very real danger presented by John Prescott's sentences. have you? I tried to listen to a John Prescott sentence the other night. I mean, you'd start, you know, it's like reading Proust. You start off with good intentions, but you're never going to make it. And I tried to think, what does it sound like? And it actually sounds like two old ladies gossiping over the back of a fence. Because the way he says, and I said to them at that meeting on the 11th, although notwithstanding the stuff in The Guardian today, which is complete rubbish, but I said to them, I said, and this was before the meeting of the 15th. This is the 15th. And if factoring in the whole question of residuality, and I said to them, I said, and...
6: I did once interview John Prescott on Newsnight about trains, and we had a load of very technical questions to ask him, and I think I managed three or four. And his answers went on and on and on a bit more. But at the end of it, I felt we'd done a decent enough job until the following day when The Sun printed a full page, which was just the interview. They reprinted the whole of the interview, word for word, under the headline, "Our campaign is launched for the return of the full stop."
14: And then he started, you know, playing the Trump card of, oh, well, you know, it's not very good to go on strike when there's talk of threats to the tube and stuff. But, I mean, we have nothing to worry about on the tube. There's no way any terrorist is going to be able to attack the tube because it's got the perfect defence. The perfect defence of the tube is its unreliability. Because any terrorist trying to plan a strike, you know, months of planning, they can synchronise their watches all they like. But if they get on the district line and all services terminate at Parsons Green, where there's a specially laid-on bus...
12: Britain's most senior military man, Admiral Sir Michael Boyce, said that keeping 19,000 soldiers on standby to cover striking firemen could jeopardise plans to attack Iraq. His position is understandable. After all, it was only a couple of years ago that a soldier caught messing around with a fireman's hose would have been court-martialed immediately. Linda, why is it no longer the students that are revolting?
15: Because the Labour backbenchers and frontbenchers as well. In fact, the Labour Party, really, is rebelling over these top-up fees. Now, you know, your likes of Claire Short and Frank Dobson and quite a lot of others don't seem to understand that unless you institute this sort of system, you really cannot have an elitist two-tier education system in this country.
14: Got that at all.
15: They haven't grasped it at all. I mean, it's surprising to see so many Labour MPs be so rebellious. It's a bit One Flew Over the Cuckoo's Nest, isn't it? With Claire Short as the rebellious Jack Nicholson figure, and I suppose Frank Dobson, because everyone thought he was either, I don't know, retired to run a post office in Cornwall or perhaps getting his sleigh ready for Christmas, was there. Suddenly he's like the chief, isn't
14: the
15: he?
14: Mad
15: he's
14: Indian.
15: The mad Indian. Well, yeah. He's not mad, was just quiet. It's not the same.
14: Yeah.
15: And that would be him. But then that would mean he'd have to stifle Claire Short with... Oh, I wish I'd never started this one. But there's also this talk of a graduate tax, isn't it, as an alternative to this, that they wouldn't pay while they were students, but then when they graduated, then they'd start paying. And I think I can see the appeal of that. Maybe they should use that across the board. I think pensioners have an easy ride, don't they?
14: That yes.
15: Maybe once they've had their pension, at the end there should be some sort of ghost tax.
14: Yes.
15: So they can repay their
14: in
15: debt.
14: In recognition of the
15: exactly.
14: money the state has given them
15: yeah.
14: to have the pension.
15: Yeah, to buy cat food and packets of tea and God knows what.
14: Yeah.
12: This week, Downing Street admitted the Cabinet was split over proposals for top-up fees for university students. The Prime Minister's spokesman said difficult issues were causing vibrant debate in the Cabinet. But things had calmed down once Robin Cook had left the room. Jeremy, welcome to the news quiz. What left Spanish fishermen swearing?
6: This is massive oil slick that's come out of a ship called the Prestige. And it's interesting the two government reactions to it, because the Spanish government sees this slick 30 miles long of oil fuel in the sea and drenches it in special chemicals. And the British government sees it and puts VAT on it. But, you know, we wonder at these stories. They happen again and again and again. These ships leave harbour with all this oil on board. And then they snap in two. And is it a very simple and obvious question to ask why they're carrying oil in ships that keep snapping in two? Could they be designed differently? Are they leaving the harbour in two pieces? Is that the problem here? Have we missed something? They got a dotted line along the middle with the words "cut here" around it.
16: There was a very moving moment on the news. One of your colleagues on the news had a crab. Do you see the crab?
14: Stephen Sacker.
16: This little guy. He said, yes. This little guy and the crab. And it'll never grow up to be eaten by me, is what he said. And it was dying in his hand. I think this is much, much too emotional.
14: But I saw that, and I saw Stephen Sacker with, he said, and we found this oil-covered crab. And my first thought was, how very convenient.
16: Yes.
14: I think given that the ships had this tendency to split in the middle, I actually think they shouldn't sail along places called the Coast of Death. Because it's La Costa del Muerte. I think the clue is in the name.

0: 2 points to Jeremy. Alan, whose body of work has found its audience?
1: This is Gunther von Hagens.
2: He sounds nice.
1: Cuts up bodies. And, well, he can't be all bad. He's German, but he is a man who comes over here, or has been over here, and he carried out the first public autopsy for 170 years. And sadly, he got this stiff and charged, I think, 12 quid a head. Well, as it were. 12 quid a head for people to come and watch him, and they all felt rather ill, and it wasn't the event they thought. It's a stage past Damien Hirst. It is an event, and he sold it as an educational lecture. And people ought to see bodies cut up because they would understand much more about, you know, their own insides. He is clearly nuts.
3: I listened to a phone-in and people were quite divided, but there were a few things that puzzled me. One caller said that it helped her to understand about her internal organs and resolved her to sort of look after herself better. And you thought, well, no, all you really need to know about your internal organs is that they should stay on the inside. Also, there were a few callers who were saying that the instruments he was using were like what people used 30, 40 years ago, because there are high-tech things now which can open up a skull quickly and efficiently, but presumably they don't make that nice grinding sound that a hacksaw makes, you know. But also, the body, I was a bit intrigued by this horrible process called plastination. I hope no one's eaten while they're listening to the repeat. Plastination is they drain the body of body fluids and replace them with plastics. I hope IKEA don't hear about this.
0: Controversy has arisen about whether being publicly dissected in front of a live audience crosses the bounds of decency. But then Celebrity Big Brother is for charity. We start round two with a sign seen in Safeway on the self-service cake shelf.
4: Please do not handle the goods. Use the tongues provided.
0: Thanks to Malcolm Shine for that. Andy, why will we soon be hearing set and fair gendarme, Gov?
3: What? What was that language?
1: It's a fair cop. It is the worst. Leave it.
3: Oh, is this... Are we going to have French police people coming over?
0: Yes, 2 points.
3: Euro detectives. Are they going to patrol the streets in coloured costumes? Colourful costumes?
5: I think they will do, and I think they might be... Their voices might be slightly out of sync with their lips.
6: It means a chase can continue for a full 5 hours in Britain without British police being informed. So you're in the centre of Manchester, and you suddenly see a fleet of French motorcyclists chasing... You know, a guy who's just held up a truffle shop in Paris. It's quite exciting, actually, when you think about it. It's going to make life a lot more
5: especially
6: exciting.
5: Especially if they have special chase music. Yeah. It'll be especially exciting.
3: But how can it be hot pursuit? Because if they got across the channel, they've either got to come on a ferry or a plane.
6: They're going to run around.
3: So we're going to be on ferries. There are going to be all these Italian policemen running around saying, "You went that way."
0: Under the Crime International Cooperation Bill, foreign detectives will be allowed to operate on British soil for the first time ever. It will, however, now be possible to arrest people in this country for actions which are not technically criminal in Britain. So there's a chance at last we'll see Noel Edmonds behind bars. Linda, listen to this.

0: Linda, why are otters the talk of the town?
1: They are the talk of the town because otters are moving into the cities. I don't know, they've been driven there by, I think, second homers, yeah, really, isn't it?
2: That's right.
1: Buying up their halts.
2: Weasels. Rich weasels have driven them out.
1: Driven them out of their halts. And did actually have quite a nasty incident the other day. Left me back door open and an urban otter, really leery little Jamie Oliver type, you know, war pucker type otter, comes into my kitchen and grabs a lovely bit of haddock off the counter there. Terrible. Made off with it. We had to have Pop-Tarts Mornay that night.
0: Until recently, otters are not travelling.

0: to urban areas mainly because even if they can afford a car, their little wet feet keep sliding off the clutch. Alan, why will you only be able to find an English country garden in Scotland?
1: This is about climate change.
0: It is.
1: And, well, because of something that's happening to scientists who understand more about this than I do, the world is getting warmer and we should all have olive trees and palm trees and cactus in our gardens, and it'll be the death of the English lawn. Oh, I know about that. I've got a lawn like a billiard table. It's got no grass and it's full of holes. This is my horticultural knowledge in a nutshell. In cold weather, you get different plants from hot weather. And as we're getting hotter, we're going to get different plants.
0: A report by the National Trust and the Royal Horticultural Society says global warming could turn English gardens into arid deserts. If global warming carries on this way, the only rows of pansies will be in the chorus line of West End musicals and Qantas stewards. Before we start the final round, here's a cutting from The Guardian.
2: Sandwell is one of the most deprived areas in the country. For every 100 people who die in the United Kingdom every year, 130 die in Sandwell.
0: Thanks to Ellen Leggett of Cambridge for that. I don't know how she pronounced her name. Thanks to Ellen Leggett, Leggett of Cambridge for that. Thanks, Ellen Leggett from Cambridge.
3: Is that an interactive thing you're doing there? They press the red button for the pronunciation they want at home.
1: Are you sure that's how they pronounce Cambridge?
0: Andy, listen to this.

0: Sandy, which ape men just didn't get the point of spears?
1: Right, well, this is the revelation. They've dug up lots of bones and loads of fossils and flints and stuff. And they've come to the conclusion that prehistoric cavemen invented the spear but didn't think about throwing it. And so there are only two possible ways they could have hunted in that case. Either prehistoric man was fantastically fast and could run alongside a gazelle and spear it, shove his spear in the side, or more likely, they built deep pits so they would then they'd kind of corral a saber-toothed tiger, then they disguised the pit, and the saber-toothed tiger would fall down into the pit. But given that they didn't know yet about the wonder of throwing the spear, presumably at that point, one of the cavemen has to go down into the pit to finish off the saber-toothed tiger by jabbing his spear into him. And I think they probably had a vote on it. And I think it's a moment like that you'd find out who your friends were. But this is it, yes. Prehistoric man, he'd done the hard bit. He'd invented the pointy, sharp thing. But throwing just...
2: We don't believe that, though, do we? Throwing is not something you discover. And this came well after they had fire. And someone would have said, throw another log on the fire. And he would just look at the log, and the fire would have gone out. I mean, you don't discover throwing. It's there on the end of your arm.
3: They might not have used the spears for the killing. They might have just waited for a saber-toothed tiger to die quite naturally, then used the spears for sweet corn. Round the fire that they'd recently discovered.
2: It may have been an early brain thing. I mean, they may have thrown the wheel. They may have made this wheel and thought, there's no use for that, we'll throw it. And they didn't actually think the spear. They put the spear on carts, and this bloody thing's not going anywhere. Stuck in the ground. Throw a wheel at it, see if it moves.
1: Monkeys throw, don't they? So maybe one of them saw a monkey do it and thought, now there's an idea.
3: Well, maybe that made them not do it, thinking, I'm better than a monkey.
1: Yeah, I'm not stupid with his level.
3: God, I'm beyond that.
1: Yeah.
4: Alan's right, we're only going to know this is true when we find a wagon that, instead of wheels, has four spears. Then we know it's true. Until then, the jury's out.
0: A new study suggests that Neanderthal man knew how to make spears but lacked the intelligence to throw them. Once regarded as the ancestors of modern humans, Neanderthals are now thought to be a separate offshoot of the human family, rather like George W. Bush. Previous studies have shown that Neanderthal man was much stronger in one arm than the other, even though Channel 5 only started 6 years ago. Linda, for whom was it no laughing matter to be a proper Charlie?
3: Well, that question always results in the answer being Prince Charles, doesn't it?
0: And so it
3: proper,
0: does.
3: Proper Charlie. And this is actually one of his tragic stories, isn't it, of parental abuse, really. This is the terrible confession he made that when he was a kid at one of his horrible boarding schools, he was in a production of Macbeth. Sorry. Sorry, the Macbeth play. He was in a production of this, and he was doing a big dramatic scene where he's meant to be having a nightmare, and he's rolling about under this fog, and he heard this sort of Greco-Germanic laughter in the audience. And it was his dad laughing at his acting, and you almost feel that Prince Charles should be referred to as Child A in this story. It's just terrible.
1: I think it's a bit ambitious taking Prince Philip to watch quite a complicated play like Macbeth.
3: Oh, they're probably... Look, of course they're fighting. They're all jocks, aren't they? Yes. Probably had some tenants extra.
1: But I heard that his dad sort of poo-pooed his performance and when he got Iron Man, set the dogs on him.
3: Didn't he say his father, Prince... Duke of Edinburgh, of course, said, it sounded like the Goons. I thought it was the Goons, which is strange because Prince Charles' impressions of the Goons sound nothing like the Goons, don't they?
2: I had a very good Glencoe massacre joke. You don't hear a lot of good Glencoe massacre jokes. There's two Campbells.
0: So, no, we'll stop. Do take it. I'm on the news crews. We're running a bit late.
2: No, it's just these two Campbells standing in a glen and saying, I could murder a McDonald's. But anyway...
4: The description of the play that Charles was in the paper I read, it said that when his father laughed, he was lying on a rug, writhing around and moaning. Now, I've read Macbeth a few times, and I'm not sure what scene he's referring to. I don't know whether it's a sort of pornographic version directed by Larry Flint or something like that, but I was left very confused by that.
1: Maybe it was Prince Philip was lying on a rug and moaning. It's just a syntax problem.
0: Worse was to come for the young prince when the witches announced he would be king hereafter. And a voice came from the audience saying, over my dead body. Jeremy, who got caught by the buzz?
4: It's quite embarrassing being on this programme when you don't recognise any of the stories. And especially when you present...
3: You'll get over this.
4: Especially when you present a news programme. But Alan has helpfully passed me the words Buzz Lightyear, and I do know this story. This is about a man who nicked a toy from a shop. It was a Buzz Lightyear model. And he thought he got away with it. Police chased him. In fact, I think cops from Italy, Germany, Romania, Hungary, and Iraq were called in to chase. chased him all over the place. He ended up, I think, hiding under a bridge. And then just as he thought he got away, the model said... the recorded words, from here to infinity, from here to infinity, which is apparently what Buzz Lightyear says. So they arrested him and he was sent down.
3: But surely from here to infinity doesn't really narrow the search that much.
1: I read that Buzz Lightyear said, Buzz Lightyear, permission to engage.
0: Yes, he did.
1: That's what he said.
2: I had a toy, was it? What do they mean, permission to engage?
1: I don't know, it's just... The toy has, like, five standard phrases,
2: you know,
1: from here to infinity, permission to engage, help, I'm being stolen and we're under this bush. Because that was the rather quaint part of the story, was he hid under a bush. Which, I don't think he's a master criminal, I'll be honest with you.
0: The daylight robbery of the £26.99 Buzz Lightyear was said to be the most audacious theft since the toy was priced at £26.99. Alan, the last question. Who made a splash when the gang failed to show?
2: Yeah, this is a little boy. It's a cub called Joseph Smith in, I think, County Durham. And he turned up, thinking he was with his team, to take on another swimming team. And nobody else turned up. So he took the other team on, and he beat them all. Do you know, I mean, Andy will know this because he knows every football story. You know, my favourite story about bad Scottish football is actually a Beckham joke as well. England go off to play Scotland. And they're in the changing room and Beckham says, I tell you what, lads, it's not going to be very hard. Why don't you go off into town, I'll play them on my own. So the other 10 go off into town. And they come back 2 hours later and there's David sitting in the corner of the changing room, looking a bit dejected. So I say, what happened, David? Did you lose? He said, no, we won 1-0. I said, why are you looking so sad? He said, I was sent off after 10 minutes.
0: Cup's out. Joe Smith swam his way into record books by winning all 12 events at a swimming gala after his fellow pack members failed to turn up. Joe was the only one of 11 team members to turn up fit and ready to compete, which is still one better than Nasser Hussein's England squad. Before we reveal the final scores, let's hear the cuttings the teams have brought along. Andy.
1: This was sent in by Betty Leese of London, and it's from Metro. A seemingly devout couple who spent hours bowed before a statue of the Virgin Mary were actually waiting for their mobile to charge. Priests found the pair had been plugging the phone into a socket used to light up the Madonna in a church in Milan. But offered forgiveness. Letting them charge their mobile is a bit like giving them a glass of water, said one.
0: Linda.
3: This was sent in by Peter Jade. It's from The Scotsman. A radio buff helped convict himself of electronically eavesdropping on private phone calls by angrily reacting when he overheard someone accuse him of listening into conversations while he was tapping their phone. A court erupted in laughter when it was heard that Blair MacKay immediately called up his accuser and said, "That's not true! I don't listen to phone conversations!"
0: Jeremy.
4: Well, this is from something called Now magazine, and it's from the 7th of August this year. It's a letter from a reader who's worried. Caroline from Oldham writes, "I have a fabulous bra that allows you to pump air into it to increase your bust size. I'm going on holiday in a few weeks' time, and I want to take it with me. I'm just worried that it will be affected by the air pressure on the plane and might explode or something. Is this likely to happen, or do you think it will be okay to wear?" And the rather simple solution is not to pump it up until you reach your destination.
0: Alan.
2: Well, I have one, Simon, from the Brighton Argus. Having admitted that for 2 years he had driven the converted double-decker to various South Coast locations with four women upstairs and a bar area below, Anderson sought to have the charge dismissed on a legal technicality. "I was not running a disorderly house," he said. "It was a disorderly bus." He was fined £5,000.
0: Thank you all. Let's look at the final scores. Andy and Linda have 13 points, but Jeremy and Alan have lots more. Before we leave you, here's an item from the Warwickshire County Council website.
5: Warwickshire County Council will shortly be deciding its response to the government's consultation on airport development in the Midlands. These include three different scales of expansion for Birmingham International Airport, options for the expansion of East Midlands Airport, and, most controversially, the development of a large new airport between Coventry and Rugby. This last option would mean the closure of Birmingham.
0: With that, goodbye.
5: Taking part in the news quiz were Andy Hamilton, Linda Swift, Jeremy Vine and Alan Corran. The chairman was Simon Hoggart, and the news is read by me, Peter Donaldson. The chairman's script is written by Simon Littlefield, Paul McKenzie and George Poles, and the producer was Simon Nichols.
6: And next week at the same time, the panellists will be Francis Wheen, Alan Corran, Fred McCauley and Mark Steele.
7: When you want a drink to cool your thirst, 7-Up's the one.

0: Duel. 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Duel, 2 and 6.
1: Hello, sir. Oh, no, sir, nothing tastes nicer than Cadbury's Dairy Milk. Oh. Lovely, isn't it? Mm. And as anyone can see, every bar is chunky.
2: Magic.
3: Yeah.
1: That's because there's a glass and a half of full cream milk in every half pound. That's why, sir, nothing tastes nicer than Cadbury's Dairy Milk. 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
4: I'm crunching my polo, dear Liza, dear Liza. I'm crunching my polo, dear Liza, crunching.
5: The nicest thing about the mint with the hole is that it's smooth and never crumbles. You can eat polo without other people hearing. Try sucking them, dear Henry.
4: I can't. I've already crunched them all.
6: Once upon a time there was an engineer.
7: Choo-choo Charlie was his name, we hear.
6: He had an engine and he sure had fun. He used good and plenty candy to make his train run.
8: Charlie says, love my good and plenty. Charlie says, really rings the bell. Charlie says, love my good and plenty. Don't know any other candy that I love so well.
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0: Thank you. Ladies and gentlemen, tonight, Take It From Here has the honor of being the first show to broadcast from the BBC's newly decorated and completely redesigned studio in Lower Regent Street. It has been made a gala occasion. And here to describe the opening ceremony for you is Jimmy Edwards.
1: Thank you, David Dunhill. Back you go to guarding the official half bottle of gin. Well, listeners, it is indeed a magnificent scene here. The whole place is beautifully decorated with masses of flowers. Oh, the mayor has just arrived. He's just being presented with a bouquet by a shy little person who curtsies timidly and murmurs,
2: "Here you are, your worship." Sorry all the petals have dropped off.
1: Oh, Bentley.
2: Oh, I say, what a nice man, Jimmy. I've met some friendly mayors in my time. But he's the nicest, by golly, I say, they're a distinguished audience tonight, aren't they?
1: Aren't they, yes.
2: Every single one of the BBC not able.
1: Oh, Bentley. Bentley, the word is, on second thoughts, perhaps... Your word is more apt. But they do seem to have turned up in force at the prospect of a free show and a couple of free bangers afterwards. Look, isn't that the BBC director of variety?
2: The one sleeping peacefully in the fourth row?
1: Yes, that's the one. I say, Mr. Electrician, would you throw your spotlight on the BBC director of variety? Good shot, lad. Let's see who else we can spot. Oh, yes, a whole row of white-haired gentlemen over there.
2: Lay off, Jim. It's not white hair.
1: Eh?
2: The new plaster's flaking off already.
1: Oh, dear. Yeah. Well, it'll be a change to do a show with the audience plastered. I tell you who we should point out, Bentley, the gentlemen of the press.
2: Ah, yes. May I say how grateful we are to you radio critics for tearing yourselves away from your television sets for one evening.
1: Yes, all the newspaper chaps are here. No, I do see one empty seat.
2: It's not empty, Jim.
1: Oh, what do you mean?
2: It's the chap from the Psychic News.
1: Oh, well, he should give us a spirited write-up. Well, now... Ladies and gentlemen, so much for the distinguished audience. Now we'd like you to meet the brilliant young designer who drew up the designs for this studio, Mr. L.R. Dimchurch.
3: Thank you. May I say that this simply splendid studio would never have been satisfactorily completed without the magnificent encouragement I received from Professor Smithers, Mr. Samuel Dobbs, M.P., the Minister of Works, and Sadie.
2: Sadie?
3: A purely personal matter. She'll understand.
1: Well, I see. Well, would you like to tell us some of the main features of your design for this studio?
3: Oh, certainly, yes. You'll notice all the carpets are dusty pink. They were originally just pink. Somebody turned the vacuum cleaner to blow instead of suck.
2: Oh, dear. The walls are rather interesting.
1: Oh, yes, they are, aren't they?
3: Yes, you know, I use, as a matter of fact, a special mixture. Two parts sand, one part colorant, three parts water and one part George.
1: George?
3: Yes, he backed into the cement mixer.
1: Wacko for stucco.
3: Yeah. My main difficulty, of course, was the acoustics.
1: The what sticks?
3: Coo.
1: Acoustics, yes.
3: Yes, you see, this place stands right above the main Piccadilly Underground line. However, after long hours at my drawing board, I've designed a completely new system of soundproofing. One that will absolutely deaden any extraneous sound that may seep through the surrounding system of... Oh, well, back to the drawing board.

0: down in the jack.
1: Thank you, keynotes. So, to the grounds. Well, crisis follows crisis in the affairs of Ron and F. For this week's crisis bulletin, over to the grounds.
2: Oh, Ron. You're not your usual self at all. Your face is as white as a sheet. And you keep getting this uncontrollable trembling. You've got some dreadful worry on your mind now, haven't you?
3: Yes, eh? It's something I suddenly discovered when I opened the door of the woodshed.
2: Ron, you must tell me. Your beloved face is the colour of putty. Ooh, what was it you discovered, Ron?
3: I got a splinter in my finger.
2: Dear poor Ron. Oh, I knew there was something. Is it painful?
3: Only when it hurts.
2: Well, now let's see it, Ron. Now, which finger is it, sweetheart?
3: The thumb.
2: Well, let's have a look at this nasty old thumb. Oh, does it hurt here?
3: Ooh.
2: It did hurt?
3: No, eh?
2: Well, what did you go home for?
3: In case.
2: Ron, I promise I won't press it hard, Ron. I just want to locate the splinter. Now, hold your thumb steady. Oh, please, Ron.
4: Oh, oh.
2: Now, that's it. That's my brave soldier. Oh, yes, I see it. It's not a very big one, is it? Have you got any tweezers?
3: No, just a splinter. Don't touch it, Eth. It'll hurt.
2: Well, only for a second, Ron. I've got some tweezers in my bag. Oh, they'll pull it out in a jiffy.
3: No, Eth, I don't want to.
2: Oh, please, Ron, let me.
3: No, Eth, I don't want to.
2: Let me, Ron. Please, let me.
3: No, Eth.
2: Oh, please.
3: No, Eth, I don't want
2: to. Because I
3: don't want
5: to. Hello, hello.
4: Well, let us have a nibble at the rabbit. Well, I shan't interrupt.
2: Mr. Glum, can you stay a minute?
4: Eh?
2: Ron is being very childish with his thumb.
4: Oh, is he? Now, Ron, I've told you about making them silly gestures. You'll get yourself thoroughly disliked.
2: No, Mr. Glum, he's got a splinter in it, and he won't let anybody touch it.
4: Now, Ron, that's very silly. A thing like that can very easily turn sceptical, you know. Now, come on. Just you let your dad have a look at it. Now, come on. Finger out. Oh, yes, it's a splinter, all right.
3: Will I die?
4: I'm not offering any false hopes. But that's got to come out, you know. Them splinters can lead to anything. You remember Fat Aunt Rose? She had a nasty one.
2: Oh, did she, Mr. Glover?
4: Oh, yes. She got it at the Battersea Funfair. Slid down the Elter Skelter without a mat. Ooh, agony she was in. Ooh, I could feel it myself. She had to get it extracted. What a job we had trying to find a lady chemist with a pair of pliers.
2: I was trying to get Ron's splinter out with a pair of tweezers.
4: No, no, no, Eth. You've got to do it ginnically like, you know. Now, we'll eat a pin till it's red hot.
3: No, Dad, no.
4: Now then. Now show a bit of pluck, Ron. You're a disgrace to your spaceman's badge. Come on.
2: Mr. Glum, are you sure you know what you're doing? It doesn't seem right. I mean, you sticking a red hot pin into poor Ron.
4: Well, you can stick one in as well, eh? We can all have a bit of fun. I'll call Mrs. Glum in.
3: No, Dad,
4: now,
3: no,
4: Ron.
3: No.
4: Now, Ron. This is for your good. I know what I'm doing. Didn't I wear the uniform of the St. John's Ambulance Brigade for nigh on a 12-month?
2: Oh, you were in the St. John's?
4: I never said that, Eth. I said I wore the uniform. That's the easiest way I know of getting into a football match. Now then, let's get to work. Ba-bam!
3: But, Dad...
4: Will you be quiet, boy? Ba-bam!
0: get hold of a pin and hold it in the gas flame till it's thoroughly sterilized. That don't matter. You just hold it in the flame till I tell you to leave go.
3: But, Dad...
4: Quiet, Ron. Now, just you hold that thumb steady. Now, where's that splinter gone?
3: That's what I've been trying to tell you, Dad. It dropped out 5 minutes ago.
4: Oh, Ron. You are a spoil sport. Unreliable, that's what you are. Here's me looking forward to digging... Hey! Oh, dear, I forgot she was still holding that.
2: Oh, what's the matter? Has Mrs. Glum got the wrong pin?
4: No, Ethel. Oh, dear. She's got the right needle.

0: Wait, three more brandies and soda, please. Say, Edwards, I was thinking of asking Bentley to come to the pictures with me this afternoon. The cowboy picture in cinema scope.
1: Ah, yes, what they call an oblong Cassidy.
0: Yes.
1: We saw one the other day, didn't we, Jim?
2: Yeah.
1: Jolly good it was, too. Bang, bang, crunch. Bang, bang, bang, crunch. Bang, crunch.
0: Crunch?
2: We were eating peanuts. Well, the picture started at this lonely homestead, 15 miles outside Dodge City. A gang of armed desperados were galloping round the place, shooting off guns and shouting like billy-o.

0: All right, hold it, man, hold it. 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We just burned your barn down, Jefferson. If you ain't left this territory by Saturday, Jefferson, we're coming back and burn your house down, Jefferson.
1: The door of the homestead opens. A figure in long Wild West underwear pokes his head out cautiously.
2: Who you want half a silly cowboy? I'm Wobbington.
3: What?
2: Jefferson lives on the other side of the hill.
0: Hold it, man, hold it. Can you hear me, Jefferson? We just burned your barn down, Jefferson. If you ain't left this territory by Saturday, Jefferson, we're coming back and burn your house down, Jefferson. Come on, man.
1: The mob gallops off. The door of the homestead opens slowly. A figure in Wild West underwear pokes his head out cautiously.
4: I beg your pardon?
5: Who was it, Caleb?
4: Don't rightly know, Ellie Mae. Whole gang of gentlemen. Only voice I recognized was David Dunhill. I reckon that was Judd Willis's men, Ellie Mae.
5: Sure was.
4: They sure was. They want to run us off this land, Ellie Mae, to make room for their cattle. We ain't gonna let them do it, Ellie Mae. You and me's gonna fight.
5: You'll lose, Caleb. You always lose when you and me fight.
4: Hey.
5: Hey, someone's knocking at the door, Caleb.
4: Tain't me, Ellie Mae.
5: Tain't me neither, Caleb.
4: Must be some third party. I'll open up and see.
6: Howdy, stranger.
5: Who is it, Caleb?
4: It's a stranger, Ellie Mae. He's got a fur nose.
6: That ain't no fur, no stranger. I got my Davy Crockett hat on back to front. Can you give me hospitality for the night? I need food for myself, hay for my horse, and a G-string for my guitar. I'm plumb tuckered out.
4: A hyphenated name, huh? Well, come on right in, Plum.
6: Mighty kind, mighty kind. Say, this is a real homely place you got here. Mind if I sit down on the sofa?
4: Do that! Oh, I'd take it kindly if you got off your horse first.
5: Hey, who's the stranger, Caleb?
6: My name don't matter, ma'am. In the West, they don't take no heed of what a man's christened. They call him what he's proved himself to be.
4: What do they call you?
6: Charlie.
5: Well, Charlie, I brung some victuals. Some hay for your horse and some of my homemade fritters for you.
6: Mighty kind of you, ma'am. Oh, yes, sir. Tastes just like mother used to make.
4: That's the hay.
6: Ma'am, I would say to your husband, this sure is a nice little homestead you got here. Real nice. Pictures on the wall and all. Say, I recognize this one. Isn't it the massacre at the Alamo?
4: Nope, it's our wedding photo. The families didn't mix too well.
5: Yep, it's a mighty nice farm, but they want to drive us off it, Charlie. Judd Willis and his hired gunmen, they want to drive us off it. Caleb can't fight gunfighters.
4: Yeah, I got poor eyesight.
6: Yeah, I figured you had, just by looking at your wife.
4: I don't know nothing about that. It ain't fair. It ain't just. Till I came here, this land was just bits of cactus, lumps of rock, and piles of tumbleweed. I cleared it all, every bit of it. You won't find one piece of cactus, one lump of rock, or one pile of tumbleweed anywhere's out there now.
6: Sure is a tough deal. Maybe I could stick around and help out. How about it, ma'am?
5: Well, maybe we should let Charlie help out around here, Caleb. He could sleep in the spare room.
4: Can't sleep in the spare room, Ellie Mae. I got the spare room all filled up, Ellie Mae.
6: What with?
4: Bits of cactus, lumps of rock, and piles of tumbleweed. He was a good worker, that Charlie. I'll say that for him. Every morning he'd take a couple of Ellie Mae's homemade fritters and spend all day out by the barn chopping and sawing and hammering. I reckon she overcooked them fritters. But there was some doggone mystery about him. It took Ellie Mae to figure him out.
6: I've split that heap of firewood up into small pieces for you, ma'am. I won't do no more tonight. It hurts my teeth.
5: Well, that's mighty kind of you, Charlie. Charlie, I want to talk with you. Charlie, I found out who you are, who you really are. You're a wanted gunman from Colorado.
6: So you found out, huh? Yeah, that's me. Just a professional killer. My full name, two-gun Charlie Cheesecake. The Colorado Beetle. The sheriff put a price on my head. $500.
5: I thought it was $5,000.
6: He's having a sale.
5: Charlie, what are you doing here? Charlie, why'd you come here?
6: I want to put the past behind me. A man gets tired of killing. I never want to draw a gun again. You don't know what it's like to have every man's hand against you.
5: Sure do. I was a naffy waitress once. In the Indian War.
6: I'm sorry. I never guessed.
5: Oh, I wasn't always like this, Charlie. Once I was, well, young and pretty and...
6: Yeah. So was I.
5: This is a hard life out in the West, Charlie. We're trying to make a new life here. Just remember that, Charlie, and all of us have a part to play.
3: All except me! I'm just sitting here turning over the blasted pages.
5: Caleb, say, what is it, Caleb?
4: Just got a message from Judd Willis. He wants me to take the horse and cart and meet him outside the Lazy Bee Saloon.
5: Oh, no, Caleb, it's a trap.
4: All right, take the horse and trap.
5: But don't you see, when you get there, one of his gunmen will be waiting and he'll shoot you down like a dog. You've got no chance in a gunfight.
7: A man's gotta do what he's gotta do, Ellie Mae. Ain't that so, Charlie? Ain't a man gotta fight for what he holds dear?
6: Sure has, dear. But I can't let you go through with it, Caleb. I'm sorry to do this, but I gotta...
5: Oh, Caleb!
6: He ain't hurt, ma'am. It was just a tap.
5: What'd you hit him with a tap for?
6: Because I'm taking his place.
5: But what about Willis? He'll recognize you.
6: Not if I fix myself to look like Caleb. Give me that bolster. I'll stuff that under my shirt. There. Now the flu brush.
5: Flu brush?
6: I'll stick that under my nose. There. How do I look?
5: Unspeakable.
6: That's Caleb. Well, now help me on with the gun belt. Let's just see if my hand has lost its old cunning. Let's see how quickly I can draw and fire.
5: All righty. One, two, three. Well?
6: Didn't even get it out of its holster. Mind lending me a new left boot?
4: Soon as I came to, I figured out Charlie had taken my place. I galloped into Dodge City, and there in front of the Lazy Bee Saloon was two figures facing each other.
6: Okay, Willis, I'm going to count six. Then I'm coming at you throwing lead and spitting flue brush bristles. Ready? Six!
4: The shots rang out. Both the gunmen sagged at the knees and fell. Ellie Mae ran forward and cradled Charlie's head to her ample shopping basket.
5: Oh, Charlie, did he hit you?
6: No, just shot me.
5: Oh, I'll get a jog.
6: No, it's too late. Caught me right in the bolster. I can't talk much. Getting weak from loss of feathers. Caleb, I'm kind of glad it ended like this. You folks are good folks. Now that Judd Willis is shot, you don't have to be afraid no more. You can stay on here and raise a family.
4: What, in the middle of the street?
6: I'm glad I shot Willis. Glad. Let me look at him. You hear me, Willis? I'm glad I shot you, Willis.
4: Yeah, Willis. We ain't afraid of you no more, Willis. Can you understand that, Willis?
2: I can understand it, but I keep telling you I'm Wobbinson.
8: 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Those involved were Dick Bentley and Professor Jimmy Edwards, encouraged by June Whitfield, Alma Cogan, Wallace Eaton, and the keynotes. David Dunhill was the announcer, Frank Muir and Dennis Norden wrote the script, and the program was produced by Charles Maxwell. We all invite you to tune in.

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0: Jell-O duck. 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
1: Once upon a time there was an engineer.
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0: This week, robbery with violence.
1: Oh, go. I do hate spring cleaning. It's a waste of time. He'll only be in here straight out of the yard with his boots on. I wonder if he'll notice if I have some of his brandy. I could fill it up with water. No, I've done that already. No, I better leave it. Don't like sharing anything, he don't. Greedy little devil. That display cabinet's mine. He's nicked it to put his porcelain in. Nice little bit of furniture, that. Too good for this room. Now, what's this notice? Do not touch. These are mine. Leave them alone. There. I don't know where he gets the idea that all this stuff is his. It was all bought off the round. Half of it should be mine. He always keeps the good stuff for himself. Worth a nice few quid, that porcelain. A good mind to take it up to Christie's and flog it. He'd go potty. Still, he's got a point, I suppose. Good class stuff's better than money these days. Oh, well. Better get on with it. Oh, my gold. I'll smash his porcelain. Oh, no. He'll go berserk. Oh, it wasn't my fault. It was the vacuum cleaner. It was an accident. The cord caught round the legs. It could happen to anybody. He'll understand. He won't blame me. Who am I kidding? He'll murder me. Oh, Lord, why did it have to happen to me? Please, Lord, put them all together again. Please. I'll start going to church again. I'll stop swearing. Put them all together again, Lord. Please. Thank you very much. You're a great help. It wasn't much to ask. Oh, God, he'll be home soon. I'm not staying here. I'll leave home. I'll run away. I'll go to my sister's in Stoke. She'll hide me. Up in the loft. He'll never find me. Of course he'll find me. He'll hunt me down. He won't give up. I know him. Vicious he is. Just like his mother. God rest her soul. Oh, if only we had a dog, I could blame it onto him. I've always wanted a dog. He'd never let me have one, the rotten little swine. Serves him right if we get burgled one night. Burgled? Yeah. That's it. That's what happened. We've been burgled. Turn the place over. Now, the dustpan and brush. Where can I put the bits? Down the lavatory. Great pudding. Now, out in the yard. Anywhere. Get rid of him later. Now, where was I while all this was happening? I was out in the car, see? I heard a noise. I came rushing in, and there they was. Why didn't you try to stop him? I did. I fought like a madman trying to defend your property. Then why are you not hurt? Because you're a liar, ain't you? You broke my porcelain, hid the pieces and pretended we'd been burgled. No, I didn't. I'm hurt. I am hurt. Where? Show me.
2: Zach!
1: Oh, well. Shall I hit myself with the poker or shall I wait and let him do it? Oh, well. Here we go. Ooh!
2: Dad? Dad? Dad, what's happened? Dad, are you all right, Dad? Dad, speak to me. Are you drunk again? Oh, my God. It's blood. Dad, what happened to your head? Oh, wake up, Dad. Wake up, it's me. Speak to me, Dad. You'll be all right, Dad. Wake up, Dad.
3: Don't treat me again. Please, don't treat me again.
2: Dad, it's me, Harold.
3: No, don't take that. No, take all my stuff. Please don't take that. It's me son.
2: Dad, what is it? What happened?
3: Harold?
2: Yes, Dad. You're all right now. It's me.
3: I tried to fight them off, Harold, but there was too many of them.
2: Who did it?
3: Burglars. We've been burgled. Six of them. I didn't stand a chance.
2: Burgled? My collection. My porcelain. My master. My Capo Del Monte. My Patsy enamels. My crown diamond. My Faberge snuff box.
1: That wasn't Faberge.
2: Eh?
3: yes. I think they fractured my skull. I can't see properly. Harold, where are you?
2: No. Lay back, Dad. Don't move.
3: I'm sorry, Harold. I tried to stop them.
2: Oh, it's not your fault, Dad. Don't worry. Can you sit up?
3: I'll try.
2: Yeah. Mm-hmm. Now, tell me exactly what happened. I'll take your time.
3: Well, I was out in the kitchen thinking, what special little treat can I give him for his dinner tonight? I was going through me woman's own cookbook. I just decided on a patty on croûte. And all of a sudden,
2: yeah?
3: I heard a noise in here. I picked up me rolling pin and crept along the passage, opened the door, and there they were. Six of the biggest blokes you've ever seen in your life, cleaning out your porcelain cabinet.
2: What they look like?
3: I was all wearing women's stockings.
2: What, no trousers?
1: Over their faces.
2: Six of them?
3: Yeah, six big skinheads.
2: If they had stockings on, how could you tell they were skinheads?
1: There was no hair poking through.
2: Well, it wouldn't poke through anyway, would it? I mean, it'd be all held down.
1: Are you calling me a liar?
2: No, of course not.
1: I risked my life trying to save your property, and that's all the thanks I get.
2: Oh, sorry, Dad.
1: Wish I'd stayed in the kitchen now and locked the door.
2: No, don't lose your temper. I'm sorry. Go on.
3: Well, I said, take what you like, but don't touch that stuff in there. And they said, what, this stuff in here? And I said, yes, that stuff in there. Leave it alone. It's very valuable.
2: Well, that was a bloody silly thing to say, wasn't it? I mean, we're not going to rob an house and take all of the rubbish. I'm sorry. Carry on.
3: Oh, they didn't take any notice. So I charged at them with me rolling pin. The biggest one said, croak the old man. And then they all jumped on me. Three of them held me down and the other three kept hitting me. Wallop. Oh, crash, bang. Oh. I fought as hard as I could, but it was no good. They hit me over the head and I passed out. I don't remember anything else until I woke up just now. I'm sorry, Harold. I couldn't stop them.
2: You was very brave to even try. Yeah, that's funny.
3: What are you looking for?
2: Your rolling pin.
3: Eh?
2: You said you attacked them with your rolling pin. I can't see it.
3: Oh, no. Don't tell me they've pinched that as well.
2: What would they want a nick a rolling pin for?
3: I don't know. Perhaps his mum wanted one. How should I know?

0: they want a Nicaraguan pinfold?
1: I don't know. Perhaps his mum wanted one. How should I know?
0: He wouldn't think they'd bother a tiger rolling pin.
1: Are you calling me a liar?
0: No, of course not. No, I'm very proud of you, Dad. That was a fantastic thing you've done. But I blame myself, of course. I mean, I should never go out and leave you alone with all this valuable stuff in the house. I mean, it's asking for trouble. If I catch up with them, I'll murder them. Fancy doing a thing like that to an old man like you. 6 of them. I don't know what this country's coming to. I'll find out who did it, Dad. I'm telling you. I'll find out who... Hello?
1: What?
0: Stand back. Don't touch it.
1: What is it?
0: It's a poker. It's got blood on it. That's the thing what they hit you with. That'll be your blood on that.
1: Show us.
0: No, don't touch it.
1: Why not?
0: Because that will be covered with the fingerprints of the bloke who hit you. Well, he's as good as in jail already. Well, you leave it exactly where it is. Don't touch anything.
1: Where are you going?
0: I can't call police.
1: No, police? No, we don't want the police. We don't want them in here.
0: Of course we do. You've been assaulted. You could have been killed.
1: I'm all right now. Now, let's forget it. I'll go and make that patty en croûte.
0: Oh, Dad, I'm going to call the police. I'm not going to take this lying down. Nobody's going to wallop you and get away with it.
1: No, I don't mind. There were only young kids skylarking about. They didn't mean any harm. They're deprived, Harold. What chance have they got round here? Nowhere to play.
0: Oh, dear. You're always making excuses for people, aren't you? You're too soft-hearted. That's your trouble. Well, I'm not. I want justice. I want my stuff back. 150 quid that lot was worth. And I'm not going to rest until the ones responsible is behind bars. Now, you lie back and rest. And don't touch that poker. Fingerprints. This could be the break we have been looking for. How is he, Doctor?
2: It's nothing serious. How does that feel?
1: All right, I think.
2: Good. You're a very lucky man.
0: Aren't you going to x-ray his nut? I mean, he might have fractured his skull.
2: Not necessary, old man. It's just a superficial skin abrasion. He'll be perfectly all right in the morning. If you get any headaches, take these after meals.
1: Nah, I'll be all right. I've had worse than this in me time. I was hit on the head by a German hand grenade in 1917. Didn't go off, though. I picked it up, threw it back, and wiped out 3 machine gun nests and a field kitchen. Oh, God, what a mess. Sausages flying all over the place. You know, there was sauerkraut hanging on our barbed wire 300 yards away. And 4 days later, 600 of them surrendered, half starved. I was mentioned in dispatches.
2: On second thoughts, I think perhaps he did ought to have an x-ray.
0: Oh, don't take any notice. He's always like that, sir.
2: Nevertheless, it's better to be on the safe side. Bring him down to the hospital tomorrow afternoon. I may decide to keep him in for observation.
0: I'll bring him down first thing in the morning. Hey, you can have him tonight if you like.
2: Tomorrow will be fine. Good afternoon. I'll see myself out. He's all yours, Inspector.
3: Thank you, Doctor. Well, now, sir, do you feel up to answering a few questions?
1: Not too many. I still feel a bit shaky. Shock, you know.
3: Yes, of course. So it won't take very long.
0: You're sure you're all right, Dad?
1: Yeah, I'm all right, son.
0: Right. Carry on, Inspector.
3: Thank you, sir. Now, your name is Albert Steptoe.
0: Yes, that's right.
3: Your name is Albert Steptoe.
0: No, his name is Albert Steptoe. My name is Harold Steptoe.
3: I see. Now, you were here at home at 4:30 this afternoon.
0: Yes, that's right.
3: Oh, you were here as well.
0: No, I wasn't. I was out on the round. Well, I didn't come home till 5:00.
3: Look, I think we get on a lot faster if you let your father answer the questions.
0: Oh, I'm sorry. I was just trying to conserve his energy. It's been a very nasty shock to him.
3: I do appreciate that, and I'll be as brief as possible.
0: Well, I hope so. I mean, the longer you sit around here, the further away they're getting. I mean, that stuff was very valuable. I think Sotheby's and Christie's ought to be alerted for a start, and London Airport.
3: That is routine, sir. I'll do all that when I've got a list from you.
0: Well, there was one Capo del Monte, head of a child, in a peasant bonnet, decorated...
3: In a moment, sir. I'll get to you later. Now, Mr. Steptoe, at 4:30, you were alone in the house. Tell me, well, in your own words, exactly what happened.
0: Go on, Dad.
1: Well, I was out.

0: In the carsy?
1: Kitchen, Dad, please, sir, don't interrupt.
2: They told me it was in the kitchen.
1: Did you, sir?
0: Did I what?
1: Did you tell your son you were in the kitchen?
0: Did I?
2: Yes, you did I. He told me he was in the kitchen.
1: Can we establish, sir, were you in the kitchen or the carsy? The toilet.
0: I remember now. I was in the carsy, but I'd gone into the kitchen to wash my hands before I rolled the pastry.
2: He was going to make me a pâté en croûte.
1: Very tasty. Now, you were in the kitchen rolling the pastry and you heard a noise.
0: Yeah.
1: What sort of a noise was it?
0: Well, it was a... Pardon?
1: What sort of a noise? Was it the curtains being pulled down? Was it furniture being knocked over? Was it people walking about noisily?
0: Yes.
1: What?
0: All of it. A sort of mixture. I remember thinking to myself, that's funny. There's some people in there walking about knocking the furniture over.
1: And so you went to investigate?
2: Yes, he did. That is the sort of man he is. And now fought for his own safety. He might be little, but by God, he's got courage.
1: Very commendable. And so you came out of the kitchen over there and came in here into the, lounge?
2: Yes, lounge.
1: Lounge. So you opened the door and you saw six men with stockings over their faces ransacking the room.
0: Yeah.
1: Can you describe them to me? Were they big men or little men?
0: Oh, big. Very, huge!
1: Huge. Must have been very frightened.
0: Frightened? Me? Nah, I've been in hand-to-hand combat with the best fighting men the German army had to offer. I'm not going to be frightened by a bunch of skinheads.
2: Boy, a little terrier he is. I'm proud of him. Inspector, really I am.
1: With good reason, sir. A remarkable old man. Now, I understand, sir, that you leapt on them.
0: Yeah.
1: All of them?
0: No, I couldn't leap on all of them because they were spread out. I leaped on three of them. And then the other three leaped on me, and there we were, rolling about the floor.
1: Yes, now then, while the struggle was in progress, did you hear anything said?
0: Yeah, one of them said, oh, he's kicked me in the ghoulies. And another one said...
1: No. No, sir, I mean, were there any names mentioned like, Get Him Tom?
0: Yeah, that's it, exactly that. Get Him Tom, he said.
1: Ah, good. Now we're getting somewhere. Tom. Any other names mentioned?
0: Yeah. And then one of them said, leave it to me, Dick. And another one said, wallop him with a poker, Harry.
1: Now this is interesting. So far we've got a Tom, a Dick and a Harry.
0: Yeah, that's it. That's three of them. I don't know the others.
1: Never mind, that's very good. Was there anything unusual you noticed about any of them? Any distinguishing features?
0: Yeah, one of them was a Pakistani.
1: How could you tell?
0: He had a turban over his stocking.
1: Really? Five skinheads and a Pakistani. That is encouraging. They're getting together now. I mean, it's a shocking thing they've done, but at least it shows the races can work in harmony. That is to say...
2: Look, you better find them before me, Inspector. I'll murder them. I'll give you a fair warning.
1: Now, sir, we mustn't take the law into our own hands. We'll find them. We've got a pretty good idea what we're looking for.
2: Have you, found any Debs yet?
1: Pardon?
2: Debs.
1: Oh, fingerprints. Yes. Johnson, what about the poker?
3: Oh, as clean as a whistle, sir. Must have been white clean.
0: Oh, what a shame.
3: There's some good ones on the cabinet, covered in them.
2: Ah, we've got them.
1: Good. Well, we'll just take your fingerprints, sir.
0: Mine? What do you want mine for? I haven't done nothing.
2: Oh, dear, look, they have got to take yours, Dad, so that when it comes across yours, they know that they're yours and... not there.
0: I'm not having my fingerprints taken. I'm not a criminal.
1: We won't keep them, sir. When we've eliminated them, we destroy them.
3: Just press your fingers under the pad. Now press them on the card. That's it. Thank you, sir.
1: Now you, sir.
2: Me?
1: If you please.
2: But I wasn't here. I was out.
1: How long have you lived here, sir?
2: All my life. I was born here.
1: I see. So I must assume that you've lived here all of your life with your hands in your pockets.
4: true.
0: He leaves it all to me. He never lifts a finger, he don't.
2: You'll be lifted by five of them in a minute, Matt. Listen, I'll work hard, Matt. I don't expect to come home and do all the housework as well.
0: I'm an old man. I'm entitled to a bit of help. I can't be expected to run this place on my own.
5: I'm sorry, Plato. I'll advertise in the Times for a butler and a couple of footmen.
1: Please, I'm investigating a robbery, not an industrial dispute. May I please have your fingerprints?
2: I'm so sorry. Please forgive us. We don't normally conduct ourselves in this unseemly manner.
0: Liar! You're always getting on to me.
2: Because you are very irritating, Tom. And you're always getting
1: on. Will you please stop this?
2: Yes, he is very annoying, isn't he? I expect you can understand now why they hit him with the poker. They probably never thought of violence until they saw him. I have decided to cooperate in the matter of the fingerprints.
1: Thank you, sir.
2: On the strict understanding that they will be destroyed in front of my very eyes as soon as the investigation is over.
1: They will be, sir. Johnson.
3: Same procedure as the other gentleman, sir.
2: I do this under protest.
3: Just press your fingers on the pad.
2: There's too much documentation of the ordinary citizen in this country.
1: Yes, sir.
3: Just press your fingers onto the ink pad.
2: The files of bureaucracy is bulging with private information that threatens the freedom of the individual.
1: Yes, sir.
3: On the ink pad, please.
2: This is still a free country.
1: I quite agree, sir.
3: And the thumb, please, sir.
2: You do understand my reluctance to participate in this sort of thing?
1: Completely, sir.
2: No hard feelings?
1: None at all.
2: Good man.
1: Would you mind taking your inky fingers off my shoulder, sir?
2: I'm terribly sorry.
1: Will you require my coat to be destroyed or just dry cleaned in front of your very eyes?
2: I beg your pardon.
1: Hurry up, Johnson. Let's get out of here.
3: Well, the only prints on the cabinet belong to the old gentleman, sir.
1: No aliens?
3: None at all, sir. Just the old gentleman.
1: Yes, just as I thought.
0: What do you mean by that?
1: Obviously, they were all wearing gloves.
0: Oh.
1: Come along, Johnson. There's nothing more we can do here. Good afternoon, sir. Send me a list of the missing items. There's just a chance we may catch them passing it over the counter of some junk shop.
2: Junk shop?
1: Antique shop, I do beg your pardon. Thank you for your cooperation. As soon as we hear anything, I'll let you know. You're a very brave man. This won't go unrecognized. Well done.

0: Harold.
1: Hello, Arthur. What you doing here?
0: I wonder if you've seen your old man's photo in the paper.
1: Nah. Here, show us.
0: There you are.
1: Have a go, hero. Old age pensioner takes on 6 thugs. Early arrest is expected.
0: Yeah. Lucky little devil, ain't he? You ought to get a medal.
1: He's getting one.
0: Yeah.
1: It's a police medal for bribery.
0: Oh.
1: I think he applied for it. However, I'll be seeing you off. I mean, I've got to get this yard cleaned up.
0: Right. Oh, you can keep the paper.
1: I'll tar.
2: And I must say, in all my experience, I have never come across a braver action than that carried out by the next recipient of the Police Medal for Bravery. Albert Ladysmith Steptoe.
3: Very well done, I have. Very well done.
1: Oh, well, that's a bit tidier. Yeah, we must get some of his stuff turning over, really. I mean, look at that. I mean, that's not a bad guest, though, is it? That's worth a few bob, that is. I'll take it out of Sparrowhawks in the morning. Probably just needs a clean of the inside out. What deal? It's my porcelain. In pieces. Well, how did it get in there? I know how it got in there. The rotten, lying, little, twisted, twine tongue.
4: He said what I did was the bravest thing he'd come across in years. I said there was nothing to it. I'd do it again if I had to. Harold, where are you? Come and have a look at me medal. Harold?
1: Harold,
4: what's happened? Are you all right, Harold? Speak to me. Harold, what is it, Harold? What's happened?
1: Dad?
4: It's me, Harold. You're all right now. It's me.
1: I tried to fight them off, Dad, but there was too many of them. I couldn't stop them. They got away with it.
4: Got away with what?
1: All the money in your bagpipes.
4: My bagpipes? I've been robbed. 150 quid. Who did it?
1: There were 6 of them with stockings over their faces. There was 5 skinheads and a Pakistani. I think it must have been the same gang that pinched all of my stuff.
4: No, it wasn't, because they don't...
1: They don't what, Dad?
4: Nothing. I'm going to call the police.
1: Yes, you do that. And while you're about it, you might tell the inspector I have found my stuff. It was in the old gas stove. Perhaps they was trying to reglaze it and the heat cracked it all. Yeah. I expect that's what happened. I'm sure the inspector will be interested. Because it's covered in fingerprints. Oh, I say, I do like your medal. Oh, come here. For outstanding bravery. Oh, that is very nice. Well, I've got another one for you. From me. Here we are, for the most outstanding liar in Shepherd's Bush, 1971. Mon brav!
4: Give us me money back. You were insured.
1: Oh, well, that is the ironic thing about it, Father. I was insured for breakages, but not against theft. And the police thinks they were stolen. So what do you want to do? Confess? Or shall I keep the money?
4: Oh, Uncle.
1: Yeah, I'll sort you out later.
5: Oh, is Mr. Albert Steptoe in?
1: Yes.
5: Well, I'd like to ask him a few questions.
1: Oh, it'll be a pleasure. Come in. Oi, shag nasty. They want to ask you some more questions.
5: Aye? Mr. Steptoe, I'm from the Daily Express.
1: What's Daily Express? What do you want with him?
5: Oh, we are doing a series called British Bravery, the Envy of the World. And we'd like to feature your life story.
6: How much?
5: £150.
1: Oh, no.
4: 250.
5: Done.
4: In 1914, I lied about my height and joined the Grenadier Guards, and I was sent to Flanders. I'm not going too fast, am I?
5: Oh, no.
4: Sir John French said to me, he said, Albert, he said, we've got to stop him on the Marne.
1: So oh, I said, blimey.

You've been listening to Wilfrid Bramble and Harry H. Corbett as Steptoe and Son, with Dudley Foster as the inspector. 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

0: This is an SOS distress call from the mining ship Red Dwarf. The crew are dead, killed by a radiation leak. The only survivors were Dave Lister, who was in suspended animation during the disaster, and his pregnant cat, who was safely sealed in the hold. Revived 3 million years later, Lister's only companions are a life form who evolved from his cat and Arnold Rimmer, a hologram simulation of one of the dead crew. We have been travelling through the galaxy now for 3 million years, and there are many things we've discovered. The highest form of life in the universe is man, and the lowest is a man who works for the post office.
1: Jim, weren't you the one who said we have to seize our moments because they may never come again?
2: Well, don't you see, you crazy fool? This is our moment, right here and now. Let's seize it together.
1: Harley, I'm dying.
2: I know, Sarah. Ray will tell me everything.
0: Is he, are you, Dave?
3: Oh, I'm watching the film.
0: Just wondered if you were a bit bored.
3: No, I'm watching the film.
0: You're not bored then?
3: No, go away.
1: My darling, I'm dying.
2: I know, Carol. Dr. Graham told me everything.
0: Just finished reading everything. I've now read everything that's ever been written anywhere by anyone ever.
3: Will you go away?
0: You know what the worst book ever written ever was?
3: I don't care.
0: Football, it's a funny old game by Kevin Keegan.
4: Will you let me watch the film?
0: I'm at a loose end now. Don't know what to do with myself.
3: Holly, why don't you just read everything all over again?
0: I was thinking it might help pass the time if I created a perfectly functioning replica of a woman, capable of independent decision-making and abstract thought, and absolutely undetectable from the real thing.
3: Why don't you?
0: Well, I don't know how. I wouldn't even know how to make the nose.
3: Holly, is there something that you want?
0: Well, only if you're not busy. Would you mind erasing some of my memory bank?
3: What for?
0: Well, if you erase all the Agatha Christie novels from my memory bank, I can read them again tonight.
3: How do we do it?
0: Just type in whole mem, password override, then novels, Christie Agatha, then press erase.
3: I've done it.
0: Done what?
3: Erased Agatha Christie.
0: Who's she then?
3: Holly, you just asked me to erase all Agatha Christie novels from your memory.
0: Why should I do that? I've never heard of her.
3: You've never heard of her because I've just erased her from your smegging memory.
0: What'd you do that for?
3: You asked me to.
0: When?
3: Just now.
0: I don't remember this.
3: Oh, I'm going to bed. This is going to go on all night.
1: Dying.
2: I know, Carol. Dr. Graham told me everything.
5: Off! Had a good day, Lister? Scrummed enough chockies? Watched enough drivel, have you? Look at you. You're turning into a sad, middle-aged woman. Next thing you know, you'll be varnishing your nails and buying girdles.
3: Oh, yeah, and what have you done that's so great?
5: I've achieved 17 things today off my daily goal list, whereas you've never achieved anything ever in your entire life.
3: Don't know, you know, went up to the officer's block.
5: When?
3: This morning.
5: But it hasn't been decontaminated.
3: You said it had last week.
5: No, I said it was on last Thursday's daily goal list.
3: And you haven't done it yet?
5: Tomorrow. It's on tomorrow's daily goal list. Item 34, right after learn Portuguese.
3: Thanks a lot, don't tell me.
5: Why were you mooching around up there anyway?
3: I was looking through Kachansky's dream recorder. She dreamt about me 3 times, you know, it was in the log.
5: So? Clean my teeth, please, Holly.
3: I mean, it must mean something. You don't dream about someone that you don't feel something for.
5: Stop, I once had a dream about a baboon. It doesn't mean I want to go to bed with it.
3: Feel something.
5: Shave, please, Holly. Lister, you ought to take a good long look at yourself. And then you'd see just how ridiculous you appear to other people.
3: Chansky's personality just for like 1 second. Maybe I could find out.
5: Lister, if you were a love celibate like me, you wouldn't have these problems.
3: Oh, come on, River. The only reason you knocked around with those prats from the Love Celibacy Society is you could never get a date.
5: No, it wasn't. I happen to agree with their philosophy that love is a sickness that holds back your career and makes you want to spend all your money.
3: And you could never get a date because you let your mum buy all your casual clothes.
5: There was nothing wrong with my casual clothes.
3: Oh, come on, Rimmer, your trousers were so short when you crossed your legs, you could see your knees.
5: What about Yvonne Magruder? That was a date.
3: She'd been hit on the head by a winch. She had concussion.
5: That's got nothing to do with it. She was crazy about me.
3: Oh, yeah, she kept calling you Norman.
5: She still went to bed with me.
3: Yeah, because she had wonky vision and she thought you were somebody else.
5: Serves her up for being concussed, doesn't it?
3: Rimmer, you don't know what love is.
5: Oh, yes, I do, Lister. Love is a device invented by bank managers to make us overdrawn. Lights.
3: Rimmer, love is... love is what makes us different from animals.
5: No, Lister, what makes us different from animals is we don't use our tongues to clean our own genitals.
3: Lights! Rimmer, are you awake? Rimmer, are you awake?
6: What? Yes, Mum, I'm just packing my satchel. Where am I? What time is it?
3: Don't feel very well.
6: 3:30.
3: I feel really ill.
6: Well, you are really ill.
3: No, I mean, really ill. I'm going down to the medical unit. I don't feel very well.
5: Lights.
6: Ah, Miss Magruder, where were we?
3: Still really hot.
7: Yeah, this is mine, that's mine, all this is mine. I'm claiming all of this as mine.
8: Except for that bit. I don't want that bit.
7: But all the rest of this is mine. Hey, this has been a good day. I've eaten 5 times, I've slept 6 times, and I've made a lot of things mine. Tomorrow, I'm gonna see if I can have sex with something. Ow! Yeah! That's the way you want it. Ow! S-E-X, I'm gonna get it. Yeah! S-E-X, I think I found it. Yeah. Oh, it's you! Hey, monkey, you're sick. Sick? Helpless and unconscious. If you were my friend, I'd steal your shoes. Time for a snack. This way.
0: Emergency. There's an emergency going on. It's still going on. And it's still an emergency. Will Arnold Rimmer please hurry to White Corridor 159? This is an emergency announcement.
7: Food!
9: Today's speciality... is chicken merengue.
7: I'm gonna eat you, little chicken. I'm gonna eat you, little chicken. I'm gonna eat you, little chicken. Too slow, chicken merengue. Too slow with this cat. Hey, this chicken's faster than I thought.
5: Quick, Mr.'s fainted. He needs help. Quick. Anyone hear me? Lister's in trouble. The monkey, ooh, has fainted. I cannot pick him up. Quick, come now. There's something wrong with you. Lister's collapsed.
7: Yeah?
5: What do you mean, yeah? He needs help.
7: And
5: if you don't help him, he might die.
7: Oh, no. That's too bad. I really liked him, too.
5: So, come and help him.
7: What, and interrupt my lunch?
5: What is more important, the man's life or your smegging lunch?
7: That doesn't even deserve an answer.
5: Right, okay.
10: Fine. You come with me, you get a stretcher.
5: Down, down. Stop!
3: Rimmer, let the Medicom take me temperature.
5: Lister, they've got to learn. Down, down, down, slowly. Aha! Now very, very, very slowly forward.
7: I'm the eye!
5: Lister, they've got to learn.
3: You should nearly lost an eye.
5: How about an anal reading?
3: I'm all right, I feel fine now.
11: Well, you're not fine. And it's your own smegging fault for going up to the officer's deck before it was decontaminated.
12: I just wanted to have a look around.
11: You just wanted to go into Kachansky's quarters and wallow in self-pity. And look what it's got you.
12: I'm all right. I've got a touch of pneumonia, that's all.
11: It's not pneumonia. 3 million years ago it was pneumonia, but since then it's bred and mutated, and now we don't know what it is.
12: Why didn't I ask her out? What's the worst she could have said?
11: She could have said, no, you're a filthy, stinking, loathsome, disgusting object. I wouldn't be seen dead within a plague pit.
12: Said, yes, stranger things have happened.
11: Only two spring to mind, Lister. The spontaneous combustion of the mayor of Warsaw in 1546. And that incident in 12th century Burgundy when it rained herring.
12: This theory means, Shen, used to have, it's like everyone's got two people inside you. You've got your confidence and your paranoia. And your confidence is the guy who says, hey, you're great, you're dead sexy, everybody loves you. And your paranoia says you're stupid, you're useless, you're ugly, and everybody hates you.
11: That's odd, Lister. According to this reading, you're clinically dead.
12: And what that was, me confidence would just about persuade me to ask Kachansky out. And as I was walking up to her, he'd go on a business trip to Hawaii or something. And I'd be left with me paranoia saying, you must be joking, she's going to laugh in our face.
11: You know, sometimes, Lister, you can be quite perceptive and thought-provoking. And other times, like this, you can rant and drivel on like a complete loony.
12: Just take me to me bed.
11: All right, Lister. Okay, you know how it works. Now release the mechanism very, very, very gently. Possibly a gnat's more gently than that?
12: Get an umbrella! Get an umbrella! Get an umbrella! Get an umbrella! Get an umbrella! Get an umbrella!
11: Necrobics, hologrammatic exercises for the dead.
12: It's raining, it's raining, get an umbrella. It's raining, it's
13: Hercule Poirot's just stepped off the steaming train. And if you want my opinion, I think they all did it.
11: Why do we have to have you on the ship's computer? We'd be better off with a bucket full of sheep slop running things.
13: If you've got a complaint, just come straight out with it. Don't hide behind innuendo and hyperbole.
11: Why is it raining fish in our sleeping quarters?
13: I'd be lying if I said I knew. The only comparable incident on record is in 12th century Burgundy when it rained herring.
11: It's going to be one of those days.

0: You're awake.
1: Yeah, I just woke up.
0: Hey, I brought you some presents.
1: Oh, thanks, you shouldn't have bothered.
0: I'm that kind of guy. Yeah, let's see what we got in the magic bag here. I got you some grapes. And I got you an orange.
1: Oh, thanks a lot, you're best already.
0: Hey, well, all this enormous generosity has made me tired. I'm going to bed. Ah, yes, indeed.
1: You're awake.
0: Yeah, but I'll be asleep in a minute.
1: How do you feel?
0: Fine, just don't ask me any more questions. I'm trying to sleep.
1: Shut up, you stupid moggy, and out of that bed.
0: Well, if you're going to speak to me like that, I'm going to take my presents back.
1: How do you feel?
0: Hurt.
1: I feel great.
2: Listen, mister, you had a fever, okay?
0: Yeah.
2: And you started to hallucinate, all right?
0: Yeah.
2: Only your hallucinations were solid.
1: What do you mean, solid?
2: I mean, they were real, alive, solid.
1: Solid?
2: Solid.
1: What do you mean, they were solid?
2: Okay, I'll put it another way. You had hallucinations, all right?
0: Yeah.
2: And they were solid. I told you it wasn't ordinary pneumonia. I told you it was mutated. I knew something like this would happen.
1: Okay, what did I hallucinate?
2: Well, first of all, it was fish rain.
1: Fish rain? Yeah, I dreamt that.
2: Well, it actually happened.
1: Was all the fish?
0: Somebody ate them.
2: Then, the mayor of Warsaw spontaneously combusted. And then you hallucinated two men in the drive room.
1: What two men?
2: Apparently, one of them is your confidence, and the other's your paranoia. You see what I mean, listen?
3: Hey! It's the king! Mr. Beautiful! Hey, you, what does the H stand for? Horace? A chair for the king, Horace. And breakfast. Mr. Wonderful wishes to die. Have you lost weight? You're looking great. Is he totally perfect or what? You're my confidence. I just love that accent. It makes me go all wibbly.
1: I don't understand it. You look like the manager of the London Jets, but you sound like Bing Baxter, the American quiz show host.
4: I'm all the things you associate with confidence, King.
1: And you're my paranoia.
5: Isn't that a urine stain on the front of your trousers?
1: What? No, it isn't, Mr. T.
5: So, how are you anyway? Isn't that a huge spot appearing on your so-called face? My God, you've got fat, haven't you? Must be all that lager. But you've got a terminal disease. Always happens to people who least expect it. Don't you find that? So hello then, won't you? Only trying to be friendly.
3: Davy, baby, what can I say? Is he the greatest, most handsome, fantastic person ever, or am I insane?
2: You're insane. Mister, what are you going to do about them?
1: Do? What can I do?
2: I think we should arrest them.
1: What for?
2: For being hallucinations.
1: Oh, come on, Schmeg, that's a bit of company, isn't it?
3: Yeah.
2: Lister, you're still sick. These two are symptoms of your disease. They're like the spots in measles, the swellings in mumps, the funny walk in cystitis. Until they're gone, you won't be better.
3: Hey, now I know what the H stands for. Idiot, am I right?
2: You are treading a very thin line, Milado. H stands for hologram. I happen to be dead.
3: Couldn't happen to a more deserving guy. Come on, King, forget those losers. Let's go party.
2: No, I forbid it.
1: Why?
5: Why do you never listen to Mr. Rimmer? He's so much more experienced, more level-headed, so much better than you.
3: Hey, no one is better than Mr. Magnificent, and no one tells the Prince of Charisma what to do. Right, Prince?
6: Yeah, right.
3: That's my Davy boy.
2: I don't believe it. He's socializing with a figment of his imagination.
7: Please note the dust storm is approaching. Ship exterior is now out of bounds. All airlocks are being automatically sealed. Estimated duration, 18 hours.
8: I try to kindle like fire lighting. Dwindled. Now I wonder when this wind will ever stop.
3: You wrote that?
1: Yeah, but it was ages ago, you know.
3: That is the greatest love song ever.
1: Come on.
3: Ever. It's so deep. The images. The dwindling. The kindling.
1: All the Indling. I love all that stuff. When I think there's fast buck merchants like Beethoven and Mozart out there grabbing all the publicity, and here's you, writing pieces of that caliber, makes me feel weak.
2: What are you doing with the cigarette booth?
1: Oh, you've embarrassed me now. It's just your lips that touched it. Your lips. The king's kissing lips. And I just wanted some proof I'd actually met the Duke of Deliciousness.
2: You're serious, aren't you?
1: Serious about what?
2: I'm a nobody. Out of 169 people on board this ship, I ranked 169, bottom of the pile.
1: That's because you didn't want all that career stuff. You wanted your farm on Fiji with you-know-who.
2: If she'd have come.
1: If? And turned down the opportunity to become the envy of all womankind?
2: Oh, we'll never know now.
1: Why not?
2: She's dead.
1: So's River. Bring her back.
2: I can't. Holly can only sustain one hologram. And River's hidden all the other personality discs.
1: So find them.
2: Can't.
1: King, you can do anything. Anything.
5: Anything. He can't do anything.
6: Oh, I know. I'll bet five.
5: Do you know, he used to practice kissing on his own.
6: How?
5: He made lips out of one hand and then waggled his thumb through the gap like a tongue.
6: That is priceless, it really is.
5: 17 years old and he used to snog his own hand. Once, in front of the whole school, he called his gym teacher Daddy. I could have died with embarrassment.
6: What a silly thing to call a gym master.
5: I'm racked with guilt. I hate him.
6: If you hate him, why do you talk about him so much?
5: Because he makes my life one big humiliating, cringe-making, guilt-ridden hell.
6: Now, stab him! Stab him! Stab him! Quick, stab him!
2: You haven't met Stab him. He's one of our scutters. Stab him, meet Lister's paranoia. Lister's paranoia, this is Stab him.
1: Yo, Rimmer, listen, we've been thinking. We think we can get Kachansky back without turning you off.
5: Oh, he's drunk.
1: Yes. All we're going to do is turn off all unnecessary power systems, and the Holly says it'll work.
9: Ding dong, another great idea from the people who brought you beer milkshakes.
5: How can you be so obsessed with a girl you hardly know?
9: Hardly knows her? You haven't heard the Indling song. Our love, I tried to kindle.
2: Mister, you're not having her disc.
1: Why? Because she'll rank above you.
5: But she's a bright, good-looking, intelligent, witty, upwardly mobile officer. Why should she be interested in you?
2: Yes, why should she be interested in you?
1: Yeah, why should she be interested in me?
9: Sorry, I was just thinking about that song. I can't get it out of my head.
1: Why? Because you're great! You're an incredibly seductive, charming, charismatic young stud.
2: Yeah, I forgot. That's why she should be interested in me.
6: Lister, you're not having her disc or any disc.
9: Come on, King, you know Rimmer.
1: Where would he hide him?
2: I don't know.
9: Yes, you do.
5: No, he doesn't.
9: Come on, think winner.
2: Outside the ship.
6: Wrong, actually.
9: Where outside?
2: Well, he'd have to send the scutters. And the disc would have to be safe.
6: Wrong, absolutely brimming over with wrongability.
1: And they'd have to be right under my nose so he could laugh at me.
6: Wrong and getting wronger all the time.
2: Outside our sleeping quarters.
1: The solar panel outside our sleeping quarters.
6: You followed me, you goit.
1: Is that where they are? That's incredible, I'm digging it!
6: Listen.
1: How long now, Hall?
7: Can't be long now, Dave. Hercule has got all the suspects in one room, and I'm only two pages away from also by the same author.
1: Oh, Holly, the dust storm.
7: Oh, that. Any time now, it's almost subsided.
9: Hey, how's my baby boy? Oh, look, you've got a body like a coat hanger. How can you make a spacesuit look like evening wear?
6: Let me ask you one question.
1: It's no use arguing, Rimmer, I'm going.
6: Who smashed up the Medicom?
9: He's Stalin, King. Let's go.
6: Holly, give him a punch up.
1: Look, what's in it for them? Smash up the medical unit.
6: Lister, come here. Come here. You are still sick.
1: I feel great.
6: You will not be better until they've gone. They know that, and now they've stopped you getting any treatment. Where's Paranoia?
3: I don't know. Is it someplace near Uruguay? Where's this joker?
6: Lister, they're germs and they're dangerous.
7: Storm has passed, Dave. Airlocks are now released.
4: What are we waiting for, King?
1: Nothing.
6: Holly, put a trace on Paranoia.
7: What's a trace?
6: It's space jargon. It means find him.
7: No, it doesn't. You just made it up to be cool.
6: Where is he?
7: Paranoia is no longer aboard this ship.
10: Hey, look at that view, Kingo. Me and you on top of the world. Makes you want to dance. Cha, cha, cha. Cha, cha, cha, cha, cha, cha. Cha, cha, cha. Cha, cha, cha, cha, cha, cha. Hey, here it is. Cha, cha, cha, cha, cha, cha, cha. Cha, cha, cha, cha, cha, cha, cha. Cha, cha, cha, cha, cha, cha, cha, cha. Cha. Did you hear something?
11: Cha-cha-cha.
10: You don't think me paranoid because they got here first, do you?
11: Forget him. He's no danger.
10: He smashed up the medical unit.
11: No, he didn't.
10: What you mean?
11: I did.
10: You did?
11: So we can be together, Davey. You don't want to get cured. I did it for you.
10: So where did he go, then?
11: I killed him. Cha-cha-cha.
10: What you mean? You killed him? Cha-cha-cha.
11: Hey, don't look at me like that. He didn't suffer. I just fed him into the waste grinder and flushed his mints into space.
10: Look, I'm going to go inside now. It gets a little bit hot. I get a bit claustrophobic in these suits.
11: Take your helmet off.
10: What?
11: Your hat. Take your helmet off.
10: I'll die.
11: What?
10: There's no oxygen out here.
11: Hey, oxygen's for losers. Come on.
10: I need oxygen.
11: You don't need anything, King. You're the king.
10: You're crazy.
11: I told you you needed oxygen, huh? Some loser who was trying to make you feel small. Look, I'll prove it to you. I'll take mine off first. We'll soon see who the crazy one is around here.
10: No!

0: Must you do this now?
1: I'm doing my laundry.
0: It's totally disgusting.
1: What's disgusting? Lister?
2: Yeah?
1: I just want to say I was right all along. I said there were germs, and they were germs.
2: Yeah, okay, so what?
1: And I'm just saying now, that disc will only bring you misery. I just want you to remember that I said that.
2: Look, if she comes back and she's not interested, I can handle it.
1: Whatever, Lister. I want it on record. That disc is a one-way ticket to Miseryville.
2: Yeah, but I've spent enough time listening to me paranoia. Now I'm going to listen to me confidence.
3: Hi, Chrissy.
2: Oh, it's not going to work.
3: Hello, Chrissy.
2: It's not going to work either.
3: Hey, yo, Chrissy!
4: Hi.
1: Lister, look. Good luck. I mean it.
2: Smeg off.
1: No, honestly, I mean it. Good luck.
2: Okay, Hall, switch it on.
1: Well, he did warn you. I certainly did. Do you honestly think I put Kachansky's disc in Kachansky's box where any munchkin could find it? You think you had it bad before, Lister. Now you've got it in stereo, baby. Welcome aboard, Rimsy. Nice to be here, Mr. Rimmer, you son of a gun.

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1: Ed Reardon's Week by Christopher Douglas and Andrew Nichols. Episode 5, A Bottle of Ulterior Motivo.
2: Excuse me, Dominic.
3: Hi.
2: Don't tell me.
3: It's Ed Reardon.
2: Yes, Ed. What can I do for you?
3: I don't know if you've had any time to look through the material I brought in.
2: Oh, yes. Wow. Quite a lot of work you've done over the years.
3: Well, you know, if you haven't let your voice be heard by the time you get to my age, you're a bit of a dead loss, aren't you?
2: True. So, yes, some really good stuff in here, much to enjoy.
3: Right.
2: But not really for us, I'm afraid. No criticism of the writing per se. There's just no room in the bar for any more old books.
3: Well, what about the empty shelf above the fireplace? That's doing nothing.
2: No, that's where the singing fish goes. We're having it repaired. That's the downside of running a child-friendly pub. So, here they are. And I'm sure you'll find a home for them in another boozer in Berkhamsted. Then we'll look very silly, won't we?
3: Yes, that's what they said at the Lockkeeper's Arms.
2: Shame. It's tough, isn't it? Oh, just a thought, though.
3: Yes?
2: If you come across any Victorian woodworking tools on your travels, we'd be very interested.
3: I'll bear it in mind.
2: Excellent. And if you could just move the books off the bar. Morning, Sir Edward. The usual pint of falling over water for you.
4: Monday. Rejection has been part and parcel of the writer's life since ink was first applied to vellum. One has experienced it everywhere, from the panelled corridors of Bloomsbury's publishing houses to the stifling labyrinths of BBC Television Centre, where, in addition to breathtaking imbecility, you also get a shock of static electricity from the nylon carpet. But I have never been turned down by a 12-year-old barman before. It was as if Geoffrey Chaucer had offered to read the Canterbury Tales at the Tabard Inn in exchange for a hogshead of sack, only to be told, "No, but thank you for thinking of us." Or, "Uff," as they probably said in those days. No wonder he didn't bother writing any more.
5: Excuse me, is that a Blue Peter on you?
3: It is indeed. The first one to feature Shep on the cover. One would have thought a collector's item, but apparently not.
5: Yeah, but this was before the presenters were all smacked out of their brains.
3: Yes, Val, Peter, John, all destined for the PDSA shop, or perhaps the 5P table at the hospital. How are the mighty fallen? Sorry, do you want to get to the bar?
5: Oh, my God. A Jackie Annual. This is really rare.
3: Well, I've got another 24 at home, equally rare, if you want to buy them. Cost you all your pocket money, though. Do you want a drink?
5: No, thanks. I just want to look at these.
3: My host is looking a bit beady, so perhaps I'd better go and stand under the ancient ploughshare.
5: Yeah. Everything's so 90s in here. So how come you've got all these retro books?
3: I wrote them, or contributed.
5: God. Jackie Annuals, Just 17, Smash Hits. What an amazing range of stuff.
3: Not entirely. They do have several features in common. Behind the Scenes with the Bay City Rollers was a good friend to me over a number of Christmases.
5: Oh, yeah. It's in the Steph Cards annual as well.
3: Mm. So, whence springs this morbid interest in what you're pleased to call retro?
5: And you talk like Ron Paul of the Old Bailey, too. I'm opening a bar in Station Road, and I want to give it like a cool theme, but I don't really know what kind. So, I'm checking out the competition. I'm Violet.
3: I'm Ed. And several other people, as you know. Also a variety of well-loved animals from the period. Not forgetting Metal Mickey.
5: Okay, I'll give you £100 for the lot. And all the Jackies.
3: Done. Why not give me your address and I'll bring them round later on today. With a bottle. We could put a candle in it.
5: Actually, why don't you give me your address and I'll come and collect them sometime.
3: Yes, as you wish. Bien entendu.
5: Did you do Bergerac as well?
6: Here comes Ed now.
7: What's he doing?
8: He thinks someone's dropped some money. Won't be, never is.
9: Oi, Ed, there's a waste bin there you haven't looked in. Might find half a kebab.
3: Why are you all standing outside the pub? We're supposed to be playing in 5 minutes.
6: No, we aren't.
3: You're not haggling over money again, are you? Come on, I've got my jug ready to tear the place apart. Listen.
8: You're wasting your breath, mate. The Bayou boys have been given the heave-ho.
3: Oh, you mean a suspension like last time? After Cliff's light-hearted remark about the Gurkhas.
9: You can't say anything these days.
8: No, the Lockkeeper's Arms is being rebranded. Dixieland jazz is making way for Sunday lunchtime poetry.
6: No, slam poetry jazz.
9: Which is a lot more filthy than anything I said about Joanna Lumley.
3: Tell me, Ray, what exactly is the appeal of this so-called poetry?
6: Search me. Apparently these kids just make it up as they go along.
3: Well, the Bayou Boys have been doing that for years. How many times have we started Sweet Georgia Brown ended up doing Hold That Tiger?
9: Yeah, I keep dipping in and out of Jerusalem. Don't know why.
8: Spontaneity, Cliff. It was like that in New Orleans in the 20s.
3: Well, it's certainly like that in your movies, Jazz. 2 hours of unmotivated blundering about with nobody knowing what's going on. Least of all, I suspect the director.
2: Shut up.
8: The point is that we're going to have to think about rebranding ourselves if we don't want to be left behind.
6: Well, what about Skiffle? Let's do a comeback.
9: It's all change for change's sake nowadays. You know Chip Ahoy in Station Road?
6: Yeah.
9: Gone.
6: Probably be a bloody bookshop.
8: That's what the world's been waiting for.
9: The word at Betfred is it's going to be a theme pub.
3: Really? Now that is interesting.
6: So what are you looking so pleased with yourself about?
3: There we are, Elgar. Senior Colin Flakes. Yes, I know it's Pollock, really. It wasn't my idea to rename it. Don't shoot the messenger. Look, he's got new formula hairball control. Where are you going? Caught with a humane net. In fact, it wasn't even caught. It volunteered to jump into the pouch. Oh, for heaven's sake, Elgar. This is political correctness gone mad. Not at 8:30 in the morning, I don't think so. It's not going to be the National Theatre asking me to write a trilogy. Hello, Mr. Reardon. How are you today? Just wanted a little word about the cheque what you said you'd sent. No stamina, these young debt collectors. No, can't hear that either. I'm listening to Mozart, my fellow licensed fee defaulter.
7: Hey, Miss Violet! Come about the Jackie annual?
3: Yes, just come in! Hello, Violet. Sorry, you've caught me in my writing attire. Do come in.
7: What a great old dressing gown. Where's the Rand Hotel?
3: Bournemouth. It's where we shot my episode of Tinker. It's actually grand, but the G was lost in an accident with my pipe.
7: I've asked the council if they can lift the smoking ban in the wine bar, because it'll be like authentic late 70s if there's packets of John Player specials on all the tables.
3: Yeah, so you've settled on a period, then?
7: Yeah, 30 years ago, because it's like before everyone was born. Well, not everyone. Oh, wow.
3: Have you seen something else appropriate to the time?
7: Like everything. It's an Aladdin's cave in here. Oh, standard lamp. Log effect electric fire. What's this?
3: Talcum powder. Oh, I see. No, it's a radio cassette player. It normally lives in the bathroom. There you are, good as new.
7: Oh, I wanted it the way it was. You just knocked a fiver off the value.
3: No, we're talking that sort of money, are we? Well, I'll throw in the Golden Hour of Mozart tape, but I can't part with the Wisdoms, I'm afraid.
7: Okay, say 500 for the lot, including the robe, because I've got this brilliant tailor's dummy to stand by the door. No, don't take it off yet. Yeah. I want you to help me to load all of this into the cab.
3: You've got one waiting. Violet, I don't suppose you need a historical advisor come washer up.
4: Tuesday. There was a shudder of recognition when I looked at the cheque tucked into the drawstring of my pyjama bottoms to see that it was signed by Violet Carson. It seemed to be a case of the writer bit, having done it myself on more than one occasion. Most recently when I gave our surpassingly lazy and undeserving postman a Christmas box in the form of a cheque signed P. Pat. However, on catching up with Violet's cab at the traffic lights, it turned out that her surname really was Carson, and the blank look that met my jocular remarks about Ina Sharples' hairnets and milk stout showed that she was a genuine innocent abroad, and therefore in need of my expertise and avuncular guidance.
10: You want locking up, you do.
11: Never had you down as a dirty old man, Mr. Reardon.
8: Go for it, I should. Get it while you can.
4: But that wasn't how my writing class saw it. Choosing to interpret what was a perfectly harmless shopping trip to a catering supplier's as something altogether more sordid.
10: I saw you in the street, bold as brass. You want to learn a lesson from your books. Hubert Humphrey, look what happened to him.
3: Humbert. Really, Pearl, we did Lolita only last term.
8: Can we do it again? It was a good one, that. Better than Cranford any day.
11: The book wasn't a patch on the TV version.
3: Ah, that's interesting, because in fact they conflated several of Mrs. Gaskell's stories.
10: Don't change the subject. Who was she? Dame Judy Dench?
8: Oh, not her. That bit of skirt Pearl said you were canoodling with over the extractor fans.
3: Look, Stan, I really don't have to explain any of this to you.
10: Yes, you do. I nearly fell over my bag for life on wheels, I were that shocked.
3: The young lady in question is opening a bistro in Station Road, and I was giving her the benefit of my experience in the restaurant trade.
12: And you need that new pair of trainers for that, do you?
3: Because I worked for several months in a Paris brasserie.
10: Oh, like George Orwell.
3: Exactly, Olive.
10: He's another one who'd have benefited from a trip to British Home Stores.
3: No, yeah, he was down and out in London as well. So, what I was wondering was if any of you have got old standard lamps lying around, or radiograms, or possibly a poof with a lozenge pattern on the top.
10: Oh, setting a poem now. What's the name?
3: Pretending
10: to think.
3: Violet Carson.
10: Oh!

0: Pretending to think.
1: Violet Carson.
2: Is that what she told you?
1: It really is. I don't think she's aware of the significance of that.
3: Corrie's never been the same since Ena Sharples left.
0: Yes, and it used to be Coronation Street in those days.
2: Everything's got a Y on the end of it now. Like calling John Motson Motty. Stupid. I mean, when did that come in?
1: Probably around the time buses started apologising on the front for not being in service.
3: Yeah, they're not sorry at all. You've only to look at the driver's face as they swam past the stop.
1: Yes, and weather forecasters make it up as they go along half the time.
2: Oh!
1: What's the matter? What have I said now?
0: You like to think you're still young, but you're not.
3: You're one of us, really, aren't you?
2: Don't listen to them. Women go past their sell-by date, we just get more attractive. Fact of life.
1: Stan, I hardly think that's a useful contribution.
3: Don't worry, love, it doesn't mean you.
4: You know what, I think I'm going off plates completely. So can we just go back to bits of slate? Sorry, is that really boring of me? Oh, hi, Ed. Hello? Put the phone down on me. How rude.
1: Salesmen, they're only after a quick buck.
4: He's not that quick. It took him 2 weeks to redo the plates when I changed the name of the restaurant.
1: Well, more positive news, I hope. There just happens to be one of those old-fashioned beehive hairdryers outside in a skip. Very echt.
4: Yeah, I threw it out. It doesn't really go with the minimalist, organic, biosustainable image I'm after.
1: Right, so where does this new image leave the locally sourced Jackie annuals and electric fire?
4: It's okay, Ed. You can have your stuff back.
1: Right. What about the mummy?
4: They can keep that.
1: Oh, well, if you're sure.
4: So, what do you think of the new layout?
1: Not too bad if you're a customer, but you may have overdone the minimalist approach when it comes to the kitchen staff. There doesn't seem to be anywhere for them to work.
4: Oh, right. I thought maybe they could just chop the stuff up in front of the punters. Sustainably, obviously.
1: However, if you put a partition across there, presumably you'll dispense with the deep fat fryer, which gives you more room to manoeuvre, push all the tables closer together, and then you wouldn't have to cut down on the number of covers, but hire a couple of skinny waitresses.
4: Yeah, I'm loving this. More intimate atmosphere, sexy food, flown in from all corners of the world, and it's called da-da-da... Guilty pleasures.
1: So the hotel dressing gown might still have a role to play.
4: Guys, it's a slight change of plan. Again. Ed just had an awesomely brilliant idea.
2: Has he?
1: Hello, Ping.
5: Ed, how did you get in?
1: I came up the stairs as normal and looked for the door marked Felix Jeffrey Literary Agency.
5: Didn't you see the yellow and black tape saying crime scene, do not cross, NYPD?
1: Yes, I did. I just assumed it was some children who should be in school playing a prank. Here it is.
5: Oh, cheers. Minty brought that back all the way from New York.
1: I hope that wasn't the sole purpose of her visit, because they sell it at the station bookshop. I saw some this morning.
5: Minty must never, ever, ever find out.
1: Well, that's probably achievable, since she works in the accounts department, so we seldom have reason to talk to each other.
5: Swear on this copy of the Bible according to Ray Winston.
1: Very well. I swear. Which brings us to the sole purpose of my visit.
5: Did you have your fingers crossed?
1: No. I was looking through what's laughably called the top 10 fiction titles, and there seems to be a common retro theme.
5: Ed, I told you, you are not entitled to royalties for readers' letters in the Jackie Annual.
1: Yes, I got your email about that. It's a pity, some of them are rather clever. Neil was really dizzy, and I let him go as far as number 8, but then I met Graham at the disco. It's actually rather a neat summation of Tess of the D'Urbervilles, I doubt if anyone spotted it.
5: And you've ruined Minty's day for this.
1: Well, I've had an idea for a piece of literary fiction set in the 1970s. Angel Delight, A Voyage of Rediscovery.
5: Sort of Ed Reardon meets Nick Hornby?
1: No, certainly not.
5: Ed Reardon meets Richard Curtis?
1: Never. Why should I want to meet anybody? Except perhaps Ed Reardon as his younger self. The one who actually made a living as a writer in the 1970s.
5: Look, I'm not saying Angel Delight's not a good idea, Ed. Only
1: Ian McEwan's writing something similar and they're already talking about filming it. Soon to be a major disappointment. That'll have licensed payers scratching their heads in disbelief, asking, what are we missing to watch this?
5: I was going to say, won't you be too busy working at Guilty Pleasures?
1: Not if I get up early and write till lunch. What, how do you know about that?
5: Me and Violet are busy mates. We're at college together.
1: This would be Balliol College, would it? That well-known sink establishment.
5: She was a total legend on our staircase. Most of them just, like, went into the government and became ambassadors and head rabbis and whatever. But she was always going to be a star. She started whoshallitext.com while she was still in her first year. That's why she's so minted.
1: What else did she say about me?
5: That you know loads of stuff about old heart attack froggy food and wine.
1: Well, I do come from a time before the tyranny of the...

0: the option. Anything else?
1: Don't worry, Ed. I told her you're the perfect gentleman.
0: Did you?
1: Yeah, and if you fall on top of her and start drooling, it's only because you're rat-assed.
0: Oh, thank you for that lavish testimonial thing. Good job Cary Grant's no longer with us, or he'd be quaking in his long tennis trousers. Thursday. How life can change in 4 weeks. Notwithstanding my agent's cool response to the period novel idea, I now find myself enjoying a 1970s lifestyle. Baccy in the jar, money in the bank, which has stopped ringing me up and sadistically recording my excuses for training purposes, and all my books around me. Apart from the copy of King Solomon's Mines, borrowed from Berkhamsted Public Library in 2004, and now returned with something of a flourish as the 80 pence overdue fine clattered into the Perspex box. Plus, the prospect of paid employment at the Guilty Pleasures restaurant, Berkhamsted's most eagerly awaited eatery, according to the flyers I've been happy to deliver for £7 an hour. Indeed, and a higher standard of leftover fare for thee and me, Elgar. Made short work of those scallops. Licked your slate clean. Moreover, I'm more than able to cope with the mercurial changes of heart of the proprietress, the slates versus plates dilemma, intimate bistro versus Wild West saloon, in a way that perhaps I wasn't before the breakup of my marriage with my former wife Janet's daily rule and eventual lock changes. Too early, of course, to think about that sort of relationship with Violet. For now, I'm content to be her indispensable man Friday, the person she can turn to for everything from choice of wines to using his contacts to lay on the opening night's glittering entertainment.
2: Thank you very much, ladies and gentlemen. The Bayou Boys will be back to return you to a certain land called Dixie a little later on. Meanwhile, imagine yourself lazing on cotton bales and enjoy some authentic down-home Cajun cooking.
3: Hey, thanks for getting us this gig, Ed. So, what are we allowed off the menu?
0: You can have one course and one drink.
3: Oh, blimey. We've been better off having a blow down the Salvation Army.
0: Well, we're trying to run a business here.
4: Oh, are we? Is that why the marigold gloves are sticking out of your back pocket?
0: Yes, actually. It's called hard work, Jazz. You wouldn't recognise it.
5: Making it look easy, that's the difficult bit.
3: All right, get us a jambalaya and a bottle of Louisiana beer.
6: Yeah, the real stuff, mine. Brewed in Watford.
0: Sorry, waiting's not part of my job description. You have to wait for the skinny boy and the Huckleberry Finn outfit. Oh, where's he gone?
7: Ed, I need you in the kitchens, please. It's, like, really urgent.
0: Of course.
3: Ooh, look at him go. His master's voice.
6: You guys want the mouth traps empty.
5: Better steer clear of the gumbo.
3: Yeah.
0: So why has Connor walked out?
7: He refused to put on the straw hat and the braces.
0: Well, that's what juvenile delinquents wore in Mark Twain's time.
7: Well, he's gone, so I need somebody to help Sasha work the tables. Can't do it myself, obviously, because it's my opening night and I really need to enjoy that experience.
0: Yes, of course.
7: And it's important for people to see me having a good time. Otherwise, what's the point of the launch?
0: Right. Give me the hat and cornstalk. I already have the frayed trousers.
7: You've saved my life, Ed. And the guy at table four's been really arsy about the wine list.
0: Well, I told you you should have asked me to write it instead of your friend who did the brochure for Tilda Swinton's film festival.
8: Could we have some service in here, please?
0: Is there a problem, sir?
9: Yes, this wine list. It's the most pretentious drivel I've ever read in my life.
0: It is, isn't it? I couldn't agree more.
9: I mean, listen to this. Imagine you're lying under a lazily turning ceiling fan. The proceeds of a major heist spread out around you on the bed. What your parched lips crave is this slut of a Sauvignon.
0: It's quite right. Why can't they just say it's 19 quid and quite dry because the grapes were harvested early in 2005? Mm. Does that sound like the sort of wine you'd like a glass of?
9: Not sure. I might opt for an alligator wrestle of a red or a levy-busting taste sensation.
0: Yeah, that's the lead frown, though. So I wouldn't pay £6.50 a glass for that, if I were.
9: Yeah, thanks for the tip. Mm.
0: It's Dominic, isn't it, from the pub down the road?
9: Yes, yeah, just checking out a potential rival. Don't think I've got much to worry about. What's wrong with saying what you're going to get in simple language like we do?
0: Chalked up outside on your ship's funnel.
9: Exactly.
0: Here you are, have a glass of this on the house. It's what you and I would call a Cote de Rhone.
9: Thanks. By no means unacceptable. Look, why don't you bring your books round again? I'll have another look at them.
3: Oi! Huck! Where's our beers?
0: Just a cotton-picking minute. Right. Plates stacked, floor washed, fish heads bubbling up for tomorrow's stock. And the gloves are off.
7: Do you know what, Ed? happy with tonight. It went just the way I wanted it to. Will you have a drink with me?
0: Yes. Let's wrestle that alligator. I do believe this is falling from a white water raft while passing through a magnolia grove.
7: You were a total star with the customers. God, they're weird, some of them. The way they just wanted stuff all the time.
0: Yes, unbelievable.
7: And I couldn't believe people got so stressy about the wine list. I thought what Angus wrote was brilliant, but you were right all along.
0: One of the benefits of being old and grumpy.
7: But you aren't. And you know such a lot. You're like one of those great teachers you hear about.
0: None of it's made me any money, unfortunately, unlike yourself.
7: Go on, talk about some more stuff. I bet you know about opera, don't you?
0: I used to go, yes, in the days when it was confined to opera houses, before its leading lights started appearing on big screens wearing rugby shirts and singing Eleanor Rigby.
7: Do you like dogs?
0: In their place, yes. I have a cat. But what about you? Do you have a constant companion? I can't imagine you don't.
7: No, not right now.
0: Well, it's 3:15. There's no one in the place except you and me.
7: You do slam poetry too.
0: No, I can't claim credit for that. It's quite a famous song.
7: Yeah, I was winding you up. Frank Sinatra, it's from the Capitol years.
0: Oh, you've got good taste.
7: Have I? I'm still not sure about those pictures of Hurricane Katrina up there.
0: No, it's not quite conducive to a feel-good evening, is it?
7: I think I'll get them taken down tomorrow.
0: Or what you could do is allow me to hop up onto this chair and unhook the offending artwork. And there we are. Job done. Ah! All part of the service.
7: Ed, are you all right?
0: Yes. It's certainly right for trying to stand on a rocking chair. Well, this is nice.
7: Yeah. Shall I top us up?
0: Yes. I think I'm going to have to go home.
10: Just a minute. I'm off game, Elgar. I can't play with your ball.
11: Shannon, not all day.
10: Jazz, I'm just coming.
11: It's all right. I used my key. Got fed up with waiting.
10: Well, I'd better have that back, if you don't mind.
11: Why? You got someone you want to give it to?
10: Well, that's really none of your business.
11: There you are. Get well soon.
10: Thank you.
11: Garage didn't have any cards.
10: It's the wrong tobacco. I'll find something to put these two freezers in.
11: How much longer are you going to have that bag back?
10: Well, Violet's been struggling a bit at the restaurant without me, so I'll try and stagger in this lunchtime.
11: I hope she's had disabled access put in. She's a bit of a fruitcake, isn't she?
10: A little kooky, I suppose.
11: Yes, and also good. How much loot do you reckon she's got?
10: Suddenly those freezers are losing their luster. I don't know, Jazz. She made a lot of money in the dot-com boom.
11: Even better.
10: Why, is there a mutant jellyfish movie in need of financial rescue?
11: You're so cynical. It's the sensitive coming-of-age love story. The giant ants are just a metaphorical subplot.
10: Forget it. If I were you, Violet listens to me for investment advice. I've become a bit of a mentor to her.
11: And what else?
10: Nothing yet.
11: If this is the state you're in before you've even done the deed, you should take it as a warning.
10: Thank you.
11: No, I'm serious. I've been there, Meg. In fact, I've been here, on this sofa. Of course, there weren't as many dirty cups and foil trays on it then. And I'm telling you, the game's not worth the candle.
10: No, certainly not for the poor wardrobe assistant involved.
11: I'm trying to help you. Find someone your own age, or you'll be spending all your time while you're not actually parking the Palethorpe, having to explain the reference that she doesn't get. E.g., Palethorpe. I'm not kidding, you'll be cream-cracking in a week.
10: We tend not to talk much about the past. It's the future that interests us.
11: Well, don't come crying to me when you've burnt your toes on the candles round the bath, or you're having to tell her who Ingrid Bergman is and why his movies are so bloody miserable.
10: That's Ingmar, I think, and they were compelling studies of the Scandinavian psyche.
11: Stop talking like your wine list. And make me a bacon sign. Here you are, you can use this plate.
0: Thursday. Despite his infelicitous phrasing, repeated several times through mouthfuls of bacon and indeed fried egg and sausage, I recognise there might be a grain of truth in Jazz's friendly warning. Nevertheless, because one doesn't always do the sensible thing, even at my age, I hobbled down the hill into town to see if I could help out at Guilty Pleasures. On finding a notice outside saying, closed due to really important emergency, I hobbled back up the hill in time to hear the end of a message from Violet playing on my answering machine.
12: So it's 6 to 6.30 and I hope you can make it, because actually it feels kind of cheesy saying it over the phone, so I'm not going to, but I really want you to come. Bye.
0: It appeared that the aforementioned emergency wasn't the absence of her chief cook and bottle washer, but the opening of a new gallery in Bond Street, owned by a fellow Oxford alumnus. Or it might have been that his name was alumnus and he was a fellow at Oxford. In any event, I was invited.
13: Ed! Hi, darling. Glad you made the effort.
14: Hello, Ping. Yes, I did rise from a bed of pain.
13: No, I mean those trainers. Are they here?
14: They are. Is Violet here?
13: Oh, she's over there talking to Dennis Healy.
14: Oh, should I be jealous?
13: And I love the walking stick. Really effective.
15: Hi, Ed. I'm so pleased you're here. Do you like the pictures?
14: Yes. A bit similar, but...
15: Because I've just bought 20 of them.
14: 20 cats in Russian spacesuits.
13: Yeah, isn't he just the most brilliant artist? Alumnus was ace at everything at uni. Frisbee, League of Gentlemen impressions. Now this...
15: What do you think of them for the restaurant, Ed? Because you know I rely on your good taste.
14: Well, it'd certainly be a first for Berkhamsted. I just hope you don't want me to move any of the pictures now.
15: Why not?
14: Well, you know, falling off a chair. It's very uncharacteristic, and I can assure you I'm fully functioning in all other respects tonight.
15: Great, because I've got plans for you.
14: Have you now?
13: Monster cunning master plans from the planet Plan.
15: Because I know how much you like opera, don't you, Ed?
14: I do, but I'm not really dressed for it.
15: It's okay, I've got us a box, really private.
14: Oh, excellent. Which one is it?
15: E.
14: No, which opera?
15: I don't know.
13: You better ask your date.
14: I thought I was.
16: Hello!
15: Mum, this is Ed Reardon.
16: I've heard a great deal about you. I've
14: heard slightly less about you and your dog.
16: As Violet told you, we have a spare ticket for Goethe Dameron, if you care to join us.
15: Come on, Ed, the car's waiting.
14: Splendid. Remind me, is this the one where Siegfried gets stabbed in the back and the Valkyries arrange his funeral?
16: Correct. So nice to find an opera lover who's not a damn pansy.
13: Oh, fine, they're perfect for each other.
15: I knew as soon as I saw him. Actually, Mum, I think Ping and I might leave you to it and go to Bougie's instead.
16: Thank you, dear. He seems to have taken a liking to your walking stick.
14: Yes, he has, hasn't he?
17: Ed Reardon's Week starred Christopher Douglas, Stephanie Cole, Emma Fryer, Simon Greenall, Jeff McGiven, Philip Jackson, Rita May, Baronka O'Shaughnessy, Dan Tetzel and Jeffrey Whitehead. It was written by Christopher Douglas and Andrew Nichols. The producer was Dawn Ellis.
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2: Thank you, welcome, welcome, those of you who've listened before, those who've just discovered us, and those of you like me for whom radio is just a kind of voluntary tinnitus. In tonight's programme, I shall be talking to two people who've made a choice, the difficult and painful decision to work with me. Debbie Isett and Gordon Kennedy.
4: Hello. Hello.
2: Now, I believe we've already had a complaint, Debbie?
4: Yes, we've had an email from Minister for Culture, Media and Fish, Kim Howells. Dear bullshitters, I speak my mind and it doesn't take me very long. I don't know anything much, but I am a trained performance artist, skilled in radio, music and colouring in, all of which form part of the General Studies module of my degree in Ministerial Studies at the University of Englandshire. And in my days as a qualified radio humorist, we didn't need microphones. You had to project, and the listener could hear every word. It's people like you who cause hip-hop. Up yours, Kim Howells.
2: Send flowers to his wife.
4: Why?
2: Well, you've got to feel sorry for her, haven't you? Cast, any more messages from the listeners?
23: Yes, you've been offered exclusive membership of the Virgin Trains Platinum Card Holder Scheme, which entitles you to go right past all the other passengers and walk straight to your destination.
2: Last week we discussed how to be yourself, but tonight we are looking at how we relate as members of a group. We are all members of what today are called communities. We are ethnic, we are cultural, some of us are religious, some have disabilities, we are fans, devotees, subscribers. Men even talk about their members to suggest something joined but not always 100% committed. When a person belongs to a group, we have certain expectations of them. Sometimes a person's behaviour seems particularly discordant given their own group history. For example, we had two Home Secretaries in a row, Michael Howard and Jack Straw, who are the descendants of refugees. So when David Blunkett took over, I was waiting for him to start jailing and deporting as many blind people as possible. But he too focused his attacks on refugees. He's rounded up Romanies and televised their expulsion. He has Home Office officials at Prague Airport screening out dark skins because they might be Romanies. And I have to say, I find something especially disturbing about a person with a disability behaving in a way I believe to be racist. It's the fact of the oppressed oppressing each other that irks me most. And I think it's because I am a male, able-bodied, white Anglo-Saxon Protestant. We decide who's to be oppressed. Don't come to us with lists to show willing. But sometimes people ask the rather fatuous question, how does the oppressed become the oppressor, as though there are forms to be filled in accompanied by two proofs of address? The question is, how does the oppressed avoid becoming the oppressor? If anything can be said to be human nature, other than an innate taste for Worcester sauce flavour wheat crunchies, it is the tendency to do unto others things we don't like having done to ourselves. And sometimes we suppress the empathy that our inside knowledge should give us in order to prove that our experience hasn't made us soft and that we belong to the mainstream. When Thatcher got in, some people thought it would be good for women and were cruelly disappointed. I'm sure if Ian Duncan Smith became Prime Minister, he would do nothing for people who, people with their... Well, you know. Anyhow... Sometimes we have a hard time feeling we belong to a group, membership of which we are saddled with. For example, I have never thought I'm a proper bloke. I have no interest in cars, tools, sport or mountain bikes. The one thing that does activate my X chromosomes is a barbecue. Men, it has been discovered, have a fire-starting gene. This kicks in not only during the balmy, smoke-filled days of summer, but also during the bonfire season of autumn and winter. The period around November the 5th is very important to us. It puts us in touch with our primordial selves to build a big pile of leaves, torch it and develop a slightly sicky feeling as it all gets horribly out of hand. That's why the patio season is safer. We can give vent to our burning tendencies in a secure, controlled environment with the fire safely contained in metal. But we still get to hold the sharp things. Not the effete, short-handled, kitchen-sharp things Mother uses the rest of the year. Peelers and corers and zesters. Big, nasty, outside garden pointy things. We stand firm with our barbecue tools like a warrior chieftain. We are Conan the Suburbian. But apart from fire, I've got no great interest in most of the things men are supposed to like. But sometimes I wonder whether lots of other men secretly feel the same way as me. To be a proper man, you have to like football, preferably to the point of hysteria. A man stands on a freezing football terrace, shouting the C-word as though the ability to pronounce it were about to be taken from him, affecting an acute insight into the game while unable to grasp the one key fact that foreigners are better at it, and commenting on the fitness of men who can run around for 45 minutes without stopping, when he himself can't raise a knee past waist height without breaking wind. Is he truly passionate about football? Does he really love it? Or would it just destroy his sense of himself if he admitted he'd rather be watching West Side Story? Now, Gordon, I believe Scottish men take football very seriously.
5: Yes, although most Rangers fans would rather be watching the hanging of Sir Roger Casement.
2: But isn't it a more macho society in any case?
5: Oh, yes. I mean, we don't have your crises and issues and allergies. I mean, we've no time for wheat intolerance. We're too busy being intolerant of each other.
2: Well, what team do you support?
5: Partick Thistle.
2: And what religion are they?
5: Actually, Jeremy, they are the favoured team of non-sectarian Scots.
2: Protestant non-sectarians or Catholic non-sectarians?
5: Oh, Protestant.
2: Yeah. Well, all this serves to demonstrate that a sense of cultural belonging can mean a number of things in the United Kingdom of Great Britain and Northern Ireland. Great Britain comprises three countries and the United Kingdom incorporates part of another country. Now, I don't want to make light of the Irish situation because it's a tense and uncertain period in which only the presence of thousands of British soldiers prevents Ireland from sliding into unity. The British have spent a lot of our history playing around with national boundaries. Historically, we always spoke of Irish and Jewish people either as a problem or a question. The Jewish question being, now I'm a question. This way of viewing human beings can, of course, lead to problems, but in the last resort, partition is always a creative and lasting solution, as we've seen in Ireland, India, and, of course, Palestine, which we held briefly between the tenures of Turkey and America. Ultimately, most national boundaries are messy and arbitrary, and if people feel their identity to be something, it's quite hard to tell them they're wrong, since identity is in great part psychological. I think it's quite clear that Gibraltar adjoins Andalusia and not Suffolk. And that it makes a lot more sense for them to be Spanish, so they can nap in an organised way in the afternoon heat, rather than dozing off in a chair and waking up scared and disoriented with an erection and a long streak of saliva making its way down their chests. But 99% of them think a red pillar box makes them British, so it's quite difficult to persuade a man called Graham Luis Gonzalez Rodriguez Santiago Smythe that he's an embarrassing relic of empire. Of course, people who live in colonial outposts are often far more keen to fly the flag than people who live in the motherland. That's why World Cup time is a bit scary with the whole country decked out like a loyalist estate. But it's very easy for me as a British citizen secure in my own state to cry a pox on all nationalism. A pox on all nationalism, see? But then I would distinguish between people seeking self-determination from empire and people wanting to remain part of it. Empire used to be represented as a paternal burden, and perhaps being a colonial power is a bit like being a parent. At first you find the rebellious child who wants independence to be your biggest problem, but eventually it's the one who won't leave home and is going increasingly weird. Then there are people trying to belong in this country who are told they don't belong here. Around Britain, the government is determined to dump asylum seekers in camps situated in the kind of rural communities where the post office is being closed just as it was finally beginning to be accepted. In London, we're fairly used to seeing a variety of cultures represented, so it is the special mission of the Evening Standard to overcome our acceptance of difference. Women begging while holding babies are the people we are most exhorted to fear and loathe. Now, for those outside the metropolis, I should explain that the Standard is a bogus newspaper, littering the underground. So-called vendors with dull eyes and grey skin block station entrances begging in strangled cries for harried commuters to drop some small change into their inky palms in return for a hastily cobbled together rag. And don't kid yourself, the money finds its way into the pocket of a wealthy press baron. This is an organised business. Anyway, let's move on to the to one of the major things that people belong to. If you believe the tenets of a religion, I suppose you have to abstain from things you're not supposed to do in that religion. But you can't demand that people who don't believe in it obey the rules. If the creator in your credo says, thou shalt not run with scissors, or return not to the firework that is lit, he's being quite practical. If he tells you you're not allowed to sneeze or eat crisps, he's just being bloody-minded. So you indulge him if you want to. I'm going my own way. I'll respect that you have your rules so long as you respect the fact that I come from a culture of pig-eating drunks. On other matters, I probably have more in common with you than I have with my fellow drunken pig-eaters. This raises another issue about belonging. I am an atheist, but, although secular, am I culturally a Christian? Well, I like hymns and homemade chutney, but I don't like Raffles or Cliff Richard. And I like the fact that Jesus turns the Bible from an 18 to a PG, but I don't like the way Christianity wallows in death. The idea of people in a synagogue drinking the blood of a Messiah is unthinkable. Apart from anything else, if you used kosher wine for the communion, people would think the Saviour died of diabetes. But of course, in the Jewish religion, the Messiah doesn't redeem humankind by dying. That wouldn't be thought of as a successful outcome. I often think I should have been Jewish. I work in show business, I prefer cheesecake to Victoria Sponge, and I'm rubbish at DIY. The idea that the Jews are responsible for the crucifixion of Jesus is ridiculous. How many Jewish people could assemble something like that and have it stay up for a whole weekend? On the other hand, I'd like to have been a Catholic so I could explain why I'm tormented by self-loathing and frightened of nuns. And if I were a Buddhist, I could explain the fact that I keep saying the same things over and over again. It is sometimes said that European culture is Judeo-Christian, but usually by right-wing politicians who've inserted the Judeo to sound less Nazi. The Front National and even the British National Party have realised that acceptable hate figures change over time. In Holland, we even saw the rise of a far-right party led by an openly gay man. And people voted for him in large numbers, seemingly on the basis that he's dead. True, the only good fascist is a dead one, but it's hardly a manifesto. I thought Ulster loyalists were the only bigots to rally around a dead gay Dutchman. In this country, the Daily Mail, which supported Hitler before the Second World War, wrote in 1938, "The way stateless Jews from Germany are pouring into every port of this country is becoming an outrage. Today it would express the same hatred, but the target would be gypsies, and the role of international religious bogeyman has been filled by Islam." Even the issue of Turkey's membership of the EU has become a debate about whether it's a good or bad thing for a lot of Muslims to become EU citizens, when it should have had more to do with the plight of the Kurds. There is also the matter of Turkey not really being in Europe. But then Israel's been in the Eurovision Song Contest for 30 years, with no more than a yearly sense of...
3: Oh, you're here. OK.
2: So what the hell? But people are seriously saying that the EU is Christian, which explains why there are only two fishes left to feed all of us. And you think, hang on a minute. The thing starts as a way of cheering Germany up because they were feeling left out of the celebrations about the fact that they lost the war. It becomes a trade association, meanders toward federal statedom, turns into a military alliance, and then adopts an official religion. I think I preferred it when it was principally an experiment to find out what happens when you throw a lot of butter in the sea. But of course, Turkey will join because of its strategic importance. And lots of Turkish people will be quite pleased because they see the EU as being a guardian of human rights. This is also the received wisdom of the British liberal middle class, who think Europe is our only salvation because they have drinkable mid-priced table wine and proportional representation. They think European legislation can force us to be free, like a boy in a movie who throws stones at his pet to make it return to the wild, or rather, like an accurate simile. In fact, In fact, membership of international clubs doesn't seem to have acted as much of a brake on the behaviour of governments. Today, people are looking to the UN to stop the war on Iraq. But the last Gulf War happened under the auspices of the United Nations, and the use of depleted uranium then has left terrible birth defects. Huge numbers of people in Iraq have been born with no eyes. We asked for a statement from the Defence Secretary, and he said,
23: "Dear Jim, with regard to your claims about people born with no eyes, it is in fact the case that Saddam Hussein is withholding eyes from his own people. Sources that we cannot identify because we've made them up have confirmed that he has warehouses stockpiled high with eyes and refuses to distribute them to his people or cooperate with the UN's Eyes for Oil program. Our information is that he intends to use these eyes for spying purposes, dropping them in London with tiny parachutes, or maybe filling them with anthrax and sneaking them into buffets in Kuwait. Lots of love, Jeff."
2: People like Claire Short in the Lib Dems say no war without a UN resolution. Ordinary member states don't have any clout. The UN's got 171 members, and the only thing most of them get out of it is the free headphones. But one thing that is blunting the habitual militarism of the right in Britain at the moment is the fact that this country is now so clearly the political property of the United States. This has been the case since the Second World War, but what sickens the Tories is that Tony Blair is so blatant about it. Blair is certainly not Bush's poodle. Prison bitch would be more accurate. At least Margaret Thatcher tried to convey the impression that she was the dominant partner in the special relationship. She approached Reagan publicly in a way that suggested she was determined to continue giving him long-term care, even though he no longer recognised her. And John Major was able to travel the world without anyone recognising him. Now he's only able to keep travelling the world because no one abroad knows what Edwina Curry looks like. But in America, Blair is now as famous as Thatcher was because the American people see Britain as their only friend in the world. But Blair makes us into the worst kind of friend because America is saying,
6: "I just don't understand. Why does everyone hate me?"
2: At which point a true friend would say,
3: "Well, maybe you need to stop annoying everyone."
2: But Britain says,
7: "Forget everyone else, pal. It's just you and me now."
2: And Blairites
7: have... I love you!
2: Yeah. All right, thank you, Gordon. And Blairites have an enormously inflated idea of his role on the world stage. They're always telling us how the Americans really want us on board. Well, rail passengers really want a toilet on board, but look how they treat it. And no other country is so keen to assume this role. After September the 11th, most countries just sent a card reading, "Sorry for your sad loss." I think the French went so far as to bring over a casserole and say,
8: "You need something hot. It's all ready. Just pop it on the stove on a low heat, but don't let it boil because it will ruin the flavour."
2: But Britain announced to the world,
7: "Anyone who wants to attack America had better come through us."
2: And we're all thinking, I'm not making light of the atrocity of September the 11th, although it's worth mentioning that between 2,000 and 3,000 people died in the attacks and that between 11,000 and 12,000 Americans are shot dead every year by their fellow countrymen. It's gleefully pointed out by the National Rifle Association that a far greater number of Americans shoot themselves. But I'm bound to ask, in a country where there are people who find that consoling, why wouldn't you shoot yourself? And, of course, America more than settled the World Trade Center score in terms of civilian Afghan lives without managing to destroy Al-Qaeda. But we've already lost interest in Afghanistan anyway, because the war against terrorism has become the war on terror, an even more nebulous concept. At least terrorism is an activity. Terror is merely an emotion. It's like having a war on teen angst or midlife crisis. Whether or not Saddam has weapons of mass destruction, we don't know. We do know that hidden underground in Iraq are large stocks of a toxic liquid that clings to the skin and suffocates victims by blocking their pores. It's called oil. Now, some people tell me that oil isn't the reason for America's interest in Iraq and that Israel is calling the shots and wants America to attack Iraq. Well, whether or not Sharon would like America to attack Iraq, why would he be able to make it happen? Well, from time to time when I'm talking to someone and I'm criticising Israel's treatment of the Palestinians, they'll say, "Well, yeah, and the problem is America is run by Jews." And I'll say, no, that's not the problem, and it's not really true. And they'll say, well, Hollywood is run by Jews. And I'll say, oh, what, so the occupation is Mel Brooks's fault? I think they've got the relationship the wrong way round. Israel, like Britain, is a client state of America's. It's a strategic matter. Our special relationship with America isn't secured by a secret British Beverly Hills cabal made up of Michael Caine, Ozzy Osbourne and Catherine Zeta-Jones. But I've heard people say America is controlled by Jewish money. What's Jewish money? A dollar bill with the end snipped off? Money. Money does not have a culture. Corporations control America, and corporations are not moved by national sentiment except when it serves their interests. And one of the reasons I feel so strongly about this is that last year I spent time in the occupied territories with activists opposing the occupation, and among the most fervent and dedicated of them were Jews, from Britain, from America, and from Israel itself. Now, some of you might have heard me last year being interviewed on the Today programme or Broadcasting House about my experiences on the West Bank. Now that I am less of a gibbering wreck, I can explain to you more clearly what I was doing there. I was attempting to make a documentary about the international solidarity movement, which brings activists from around the world to take part in non-violent protests against the occupation of the West Bank and Gaza. I arrived on Good Friday. On Easter Sunday, I was fairly shaken up to see the Holy Family Maternity Hospital, which had in March been sprayed with gunfire. The main focus of the shooting had been the statue of the Virgin Mary on the top of the church in the middle of the hospital grounds. But remarkably, the game old girl kept her foothold. I couldn't for the life of me see how the army could claim that she'd been a threat. I know her statues are reputed to move, but hardly ever in a sudden way. Just to suggest she might be reaching for a concealed weapon. The next day I joined a march from Bethlehem to Beit Jala, and some of you might recall we were shot at, which I can't recommend, but doesn't half toughen you up. I now don't feel quite the level of intimidation from security personnel over here. Metropolitan Police, Royal Ulster Constabulary. I'm like, oh, baton charge me, big boy. I don't get out of bed for anything less than an armoured personnel carrier now. As we approached this Israeli APC, we all went quiet in accordance with our non-violence training. This training was given to us by a pacifist Christian group, and some of it did feel a bit soppy. We had to do role play and workshops called Tear Gas Is Our Friend and Learning to Embrace Your Bullet Hole. That is interesting and useful. One important thing you learn is not to be provoked. Because if I'd kicked off, the army would have known about it. I don't start trouble, but I know how to finish it. Now, another thing you do is to choose the people who on a demonstration will negotiate with the security forces. So us having stopped some way short of the APC, our two negotiators approached the armoured vehicle with arms outstretched in a non-threatening posture to ask that we be allowed to pass in peace. But immediately, the soldiers started shooting. But part of the training we had is you must try to avoid running because it creates panic. So the idea is you retreat slowly, facing the army. So I thought, well, I'm here as a mediatart, but I'm going to do my bit at this moment, because I didn't come here as part of this movement, but at this moment, with this movement, is where I belong. I am going to retreat as taught, walking slowly, in a non-violent posture, non-aggressively, but defiantly, standing firm in solidarity with these people, not panicking or running or showing fear, but making sure I'm stood behind a really big bugger. Anyway, after a couple of days holed up in this hotel in Bethlehem, some of us were evacuated by the British consulate. It wasn't the first evacuation of the week for me, I can tell you. Tank muzzle outside the hotel window will do that for you in the morning. But I'm happy to report that being evacuated by the British consulate is a marvellous experience, and although I am not patriotic, it did give me the rare opportunity to feel glad to be British, because there we were in Bethlehem and the army had invaded the whole town and all the various consulates sent vehicles to evacuate their nationals, the British, Italians, Japanese and Americans, and without wishing to disrespect my new American comrades, I felt very glad not to be going with them. Because they were collected in armoured limousines. Their drivers had helmets, body armour and guns. Our man had driving gloves. And travel suites. And as we sat in the Range Rover, the Italian vehicle had to back out to let a Red Crescent ambulance through, and he was having a hard time. And our driver said, "Da, imagine that, an Italian having difficulty reversing." And I thought, oh, fantastic. It's the 21st century and you're doing World War II material. But he got us to the consulate in Jerusalem, and out came the British consul, and he was lovely. He said, "Oh, come in, you've had quite an ordeal." And I thought, "Oh, marvellous. Wilfred Hyde-White lives." He said, "This is my charming wife, darling. Could you get a G&T for the young anarchists? They've had the most beastly time." Well, before we finish, we do have time for a couple of questions from the studio audience, and this is the part of the show I like to call Time for a Couple of Questions from the Studio Audience. And if anyone has any interesting questions about anything at all, there's a man in a mauve shirt there. Is that mauve or is that more purple? I'd say mauve. Split the difference. Hideous. No, sorry.
9: Do you think we'll go to war?
2: Do you think we'll go to war? Yeah, of course we will. Of course we'll go to war because America is determined for us to go to war. And it's just reached this point where the government says, well, it's not inevitable, so that when it does happen, they can say, well, it wasn't inevitable, so we must have had a good reason. I have these arguments with people, and they say, well, do you think we should have a war? And I say, no, frankly. They say, well, what's your alternative? And what? That's not an argument. This is the end of logic. I mean, you could come down in the middle of your night and find your partner copulating with the video recorder. And you say, what the hell are you doing? They say, well, what's your alternative? I don't know. A cushion, it's softer. I don't know. The man at the back there with a big no smoking sign above his head. Did you bring that or did you just choose to speak that? Gentleman there, talk to my pointy stick.
10: If you
2: stick.
10: Could steal someone's identity, whose would you steal?
2: If I could steal someone's identity... Who, what, and have the whole passport and everything? I don't know, I'd have Sarah Michelle Gellar's. Because then I could look at her naked all day long. I know, but she'd look like me then, wouldn't she? If I stole her, well, it would just be her inner identity, or do I get all the lallies and everything? This is a debased conversation. If you'd asked that to Mark Lawson, he would have said, I'd have chosen Proust. But me? Me? Buffy the Vampire Slayer. Any other questions at all?
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2: This is all going out live. is there Radio 7? How many have they got now? Yes! Is that a cable station?
12: Yeah.
2: We ain't got cable anymore. Got the old box, mind. 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
2: And then I could put the telly on, listen to Radio 7 and stare at a blank screen. Be pointless, but better than watching Dead Ringers. Hello, I'm Nigella Lawson. I'm glad you told me, because I wouldn't have a bloody clue otherwise. Well, studio audience, many thanks. And if you'd like to join our studio audience, there's a lengthy and humiliating initiation ritual to be endured. Well, I'm off to my meeting of lapsed Anglicans against transubstantiation on balance. Until next week, goodbye.
23: Jeremy Hardy, Speech to the Nation star Debbie Isaac and Gordon Kennedy, who are owned by and would be nothing without Jeremy Hardy. 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

0: we present Brothers in Law, a radio adaptation by Richard Waring of the television series, which was based on the original book by Henry Cecil, starring Richard Briers with Richard Waring and John Glyn Jones. Episode 5, Counsel's Opinion.
1: There you are.
2: Morning, Alec.
1: Got another brief for you here, sir. Mr. Grimes says, would you let him have your opinion?
2: Interesting one, is it?
1: I couldn't say, sir. I got rather engrossed in the brief Mr. Blagrove's reading at the moment. Now, that was interesting.
2: Yes, well, Henry does tend to have all the luck, doesn't he?
1: Why, what's yours, sir?
2: Bagshot versus the Ionized Pipe and Guttering Supply Company. That's something to set the heart racing and the blood pounding, isn't it? I imagine Mr. Blagrove's landed something with a little more human interest.
1: Oh, yes, indeed, sir. Quite spicy, if you'll forgive the phrase.
2: Oh, Lord. He'll be even more cocky than usual, I suppose. I know. I shan't ask him about it. That'll be the best thing, yes. I won't say a word to him about it. I'll just go in and sit down and immerse myself in Ionized Pipe and Guttering.
3: Oh, morning, Roger.
2: What? Oh, morning, Henry.
3: Got a brief, have you?
2: Yes, and if you don't mind, I'd like to get down to it right away.
3: Certainly, old boy. You dive in.
2: Thank you.
3: I saw your brief outside. No wonder you can't wait to start. I'll get up too. Oh, blimey. Good grief.
2: Henry, I am trying to read a brief.
3: So my old boy, but my eyeballs keep dropping into my lap.
2: Well, kindly restrain yourself.
3: Yes, certainly, old man, sorry.
2: Thank you.
3: No. Oh, dear. Oh, blimey!
2: Henry!
3: Oh, mate!
2: Henry!
3: This makes Lady Chatterley look like a Forestry Commission report.
1: Excuse me, gentlemen. Mr. Grimes wants a book.
3: No wonder George Wedgeworth couldn't resist talking about this one, eh, Alec?
1: Your brief? Oh, yes, sir.
2: George Wedgeworth?
3: Yes, he was the barrister who had this brief originally.
2: What happened?
3: Are you sure you can tear yourself away from the pipe and guttering?
2: What happened?
3: Well, the police are trying to close down the Ooh La La Club.
2: What's the Ooh La La Club?
3: Well, it's hardly the Athenaeum.
1: It's one of those natural strip keys clubs.
3: Yes, so. You know, all-star non-stop nudes and pay through the nose for no-star non-alcoholic brandy.
2: Look, what about Wedgeworth?
1: Well, the police briefed him to prosecute the club.
3: Yes, but somebody heard him spinning the juiciest details of the case in the Feathers. You know, that pub in Fleet Street where all our clerks say what they really think of us.
1: Oh, now, Mr. Blagrove.
2: That was a pretty silly thing for Wedgeworth to do.
1: Well, that wasn't all he did, sir.
2: What?
3: No, Wedgeworth also went and had a personal deco at the artistic entertainment.
1: And while he was there, he found himself talking to one of the defendant's witnesses.
3: Oh, good Lord, it's bad enough to talk to one of your own witnesses, even with a solicitor present. But it's pretty well a capital offence to talk to one of the other five witnesses. Wedgeworth hasn't been disbarred, but all but.
2: Really?
1: The solicitors for the police were furious and took the brief away from him.
3: So it's come to us. One's sorry for Wedgeworth and all that, but really a bloke of his experience should have known better.
2: He certainly should. Good heavens, the first thing you're taught, isn't it? Your brief is confidential. Don't discuss the details outside chambers. Even I know that.
3: And if even you knew that. Oh, well, excuse me, I must get back to the Ooh La La. You know, I shall always feel I've missed something in life. Never having seen Monique and her dance of desire with a frogman.
4: Got that book, Eric?
1: Oh, yes, here you are, Mr. Grimes.
4: Thank you. Well, how are you getting on, Blagrove? Nasty little case, don't you think? Nasty little case.
3: Extremely unpleasant.
4: Yes.
3: Though I wouldn't say the Beetle Crushers came out of it quite untarnished.
4: Beetle Crushers?
3: Yes, the two plainclothes chaps who reported the Ooh La La Club. Mm-hmm. They sat through the entertainment five times before their natural revulsion asserted itself.
4: That's a good point, my dear fellow, it's a good point. Now, you make a note of it, note it down. Thursby, look, I'd like you to write me an opinion on this brief, if you'd be so kind. Personally, I'm in two minds whether our client's wise to sue. Well, you'll read all about it in there. Read all about it. Read all about it.
2: Oh, shut up. This makes five briefs I've got to do the paperwork on now.
3: Junior pupil's perks. Pity you won't have time to hear about Mademoiselle X.
2: Mademoiselle X?
3: Never mind, old boy. You said you got five briefs.
2: Just a minute. What about Mademoiselle X?
3: Beg your pardon?
2: Come on, Henry.
3: You can spare a moment, can you? Well, believe it or not, Monique and her frogman only opened the diversion. First turn on, strictly an hors d'oeuvre. The main course, it seems, was this Mademoiselle X. She photographs herself with an instant developing camera and then auctions the snaps. Not, I'm afraid, for charity.
2: Good. No.
3: Right. Well, you better get on with your two new briefs. Give us a shout if they're sexy.
2: Yes, I know. Yes. Well, can see straight away that this new one's quite a different proposition.
3: Hmm? Make your whistle, will it?
4: Well,
3: oh, give us a peep.
4: Henry, I'm still reading.
3: Oh, come on, I wasn't selfish about my Dance of Desire.
4: Oh, I mean, he doesn't look much on the surface. But in my opinion, just scratch that surface and...
3: For heaven's sake, you'll fill the place with dogs. What's it all about?
4: Well, the plaintiff's an MP.
3: Oh, that sounds promising. I've heard they're real lads after an all-night sitting. Who is it?
4: Biggs.
3: Biggs.
4: Hector Biggs.
3: Never heard of him.
4: Member for Chiddingley West.
3: Chiddingley West? No, sorry, Roger. I can't see the public queuing for number one court.
4: Well, he's suing a lady.
3: Ah, now this sounds more like it.
4: Mrs. Pyman.
3: Mrs., it gets even better.
4: A widow.
3: Oh, what a shame.
4: Now, listen, Biggs wants a painting back. He says he only lent it to Mrs. Pyman. She says it was a gift.
3: Is Biggs married?
4: No.
3: No. Sorry, Roger. It's come to pieces in your hands.
4: He's nearly engaged.
3: Sorry. I was more excited about the ironized guttering.
5: Well, what do you think, Thursby? Biggs and Pyman, what do you think?
4: Well, it's most interesting.
5: Do you gather a fairly long-term liaison between the two of them at some time?
4: Well, I haven't finished reading it yet.
5: It's on the first page here, my dear fellow. Look, what? Right there. Once enjoyed an acquaintanceship with Mrs. Pyman. Oh, it's vital to our case, my dear boy. What precisely would the judge think he meant for that? You look at it again and let me know, my dear fellow. Let me know.
3: Well, Mr. Thursby, from your vast experience of life, love, and ladies, what does Mr. Biggs mean by that?
4: Well...
3: Not very much, I'm afraid, or Grimy Boy wouldn't have handed you the brief. Sorry, Roger, but you can't really expect my sort of case till you're a man of the world. And a couple of quick nibbles at your girlfriend's earlobe on the front porch don't make you that. So, cheer up. You do well with your star-crossed lovers there, and then set yourself up as a guttering expert. In no time at all, you'll be absolutely swamped with briefs every time something licentious takes place on a hot tin roof.

0: Oh, Roger, you must come to Mother's party.
1: Darling, I'd love to, but I brought a pile of briefs. Look.
0: Well, couldn't you bring them with you? Sit down suddenly and say you must do a bit of work. Mother would be terribly impressed.
1: Bring the briefs with me? These are confidential.
0: Are they, darling? Well, I think it's wonderful they've got such faith in you.
1: Thank you.
0: No, I mean, I'm so proud, Roger. Really, I am. That's why I want to show you off at Mother's. Oh, do come. It's only cocktails, and I'm sure you should give your poor brain a rest.
1: Poor brain's right. I mean, just look at all this. Most of the pupils get one case at a time. They saddle me with five.
0: Well, that's because you're so clever. You mustn't be modest, Roger.
1: No. Well, I'm flattered, actually, but the responsibility is a big strain.
0: Well, you put your feet up for a moment. Here's a footstool. That's right. Now have a little rest and then come on to Mother's for a couple of martinis. Hmm? Mm-hmm. To do you good. Recharge your batteries. And tomorrow morning you'll be able to stand up in court, point your finger at the murderer and shatter them all with your cry of, J'accuse!
1: J'accuse? And that's what all laymen think. You're possessed with murder. As a matter of fact, criminal cases are rather boring. The best chaps do mostly civil work.
0: Like Bagshot and the ionized pipe and guttering.
1: What?
0: It's on the front of your brief.
1: Sally!
0: You say this isn't boring.
1: Sally, these are confidential.
0: I can't think why. Pipe and guttering, what can they have to hide?
1: That's not the point. I happen to have been entrusted with highly confidential information. This is the ionized pipe and guttering company.
0: All right. You will come to Mother's, won't you?
1: It's a small factory. Single-handed, we are taking on a whole chain of retail ironmongers.
0: Bully for you. Darling, you did promise, Mother.
1: And this brief concerns an MP.
0: Oh, an MP? Which one?
1: What? Sally, how many times have I said
0: that? Well, if I can't ask, why did you start to tell me?
1: What? Well, I wanted to show you that I don't just deal with guttering cases.
0: Well, what's this unnamed MP done?
1: He hasn't done anything. You see, there's a certain well-known society woman who...
0: Oh, I smell a triangle. Oh, darling. Do tell.
1: It's not a triangle, Sally. You're absolutely typical of the lay public. You all think we barristers deal with nothing but death or dishonor.
0: Well, some of them do. Oh, Roger, why can't they give you an interesting case?
1: This is an interesting case. I've hardly been able to put it down. It may not seem much on the surface. Not on the surface, not much. But scratch it, just scratch it. It's full of human character facets, basic urges overcoming the civilized...
0: All right, well, don't discuss it. Scratch it.
1: What?
0: You don't have to mention names.
1: No. Well, I suppose there can't be any harm, really. I mean, there are over 600 MPs.
0: That's right, so get scratching.
1: Yeah, well, this MP, my client, and this widow, they were friendly.
0: How friendly?
1: What? Well, I don't know. How do I know? Nothing excessive, like you and me, probably.
0: Nothing excessive, yes, I see.
1: Now, anyway, they had a mutual interest in art, and the MP lent her a quite valuable miniature, as she wanted to show it to some of her painter friends, you see. Well, then the MP took up with another woman. He's thinking of getting engaged to her, as a matter of fact, and he and the first woman drifted apart.
0: And he asked for the miniature back?
1: Yes, but she claims he didn't lend it. He gave it to her.
0: And she's jolly well hanging on to it. Good for her.
1: Yeah, well, that remains to be seen, doesn't it? I have to give my opinion as to whether he should...

0: He gave it to her.
1: And she's jolly well hanging on to it. Good for her.
0: Yeah, well, that remains to be seen, doesn't it? I have to give my opinion as to whether he should sue for the recovery of the miniature.
1: Hmm, quite interesting. Sounds just like old Biggs. He's always trotting round the galleries.
0: What?
1: Hector Biggs, he's an MP friend of Mother's.
0: Yes, well, talking of your mother's...
1: And I'm not sure that he isn't getting engaged.
0: Sally, I'll be round as soon as I've had a bath.
1: Roger, it isn't Biggs, is it?
0: Come on, out, please.
1: It is, it's Hector Biggs, Roger, I can see by your face.
0: Sally!
1: Hector Biggs, oh, I can't wait to tell Mother.
0: Your mother? Sally, you ought to breathe a word to your mother.
1: So I am right.
0: You mustn't tell anyone of it, it's confidential information.
1: Well, you shouldn't have spoken about it in the first place.
0: Well, you kept on with me. You said I only had dull cases. All I did was to try...
1: Shh.
0: What?
1: I'm trying to think whom I've seen about with old Biggs.
0: Sally!
1: Art lover, widow.
0: No, stop, Sally. Promise me you won't say anything. I've done the most terrible thing. Legal ethics demand
1: it's
0: that I...
1: It's not Molly Anstruther, is it?
0: No, it isn't.
1: Thank you. That eliminates one possibility.
2: It's confidential.
1: Mother knows dozens of widows. All I know are... Oh, it is unfair.
0: Sally, I could be disbarred.
1: What?
0: I could, you know.
1: Disbarred? For telling me?
0: If it came out and they traced the leak to me, certainly. Honestly, only today I heard of a chap called Wedgworth, who's in terrible trouble for just this sort of thing.
1: Oh, well, of course I won't say a word, Roger.
0: Promise?
1: Well, it's not much of a story, is it? I mean, only knowing half of it. Now, if I knew the widow...
0: You promised?
1: Oh, all right. Well, don't be late, or Henry will drunk everything.
0: Henry?
1: Mother asked him at the last moment. She's become a real legal eagle since your call to the bar. And you'll be able to crow it for Henry, won't you, darling? Him only having one case and you with five.

0: Oh, I'm snowed under, Mrs. Mannering. I honestly didn't think I'd be able to make your party tonight, but then I thought, give the old brain a rest. It's going to be a hard day in court tomorrow.
1: Really, Henry? What's the case?
0: Ah, sorry, I can't tell you the details.
1: But the details are always the best part.
0: Especially in this case of mine, but I'm afraid they're confidential till they come out in court.
1: What a pity.
0: Legal ethics, you know.
1: Oh, quite. I shouldn't have asked.
0: Well, for all I know, you might be concerned in the case as part of the other side.
1: Yes, I might, mightn't I?
0: Though I must say, I very much doubt it.
1: Well, it certainly seems a fascinating life.
0: Oh, it is, Mrs. Mannering. Though, to be honest, not always as fascinating as the Sunday papers would lead you to believe.
1: Oh, really? Oh, Harold! Do go on, Henry. There's someone I know would like to meet you. Harold!
0: Like to meet me? Oh, really?
1: Ah, he's coming. Now, what are you saying about your work?
0: Well, for a start, there's a great deal of hard grind before we hear those magic words. I do hereby call you to the bar and do publish you barrister. Damned hard work, if you'll forgive the expression.
1: Excuse me, Henry. Harold, I don't think you know Henry Blagrove.
2: No.
1: He's a barrister.
2: Oh, really?
0: Yes, how do you do? And I was just saying, there's a great deal of hard work reading law before you actually hear...
1: This is Judge Burford.
2: How do you do?
0: Before you... Judge Burford?
2: That's right. You were saying, Blagrove...
0: Well, I...
1: Oh, Sally's just brought in Roger. Excuse me.
3: Mrs. Thornberry, a rival to you. Another
4: one. Now, Sally, please stay close to me, will you? I'll feel much happier.
1: Oh, Roger, what a sweet thing to say.
4: But it's not that, it's not that I don't trust you. You know that, but your mother's martinis would loosen the tongue of a dumb waiter.
1: What?
4: Oh! Hello. Good evening, Mrs. Mannering. I'm sorry I'm a little late.
1: Well, there's some excuse for you. You're a busy man.
4: Yes, I am, rather.
1: But Sally, really, darling, where have you been?
5: I was answering the door to Roger.
1: For the last 20 minutes?
5: No, before that, I was browsing through your address book.
4: What?
1: Sherry or martini, Roger?
4: Well, martini, please. No, sherry.
5: Just a small one. He's got 5 briefs to read tonight.
1: Really?
4: Yes, I must keep a clear head.
1: They certainly work you poor boys hard. There's Henry there. He's snowed under as well.
5: Henry is?
1: I'll have a sherry too, Sally.
5: Right, charge me a moment.
4: I'll come with you.
1: No, no, Roger. I must introduce you round.
4: Oh, no, don't bother, Mrs. Mannering. I have a terrible memory for names.
1: Oh, you'll circulate on your own, then. That's splendid. I wish more of my guests were like you and Elsie Fanshawe. She never needs introducing. She's such a notorious gossip, everyone rushes to her. That's her over there.
4: Where?
1: Talking to Sally.
4: Talking to Sally? Excuse me, I'm dying for a drink.
1: But I thought you had to keep a clear head.
4: Excuse me, I'm sorry. Oh, sorry.
6: The MP for where, Sally?
1: West Chiddingby.
6: Yes! Isn't he getting engaged to that Strauss woman?
1: Oh, darling, have you met Mrs. Fanshawe?
4: No, how do you do?
6: How do you do? You must be the barrister boyfriend. I've always thought what a terribly difficult profession.

0: confession. Head filled with secrets you're not allowed to share.
1: Wouldn't suit you, Elsie.
0: No.
2: You excuse me, Mrs. Banshaw, please. Just excuse me.
0: Of course.
3: Hello, Apple. Sally,
2: you promised not to talk about it.
1: She couldn't possibly guess about the case. I was terribly vague.
2: So was I, and you homed like a pigeon.
4: Hello, Roger. Read any good briefs lately?
2: What?
5: I say, old man, you'll never guess who I've just been hobnobbing with.
2: Yeah, well, excuse me a moment, Henry, but I'll just have a little chat with Sally.
5: No, you're not. She's right over there.
2: What?
5: Yeah, I just thought I'd better warn you. I mean, do you know the correct way to address a real live...
2: Sorry, Henry, excuse me, I want to see...
1: And here's my favorite guest, Carol. He circulates like mad. Roger, I must introduce you to...
2: How do you do? Well, you shouldn't be, please. Oh,
1: must you rush off?
2: Yeah, what? Well, there's apparently a legal argument in the corner. They want my advice.
1: Oh, well, you'd better take Judge Burford with you.
2: I believe... Like, what?
1: This is Roger Thursby, Harold. He's a barrister, too.
6: Indeed. Well, we must certainly look in on this legal argument, eh? Where are the protagonists?
2: Let me take your glass.
6: You what?
2: I'll get you a refill. Excuse me. Henry! How do you address him?
5: What?
2: A judge. I can't say Your Honor at a cocktail party.
5: No, and if you hadn't had an attack of the runs just now, you'd have heard me trying to tell you.
2: Look, come on.
5: Judge. Just judge.
2: Are you sure?
5: Well, that's what I called him, and he didn't commit me for contempt.
2: Judge.
5: Judge.
2: Judge.
5: Blimey, he's off again.
2: Judge.
6: I beg your pardon.
2: Judge.
6: Yes, there's been.
2: Here's your glass.
1: But it's still empty, Roger.
2: Is it? Oh, yeah.
6: That's quite all right. I'm quite happy without it at the moment. You're a pupil, are you, Thursby?
2: Yes, Judge. My master's Kendall Grimes.
6: Oh, Grimes, yes. The gentleman who can keep 3 briefs in the air without dropping one.
2: Brief? Where's Alex?
6: Well, you disappear right in the middle of a case, you know, Nora, and dash off to another one. Yes.
2: Will you excuse me? Judge.
6: What? Oh, he's gone again.
1: Roger's a real jack-in-the-box, isn't he?
6: Like master, like pupil.
2: Sally, come here. Sally, there's a judge here.
7: I know, darling. Mother thought it'd be fun for you and Henry.
2: Fun? Listen, I've had enough. I'm going. My nose won't stand any more of this. And if he comes out, I shall deny everything.
7: Roger, I haven't said a word.
2: Just apologize to your mother, will you? Tell her I thought I've had a headache.
7: You could apologize yourself. Here she comes.
1: Roger, I'd like you to meet...
2: Well, I'm sorry, Mrs. Mayer. I'm very sorry. I'm afraid I've got a dreadful headache.
1: Oh, what a shame. I'll get you an aspirin.
2: No, I really must go.
1: Oh, really, Roger? And I did so want you to meet Mrs. Pyman.
2: I'm sorry, I can't... Mrs. Pyman.
1: How do you do? Roger's a very busy barrister, Dorothy. Well, Roger, I'm sorry you can't stay.
2: Yes, well, Henry!
1: I wonder he's got a headache. He's been on the move all the evening.
2: Henry! I'm in the most terrible trouble. I may be disbarred tomorrow.
5: But I told you what to call the judge.
2: Sally found out about Biggs, the MP, in my brief.
5: That's confidential information, you idiot. Why on earth did you tell her?
2: I didn't tell her. She guessed.
5: Guessed? What do you mean? You said I got an interesting brief and she immediately said, don't tell me, Biggs and Pyman.
2: Biggs. Quite frankly, it wasn't far short of that. Here, look. Let's go into the hall.
5: All right. All right. Let go of my arm. People might say we're in love. She's found out about Biggs. What about Pyman?
2: She doesn't know, but she's been trying to find out all evening.
5: Well, give her something else to think about. Smother her with kisses in the scullery.
2: Oh, please. I was just about to leave. Now I daren't.
5: Why?
2: That's Mrs. Pyman over there.
5: No.
2: Oh, dear old Lord. If Sally meets her and tumbles, she doesn't realize how serious it is.
5: I hope you do.
2: What do you mean?
5: I hope you haven't spoken to Mrs. Pyman.
2: Shh. Of course I haven't, you idiot. Well, only when we were introduced.
5: What?
2: What?
5: You're really an ethic-breaking vein tonight, aren't you?
2: Oh, yes. Good heavens, he's on the other side.
5: Gossiping with the defendant and acting for the plaintiff. You'll be able to go down the same drain as Wedgwood.
2: I never got it at all. I just said I had a headache.
5: That old boy is the understatement of the fiscal year.
2: But for heaven's sake, don't look so pleased about it. You've got to help me.
5: All right, let me think. What on earth?
2: It's all right. Sally's got the drinks tray. She was heading for Mrs. Pyman. It's all right. She's gone a different way.
5: Oh, honestly, Roger, this is ridiculous. Look, are you absolutely certain that if Sally discovers Mrs. Pyman's the missing... Mrs. Pyman's the missing link, she'll shout it from the rooftops?
2: Look, Sally wouldn't consciously do me any harm. You know that. But she'd have a titbit. And, well, Sally's a woman.
5: Yes, I had noticed. Well, look, supposing you cut the ground from under her. Tell her all. Exhibit your confidence in her. Say, darling, this is a secret to be shared by us two alone.
2: She's a woman.
4: She's a woman, yes, yes. Well,
5: if you want to stop her meeting Mrs. Pyman, Mrs. Pyman, there's only one thing for it. You'll have to remove her.
2: Sally?
5: Yes, get her out of the room for an hour.
2: Henry, I refuse to kiss Sally in the scullery.
5: No. Well, you better be ill.
2: Ill?
5: Yes, say you're not feeling well and can you get your head down?
2: That's an idea.
5: And once you're lying on the bed, keep her occupied.
2: What?
5: Running around with beef tea and aspirin.
2: Oh, yes, good. Thanks so much, Henry. Yes, that's wonderful.
5: What?
2: Oh, what's wrong with me?
5: You really want to know?
2: What's supposed to be wrong with me?
5: Oh, well, overwork, flu, one of your dizzy spells. From the look of you, you might have all three.
2: Oh, thank you. Sally? Oh, there you are.
7: Ah, Roger. It's not Hetty Finch, is it?
2: What? No.
7: Thanks.
2: Sally.
7: It's not Jenny Redfern.
2: Sally, I'm not feeling too grand.
7: I know. The last time I saw you were going home with an imitation headache.
2: Well, this is different. It's overwork, I think.
7: Well, there you are. Didn't I say you ought to give your brain a rest? Have another sherry.
2: I think I've got flu coming on.
7: Flu?
2: And a dizzy spell.
7: Good heavens. Here, hold the drink, Sam. Let me feel your brow. Yes, you do feel a bit hot, darling.
2: I know. Come up and lie down.
7: What?
2: I mean...
1: Roger, Mrs. Pyman hasn't a drink. Bring the tray, will you, dear?
2: Well, you take it, Sally. Take it.
7: Hello, Mrs. Pyman. I didn't see you arrive. Now, what will you have? Sherry, martini?
2: Sally?
1: Come along, Roger.
3: Must be another headache. He's just standing there with his eyes closed.
7: I think it's just overwork, you know. A bit of socializing will do him good. Come along, darling. Offer Mrs. Pyman a drink.
2: Yes, right.
1: Thank you, Mr. Thursday.
2: Sally.
1: Oh, don't go, Roger. Here comes Judge Burford. I'm sure he'd like another drink now.
4: Oh, my God.
3: A judge and a barrister.
1: Yes, just like a courtroom, isn't it?
3: All we need is a prisoner.
1: Very most interesting, because I've got... Excuse me. Judge Burford, may I introduce Mrs. Pyman?
8: Oh, how do you do?
1: How do you do? I have to say, this is most interesting. It would appear that I may shortly be involved in an action myself. Is it ethical to ask advice?
8: Oh, quite ethical, Mrs. Pyman. Though I would hesitate to offer any myself, I might not know the answer, and that wouldn't look very well in front of Thursby here. Where is Thursby?
1: Over there. He's sort of creeping away. Then double. Roger. Roger, dear. Just a minute.
2: I'm sorry. It's a touch of stomach cramps.
1: Dear, and Judge Burford has just given me permission to pick your brains.
2: What? Well, yeah, they're not working very well tonight, Mrs. Pyman.
8: Well, good heavens, Thursby. In my young day, young barristers fairly leapt into the fray. Couldn't wait to reel off their vast erudition.
2: Well, I mean, I've got rather a lot on my mind. I've got 5 briefs to read tonight.
1: You know what I think the trouble is, Judge Burford? He'll only act for a fee. All right, Mr. Thursby, for an official fee, would you...
2: No. I must.
1: Roger, are you all right? Did I say something?
8: I'm afraid you did, Mrs. Pyman. Off-the-cuff advice is one thing, but a barrister is engaged only through a solicitor. The Thursby was quite correct to refuse it.
2: Well, thank you, Sally, for quite the most dreadful evening of my life.
7: Roger, I promise you, I haven't said a word.
2: Haven't said a word? If you hadn't guessed in the first place it was Biggs and Pyman, I wouldn't have had to live through all...
7: Pyman? Mrs. Pyman, no!
2: Sally, I didn't say that. No, Sally,
7: keep you... right under my nose all the time.
2: Sally!
1: Mrs. Thursby.
2: Mrs. Pyman!
1: Would you excuse us a moment, Sally?
7: Of course. I'll take the tray, darling.
1: Mr. Thursby, I do most sincerely apologize. Apparently, I committed a breach of ethics just now.
2: Oh, please, Mrs. Pyman. We all do it.
1: No, I have the judge's ruling, and I stand corrected. I mean, you weren't to know I was only joking.
2: Joking?
1: Well, I have been threatened with an action, but actually, I've no intention of letting it come to court.
2: You mean you're going to return the...
1: I beg your pardon, Mr. Thursby.
2: Return the summons. That's the usual way to do it.
1: Oh, yes. I thought for a moment. Well, you see, the action does concern my returning something, and I suddenly wondered.
2: But when I said return the...
1: Yes. No, I've given the person in question a couple of weeks of hell. That's all I wanted to do, deflated that pompous ego of his a bit. I never intended getting all involved with barristers and counsel for the prosecution and all that.
3: Not that I'd object to getting involved with you, Mr. Thursby.
9: What? Oh, well, there's nothing I like better. I mean, profession. No, I mean, Mrs. Mannering.
1: Roger, Sally seems really worried about you, so I shall quite understand if you have to go.
9: What? Go, Mrs. Mannering? Good heavens, I haven't enjoyed myself so much for years.

0: Well, I'd still like to know what came over you last night, Roger. 1 minute creeping about like a thief in the night and shaking like a jelly. The next waltzing around the room with Sally, all girlish giggles and smiles. Good Lord, at one point I thought you were going to kiss Judge Burford. What happened?
1: Well, too many martinis, I think, wouldn't you?
2: this opinion of yours about the Biggs and Pyman, is very concise, very clear, my dear fellow, but I'm afraid I can't agree with it. Now, look here, you say my experience of females in Mrs. Pyman's
0: circumstances... experience of females?
2: is that all they want is to teach the male plaintiff a lesson by giving him a period of anxiety and mental anguish. It is my view that Mrs. Pyman will return the miniature at an immediate date. You know, you're saying that this case will never reach litigation.
1: Well, Grimes, there's not much point in Mr. Biggs suing for his painting if he's sent it back.
2: Ah, but she hasn't, my dear fella. She hasn't.
1: She will. She will.
2: Well, of course, I admire your confidence, but we're dealing with a worldly, sophisticated woman. And I can hardly be... Well, you know, you are only 22, my dear chap, and with a sheltered upbringing. I mean, do you see what I mean?
0: Well, she's not only sophisticated, Grimes. She looked pretty stubborn to me, too.
2: You know Mrs. Pyman?
0: Passing acquaintanceship, and from my experience of that female, I'd say she'd dig her toes in.
2: Yeah.
0: Excuse me. Yes, Alec? yes. Put him through. Mr. Biggs' solicitor for you, Grimes.
1: Oh, thank you, Malegro. Talk of the devil.
3: Hello, Grimes here.
1: And, what is the joke, Henry?
0: Your experience of females. You blush going past an underwear shop.
1: I think you find I'm proved right. You see, my dear fellow, you see.
0: What happened last night to put you in the man of the world class?
2: All right. Well, that's that. Goodbye. Well, that is the most extraordinary thing, my dear fellows. Most extraordinary. I've just been instructed to call off the action. Mrs. Pyman sent back the painting to Mr. Biggs this morning.
0: What?
2: Yeah. I congratulate you. I do indeed congratulate you. It's extraordinary to talk about still waters.
1: Thank you, Grimes. Thank you. And, Henry?
0: Yes?
1: If you need any advice on your ooh-la-la club case, don't hesitate to ask.
4: In that episode of Brothers-in-Law, the parts were played as follows. Roger Thursby, Richard Bryars, Henry Bladegrove, Richard Waring, Grimes, John Bin Jones, Sally Ann Davis, Mrs. Pyman, Frances Bennett, Mrs. Mannering, Betty Cooper. Other parts were played by Patricia Gallimore and Malcolm Hayes. Counsel's opinion was written and adapted by Richard Waring. The program was produced by David Hatch.

0: I've been gardening in white gloves.
1: Just to prove that dirt can't hide from new Tide. Tide's been intensified to bring you cleanness no other low-priced powder can beat. I'm going to hide these filthy gloves in the pockets of these cords. Too tough a test for a low-priced powder, not for new Tide. Now for those hidden gloves. How's that for cleanness? Proof that dirt just can't hide from intensified Tide. Try it.
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4: Claire in the Community by Harry Venning and David Ramsden. 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

0: I'm sorry, but she completely overreacted.
1: I don't think so. If I was your sister and you just spoilt Christmas for my kids, I'd be pretty damn furious as well. I think you should phone her now and see if they've stopped crying.
0: Children are entitled to know the truth as much as adults, Brian. I refuse to be complicit in such a deception.
1: You told your nieces that Father Christmas doesn't exist.
0: Well, you know, that just goes to show how little you know, because I did no such thing. I simply informed them that Santa was the fascist stooge of parental authority enforcing social conformity and obedience through the threatened withdrawal of their Christmas presents, which is not the same thing at all.
2: Well, morning, Helen. You're in early.
3: Good grief.
4: So, what do you think?
2: It's a tree.
4: They were selling them off cheap at the greengrocer's because it's so near Christmas Day.
2: Is it environmentally friendly?
4: It's a tree, Ray. You don't get more environmentally friendly than a tree. Why do you think hippies hug them?
2: Is it sustainable?
4: Well, it should last till January.
2: Is it from a sustainable source?
4: How the hell should I know? I just thought I'd bring some Christmas cheer to this stinking pit of a workplace. You haven't even noticed my origami angels.
2: Excuse me, Helen, but I do have a lot on this morning. I'll come back and have a look later.
5: Morning.
6: Oh, good grief. What is it?
4: What does it look like?
5: A bush covered in litter.
4: It's a Christmas tree, and that's not litter. They are decorations. Handmade by me. I've been here since 7 tearing up bits of waste paper.
2: I can't believe this. I had them out last night, ready for this morning's meeting.
5: Calm down, Ray. What's the problem?
2: I've lost the case notes for the entire Hollins family. I left them on the filing cabinet overnight.
4: Which filing cabinet? The one next to the fax.
2: Why? Have you seen them?
4: No.
5: Ask Claire when she gets in.
2: Where is Claire?
4: She's driving in.
5: I didn't know Claire could drive.
4: She can't. I think maybe I'll bin the decorations.
1: Right. You're in the car. What's the first thing you do?
0: The first thing I do is I suggest you stop patronising me. I asked you to teach me how to drive, Brian. I don't need you to tell me when I'm in the car.
1: Please, Claire, not again. This time, can we try and get the car moving before we have the argument?
0: There'd be no need for the argument if you weren't so condescending. You're not at school now, Mr. Teacher.
1: No, but I need to be in half an hour, so could you please start the bloody car? Well?
0: Don't swear at me, Brian.
1: Check you're in neutral, check your mirrors, and please start the engine. It's freezing in here.
0: You're really getting off on this, aren't you?
1: What?
0: Sitting there, arms folded, little self-satisfied smile playing on your lips. This is heaven for you, isn't it? Telling me what to do. I should have known you'd turn these driving lessons into a macho power trip.
1: And I should have known that you would be too much of a control freak to ever take instruction from me.
0: Take instruction from me? You know what? You are a pompous ass.
1: Oh, everyone told me this would be a disaster.
0: Yeah? Yeah, well, everyone told me this would be a disaster.
1: Do you know what this car is?
0: Yes, I do. It's a Peugeot.
1: No, it's a metaphor. Right? It's a metaphor for our relationship. We're stuck in it together and we're going absolutely nowhere.
0: Yeah, well, if that's the case, we should scrap the damn thing and be done with it.
1: Yeah?
0: Yeah.
7: You know, you don't have to give me a lift to work. I can get the bus.
0: Good idea, Megan. I've had enough of this.
1: What? Megan. I'm so sorry about that. I shouldn't have lost my temper. You must think me very unprofessional.
7: Not at all. Given the right student, it's obvious you'd be a very good teacher.
1: You think?
7: Oh, yes, Brian. You've got patience and authority. If you were my teacher...
0: Are you coming, Megan, or what?
7: Oh, just coming.
0: I'll contact the hospital, Mr. Smiley, and I'll let you know what they have to say, but I don't hold out much hope. So, as you've just seen, Megan, social work consists of 3 fundamental parts. Part 1 is researching the situation and making a comprehensive assessment of needs. Part 2 is identifying appropriate resources. And part 3 is having to explain to the client that there's no money to pay for any of it. No, what's up with you? You're very quiet.
7: Truth be told, Claire, I found that home visit deeply upsetting. Weren't you shocked?
0: Yeah, absolutely. Purple and lime green, wow. Who came up with that combo?
7: No, not the sitting room, at the conditions that poor family were living in.
0: Well, it's a harsh reality of the job. You'll get used to it.
7: Will I, Claire? Claire, can I ask you a very serious question? Do you ever worry that constant exposure to the kind of human suffering that we've just witnessed will someday desensitise you to it completely?
0: That is a very serious question, Megan. But before I answer it, can I ask you one first?
7: By all means.
0: What do you fancy for lunch? I'm a little bit sick of sandwiches.
7: I think I might skip lunch.
0: Skip lunch?
7: I'm on a wee bit of a diet.
0: Oh, Megan, don't you realise that dieting is just another form of male oppression?
7: Do you think?
0: Oh, yes, absolutely. You don't need to diet. What you need to do is search within yourself and discover the self-esteem to be proud of your appearance. And maybe stop wearing those flowery dresses. They make you look huge.
4: Have you got a minute, Ray?
8: Of course, Maureen.
4: Well, I was wondering if you'd had a chance to read my report on the Tinsley family.
8: I have, Maureen, and I have to say I found it well written, meticulously researched, and forcefully argued.
4: Thanks.
8: But...
4: Oh, right, here it comes.
8: I'm afraid I won't be acting on any of your recommendations.
4: No, and why is that? Because of all the office politics? Because you're scared of the reaction if the media get hold of it? Or is it because you just haven't got the guts to take the bull by the horns and actually deal with the problem?
8: No, Maureen, it's because you're the cleaning lady.
4: Discover the earth, those Tinsleys. You should try living next door to them.
9: Irene, can I have a word?
6: Of course you can, Helen. What's up?
9: It's a bit sensitive. What's the matter? It's Ray. Oh, come on, don't tell me you haven't noticed. You work with him as well. He's become lethargic, sullen, introverted, and he cries at his desk sometimes. He thinks nobody notices, but I've seen his shoulders shaking.
10: His mother died.
9: I know.
10: Quite recently.
9: I know.
10: So what are you saying?
9: I'm saying I don't want to sit next to him at the Christmas dinner.
10: Well, don't look at me like that.
9: He's such a downer.
10: And a Merry Christmas to you too, Helen.
9: I've dumped Gareth off at his nana's. I'm a free agent for the night. It's Christmas and I want to have a laugh.
8: I've got your Christmas cards here, girls.
10: Oh, hold on to them now, Ray. We'll swap them at the restaurant.
8: I don't think I'll be going.
10: Not going?
8: No, I'm tired of it. Every year the team gets roaring drunk, and because I'm the only person who doesn't drink alcohol, everyone expects me to give them a lift home. I mean, let's be honest, I'm only there to provide a free minicab service.
9: Ray, that is so untrue. You are there as a respected colleague, a vital team member, and a dear, dear friend. It's you we value, not your car.
8: Yeah.
9: It's true, ask anyone. Ask Claire.
11: What?
9: Ray says he's not coming to the Christmas dinner tonight.
0: Oh, it's okay. I'll get Brian to drive us.
9: Oh, come on, Ray. Please come along tonight.
8: No, I don't think so, Helen. I'd just be a downer. You've probably all been drawing straws to see who has to sit next to me.
9: Now, that's the most ridiculous thing I've ever heard.
8: I can't handle company and I can't be bothered to make conversation. I'm not going. End of story.
0: So, Megan, anything need clarifying from what you've seen today?
7: Well, there is just one thing.
0: Fire away.
7: Street begging. What's your policy?
0: Why does that need clarifying? I thought I'd made it perfectly clear that you don't give money to people begging. It's disempowering, patronising, and it's ultimately self-defeating. It's a futile gesture that helps perpetuate the problem, not alleviate it. So if you want to help street people, Megan, then work to change the system. Meantime, all requests for change should be met with a polite but firm no.
7: But you gave 20p to that chap back there.
0: Yes, but he had a puppy.
6: Okay, everyone, that's it. Who's for a couple of pints before the restaurant?
0: I'm sorry, I'll have to see you there. Brian's giving me a driving lesson.
7: Brian's giving you another driving lesson after what happened this morning.
0: Why? What happened this morning? Stop it, Brian.
12: Stop what?
0: You know full well.
12: I do not.
0: The huffing.
12: Huffing?
0: Yeah, those exasperated little intakes of breath you keep making. If you have a criticism of my driving, you could perhaps have the decency and respect to use human language.
1: Well, okay, since you mentioned it...
0: I told you, so you tried to deny it, but you were criticising my driving.
1: For crying out loud, Claire, it's not your driving, it's your attitude. Most learners wait till they pass their test before telling other road users what to do, and that hand gesture is not in the highway code.
0: I was being assertive.
1: Aggressive?
0: Assertive.
1: Aggressive?
0: Assertive!
1: Now you're being aggressive.
0: No, I'm being assertive. And you, Tosser.
1: Oh, you keep doing that, it'll be me who ends up with a smack in the face. Don't answer that. Talking on the phone whilst driving is illegal.
0: I'm sure it doesn't apply to me. I'm an emergency service. Hello?
1: You haven't learned to drive with two hands yet.
0: Oh, shush! Sorry, Irene. Brian's wittering at me. What's the problem? Why haven't you left work? Can't you deal with it? Oh, all right. No, okay, run it past me. Child welfare case. Family's currently homeless. Mother hears voices. Mother's partner, not the father of the child. Do we know who the father is? Mother says the father is... Father is what? How old is the child? One day. And where is the child at the moment? In a stable? Irene? Get that kid out of there. The newspaper will have a field day if they hear about it.
1: They're winding you up.
0: What?
1: What day is it?
0: Christmas... Oh, tits. Hey, Irene, no, actually, Irene, I knew all along. Yeah, I was pretending to be fooled so that... Damn, battery's run out.
1: Oh, good. Right, concentrate on driving.
0: Okay, what did I do wrong?
1: Nothing, that was fine.
0: Yeah, so stop the huffing. Yeah,
1: any chance of third gear sometime tonight?
0: Don't snap at me, Brian.
1: I'm sorry, I'm just a little anxious. I seem to have entered a particularly scary part of town.
0: Oh, poor little bourgeois Brian. Do the nasty working class people frighten him?
1: Yes, they do. Turn right. No, that was left.
0: Was it?
1: Left, oh, left, right, who cares, as long as we just keep moving.
9: Look, I may have had a little extra wine, but I didn't have a starter. Ray had a starter and a pudding.
11: I'm allowed a starter and a pudding. I don't drink alcohol.
10: I didn't have a starter or a pudding.
11: No, Irene, but you had the lobster, and you kept ordering bowls of chips.
7: They were to share.
11: So why didn't you?
7: People, please. Surely it's time to forget about last year's bill.
9: Megan's right. Let's grab a waiter and order. I'm starving.
7: Shouldn't we wait a bit for Claire?
9: Yeah, we should. Okay, let's order.
0: We're going round in circles. We've been here before.
1: I know what's happened.
0: What?
1: Well, back at that junction, I said turn right, which would have taken us away from here onto the Westway. But you turn left... taking us into this terrifying parallel universe in which all the accepted laws of physics and geography are suspended.
0: Cully kicks to kill.
1: Huh?
0: Cully kicks to kill, like graffito? We've passed it half a dozen times. We're going round in circles.
1: It's the Blair Witch Project all over again.
0: Panicking isn't going to help the situation.
1: I'm not panicking.
0: No, but you're about to, I can tell. Your legs go into spasm.
1: Rubbish.
0: Brian, it's like sitting next to a member of Riverdance. We just calm down, okay? There's an easy way out of this situation.
1: No.
0: Yeah, we just stop the car and we ask someone.
1: You do not stop this car, do you understand? You do not stop this car. We keep moving.
0: We can't keep moving indefinitely, Brian. Oh. We're almost out of petrol.
1: No, we're not. As any experienced driver will tell you, fuel gauges are designed to show empty long before they actually are.
10: For heaven's sake, Helen, stop moaning.
9: Look, I want food and I want it... now!
7: I thought this was the team Christmas dinner. We can't start without all the team being here.
9: If I don't get my dinner soon, I'm going to eat the flaming team.
11: And it is getting on a bit.
9: Ray's right. We should order.
7: I really do insist that we wait for Claire.
10: Calm down, everyone. Let us approach this constructively. May I suggest, as a compromise, that we order our starters. Agreed?
9: Agreed.
11: All right.
10: See? As long as you behave like adults, no problem is beyond negotiation. You first, Helen. What are you having?
9: Beef bourguignon.
10: Beef bourguignon isn't a starter.
9: I don't want a starter!
0: Any experienced driver will tell you that fuel gauges show empty long before they are.
1: What is the point of you carrying a mobile phone that isn't charged up? What use is that to anyone?
0: This isn't getting us anywhere. Okay. Let's reassess the situation.
1: We're stuck.
0: In a positive way.
1: The car is out of petrol, the phone doesn't work, we don't know where we are, we can't find our way home, it's freezing, I'm positive we're stuck.
0: We can't just sit here and wait for daylight.
1: Why not?
0: Go on, Brian, get out and ask someone.
1: Who? Nobody around.
0: What's that, boy? Over there in the playground? On the climbing frame?
1: Oh, I don't know about this, Claire. Maybe we should just sit tight and wait for someone who looks a bit more, you know, responsible, mature.
0: Oh, great, yeah. Let's hold out for a nice retired major and his wife, the magistrate, on their way to a bridge evening. You should hear yourself, Brian. You're so prejudiced.
1: I'm not passing judgment. I'm just being realistic. That kid on the climbing frame, you can see he's got an attitude from here. I mean, just look at the way... Oh, no, there's another one. I don't know. Is your door locked?
0: Stop asking me if my door is locked and stop doing that thing with your legs.
1: Oh, look. Coming this way, an older gentleman.
0: Oh, hold on, I know him. It's Mr. Hobbs. It's an ex-client. I used to be a social worker.
1: Hallelujah, friendly face, we're saved. Claire, what are you doing?
4: I'm hiding, Brian. What's it look like? Put your coat over my head.
1: Oh, I see, another satisfied customer.
0: Has he gone?
1: Yes, and with it, our only hope of rescue.
0: Don't be such a drama queen.
1: Seven youths on the climbing frame.
0: Oh, they were kids a minute ago. Now they're youths. They grow up fast around these parts.
12: They're looking at us.
0: Brian, they're allowed to look. You're not Louis the 14th. See that building over there? I think that might be a pub.
1: It can't be a pub. It hasn't got any windows.
0: It has. They've just been boarded up.
1: That means it's probably closed.
0: No, it isn't. Look, someone's just come out of it and thrown up.
1: That's a pub? It's good to see some of them resisting gentrification.
0: Look, why don't we just go in the pub, use the phone, call the garage and have a drink whilst we're waiting?
1: Oh, you're kidding. I'm going to take my chances out here. Bells, what was that?
0: Brian, the climbing frame.
1: What? God, my mother's covered in them.
0: Okay, come on, let's just put this into perspective. They're just kids, they're just hanging out together. Where else would they go? I mean, an area like this wouldn't have the resources to provide a... Ah, Brian, they're coming this way. What should we do?
1: Fancy drink?
0: I think so.
1: I didn't think pubs went quiet in real life.
0: Please, Brian, whatever you do, don't tell them I'm a social worker.
7: It's gone nine.
11: You see, Helen, as a gay man...
4: I don't believe it. We're out of red. Sorry, Ray, you were saying?
11: As a gay man...
4: Here, over here, two more bottles of house red.
6: Helen, more chips. We need more chips.
4: And another bowl of chips, thank you.
11: As a gay man...
4: Chuck us a bread roll over, Ray.
13: Megan, you've hardly touched your chicken, Kiev.
14: Can't eat it.
13: Poor thing, can I have it?
14: No! No, Helen, you cannot have my chicken, Kiev. For crying out loud, everybody, it's gone 9 o'clock. Am I the only person here worried about Brian? And Claire?
4: Sorry, Megan. Claire is always late for this kind of thing. She'll be fine.
11: As a gay man...
4: What?
11: Oh, I can't remember now.
1: Can't see a phone.
0: Ask at the bar.
1: Well, he looks awfully busy.
0: Can you just ask him?
1: Merry Christmas.
15: Merry Christmas.
1: Do you have a payphone here?
15: Yeah.
1: Yeah, where is it?
15: Through those doors, past the gents, on the left, next to the fag machine.
1: Thank you.
15: Oi, customers only.
1: Beg your pardon?
15: The phone is for the use of customers only.
1: I see. It says the phone is for customers only.
0: Well, buy a drink, Brian.
1: Two pints of lager, please. And can I have some change for the phone?
15: It takes 20.
1: Cheers. So it's through the doors.
15: Past the gents on the left, right, next to the fag machine.
1: Great. I'll be back for the drinks in a minute. Excuse me. Sorry. Excuse me. All right. Excuse me. It's out of order.
15: Yeah, it has been for years.
1: Right. There is a phone, but it's completely shh.
0: So we left it at the corner of Wilberforce Road and...
16: Shenley Street.
0: Shenley Street. When can you get here? We'll be waiting in a pub called the...
16: Pack of Cards.
0: Pack of Cards. Thank you. And thank you, too. You've been so helpful.
16: Pleasure.
0: Brian, this gentleman lent me his mobile to phone the garage.
1: How long are they going to be?
0: They couldn't say.
1: Oh, great. So we're left here to rot with a...
16: Come and have a game of pool with the lads.
0: Really?
1: Well, I suppose it wouldn't do any harm.
16: Not you.
0: Go and sit at the bar, Brian. I'll be fine.
1: Claire?
0: I think your middle-class house is provoking them. Sit at the bar.
1: Right. Just sit over here at the bar, then.
16: Mind if I sit here?
1: Well, actually, my girlfriend...
16: She'll not be back for ages. I saw what happened.
1: Be my guest.
16: Thank you.
1: You're welcome.
16: Nice to be made welcome. Makes you feel like a human being. I'm Spider.
1: Brian.
16: Pleased to meet you, Brian. Not invading your personal space, am I, Brian?
1: No, not at all.
16: Because, Brian, I'm very aware of how threatening my appearance can be. I could have got a traditional tattoo. Mum, Dad, love, hate, knife through the heart kind of thing, but that didn't really reflect my feeling of social isolation, Brian. Then it came to me, a spider's web across the face. That says it all.
1: Certainly says a lot.
16: Why won't you look me in the face, Brian?
1: Wasn't I? Sorry.
16: I'll tell you why, Brian. Because you can't see past the tattoo. It repels you and compels you at the same time. You've heard the expression, read him like a book. Well, not this book you can't, because I've defaced it. You don't know what I'm thinking. You don't know what I'm feeling. You don't know what I'm going to do next. Is there something wrong with your legs, Brian?
17: And you'll never guess who I beat. It's Cully. You know, Cully kicks to kill?
1: Yeah, of course it is.
16: I've got other tattoos. Would you like to see them?
1: Would you like me to see them?
18: The thing about New Year's resolutions is that one mustn't be too ambitious. Otherwise, you set yourself up to fail, and this colours the following 12 months.
10: I couldn't agree more, Helen. This year, instead of the usual blitz on cigs, booze and chocolates, I've selected a goal, which is both appropriate to my lifestyle and eminently achievable.
19: Really? What are you giving up this year?
10: Hope.
18: Oh. Yeah.
16: And for me, Marlene epitomised exuberance, unfettered joy, the life force wandering free and untamed. Here she is, depicted as a dolphin. This eagle here is Pam, proud, majestic. Whereas my first wife, Betty, was a timid little creature. Look at her, all curled up as a little dormouse.
1: And who's the cat?
16: That's my cat.
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16: Hard luck, Claire. 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
7: People, instead of splitting the bill, why doesn't everybody just pay for what they had?
10: That's hardly the spirit of the season, is it, Megan?
7: Oh, Claire!
0: Hi, everyone. Sorry, I'm a bit late.
10: Where have you been? We've been worried sick about you.
2: Excuse me. We tried you on your mobile, but there was no answer.
0: You would not believe the night I've had.
16: Well, what happened?
0: Our car broke down on the Tattenhill estate.
2: You're kidding.
0: Yes, yeah, so we find this pub, a cool breakdown, and we proceeded to fall in with a bunch of locals.
2: Oh, you got your car fixed then?
0: No, a lad called Cully gave me a lift here on his motorcycle.
2: Well, sit down with a glass of wine and tell us about it.
0: Actually, I can't stay. Cully's waiting for me outside. The thing is, can anyone lend me £400? No, it's just like I lost it at pool and now Brian's involved in a kind of hostage situation. Oh, go on then. Maybe just a quick glass.
3: Oh, crikey, did I dream of that last night or did it really happen?
0: It happened, Brian. But you're safe now.
3: Oh, thanks for coming to rescue me.
0: Did you ever think I wouldn't?
3: Of course not.
0: Trusting your partner is what a relationship's all about.
3: How much did you lose?
0: 40 quid.
1: 40 quid? Crikey, Claire. Well, I hope you learnt your lesson.
0: Oh, Merry Christmas, Brian.
1: Merry Christmas, Claire.
0: You know, Brian, it's easy to be cynical about Christmas. I mean, 99% is pure crap. A capitalist feeding frenzy exploiting booze-fueled sentimentality. Only an idiot would deny that. But you scrape away the layers of facile self-indulgence and there remains this 1%, this stubborn, resilient little 1% that provides the beating heart of Christmas. It's the hope, it's the dream that there will be peace on earth, that there shall be goodwill between all mankind. That is the true spirit of the season, and it will always mean far more than the shallow commercialism that surrounds it.
3: You haven't bought me a present, have you?
1: You have been listening to Claire in the Community by Harry Venning and David Ramsden, starring Sally Phillips, Nina Conti, Gemma Craven, Alex Lowe, Richard Lumsden and Ellen Thomas, with Richenda Carey and Andrew Wincott. The executive producer was Paul Schlesinger, and the producer was Katie Tyrrell.
22: You're not hungry, dear Henry. I've just burnt the roast and I've ruined the spuds.
23: Well, that's a nice thing, isn't it? After I've been working...
22: Henry, I've got me secret supply.
23: You don't mean...
22: Polo mints.
23: Yum, yum.
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1: A Life of Bliss. Being the biography of Bachelor Bliss, with Brenda Bruce as Anne, Colin Gordon as Tony, Muriel Pavlo as Tina, and George Cole as the shy young bachelor himself, David Alexander Bliss. What of Bliss's hopes for the future? Determined for once to resist the temptation to try and trip him up, I put this perfectly innocent question to him a couple of days ago.
2: Oh, no, I'm sorry. No offense, but no comment. I was pretty raw when you first started this question and answer lark, but I'm not raw anymore. I know how you operate.
1: I promise you.
2: You're sounding like a politician at election time. It's not going to persuade me to answer it either. Shall I tell you why?
1: Why?
2: Because I know what it would lead to. You asking me about Tina, me saying something that would make me want to curl up and die, and her tearing me off a strip for saying it. I've been going out with her for about 8 months altogether, and all my hopes for the future are centered around that.
1: Meaning what?
2: That I hope to continue curling up with her in the altogether. Look forward to persuading her to strip off more often. Seeing more of her in the raw.
1: And I wasn't even trying. Back to the present to join David and Tina down by the river for The Modest Hero.
3: Sun's still bright.
2: It will be till about seven.
3: River looks so inviting, I feel like going for a swim.
2: Oh, don't be silly, it'll be freezing.
3: Oh, I don't know.
2: Nothing, absolutely nothing would get me to go in.
4: Help!
2: Same as last words.
3: There, look, clinging onto the speedboat.
2: What?
3: A little boy by the look of it.
2: Oh, yes, I see him.
3: Oh, better take your coat off if you're going to swim out to him.
2: Yes, right off.
3: And your shoes.
2: Right.
4: Help!
2: Yeah, hang on, I'm coming.
3: David!
2: What?
3: There's no need to take your socks off.
2: Hmm? Oh, no, of course not.
4: Help!
2: Coming!
3: No, what are you doing?
2: Putting my socks back on again.
3: David!
2: There's no need to do that. Okay. Here goes. Well, there was no need to dive in either.
3: Why?
2: It's only about a foot deep.
3: Hurt yourself?
2: Well, just jarred my head.
3: That won't do it any harm. Oh, go on, darling, quickly. He's let go of the boat.
2: Yes, all right.
4: Help me! I'm drowning!
2: It's okay, Sonny, don't worry. Grab hold of my hand and I'll pull you to the bank. That's it.
4: You're supposed to swim on your back and drag me along on mine.
2: I know, but I forgot to bring my life-saving manual. Yeah, hang on tight, I'll soon have you... Good gracious, it's all right now.
4: All right?
2: You're not out of your depth.
4: Of course I am.
2: You're not, honestly. Stop stretching around and you'll see for yourself.
4: Of course I'm out of my depth.
2: But you're not.
4: Oh, yes, I am.
2: You're not, you know.
4: I am.
2: You're not.
4: I'm drowning.
2: Look, I promise you, you're not in the slightest danger.
4: I say I am.
2: You may be right at that.
4: How?
2: We'll stand here arguing and we'll both die of exposure. Now, come on, calm down and put your arm around my shoulder. I said my shoulder, not the neck.
4: Help me!
2: How can I when you've got me in an arm lock? Look, let go of me or you'll have us... Help!
4: There you are. You see, even you're out of your depth.
2: Yes, and for one very good reason.
4: What?
2: You've got me down on my knees. Right, one submission to you. Now then, simmer down, take my hand and head for the bank. That's better.
4: I jolly well was out of my depth.
2: Well, at first, perhaps.
4: All the time.
2: Yes, of course you were.
4: Well, then?
2: We're not counting your head.
4: I jolly nearly drowned.
2: Yeah, only a few more yards to go.
4: Help! I'm being sucked under by the mud.
2: Nonsense, you've just slipped over, that's all.
4: I tell you, I'm being swallowed up by the mud.
2: Well, never mind. Call me Tarzan and crawl for the bank. Tina's there, look. Grab hold of her hand and she'll haul you out.
3: Yes, here you are.
2: Her hand, not her ankle.
3: Careful or you'll...
2: Yeah, mind out, you'll have a...
4: It's okay, I'm safe now.
2: And there's only one thing to say.
4: What?
2: Would you be kind enough to rescue Tina and me?

0: All right, then. Open the box.
1: It's okay, Psyche. It's me again.
0: You turned down 19 pounds, didn't you,
2: David? Take off, Tony. I want David to tell us what happened.
3: Yes, okay. It's amazing what people will do to get on television.
1: Well, what prompted that?
3: The woman contestant on that quiz program couldn't have revealed more intimate details of her married life if she'd sold the story to the Sunday papers. Even got onto their double bed, believe it or not.
1: Well, not with the quiz master, I trust.
2: My, how you've changed. I can remember when a remark like that would have made you blush to the roots of your hair.
3: The man most likely to be mistaken for a communist convert.
1: I don't get it.
3: Perpetually turning red. And it wasn't worthy of me.
2: Does our hero feel better now he's changed into dry clothes?
1: Oh, now, look, Anne, I was no hero.
2: You rescued a boy from drowning. I'd call that heroic, wouldn't you,
3: Tony? I'm proud to be your brother-in-law, lad. And you know what it cost me to say that.
1: Well, you needn't. It's all over and done with.
3: Always providing the local rag doesn't get hold of the story.
1: I know. I can just see the headline. Unknown man dives into a foot of water and nearly breaks his darn full neck.
2: Is that all it was?
1: The opening paragraph should make good reading, too.
3: Why, what did it say?
1: A man who refused to give his name plunged into the river to rescue a boy, pausing only to remove his overcoat, shoes, and socks.
3: Well, what's wrong with that? You can't swim for...
1: Oh, your socks? I was in such a panic, I even started to put them back on again.
3: Oh. Yes, that could be classed as meritorious courage in the face of danger.
1: I'd like to know how.
3: Determined not to get cold feet.
1: That's about the only danger I was ever in.
2: What, dying of cold?
1: I was numb from the neck down.
3: That's a new twist for you.
1: I asked for that one.
3: Always glad to oblige.
1: Yeah, I'm still not convinced Jonathan was ever out of his depth.
2: That's his name, then?
1: Jonathan Burkett.
3: You swam out to him, didn't you?
1: Waded out most of the way.
3: And swam the rest.
1: And started to haul him towards the bank, and then realized the water was only up to my chin.
2: Well, that's deep enough.
1: I was on my knees at the